0: has denied suggestions Israeli Prime Minister Benjamin Netanyahu defied his wishes in launching the attacks amid reports he was against the escalation. Iran's top negotiator, Mohammad Bakalabif, says Washington's naval blockade of the Strait of Hormuz is a war crime.
1: Our goal is to end the war and establish lasting security, not to normalise relations with the United States. We also have no trust in the other side.
0: Poland's Prime Minister has warned his country's solidarity with Ukraine could be destroyed after Ukrainian President Volodymyr Zelensky named a special forces unit after a partisan army that instigated massacres against Poles. The BBC's Danny Eberhard explains.
2: This row is the latest to inflame Polish sensibilities about massacres carried out in the 1940s by the Ukrainian insurgent army. It fought for Ukrainian independence from the Soviet Union, but also massacred ethnic Poles in what's now Western Ukraine. Poland's nationalist president, Karol Nawrocki, wants to strip President Zelensky of his country's highest honour over the military unit's renaming. But Poland's prime minister is trying to contain the fallout. Donald Tusk has warned that conflict benefits the two sides' common foe, Moscow.
0: The Trade Minister is reiterating calls for the United States to abandon the planned 12.5% tariff on Australian products. The US announced last week the tariff would apply to dozens of countries while citing concerns over modern slavery in their supply chains. Don Farrell says he told his US counterpart at an OECD meeting last week Australia is disappointed with the move.
3: Our position to the Americans is it should be zero. We have a free trade agreement with the United States, which we honour. We don't apply tariffs to any goods that come in from the United States. We expect the United States to do exactly the same.
0: The tobacco industry says the federal government must rethink how much cigarettes are taxed. The Australian Bureau of Statistics says nicotine consumption is on the rise, up some 40% from 2017 to 2025. Tobacco taxes have long been at the centre of Australia's success story in bringing down smoking rates over the years. But John Trezise from British American Tobacco says it's now just pushing people to the illicit market.
4: The government is not going to be able to close the price gap between the illicit market at around $10 to $15 and the legal market at around $40 to $50 a pack without a complex, heavily funded level of enforcement and a pretty substantial lowering of the current excise rate.
0: One Nation's West Australian leader has welcomed the state opposition leader's suggestion he's open to working with the minor party. Here's state political reporter Kian Burke.
5: Basil Zemplis used an address to a business breakfast yesterday to declare the ascendant One Nation deserves respect. He says he has an open mind to working with them. Preference deals are on the cards, even a coalition arrangement not ruled out. One Nation's WA leader Rod Caddy says both major parties have failed Australians and the attention won't change his party's direction.
6: If Liberals decide that's the direction they are heading to, then there's a possibility of anything happening in the future.
5: He says he's confident the party will be able to win lower house seats in WA for the first time at the next election in 2029.
0: Lifeblood Australia is thanking people who've donated blood or plasma once before or are regular donors as part of National Blood Donor Week. Spokeswoman Hannah Raymond says donations help meet the demand of 75,000 blood and plasma treatments each year for children. However, more donations are needed, particularly for those going through cancer treatment, recovering from trauma or living with an immune condition.
7: In the wake of the Bondi terrorist attack, we saw an amazing community response with people turning out in droves to donate blood. This is a good reminder that we need blood every single day. The need for blood doesn't stop.
0: WA's weather, showers extending across much of the state to be southwest of a line from Broome to Giles, with showers more frequent south of Carnarvon. Possible thunderstorms along the south coast, northern central west district, southern interior, far eastern goldfields and eastern Eucla. For Perth, a cloudy day, the slight chance of a shower, southwesterly winds 20 to 30 kilometres an hour, becoming light in the late afternoon, a forecast top of 17 degrees. Right now in the city, it's 14 degrees. 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
8: Good morning. Welcome to AM. I'm Melissa Clark in Canberra, coming to you from Ngunnawal country and acknowledging other custodians. On today's program, fingers poised on the trigger, but Israel and Iran agree to pause attacks in the Middle East. With big cuts coming to the NDIS, participants, their families and their supporters push back. and the AI data centre investment boom. But how

0: much real benefit will it deliver to the economy?
1: A lot of the investment that's coming into Australia ends up going out of Australia again on imported equipment and parts.
2: I want to know how Australians are actually going to benefit from it.
0: Iran and Israel have announced they're halting direct attacks against each other after more than 12 hours of exchanging fire in an episode which threatened to plunge the Middle East back into all-out war. However, it isn't an end to the fighting altogether, with both Iran and Israel saying their fingers remain on the trigger, particularly if the situation in Lebanon deteriorates further. From Jerusalem, Middle East correspondent Matthew Doran reports.
3: Warning sirens ring out across the holy city, followed by the sound of Israel's air defences picking Iranian missiles out of the sky. For the first time in almost 2 months, Iran fired upon Israel, angry about the Israeli military's conduct in Lebanon, attacking the Iranian-backed Hezbollah in the south of the country and in the capital, Beirut. The Israeli military says around 30 missiles were launched by Iran at Israel, and in turn it launched strikes across Iran, targeting the country's air defence systems and a petrochemical plant in the south, not far from the border with Iraq. Anxiety swept across the Middle East with a deep fear that these were the opening salvos of the second act in this war and amounted to the tearing up of the fragile ceasefire between the US, Israel and Iran. But then, an announcement on Iranian state TV. A statement read out from the country's central military command that Iranian attacks on Israel had delivered their desired message and Iran would hold fire, for now. But the trigger point for more strikes was made abundantly clear.
4: If aggression and malicious acts continue, including in southern Lebanon, much harsher and more crushing actions will follow.
3: The declaration followed a post from the US President Donald Trump on his Truth Social platform, saying Israel and Iran were pursuing an immediate ceasefire and that final negotiations on a peace deal with Iran were proceeding, subject to what the president warned was ignorance or stupidity getting in the way.
5: Over the past day, Iran and Hezbollah tried to force upon us a new equation, and that equation is intolerable and unacceptable to me.
3: Israel's Prime Minister Benjamin Netanyahu issued a video statement soon after.
5: They thought they could fire at Israel from Lebanese and Iranian territory and that we wouldn't respond. Well, that did not happen and it will not happen. Not on my watch. As I have done for decades, I stand firmly by our right to act against our enemies.
3: Mr. Netanyahu is facing an election in coming months, and war with Iran, and Hezbollah for that matter, does have support in many corners of the Israeli population. Although it must be said, the country isn't a homogenous bloc. His political opponents are highly critical of his approach, including leading opposition figure Yair Lapid.
6: The government did not explain the objective of the current round of fighting, not because it is a secret, but because there is no explanation.
3: And the fighting isn't over. Israel quickly issuing evacuation warnings in Lebanon, seen as displacement orders by the local population, ahead of strikes in places such as the ancient city of Tyre. In turn, Hezbollah drones were also launched at northern Israeli communities. The US ambassador to Lebanon, Michel Issa, met with the Lebanese president, Joseph Aoun, and speaker of the Lebanese parliament, Nabi Berri, the latter man often described as an ally of Hezbollah. Speaking to the media afterwards, the ambassador tried to allay concerns of the community that the situation will deteriorate further, insisting it was on the White House's agenda.
7: Everything that's happening in Washington is in Lebanon's interest. Since when have you heard an American president mention Lebanon every day? He's even nearly clashed with Netanyahu because of Lebanon.
3: Tensions on display, with the region on edge. This is Matthew Doran in Jerusalem, reporting for AM.
0: And America's editor, John Lyons, is in Washington. He joined me a short time ago. John, what role is Donald Trump playing here?
8: Well, Melissa, President Trump wants to solve this as quickly as possible. This has turned out to be a real political problem for him. It's a very unpopular war. Petrol prices, of course, or gas as they call it here, are very high. That's hurting a lot of his base. And also there's growing questioning of Israel's role and America's support for Israel. And so President Trump's an astute political animal. He can feel that. For example, a recent survey by the Pew Research Center found that 60% of American adults now have an unfavorable view of Israel. That's up from 53% a year ago. And a separate poll by Gallup has found that more Americans

0: states now support the Palestinians over Israelis. 41% of Americans surveyed say they sympathise more with Palestinians compared to 36% with Israelis. Donald Trump is now aware of that changing mood, and he has had some really tough conversations recently with the Israeli Prime Minister Benjamin Netanyahu.
1: Yeah, what is that relationship between Donald Trump and Benjamin Netanyahu like? There does seem to be now some significant tension between the US and Israel.
0: Well, that's right. It's strained. It's certainly not broken. Israel remains the Americans' major ally in the Middle East, but there are have been some really fiery conversations over recent weeks between both the Vice President, J.D. Vance, and Prime Minister Netanyahu, and the President himself, President Trump. For example, a couple of weeks ago, and President Trump, by the way, has confirmed this conversation when asked about it. He said to Mr. Netanyahu, "You are effing crazy. You would be in prison if it weren't for me." That's a reference to President Trump has been urging the Israeli President Isaac Herzog to see whether the corruption charges against Mr. Netanyahu can be dropped. And in the last few hours, there's been another really hostile conversation between President Trump and Prime Minister Netanyahu, which, according to Axios's Barak Ravid, who talks regularly to President Trump, he reported that President Trump told Mr. Netanyahu in the last few hours, "You might find yourself alone against Iran very soon." President Trump is making it clear to Israel, "We want you to stop the war, both in Iran and in Lebanon." The Israelis are saying, "No, the war in Lebanon is about self-defense. We're protecting ourselves against Hezbollah, an Iranian proxy that continues to fire missiles into northern Israel." That's where the divergence is now. The Iranians are trying to link the two to make a deal, and the Israelis are saying, "No, whatever happens between Iran and the US is different from our strategic imperative to protect ourselves from Hezbollah."
1: John Lyons in Washington. You're listening to AM, where it's 12 minutes past 8. The influx of investment in the country's data centres is buoying the national economy, but there are growing concerns the profits generated at such centres will eventually flow offshore. Independent Senator David Pocock is today publicly questioning what Australians stand to gain from the dozens of energy-hungry data centres flagged for construction. Oliver Gordon reports.
2: Australia is going through a data centre boom, but with at least 162 centres already built and more than 90 projects in development, Senator David Pocock is calling for more assurances.
3: I want to know how Australians are actually going to benefit from it.
2: ATO data shows some companies involved in the Australian data centre sector are generating hundreds of millions of dollars in income but paying no tax in Australia. There are multiple reasons companies pay no tax, and the ABC isn't suggesting the companies have not met their obligations. But Senator Pocock wants to ensure the government has the tax and environmental settings right.
3: And until the government is actually willing to step up and say, "Hang on, we have something here in Australia that you really want, and if you are going to come and do business here, you have to, one, actually pay tax here in Australia, and two, have some very firm guarantees around things like energy usage, water usage, that Australians are not going to have to pay the price of hosting this infrastructure."
2: Outside the US, Australia is emerging as the premier destination for data centre development and investment. Billions are flowing into the sector, buoying the Australian economy. But like Senator Pocock, independent economist Saul Eslake wants to ensure the mistakes of the past aren't repeated.
4: Big tech companies operating in Australia have a fairly well-established track record of not paying much tax on the revenue which they generate and instead using various contrivances to transfer profits on the revenue they generate to low-tax jurisdictions offshore.
2: National accounts data released last week showed that had it not been for the investment pouring in to build AI infrastructure, the Australian economy would have contracted. The federal government has welcomed the investment, but now faces the difficult task of balancing the demands of tech giants and the interests of the Australian people. Saul Eslake is urging the government to pay close attention to the way centres are being built.
4: A lot of the investment that's coming into Australia for the construction of data centres

0: I think, in the context of the data center boom that now seems to be unfolding in Australia, is how sustainable the financing of that investment might prove to be.
1: The federal government's released a set of expectations for AI infrastructure developers, calling on them to underwrite new renewable power supply and invest in Australian jobs. The expectations are non-binding, but the government says it will prioritise proposals most closely aligned with them. In a statement, a spokesperson for Minister for Industry Tim Ayres has said multinational companies making a profit in Australia should pay tax on these profits.
2: Oliver Gordon. And the boom in data centres also has firefighters raising questions about the risks they pose. The facilities store significant volumes of diesel as well as lithium-ion batteries as backup power sources, but how and where they are stored is under scrutiny. Leanne Wong reports.
3: Diesel generators and lithium batteries are a common combination when powering data centres across the country, but it's troubling insiders within Victoria's Fire Authority. Speaking to the ABC on the condition of anonymity, three members who are familiar with data centre planning applications say they're concerned about the complex fire risk.
4: There would have to be a pretty catastrophic failure of a battery to create a fire that would get to where you would be storing diesel.
3: Dr. Adam Best, a senior principal research scientist for CSIRO Manufacturing, says many centres store significant amounts of diesel and batteries on site.
4: These data centres are extraordinarily power hungry, and they need a very stable power supply in order to run those computational systems. So diesel generators would, or even batteries would be operated to make sure that the power demand is available to do whatever those facilities need to do.
3: The Fire Rescue Victoria members say they're specifically worried about their ability to respond in the event of thermal runaway, where lithium-ion batteries undergo an uncontrollable chemical reaction that produces significant amounts of heat, resulting in a self-sustaining fire. Dr. Best says traditionally batteries and diesel are well separated.
4: Most facilities would be absolutely trying to keep both diesel and the batteries well and truly partitioned and separated to prevent such an incident from occurring.
3: New documents released under Freedom of Information laws reveal that Victoria's Workplace Safety Investigator, WorkSafe, previously

0: and planning. WorkSafe raised concerns about an application for the Perry Melbourne Data Centre in West Footscray. The letter reading,
1: "Its proximity to a residential area just 10 metres to the south raises safety concerns for families and individuals in nearby detached dwellings and medium density housing who could be directly impacted by a potential fire incident."
0: But 3 months later, WorkSafe amended its decision, approving the application on the condition the company seek written advice from Fire Rescue Victoria's Dangerous Goods Unit and undertake a fire safety study. In a statement to the ABC, a spokesperson for NextDC said backup diesel generators at its West Footscray data centre undertake routine testing and maintenance activities to ensure operational readiness.
2: Leanne Wong and Kathleen O'Connor with that report. Major changes to the National Disability Insurance Scheme, aimed at saving the federal government $38 billion over 4 years, are being scrutinised this week in Senate hearings. The cuts to the scheme include giving broader powers to the NDIS minister, more automated decision-making, and expectations some parents will get less help. More from National Disability Affairs reporter Naz Campanella.
3: Where's your music?
4: Deanne Burrow's son Brody loves music and using his bike, which has been modified to suit his disabilities. The 16-year-old wheelchair user lives with multiple complex conditions, including intellectual disability and autism.
5: So we do everything for Brody, pretty much 24/7.
4: Ms. Burrows understands caring for Brody is her responsibility as a parent, but she also knows she needs help. Currently, the NDIS provides support workers to feed, bathe, and communicate with him, all of which has improved Brody's quality of life and helping Deanne manage her own burnout. With the NDIS now costing $50 billion a year, sweeping changes to the scheme have been proposed to reduce the cost by around $38.2 billion over the next 4 years. The bill making those changes possible has been slammed by disability advocates and some legal experts. One amendment will see parents take on increased responsibility.
5: Oh, it's definitely a slap in the face. It's definitely like you're attacking the wrong people just to save money.
4: Deanne Burrows is angry because she says supporting kids with disability requires so much extra work that people don't see from the outside. Skye Kokoski-Moore is the CEO of Children and Young

0: Changes are staggering, and the community's had just on 2 weeks to respond to what is effectively 400 pages of material stripping away their rights.
1: A government spokesperson says the NDIS will still be the biggest social program the government has outside of the aged pension, and still the centrepiece of the most comprehensive suite of supports for people with disability. It says it's treating as a matter of urgency the need to provide parents with a more suitable system of support, and the bill is compatible with human rights. The inquiry into the bill will run for the next 3 days and report by June the 16th. The government wants the legislation passed as soon as possible, but is facing opposition from the Coalition and Greens, so changes may be required to secure their support.
2: Nez Campanella. When Donald Trump last week threatened new tariffs on goods from countries including Australia, he said it was because they had slavery and forced labour in their supply chains. Australia's anti-slavery commissioner, Chris Evans, recognises it's part of a trade battle, but says it has highlighted the crimes which remain hard to successfully prosecute in Australia, as Annie Guest reports.
3: Some migrants who've come to Australia on the promise of a job and found themselves trapped are helped by the Uniting Church, where Dr. Mark Zernzak is a social justice advocate.
4: One was a fruit and vegetable processing plant where migrant women were being subjected to sexual coercion in order to keep their jobs. We also dealt with a worker from the Pacific Islands who was working for a labour hire company on farms in Victoria. It was an illegally operating labour hire company, and she was in a house with 30 other people. When she decided to leave, she faced threats and coercion.
3: Australia's anti-slavery commissioner is Chris Evans.
5: Well, there's estimates that we may have up to 40.

0: So we've got to make sure their voices are heard, their experiences are heard, and that way we're much more likely to be able to devise systems that deliver results that all Australians would expect.
1: It comes as the federal government prepares its next national strategy to address modern slavery. And amid the US president linking tariff threats to slavery and forced labour in supply chains, here's Commissioner Evans again.
0: Well, it certainly highlighted the issue of modern slavery, but obviously it's not been in the context of anyone trying to do the right thing, but more a political trade battle.
1: While Dr. Mark Zirnzak sees the trade politics, he also has this message.
2: The Australian government could be doing more to address the presence of modern slavery in the production of goods and services that are coming into Australia.
3: Dr. Mark Zirnzak from the Uniting Church ending Annie Guest's report. China's President Xi Jinping has vowed to deepen ties with North Korea during a rare state visit to the Hermit Kingdom. President Xi is in the middle of a two-day trip to Pyongyang and has met with Kim Jong-un. But as North Asia correspondent Natalie Whiting reports, it's not clear if the two leaders discussed North Korea's nuclear arsenal. In Kim Il-sung Square, in the middle of North Korea's capital, Pyongyang, crowds waved Chinese and North Korean flags beneath looming portraits of Kim Jong-un and Xi Jinping. John Delury, a senior fellow at the Asia Society, says not every visiting dignitary gets their picture hung up like that.
4: Kim Jong-un is certainly putting his best effort into celebrating this occasion of Xi's visit as symbolic of the strength of the relationship.
3: After the pageantry, Xi Jinping and Kim Jong-un sat down together and, according to Chinese state media, the two committed to strengthening their trade, military and diplomatic ties. This is Xi Jinping's first international trip for the year. He recently held meetings with US President Donald Trump and Russian President Vladimir Putin, but they both came to him.
4: Speaks to the strategic importance of North Korea for China.
3: It's been 7 years since President Xi last visited. In that time, North Korea has grown closer with Russia, and this visit is, in part, being seen as a way for China to reassert its position and power. Donald Trump is also reportedly interested in meeting with the North Korean leader. But there's been no mention of whether the US or North Korea's nuclear program was discussed when Xi Jinping and Kim Jong-un sat down together.
4: At this point, there's no prospect of talks between Kim Jong-un and Donald Trump. Kim Jong-un has been crystal clear that not only will he not give up his nuclear weapons, he will not sit down and dialogue with anyone for whom the premise is giving up those nuclear weapons.
3: According to the White House, President Trump and President Xi confirmed a shared goal to denuclearize North Korea when they met. But Dr. Bong-young Shaik from the Yonsei University Institute for North Korean Studies points to a difference in language from the Chinese side.
5: The statement issued by the Foreign Ministry of China simply said that both leaders share their own views and concerns about Korean Peninsula issues.
3: He says North Korea would be wary of what was discussed.
5: North Korean issue has been the strategic leverage of China upon the United States, as Taiwan issue has been main strategic card for the United States.
3: This visit may have eased any potential concern, with President Xi reportedly offering his firm support for Kim Jong-un's leadership and the two committing to safeguarding common interests and a good strategic environment as they deepen ties. This is Natalie Whiting reporting for AM.
1: And in finance this morning, Wall Street stocks have ended mostly higher, recovering some of

0: How Western Power is using new smart monitoring systems to manage the power grid and the massive transition to green energy. What are the challenges there? Because there are plenty of them. That's coming up after nine. If you have a question, you can text it through actually on 0437 221025. That's coming up after nine.
1: 102.5 ABC Perth. Traffic.
0: G'day, Nari.
2: Hi, Nadia. A few things on the roads this morning. Firstly, a breakdown in Mount Hawthorne. That's on Mitchell Freeway southbound at Power Street. Vehicles are in the left emergency lane. Traffic is slow on approach in conjunction with the morning peak. There's been a crash in Bayswater on Collier Road westbound at Tonkin Highway. The left emergency lane is blocked and towing services are on site. Also in Balcatta, there's been a breakdown. That's at Reed Highway westbound at the Mitchell Freeway. The left lane is blocked and towing services are there as well. Traffic is slow on approach. Finally, a quick look to the freeways, and southbound is busy, Ocean Reef Road to Reed Highway and Narrows Bridge to Mill Point Road. And on the Kwinana northbound, it's slow, Thomas Road to Rowley Road, Berrigan Drive, Farrington Road to Mount Henry Bridge.
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0: It is 28 minutes to nine. Well, Paul Litherland is a name familiar to a lot of you. A highly respected and celebrated educator who goes to schools to teach students about cybersecurity and staying safe online. He is regarded as a leader in his field. Now, his work has been so impactful, it's earned him a Medal of the Order of Australia. And in 2022, he was named WA's Australian of the Year. Before that, his service as a police officer earned him a National Police Star Medal, a National Service Medal, and a Pride of Australia Medal. What you may not know is that Paul was hit by a car while on duty and is now locked in a compensation battle, and I spoke to him about it earlier this morning.
3: Hi, Nadia. Great to speak to you again.
0: What happened to you in 2004 when you were a police officer on duty?

0: Yeah, so he ploughed straight into me, threw me about 10 metres down the freeway, and I landed on my back and ruptured a couple, broke a couple of vertebrae, ruptured three discs, hit my head on the freeway. Luckily, I still had my helmet on, but also received quite extensive brain injury, and then got hit by a secondary car as I was lying on the freeway and thought I was going to die. So, yeah, it was a bit of a nightmare, sadly, and I was in rehab for 7 years dealing with that injury.
1: So these are lifelong injuries?
0: Yeah. The back is, I've received three surgeries on that, and that is still pretty bad at the moment, but you deal with it. It's almost, sadly, it's the pain I deal with. It's almost on a daily basis. It's an old friend now, but yeah, it's just still dealing pretty much on a daily basis. And other people, it's just a side of my life a lot of people are unaware of.
1: And Paul, the impact of those injuries, the physical pain, but what about the mental and emotional toll?
0: Oh yeah, it was pretty bad there. For a few years, I was dealing with obviously relentless pain for many, many years, and the ramifications of that. I did suffer quite significantly from PTSD, and sought medical assistance for that over a number of years, and still today I still have issues regarding that, and that's what sort of really tweaked this interest again in getting back into sort of getting support for my payments of my medical bills. So it's a side of my life that has been very, very difficult to deal with, but I've sort of dealt with that in the background under the radar.
1: And my guest this morning is Paul Litherland, a very well-known and respected cybersecurity educator. So these are lifelong injuries. You're then classed as a permanent injured officer. You did receive a settlement in 2012. Can you tell me about that?
0: Yeah, I mean, obviously we went through motor vehicle insurance because I was lucky I was hit by a car, if that makes sense, Nadia, because sadly I knew a lot of police officers who were injured in the line of duty who never received any compensation whatsoever for their injuries. So in 2011 and 12, I did receive a settlement, but that was quite low considering how long the case had been going for my future medical costs, and I questioned that through my lawyer, and they said, look, because you're going to get post-service medical for retired police officers, if you choose to leave the job, you don't need, we're not going to give you as much. So it only gave me 35K for my future medical costs. So that was obviously very low at that time. But as I said, their argument was you're going to be eligible for post-service medical, so we don't need to give you that much.
1: And you accepted that at the time. You leave the police force a couple of years later. Did you make a claim?
0: No. I mean, for 14 years now, I've been paying my own bills because I just thought, you know what, and naively, some people have questioned that. The WA taxpayer, when I was serving, paid enough money for me for my injuries. And I just thought, look, I'm financially okay. I'm happy to pay them myself. And I did that for many, many years. And it's just that over the last couple of years in particular, it's been quite a strong burden on me financially. So one of my medical professionals said, look, you should be putting in a claim, and this is what's happened as a result of that.
1: And that is through the post-service medical compensation, which as a former police officer you are entitled to. You've made a claim. Mm. What have you been told?
0: I've basically been told that because I've already received a settlement in 2012 that I am no longer eligible to receive any further benefits. So their argument is because they basically have accused me of double dipping. And when the lady who rang me yesterday made that statement, I said, hold on, you guys, it's not double dipping. You guys have almost double robbed me here, because you said in 2012, well, we're not going to give you what you deserve or what you should get based on the costs that you're going to have to pay out. We're not going to give you that full amount because you're going to get post-service medical. You'll be entitled to that. And then, of course, what, 12 years later, to my shock, they've now gone back on that word and gone, well, nah, sorry, too bad, so sad. And that's what's hit me the hardest here. And I spoke to an advisor earlier in the year when I was considering putting in some claims. Said, look, so what you're saying is if you'd given me only $1, because the Insurance Commission, as part of the Motor Vehicle Insurance Trust claim, had to at least give me something for future medical costs in order to write off, to cover that side of their legislation. So if they'd only given me $1 to meet that obligation, that's all I'm entitled to. So that in itself is heartbreaking.
1: And that commitment for, you know, to be able to get more money under the post-service medical compensation, that wasn't a handshake deal. That wasn't a verbal agreement. That was a

0: solid commitment. In writing?
1: I'm pretty sure I've got been writing there. I'm getting my lawyers. Unfortunately, my lawyer has passed now, and his firm has closed. So I'm dealing with a lawyer firm that has got the archives. So I can't find it in my paperwork, but I know it's there. It's just a matter of finding it. And their argument was, look, if you've got that, then maybe we can review. But as it stands at this stage, the legislation states that we can't give you any further settlement because you've already received a settlement. Even though, as I said, that settlement was based on my ability to access post service medical.
0: Paul Leatherland is my guest this morning on 102.5 ABC Perth and across WA, talking about a compensation fight that he is now embroiled in. So you obviously, as you said, in the meantime, have been paying your own medical bills. Do you know how much it's cost so far?
1: I've spent about $135K on my own bills for a work-related injury, yeah.
0: And a conscious effort to do that because you wanted to save taxpayers that burden.
1: Yeah, I mean, that's the kind of person I am, Nadia. It's just, having been going through the health and welfare system of the WA Police for 7 or 8 years while I was in the job, it was a terrible situation for the people who work there to deal with the stresses of all these claims. So I just left it. I thought I'll pay for this and that every now and again, but I didn't realise over time, since I sat down and went back through my accounts, that how much I'd actually spent.
0: Paul, I look at what you do and what you've been through, and we've known each other for a long time. You're respected for your cybersecurity education. You're a decorated police officer, or former. You grew up in poverty. You had a childhood destroyed by domestic violence at the hands of your father. It just doesn't feel like you deserve another mountain to climb.
1: Yeah, and it was, coincidentally yesterday, Nadia, I was literally doing a hydrotherapy session. Because my back's mucking around again, as it does. But that's when the insurance commission rang, and I rang my wife and told her what happened, and I had to hang up on her. I had to go, look, I can't talk anymore, as I'm doing now. I had to get off the phone because what the hell? And I've lost mates to suicide who've been abandoned by insurance companies because they just don't get anything. They're thrown on the trash heap, and I'm very lucky. I have got through that side of things, but it's heartbreaking. It's just brutal for someone just to ring me up and go, "Up, too bad, so sad. You're just a number," and they don't look at the personal side of. This crash almost broke me. It almost killed me. And it's just a phone call to go, sorry, the moment of sorry, it's just too bad, so sad, that's it.
0: Paul, we're going to leave it there, but we have put in calls to the Insurance Commission of WA to try to get an explanation as to what's going on, so we'll follow this through. So sorry to hear what you're going through, but thank you for talking to me.
1: Thanks so much, Nadia, and thank you so much for your listeners for their support as well. I've been inundated with messages this morning, so I do appreciate your work, and it was great to talk to you again.
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0: And that was my chat a little earlier this morning with Paul Leatherland, who is an OAM. He's also a cyber safety educator and was, as you recall, a WA Australian of the Year back in 2022. So highly celebrated and awarded for the good work that he does. Now, as I mentioned, we have requested a response from the Insurance Commission of WA. We do not yet have a reply. We're also hoping that the Police Minister, Rhys Whitby, can be asked about this at Parliament today. And if he does respond to our questions, we'll bring you what he has had to say. Kevin says, Nadi, this is rubbish. Injured in the line of work and he's got to pay his own way. He got $35,000, but told once you leave the service, then you'll be able to get this other form of compensation, this post-service medical compensation. And then didn't bother making a claim. Now, he said, look, that might have been naive, but he's also said, I didn't really want to burden the taxpayer. And I've got to applaud somebody for thinking that way.

0: But his injuries were horrific. He was hit not once but twice by a car in the same incident. Another text here from Tim who says, Nadi, this is a classic example of someone who's turned a terrible situation into a good one for the community. My kids know him very well through the work he's done at their school, and they have a huge amount of respect for the message he sends. He deserves all of our respect, and he certainly deserves the compensation that he is owed. Gosh, if anyone can help, it's you. Well, we'll ask the questions. Absolutely. And I know there are some police officers that are texting in, and I'll keep you anonymous, who've been medically retired. Paul's a great bloke, and his story hit home for me too. I was medically retired a couple of years ago due to a mental health issue arising from my service. I tried to go through the post-service medical process, but having to sit down with a psychiatrist and tell my personal story again, even though it caused me so much stress and anxiety, was just too much. I referred them to the independent medical report that had been submitted to medically retire me, but that wasn't enough. So the Insurance Council of WA rejected my claim. As a result, I'm forking out nearly $400 a month for ketamine therapy out of my own pocket, and this is probably going to be required for the rest of my life. Is there something broken with this system? I do not know, but I certainly want to find out. If you've been through it, I'm happy to keep you anonymous. I know a lot of retired police officers. That's fine because I've talked a lot about the PTSD that a lot of you do suffer as a result of your service and when you are medically retired. And you heard Paul there talk about the mental toll that this has taken on him as well. Give me a call, or if you want a text, that might be a safer space. That's fine. 0437 221025. I just wonder, is there something with the system that is not working? And if not, why not? Enlighten me and tell me what you know. It is 9:13.
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0: Well, I want to know how you're feeling right now and where your level of happiness ranks. Maybe we can use a scale of 1 to 10. You tell me, and I want to get your calls on this, 1300 221025, because there are some interesting figures from the Australian Bureau of Statistics which suggests you are happier and more satisfied during the COVID pandemic than you are now.
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3: Why on earth would the AFL schedule two games in WA on the same day? I still think they could have been done on different days, but it is great for the Southwest.
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0: You tell me if you were happier during the pandemic. I actually feel really silly actually asking that question, because apparently a lot of you were, according to data from the Australian Bureau of Statistics. Now, it shows Australians felt a greater sense of satisfaction during the pandemic than when restrictions were lifted. So if you're unhappier now, tell me why on 1300 221025. But on the flip side, if you're happier now, I'd love to hear those stories as well. In the meantime, let's go to Terry Rawnsley, who's an urban economist at consulting firm KPMG Australia, and he has been looking at this. Terry, I can't believe we're even having this conversation. Good morning.
5: Morning, Nadia. Yeah, look, I was a bit surprised as well when I saw these numbers come out, that things were a bit less satisfied with their lives now than during 2020. But kind of digging into the numbers, it sort of makes sense that over the last 5 years, we've had a lot of cost of living pressures. So real wages are lower now than they were 5 years ago. When we look at what households are spending on all goods and services, that's kind of flat from 5 years ago. Median household wealth is kind of flat over that period. And all these metrics about people are financially stressed, suffering cash flow problems, all those are worse than 5 years ago. So we kind of see that a lot of financial stress is causing this drop in life satisfaction.
0: So what's the measurement? How do they rate the satisfaction, our satisfaction?
5: Yeah, so it's part of a broader survey where they ask you a whole range of questions about like your self-assessed health status. Do you have any health issues you're dealing with? They ask you about your financial situation. Then they come along and sort of ask this kind of broad question about, on a scale of 1 to 10, how are you feeling about life? And the ABS has sort of run this survey for the last 10 or 15 years. And sort of 10 years ago, we were all sort of, I think on average, about 7.8 out of 10, pretty good. In 2019, we were 7.7 out of 10, and during COVID we were 7.2, and now we've slipped down to 7.1. So there's a clear downwards trend over the last 5 years.
0: And it is a surprise, and you've given some insights into what's causing it. But given COVID was very

0: exhausting for a lot of people. Now, I appreciate we didn't have the lockdowns to the extent that places like Melbourne had, but we certainly shut our border and kept people out for a long time, which, you know, was not satisfactory for a lot of people. So this does feel like a bit of a surprise.
1: Yeah, and it's also interesting, during COVID, there was big increases in the job seeker payments, that's your unemployment benefits. So for a brief period in 2020, when that supplement went through, unemployed people weren't as financially stressed. Then it dropped back to the previous level. So that's one group whose income's much lower and hence probably

0: satisfied with life. And then you've probably got people who, during that 2020 period, interest rates were super low. So mortgages and rents were both falling. Now rents have rocketed up over the last few years. Home loan repayments are rocketing up as well. So people aren't worried about the global pandemic. They're like, can I pay the mortgage? Can I pay the rent? Can I get food on the table? Some very existential questions.
1: Yeah, more than one in five households now say they can't raise $2,000 within a week. Is that alarming?
0: Yeah, and that's a sort of a classic measure that's been around for a long time to say, well, look, if your car was to break down, if your fridge was to break down, can you raise the money in a week to resolve that? And that might be some people can dip into their credit card, some people might have savings, some people could ask family members for that money. But like you said, 20, 25% of people just can't raise even that relatively small amount for an emergency.
1: The unhappiest bunch seem to be the 25 to 34-year olds. Is that due to financial pressures that we've spent a lot of time talking about recently?
0: Yeah, absolutely. And that's a pretty diverse group. You've probably got the younger end who are sort of stuck in the private rental market. They're kind of getting their money chewed up by rents, and probably the quality of their accommodation might be a bit not the same value for money they were getting 5 years ago. You've got others who are trying to get into the housing market and might be a bit disheartened about the high prices they're seeing. And then you've probably got another couple other groups, one people who've made it into the housing market last few years, they've seen their mortgage stress increase over that period. And then you've probably got people who've kind of had their first child in that age group as well, and they're worrying about cost of living pressures, but also drop-offs and pickups from daycare. So that group's got a lot of pressure points on it.
1: My guest this morning is Terry Rawnsley. He's an urban economist at consulting firm KPMG, and I want to go to your calls. I've got some great texts coming through about why people were happier during COVID. I've got to share this one with you because thank you. I'm going to keep the person anonymous at their request, but they said that they were happier during the pandemic because it was an excuse to do less. You got a break from having to keep up with the Joneses, which probably does ring true for a few people. The sandwich generation aren't much happier. They're getting the pressures from sort of the kids and their parents.
0: Yeah, and that's that sort of 45 years to 54. They had below seven life satisfaction. I think 6.8 was the number they reported. And they're the ones who have kind of got all those pressures I talked about, cost of living, mortgage repayments, but then also they've got their kids to worry about, getting them to school, how are they going, progressing through lives. They might be having challenges with their parents who are kind of in their 60s or 70s or 80s. They might be having health issues. You're trying to get them into aged care. So that group's probably being squeezed from a few different directions as well.
1: Now, listen to this because this segues beautifully into my next question, Terry. This one from Greg, who says, my happiness level would be 9 out of 10, and the same for most of my friends because we've worked hard, we've retired, and we're living life. The over 65s, they seem to be happier.
0: Yeah, and they're the ones that are kind of held up. Their life satisfaction was 7.7 in 2025, and the same 5 or 6 years ago. And I think it's reflecting that they don't have the mortgages to worry about. They're not worried about rents. They don't have the kids under their feet, so they can really kind of step back and go, look, what do I enjoy in life? What makes me happy? And they can focus on that. So no surprise, those, especially probably those people in the 60s and 70s, where they're still also in really good physical health and can do lots of things.
1: I've got lots of texts coming through. I really want to go to your calls on this. 1300 221 0025. Want to sort of test your happiness levels, and are you happier now than you were during COVID or not? 1300 221 0025. And this survey looked at data over 5 years to 2025, so last year. I just wonder, do you think if people were surveyed now, would the results be any different?
0: I think they might be a touch worse because since the survey was collected last year, we've had a few interest rate rises come through the system. We know we've had a bit of a petrol price shock. We've got sort of a cost of living shock coming on the back of that as just diesel's increased and transport costs have come up. We've got fertilizer problems, so food's going to get more expensive. There's probably, more uncertainty about the global economy with the crisis in Iran. So even over a sort of relatively short period, people might be feeling a bit less secure about their finances, and hence life satisfaction might have dipped again.
1: So when will we start to feel more upbeat? How long does it take? So how long has it taken to get to this point, and how long will it take to get to a point where we're happier again?
0: Yeah, that's a very good question. And to get to this point's probably been a period of even 5 or 10 years of real wage

0: is not growing as fast as we would like. Some people in the income distribution, feel like they're falling behind. So it's probably in a 5, 10 year period to kind of end up here, and it's probably going to be a similar length of time coming out the other side. And like I described, the current economic outlook's not great. We've got to kind of get our way through that, and then it's probably going to take probably 2 or 3 or 4 years of people's incomes rising faster than the cost of living for them to feel like that, hey, I can actually go out and get into the housing market, or I could buy my kids an extra present for their birthday this year. So it's going to be a bit of a grind out on the economic front, and hopefully that'll pull up the life satisfaction as well.
1: Okay, we're still 5 to 10 years away.
0: Yes, very sad news, I know.
1: Terry, thank you. You've explained all of that beautifully. Terry Rawnsley there, he's an urban economist at consulting firm KPMG.
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1: Let's take a quick couple of calls before we get to the news at nine. Billy's from Narrogin. Do you have a tip for being happy, Billy? Are you happy?
4: Oh, definitely. I tipped over 65 a week and a half ago, and so blessed to be here. I live in the wheat belt. It's so amazing. I had some friends come up the other day and they were just awestruck by the stars and the moon, and look for the little things in life, when you wake up of a morning, and just it's a smile. Somebody might smile at you. Something simple that just goes, oh, that made me feel warm and fuzzy.
1: Tell me about the kids in Brookton, what they were selling.
4: I was at my brother Johnny's place, and these kids came down the road on their push bikes. They've got their sports uniforms on. You could tell they were from Brookton High. Signs on the front of their bike, raising money for their school camp, selling lemons. Oh. Amazing. Wouldn't believe it. I
1: Love
4: wanted
1: it.
4: Some lemons. And they were just so, their pitch, their politeness, their manners. I was just so impressed, and it made me smile and laugh because I actually wanted some lemons and forgot to get some at the shop.
1: How much did you buy for?
4: They were doing $5 for $4. I went inside and I thought, oh, I love that pitch. I was a paper boy. Went and got $20. I said, look, here's something to kick you off. Off you go, and let's have a great day. And they saw them later on in the day, and they said, mate, thank you very much. Everybody we spoke to, we told them about how he gave us 20, and they ticked over $100 for that day, and they were so excited. So,
1: oh, Billy, look, you made them happy too. Good on you, and well done for being so generous. I love that. I'm going to go to more calls after nine. Stay there, Malcolm. Do not go away. A lot of you have a fair bit to say too about the compensation battle that Paul Litherland is embroiled in at the moment. I've got texts, and I'll go to your calls on that as well. 1300 221 0025. Also, you'll have a behind-the-scenes look at how Western Power is using some smart monitoring systems to manage the power grid. They're also going to talk about that massive transition to green energy and what the challenges are. We had a lot of questions about virtual power plants, what they are, and do you have to sign up for them, and why should you? We'll get into that as well. So this is something we do from time to time. We get a senior executive in from Western Power. They answer some of these questions that you have, and if you have

0: 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News time first.
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3: Why on earth would the AFL schedule two games in WA on the same day? I still think they could have been done on different days, but it is great for the Southwest.
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5: Good morning, this is ABC News, I'm Garrett Mundy. The federal government says it's open to further talks with parties and stakeholders about its major shake-up to the National Disability Insurance Scheme. Its proposed laws will come under scrutiny at a Senate inquiry today with concerns around tighter eligibility requirements and increased expectations on parents. To ultimately get the legislation through the Parliament, the government will need support from the opposition or the Greens, both of which have raised concerns. Government frontbencher Murray Watt says action is needed to curb the scheme's unsustainable growth.
6: We do need to make sure that it's sustainable for the future, but we'll be very happy to continue talking with other parties as we seek to pass this legislation.
5: Independent Senator David Pocock is questioning how Australians will benefit from the dozens of data centres being built here, likening it to his recent push for a new tax on gas companies. Figures from the tax office show some data centre companies are generating hundreds of millions of dollars in income, but are paying no tax in Australia. While there could be legitimate reasons for that, Senator Pocock is calling on the government to make sure Australians get a fair share of the benefits.
7: If you are going to come and do business here, you have to, one, actually pay tax here in Australia, and two, have some very firm guarantees around things like energy usage, water usage, that Australians are not going to have to pay the price of hosting this infrastructure.
5: Australia's anti-slavery commissioner says he fears many cases of modern slavery and human trafficking are going unreported due to a lack of awareness and victims' fear of speaking out. A report by the Australian Institute of Criminology, prepared for the commissioner's office, has found victims are being let down by gaps in the justice system, with most cases of modern slavery never leading to prosecution or conviction. There were more than 3,000 reports made to the Australian Federal Police over the past 20 years. Commissioner Chris Evans says he believes that number doesn't represent the full reality of modern slavery in Australia.
8: And so the crime goes, if you like, unnoticed or unremarked upon, when in fact it's much more prevalent and we could be getting much more in the way of successful prosecutions.
5: Perth police are seeking information regarding a home burglary in the city's south, which resulted in the theft of high-value jewellery and a large amount of cash. The burglary took place on Thursday, the 28th of May, when unknown offenders forced

0: Officers want to speak to a man who was in the area at the time, who was described as wearing a black cap and shoes, beige pants and a black and white jacket. A top Somali soccer referee has been denied entry to the United States to officiate at the World Cup just days before the tournament begins. More from the BBC's Electra Naismith.
1: The award-winning Somalian is one of eight referees from Africa's Football Confederation named by FIFA to officiate at the tournament. But just days from its opening, Omar Artan finds himself in Turkey, turned away from the US on arrival in Miami. It's unclear why he was refused entry, although Somalia is one of several countries subject to severe travel restrictions by the Trump administration. There's been no response yet from FIFA, which is now missing a referee. Somalia says the decision undermines football's spirit of inclusion and of fair play.
0: And the AFL club presidents will meet in Melbourne this afternoon with the introduction of a Tasmanian side set to be the topic of discussion. Chris Rowbottom reports.
2: The presidents will meet prior to tonight's annual AFL Hall of Fame induction night in Melbourne. Some presidents will seek an update on the progress of Tasmania's Macquarie Point Stadium and how or if any further cost blowouts may affect the 18 clubs. Tasmania is scheduled to enter the league in 2028 and to debut in the new stadium in 2031. The Tasmanian government will pay the club top-up payments for each year the stadium is not built after 2029 and is responsible for all stadium cost overruns. The official cost estimate for the stadium is $1.13 billion. A new report by economist Dr. Nicholas Gruen, commissioned by anti-stadium group Our Place, found the stadium would cost at least $1.5 billion.
0: Western Australia's weather, showers extending across much of the state to be southwest of a line from Broome to Giles, with showers more frequent south of Carnarvon. Some possible thunderstorms along the south coast, also the northern central west, southern interior, far eastern goldfields and eastern Eucla. Some small hail is likely south of a line from Margaret River to Bremer Bay. For Perth, a cloudy day, a slight chance of a shower, southwesterly winds 20 to 30 kilometres an hour, becoming light in the late afternoon, reaching a top of 17 degrees. Right now in the city, it's 13.7 degrees. 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

0: Law Talk with Johnson Kitto, who is coming to you live from Esperance today, making his way into our Esperance studio. God's country, I'm sure, is what he'll call it. But if you have a question for him, whatever it may be, any legal issue you need help with, please just get it in nice and early. 1300 221 0025. If you want, you can call now and then we can call you back when Johnson comes on just after 9:30. Also asking you to rank your level of happiness, because some new figures by the ABS suggest that you were happier during COVID than you are now. And a lot of that to do with the rental stress, the housing unaffordability, if you like, and just the financial stress that particularly younger people are under at the moment. So I am asking you to rank your happiness or unhappiness on a scale of 1 to 10. Now, Malcolm wants to talk about his level of happiness. Are you happier now, Malcolm, than you were during COVID?
1: No, I'm at a level of about 5. And the thing is that I'm an old age pensioner, just living off the pension, which is around about $1,000 a fortnight. And it's very hard to feed myself at the moment. And things are going to get worse. My grandfather, he lived through the same thing, through the 1920s to the 1930s. And it was called a world depression. And we're going into one. Okay.
0: Oh, thank Malcolm, you. Sorry to hear that. You keep on listening, though, and we'll try to make you smile, Malcolm, who is in Carnarvon. Nadia says, Al, COVID was initially stressful, but once it settled down, we actually enjoyed it as a family. We explored WA like never before. We watched our son grow up since I was working from home, and I feel a lot of uncertainty has crept in since then, especially with the changes in the US administration, inflation, the rising cost of living, housing issues, and lately AI. Andy puts the blame for not all, but some on Trump. During COVID, Trump was a joke. Now he's a happiness hazard, says Andy. Maddie, his happiness level seems to track along with Frio's ladder position. So out of 10, Maddie, you're probably sitting at around an 11 or 12 at the moment. Julie's 9 out of 10 for personal happiness, not taking into account our deteriorating Australian environment. I carry a deep sadness for our loss of inherited nature. Julie, thank you.

0: There was a fatality, fatal accident, and they didn't have the hat on. If they didn't have the hat on, it was reported, and there was a black mark against their name. Now, we've lived with those sorts of things for all our lives.
1: And it's not
0: Never,
1: right. It's not right,
0: no,
1: Christine.
0: no, but it was the way of thinking. It was the way of that's what you did, and now we just hold on to that because nothing we can do with it. But emotionally, apart from physical injuries, emotionally, it just goes all right through your life.
1: Yeah, and it never leaves you. Christine, thank you. I appreciate you calling this morning. This one from an anonymous listener. Paul is not alone. Our daughter had an accident over 18 months ago. It was whiplash. Has not been able to work since. Has lost her wages. She's now been diagnosed with post-concussion syndrome. She's had a week's wage paid. And that's all exhausted. Now she's exhausted her savings and is relying on us. And we are pleased to help. And of course we will. But where's the insurance? It's being delayed, denied, and niggled about. This one from Deanne. Paul deserves every cent. My heart goes out to him stopping to help someone and how his life changed in doing so. How cold are they treating him like this, especially given what he's gone through? And John's take on this. Well, welcome to Fair Go, my friend. The compost system is disgusting and immoral. John, thank you. 1300 221 0025 is the number if you want to share your stories, and I'm happy to take your calls on this throughout the show.

0: to it and how quickly we can restore it.
1: Okay, and can you, what about during power outages? How, like the one we had last week during those storms, how do you manage it? Can you divert power to certain areas and back again if they lose it or?
0: Yeah, absolutely. So across the network, we have telecommunication systems that interact with the infrastructure that we have on the ground. And if there's an outage and we're able to identify exactly where it is using those systems, we can quickly switch around outages and make sure that we restore a good number of customers within a few minutes, which is really fantastic.
1: So in what cases can you restore remotely like that?
0: So generally it's in urban areas where we have multiple assets feeding those customers and we have visibility of what's happened on the day. So if we're out in, say, rural areas and we've got quite a long feeder out to a rural town, it's really difficult to understand what's happened. So we would need to send someone out to inspect what's happened on that circumstance.
1: So what about if there's damage to power lines? So how do you get around that?
0: Yeah, so when there's damage to power lines, we go in and we actually use special devices to switch on, like you'd switch on a light switch to open up or isolate those power lines that are on the ground, and then we can restore the customers that are nearby and outside of the damaged area.
1: So then, you know, at one point during the storms last weekend, we had something like 170,000 people without power, homes and businesses. So how do you know how many of those you were able to get back on pretty quickly by rerouting things?
0: Yeah, I remember watching the numbers come down. So yeah, you're right. At the peak, we had around 170,000. And what we saw was, you know, over time, over the first day, the numbers come down sort of in the tens of thousands early. Then we ultimately had to go and respond to a number of hazards on that day. So we had over 700 incidents that impacted the network on that day, and that meant that we had to send our crews out to be able to identify exactly what the issue was, make it safe, and then we could go and switch customers back on.
1: So within how many minutes, how many customers got on pretty quickly?
0: I think for that particular storm, because of the widespread damage, the key thing was to make sure that we had identified where the hazards were, made them safe, and then we could start switching them back on.
1: Okay. I'm talking to Ben Bristow, the Acting Executive Manager of Asset Management. Now, something was said to me, and I have no idea what it means, but you talk about real-time data for dynamic line ratings. What is that?
0: Yeah, what that means is, so obviously there's a significant number of wind farms that are connecting to our grid at the moment, which is really exciting in terms of, you know, getting more renewable energy onto our network. So dynamic line ratings means that you can actually monitor and measure the temperature and the wind speed in a geographic area that allows you to actually get more power through a power line, right? So you've got a wind farm, obviously, you know, when the wind's blowing, that's when the wind farm's doing its maximum output. Alongside that, it actually cools the power line down. So as the wind blows across it, it makes it cooler, which means you can get more electricity through it.
1: Right. And then can you use that principle in a different way for, say, solar power?
0: Absolutely. So I guess the link between wind and, you know, that particular dynamic line rating is because when it's windy, that's when you get the maximum benefit because the wind blows across the power line and makes it cooler. It really doesn't matter what technology is going down the power lines. It's ultimately about the weather conditions nearby.
1: Okay. Can you use it in other ways, this real-time data?
0: Yeah, absolutely. We use that real-time data all the time to be able to maximise the flow of electricity, maximise the use of the electricity infrastructure, and as I said earlier, to ensure that we're sending the power to the right parts of the network in the event of an outage.
1: Okay. My guest this morning is Ben Bristow, Acting Executive Manager of Asset Management at Western Power. I knew that we would get questions about the virtual power plant system. So just explain what it is and how it works. We're talking here about Project Jupiter.
0: Right. Okay. So a virtual power plant, it really starts with customers engaging in their own electricity needs. So having a solar panel and a battery and or a battery, you don't need both, installed at your house. And then what Western Power does is we are able to get information about those assets if you sign up to the virtual power plant. And then we can use all of those together in symphony to be able to operate as one large generator.
1: So, but you'll take their excess solar power back.
0: So as it happens,
1: the grid, right?
0: So as it happens, actually, we actually have minimal impact on, you know, how the customer's electricity is being used, and that's because ultimately we're trying to make sure that it gets used in a most efficient way across the network. So by having some telecommunications to those systems, we're able to, the way I would describe it, is smooth it out or stretch out how that electricity gets used over the day. But ultimately, the customer's

0: still get all of the benefits that I would have at the time.
1: But you can take some of their credits, right?
0: Absolutely. The customer gets all of their normal electricity benefits through that system.
1: So I guess what people try to understand is, what point do you come in and say, we're going to take some of this and put it onto the grid? That's what people are uncertain about.
0: Okay, I understand. So I guess ultimately during normal use, so if anyone's got solar panel or battery today, there's always going to be some that spills onto the grid, depending on how much electricity the customer's using at their house. So in a virtual power plant, regardless of how much electricity they're using, if they're consuming all of their own solar and battery, there's no impact to the customer. We will never take extra electricity off a customer if they're using it. But when there is excess, that's when we're able to use those smart telecommunication systems to just kind of optimise when it comes back onto the network.
1: And at what point, though, like, and how much excess before you sort of come in? Do you know what I mean? Is it 11 o'clock at night or 2 in the morning? How does that work?
0: Yeah, absolutely. So I guess what we find is that in the middle of the day, and certainly at my house, if there's not much going on in the middle of the day and you've got solar panels, you're going to have some excess spilling into the grid. And that's when we have the ability to be able to optimise the use of that and share it with other customers. And then in the evening, if customers have batteries and they've charged them up and they're coming home and you know, cooking dinner around 6 o'clock, normally the batteries would be able to discharge in about 2 hours. But through those smart telecommunications, we can actually stretch that out to be more like 4 hours. And ultimately, the customers still see the exact same benefit, but the benefit to the network is significant.
1: So who can join the virtual power plant? Anyone?
0: Anyone who's got a solar or a battery energy storage system at their house, they can certainly join the virtual power plant.
1: Now, if you apply for the rebate, you have to join the virtual power plant. That is part of it. I've seen that. I've spoken to the minister about that. I've just got people saying that they were told they can't join it because they've already purchased a battery prior to the government scheme. Is that the case?
0: Certainly, I would suggest in that situation they reach out to their retailer, which would be Synergy, if they're a residential customer, because ultimately we're looking to maximise the benefit. Absolutely,
1: yeah.
0: We're looking to

0: got 40,000 batteries installed across the network, which is a significant number, you know, at the moment within our reach.
1: I've got a really good question from Andrew. He says, I've got a home battery and for 9 months of the year, I use virtually no power from the grid. So most of my bill is just the daily supply charge. Are you expecting more people to go completely off grid as home batteries become more powerful? And what could that mean for the grid? Great question, Andrew.
0: Yeah.
1: I wish I'd thought of that.
0: It is a great question. I mean, actually what we're seeing across the WA or the southwest of WA where Western Power Services is actually customers are using more electricity. So we've actually got technology called smart meters installed in, you know, about two thirds of our customers' homes. And that gives us information around customers' energy uses are in 30-minute intervals. And from that data, we're actually seeing, in general, people are using more electricity than ever. So although with people getting batteries and solar, particularly large batteries, there are going to be times where they are ultimately just supplying themselves. Actually, across the board, we're seeing a step change increase in electricity use.
1: And in what areas? Can you get it down to that level? Like, what are they using more electricity for? Can you get to that granular level of data?
0: So we can't actually see what appliances they're using it on, but we can see, you know, across the day when more electricity is being used. And actually customers can engage in that through their energy retail as well and actually see how much electricity they're using in those 30-minute blocks across the day.
1: Right. And you want people to use during the day when the sun's out, rather if it was solar panels, obviously, than at night, right?
0: Yeah.
1: At those peak hour times.
0: Absolutely. I mean, ultimately, the more that customers can use the solar electricity during the day, that benefits them, but it also benefits the grid. But I guess if coming back to the conversation about virtual power plants, ultimately, we can take a lot of that energy, store it in batteries, and then use it again in the peak time of the evening, which is really great.
1: Will it eventually drive prices down? That's what people want to know.
0: Well, I think ultimately what we're trying to do is optimise the system for all customers so that customers that have invested in it, they get the benefit, but also customers that haven't or aren't able to, they get the benefit. So ultimately we're looking at that affordable electricity apply across the southwest system for sure.
1: Now, a question from Dave in Scarborough, and thank you for this, Dave. He says, when are we going to be able to draw power out of our electric cars and use the power to grid system? Such a shame we can't use our 60-kilowatt EV battery to power our house at night time. I don't want to put it into the grid, just our house. Now, this has been trialled for some time. I think it was Exmouth, wasn't it? You were trialling power to grid, the car to grid, vehicle to grid system.
0: Certainly, a good question and something that's in our roadmap for the future. I guess at the moment we are working with the technology to make sure that we can understand how we work with existing customers, solar and battery, because ultimately you do need to have some communications to those systems to be able to optimise and make them work. My understanding is there are some electric vehicles that allow you to use the battery when you're completely off-grid, say caravanning or somewhere like that, but we're not quite at the maturity yet in Western Australia where you can actually use that behind the meter
1: at
0: your house.
1: I'm just thinking Exmouth would have been Horizon Power, but
0: is,
1: I'm sure,
0: yes.
1: I mean, you talk to each other, don't you?
0: Absolutely, we talk to each other, but yeah, it's certainly something that we're looking to instigate at scale across our network as well, but it's the maturity's just not quite there yet, but it's something that will definitely be there in the future.
1: Okay. Now, state governments provide about $1.6 billion so far for those massive upgrades and expansion of the network as we transition to renewable. So that Clean Energy Link North is the first of this. So that's transmitting that renewable energy between the Midwest and Perth. How challenging is that? And also particularly as there are a lot of people saying, I don't want these big transmission lines outside my house. And there's already a lot of anxiety around the Wangarra area about that.
0: Yeah, really understand that it is a challenging a role to be able to get electricity, you know, across such great distances in the state. And, you know, that particular project is a fantastic project that's going to enable a significant amount of renewable energy in the Midwest. So really looking forward to the conclusion of that. And, you know, we're actually well into the construction phase of that project. In terms of power lines,
1: it's only one part of a huge network, though.
0: Absolutely. It's only one part of a huge network, but it is one of the largest projects that we've ever done. Within our network. So it's certainly significant for the state to be able to invest in the renewable energy in that way. But in terms of customers, we certainly understand and we engage with customers significantly on, you know, when we need to put power lines in areas across the state. And we have had significant engagement with customers on this project across the board. And we are looking to make sure that we get the balance right between, you know, where the poles and wires

0: does go, the affordability across the board, but also optimising the way the electricity flows within the network.
1: Is that challenging? Is that the biggest challenge now, is getting that renewable energy to those urban areas, those transmission lines? Because that's a huge job.
0: Yeah, it's certainly a huge job. I think, you know, the building and the works that we need to do, I mean, we've been building power lines for a very long time, but ultimately at this scale, I think, is something new. And it's something that we're really working towards and ensuring that we do it in that, you know, cost-effective, safe and affordable way for our customers.
1: Final question, and don't worry because he'll be back in again in a couple of months. Steve says, is it true you have to pay a connection fee or a supply charge if power lines go past your house, even if you're not connected?
0: Yeah, not sure about that one, to be honest. I guess ultimately, you know, where we've got customers that are needing a connection, certainly we would engage with them to ensure that, you know, we're able to extend the network to reach them. But I'm not exactly sure about how that works in our network.
1: That's okay. We can send you home with homework.
0: Oh, that's good. I'm happy to go home with homework.
1: Okay, let's do that. Hey, thank you so much for coming in, Ben. And we'll have somebody, whether it's you or somebody else from Western Power, back in again in the next couple of months. Good to talk to you.
0: Thanks, Nadia.
1: Ben Bristow there, Acting Executive Manager of Asset Management. 26 minutes past 9. I've got a couple of things that have been happening this morning that I'll update you on.
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3: 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Ones that have been bursting and causing all sorts of water damage, usually without warning, and ruining forever homes.
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1: Now, thank you for those of you texting saying you found that very informative. Well, as I said, our friends at Western Power will join us from time to time every couple of months just so they can explain a few things for you. Now, a couple of things I want to bring to your attention. Yesterday, I was telling you how the Nationals are going to introduce a bill into the State Parliament this week to make train lighting, so we're talking about beacon lighting and side lighting on trains, mandatory in WA. Now, this is off the back of Lara Jensen, who's been campaigning for this for about 25 years. She lost her brother at a rail crossing crash. Him and two of his mates were killed back in, it was about 25 years ago, back in 2000. Rita Saffiotti, who is the Deputy Premier but also the Transport Minister, says there's already been progress on several fronts to improve rail safety. She says she's happy to see what more can be done, and this is what she was telling Andrew Collins, in case you missed it, on Regional Drive yesterday.
6: As a result of the work done by the WA advocates, we put this on the national agenda, and it's in December 2023, those regulations were changed, the guidelines were changed. And as a result, we had a trial undertaken run by Monash University, and that was for beacon and side marker lightings and better livery on the trains as well. And so we expect by the end of this year that nationally we'll all agree to make this a mandatory part of running railways, and that is beacon lighting, side marker lighting and bright livery. So they're the things that we're working on. That being said, we've also been working with CBH in particular, and CBH is ordering and bringing in a number of new rolling stock. And as part of that, they have now got beacons, side marker lighting and bright livery on all their new incoming locomotives. So work is already underway. But I'm happy, generally, I'm happy to look at the legislation that's been put forward, get advice from my agencies. We don't want this to be a political discussion. This is about safety and what we can do. And can I just say the other point, which is of course the level crossings themselves. The state by itself, and also with the federal government undertaking significant expenditure, all up $70 million over a period of time to improve the quality of our level crossings as well. So we did a full assessment undertaken in 2022 where we went and checked the 938 public road level crossings across the state, upgrading giveaway signs to stop signs where we can bring in the boom gates. We're trialling more innovation, which is how we can support wireless level crossings systems as well across the state. So there's a lot of work being undertaken, but as I said, always happy to see what else we can do.
1: That was Rita Saffiotti there, the Transport Minister. So, I mean, she's listening. Let's see where their support goes when this bill is introduced by the Nationals. So just something else for your radar. Now, I told

0: yesterday that One Nation leader Pauline Hanson will be in WA later this week, and we did invite her to come onto the program. I had some genuine questions to ask her because, remember, two polls now saying that One Nation is the most popular party in the country. So this is a very, very interesting time when it comes to federal politics. She said no. Not available. Sorry about that. Labor Minister John Carey was asked at a press conference this morning about the Liberals having an open mind about working with One Nation. Remember, that's what Basil Zempler said yesterday. And this is, he was also asked about what he thought of Pauline's visit. This was his response.
1: Everyone can come to Western Australia, but what I would say is I do not think she's a friend of Western Australia. I would like to know her position on our GST deal. I don't think she's stood by Western Australia in the past, but of course she can come here. I will come back to this. What are their policy positions? What is their position on the GST deal? Do they support Western Australia keeping their fair share? We've seen them on housing. It didn't make any sense. They had multiple senators who could not explain their housing policy. It will be chaos with the Liberals and Nationals together in a state government. And that is what Basil Zemplis is saying. He is saying, we'll do whatever it takes. Does that include having One Nation in their government?
0: Well, we'll wait and see. Good questions, though. John Kerry there, he's the Health Infrastructure Minister, amongst other things. And in fact, with that hat on, he was at a press conference today with Health Minister Meredith Hammett, announcing that the Georgiou Group has been awarded the $67 million contract to build WA's first 24-bed secure extended care unit at Bentley that actually offers elective surgery. Just elective surgery. So there you go. On your happiness score, could you rate, please, from 1 to 10? Nadia, my happiness score is sitting at around a 6 at the moment. We support our son who has autism. We support him financially to pay his rent, which is $575 a week. We live in the country. He's not able to hold down a permanent job, so he exists on JobSeeker and he works when he can hold on to one. I noticed that Anglicare's cost of living report today is again, as it does every year, recommending another increase in JobSeeker because it's really hard. And this one from Mary. I am by nature a positive person, but my trust in our governments is at an all-time low. Their treatment of our environment and natural resources, including drinking water, leaves me with solastalgia. Did I pronounce that correctly? I'm sure others are in the same state. Mary, thank you. Did I pronounce that correctly? No idea. Garrett Mundy, hello.
2: Hi, I'm just...
0: happiness score? You want to give me yours?
2: I'm frantically Googling solastalgia.
0: Solastalgia. Solastalgia.
2: Existential or emotional distress caused by environmental degradation.
0: Well, you know I bang on about water a lot because it's a precious resource.
2: Yeah.
0: We cannot waste it.
2: You scale 1 to 10? Is that a bit narrow?
0: Oh,
2: need to be sort of one, go 1
0: to
2: 20?
0: Oh, if you wanted to go...
2: I just feel like you could say 5 or 6, but it's just, you know, need like 48.2 or something.
0: Oh,
2: that's where I would roughly be.
0: You'd be about 40, just below half.
2: Yeah.
0: So 4.8.
2: And going down.
0: Okay. Yeah. On that note.
2: Yeah. In the news, Nadia, experts in the renewables space say governments need to do more to ensure communities crucial to the transition are supported. It's estimated renewables now supply about 40% of energy to Australia's largest two grids. But a new report by independent think tank, the Centre for Policy Development, says Australia needs to build renewable generators 6 times faster than the current rate to meet growing demand and climate goals. Australia has secured an extra 31,000 tonnes of fertiliser and 50 million litres of diesel. The government estimates about 1.7 million tonnes of fertiliser have arrived in the country since conflict escalated in the Middle East earlier this year. Trade Minister Don Farrell says the latest batch of fuel and fertiliser is vital for farmers and miners. And Pope Leo has met with 6 survivors of clergy sexual abuse in Madrid, vowing to consider their suggestions for how the Catholic Church can improve its response to the crisis. The Vatican says the meeting lasted about an hour at the Vatican Embassy. Spain's Catholic hierarchy has only recently

0: leave it till the last minute because then you miss out. So get in nice and early. Any legal issues you need help with, 1300 221 0025. And that brings me to news beats before we let you go, Garrett Mundy.
1: Yes, saw this story last week, and I don't know that we've given it much attention, but police in New York are investigating after people were spotted coming in and out of the city's subterranean sewers.
0: Yeah, what's going on there? Why would you want to go in a sewer?
1: We don't really know yet. So security cameras recorded at least three instances where groups of people entered or came out of sewer tunnels via manholes, basically, on the streets of Brooklyn and Queens. In one of the videos, there's about half a dozen people recorded popping out of a maintenance hole in the middle of an intersection in full view of passing cars.
0: Not living there, are they?
1: Don't know. They were wearing headlamps and it looked like they were carrying shovels and other tools.
0: What are they looking for?
1: Well, I don't know. Or what are they trying to bury?
0: Oh.
1: Did seven go down and six come up?
0: Oh. Oh, Garrett.
1: But, you know, the Metropolitan Underground has long been a source of mystery and fascination. It's been in the movies a bit too.
0: Yeah.
1: Much like, Nadia, the musical underground.
0: Oh.
1: Has long been seen as the vanguard of creativity and true musical innovation. So the counterculture, basically. Oh, today we want songs from the musical underground, counterculture.
0: Wow.
1: So you could think maybe the Grateful Dead.
0: Oh.
1: Or the Clash. I'm not necessarily saying punk, but stuff that was really, really, you had to work to find it in the 60s or 70s.
0: Yeah, okay.
1: It got a bit.
0: Because half the songs are probably banned.
1: Yeah, it emerged a bit more in the 80s and stuff. But we want some counterculture, sub underground songs. Oh. Not songs about the underground.
0: This could go anywhere.
1: It could, but hopefully we'll get some good stuff.
0: I reckon there's going to be some loud songs. All right. We want musical underground songs, please help. Go for it. I do not know where this is going to go, but I'm just a little scared. You have until 10, 0437 221 0025.
2: 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Finance.
0: Now, Ian Parker from Euros Hartleys is soldiering on this morning because you're feeling a little poorly, Ian.
3: I'm feeling a little poorly, Nadia. I'll try and get my radio voice going, but yes, both me and the market are feeling a little bit poorly. Yesterday was actually a holiday in the markets, even though WA doesn't get a holiday. So we're reflecting what happened on Friday night, which the US market got fairly belted. So we opened this morning quite low. It was down about 150 points this morning. It is recovering as we talk. So we're currently down about 74 points, which is about 1%. Stocks getting sold off. The resource sector is really getting sold off, so BHP and Rio are falling. And the gold stocks are really getting crunched today a little bit. They're down about 5%. On the positive side, the oil price is still reasonable, so the oil price is about $90 a barrel. So Woodside shares are still strong. And the defensive sector, which is like properties and the retailers, Wesfarmers and Coles, etc., are also in the green a little bit. Aussie dollar is around the 70.5 US cents. And overall, yeah, the market, it's a lot better than if you'd spoken to me an hour ago. It really did open quite low. Currently, it seems to be recovering a bit. And as I say, down about 75 points.
0: Oh,
3: managed not to cough.
0: Oh, yeah. No, your voice is about to give way. I'm going to let you go. Ian Parker from Euros Hartleys, thank you so much. You made it only just. All right, let's check the weather.
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0: Joey Rawson is the duty forecaster. And who got the rain, Joey?
4: Oh, most people got a bit of rain. The hills certainly did pretty well. There were some falls, I think around the 40 or 50 millimetre mark, which is pretty decent for this time of year. And we've got like cloud bands kind of streaming across the whole state. There's a cloud band that's just moving over Karratha at the moment, so they're getting some rain. And also the front that got us last night is moving through the central west, so you know, Geraldton and all through the central wheat belt down to the southeast coastal district are getting some showers. And there could be a little bit of hail along the south coast in this real cold air that's pushing up. But, a fair bit of the state is getting it. The only part that's not is probably the Kimberley and North Interior. But the rest of it is getting it. And we do have more fronts coming. So it is really wintry. So for temperatures, cold day today, 17 in Perth, shower or two. It should be mostly all right this afternoon, just a couple of showers this morning, and then just

0: A shower or two tomorrow. Most of the morning will be pretty good tomorrow, but then heavier stuff on Thursday, Nadia.
1: All right. Well, it is winter, so this is what should be happening. Joey Rawson, thank you very much. He is, of course, the duty forecaster. Now, don't forget News Beats. This is a tough one. It's kind of those songs, for, sort of those musical underground songs, the counterculture songs, the ones that you had to work hard to find. They're probably songs that were banned in some countries at some point or another. Good luck with that one, because I reckon that's really tough, but I know you'll deliver. So get on the text line 0437 221025. Can we just make sure there's no swearing in it? Now, if you've got a legal question, now is the time to call. I've got Johnson Kitto standing by for Law Talk. He's coming to you from God's Country, which of course is Esperance. If you have a question, call now. We'll have some music in the meantime. This is a nice little upbeat number, Celebration by Kool & the Gang. I used to dance to this song with a hairbrush as a microphone when I was a kid, in front of the mirror. I think I wanted to be an entertainer for a while.

0: Yes, just reliving my youth, dancing in front of the mirror to that song, Celebration by Kool and the Gang. It is 16 minutes to 10. Law Talk next. If you have a question for Johnson Kiddo, get in nice and early. 1300 221 0025. Johnson makes me laugh. He's been running.
1: The latest, live and local.
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5: All right. Are we ready to begin?
6: I think I need a lawyer.
0: Breathe in, breathe out. Johnson Kiddo. You made it. I can't believe. Can you just tell people what you have? What did you just do in the last 2 minutes?
7: I ran from the Kiddo Legal Practice in Esperance up the hill around the corner into Windich Street to the ABC studio. And I can honestly say, Nadia, my my ego is writing checks that my 60-year-old aerobic system can no longer cash.
0: You did that in about 1 minute and 58 seconds. I'm in awe.
7: Anyway, never mind about my appalling aerobic rate. Let's get some calls.
0: And just take a breath.
8: The following segment is general in nature and should not be taken as personal professional advice. Listeners should seek their own independent assessment from a qualified advisor and not rely solely on the general nature of information in this program.
0: Now get in nice and early. 1300 221 0025 is the number for Johnson, who is slowly catching his breath back. How is God's country today, by the way?
7: God's country, Esperance, is it's wet, it's a little cold, and it brings a smile to the faces of the cereal farmers and canola farmers down here, because there's nothing like a good starting rain to get that canola
0: up and
7: pumping.
0: Yeah.
7: Well, everyone says farmers do need rain. Well, it's a truism, but it's when it comes, Nadia, and May can be a very cruel month if your crops come up early and don't get any water. But it looks like certainly here in the Esperance region, it's gold out there in those fields. So here's hoping our farming brethren do well this year.
0: And hello to all our farmers and all our friends in Esperance. I had a great time in Esperance with Russell Wolf many years ago. Now, I want to kick off with a question that's been sent to us from a listener who lives in an apartment building comprising of 99 units. There are common areas, underground parking. The building's around 5 years old. Now, they've had water ingress problems affecting multiple areas, car park, paving, garden beds, driveway, common areas, and have been identified, and it's all they've been told that if it's not addressed, it's going to lead to an increased risk of structural deterioration. Now, quotes have been received that show the cost to rectify the issues would be between $836,000 and $2.1 million, with the potential for more depending on what's found. Goes on to say the Council of Owners believe that suing this particular builder will be unsuccessful. And there'd be a cost with legal fees. So they're asking the apartment owners to pay off this amount over 3 years. And based on the formula they've put forward, I will be personally asked to pay $34,000. Now, I've only lived in this building for a year. So my question is, even though they won't or can't go after the builder, could you not be asking the developer to foot this bill? Johnson.
7: Nadia. Now, I don't think the developer would be liable. The developer has contracted

0: the builder to construct the building. So there's a separation of contract there. The unless the developer somehow knew that it was being built not up to code, it was improperly designed, or there's going to be problems, I don't think the developer would hold a duty of care to the eventual purchasers to make sure that the building didn't leak. I think the blame for that lays fairly at the feet of the builder. Now, our correspondent says it's not worth suing the builder. I query that. Right. Builders have to carry insurance. There are statutory timeframes for how long building warranties to continue for. I would be quite surprised if it were not viable to at least investigate having a crack at the builder, because, I mean, let's face it, Nadia, 2026, you should be able to build a building that doesn't leak water into a car park. It's not, you know, we're not asking for the space shuttle here. We're asking for a building that doesn't leak. And I would have thought there'd be a strong case against the builder. I'm not sure whether I've got the advice from it's not viable to at least investigate some sort of compensation claim against the builder. Now, there's no reason why you can't pursue the builder concurrently with also having the building works rectified. Your problem there is that the builder's going to say, well, look, had you given us notice, we would have come back and done it. We would have fixed it. As it happens, you've gone and employed, you know, somebody else building company, and I'm not liable for the damages because I could have done it cheaper. I don't think that's going to wash with the courts. I think the strata owners, the strata company might be within their rights to say, actually, we lost faith with you. You can't build a car park that doesn't leak. We're going to go to somebody else. And here's their bill. Now, even if they get a quarter of it paid by the builder or the builder's insurer, that's going to be a far less bitter and jagged pill for the strata lot owners to swallow.
1: Yeah, I mean, $34,000 extra after being there for only 1 year feels, you know, that's a lot of money.
0: Well, that's got to hurt. I mean, and the other concept is, does the person that they who sold the particular strata unit to our hapless correspondent, do they have any liability? Well, they probably don't, unless they knew that this was coming down the pipe and they've misrepresented something on the contract. Because now these days, people, of course, say, listen, seller, are you aware of any remedial works that need to be done?
1: And I think, you know, you can't let this go too long, because I think, and I'd have to double check it after a certain amount of time, it kind of absolves the builder of any sort of responsibility to rectify things. And 7 years is coming into my head. I need to check that, but I know there are some rules around that as well. So the time may be of the essence here.
0: Well, chop. You've got a six-year general limitation period under the Limitation Act.
1: Yep.
0: However, building contracts might carry specific warranty periods. Look, methinks this strata company needs to make haste to a lawyer who works in the construction, building and construction area, and say, look, really, where do we stand against our former builder?
1: And we've done a bit of research quickly, Johnson. Home indemnity insurance protects homeowners, as we know, from faulty, incomplete or defective building work. In WA, it lasts 7 years from the date the building permit is granted.
0: Well, yes, and here's the problem. Yeah. I mean, when did the problem emerge? It mightn't be a claim until the problem's emerged. It's something that's going to need specialist and prompt legal advice on from a building and construction lawyer, Nadia.
1: Good advice. Thank you, Johnson, and thank you to that listener. Good luck, and keep in touch and let us know how you go. All right, Jane has been patiently waiting. She's in the Northwest. Now, you've got a question about potential defamation, Jane.
2: Yes, I do, Nadia. I rang a couple of weeks ago. Hello, Johnson. Thank you for listening to me.
1: You called during consumer protection, didn't you?
2: Yes, it was.
1: It's a legal issue. So all right. We've got a lawyer for you. Jane, over to you.
2: Yes. It's just a quick question. I had an agent look after my property for 7 months, and the exit inspector...

0: destroyed one of my day beds. So what I've done, I've put my the day bed and all the pillows and everything out on the front of the property, and I actually posted it for someone to come and, you know, happy to give away. Anyway, I posted it and I tagged the business in that post, but I didn't mention her name or mention anything. I just tagged her. So now she's sent me a bullying and intimidating email to say she would to stop doing things like that, because she will otherwise take me for defamation. So I just wondering, is that legal for me to do that? Because the Consumer Protection have said that I should put in a code of conduct against that business.
1: All right. When you say you tagged them, did you say anything negative about the business?
0: No, I didn't say anything.
1: I'm sorry, Jane. When you say you tagged the business, do you mean your former managing agent of the property?
0: Yeah, I tagged her business in that post.
1: And what? All right. And for the benefit of our social media listeners, when you tag someone, all you're doing is you're just saying to the world, effectively, look here, Mr. Jones, or look here, Jones Realty, or all you're saying is that you're identifying the agent, and the implication being that the agent was the former agent and that they're somehow responsible for the damage to the daybed. But you didn't actually say, look, I'm selling this stuff super cheap because it was damaged by my former tenant, and it's all the fault of the managing agent who didn't do a very good job inspecting it. That's really the implication you're setting out there, isn't it?
0: Yes, absolutely.
2: But you didn't say it. All she's done is tag them so they can see
0: the
2: post.
0: They've taken it down. They've got moderator to take it down.
1: Well, it's taken down. No harm's been done, I wouldn't have thought. But really, defamation, you don't need to come out and say, you know, Johnson Kiddo's a drug dealer. You can imply it. There's an imputation is something that a normal, balanced reader of social media or the newspaper or TV viewer might draw the conclusion that you've said something mean about somebody, and that leads to loss of reputation, and that's lies at the very heart of a defamation claim. But I'm stymied to think what the imputation here might be. It might simply be

0: I don't know if it's a corporation, but it is a yeah, it was the business, not actually her.
1: All right. Well, if you, it's very, I mean, defamation is something that attaches to individuals. So if you haven't named the actual agent, him or herself personally, it would be very difficult for defamation to lie against a corporation if it is incorporation. So, look, all things considered, and look, it's very difficult for me. I'm an Esperance insurer in the Northwest. I can't see the document, and my insurer would be very excited about me giving specific legal advice. But they would have a significant uphill battle to prove defamation. Probably a good thing you don't do it, though. I mean, you don't need to do it to sell your day bed or whatever it is you're selling. It doesn't bring you any commercial advantage. All it does is cause disquiet and conflict. Probably a good thing that it wasn't published in the first place.
2: All right. There you go, Jane. Thank you so much. I hope that helps you. Good on you, Jane. Appreciate it. And thanks so much for calling back. We're just a few minutes away from 10 o'clock, Johnson Kiddo, live from Esperance this morning, joining you for Law Talk.
1: That's me, Nadia. The travelling lawyer. That's me, Nadia.
2: Now, Amanda says she got an inheritance from father. Mm. Once money was spent, my ex-husband dumped me. How do I factor this into a divorce settlement?
1: Okay, well, divorce, a lot of people use the word divorce to mean the split up of assets. In Australia, a divorce is simply the legal end to marriage. It just means you can legally remarry without committing bigamy. What she's really talking about, how do you factor it into a separation, a property settlement agreement or property order? Well, you can, because what's happened is this lady has brought wealth into a relationship. I'm not sure what the inheritance was, but Presumably, her and her former partner would have either spent it or used it to maybe develop land or go on a nice holiday or put the kids through school or who knows what they've used it for. But it is a contribution made by her to the welfare of the relationship, of the marriage, whether it be legal marriage or de facto. And it is taken into account by the courts, strongly taken into account by the courts, just so they take into account, well, someone's worked hard and brought a salary in, or someone's brought superannuation in, or someone's made non-financial contributions, Nadia. You know, they've kept a home and raised children and attended sport events. The court takes into account all of those things. Whether it's been spent or not, it is still a contribution, and it will still sound, it will still be taken into account in the final divvy up of any assets.
2: All right, there you go. Hey, thank you very much. Now you can walk back to work, Johnson.
1: I think I should reward myself with a donut and a coffee, Nadia.
2: Yeah, I was going to say, we'll buy you a coffee. We'll get our people at Esperance to buy you a coffee.
1: I need to sugar up for my next sprint around Esperance.
2: Good on you. If you see Johnson wandering around Esperance, give him a big hello. Tell him he's doing a great job because he works for free for the ABC and we're very grateful for it. Love your work, Johnson. Thank you so much.
1: Thanks, Nadia. Thanks, listeners.
2: He is a good egg. Regionals, thanks for your company. You're off to your local shows.
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5: That's right, ABC Local Radio with you. Maddie Francis for your mornings across the Kimberley, Pilbara and Gascoyne this Tuesday, 9th of June. And coming up on Mornings After 10... Well, if you're in Broome, your recycling is about to go on a very long journey. Shire of Broome is making some major changes to the way our yellow lid bin recycling is being processed, with material soon heading to Perth. Also, more than 1,000 people have signed a petition demanding access to be restored to a popular beach and boat ramp in Exmouth. Locals and tourism operators say the closure is hurting businesses already trying to recover from Cyclone Narelle. We'll also be hearing from a Carnarvon teacher stepping outside a comfort zone for this year's Art Awards. And also, hearing from a Gascoyne cattle station that's still effectively cut off months after Cyclone Narelle. That and more for you after 10 o'clock on Mornings across A.
6: ABC News, good morning, I'm Garrett Mundy. Iran says a recent escalation in fighting with Israel shows the US is not committed to ending the war. Both Israel and Iran have now announced they'll suspend attacks, but a warning of further strikes. Tehran launched around 30 missiles at Israel in protest over its attacks against claimed Hezbollah targets in southern Lebanon and the capital Beirut, with Israel returning fire. Iran's top negotiator, Mohammad Baghir Golibov, blames the US for the escalation.
7: What caused caused these tensions was that the Americans committed a blatant violation of the ceasefire, both through the naval blockade against the Iranian

0: nation and by violating the agreement made on Lebanon in the ceasefire.
1: One of Africa's leading soccer referees has been denied entry into the United States to officiate at the World Cup, which begins on Thursday. Somalia's sports ministry confirmed Omar Artan has been refused entry despite having valid paperwork. US officials say the highly respected Somali referee had been determined to be inadmissible due to vetting concerns. The executive director for the White House Task Force for the World Cup, Andrew Giuliani, says he supports the decision.
2: It was the right decision by Customs and Border Patrol, and I support that decision. While we want players, we want coaches, we want referees to come here to the World Cup, we also want to make sure that we're not going to allow a soccer tournament to be the opportunity for terrorists to potentially get in the country or anybody who's actually talking.
1: A U.S. federal judge has blocked a $142,000 annual fee imposed by the Trump administration for H-1B high-skilled worker visas. The court in Massachusetts says it amounted to an unlawful tax imposed without congressional approval. Tech companies in particular rely heavily on the H-1B visas to bring in foreign workers. The Trump administration says it's confident the order will be reversed on appeal. And US President Donald Trump has been met with cheers and jeers while attending Game 3 of the NBA Finals in his hometown of New York. The city's mayor, Zoran Mamdani, is also attending the sold-out game at Madison Square Garden. The New York Knicks are up two games in the best-of-seven series against the San Antonio Spurs. A WA government frontbencher has accused the opposition leader, Basil Zemplis, of having a two-faced attitude towards migrant communities. Mr. Zemplis yesterday announced he was open to cooperating with One Nation in the next state election on a seat-by-seat basis. According to several polls, Pauline Hanson's party now leads Labor on a first preference basis at a federal level. John Kerry says by considering a preference deal, Mr. Zemplis is revealing his own desperation.
3: Basil will say anything, do anything to become the next Premier. I think there would be members of his own community and other communities that would be deeply concerned by this.
1: Energy experts say Australians will increasingly see the positive impacts of the country's green energy transition. Renewables now supply about 40% of the energy used by Australia's two largest grids. The federal government says this is leading to a drop in power prices. The chief executive of independent think tank, the Centre for Policy Development, Andrew Hudson, says the hard work is paying off.
4: What we've already seen is that despite all the money that we're putting into replacing transmission at the moment, prices are coming down because solar and wind and batteries together are cheaper. This is a really great investment in Australia's future.
1: Lifeblood Australia is encouraging people to roll up a sleeve and donate blood or plasma. It says every year more than 75,000 blood and plasma treatments are needed for children alone. Lifeblood spokeswoman Hannah Raymond says donations help meet the ongoing need for more blood and plasma across the country.
5: Close to 10,000 blood and plasma transfusions and medications are issued to Australian hospitals every day. So whether you're living with an immune condition, undergoing cancer treatment, recovering from trauma, or even a woman in childbirth, blood donation is really important for those people to get the care and help that they need.
1: In the AFL, scans have confirmed Melbourne forward Brodie Mijacek suffered a neck fracture during a tackle in his side's King's Birthday win over Collingwood yesterday. The 33-year-old underwent surgery overnight and is said to be up and walking today. Mijacek was stretchered from the field and taken to hospital during the second quarter following a tackle by Magpie Billy Frampton. Frampton is awaiting news of a possible suspension from the AFL's match review officer. Showers today extending across much of the state to be southwest of a line from Broome to Giles, with rain more frequent south of Carnarvon. Some possible thunderstorms along the south coast as well as the northern central west, southern interior, far eastern goldfields and eastern Eucla. A cloudy day in Perth, a slight chance of a shower, a forecast top of 17 degrees. Right now in Perth it's 12.6 degrees. 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

0: stuff, not strong for your mornings. With Fleetwood Mac, Say You Love Me. That one from 1975. Actually written by Christine McVie of the band Fleetwood Mac. She sang, wrote the song and, well, did lead as well. Now, on mornings, let's get right into it. Good morning.
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0: That's right, Maddie Francis with you for your mornings this Tuesday, 9th of June. Getting started strong with a Fleetwood Mac song. Coming up here on Mornings today,

0: processing. The move is expected to dramatically increase the amount of material recovered and reduce what ends up in landfill, but it also raises some questions about cost and transport and what it means for households in Broome. We'll unpack the changes and hear directly from the Shire's waste manager. Also this morning, health authorities are working to contain a diphtheria outbreak in the East Pilbara, with six cases now having been recorded across Matu communities, and Aboriginal Health Services warning overcrowded housing is making it difficult to stop the spread. We'll hear how the vaccination rollout is being stepped up and what's being done to protect those vulnerable communities. Also in Exmouth, more than 1,000 people have signed a petition calling for access to a popular beach and boat ramp to be restored. And from recycling and public health to creativity and community spirit, we're heading to Carnarvon, where artists have been given a little extra time to enter this year's Gascoigne Art Awards. We'll meet a local teacher who's stepping outside her comfort zone in the hope of inspiring her students to do the same. That's all ahead for you on Mornings.
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0: And as you've been hearing, many people around Exmouth have been calling for the access to a popular beach, that's Bundigi Beach, and boat ramp to be restored. It's unknown why the beach is closed, but the Department of Defence says it's working closely with the Shire of Exmouth to reopen it to the public as soon as it's safe to do so. Exmouth resident Bradley Priest-Tasker says the closure of the boat ramp is causing difficulty for tourism operators who are trying to get back on their feet after Cyclone Narelle.
2: Basically, since Cyclone Narelle, it's been closed for no reason, really. We haven't really been told by the Minister of Defence or anyone in the Department of Defence, you know, legitimate sort of reason as why it's been closed. It's just been sort of some rumours around town, but nothing substantial for sure. So, yeah, they've locked, sort of just closed the road off at the Yardie Creek Road turnoff. And, yeah, you just can't access the beach, which is, you know, the most popular swimming beach in Exmouth. Yeah, three car parks, fish filleting station, and I used to have a cafe out there. Like, it's quite a significant place, you know, in a popular tourist town that really does need all the boat ramps that it has.
3: For those who don't know about it, what is the significance of this beach?
2: It's a beautiful swimming beach. You can swim there at any tide. So up in the northwest, the tides here aren't huge, but yeah, you're definitely restricted on tide access. You can swim right there in a marine park, like you can swim off the beach into a marine park. You can fish at the boat ramp, you can snorkel, it's a great place for kids to learn to swim. Yeah, it's just got like a lot of significance in town as being such a sort of favorite beach.
3: How is this impacting the local businesses recovering from Cyclone Narelle?
2: Yeah, so the local businesses that use that beach and that boat ramp, it's the closest boat ramp for them to get to the Murion Islands. So for them to access the islands, they'd have to now go from the Town Beach Marina, which adds another 10 miles on, you know, 20 miles both ways for them to get out to the Murion Islands, and all the other recreational users that use that boat ramp. Like, if you're going to head north from Exmouth, it's the northernmost boat ramp. So at a time when we've already got fuel crisis and a lot of cost of living pressures, if you are going to use that, you know, that area of, you're really restricted in how to get out to those places now. And I think the tour operators are really suffering already, and then having, you know, access to that, to the Murions, is being closed off now.
3: Have you approached the local government regarding this matter?
2: We spoke to Kevin Michael, MLA, our local member, and he said that there was no main roads closures in that area. I haven't heard much more from him.
3: How has these changes impacted people with disabilities who rely on the beach's accessibility features? Because this Bundigi Beach is the only accessible beach in Exmouth.
2: It's the only wheelchair accessible boat ramp. Yeah, for wheelchair access, people have been cut off from using that boat ramp. So for snorkel tours and any trips out to the islands, the

0: wheelchair accessibility is being cut off.
1: If access is not restored, what long-term consequences do you foresee for the community from this closure?
0: Yeah, it'd be a loss of one of our most beautiful beaches, and then so many different things will be like impacted. People that come up here to go fishing or recreational boating, now there'll be so much more pressure on the only two other boat ramps. Snorkeling access, swimming access, like it's the easiest place to snorkel. On the in the in the marine park.
2: Meanwhile, a Gascoyne cattle station and popular campground have not been able to reopen its main access road, and that's after Cyclone Narelle blew through in March. The Carnarvon Shire says repairs to Warra East Road will begin in 6 to 8 weeks, but it has temporarily opened the Warra North Road to improve station access. The station owner Martin Horak told Rachel Hagen most people still can't even access or get to the property.
3: So the issue at the moment is we've basically been cut off from our main access road, which is 23 kilometres of not too bad a gravel road. But since the cyclone event almost 10 weeks ago, with the water and the damage that's been done to that road, we actually haven't been able to get anyone in or out of that road. We were actually in the position of we actually used to have two access roads, a north road and a south road, if you like. But the Shire trying to save money in that, Dean, that stations really only need one access road. So the North Road, which we actually got customers using at the moment, has been graded, but that hadn't been touched for like 15 odd years. So basically what's happened is our South Road, our normal access road, which is the one that gets maintained, has been out of bounds for 10 weeks. And now we've got the North Road, which the Shire graded about 3 weeks ago, to 4 weeks ago, and they graded that, but that turned to mush pretty quickly with some fairly substantial bulldust holes in it, which so it basically turned into we used to be able to get two-wheel drives and motorhomes and four-wheel drives with caravans and basically pretty much road on road caravans in. But now with the North Road, now with that out, and it's been a bit of a hazard for people to get into.
4: Do you think that these issues are restricting a lot of your customers coming in?
3: Certainly, Rachel. Yeah, we've been smashed by this cyclone event first, by the actual when Narelle crossed over the top of us with the damage that was done there. But putting our road out, we basically April we actually had no customers. That was completely shut down. And then in May we probably had a quarter of the normal tourists because people are just they won't come in, they can't come in, and we're just having to refund a lot of money to people who've already sort of paid for their stay.
4: And do you have any idea how many people or how much money that you've had to refund?
3: Not sure exact dollar value, but I know it's substantial. Well, like for April, which is probably our second busiest time of the year, we had zero. So, yeah, a substantial hit there. And then in May, which is just finished up, we probably had a quarter of our guests that we'd normally get. So, yeah, we've taken a huge hit, which is on the back of we've just put a bit more investment into the property with building a small cafe and refurbishing an ablution block. So, it's just been they line up. They reckon it comes in threes, so hopefully we've had our three.
4: What is this going to mean for your business going forward, losing such a big chunk of your income for the year?
3: It means sort of a lot of steps back, if you like. Like we were pretty dry here, so the rain was very much welcomed. But that's the sort of light at the end of the tunnel for us because the damage that we sustained with losing accommodation buildings and damage to our power infrastructure and water tanks and a lot of our structures has been pretty hard to take. And we're still basically waiting to hear back from insurance. So nothing's even started rebuilding yet after pretty much almost 10 weeks. We've still got a lot of fences down, we've stood up a fair bit, but we've got a lot more of that to do. So yeah, that's a huge toll, I suppose, or stress on the business, a small family business. But the rain gives you hope, and a lot of other people are worse off than us. So we just got to keep going, I suppose.
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2: Still with you on mornings, this morning across your ABC local on Kimberley, Pilbara, Gascoyne, and that big lovely region. Matty Francis with you, and up shortly, hope you'll join us for the next one, where we're chatting recycling. A big recycling upgrade is happening in Broome, and the Shire of Broome is making some significant changes to the way recycling is being processed. We're going to be unpacking that one right after I share with you this one from Aussie band Bad Loves. Bad Loves is a band that released this one back in, I want to say, 93. Green Limousine is what we're dropping for you next. And on the album liner notes, the band says this song offers a bit of a wry comment on the willingness of certain celebrities to jump on the bandwagon of any fashionable cause. Up for you next, Aussie band Bad Loves from 1993.

0: Green Limousine from Aussie band The Bad Loves. That was released back in 1993, and that particular song peaking at number 35 on the Aussie ARIA Singles Chart. Good morning across the Kimberley Pilbara-Gascoyne for your ABC local radio, currently 10:24. And up next, we're chatting directly with the waste facility manager about the changes in recycling in Broome.
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0: That's right, Matty Francis with you, and we're having some

0: chats, as we like to do, about your recycling bin in Broome. It's about to take a much, much longer journey. The Shire of Broome is making some significant changes to the way recycling is being processed, with material collected from yellow lid bins soon to be sent to a state-of-the-art sorting facility in Perth. The Shire says the move could increase recycling recovery rates from around 35% to as much as 76%, meaning more materials are recycled and less can end up in landfill. But why send recycling more than 2,000 k's away? What will it cost, and what does it mean for households in Broome? To explain the changes, I'm joined now by Shire of Broome's waste manager, Miles Mitchell. G'day, Miles. Thanks for coming in for a chat.
1: Thanks for having me, Matty.
0: Now, let's just firstly find out from you, Miles, can you start by walking us through exactly what's changing with Broome's recycling system and why the Shire is making this move now?
1: Yellow lid recycling bins are being picked up and sorted, processed locally at Cleanaway's material recycling facility on Archer Street. So under this new process change, it will be getting transported down to Perth to their South Guildford recycling facility, which is, as Matty touched on earlier, state-of-the-art facility. State-of-the-art facility, which can process around 250,000 tonnes of recycling per annum.
0: And Miles, the headline figure is a recovery rate up to 76%. What does it actually mean in practical terms for our waste?
1: Yeah, so we will be able to get that immediate uptake on recycling. So as we touched on earlier, around that 35% is what we're currently getting. And depending on the season, that can be up to 60% because a lot of it is recycled by hand currently. So by going up to that 76%, only 24% will be going to landfill. So that's an immediate recovery rate increase. So it's a great environmental outcome. So when you break it down to probably tonnages, you're probably diverting an extra 300 plus tonnes a year from landfill just by this process change.
0: Yeah, wow. That's 300 tonnes just from the community of Broome.
1: Yes, that's correct. Yeah.
0: That's a huge amount. And why does that lead to a better outcome than the current system of sending this recycling all the way to Perth? Like, what is the nitty-gritty of it?
1: Yeah, so currently, so the materials get recycled locally, and they get separated into your glass, your PET, HDPE, aluminium, and then they get sent down to Perth for further recycling and processing. So a lot of the material is already ending up in Perth, so now it's just really changing where they'll be sorted. So the material is still going down to Perth in the current process.
0: And they can recycle more materials, like a wider range of different plastics down there.
1: Yeah, that's correct. So at the state-of-the-art facility, plastic 5 will now be available to be sorted as well. So that's a great little outcome from the process change as well.
0: Will people need to change anything about how they use their recycling bins, or is this pretty much like business as usual in the town of Broome?
1: It is business as usual. Everything you put in your recycling bin, nothing really changes. You know, you got to keep things loose, dry, clean, washed out, loose bagged, obviously no food, no liquids, no batteries. So really just BAU.
0: Well, let's talk what I'm sure lots of people are curious about, and that's cost. I imagine some people might be wondering whether it's actually worth trucking and recycling all the way down to Perth. How do the costs actually stack up, and why is this still considered the better option?
1: Yeah, so the costs actually don't change. So by us transporting it down, there's no change to the individual at home. So that's one of the reasons why we went with this option.
0: Yeah, okay. And looking at the bigger picture, how significant will this be for Broome's environmental footprint?
1: Yeah, so as I kind of touched on earlier, there'll be less ultimately going to landfill. So it's both a great result environmentally, but also for the Broome waste facility as well, where, as you're aware, we're approaching the end of our life. We've got about 5 years of remaining airspace left. So by diverting, you know, that potential 300 to 600 tonnes of landfill waste, it's a great outcome for us.
0: Okay. Now, I guess I have a couple of more questions, just more about curiosity about recycling in general and the different types of plastics that we are unable to recycle at the moment versus now. So, you know, do you know the difference between the different types of plastics? You know, we're talking milk cartons and stuff like that.
1: Yeah, so it's really just that plastic 5 that will come on. So that's more of your more rigid plastics, your takeaway containers.
0: Oh, okay.
1: So you just got to, same thing, make sure you rinse them out, make sure they're dry, clean, and then, put into that yellow bin.
0: All right. Well, thank you very much. We've been joined by

0: Miles Mitchell from the Broome Shire, keeping us informed about the changes in the Broome's upcoming recycling upgrade. And finally, what's one thing you'd like every household in Broome to know about recycling correctly?
1: So it's just that main thing, just recycle, do the right thing, but it also comes to when you use the landfill facility as well. So to help the team and the staff out there, make sure you put the things in the right bins, because this ultimately helps us, you know, have a more homogeneous waste mass, and then ultimately improve our compaction rates, and then end of the day, prolong the useful life of the site. So just do the right thing.
0: Yeah, just basically keep on recycling, and if you're not already, then get onto it. You can now recycle more than ever.
1: Yeah, 100%.
0: And actually, I do have one that just popped up. Do you know if any other shires are doing this same kind of, you know, sending off huge amounts of their recycling down to a facility in down south?
1: Yeah, and also sending it up. I believe Albany have just transitioned to sending it to Perth as well for recycling. And then I believe Carrarthen might be in a similar position to us.
0: So okay, so
1: it's
0: eventually,
1: becoming more of the norm.
0: Yeah, so other shires and towns, communities could pick this up down the line as well.
1: Yeah, 100%.
0: All right, thank you very much. Again, joined by Miles Mitchell from the Broome Shire. Any final words you want to share about that one?
1: No, just thanks for having me.
0: Thanks for your time, mate.
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0: ABC Mornings across Kimberley, Pilbara, Gascoyne. I'm going to keep on loving you with this next one, a bit of Rio Speedwagon, and back with more chats.

0: get their submissions in. And for almost 40 years, this competition has provided space for artists across the local regions to be recognized for the work that actually reflects the rural WA community. Opening night will be held on July 3rd at the Carnarvon Library, where thousands of dollars of cash prizes are up for grabs across the eight categories. Carnarvon artist and school teacher Leanna Gillam says that this year she has gone way out of her comfort zone because she wants to be a role model and also try and demonstrate to her students that they can do anything they set their minds to.
1: It started with abstract kind of scribbles and swirls, and then I guess my inspiration came from like living in this area. I really enjoy nature and going up the coast, so I thought, you know, to try and make it align more with my values and things that I love, I decided to paint a crayfish over it. So it's a pretty fun, exciting piece, but I hope that it kind of connects with people, and that's why I want to share it.
2: And you're also giving a few other categories a go this year. Could you tell me about the portrait you're doing?
1: Yes, so I'm doing a portrait, which is a bit out of my skill range, I feel. It's something that I was a bit uncomfortable doing, which is why I've done it. I wanted to do something that I thought would kind of connect with some of the community. It's inspired by someone that I've known for a few years. So I'm looking forward to adding it to the awards, and hopefully it connects with

0: Aries, and basically just heard their life story and feel that I'd like to acknowledge them and have them represented in this art awards. Yep.
1: And you've been in Carnarvon a few years now. Is this your first art awards?
0: It all started in 2022. I actually helped set up the art awards when it was in the wool shed. So that was my first time entering. It was a really incredible experience. I was actually lucky enough to win one of the categories. So that was a really awesome moment. And that year I had entered my students as well. So that was something I always aspired to do, because one year as a child, my teacher entered me in a competition. So I really wanted to return that to the kids, because I remember it made me feel seen and someone thought I had something to share. So yeah.
1: And how did your students feel?
0: They were really excited, and it was funny. I think that year you could obviously buy the paintings, so some of their family members started actually purchasing their work, and all of a sudden the kids just kind of lit up and thought, oh wow, like that's quite special. So it was a really, really cool experience, yeah.
1: Have some of those students continued on? Are they entering again?
0: Good question. They do. They're very passionate artists. I think that they're pursuing art in their free time, but I think there needs to be maybe some more kind of push on the kids getting involved and doing their own.
1: So you've also been working with students painting murals around the town. Could you tell me a bit about that?
0: I guess the first project I did, I was just so excited and inspired working with Tay. She is one of the mural artists in town that's done a lot of work, and I approached her and said, do you mind if I bring my students along, because I think they'd really enjoy this. So she agreed, and my students, we had an excursion, went down and painted the mural for an hour or so. And I just remember in that moment, it wasn't the painting itself, but it was the after effect. So like the months following when the mural was done, the kids were like, every time apparently they're with their family, they say, I helped paint that. So they've left a mark in Carnarvon, which is their home place, which is really special.
1: I guess that creates a lot of town pride then.
0: Yeah, definitely. And I think for me, I want to show kids that whatever you set your mind to, or, you know, if you really work hard for something, you can do it, because that's all I've done. I've gone and put my name out there and asked for projects, and I've made them happen. So the kids are kind of like, wow, okay, I can do things as well.
1: Why do you think it's so important for young people to get involved with the arts?
0: I think art is an incredible way of expressing yourself, finding your own identity. I think for me, it's really made me, in my low moments, feel like I know who I am and I know what represents me as a person, and it makes me unique. So I think it gives anyone their uniqueness and identity. Yeah, I think that's an important part of it.
1: And you've been here for a few years. What do you think of the art community in Carnarvon?
0: I feel like the art community has really grown in Carnarvon. I feel that there are so many talented people, and there are so many things that are happening more regularly now. So I feel like Carnarvon's really engaging with the youth and, you know, listening to their voices.
1: We're known as the food bowl. Maybe we could be known as the paint pot in the future.
0: Yeah, I love that. I think a goal in the future would be to really, I guess, increase the art community for youth. Because in those moments, what I noticed when the kids were painting the murals with me was it was all about community and interaction, and the kids were connecting with each other. It was all about conversation. So we're standing there painting, but it was all about us all coming together as one. So I think we really need to try and push on that and try and maybe have a bit more events and things for children.
2: That sounds lovely. That's Carnarvon artist Leanna Gillam speaking with Rachel Hagen.
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2: That's right, Maddie Francis with you for your ABC Local, hitting up those lovely regions, Kimberley, Pilbara, Gascoyne. I'm going to be dropping this one for you next before we check up on some weather, in case you're curious how it's treating those regions. In, well, could be some cold snaps, some low overnight temps, maybe some possible rain, bit of fog. Join us as we touch base with Jess from the Bureau of Meteorology, who's going to keep us fully up to date with weather for today and this week. In the meantime, let's get into this one I've been holding on for you. The song from Sia that was originally going to be written for Rihanna. There was a time when Sia was writing songs for other artists, and she had contributed to some other songs for, you know, Rihanna with Diamonds, David Guetta with Titanium, and Flo Rida as well. So she's been writing for some big names. She

0: Garcia from her album, A Thousand Forms of Fear. That one was an interesting one. She actually retired from music for a while, and she still owed one album on her publishing contract, so she delivered A Thousand Forms of Fear, where that song featured, and ended up becoming some of her best-known work, basically bringing her back into creating her own music again, no longer just writing music for other artists. Good morning on Mornings. It's 10:46 or 14 minutes to 11, if you like. We're joined by Jess Lingard from Bureau of Meteorology, keeping us up to date with the weather across the regions. G'day, Jess.
1: Hey, Maddie, how are you?
0: Lovely today. Thanks. How about yourself?
1: Look, doing pretty well. It's nice and wintry down here in the southwest, and I do enjoy it. I managed to wear my nice thick puffer jacket on the school run this morning, so I'm very happy.
0: Yes, I can imagine it might feel a little warmer for you getting to, you know, pretend you're up in the north with all the lovely weather we've got here.
1: I basically take a daily holiday. It's wonderful.
0: Well, why don't you let us know what's going on with the weather in the northwest? How are we looking? Any chance of rain? Any more fog?
1: Look, across the Kimberley? No. Across the Pilbara and the Gascoyne? Yes. We do have a bit of a cloud band at the moment that's delivering, well, two maybe scrappy cloud bands. One delivering some rainfall around the sort of Shark Bay to Carnarvon area. The other one pushing some rainfall along the Onslow to Karratha coastline. We've actually had 3.4 millimetres into the Karratha area.

0: Newport rain gauge and 13 millimetres into the gauge at Onslow. Around Carnarvon, just under 2 millimetres and around 4 millimetres at Shark Bay. So a nice little drop of rainfall for your Tuesday. Some of that rainfall is pushing inland towards the mine sites through the central parts of the Pilbara. Bulgeda Airport picking up 5.8 millimetres already. We do have some more of this weather to come later this week, and in fact, it's just going to get bigger and better. We've got a much more significant cloud band forming up on Thursday, and this one's going to be bringing some significant rainfall to parts of the Gascoyne and Pilbara districts during Thursday and Friday. So starting in the western areas on Thursday, Carnarvon, Coral Bay, Denham could be looking at as much as 15 to 30 millimetres of rainfall. Exmouth, Mount Augustus and inland towards Meekatharra, potentially as much as 10 to 20 millimetres. As that cloud band moves in an easterly direction during Friday, we will see those heavier falls moving eastwards with it, which means there could be another 15 to 30 millimetres on the cards for Exmouth, potentially the same totals for places like Onslow and Panawanaka, Tom Price, Parabatoon, Newman, Mount Augustus and inland towards Meekatharra and Wiluna, and looking at some decent falls around Karratha as well, potentially 10 to 20 millimetres of rainfall. Now, you might feel like, hey, it's the dry season, it shouldn't be raining in June, but actually June is a really common time for these northwest cloud bands to form up. So we do typically see, or very occasionally see, some heavy winter dry season rainfall.
1: Oh, thanks for adding that last bit in. I was literally thinking just that, but you're right. It's not like it's completely unseasonal, especially around June, to get the odd little shower in some places.
0: Yeah. Yeah, absolutely. And unfortunately, it is only going to be through the Pilbara and the Pilbara and the Gascoyne at this stage. Doesn't look like it'll hang on together to deliver any of that rainfall into the Kimberley. So,
1: well, they'll just have to wait in the Kimberley till the wet season, or maybe a bit later on, perhaps.
0: Exactly. You had your rainfall. The Pilbara and the Gascoyne missed out in the wet season.
1: Exactly. They're crying out for it. So, no, they'll get theirs. And thanks very much for that, Jess. Join us Thursday and we'll see how the weather's looking for the weekend forecast.
0: Yeah, looking forward to it. Thanks, Maddie.
1: Lovely. Thanks, Jess. Jess Lingard there joining us for a detailed weather update. Way better than me just saying, today it's looking sunny. My rain shirt's dry, so it must be nice and dry. Low chance of rain. Stick around because I've got couple more great tracks I'm keen to share, actually. Really into my music and, you know, this eclectic mix that's all over the place. Little bits and bobs from 80s, 90s, going from pop to rock to R&B to soul. You just can't pin me down. Speaking of interesting songs, let's get into this one. Glittering Prize from the band Simple Minds. You're with Maddie for your mornings across ABC Local Radio.

0: Simple Minds, Glittering Prize. That's from the album New Gold Dream. That's a lovely 80s song. And when they were speaking with Smash Hits in 1982, Simple Minds lead singer Jim Kerr explained the meaning of the song Glittering Prize, saying it's about getting a glimpse of something and going out on a chase for it against all odds. He says if you're after something or something's really beckoning, you just gotta go for it, whether that glittering prize is a girl, a dream, a car, a job, whatever you like. Now, coming up later on ABC's The World Today.
1: Hello, I'm Andy Park. Join me for The World Today. We can't get no satisfaction. New data shows every generation of Australians thinks life is worse than a decade ago. Is that why the electorate is being pushed to the fringes? Senators today begin 3 days of hearings into legislation which will effectively pave the way for the Labor government to make cuts to the National Disability Insurance Scheme. And why is Donald Trump's son-in-law, Jared Kushner, buying a former Albanian naval base, an island riddled with tunnels and bunkers?
0: Ooh, I reckon there's something to that story about how people are feeling like 10 years ago life was better. I'll have to check it up and see what they've got to say. Look, thanks very much for joining me here for mornings across ABC's, local radio, Kimberly Pilbrey-Gascoigne. I've actually just had an update from Malcolm. Thanks for your call, mate. Just keeping me informed, letting me know that, yes, the rain is dropping down in Carnarvon at the moment, with much more expected on the way for today. Now, before we wrap up for your mornings, I wanted to share this one with you, and that's about the diphtheria outbreak that's unfolding around WA's north. There is a Aboriginal community, Puntukono Aboriginal Medical Service as well, warning that immunisation is the only strategy to actually combat the infection as it tries to spread into the East Pilbara. PAMS has recorded 6 cases across the region so far, and there are concerns for the remote Madu communities, with 4 infections reported in Punmu, 1 in Jigalong, and 1 in Newman. PAM CEO Robbie Chibwe says the service is moving as quickly as possible to roll out vaccinations, with little hope to prevent transmissions because of poor housing and overcrowding in the communities.
2: We really are rushing against time to make sure that every eligible community member gets it. It just means that we have to prioritize drivers and vehicles to

0: also going to apply for another 500. That way, what we want is every eligible mother to get a vaccine. Our strategy is really not around prevention, because you really can't when there's inadequate housing in some of those communities and overcrowding is an issue. Our strategy is really supporting trying to get 100% vaccination rate so that then they are mild infections when they come. So, and this is a clear case where really in the longer term, the aim should be better, adequate housing for Aboriginal people living in remote areas. Because frankly, if you look at the pattern of this outbreak, it's mostly in remote Australia. So mostly in remote Australia where housing is an issue. So in terms of upstream or prevention in the future, this is a clear case that really highlights the importance of adequate housing for First Nations people.
1: I was speaking to some Punmu residents over the weekend, and obviously that's where they've recorded 4 cases, so the majority of the cases in the Mardu communities. And I know they lost power from Friday night to Saturday afternoon, which meant homes were without water, the health clinic was impacted. That's my understanding. How does that affect the response to an urgent health situation like this outbreak?
0: It does, more so because you need power, obviously, to maintain the cold chain on the vaccines and also to pretty much run your services. And I guess, obviously, we've got some contingents when that happens at the clinic, but because there's a genset, to be used. But in the community, that power just means that there's no heating, there's more people bunching up together, and contact tracing is almost like it's becomes difficult. So all those things plays into the whole, that's why our strategy really is to work improve immunity of those people, as opposed to really trying to isolate infected cases. It's just impossible.
1: How important is reliable power, water, and communications to fighting this outbreak?

0: got weekly meetings that basically we used to update and, any challenges and any solutions. And so they are really on the ground, especially their public health unit. Without them, in terms of assessing vaccines and everything, it would have been a nightmare. But we are really supported there.
1: That was Robbie Chibawe of the Punta Kona Aboriginal Medical Service speaking with ABC Pilbara's Alistair Bates. And the WA Department of Health said in a statement that it is supplying more vaccines to PAMS to support the response. It's now news time. Thanks for.
2: Good morning, this is ABC News. I'm Garrett Mundy. The WA Health Minister says there's no information to suggest there are broader issues with Medicare billing across the state after referring allegations of improper billing at the Kalgoorlie Public Hospital to the state's corruption watchdog. The state opposition raised potential concerns about the billing practices at the Kalgoorlie Health Campus in Parliament last month. At the time, Health Minister Meredith Hammett said there were no concerns. She's since referred the matter to the Corruption and Crime Commission and the Federal Health Department. Ms. Hammett says she has only been made aware of concerns at the Kalgoorlie Hospital.
3: My office received additional information. We shared that with the department. They then came to a different view. I've got no reason, there's nothing that's been flagged with me that suggests there's any concerns with practices elsewhere.
2: WA's Health Infrastructure Minister has questioned how the opposition calculated the cost of a proposed hospital in Perth's north. Opposition leader Basil Zemplis announced yesterday a hospital with up to 250 beds would be built at Yanchep at a cost of $600 million. While Minister John Kerry has called on Mr. Zemplis to show how he arrived at the figure, he says the government's own plan for a northern suburbs hospital is not ready for release.
4: The opposition leader pops out a figure with nothing around it, and then suddenly the government must produce an ill-thought plan that matches Basil Zemplis. I'm not going to do that. That is poor government.
2: The US Navy has begun establishing support services for its staff and their families at Perth's HMAS Stirling Naval Base ahead of the arrival of more than 1,000 American personnel. The rotational submarine force will be embedded into the local community as part of the AUKUS agreement. The US Navy says the naval support activity will help personnel access services such as housing and childcare. US Vice Admiral Scott Gray says the NSA will enhance the readiness of the rotational force. Australia has secured an extra 31,000 tonnes of fertiliser and 50 million litres of diesel. The government estimates about 1.7 million tonnes of fertiliser has arrived in the country since conflict escalated in the Middle East earlier this year. Trade Minister Don Farrell says the latest batch of fuel and fertiliser will be vital for farmers and miners.
5: We've been travelling the world to make sure that our relationships in our region and in the world are such that we can rely on our friends to continue to supply us with these important products.
2: Australians are feeling increasingly dissatisfied as financial pressures continue to compound. New data from the Australian Bureau of Statistics shows people were actually happier during the COVID-19 pandemic than they are now. Meanwhile, as the prominence of AI continues to rise, experts fear Australians' sense of well-being could be further tested. Urban economist at KPMG, Terry Rawnsley, says it's a difficult time for many.
6: We look at real wages, for example, and that's down about 5% over the last 5 years. Household consumption per capita is pretty flat. Even median household wealth is pretty flat. So a lot of the stress we're seeing at the moment leads back to financial insecurity.
2: The International Criminal Court has suspended its chief prosecutor, Karim Khan, pending the outcome of disciplinary proceedings for misconduct allegations that he denies. The BBC's Anna Holligan reports.
7: Mr. Khan has had a career in law spanning more than 30 years, including working on the International Criminal Tribunals for Rwanda and the former Yugoslavia. The allegations have unfolded during a period of exceptional pressure and political tensions surrounding the ICC. The United States imposed sanctions on Mr. Khan after he sought arrest warrants for the Israeli Prime Minister Benjamin Netanyahu and the former Israeli Defense Minister Yoav Gallant, linked to the war in Gaza.
2: Socceroos striker Mohamed Touré has credited his family for his success as he prepares for his World Cup debut. The Socceroos will play Turkey in Vancouver on Sunday ahead of games against the USA and Paraguay over the following 2 weeks. Touré's family fled their native Liberia, spending 14 years in a refugee camp in Guinea before settling in Adelaide. The 22-year-old is expected to play an integral part in Tony Popovich's side and will have his parents and 5 siblings watching from the stands when he takes the field on Sunday.
8: We're a very tight family, so When one of us is doing well, it's like we're all doing well. So.

0: Now to have them all come down for the first game in Vancouver, it's a proud moment for me, and also I'm happy that they're happy.
1: Perth's weather, cloudy tomorrow, a medium chance of showers, most likely in the late afternoon and evening. Light winds becoming northerly, 15 to 20 kilometres an hour in the middle of the day. A forecast top of 18 degrees for Wednesday after an overnight low of 7. Right now in Perth, it is 13.6 degrees. 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
2: Former Australian of the Year, Richard Scollier, passed away on Sunday night, aged 59. The aggressive brain cancer that Richard had been fighting with experimental immunotherapy for 2 years returned in March last year. I spoke with Richard for Conversations in late 2024. He was so lovely, humble but determined, and full of gratitude to his family and medical colleagues. A truly remarkable Australian. And we're bringing you that conversation again today.
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2: When Richard Scollier and his friend and colleague, Georgina Long, were announced as joint 2024 Australian of the Year, Richard took to the stage in Canberra and said this in his acceptance speech. I stand here tonight as a terminal brain cancer patient. I'm only 57. I don't want to die. Just 10 months earlier, Richard had gone from being one of the world's leading melanoma researchers and pathologists to a cancer patient himself. After collapsing in a hotel room in Poland, a golf ball-sized tumour was discovered in his brain. And at the time, the prognosis was dire. It was likely that Richard would be dead within a matter of months. But then, Georgina suggested that they try using the radical approach the team had pioneered to melanoma treatment on the cancer growing inside Richard's brain. His new memoir is called Brainstorm. Hi, Richard.
6: Hi, Sarah. Lovely to chat to you.
2: Lovely to have you here in many ways. What do you remember about standing on stage that night at the Australia Day Awards? What was going through your head and your heart?
6: Absolutely shocked that we won the award. It was a great week, actually, being in Canberra and meeting other state winners of the Australian of the Year Awards. And they're incredible people who had achieved amazing things and helped the community in very, very admirable ways. So it was a fun week. And to be honest, I thought that all of them were deserving to be winners, and we certainly didn't expect to win. In fact, we were pretty terrible about preparing our speech.
2: Well, how long in advance had you and Georgina worked out that speech?
6: Well, just the afternoon of the presentation, we did it twice, and on the third time said, "Oh, we're not going to win it. Let's forget it." But anyway, it was obviously a great thrill, and but also for us, we might be the heads of Melanoma Institute Australia, but the truth is, it's an amazing team of people that have worked together as a team to really achieve some tremendous things that have helped patients in melanoma especially, but in many other cancers too.
2: This big national stage is a long way from your childhood in Launceston. Your dad was a keen photographer when you were growing up, Richard. What kind of images are in the Scollier family albums?
6: They range from everything. In fact, my kids have seen some of the photos, and there's one, this is a little embarrassing, but there's one of, apparently when I went to the toilet, I'd sit the wrong way around, so I was facing the toilet. So they're asking me, "Are you going to put that one in your book bag?" But that they range from all our activities. Mum and Dad were very much into the incredible wilderness areas in Tasmania, and took us on many walks through different national parks. Camping holidays were on the agenda every year. Having great fun with friends and relatives doing these things. In fact, when Lake Petter was planned to be flooded to build this dam called the Gordon

0: Damn, they were very much against that. So I remember seeing photos when they'd flown in on little planes to have a look at it and show they were protesting about it. But just basically everything about our lives growing up, my dad was fantastic at chronologically taking the photos and then putting them in albums. So great to reminisce.
1: Explain to me the role that the Bridge North Parrots have played in your family.
0: Well, Bridge North is a town north of Launceston, and my dad actually grew up on a farm that overlooks the football ground, and they have a football club. They had it back then, and I think it was formed about that time when Dad was born, and the Scollier family has been a big part of it.
1: Are you allowed to play on that team if you're not a member of the Scollier family?
0: Oh. Well, I was actually there at they asked me to be their number one ticket holder earlier this year, and I went to a function there, and they had a lot of photos of previous teams and celebratory pictures of victories they'd had. But there was one picture that showed that out of the 20 teams, there's like seven Scolliers, five Lacks, and five Hortons, I think the other family was called. But basically, a small group of people and. Yeah, they still play there and love their football. I actually have never played for Bridge North. I played AFL football at school and then when I was down at university. But when I was on holidays, my parents lived not that far from Bridge North, so I'd go and train with them, each time during the holidays.
1: Maybe you can make a senior team. You never know,
0: I don't know
1: Richard.
0: about now.
1: How competitive were you as a kid?
0: I don't know if I had that much ability to do a lot of things, but yeah, I definitely had determination in my personality. In some ways, I feel a little bit bad for my brother. He was a much more talented sports person than I was, and my dad had to take us for a kick at the football or play cricket, and maybe I was a bit sulky too. But if things didn't go my way, I'd get upset, and I remember Dad and Mark being kinder to me than perhaps they needed to be.
1: Tell me about Richard, what happened in your family with your mum's health when you were just four or so?
0: Yeah, that was a tough time, Sarah. Mum was a school teacher and she'd gone on some oral contraceptives just after they came out. The local doctor prescribed the new oral contraceptives, and they had high levels of estrogen, and estrogens cause your blood to have a higher risk of developing blood clots. And people didn't know this at the time, but Mum ended up having three strokes, and I don't know if it was the last or the second one, but I remember being at home with my brother, and she was sitting at the table and couldn't talk properly, collapsed to the ground, and couldn't move one side of her body. So my brother ran to the next door neighbour's place and they called an ambulance, and the ambulance came and took Mum into hospital. And then after that, Mum and Dad went to Melbourne and I think spent a week there. Then they came home, and it was a tough period. And in the end, she ended up spending 6 months in Hobart, and Dad had to go back to work, but was obviously going back and forward. My brother was at school, so he lived with one of the many, many relatives that we had in Riverside, and I stayed on a farm with an uncle and an auntie for 6 months, and they didn't have any children who were living at home. So it was a tough period, and
1: What do you remember about living on that farm? It sounds quite isolated to be there as a little kid with, I guess, an older couple.
0: well, I remember doing things on the farm. I remember my auntie being particularly close and kind to me. The farmer was a farmer, tough guy who'd let me drive on his tractor sometime. I remember when they were shearing sheep to take off their woolen coats. So they're both nice to me, but I think, like any couple, people have fights, and I remember being scared when that would happen. I remember there's guns around. I'd hide underneath the table when there was a fight on, and yeah, I never really thought about it until I've become ill with brain cancer. But people have explained.

0: to me that your childhood and how you go through things, and it shapes in part who you become as an adult. And seems likely some of the things that happened as a kid has had an impact on me, and perhaps made me to be a more determined person. And when there's issues, at times I'll put my head in the sand over them. And in some ways, it's helped me. I seem comfortable in, depending on what it is, but pushing things to the side and concentrating on what's most important, that what you're trying to achieve. So, yeah, I don't know if that's, I'm told by experts that it is. Could I just add one extra thing to what we're talking about? Sarah, we talked about Bridge North. That farm's just a bit on from Bridge North. And whenever I go back to Tasmania now, I love riding bikes on the out in the open roads. And I've got a great mate there, Jim Finlay. And we often go and do this cycle of 100 Ks, and we go past Bridge North football ground, the farm where my dad grew up, that farm that I lived on when mum was sick, and many other relatives' places. And yeah, poor Jim gets sick of me pointing out and telling him stories about different memories I've got of my time living in that area.
1: Today we're bringing you my conversation with the late Richard Scollier, the former Australian of the Year and pioneering cancer researcher, died earlier this week. When you moved back home with your mum and your dad and your brother, you were reunited. Did your mum have a different fragility to her? Did life at home feel different after she'd had that period of ill health?
0: Yeah, it certainly did, Sarah. It was tough for her because she was stuck in bed a lot of the time, and she'd had trouble getting out, even going to the toilet. She had I remember a squash ball that she would squeeze to try and get some strength back in hand, and I remember playing with that too. Obviously, as a young person, to be hit by illness is tough, and she'd get angry sometimes. But she had a heart of gold, but yeah, she was going through a tough period.
1: Is that where the idea to become a doctor first rose up in you, do you think?
0: I suspect it did. I don't think I didn't realise that at the time, but yeah, I'm sure it had an impact on me, but I didn't decide to do that till I was in about year 10 at school. Most of my friends didn't do years 11 and 12, and similarly didn't go down to university, the friends I made in years 11 and 12. But my parents were very, very caring and gave us a great time and wanted us to enjoy life and make the most of things.
1: So you went off to Hobart to study for your medical degree, and you took on various odd jobs to pay your way through that study. What are some of the things you did to pay the rent as a medical student?
0: Well, it's funny you say that, but when I went to university, my mum was adamant, don't do any paid employment when you're supposed to be studying, and she didn't want me to take a part-time job when I was in Hobart. But before that, I'd done so many jobs when I was at home, at being a paper delivery boy, stacking shelves at supermarkets and filling the fridges in one of the local milk bars, and yeah, a number of other jobs. And anyway, so when I got to uni, she didn't want me to be working, and I don't know, she went to uni at some stage, so she must have known what uni life was like. It was first time I'd lived away from home, living at college. It was so much fun, and some of my best mates now are people that I met at college, and ones that I haven't seen for some time have reached out to me this year, which has been very special, and to reminisce about some of the crazy things that we got
1: up to. So you mightn't have been working, but you weren't spending all of your time over your textbooks is what I'm hearing, Richard.
0: Yeah. 100%.
1: You continued with your medical degree and then specialised in pathology. Why did you choose that? What interested you or attracted you to that field in medicine?
0: Well, I didn't know what I was going to do initially. I think I ended up working for 5 years in clinical medicine, which is much longer than most people who go into pathology. The first year when you qualify, you're called an intern and you rotate around different jobs. And every term I did, I wanted to be a specialist in that field. I wanted to work in emergency medicine.

0: medicine, in cardiology, gastroenterology, many, many other things. And this continued on for some years, but in the end, I'd give it a crack, see if I like doing it. And
1: so what's a pathologist do day to day, you know, opposed to a cardiologist or an emergency physician?
0: Yeah, there's different types of pathologists. So the area that I work in, it's called anatomical or tissue pathology. So if people have a biopsy that's taken from them, then the surgeon or the GP or the dermatologist, whoever takes the biopsy, it's sent to get a diagnosis. And that's the principal role of a pathologist, to examine a piece of tissue under a microscope. And if it turns out that it is a cancer, then there's a whole lot of features that the pathologist has to assess, and that determines what's called the stage of the disease and also a variety of prognostic factors to see if it's a good or a bad cancer, if you like. And ultimately, treatment decisions are made principally based on the prognosis of the tumour. It's different for different cancers, but some cancers are more difficult than others. And unfortunately, with melanoma, it's the second commonest cancer in men in Australia and the third most common in women. It's a tough diagnosis often, so where experience and improving knowledge in diagnostic techniques is very important.
1: In 2017, you were made co-director of the Melanoma Institute Australia with Professor Georgina Long, who's a medical oncologist. What's the revolution to melanoma treatment that's been pioneered at your institute?
0: Yeah, well, first of all, the institute, well, it's changed names over the time. It was Sydney Melanoma Clinic, and it was established in the 1960s, and that came about because Australians were the first people to recognise that melanoma was caused by ultraviolet irradiation. The incidence was higher in Queensland than down in Tasmania, and that started this process of understanding what caused it and what can be done to prevent it and then further management. And the clinic grew into the Sydney Melanoma Unit at RPA and subsequently into Melanoma Institute Australia in about 2007. And, yeah, that was when I was heavily involved in it. And it had always been run by a surgeon because basically it was a surgical disease and there were no effective drug therapies for people with advanced stage melanoma. Basically, if your melanoma had spread around your body, most people were dead within a year. 5-year survival rate was less than 5%. But at that time, discoveries through clinical trials that were being done through the Melanoma Institute were starting to change things in melanoma. People were having improved outcomes. And so we've been, I guess, I don't like to brag, but in some way we've been world leaders in it. And it was unusual for a melanoma treatment research centre to have a non-surgeon, so a medical oncologist or a pathologist, and to have two of us working together was also unusual. But I'm very proud of what we've achieved and being able to keep such an incredible multidisciplinary team of experts working together, all focused on this goal of getting to zero deaths from melanoma.
1: To zero deaths, do you think that's achievable in Australia?
0: Well, I hope so. It may not be quite 0%, but we definitely will keep making progress and get very close to that. And indeed, I think ultimately we'll get to a stage where we'll get to zero deaths from all cancers, the hope. And if we talk about the progress, it was only 10 or so years, 15 years ago, that 5-year survival rate for melanoma for advanced stage, when it was spread around your body, was less than 5%. Now it's 57%, so that's a big jump.
1: And this is due to this radical immunotherapy approach. What was different about the way you started treating those advanced melanoma patients at the Melanoma Institute?
0: Yeah, well, the treatment's done by medical oncologists, but there's a team of people that are working together. So what is immunotherapy and how does it work? So compared to chemotherapy, where chemotherapy is basically poisoning all cells in your body, but hopefully having more of an effect on the cancer cells, there's side effects associated with it. But one of the types of cells that it's suppressing is the immune system. And we know, in fact, that many people are developing cancers that the body's immune system recognises and kills off before anyone knows that it ever happened. But what happens as your cancer, some cancers can hide themselves from the immune system. They build up shields around.

0: around themselves. And whilst they're still growing, the immune system can't get in to kill them off. And these new treatments, immunotherapy, basically break down those barriers to allow the immune system to recognize the cancer cells and to kill them off. And that's why it's so exciting. It's made incredible differences in melanoma and also now in many other cancers. It's used an improved outlook. But the one thing that's really been a game changer that's just come out in our melanoma work is what's called pre-surgery or neoadjuvant immunotherapy. And that is, if you give the immunotherapy when there's more tumor on board for people with what we call stage three melanoma, it's much more effective. You can have exactly the same number of drugs, same dosages, but you give some of it before and some of it after. And the survival curves are chalk and cheese.
1: Why
0: So,
1: would that be? Why would it be more effective to give those drugs while the tumor's still there?
0: it's a great question, Sarah. And it's because if you've got more tumors on board, the immune system is more stimulated to recognize tumor cells. And it's been described as a bit like training sniffer dogs out at the airport to be able to find small quantities of drugs that people might be trying to get in and out. So, yeah, that's the idea of it.
1: When you were beginning your work at the RPA in Sydney, you fell in love with another pathologist, Katie, and had three children together. And you started getting seriously back into sport. What caused you to do that in your 40s? It sounds like life was already pretty busy.
0: Yeah, it was busy, and it was basically family life and work. I looked at myself in the mirror one time after the third kid had come along, and I thought, oh, gee, I want to be here when my kids grow older. So I thought I need to look after my body a bit more and try and keep my coronary arteries patent. So, yeah, got
1: Yeah,
0: back
1: but
0: into
1: for
0: exercise.
1: most people, that might be like going for a jog or joining the gym, but that's not the approach you took, Richard Scoglio.
0: You're embarrassing my personality, Sarah, but yeah, unfortunately, I guess for Katie and some other people, I seem to have this determination and yeah, really want to push myself too hard. I try and hide it, to be honest, but yeah,
1: You ended up
0: creeps out.
1: representing Australia, for goodness sake. What was that in?
0: Well, in triathlon, I think I've done it, I don't know, in double figures times. It's not as well. It's great and fun, but it's not like elite level triathletes. They have age groups, so 5-year age groups, and yeah, and it's fun. You make great friends. In fact, the guy who wrote my memoir, Gary Maddox, we both represented Australia in August in Townsville at some World Championships with my two oldest kids, and yeah, very fun and proud of that.
1: So life was bobbling along in a busy but very meaningful and energizing way for you. Then in May last year, you were in Poland for a conference and your wife Katie was there with you. How did you feel when you woke up one Saturday morning?
0: Well, the conference had finished. We'd climbed some mountains, and then when I woke up in the middle of the night just feeling a bit sick and had a headache and, yeah, just not feeling right. I was cold in the periphery. I felt like I was going to vomit. I couldn't eat any food, and I had a headache. Katie and I, you know, wondered, is that a viral illness that's could cause similar symptoms? And the person who was putting on the conference was a good friend of mine called Arthur Zembowitz and his wife Margaret, and they worked in Boston but had grown up in Poland. So they'd taken us after the conference up into the mountains where this happened. They went off for the day, but Kate said, "No, I'm staying with Rich." And you know, it was very kind of her, but she must have been able to see that this is something, not just a normal illness. And luckily for me, she did do that because I had a what's called a grand mal seizure, where you go to sleep and your body shakes and you are incontinent, and then called an ambulance and they took me into hospital.
1: What could they tell you in that hospital in Poland?
0: Well, first of all, where we're staying at was it was in a ski resort, and they had a CAT scanner, and they couldn't see any bleed within my brain, so that's a screening test. And but they knew things weren't right, so with Arthur and Margaret's assistance, sent me back to the place where we'd done the conference, which was about an hour and a half drive away, and went there and had an MRI scan, which

0: which showed what was cooking inside.
1: And what could they tell you from that?
0: That I've got a mass growing in my head. It's most likely a brain cancer.
1: Were you in shock, do you think, Richard, or was the gravity of that information sinking in even right then?
0: I was in total shock. Yeah, I was blown away. I did some stupid things, to be honest.
1: What do you mean?
0: As I understand it, the professor of neurology who was looking after me, you know, it was midnight or something. She'd come in and talked with Katie and Arthur and Margaret and said, "Look, looks like he's got a brain tumor." But I was very tired, and they didn't tell me at that stage, and said they'd come back in the morning after I'd had a sleep. And the team came around in the morning, and the professor went through the scan with me and told me what the diagnosis was. And I couldn't get Katie on the phone, and I rang the kids and told them, yeah, what had happened, and that it seems I've got a nasty type of brain cancer. And
1: How old were they at that point?
0: well, Emily was at university, and Matthew was in year 12, and Lucy year 10. Yeah, so you know, that wasn't a smart way to break the news to them. And Katie actually arrived at the hospital soon afterwards, and got on the phone to her sister, who lives close to us, and Sally kindly went round and started to help support the kids. And Emily left uni and came straight up to be with the family and support each other. But yeah, how I broke the news wasn't the smartest thing to do, that's for sure.
1: Today on Conversations, we're celebrating the life of pioneering cancer researcher, Professor Richard Scollier, who passed away on Sunday night at the age of 59. I spoke with Richard in 2024. 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
2: Garrett Mundy in the Perth newsroom. The federal opposition leader Angus Taylor has left the door open to a preference deal with One Nation 2 years out from the next election. It comes after Liberal Party president and former Prime Minister Tony Abbott reportedly endorsed a potential deal with the minor party. At the 2025 federal election, 75% of One Nation preferences flowed to the coalition. Ukrainian officials say four people have been killed and more than 20 injured after Russia hit the Kharkiv region with missiles and drones. The strikes follow large attacks by Russia and Ukraine on each other in recent weeks. The latest attacks came as President Volodymyr Zelensky was returning to Kyiv from talks in London with the leaders of Britain, France and Germany. And new figures from the Australian Bureau of Statistics show Australians are less satisfied with their lives now than during the COVID-19 pandemic. Australians on average rated their satisfaction at 7.2 out of 10 in 2020, down from 7.6 in 2014. The latest survey looked at data from the past 5 years and found the average satisfaction has fallen again to 7.1.

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1: Today you're hearing my conversation with Professor Richard Scollier, which we recorded in 2024 after the release of his memoir Brainstorm. The former Australian of the Year died from brain cancer earlier this week. Richard and his colleague Georgina Long are co-directors of the Melanoma Institute Australia, and they were named joint 2024 Australian of the Year. Georgina is also part of the medical team treating Richard for brain cancer, which was discovered after he collapsed in a hotel room in Poland last May. Richard, after getting that initial diagnosis, how quickly could you and your wife, Katie, get back to Australia?
2: Well, we tried to use the travel insurance thing, but it was going on for a few days, and in the end, Brenda Shiva-Lingram, the neurosurgeon who was kind of looking after me, she'd said, "Look, just come home. There's not a big risk." So we just bought tickets and flew back. Didn't tell anyone until we got on the plane what the story was, because I actually had trouble before when I had an injury when I stacked my bike, minor things. So anyway, there was two last tickets available on the only flight that we could get back to Sydney, and one of them was business and one of them was economy, and Kate very kindly let me go in the business class seat. And
1: I think you had claiming rights at that flight, Richard.
2: Well, anyway, it was very kind of her, and she'd come up every 4 hours and give me some medications that I needed to take. And, yeah, we got back all fine, no dramas.

0: way it's treated is diagnosis made, debulk as much of the tumour as possible. So Brenda, the neurosurgeon, would do that.
1: Cut out as much in surgery as possible.
0: Without causing major functional deficit. And then 3 to 4 weeks after that, start chemotherapy and radiotherapy together. The radiotherapy goes for 6 weeks, so daily, 5 days a week. And the chemotherapy is with a drug called temozolomide, and that goes for 6 months. And that was treatment was devised and proven in a clinical trial to improve outcomes for patients with glioblastoma. I think 19 years ago it was published, and it's called the Stupp protocol. So that's the standard treatment for people with glioblastoma.
1: What kind of outcomes does that have for patients? What are the statistics around that?
0: Yeah, so for me as a man over 50 with the IDH wild type unmethylated, it's 12 months is the average survival. And yeah, but we look at survival curves and they're sort of bell-shaped, or then it's, and we talk about the median, so you can be on the good or the bad side of that average, if you like.
1: So it was looking pretty awful.
0: Yeah.
1: To look at that. So what did Georgina, your colleague and friend, suggest?
0: Well, she suggested, are you interested or going down this path of trying pre-surgery or neoadjuvant immunotherapy, which would just proving at that stage has a much bigger, more effective way of treating melanoma than giving the treatment after the surgery. And never been tried with combination immunotherapy before. And we know, as we discussed earlier, that the immune system will be suppressed by chemotherapy. So if I had the temozolomide, it's not as likely that the immunotherapy would have an effect. And in truth, the odds of it working or having an effect, no one knows. But in my brain, from what we know in melanoma, for tumours that have what we call high tumour mutation burden and some other molecular signatures, we can tell which there's a higher chance of immunotherapy working. But it's not cut or dry. Some people with all those features that make you think they'll respond don't, and some people without them do respond. So it's not 100%, but the odds are not that great that they'd work in brain cancer. But it just seemed worth a crack to me.
1: Worth a crack. Did you have to think much about it, talk to Katie, or did it immediately feel, yeah, I'm going to give this a go?
0: Well, I didn't need convincing because I understand the field so well. This is, you know, our whole team is at the cutting edge of what's developed. For neoadjuvant therapy, what happens next is based on what us pathologists see down the microscope. And so it was something that I knew a lot about, and Georgina's obviously a world leader in this field. And for me, with this type of brain cancer that I've got, it's got tentacles or tree roots that extend everywhere that you can't see on x-rays, the surgeon can't see when they get inside. So the idea of getting a treatment that can identify the tumour cells and leave your normal brain cells alone, that's pretty appealing. And Katie was very engaged in what was discussed. But the difficulty was that if I didn't take chemotherapy, my survival rate would drop by 50%. So 6 months would be the average survival. And as doctors, we sign up to do no harm. And so there's a significant risk associated with it. There's also risks of adverse events from immunotherapy. So more than 60% of people have major adverse events. So to go down that route where the chances of working are not that high, to get a team of people on board, you need a whole team, not just a neurosurgeon and a medical oncologist who works in melanoma. You need a neuro-oncology team on board. And it took a bit of work at first for that to happen. But
1: to convince those other professionals or specialists that you wanted to try this.
0: Exactly. And Katie very kindly drafted, or together we drafted, long letters outlining the rationale, the risks, and that we understood them and signed them, and JP signed them, and then after that the team was on board and we moved forward, and it panned out as it has. But we don't know whether they actually work. It's just I'm one patient. I talked about survival curves, and even before we had treatments in melanoma that worked, there's some patients who would be at the end of that curve and basically would be cured for no apparent reason. So me still being alive and not having recurrence yet is exciting. The science that we've generated is exciting, but it could

0: could just be that it's luck that I'm the patient who hasn't had a recurrence yet. So a clinical trial is what needs to happen.
1: You're still an anecdote, not data at this point. So you begin that treatment, which means that you were going to hold off on surgery. You were going to begin with the immunotherapy. This might feel like a weird question, Richard, but were you conscious of that tumour, that mass inside your head? Like, was there a part of you that just wanted it operated on and gotten out of there, or were you okay about it being up there?
0: No, it's totally okay to go down this. In melanoma, we wait for 6 weeks after the dose of immunotherapy is given until we do the surgical debulking. And yeah, I was keen to wait a bit longer for the surgery, and Brenda was going, "No way." There was a 30% chance of the tumour just taking off, and no, she wouldn't be able to operate. And basically, you know, well, I've read Rover sort of thing. So there's risks associated with it. So this, I think, was 16 days between the two surgeries was negotiated or agreed upon.
1: And it began. You began the treatment with getting the immunotherapy. What does that involve? How do you receive that as a patient?
0: So it's an infusion into your veins. So, yeah, like when you have blood transfusion or you have most types of chemotherapy, or you need to be rehydrated intravenously, just the same as that. They take half an hour each, roughly. I had three different drugs. Two of them were in the same bag and one was in a separate bag.
1: And then you had this surgery, and any brain surgery is going to feel frightening, I imagine, before you go into it. What do you remember about the lead up to that surgery?
0: I remember being nervous, and we had a party at our house a few days beforehand, and yes, I must have been thinking, oh, you know, there could be side effects and I wouldn't be able to enjoy my life like I could before. I remember Brenda saying something, no, it'll be fine. And it went, the operation went fine. I went home, I think, 2 days after the operation. A couple of hiccups in the 24 hours afterwards, but then the medication related, and when we got through them, yeah, it was all good.
1: So the process then was to continue getting these transfusions, this immunotherapy, and also radiotherapy, and then a personalised cancer vaccine shot. This is all, as you say, revolutionary and experimental. So while all of this was underway, were you just resting at home and taking it easy, Richard Scollier?
0: Well, I did for a couple of weeks, but then I started working again and exercising to the joys that I find in life. And
1: was that as much for your mental health as your physical health, the exercise?
0: Yeah, you've nailed it there, Sarah, definitely. More so, I think, at that stage, mental health. And I think throughout my life it's been something that's been a useful tool for me. Some people, it really does help them mentally by doing exercise, and there's other people who they don't find the same thing and just go with the flow. What feels right for you, do that.
1: And how open were you being with colleagues and friends about your cancer and the treatment? You know, this is back in sort of, you know, the midway through last year or getting towards the end of last year.
0: May the 20th was when I had the seizure. So there's a meeting, the International Academy of Pathology meeting the first week of June, and I was receiving an award then, and the word had started to get out that I had this brain tumour, and I was getting hundreds of text messages, and I was receiving an award at that meeting, and we'd recorded the video for the award that was being given out, and the president rang me and said, "Can I, you know, make a public announcement of what's happened to you?" And I said yes, and then many friends and colleagues were reaching out even more, and at that stage I thought, well, the odds are that I'm going to die in the not too distant future, and to make a memory for my children about what had happened, and also to inform colleagues and friends from around the world what was happening. It felt right.
1: You're hearing my conversation with Professor Richard Scollier from 2024. Richard died earlier this week at the age of 59. You know, you and Georgina didn't really know what the side effects might be, this treatment not being used for your kind of cancer previously. Have there been side effects for you?
0: I think that the main side effects from immunotherapy, Georgina knows like the back of her hand. She's probably given more immunotherapy than any other doctor in the world. So as far as managing those and knowing how to spot them, yeah, I have great confidence in her and the team who are looking after me. And there's significant risks associated with them, but knowing how to pick them up early and manage them appropriately is definitely a good thing to have. There's side effects from having brain surgery and radiotherapy. I had skin rash, lots of seizures. I think I've probably gone unconscious maybe 4 or 5 times, what's called partial seizures. And as I understand it, when you're on anti-epileptic drugs, then you tend not to have the grand mal seizures where your whole body shakes. They're partial seizures. And yeah, sometimes I was getting, well, maybe up to 20 of those a day, but they wouldn't, I didn't find it particularly debilitating. I definitely felt tired and, you know, on a whole host of anti-epileptic medications to keep them under control, and they're basically doing that now. So the great advantage that we have when we do pre-surgery treatment is that you get a biopsy of the tumour before the treatment and a biopsy afterwards, after the immunotherapy, and we can compare the two and get a sense of whether the immune system's been activated, and that's the really important science that's been generated from me going down this pre-surgery treatment, and that gives more evidence that this is something that needs to be formally explored in a clinical trial. And so I had a biopsy initially to make the diagnosis of glioblastoma. Then I was given immunotherapy, 3 different types of drugs, and then 16 days between the two, I had a second operation which debulked as much as possible, and we compared those two tumour samples to look for differences. And this is our bread and butter expertise.
1: And what could you see? What differences were there?
0: There was a marked increase in the number and type of inflammatory cells, or lymphocytes in particular, that the immunotherapy stimulates to try and attack the tumour. It doesn't prove that it's effective, but it gives hope, and it's more of a driver that this is something that's worth exploring ultimately in a clinical trial.
1: You and your team, you know, have been putting all of your efforts and energy into trying this therapy, but it's unknown. So were you and Katie also having conversations about what the future might look like if it didn't work the way you wanted? How are you juggling the home part of this story? There's your treatment, and there's also, of course, that
0: Yeah.
1: circle of your family.
0: Yeah, well, to be honest, Sarah, that's been the toughest part of the journey, not the conversations with Katie, but the emotional aspects of how it's affected my life, and yeah, what things I can and can't do, and various other things. But maybe part of it's my emotions have been changed by what's happened. But the conversations have changed over time. Obviously, initially, when it was first diagnosed, and yeah, I cared for my family and trying to get issues sorted out to help Katie and the family when I was not going to be around for her, while the kids were still reliant on us to be able to help them get through life. Yeah, those sorts of things, and then all the emotional journeys were much harder. And so initially it was practical stuff, but then the emotional journey of luckily not being here, and I think about my own experiences when I was a kid, and my mum and dad would ask me to come up from Hobart to visit them in Launceston for the weekends, and I'd say, hey, that's too far to go for a weekend. And yeah, my kids have been very kind and spent a lot more time with me than I would have spent with my parents when I was about the same age. I always had this idea from my memory. I grew apart from my parents when I first moved away, and then towards the end of uni became closer to them again, and felt like perhaps I'd miss out on that. And obviously the journey of, well, anger that you, well, maybe that's not the right word, but disappointment, sadness that your life's been turned upside down. And Yeah, there was perhaps in general

0: maybe other people would say something different. But I think of myself often as being relaxed about a lot of things and picking the battles that I think are worth taking on. And I don't know, maybe I'm patting myself on the back too much, but when this happened, I didn't initially. I was not. I wouldn't wait around for things. They need to be sorted out pronto, or whatever it was. There was a family issue, a work issue, a research issue that we're doing. I want to get on and get things done, as well as my own treatment. I'm sure I was a pain to be a patient of such brilliant medical team. But yeah, so there are definitely changes in getting used to cancer, and yeah, I definitely had ups and downs of things and how I handled them, little things. And you, I think it's natural that you tend to take things out on the people who are closest to you. And yeah, Katie especially is. Been a tough journey for her. The neuro-oncologist who's looking after me, I remember on the first meeting with her, she said, this is going to be, it's usually a tougher experience or job or words like that for your partner than it is for you as the patient. And yeah, well, it definitely hasn't been an easy thing. Kate's been incredibly kind and supportive and yeah.
1: I wonder for you, Richard, if up to this point, things in your life must have seemed pretty much in your control.
0: Yeah, I guess that's true, and perhaps that's what makes it harder for me to accept that I've got cancer than other patients. I don't know. Yeah, it feels different, but yeah, I don't know, but I know. I wonder, am I? They talk about, I don't know this field that well, but I'm certainly getting some psychological help to help me go through this journey. But I understand there's sort of four phases that people go through. And yeah, I wonder if I'm a bit slower than many people to accept what's how it's panning out. And yeah, perhaps that makes it harder for my friends and my family, especially, but friends and colleagues as well.
1: Well, the question about how it's panning out seems kind of remarkable because you've had to keep having these MRIs as you've gone through the treatment. And I imagine the lead up to each of those is pretty nerve-wracking for you and everyone around you. What happened with your most recent one just a week or so ago?
0: Yeah, I was definitely perhaps more nervous, I think, than the previous ones, and maybe because we were hoping to have some family holidays that I wouldn't be able to go on if the tumour had come back. But yeah, absolutely thrilled, delighted, and that no evidence of recurrence of the tumour. So yeah, to be up to 18 months now without recurrence, I'm just blown away. And yeah, whether it's luck or treatment, no one knows the answer to it. But I did notice that we talked earlier about what's the standard treatment. It's called the Stupp protocol. It's named after this guy called Roger Stupp, who's a neuro-oncologist who works in the USA at Northwestern. And he said he in BBC or Bloomberg or one of those international things that if Scully is alive at 12 months or even 18 months, then we should start to get excited or something like that. So yeah, I wonder what he thinks
1: He'd be
0: now.
1: excited. Maybe it'll be the Scolia protocol, the
0: No,
1: long protocol.
0: yeah, definitely won't be Scully. But yeah, but we don't know whether this therapy is doing anything or it's just on the end of the curve. But
1: Is
0: that's
1: there a
0: why you
1: bit
0: have
1: of
0: to.
1: you that thinks it must be?
0: Well, I hope so, but I don't. Yeah, it has to be proven because this is the thing. It's well, I've seen it in melanoma where it's happened that when we had no treatments that worked, that some patients, for whatever reason, got cured. And in some ways, I know when you're facing almost certain death, in some ways, I feel almost guilty that I've been able to go down this route, have this opportunity because of hard work, kindness, commitment, and my understanding of the risks that people have said that there's not too many people in the world who could have gone down this route because of the risk involved and the science that we've done. But yeah, I in some ways I feel bad that when

0: people facing death that they can't choose treatments. But yeah, ultimately, clinical trial is what has to be done to prove whether or not it works or not.
1: And how quickly in an ideal world could those clinical trials happen, and this sort of treatment, should it be proven to be what's keeping you alive, be available for other sufferers of brain cancer?
0: It's a great question, Sarah. It's not my area of expertise, so I don't know exactly when. There's a lot of I's to dot and T's to cross from a ethics and governance perspective to ensure that strong data is produced, that that's the adverse effects for patients are very carefully monitored. And but this is not my area of expertise. I know there are people working extremely hard to try and get something off the ground.
1: At that Australian of the Year ceremony in January, Georgina said, "I hope for nothing more than the both of us in 12 months' time to be standing here passing the baton to the next Australian of the Year." That seems pretty likely to happen now.
0: Yeah, I can't.

0: parent shit, and basically I'm still functioning fine. God, just blown away. Yeah, when Georgina said that, impossibility is what I was thinking. That chances of it are incredibly small, but yeah, amazing.
1: Having gone what you've gone through, do you think about death differently? Has it lost any of its sting?
0: I'm not there yet. Yeah, I understand that many people, when they're facing death and there's no turning back, that yeah, you come to accept it. But yeah, I'm not there.
1: Your eyes are on life still.
0: Yeah, that's what I'm. Yeah, that I'm. I want to enjoy it, and yeah, I realize maybe I'm. Yeah, I realize it's finite, and it is for everyone. And I think we all should remember that, because you just don't know what's around the corner. And when I think about it, I think maybe I'm even lucky that I'm still here and have had given this window, whatever, however long it is, to concentrate on the things that are most important to me and I like the most. Because you could get, I go out riding my bike, someone could, I could have a car crash or whatever. Yeah, to all of us, we could pass away in a second. And I think we've got to all think about that and make smart decisions. Life's not forever for anyone.
1: Richard, it's really been wonderful to meet you, and congratulations to you and all of your team. Thank you for being my guest on Conversations.
0: Thanks so much, Sarah.
2: 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This is Conversations with Sarah Kanoski.
1: I spoke with Richard Scollier in late 2024 after the publication of his memoir, Brainstorm. In March 2025, Richard announced that his brain cancer had returned, and he passed away on Sunday evening. Our condolences to Richard's beloved family and to his many friends and colleagues who will continue his pioneering and world-leading research into cancer treatment. This conversation was recorded on the lands of the Turrbal and Yagara peoples. I'm Sarah Kanoski. Thanks for listening.
3: Good afternoon. This is ABC News. I'm Garrett Mundy. The federal opposition leader Angus Taylor has left the door open to a preference deal with One Nation 2 years out from the next election. It comes after Liberal Party President and former Prime Minister Tony Abbott reportedly endorsed a potential deal with the minor party. At last year's federal election, 75% of One Nation preferences flowed to the coalition. Mr. Taylor has been asked if he backs a preference swap with One Nation.
4: Obviously, these are decisions that will ultimately be made by party organisations over time, but we will work with others to get rid of this rotten Labor government.
3: The WA Health Minister says she's not aware of any broader concerns about Medicare billing practices across the state's health system amid allegations of improper billing at the Kalgoorlie Hospital. Kaysen Ho reports.
5: One of Australia's largest medical imaging providers, Integral Diagnostics, is conducting an audit of bulk billing at the Kalgoorlie Health Campus. It comes after internal emails seen by the ABC revealed the company had previously raised concerns about non-Medicare compliant billing and sought legal protection for its staff. The WA Country Health Service enters billings for some imaging services conducted by Integral's subsidiary Apex Radiology. The Health Minister Meredith Hammett says she has referred the issue to the Corruption and Crime Commission. She says there's no information to suggest there are any issues at other public hospitals or clinics.
3: WA opposition leader Basil Zemplis says the costings of his plan to build a hospital in Perth's Northern Corridor are based on available modelling. Mr. Zemplis yesterday outlined 6 policy commitments, including building a new hospital at Yanchep and extending Sunday trading hours. He's estimated a 250-bed hospital near Yanchep train station would cost $600 million. Mr. Zemplis says the party came up with the figure through analysis of available data.
6: Obviously, we don't have at our disposal what the government has, but we've used modelling from current health builds that are taking place. We looked at facilities of a similar size that would use similar materials.
3: Mr. Zemplis says the policy commitment will be fully costed closer to the next state poll in 2029. Disability advocates say they're concerned about aspects of the federal government's proposed overhaul of the National Disability Insurance Scheme, which would give increased powers to the minister. A Senate inquiry examining draft legislation has opened 3 days of hearings in Melbourne, with the committee expected to report back next Tuesday. Megan Spindler-Smith from People with Disability Australia says the bill shifts

0: core eligibility, funding and decisions out of Parliament.
1: So what that can do is reduce the transparency, which means participants may not always be aware of changes to their eligibility or funding criteria until maybe they even turn up in the plans, but also it reduces the scrutiny.
0: The United Nations has warned that Palestinians in the Israeli-occupied West Bank must be protected as violence and security risks continue. The United Nations says locals face constant threats from falling debris from intercepted missiles. Violence against Palestinians is also persistent, with a seven-month-old baby shot and killed by Israeli forces just last week. Israel says it's investigating that incident. UN Deputy Spokesman Farhan Haq says perpetrators must be held accountable.
2: Last Friday, Israeli forces shot and killed a seven-month-old Palestinian baby in Hebron City and injured both parents when their vehicle came under fire as it approached an Israeli patrol. Palestinians in the West Bank must be protected as required by law.
0: Authorities are urging hundreds of residents along Wellington's south coast in New Zealand to evacuate. Gale force winds and rough seas are battering New Zealand's capital, forcing ferry and flight cancellations as well as road closures. Around eight flights were cancelled at Wellington Airport. A state of emergency has been declared for parts of the city as the Weather Bureau warned of waves up to 9 metres along the city's south coast. To sport in the AFL, Collingwood's Braden Maynard is awaiting the results of scans on his right shoulder after dislocating it twice during yesterday's King's Birthday loss to Melbourne. The 29-year-old has a history of shoulder injuries and hopes to avoid surgery on the issue, although he's yet to learn the full extent of the damage. Meanwhile, Melbourne forward Brodie Miacek is recovering from surgery on his neck following a fracture he suffered during the same game. Perth's weather, cloudy tomorrow, a medium chance of showers, most likely in the late afternoon and evening. Light winds becoming northerly, 15 to 20 kilometres an hour in the middle of the day before easing again in the early afternoon. A forecast top of 18 degrees for Wednesday after an overnight low of 7. Looking ahead, showers on Thursday, 17. More rain on Friday, not 17. And a shower or two on Saturday, 19 degrees. Right now in Perth, it is 13.5 degrees. 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
4: Good afternoon. Great to have you on board right around Western Australia this afternoon. Imagine having your main access road to your property closed for 10 weeks and no prospect of it opening anytime soon. That is the reality for the crew at Warra Station in the Gascoyne. There was significant rain after Cyclone Narelle earlier this year. It's been really good for cattle feed, but not so good for visitors. We'll spend some time at Warra today and also catching up with Andrew Wiedemann from Grain Producers Australia with the latest on mice bait use in WA. And also on the APVMA's pending decision on its review into the herbicide paraquat. If you'd like to get in touch with the program this afternoon, the best thing to do is to send us a text. The number to do that, 0448 922 604. Just make sure you pop your name on that message, please. West Australian company Victory Metals wants to establish Australia's largest and most advanced heavy rare earth clay project near Kew, which is about 400 kilometres east of Geraldton. And it has a well-known face and voice advocating for its cause. Former State Agriculture Minister Alana McTiernan is head of strategic relations for Victory Metals. She says heavy rare earths are needed for high-performance magnets, which go into things like electric motors and wind turbines. And there's currently a significant global shortage in supply.
5: Well, we're talking about elements of the periodic table that are relatively rare and that we need for many modern technologies. In particular, we're focusing on terbium and dysprosium. They are needed as part of electric motors, whether they're cars or wind turbines, to hold the magnetism in high-performance motors. We're also focusing on yttrium, which is used in coating, in metal coatings for high performance, engines, particularly in aeronautics and defence applications.
4: What is the world's supply of these at the moment? What's that looking like?
5: Well, overwhelmingly, both the source material and the processing is done in China. Now, we are seeing now great moves across the globe, particularly Australia, Africa and South America, where new resources are being found. But the real challenge is to find what are the most economic ways of extracting those elements from their host materials. And that's what China has really cornered the market on, and now the rest of the world is playing catch up. So, and all of the geologies are different. So you need very different techniques for getting those out of hard rock than you do from out of a monazite sand or out of a clay based project, and even within clay based projects there are different classes of clay. So there's a great deal of scientific work that has is being done to work out how you best and most cost effectively extract these elements from their host material.
4: And China, as you said, dominates the market at the moment, but is there a supply shortage there that in terms of China potentially restricting exports,
5: or is
4: there a growth area in terms of we think about the demand for these materials when it comes to EVs, wind turbines, that sort of thing?
5: Well, it's a combination of both. I mean, some of these materials, should they be more readily available, more cost-effectively available, probably would have greater use. Scandium, we think, is one of those. But certainly there are restrictions that China responded to the US tariff restrictions on them by in turn restricting the rare earths into the US. So the US really have a major problem. China has now, over the last couple of years, imposed heavy restrictions on Japan, particularly in the defence sector, and have from time to time made these restrictions more global. So I think the world understands that really we need to have some diversity of supply, and arguably in certain of these elements that China itself may be being depleted in their reserves, and so the race is on around the globe to find who's going to get the next best resources and develop the extraction technology.
4: Victory has a project just near Kew, and you're obviously working with the company to help develop that. But you said there is a race on globally to try and be the next major provider of some of these materials. Are there many areas across the globe where there is genuine potential?
5: Look, and this is where it's important to distinguish between light rare earths and heavy rare earths. You know, the price differential is quite significant. The heavy rare earths are far more valuable than the lighter rare earths. So there's certainly lots of light rare earth projects around, lots of light rare earth projects around Australia. The heavy rare earth projects, there are fewer of those, but there certainly is competition. There's projects, for example, in South America and in Africa. Now, in some of those African projects, you've got probably more sovereign risk. Some of the South American projects that are clay-based, they have challenges because they're much higher rainfall. One of the benefits for us being in a very low rainfall area, it makes the tailings stockpiles much easier to control. We're seeing, because ours is a relatively, because of its unique geology, it is a relatively low cost project, and so we're very focused on getting this up in a timely way. It has often been suggested that there might be projects that are less auspicious, less cost effective, but if they get up earlier, they may well flood the market.
4: And I think you said 150 million capex for this project?
5: Well, for this stage of this, for our first stage, we're obviously finalising our pre-feasibility study, should have that done next month, but it is looking like it is coming in below 150 million.
4: And you're also looking at processing near Kew as well. So
5: on the mine site, so we would develop to the point of the production of a concentrate. Mm-hmm. So the mining and the production of the concentrate would occur on the same site, and that's where we estimate we would require a workforce of around 150.
4: And this week you signed an agreement with the traditional owners of that area near Kew. What does that allow you to do?
5: Well, that allows us to proceed to move from exploration tenements to mining tenements. We already have some mining tenements, but this will be enable us to get a mining tenement over the major part of our project. We then now need to sit down, and we are, with the Wadjuri to work out the full terms of what they will get from the mining project. And one of the things that we are both, I think, very excited about is this, their desire based on their very positive experience of delivering the camp for the SKA and what they have done with the Drummond Cove Holiday Park. They believe that they have the capability to run the camp that we would need for our mine, and we find that very exciting, and we're hopeful that we're going to be able to make that part of the long-term mining agreement.
4: This entire interview, I've been stopping myself from calling you Minister, because that is the capacity that I've spoken to you for over many years. You finished your time in Parliament. You're now working with this company and another in the Midwest. Why have you chosen to spend your time in this area?
5: I've always felt that I hate to say that it's a Cinderella region, but that the enormity of the opportunities that are here, that if we have the right focus on the Midwest, can be developed. I've felt that ever, I think, since I first came to work here in 1979. It has got an enormous potential, and the work that I did as a sort of a minister, you know, with the port expansion, the development of the Southern Transport Corridor, the ripping up of the rail off the foreshore, and then getting Oakajee re-envisaged as a strategic industrial area, like all of that continues. So when these opportunities came up, I was really keen to grab them.
4: Really good to talk to you. Thank you.
5: Good to talk to you, Jo.
4: Alana McTiernan, Head of Strategic Relations for Victory Metals. Victory's Kew project is yet to receive all the required environmental approvals, but if it is operational, if it does get to that point, it could have a mine life of about 60 years. It's 12:15. The owner of a Gascoyne cattle station and popular campground says they're losing money because their main access road is closed. The road into Warra Station has been shut since March, and that's due to damage caused by Cyclone Narelle. The Carnarvon Shire says repairs to the road will begin in about 6 to 8 weeks when it's sufficiently dried. But station owner Martin Horak says in the meantime, they're missing out on one of their main income streams.
6: So the issue at the moment is we've basically been cut off from our main access road, which is 23 kilometres of not too bad a gravel road. But since the cyclone event almost 10 weeks ago, with the water and the damage that's been done to that road, we actually haven't been able to get anyone in or out of that road. We actually used to have two access roads, a north road and a south road, if you like. But the Shire trying to save money in that, Dean, that stations really only need one access road. So the north road, which we actually got customers using at the moment, has been graded, but that hadn't been touched for like 15 odd years. So basically what's happened is our south road, our normal access road, which is the one that gets maintained, has been out of bounds for 10 weeks. And now we've got the north road, which the Shire graded about 3 weeks ago to 4 weeks ago, and they graded that, but that turned to mush pretty quickly with some fairly substantial bulldust holes in it. So it basically turned into, we used to be able to get two-wheel drives and motorhomes and four-wheel drives with caravans and basically pretty much on-road caravans in, but now with the north road, now with that out, and it's been a bit of a hazard for people to get into.
7: Do you think that these issues are restricting a lot of your customers coming in?
6: Certainly, Rachel. Yeah, we've been smashed by this cyclone event first, by the actual when Narelle crossed over the top of us with the damage that was done there. But putting our road out, we basically, April, we actually had no customers. That was completely shut down. And then in May, we probably had a quarter of the normal tourists because people are just, they won't come in, they can't come in. And we're just having to refund a lot of money to people who've already sort of paid for their stay.
4: And do you have any idea how many people or how much money that you've had to refund?
6: Not sure exact dollar value, but I know it's substantial. Well, like for April, which is probably our second busiest time of the year, we had zero. So, yeah, a substantial hit there. And then in May, which is just finished up, we probably had a quarter of our guests that we'd normally get. So, yeah, we've taken a huge hit, which is on the back of we've just put a bit more investment into the property with building a small cafe and refurbishing an ablution block. So it's just been, they line up. They reckon it comes in threes. So hopefully we've had our three.
4: What is this going to mean for your business going forward, losing such a big chunk of your income for the year?
6: It means sort of a lot of steps back, if you like. Like we were pretty dry here, so the rain was very much welcomed. But that's the sort of light at the end of the tunnel for us, because the damage that we sustained with losing accommodation buildings and damage to our power infrastructure and water tanks and a lot of our structures has been pretty hard to take, and we're still basically waiting to hear back from insurance. So nothing's even started rebuilding yet after pretty much almost 10 weeks. We've still got a lot of fences down, you know, we've stood up a fair bit, but we've got a lot more of that to do. So yeah, it's a huge toll, I suppose, a stress on the business, a small family business. But the rain gives you hope, and a lot of other people are worse off than us, so we just got to keep going, I suppose.
4: And the state government put out tourism vouchers and they sold out in record amount of time. Do you think that's made a difference with the amount of people coming through in the region?
6: It really sort of didn't help us too much, because I think they were more based around tours and stuff, so we don't really have that. So we didn't see any gain, any extra help out of that. But we certainly did receive a $20,000 tourism WA grant, which was a godsend and we're very grateful for, and it certainly helped, you know, stem the bleeding a touch, if you like.
4: And now things are starting to calm down. I know you've still got quite a bit of repairs to do from Cyclone Narelle, but how do you feel about the rest of the year going forward?
6: Well, once again, just with that rain that we've had, it's been, you know, it's one thing we haven't had to worry about is the cattle. They're getting nice and fat. So that sort of gives you hope. We're just really now really pushing the Shire to try to get this South Road opened, and even if we could get a bit of money spent on it, because it's the only access in and out. And like, we're on the doorstep of one of the jewels of the Gascoyne, really, the Ningaloo Reef. And it's restricting a lot of people able to come and access that, you know, and they all come through the Shire of Carnarvon. We're actually in the Shire of Carnarvon. Just trying to get that road fixed and hopefully get a bit of money spent on it to make it a bit more of an all-weather road. We need to find some sort of solution, because at the moment, it's really quite difficult for us to do our forge on without access to our customers, if you like. I understand that the Shire is very stretched. There's a lot of people had a lot of damage to roads and all the rest of it. So we understand that resources are spread all over the place. We just battle on, I suppose, and try to bloody make the best of a bad situation and just rebuild.
4: That is a hard one, isn't it? Because you'd really welcome the rain, but not so much that damage. Warra Station owner Martin Horak speaking with Rachel Hagen. 22 past 12. Australia has secured an extra 31,000 tonnes of fertiliser and 50 million litres of diesel. The federal government estimates about 1.7 million tonnes of fertiliser has arrived in the country since conflict escalated in the Middle East earlier this year. Trade Minister Don Farrell says he's been working hard on global relationships to shore up this latest batch.
7: And today I can announce that we have secured another 31,000 tonne of fertiliser and another 50 million litres of diesel. These are absolutely vital for farmers and for miners in this country to keep our industry going. In the last few months, we've been travelling the world to make sure that our relationships in our region and in the world are such that we can rely on our friends to continue to supply us with these important products. I was in France last week. I met with just about every major

0: Major, a trading partner of Australia, seeking their commitment to continue to support Australia in this most important area. And we are well regarded right around the world for the way that we approach trade, the way that we honour our agreements with other countries, and I think that's going to result in a continued supply of these products into the future. We've seen overnight things can turn badly very quickly in the Middle East. We have to be prepared for the worst, and this is an action government. We believe in doing things and solving problems. And that's why right now we are going right around the world to ensure that we continue to get that important supply of fertiliser for our farmers, for diesel, for oil, for petrol, and for airline fuel.
1: Trade Minister Don Farrell, there's been some more cases of the flesh-eating pest screwworm found in the United States. I'll bring you that story after news headlines and weather at 12:30. But a national survey of beekeepers by the Australian Honeybee Industry Council has highlighted growing concerns about the future of the honey industry. Last month, more than 700 industry members were surveyed, with nearly two-thirds reporting low confidence in the sector, and about a third of respondents said they were planning to exit the industry altogether. Pemberton producer Mikey Shinotta is the vice chair of the Bee Industry Council of WA. He says he wasn't really surprised by the findings, and he'd like to see more being done to encourage beekeepers to stay in the industry.
2: I guess what it's done is it's confirmed for us here in Western Australia some of the stories that we've been hearing about just how tough some of our East Coast counterparts are doing it, particularly in Queensland and New South Wales. But I guess the really glaring thing here is just the number of those operations or the number of respondents who are either planning to exit or looking to exit the industry within the next 2 years.
3: Looking at some of these figures, it says, 447 respondents, or about 63.8%, have low confidence in the industry moving forward, with 230 respondents, or about 32.2%, planning to exit the industry. How concerning is that to you?
2: It's very concerning. The industry is pretty tight-knit. We're all pretty unique characters, I guess, and it would be a real shame. There's a lot of good operators in those numbers too that are just really struggling with, particularly Varroa on the East Coast. Honey prices at the moment aren't probably keeping up with the costs of production. Yeah, it's a worrying sign. It's not the trend that you want to see.
3: You mentioned Varroa, and obviously that's a huge problem over east. But, some of these numbers, even in WA, some of the respondents, you've got 23.5% of the WA respondents saying that, they're also looking at exiting. What are some of the pressures being faced by bee producers in WA?
2: Twofold. It's the pressure that we haven't yet realised, being Varroa. So, there's opportunity now, I guess, for some of those people who are looking at it from a business perspective, going, well, we've been thinking about exiting, might be close to retirement, or, maybe running a little bit close to the line because of other cost pressures, and they're potentially looking at getting out whilst they can still achieve decent resale for their businesses. So that's the pressure that hasn't yet got here, but the pressure that we are all feeling, I think it's across the ag industries, is just rising costs. Particularly with fuel for beekeepers. Commercial beekeepers, do a huge amount of kilometres moving their hives all over the state to produce honey and attend different pollination events. Cost of labour is consistently going up. It can be difficult to find good labour, particularly for beekeeping, because it's a very unique industry. A lot of time in the bush, a lot of time away from home. You've got to want to work with bees. And then there's just other biosecurity threats which are constantly always sitting on the horizon. And I guess that probably the consensus or the feeling that I get when I talk to a lot of my counterparts is that they just want to see more being done in a proactive manner to give businesses more confidence moving forward. So that probably all sort of contributes in that melting pot to that, what was to me a surprisingly high number of those respondents thinking about exiting the industry, even from WA, without Varroa.
3: Just to be clear, this is just a snapshot of May, 2026. So, it is concerning takeaways, but it is just a snapshot of where people's thoughts and feelings are at the moment. What's something positive that you think you can take away or coming down the line as well, just to maybe put a bit of

0: mile on any beekeepers that are listening in.
1: Some people won't like this, but this is the reality of primary production, is often your fortune is somebody else's misfortune, right? We can see it with wheat prices and other commodity prices. When another country that produces your commodity is doing bad, you generally do good. It's simple supply and demand economics. The opportunity is massive for West Australian beekeepers with what's happening on the East Coast with Varroa. Around honey supply is the obvious one. As a lot of those beekeepers exit the industry, and you know, there's talks of being major shortfalls for pollination events. WA is uniquely positioned that we don't have varroa, so our honey production should remain strong, and then that gives us opportunity to sell our honey into other markets. But also, what it does is there's opportunity for us as West Australian beekeepers, for as long as we can keep free of varroa, to supply queens and nucleus colonies and package bees to beekeepers on the East Coast to help them rebuild their colony losses for pollination events or honey production. So it's not the situation that you would love, but it is the reality that there's huge opportunity for WA, and we've already sort of seen some of that realised with a pretty decent number of hives being prepared at the moment to be sent over to the East Coast for pollination in July. I think that number's sort of approaching that 10,000 hive mark. And that's obviously provided a new income stream and opportunity for beekeepers here, which is great.
2: Pemberton beekeeper Mikey Chinotta. He is the vice chair of the Bee Industry Council of WA, speaking with Andrew Williams. 29 past 12. Jonathan Beale is in the newsroom. Jonathan, good afternoon.
3: Good afternoon, Joe. In the headlines, a Perth doctor has been found guilty of indecently assaulting a female patient. Vino Kariakarawana stood trial in the Perth Magistrates Court, accused of indecently assaulting a woman during acupuncture treatment in Carlisle last year. The magistrate, Belinda Coleman, described the woman as a very impressive witness and said Kariakarawana was not being truthful when he denied the touching. WA's Health Infrastructure Minister has questioned how the opposition calculated the cost of a proposed hospital in Perth's north. The opposition leader, Basil Zemplis, announced yesterday the Liberals would build a hospital with up to 250 beds in Yanchep at a cost of $600 million. John Kerry has called on Mr. Zemplis to show how he arrived at that figure. And the US Navy has begun establishing support services for its staff and their families at Perth's HMAS Stirling Naval Base ahead of the arrival of more than 1,000 American personnel. The rotational submarine force will be embedded into the local community as part of the AUKUS agreement. The US Navy says the naval support activity will help personnel access services such as housing and childcare. More news, Joe, at 1 o'clock.
2: Jonathan, thank you. Before 1 o'clock this afternoon, you're going to hear from an Albany flight instructor who's preparing to hang up the headset after nearly three decades of teaching people how to fly. Many of them have come from farming backgrounds. I wonder if you're one of those lucky enough to be taught by Julie Beiser over the years. You'll hear from her shortly, reflecting over the many years that she has spent teaching people to fly, her career as a flight instructor. Looking forward to that conversation. But Joey Rawson is at the Bureau of Meteorology. Joey, it was a wet and wild night in many parts of the Midwest. Is that rain going to continue?
4: Yeah, we've had a front that's moved over the southwest, and we've actually got a couple of bands that are moving over the state right now. So the one that's moved over the southwest this morning is kind of extending through the Midwest and through the goldfields down to the Eucla, and that's still producing showers, certainly not as intense as the showers through the west and southwest. But we've got another band that's through the Gascoyne, stretching into the southern interior, and another band through the Pilbara, which is also producing showers. So, there's a lot of band activity that's going on at the moment throughout the state. Is it going to continue? It's going to ease off a little bit tomorrow as we track into Wednesday. So, you know, there could be some showers over the Pilbara and through the interior of the state and a couple along the west coast, but nothing of significance, Joe. But once we get onto Thursday, we've got this nice kind of rain band thing that's starting to form up along the west coast. So we're looking at kind of

0: Midwest area of this band with a nice low pressure system associated with it. And as far as rainfall goes out of that, Joey, we're looking at potential pretty good falls to get through parts of the Midwest, even through parts of the Wheat Belt, and even getting to parts of the Great Southern. And as far as numbers, it could be around 20 to 40, maybe isolated 50 millimeters with this band. So it's a really nice rain producing band that's going to move through Thursday. And then we get some more weather that starts forming up on later Saturday into Sunday. So we've got the potential to bring some more falls to especially the farming communities through the Wheat Belt and Great Southern. So looking pretty good, especially that band on Thursday, Joe.
1: Can I put you on the spot for Thursday's rain? Meriden, what is the expectation there? Can you give me a more
0: Oh,
1: detailed figure?
0: that is putting me on the spot,
1: I
0: but
1: know it is. Can you zoom in, Joey?
0: yeah, we can zoom in. See, it's looking like it's more of the focus. The heavy stuff is the Wheat Belt and the Gascoyne. So, I reckon we can get 20 millimeters in Meriden, 10 to 20 millimeters.
1: Okay. Well, I hope you're
0: And
1: right because I think we
0: if we
1: need
0: get it
1: a
0: right,
1: drop there.
0: do I get a prize? No, that's
1: Oh,
0: my
1: look,
0: job, but.
1: I'll rustle around in the cupboard. You just don't know. Might find a stubby holder. So a bit of rain in the north in that Gascoyne area. What else is happening in the north of the state?
0: Oh, so the north of the state, we've got those showers over the Pilbara at the moment. They're going to weaken as we progress in tomorrow and focus more on the eastern parts of the Pilbara. And then we get to like Friday, that band that's affecting the Midwest is going to push further north. So on Friday, the western parts of the Pilbara are certainly going to get some good falls. So on Friday, we could see like the odd 50 or 60 millimeters through the western parts of the Pilbara, which is quite unusual for this time of the year when usually we don't see any cloud up there. So it is a nice band that's not only going to affect the Southwest Land Division, it's also going to push up into the Pilbara.
1: Okay, some rain towards Meekatharra would be handy, please.
0: Yeah, no, that I can. Yep, we can
1: Two
0: get
1: stubby
0: some of that.
1: holders.
0: So
1: I'll double it.
0: Meekatharra looks like it's in the firing line for some rain. So, yeah,
1: Excellent.
0: looking pretty
1: Joey,
0: good.
1: thank you. Well, hopefully a soggy state by the end of the week.
0: Yeah.
1: Appreciate that. Thank you, Joey. Richard Hudson, there's been a bit of rain overnight. It was certainly pelting down at my place. How did we go?
2: Yeah, there has been in certain parts, but not so much in the northern and eastern forecast districts. In fact, nothing at all in the Kimberley. In the Pilbara, Exmouth had 8 mils, Onslow 13, and Panawonica 6. In the Gascoyne, Mergoo 5. I reckon we get some Mergoo t-shirts made up. I love Mergoo.
1: What about the Duke, though? We were meant to get those t-shirts made. We never did.
2: No, yeah, they're still on order.
1: Okay.
2: Anyway, Nyngan Station had 24, Payne's Find 19, and Steep Point had 7. In the interior, Chuckayela, that's the third t-shirt, that had 6 mils. In the Goldfields, Norseman topped it with 3. In the Eucla, there was nothing. And then out on the islands, Barrow Island had 7 and Thevenard Island 8. And then in the Southwest Land Division, a fair bit to get through. And I will have different cut-off points. I know that annoys the crap out of some people, but so be it.

0: Argy East 36 and Yandanooka 28. In the Lower West, it's 20 and above as well. Anketell 21, Bickley 26, Dwelling Up 35, Jarrodale 30, Carnot 45, Mount Solis 41, and Pinjarra South at 22. In the Southwest, it's 20 and above. Acton Park 21, Bailing Up 38, Boyne Up North 20, Capel at the Deepherd Station recorded 22, Dinan Up 24, Harvey 47, Jarrowood 25, Logbrook 21, Mount William 38, Mile Up 28, Newlands 31, Northcliffe 22, Painvale Alert Station 20, Perivale Orchard 26, Ravenscliffe Alert Station 24, Thompson Brook 24 and Walpole Forestry 22. In the southern coastal area, there was a bit less, so it's 10 and above. Albany's airport tipped out 17 mils. Chain Beach 16, Denbarker 13, Denmark 23, King River 17, Many Peaks 20, Mount Barker 22, Stirling South 10 mils and Tamar 19. Central Wheatbelt is also 10 and above. And Bonnie Rock had 10, Bunteen West 28, Dalwallinu 15, Goodlands 31, Killarney 10, and Wyalke North 15. And then in the Great Southern, there was a bit more, so it's 20 and above. Boddington North 24, Booralee 21, Chaming Up 26, Culford 32, Graham Rock 21, Hyden at the Deepherd Station anyway had 20 mils, Maradong 28, Newdigate 20, Quail Up had 42. So, yeah, again, apologies for those places that didn't get read out, but if the cutoff point is pretty high, you know, everywhere pretty much got some. And if you want the minute details, just go to the BOM WA website and you can find all those rainfall figures on there.
1: Okay, Richard, thank you. The United States has confirmed it has detected more cases of screwworm, with this flesh-eating pest found in some cattle, as well as a goat and a dog. Here's US Secretary for Agriculture Brooke Rollins at a press conference.
2: Last Wednesday, of course, June 3rd, USDA confirmed the presence of a new world screwworm case within the United States here in Texas in the umbilical wound of a calf in Zavala County in southern Texas, where I'll be heading. Actually, I'll be down there on Thursday. The calf has been treated and is recovering. Then on June 5th, just 2 days later, we confirmed a second positive detection in a 30-day-old calf, also located just a few miles away in Zavala County. Yesterday, USDA confirmed two additional cases, one in Texas in a calf in LaSalle County and another in Lea County, New Mexico, in a dog that we are hearing has been moved up from Mexico. And today, just a couple of hours ago, we had an additional confirmation in a goat in Gillespie County, Texas. These developments obviously represent a serious threat to our livestock and wildlife, but they haven't caught us off guard.
1: John Bellinger has been appointed by the U.S. Department of Agriculture to be the senior advisor for New World Screwworm Preparedness. He says he's focused on one goal in particular, and that is ramping up production of sterile flies.
3: Agriculture is my passion. It's my background. Unfortunately, as old as I am, I doctored calves in the 60s with that purple spray. I don't know if any of you did that, but I remember catching the calves and looking at those maggots and spraying it and killing them. We were blessed it went away. It's back. It's going to take USDA. It's going to take the state of Texas. It's going to take the Texas A&M system. And it's going to take anybody in the world, as they both have said, that we can go get. And we're going to go get, and we're going to turn over every stone. My simple objective is to get more sterile flies. Now, there's a lot of research going on. We hope it works. We hope we can, you know, come up with something. But the obvious is we need more sterile flies, whether it's the Novo fly or expanding what we have in Panama, in Mexico, getting Edinburgh open. And I'm going to turn over every stone to look for another BSL-2 lab.
1: John Bellinger, he's the new senior advisor for New World Screwworm Preparedness. He's been appointed by the USDA.
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1: Farmers who don't agree with the latest mouse modelling by the Grains Research and Development Corporation are being urged to speak

0: up, or you'll miss out on using double strength mouse baits. Fortnightly modelling of agricultural zones has shown a significant drop in mouse numbers. 4 out of 5 zones in WA are now considered to have low numbers, which means you can't use those double strength mouse baits. Andrew Wiedemann is Grain Producers Australia's research and development spokesperson and says it wasn't a great surprise to see mouse numbers drop so quickly.
1: Well, look, knowing how ZP50 works so quickly, I'm not surprised, because this is a almost instantaneous reaction once it's been applied to reduce mice numbers. That's information that's been gathered through the Grains Research Development Corporation's network of agronomists, NVT teams and others that have been contracted to try and help provide information. But if there are farmers out there in the three zones who are still experiencing really high numbers, then please call us, let us know, or make direct contact with GRDC.
0: Because if you are, say, you're in the Esperance area, that zoning has changed and farmers there can no longer use the double strength, the ZP50 bait, because the mouse activity hasn't been deemed high enough. But if you're a grower there and you're saying, well, I still have a heap of them in my paddock, what rights do they now have? What can they do?
1: Well, just notify us quickly and we'll try and get somebody out to assess those areas. I mean, that's the common sense, practical arrangement that we have. Make sure that we've got the teams on the ground who are assessing the numbers and then obviously feeding that information back into the GRDC Agroecological Zones data bank, and that's what we're utilising at the moment. And so if there are areas, then yeah, let's know about it as quick as possible. It's an important communication exercise here, Joe, that one, you know, these three zone areas have now fallen below the thresholds just by the pure numbers and the weight of bait, I suppose, that's gone out there, and hopefully we've got on top of them. But what I'm saying is that if we do have pockets of mice, then we should know about it and try and get people out to assess for that reason.
0: And if you are south of the northern agricultural region, which is still considered to have high mouse numbers, what do you do with the 50 gram bait if you've bought it but you haven't spread it out yet? Because legally you can't spread it. What do you do with it?
1: Well, just follow the label, and like if it's been purchased, clearly it has to be used in those areas. And I would have thought that people would have used it already and reported back, you know, that usage pattern. So in certain circumstances, well, then, you know, it's a conversation, obviously, with us as the label holder.
0: Andrew, while we've got you, the APVMA has just announced a review of chlorpyrifos menthol. It will begin a formal review of that, which could take quite some time. How significant is that chemical here in Western Australia when it comes to grain storage and use in our systems?
1: Well, look, it's a really important product, probably more so here on the East Coast, that is used quite largely and extensively in sort of central New South Wales and certain parts of Victoria. But in most cases, people use phosphine treatments. But in terms of the WA situation, the bulk handlers are obviously impacted here. So CBH and any of the other bulk handlers that exist in Western Australia, where it's used in open storage and open shed storage, that's generally speaking where it's been used until now. And of course, it's up for a review because that's been triggered for that review process. And I think we'll just have to wait and see what the outcomes of that are. There are certain countries that have at the moment taken it off their list because they're using other products like phosphine and that. But as a contact grain insecticide for long-term storage, it's been a very important tool that we've had for a very, very long time.
0: While it's under review, it can still be used as per normal?
1: Oh, absolutely. As per the label, and can still certainly be sold. It's just a review. The APVMA signaled this morning that they're going to do this review. It's an extensive review and it will, as you just said, take some time, and we probably won't know the outcomes to perhaps sometime this time next year.
0: What other options are there when it comes to grain storage and keeping insects at bay if chlorpyrifos menthol is removed or reduced?
1: Yeah, well, look, I mean, the predominant product is phosphine, and that's a product that's used extensively right throughout the supply chains. In terms of contact pesticides, yeah, look, it's very limited. People probably remember dichlorvos we had many years ago. That was taken off the shelf, you know, nearly

0: decade ago now, and we've really only had chlorpyrifos and methyl as that sort of constituent. There are a couple of others, but not widely used at the moment because everybody's been so heavily reliant on using the PRF process, pesticide residue free process, which has been phosphine.
1: The APVMA's review into paraquat is expected soon. What are you hearing in terms of when we might get a result of that APVMA review?
0: Well, look, the indication from the APVMA has always been somewhere sort of mid to the back end of June. So we're still waiting, and it's probably imminent, the announcements at some particular point in the next few weeks, Joe. So there's been no indication that it's going to extend past 30 June. So I think at the moment it's fair to say that prior to the 30th of June, we should know the review findings, I suppose, again from the extended review of particular products, paraquat and diquat.
1: Have you seen what their proposed result is?
0: No, look, I'm certainly not privy to any of that. I mean, we've obviously put our case forward as from the best part of the industry in terms of using the work that we'd promoted from Chris Lestier, so using the Australian environmental information that we've been able to put together, and clearly that's going to be something that we consider that needs to be used to assess all the products now in Australia. We've just got to wait and see what the regulator comes back with and work from there.
1: Andrew Wiedemann from Grain Producers Australia, and Andrew is also a farmer in the Wimmera in Victoria, jumping off the boom spray to have a chat this afternoon. A few issues on the boil, isn't there, within the grains and the chemical sectors? It's 12 to 1. A Great Southern flight instructor who has spent almost 3 decades helping people learn to fly is about to retire. Julie Beiser is based in Albany and has trained pilots of all ages and from all different backgrounds. A lot of them have been farmers.
2: Yeah, it's been about a 30-year career. Trained possibly 100 pilots, although I couldn't be sure. Where are they from? Majority are from farming backgrounds, and then the other one third are from Albany locals.
3: So 30 years in the aviation industry, that's a pretty incredible amount of time.
2: It's a fair while. It's time to retire. Got over 10,000 hours flying. Time to put my feet on the ground.
3: How did you get into flying in the first place?
2: Oh, I did a trial flight in Jandakot many years ago, and then I went away for about 3 years and came back and started training up at Jandakot fairly busily. And then over about a 3 year period, ended up with my commercial license. And then I did my instructor rating, and then I started work down here.
3: Can you remember that first flight?
2: Yeah, it was hot and bouncy and got air sick and didn't really like it, but I carried on after that. The first flight was in Wagen, which was close to Katanning, where I'm from, so went up there and gave it a go, and yeah, thought I'll carry on.
3: Tell me a little bit more about what made you going from being a pilot to then an instructor. What kind of motivated you to do that?
2: I was purely to get more skills, so just to advance my commercial license. So there was no real intent for teaching, but it was just a skill-based thing. And then from there it progressed, and I ended up doing instructing, which I quite enjoy.
3: Were there many instructors around at that time?
2: Yeah, Jandakot was full of instructors. There was instructors everywhere, probably more so back then than there are now. It seems to have dwindled a little bit with experienced instructors. So similar numbers, but yeah, a lot less experienced instructors nowadays.
3: Do you remember the youngest person you've ever taught?
2: Yeah, 12 years old. So I had another young lad, 12. He's gone on, he's got an instructor rating now. So he came through the whole ranks down here, which was good. Yeah, and I think the oldest was probably into his 70s when he was learning to fly. Yeah, and he finished learning to fly, and that was it. Yeah, so quite a scope of ages.
3: How young are you allowed to be to get your pilot's license?
2: Oh, to get your license, you need to be 15. So you can start training beforehand and then build up the hours, and then once you're 15, you can sit for your license. And then there's different licenses, and then the ages go up as you go along. If you're under that age, you can go solo by yourself, not at 12, I can't remember, I think it's 15 or something. But yeah, you can go solo, and it's always looked, the instructor's watching over you. But you can't take any passengers until you get your license.
3: You said as well that a lot of them are farmers that come and get trained up. Where are they coming from?
2: The furthest person that I fly with comes from Kununurra. The other ones are from like the border with us in South Australia.

0: so way out, they've got stations and things. So they, and then anyone from there in to the south and back to the west, so from everywhere. Yeah, well, once they get their licence, I see them every 2 years. They need to do a flight review, so it's quite regular in the end. Over the 30 years, I've seen them many, many times. They'll come back every 2 years, do their review, and then they'll head off again. So it's nice to keep in touch with them.
1: That one that's coming from Kununurra, they're coming all the way to Albany.
0: Yeah, so he's got his licence and he comes down every year or so with the family for a holiday, so he does his flight review while he's down here, so that works well. Yeah, the majority of the ones from out from the east of Esperance, they've done training here and then they'll return for flight reviews. So they will come in and stay for a week when they were training and do a week's worth and then go back home and work it that way for them.
1: Are there many younger farmers up and coming?
0: I've probably done most of the younger ones. I've now got families themselves, so their dad's learnt with me and then they've learnt with me and now they've got young families. So there's still quite a few young farmers out there that are learning to fly or have learnt to fly.
1: So let's go back now to what aviation was like compared to back when you first started. How's it changed, do you think?
0: Yeah, it's probably a regulatory change rather than anything else. So I don't know that it's more over-regulated, but there's lots more to do if you have a business. So it's quite intense trying to run a business as well as do the flying. The flying stayed the same. They've changed syllabuses just a little bit. But in general, it's the same amount of people doing the same thing. Yeah, just with more oversight, which is a bit onerous for schools.
1: Because you've obviously, I guess I could say, hung up your wings from teaching people how to fly. Is there someone that's come in and taken over the flight school, or there's not really that anymore?
0: No, there's no one down here that I'm aware of. Hopefully someone does come. I'm not sure where the closest place would be Bunbury or Jandakot, which is unfortunate. Yeah, hopefully someone starts up locally because there's quite a demand here for the students and for the pilots doing flight reviews. For the farmers that are closer up Narraj and Katanningwa, it's not so bad. They can go to Bunbury for the weekend. But yeah, it was quite convenient to be here for people that had to travel far, because most of the people, the farmers that come here, have relatives here or can stay. So it's okay if they come down for a week and do their flying and then go back to the farm.
1: And being in the sky for a lot of the time, you've probably seen Albany change so much from above.
0: Yeah, so it's expanded a lot. Principally the housing, it's expanded out quite considerably. So that's the biggest change. And then I don't fly along the west coast much, but back when I was training, it literally is joined up with suburbs and houses just south of Perth all the way almost to Augusta. So it's quite interesting to see from the air.
1: What happens now, Julie? I know that you have stopped teaching through the school, so what are you up to now?
0: I'm doing flight reviews for another 3 weeks and that will be the end of my licence. It's finished, and I'm currently working at the airport for a company that services Rex and the Virgin flights, which is quite enjoyable. Yeah, so I'm still out here in the aviation industry, which is nice. The best thing was with the pilots, was just getting to know them, so just not seeing them as regularly as what I did. So that's probably the biggest thing.
2: Albany flight instructor Julie Beiser speaking to Kate Forrester. Julie first learnt to fly in November 1988 before conducting her first lesson as a flight instructor in March 1996. So that means this year marks 30 years since she began teaching people to fly. You must have nerves of steel, Julie. Lovely to hear your story this afternoon.

0: to make cuts to the National Disability Insurance Scheme? And why is Donald Trump's son-in-law, Jared Kushner, buying a former Albanian naval base, an island riddled with tunnels and bunkers?
1: At the Mushe sale yards this morning, sheep numbers were up about 1,700 on last week. About 80% were lambs, and Terry Birkin has the price details for you.
2: Today's sale was still conservative in total numbers, with just under 7,000 head. The sale consisted of lines of well-presented heavy lambs and ram lambs, large drafts of store and feeder lambs, as well as clean-up tail-end lambs. Mutton was short in supply, and again with a lot of plain lines lacking condition. Most regular buyers were present, along with several feedlot buyers and an Eastern States buyer competing on light lambs and store lambs with bigger frames to gain $10 to $15 a head. Heavy lambs also lifted $8 to $10, while mutton remained equal on values. Light frame tail end store lambs were selling from $50 to $140, while store lambs with feeder potential were in demand, ranging from $150 to $220 a head. Light lambs were also sought after, making $170 to $230, while trade weights returned $220 to $246 a head. Heavy lambs up to 26 kilos carcass weight sold from $240 to $289, and extra heavy weight sold to a top of $341 a head. Light ram lambs range from $65 to $150, while medium weights made $145 to $248, and heavy weights sold well from $251 to $339 a head. Store merino weather hoggets sold from $100 to $200 and with more condition from $210 to $270 a head. Light merino ewe hoggets were making $100 to $160 and heavy ewe hoggets sold to a top of $222. Crossbred hoggets showing condition returned $180 to $230 and young kareem sold to a top of $212. Small frame plain ewes were selling from $64 to $120 while bony grade sold from $130 to $176. Medium ewes returned $180 to $220 and heavy ewes sold to a top of $240 a head. Heavy weathers ranged from $166 to $203 while mature rams sold from $50 to $181 a head. This is Terry Bergen for MLA's National Livestock Reporting Service.
1: Thank you for that, Terry. Quite a good appetite for lambs still by the sound of it. 5,354 went under the hammer today, and that sale up significantly on last week, up 1,681 head. Just quickly letting you know that if you're in the Perth area, if you're in those eastern areas towards the hills, there's been a juvenile California quail spotted. Now, these birds are a declared pest in WA. They can really quickly establish populations in the wild. And when they do that, they push out native wildlife and damaging crops. So if you reckon you might have seen one, just jump on the Department of Primary Industries and Regional Development's My Pest Reporter guide, and there's photos and there's information about what to look for on there. That juvenile California quail spotted in Perth's east. You wonder where it's come from, doesn't you? Don't you? Where mum and dad are. And earlier this afternoon, I was telling you about a survey that found that nearly two-thirds of beekeepers in Australia say they have low confidence in the sector. And about a third of people that responded to that survey said that they were planning to exit the industry altogether. A text from Jason saying, when the timber industry was shut down in WA, weren't we all supposed to go into the honey industry? Looks like that is not happening now. Thank you for your text this afternoon, Jason. And it's been really good having your company this afternoon as well. It's news time, 1 o'clock.
3: A Perth doctor has been found guilty of indecently assaulting a female patient. That story leads this bulletin of ABC News with Jonathan Beale. David Webber has this report.
4: Dr. Vino Kariakarawana stood trial in the Perth Magistrates Court, accused of indecently assaulting a woman during acupuncture treatment in Carlisle last year. The woman had told the court he touched her around her breasts and groin and pressed his crotch against her. Magistrate Belinda Coleman described the woman as a very impressive witness and said Kariakarawana was not being truthful when he denied the touching. His bail was continued and he's facing a sentencing hearing in July.
3: A massage therapist has been charged with behaving inappropriately towards a female client during a therapy session in Perth's East. The 38-year-old man is accused of indecently assaulting the woman during a remedial massage in Bassendean. The man, who's from Yokine, has been charged with two counts of unlawful and indecent

0: and assault is due in the Midland Magistrates Court next month. The WA Health Minister says there's nothing to suggest there are broad issues with Medicare billing after referring allegations of improper billing at a Kalgoorlie hospital to the corruption watchdog. In Parliament last month, the opposition raised concerns about billing practices at Kalgoorlie Health Campus. At the time, Meredith Hammett said there were no concerns, but she's since referred the matter to the Corruption and Crime Commission and the Federal Health Department. Ms. Hammett says she's only been made aware of concerns at the Kalgoorlie Hospital recently.
1: My office received additional information. We shared that with the department. They then came to a different view. I've got no reason, there's nothing that's been flagged with me that suggests there's any concerns with practices elsewhere.
0: WA's Health Infrastructure Minister has questioned how the opposition calculated the cost of a proposed hospital in Perth's north. The opposition leader Basil Zemplis announced yesterday the Liberals would build a hospital with up to 250 beds in Yanchep at a cost of $600 million. John Kerry has called on Mr. Zemplis to show how he arrived at that figure. Mr. Kerry says the government's own plan for a northern suburbs hospital is not yet ready for release.
2: The opposition leader pops out a figure with nothing around it, and then suddenly the government must produce an ill-thought plan that matches Basil Zemplis. I'm not going to do that. That is poor government.
0: The US Navy has begun establishing support services for its staff and their families at Perth's HMAS Stirling Naval Base ahead of the arrival of more than 1,000 American personnel. The rotational submarine force will be embedded into the local community as part of the AUKUS agreement. The US Navy says the naval support activity will help personnel access services such as housing and childcare. US Vice Admiral Scott Gray says the NSA will enhance the readiness of the rotational force. Official data shows Australians are feeling increasingly dissatisfied as financial pressures continue to grow. The Australian Bureau of Statistics figures show people were happier during the COVID-19 pandemic than they are now. As the prominence of artificial intelligence continues to grow, one expert fears Australians' sense of well-being could be further tested. Urban economist at KPMG, Terry Rawnsley, says it's a difficult time for many.
3: We look at real wages, for example, and that's down about 5% over the last 5 years. Household consumption per capita is pretty flat. Even median household wealth is pretty flat. So a lot of the stress we're seeing at the moment leads back to financial insecurity.
0: In the NBL, the Perth Wildcats have signed Perth-born point forward Blake Nielsen as a development player on a 2-year deal. Nielsen played for the Willerton Tigers and the East Perth Eagles before finishing high school in the US. His father, Matt, was an assistant coach at the Wildcats between 2015 and 2019. Nielsen will play in the NBL One Development League before joining the main roster in 2028, pending approval from the league. Up to 8 past players and officials will be inducted into the Australian Football Hall of Fame at an event in Melbourne tonight. Players are eligible for the accolade once they've been retired for more than 5 years. 4-time Sandover medalist in the WAFL, Bill Walker, will be elevated to legend status for his distinguished playing career at Swan Districts throughout the 1960s and 70s. Western Australia's weather, showers extending today across much of WA to southwest of a line, Broome to Giles, showers more frequent south of Carnarvon, cloudy in Perth with light southerly winds and the chance of a shower, currently 14.3 degrees. ABC News.
4: Thanks for joining me. Welcome to The World Today. I'm Andy Park, coming to you from Gadigal Land in Sydney. This Tuesday, Australians can't get no satisfaction. New data shows most generations think life is worse than it was a decade ago. And why Albanians are up in arms about the Trump family's designs on pristine coastlines.
5: Okay, if I was in the United States and they were to make a 5-star resort at the Grand Canyon, I would be very upset, because it's a national treasure.
4: Almost all generations of Australians think life is worse than it was a decade ago. That's according to new research. The new KPMG data shows even financial pressure is making life harder for Australians than it was during the COVID-19 pandemic. But it's Australians aged between 25 and 34 who report the lowest life satisfaction rating of all, as Stephanie Smale reports.
6: For these older Australians in Melbourne, it's obvious financial pressures are

0: counting for some young people.
1: I'm concerned about the way we're headed.
2: Things are getting tougher.
3: I have a son and a daughter and a couple of grandchildren, and I are struggling.
0: Consultancy firm KPMG has looked at the Australian Bureau of Statistics social survey, which asks people about their finances, cash flow and general health, before posing the question about their overall life satisfaction, asking them to rank it from 1 at lowest to 10 at best. Australians aged 25 to 34 scored the lowest, with less than 7 out of 10. Terry Rawnsley is an urban economist with KPMG.
4: And this group's probably under the pressure of a range of different things. There's probably got a segment of renters in there who've kind of seen rents go up over the last 5 years, what they can afford to rent, the quality's probably gone down. You might have people trying to get into the housing market and they're worried about saving up and being able to secure a property.
0: But it's not just that age group. Terry Rawnsley points out overall life satisfaction has slipped in every age range since 2020, despite the lockdowns, illness, job losses and uncertainty plaguing Australians back then. The only exceptions were 15 to 24-year-olds and 55 to 64-year-olds.
4: We look at real wages, so that's sort of your wage growth accounting for inflation, and that's about 4 or 5% lower than it was 5 years ago. We look at household consumption, and that's pretty flat. So that's telling us that households can't afford to buy as much goods and services than they did 5 years ago. We look at things like median household wealth, and that hasn't really moved much over the last 5 years. And then within the general social survey as well, it tells us about people who are experiencing cash flow problems. So they're struggling to pay a bill, and that's increased as well. And even there's this question about, can you raise $2,000 for an emergency? And about 20-25% of people said they couldn't do that. So that means there's a whole vulnerable cohort that if their car breaks down, if the fridge breaks down, if there's an unexpected expense, they're going to really struggle. So you're going back even further, 10 years ago, we were sort of in the high sevens, now we're in the low sevens. And if we're not careful, we might end up in another 5 years' time, we're into the sort of sixes, and then it's a slippery slope towards the 50s, and that sort of fail mark we worried about. So it's the trajectory of what's happening is the most concern.
0: Are you hoping this data could improve the status quo in any way?
4: Yeah, I think it's a good step back to say, look, people aren't satisfied with their lives, and a lot of it comes back to cost of living pressures. How do we kind of address those, not just a sort of a band-aid method, like with a bit of extra money in a budget, for example, but really structurally, how do we kind of get real wages growing again so people can kind of feel more financially secure?
0: Calls for policy shifts are echoed by Anglicare Australia, with its new cost of living index released today. Executive Director Casey Chambers says more Australians are being forced to skip meals, go without healthcare, and build up debt to survive.
5: A single person on JobSeeker would be spending $251 more than they get in. A single parent on parenting payment, they would need $174 more dollars. Perhaps most shockingly, a family of four, two kids and two adults both on JobSeeker, they would need $428 more than they're getting simply to meet the weekly basics.
0: Anglicare Australia says it welcomes the tax policy changes in the latest federal budget, but it's repeating calls for JobSeeker and other income.

0: Day at a Senate inquiry designed to hear from stakeholders ahead of major legislative reforms. Labor hopes to bring down the runaway growth rate from over 10% per year to 5 or 6% per year, meaning about 160,000 participants might lose access to the scheme by 2030. More from our National Disability Affairs reporter, Naz Campanella. Naz, what has this inquiry heard this morning?
1: Look, this inquiry has heard several things, but the key takeaway this morning has been around parental responsibility. So one of the key things in this proposed legislation is that there will potentially be increased expectations on what is considered ordinary parenting. And so we've heard from Children and Young People with Disability Australia, the CEO, Skye Kokoski-Moore, talking about the idea that parents are already doing so much that is not seen by many. So, for example, managing the bureaucracies, whether it be the NDIS, the Centrelink, all of the paperwork that goes with that. We've heard the inquiry this morning that that can be a full-time job, managing the paperwork alone. Then add on top of that the attendance and managing of doctor's appointments and therapy sessions, and then all the physical aspects of looking after someone with disability, being, you know, feeding, bathing, incontinence and perhaps behavioural management, transfers in and out of wheelchairs multiple times a day. And if your person is non-verbal or non-speaking, then the idea that you'd be communicating with and for them as well. Skye Kokoski-Moore has talked this morning about her concerns that parents who are already in crisis perhaps will need to leave work or reduce their hours to take on even more responsibility. She's flagged concerns that what is considered ordinary parenting and how do you measure that? That there is the potential for already very burnt out parents to become even more burnt out. She's also flagged a high risk of, in her words, of people who potentially could end up having more interactions with the child protection system if they are saying what we are being asked to do or what is being stripped away goes beyond parental responsibility. Now, she has given some really powerful examples here of what it is like for some parents.
2: Imagine you're a single parent counting on two skilled support workers whom you trust to keep your young children with complex neurodivergent and trauma needs safe. You're scared that if the NDIS labels this work of a three-person team as ordinary parenting and strips it away, it will leave your children highly vulnerable to physical danger. Danger like running away from home or into oncoming traffic, which is something you've had to step in and stop before.
0: That's Skye Kokoski-Moore giving evidence at this morning's NDIS inquiry. What has the government had to say about why these reforms and these legislative agendas are required?
1: Look, the government has told us in a statement that it expects the NDIS to continue to be one of its biggest social programs for the government outside of the aged pension, that it will continue to provide a comprehensive or the most comprehensive set of services for disabled people anywhere in the world, that this bill does meet human rights obligations, but that the cost of the scheme has grown exponentially and tackling fraud and non-compliance is just not the only key levers that it needs to fix the rising growth and cost of the scheme, that it also does need to fundamentally look at the design and the structure of the program. It also has said that as a matter of urgency, it is considering looking at ways to better support parents and children.
0: Naz Campanella there. I'm Andy Park. Thanks for listening to The World Today on ABC Radio across Australia and on ABC Listen. Overseas now to the Middle East, where Iran and Israel say they have halted attacks on each other. Both sides have promised to retaliate if fighting begins again. The tension still remains over those strikes on southern Lebanon. Meanwhile, once again, United States President Donald Trump maintains the US and Iran are very close to signing a very powerful deal. Isabel Massali reports.
3: In the Israeli city of Tel Aviv, news Israel and Iran have backed down from a return to all-out war is being met with some ambivalence.
4: The Israelis, the people of Israel are losing for sure. No one slept, kids aren't in schools.
5: To be honest, I wish they would attack even harder and maybe show the Ayatollahs, that they shouldn't be doing what they're doing. And if they're doing it, then, there'd be severe consequences.
3: For the first time since April's ceasefire, The two countries engaged in their most direct conversation.

0: confrontation, exchanging large-scale missile attacks. The Iranian military's joint command later issued a statement saying it was halting strikes, but warning further aggression and hostile acts, including in southern Lebanon, would be met with much more severe and crushing measures than before. The Israeli Prime Minister, Benjamin Netanyahu, meanwhile issued this video statement.
1: After Iran attacked Israel, I instructed the Israel Defense Forces to strike military and economic targets throughout Iran. At the moment, the firing has ceased because after we struck the terrorist regime in Tehran, it stopped attacking us. If the terrorist regime makes the mistake of attacking us again, we will respond with force.
0: The attacks prompted US President Donald Trump to call for an immediate stop to fighting between Israel and Iran. And he believes he's close to signing what he called a powerful deal. That comment came in a brief phone call with the BBC's North America editor, Sarah Smith. She says President Trump was worried Israeli strikes in Iran could jeopardise ongoing peace talks.
2: I asked the president, what was it he said to Mr. Netanyahu to get him to stop the attacks? But he told me, all I said was, we have to use common sense. We're very close to signing a very powerful deal, a very good deal. But, I said, Mr. Netanyahu defied you on Sunday night. You asked him not to attack Iran and he fired off missiles nonetheless. No, no, said Mr. Trump, that's not what happened. The missiles were already on the way by the time the two leaders spoke.
0: But experts like Shadi Rushabaz aren't optimistic about a peace deal. She's a research fellow at the University of Melbourne.
3: There are multiple issues. There is what you know as the axis of resistance. There is Gaza. There is the Iran-US, the nuclear issue. There is Pakistan entering. And there's also the countries around the Persian Gulf. So thinking that we will be, you know, sitting together signing a ceasefire deal, I don't think that is very likely, and this is just a build-up for more conflicts.
4: That's the University of Melbourne's Shadi Rushabaz, ending that report by Isabel Massali. Pyongyang has rolled out the red carpet for Chinese leader Xi Jinping in his first overseas visit of the year, perhaps a signal of the growing importance of the relationship between the two North Asian neighbours. It's certainly clear why North Korea needs China, but the real question is why China needs North Korea and might have much broader implications than just trade in our region. Professor of International Relations and Comparative Politics at Sydney University, Justin Hastings, joins me for more. Professor, North Korea has few friends internationally and even fewer exports to offer. In fact, fake hair, wigs and frozen seafood make up a large share of North Korea's exports. What does that say about the North Korean economy?
5: So the North Korean economy, fake wigs is actually funny because it's one of the few things that's not sanctioned for export. They actually export a lot of other things, too, that in some sense are more important for their economy, like weapons, labor, seafood, which is also sanctioned, as well as sort of minerals. And all of those go towards basically China and Russia.
4: So I suppose that says that the North Koreans are sort of resourceful in some senses, although there are those issues about the sort of pillaging of international waters, hence the frozen seafood. The issue of the labor exportation is interesting too, because North Korea sends a lot of citizens to Russia and to China as well. What sorts of industries those workers operating in, and how important is that factor between the two nations?
5: So North Korea's labor exports are across a variety of industries. In China, they're often in fisheries production and in various manufacturing. In Russia, they've long been in logging and in forestry. And more recently, as we've seen, they've been sending soldiers to fight in Ukraine. But the basic idea is technically export of labor is illegal now for North Korea, but sort of through various means, Russia and China are employing North Koreans from outside of the country.
4: What about China's need for North Korea? Is it a hedge against the West, or is China cautious about North Korea's growing relationship with Russia?
5: So China is cautious about North Korea's growing relationship with Russia. China loses a small amount of leverage every time North Korea improves its relationship with Russia. What North Korea gives to China is essentially a buffer state so that American troops aren't any closer to China than China wants, as well as, you know, to a certain extent, as long as the North Korean regime is there, a stable country on China's border.
4: I mean, nuclear weapons are the cause of North Korea's isolation in a certain way. China has sort of stopped objecting to North Korea's nuclear weapons

0: ambitions. Do you think China would have raised this issue during this meeting between the two leaders?
1: I would say that North Korea knows China's position. China doesn't love North Korea having nuclear weapons, but they're also not willing to basically take on any cost to get rid of them. Has it been raised? I'm sure there was some sort of general sense of, well, China wants North Korea or the peninsula to be denuclearized and for threats to be removed, but I doubt it went beyond that.
0: So what does this meeting between the two leaders mean for the West's strategic interests in the region?
1: From North Korea's perspective, what they're trying to do is make it so that they have deep allies that will allow them to stand up against the West in both China and Russia. And this sort of the purpose of this summit is to solidify the relationship between North Korea and China. And to that extent, you're likely to see a decrease in North Korea's willingness to compromise with the West and a decrease in North Korea's interest to make deals with either the U.S. or South Korea.
0: Obviously, there's issues in between the two countries as well, nuclear weapons, the use of workers. What are those sort of grits in the oyster, if you like, between the two?
1: So the points of, I think, sort of irritation between North Korea and China. First, China doesn't love North Korea's cooperation with Russia. But, you know, China's way of dealing with this is essentially by moving closer to North Korea. And I think China is content with North Korea as long as they don't behave provocatively in the region. So to the extent that North Korea doesn't launch missiles, doesn't threaten South Korea, doesn't do anything that allows Japan, for example, to build up its military even more, which is in some sense a greater irritation to China, is sort of a sense that China is willing to ignore a lot of what North Korea does as long as it doesn't behave too provocatively.
0: Sydney University Professor Justin Hastings, appreciate your time. Thank you so much.
1: Thank you.
0: Donald Trump's daughter, Ivanka, has stayed largely out of the limelight in recent years, but that's changed with the growing furore over her designs on one Albanian island. Ivanka Trump and her husband, Jared Kushner, are planning to develop a luxury resort on the island and along some pristine Albanian coastline. The project is sparking nightly protests in Albania with calls for the Prime Minister of the former communist state to stand down. Here's Barbara Miller.
2: This is the Flamingo Revolution, a fledgling movement named after one of the protected species protesters in Albania's capital Tirana say will be threatened if a luxury tourism development linked to Ivanka Trump and her husband Jared Kushner's investment firm Affinity Partners goes ahead.
3: Our country does not have a price, and neither does the nature. It can't be sold to anyone.
2: Carrying inflatable pink flamingos and signs reading Ivanka go home and Albania is not for sale, they've been coming out night after night to protest against the project. It would see a stretch of Adriatic coastline developed, as well as the mysterious and beautiful Sazan Island off it. Sazan is a wild place, like something out of Jurassic Park. Its strategic importance between the Ionian and Adriatic seas meant it was used as a military outpost during the Ottoman Empire, Italian occupation, and decades of communist rule. It's home to an implausibly large number of Cold War-era bunkers and tunnels. But don't take my word for its allure. Here's Ivanka Trump on a recent podcast describing how she came across the island by chance.
4: It's an unbelievable, beautiful 1,400-hectare private island in the middle of the Mediterranean. We were on a friend's boat and we stopped for a swim. Effectively, that's how we found it. We swam to the island, we went on a hike, and we were just captivated.
2: Donald Trump's daughter told the podcast with David Senra that her plans to develop it were about so much more than making money.
4: It feels more like a challenge than anything else. The culmination of all of my experience in real estate, all of my travel, a lot of reflection on how I want to live, how I think people increasingly are wanting to live.
2: But it's the business side of things that's front and center for Albania's Prime Minister, Edi Rama.
5: It has never been a question if this will go ahead or not. This is a blessing for the country. An investment of 4 billion euro speaks by itself.
2: The Hoxha dictatorship, the civil war of the late 1990s, and the prevalence of organized crime networks meant that for many years, Albania was not exactly a hot travel destination. But that's changing. The government has actively supported tourism with infrastructure investment and regulatory reforms. Year on year, record numbers of tourists are now coming for its low prices, beautiful beaches

0: and historic towns. But for those taking to the streets, enough is enough.
1: Okay, if I was in the United States and they were to make a five-star resort at the Grand Canyon, I would be very upset because it's a national treasure. So is Vernet's here for Albania. It's a national treasure.
0: News that Albania's anti-corruption agency has opened an investigation related to the Kushner-Trump project is only fueling the flamingo revolution and raising concerns the development could dent Albania's aspirations to join the European Union. It's also likely giving Jared Kushner pause for thought. Late last year, he pulled out of a similar high-end development proposal in Serbia after several people, including a government minister, were charged with abuse of office over the approval process.
2: Barbara Miller reporting. Australian researchers say funding cuts to critical surveillance for infectious diseases is already being felt. With the US withdrawal from the World Health Organization last year, experts say if developed nations, like Australia, don't step up and fill the void, the fallout will be otherwise catastrophic. Here's Kathleen O'Connor.
3: It's highly contagious but vaccine preventable. Still, measles cases are on the rise in Australia.
4: The increased numbers that we're seeing of what should be a preventable disease is really, really scary.
3: Rebecca Hoffman is a specialist GP and chair of the Royal Australian College of General Practitioners for New South Wales and the ACT.
4: This is something that we'd hoped we'd eradicated, and it's something that is entirely preventable if people are up to date with their vaccinations.
3: According to the government's National Notifiable Diseases Surveillance System, around 100 measles cases have been diagnosed so far this year. That's 25% higher than the same time last year. Rebecca Hoffman says the spread has been traced back to travellers who've returned from affected parts of Southeast Asia.
4: We've had one patient that's been diagnosed with measles, but we've had a number of patients that have been exposed either to that case or to other cases.
3: The World Health Organization is among a range of global public health agencies which help to control infectious disease outbreaks, including measles, through surveillance programs, tracking data to alert member countries and facilitating the development of vaccines. But last year, US President Donald Trump withdrew the United States from the WHO. The US was its largest financial contributor, with donations ranging between $163 million to $816 million US dollars annually over the last decade. Experts say they're now seeing the impact. John James is a representative for the United Nations Children's Fund. He's on the ground in Bunia in the Ituri province of the Democratic Republic of the Congo, where aid agencies are struggling to contain a deadly Ebola outbreak.
5: Our humanitarian response generally for the DRC this year is only about a quarter funded at this point in the year. And that means that health systems, that surveillance, that general protection for children is weaker.
3: Current modelling from the US Centres for Disease Control and Prevention suggests the Ebola outbreak could exceed 20,000 cases over 3 months. Samantha Bowen is Director of Portfolio Management in Emerging Infectious Diseases at the International AIDS Vaccine Initiative. She's working on developing one of three Ebola vaccines and says preliminary funding has already been received from the government of the Netherlands.
6: We still know that there's going to be, you know, tens of millions of dollars required to continue advancing this vaccine candidate to get it into clinical trials, however. So unfortunately, the investment does not stop there.
3: In addition to the US withdrawal from the WHO, there are ongoing concerns about the Trump administration's dismantling of the US agency for International Development. Professor Sharon Lewin is the director of the Peter Doherty Institute for Infection and Immunity.
7: USAID has played an incredibly important role in the response to infectious diseases, and all that capability on the ground across many countries in Africa and Asia has now all disappeared. The impact on lives will be significant.
3: Ms. Lewin says countries like Australia must act now to reverse the trend.
7: High-income countries need to step up. Contributions to multilateral initiatives like the WHO, we all need to play a part.
3: The Trump administration was contacted for comment.
2: Kathleen O'Connor there, and that's all from the World Today team this Tuesday. I'm Andy Park. I hope you have a great afternoon. Bye for now. We'll

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1: G'day to those of you just tuning in around the state. I was just filling everybody in on what is happening to the Woodman Point ammo jetty that was originally built back in 1903 and asking where you like to fish. Graham, I think you've got a bit of a memory to share with us. Good afternoon.
2: I'll be an old fella, Joe. I lived in Mosman Park after the Second World War, and we used to catch gobble guts or trumpeter in the river down there, Pepman Grove, Mosman Bay. But then the blowfish arrived.
1: Ah, and we were hearing about that, weren't we, from Hayden, where his kids were sort of dropping the line in and all they could pick up was a blowy.
2: That's right. Well, they were never here until then. And the story at the time, or the theory at the time, was that they came in ballast water from ships bringing in supply or stuff from Japan. And they were emptying their ballast tanks in the harbour. And from then on, we had blowfish.
1: sad times, Graham. All the blowies.
2: I thought so. I don't go fishing anymore. It's too cold.
1: Oh, good on you. Thanks for that memory. 1300 221 025. Helen on the text line says, we're boat fishers, mainly local whiting and squid, favourites of theirs, and to catch with the grandkids. But Helen thinks what the grandies really love to do is fish for blowies off the jetty inside Hillary's Marina with their nets, and reports that it's, you know, hours and hours of fun for the price of a slice of bread. At 28 to 2. Oh, I need to fill you in. Slim Pickings this afternoon. Slim wants songs about creepy crawlies, bugs, insects, anything that makes your skin crawl, because 100,000 live exotic cockroaches have been seized in a bust by biosecurity officials. They believe the haul could be worth around $200,000. And wait for it. They included species like the Madagascan hissing cockroach. One of the largest species of cockroaches. They reach 7.5 centimetres. Let's keep them out. 7.5 centimetre hissing cockroaches. No, thank you. Plenty of songs, though. Max from Maylands would like The Cure's The Caterpillar. Marissa, I am right with you. Nathaniel Rateliff and the Night Sweats, SOB. Yes, that is a goodie. Grant and a few others would like Black Widow by Alice Cooper. 0437 221 025. I don't know, Tony. I really don't think Slim's going to play Spider Bait. I think they were the first band I ever saw as about a 14-year-old. And Richard and Floriat, La Cucaracha song. Maybe. Maybe Slim will play that. You've got about half an hour to send them through. Jonathan Beale is here with the headlines.
3: Thanks, Joe. The WA Health Minister says there's nothing to suggest there are broad issues with Medicare billing after referring allegations of improper billing at a Kalgoorlie hospital to the corruption watchdog. In Parliament last month, the opposition raised concerns about billing practices at Kalgoorlie Health Campus. At the time, Meredith Hammett said there were no concerns, but she's since referred the matter to the Corruption and Crime Commission and the Federal Health Department. Ms Hammett says she's only been made aware of concerns at the Kalgoorlie Hospital. The federal government says Australia has secured an extra 31,000 tonnes of fertiliser and 50 million litres of diesel. The government estimates about 1.7 million tonnes of fertiliser have arrived in the country since the conflict escalated in the Middle East earlier this year. The Trade Minister, Don Farrell, says the latest delivery of fuel and fertiliser is vital for farmers and miners. And the federal opposition leader, Angus Taylor, has left the door open to a preference deal with One Nation 2 years out from the next election. The development comes after Liberal Party President and former Prime Minister Tony Abbott reportedly endorsed a potential deal with the minor party. At last year's federal election, 75% of One Nation preferences flowed to the coalition. More news, Joe, at 2.
1: Thank you very much for that.
0: 102.5 ABC Perth weather.
1: And Pip Waller has got a weather update for you. Pip, where do you want to start? The south, the north, where are we going?
4: Let's start in the south. We'll talk about this rain. So rain right across the state overnight and this morning as that cold front continues to push east. The front saw showers and cool winds, as I said, for southern parts of the state, while a pool of cold air just following that system also pulled temperatures right down. A small line of showers.

0: Along the coast from Perth down to Albany for tomorrow, but otherwise looking settled and sunny until another cold front approaches the state on Thursday. In the north today, a ridge extends into the Kimberley and will persist over the next few days as a weak trough lies over the western part of the Pilbara, meaning we're looking at unseasonable falls, particularly in Port Hedland. In the city today, fairly unsettled skies this morning, about 12 millimetres of rain overnight to 9 this morning. Temperatures around the metro expected to reach around 17 degrees. A very small chance of a passing shower tomorrow, most likely in the late afternoon. Thursday, a different story again as that new system approaches anywhere between 8 to 20 millimetres of rain, likely with a top of 17. Now, as we know, regions like the southwest receive some pretty decent rainfall overnight. I'll have more details on just how much rain in the weather tonight, Joe.
1: Good on you, Pip. Thanks very much for that.
2: 102.5 ABC Perth. Traffic.
3: Hi Joe, we've got a bus breakdown on Orong Road eastbound after Francisco Street and Rivervale. The left lane blocked and traffic is slow on approach. There's another crash on Loftus Street southbound, this one at Vincent Street in North Perth. Multiple lanes have been blocked. There is an ambulance on site and the traffic is slow. And can I also mention a breakdown, Kwinana Freeway northbound, this one after Canning Highway in Como. Right emergency lane blocked. Proceed with caution through there.
1: Thank you, Slim. How are you enjoying yourself out there thinking about all these creepy crawlies?
3: Well, I'm getting a range of songs I've never heard of before, so I've had to do more auditioning time today because, honestly, these were not on my radar.
1: Just blown away. I mean, even The Cure's The Lullaby, Creepy Crawly Song, Michelle and Bibra Lake would like that as would a few others. I love how people think.
3: There was a few good ones, a few shockers I'm whittling away. There is one that's starting to stand out, but keep listening. We'll have one after two.
1: Thanks for that, Slim. It is 23 to 2 on 102.5 ABC Perth and right across Western Australia. Next, you are going to meet two people who are about to undertake, to say a challenge, I almost feel is putting it mildly. They are about to

0: Joe Cocker feeling all right at 18 to 2. Now, how far have you pushed yourself outside your comfort zone? Are you someone who loves a challenge? Maybe you're training for a marathon. Maybe you push yourself to the limits fairly regularly. Well, my next guests are about to embark on quite the journey. A world first, in fact. Billy Taylor and Lara Vafiadis are about to take on an unassisted mainland-to-mainland crossing of the Indian Ocean, something never before attempted by an ocean rowing team. So let me break it down for you. They're going to kick off from the north of our state. Then they're going to row in shifts 24 hours a day, 7 days a week across the Indian Ocean, almost 9,000 kilometres until they reach Kenya. And they're doing it in a rowing boat, an ocean rowing boat. It is 29 foot long. So why? What are they hoping to achieve? I have so many questions for them. Good afternoon, Billy and Lara. Welcome back to Oz.
1: Hi, Joe. How are you doing?
0: I am doing well. So this is no ordinary ocean row. Billy, you're pretty experienced at this stuff. We've spoken before about ocean rowing. But this journey is considered far more difficult than the Atlantic or the Pacific. Why are you doing this?

0: crew that's ever done continent to continent. So gets a lot of media interest and gives us a bigger platform from which to extol the virtues of the charities and the research we're doing.
1: And really at the heart of this, I mean, the row that I've spoken to you about before was very much, correct me if I'm wrong, about raising funds for Parkinson's research, particularly early onset Parkinson's. This row, you want to raise awareness around mental health and what else?
0: So we're raising money for two charities. The row back in 2018 from Australia to Mauritius, we had a member of the crew who had Parkinson's. So we're carrying out research then, but it showed us and demonstrated how, like I say, how good a platform it is to do that kind of stuff. So the two charities we're raising money for is Rock to Recovery, which is a mental health charity which takes a non-clinical approach to helping people serving the military, ex-military, their families and all frontline workers. And then the other charity is Race Against Dementia. And I'll let Lara talk about that. She has more interesting facts than I do.
1: And but hang on, before we move on to that, Lara, one second. You've actually got one member of the crew who was medically discharged from the Navy with PTSD, if I'm correct.
0: That was last year's crew.
1: Okay.
0: Yeah. So no, she's no longer on. The reason we pulled out last year is due to the fact that I just didn't think she was in the right headspace to go across, which is why we delayed for years. So that was Patricia. She's no longer on board.
1: Okay. I'm talking to Billy Taylor and Lara Vafiadis, who are about to embark on a 9,000-kilometre journey in a rowboat from our coast to Africa. So, Lara, maybe just fill us in terms of the what's happening with regard to dementia.
2: Yeah. So the charity is called Race Against Dementia. So they're a fantastic charity. And the way they feel around the finding a cure for dementia is having a Formula One aspect to it. So trying to get to that cure as quickly as possible. Specifically, Race Against Dementia actually fund quite a few researchers within Australia. So there's one at the University of Sydney. There's Macquarie. There's Flinders University, which I think is in Adelaide. And then there's a University of Melbourne as well. So we are raising upwards of what will be $1 million Australian dollars. We hope for our two charities. We actually did quite a lot of, research into dementia in Australia. And I think we were talking about the fact that

0: writing a book about dementia. So he's traveling around the world and interviewing people who are impacted, both loved ones and those who have been diagnosed.
1: I think that's one of the reasons we chose the charity as well, because everyone seems to know someone who's been impacted by it. And so it's trying to get the most bang for your buck, really. So that's the charity. And because it was founded by a guy called Jackie Stewart, an ex-Formula One racer, and they use, because he's got such a strong
0: voice
1: alliance with them. Yeah, and but they adopt a lot of the technology that Formula One is using, and that's really pushing it forward at an exponential rate.
0: Okay, let's get to this epic journey you are going to undertake. So you're on an ocean rowing boat, 29 feet long. There are four of you. Mm-hmm. What's it going to be like on board? That's not a lot of space, Lara.
2: I would say there's, only way I can put it, is a very little dignity on an ocean rowing boat. We get very close, very kind of in everyone's faces. But I think for us specifically, when you're out on the ocean, you have zero control over literally anything. So there's a real focus on just, I mean, kind of going with the flow. A good sense of humour is almost vital, I think, with ocean rowing. It's something that's really, really important. But there will be moments where it's incredibly tough. But there will be some incredible moments as well. So like all of the wildlife that we're hoping to see and just that aspect. Like I rowed the Atlantic solo three years ago. So the prospect of being on a boat like with Billy here and our two others, Susanna and Glenn, just having this wonderful shared experience and really showing like mixed team aspects. So genders working together towards that kind of combined goal, I think is really exciting. But it's a very close quarters environment. It does get
0: what an adventure.
2: Quite sticky and
0: I can imagine. I actually spoke to a bloke who was rowing, and I think he was on the satellite phone. I may have got that wrong. And he was rowing naked, sitting on a sheepskin because he was getting blisters. So he was just out there, butt naked, rowing along on his little bit of sheepskin. Have you tried that approach, Billy?
1: Not the sheepskin, no. There's a lot of moving parts on a rowing boat as well, so you've got to make sure dangly bits aren't going to get trapped in anything. But we have spoken about nudity on the boat, and to have that air circulating around in other regions is actually quite important medically. So there will be a degree of nudity on the boat, potentially in the cabins rather than actually on deck.

0: danger perspective, obviously keeping ourselves healthy, making sure the boat is kind of safe and secure. Bad weather is probably one that always people think about and talk about. There will be some big storms. The Indian Ocean can be extremely ferocious at times, but the boat is built to last. They're built kind of almost like indestructible. So we trust the boat and we can keep the boat. It is indestructible. Billy's pulling a face.
1: Billy's not quite as convinced. Okay.
0: I have belief in Monkey Fist as a boat.
1: We need to talk also about food and water because, of course, 100 days. I mean, it's a 29-foot ocean rowing boat. There are four of you. Where's the food?
2: Well, we've got 420 kilos of dry food coming with us. So when we leave, there's no support boat. We're on our own. So everything we need to get across safely, we have to take with us. We've sort of taken into account, we want to do about 6,000 calories a day each. And even then, we'll expect to lose weight. So the largest proportion of that comes from those freeze-dried meals. But then we also get snack packs, which are all the nice stuff that you always like to eat, like the gummy sweets and the chocolate and nuts and fruits and stuff. So it's trying to fit everything on board. There is an awful lot, but they are designed very well, specifically to get across an ocean. So
1: what about fishing along the way? I mean, is that something you'll do to, yeah?
2: Yeah, we're looking at it. I mean, the problem is when you catch something out there, it's normally pretty big. So getting it in might be a problem. And then when you gut it and descale it and everything else.
1: Sharks.
2: Well, I hadn't thought about that. I'm sure Glenn has. But

0: holistic approach to tackling the problem.
1: You are doing so much out there. It's really remarkable. And if people want to follow your journey, you'll have satellite phone and Starlink. So,
2: We have a couple of things. So we have our Starlink, so we can send back a lot of content. We'll be on social media. So our social media on Instagram is underscore monkeyfist. We have
1: Hang
2: a
1: on,
2: tracker.
1: I'm just going to say that again. So underscore monkey.
2: Monkeyfist, like the sailing knot. And then on Facebook is Monkeyfist Adventures. TikTok, which I know is kind of here, Monkeyfist Adventures. And then there'll be a tracker on board as well. So on YB Races, you'll be able to download. It'll be under Team Brainwaves on the YB Races app, and you can track us the whole way along.
1: Oh, well, maybe we'll have to try and touch base as you make the halfway mark. What is halfway?

0: And Air Supply fans, they're coming to town, 50th anniversary tour. They'll be at the Riverside Theatre in December, Tuesday, December 8th. That tour was announced today. We'll be back after the news to answer all your gardening questions with Sabrina Hahn, 2 o'clock.
1: Hi, it's Zan Rowe. Excited that a new generation are taking on a classic series. 6 filmmakers, 10 countries, 1 winner.
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3: Good afternoon. This is ABC News with Jonathan Beal. The WA Health Minister says she's not aware of any broader concerns about Medicare billing in the health system amid allegations of improper billing at a Kalgoorlie public hospital. Kayson Ho explains.
4: One of Australia's largest medical imaging providers, Integral Diagnostics, is conducting an audit of bulk billing at the Kalgoorlie Health Campus. It comes after internal emails seen by the ABC revealed the company had previously raised concerns about non-Medicare compliant billing and sought legal protection for its staff. The WA Country Health Service enters billings for some imaging services conducted by Integral's subsidiary, Apex Radiology. The Health Minister, Meredith Hammett, says she has referred the issue to the Corruption and Crime Commission. She says there's no information to suggest there are any issues at other public hospitals or clinics.
3: WA's opposition leader says the costings for his plan to build a hospital in Perth's north are based on available modelling. Basil Zemplis yesterday outlined 6 policy commitments, including building a new hospital at Yanchep and extending Sunday trading hours. He's estimated a 250-bed hospital at Yanchep would cost $600 million. Mr. Zemplis says the party came up with the figure through

0: analysis of available data.
1: Obviously, we don't have at our disposal what the government has, but we've used modelling from current health builds that are taking place. We looked at facilities of a similar size that would use similar materials.
0: The WA Nationals leader, Shane Love, says his party is not threatened by One Nation, despite record high results for Pauline Hanson's party in recent polls. The WA Liberals announced yesterday they'd be open to preference deals with the right-wing party. Mr Love says the Nationals have a distinct brand and are understood by their voters as being the only ones campaigning for regional interests. He says his party's focus will always be on keeping the government honest.
2: I'm not particularly concerned about other parties. My concern is to unseat the Labor government and to hold them to account for their lack of concern over regional WA.
0: The federal opposition leader Angus Taylor's left the door open to a preference deal with One Nation 2 years out from the next election. The development comes after Liberal Party president and former Prime Minister Tony Abbott reportedly endorsed a potential deal with the Wiener Party. At last year's federal election, 75% of One Nation's preferences flowed to the coalition. Mr Taylor has been asked whether he backs a preference swap with One Nation.
3: Obviously, these are decisions that will ultimately be made by party organisations over time, but we will work with others to get rid of this rotten Labor government.
0: The Prime Minister, Anthony Albanese, says the Coalition and One Nation are becoming indistinguishable.
4: Well, John Howard used to put One Nation last. It says something about how right-wing the Liberal One National parties have become three right-wing parties, all with a very common agenda.
0: The federal government says Australia has secured an extra 31,000 tonnes of fertiliser and 50 million litres of diesel. The government estimates about 1.7 million tonnes of fertiliser have arrived in the country since the conflict escalated in the Middle East earlier this year. The Trade Minister, Don Farrell, says the latest delivery of fuel and fertiliser is vital for farmers and miners.
5: We've been travelling the world to make sure that our relationships in our region and in the world are such that we can rely on our friends to continue to supply us with these important products.
0: A state of emergency has been declared for parts of New Zealand's capital, Wellington, as the Weather Bureau warns of waves of up to 9 metres along the city's south coast. Gale force winds and rough seas are battering the city, and authorities are urging hundreds of residents along the south coast to evacuate. Around 8 flights were cancelled at Wellington's airport, and ferry services between New Zealand's North and South Islands have also been cancelled. In the AFL, Collingwood's Braden Maynard is awaiting the results of scans on his right shoulder after dislocating it twice during yesterday's King's Birthday loss to Melbourne. The 29-year-old has a history of shoulder injuries and hopes to avoid surgery. He's yet to learn the full extent of the damage. Melbourne forward Brodie Majacek is recovering from surgery on his neck following a fracture he suffered during the same game. To the weather, possible thunderstorms today along the south coast, northern central west, southern interior, far east goldfields and eastern Eucla. Cloudy in Perth today with light southerly winds and the chance of showers, currently 16.1 degrees. ABC News.
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7: Very good afternoon to you. Sabrina will be in the studio to answer all your gardening questions shortly. We will talk music because Slim will reveal the winning track for Slim Pickings. But just to the roads for a tick.
6: 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Traffic.
7: There has been a crash, Loftus Street southbound at Vincent Street in North Perth. Multiple lanes are blocked. There is an ambulance on site and traffic is slow in the area, so please allow for a safe merge. At 2:06, Slim, what did you decide?
8: Well, when I got to work this morning, Joe, you were all animated and excited, even bug-eyed, I reckon, because you're telling me about this story you'd spotted about 100,000 live exotic cockroaches that had been seized from a breeder in New South Wales in a bus by biosecurity. And it was worth about $200,000. They believe they were destined for the pet trade, and they included all sorts of species that are illegal in Australia, like the Madagascan hissing cockroach. So today we did songs about creepy crawlies, bugs, insects,

things that make your skin crawl. And I've got to say, out of all the topics we've done, there were so many songs I'd never heard of before. So I had to have a listen through to some of them. I Don't Like Spiders and Snakes by Jim Stafford. What else came up? The Caterpillar was a Dicko suggestion. Bug Powder Dust. The Ugly Bug Ball. How about Jiminy Cricket from the Disney film Pinocchio? Kelly asks, why not? Bert Ives' Ugly Bug Ball came up again. Alexander Beetle by Melanie Savka. That's a good song, I've got to say. The Flaming Lips and Bugging. Alice Cooper, The Black Widow. I think that might have got a couple of mentions. But anyway, it was our Mandra correspondent for Jimmy Buffett that got the nod today, because Jay in Mandra texted in and said, how about Don't Bug Me by Jimmy Buffett? It was recorded especially for the soundtrack to the 1990 horror comedy film Arachnophobia. So a little bit of a spider twist to it, but as you listen to the lyrics of the song, I think you could easily spread this out to insects. He says the upbeat song uses insect-related annoyances as a metaphor for dealing with frustrating situations and people. So if you've forgotten what Jimmy Buffett's Don't Bug Me sounds like, this is for Jay in Mandra.

Jimmy Buffett with Don't Bug Me. That was Slim Pickings this afternoon. Some thumbs up, some thumbs down. This is absolute garbage, says Steve. Should have stopped at Margaritaville, says somebody else. We will do it all again tomorrow. It is 11 past two. Now from rowing across the Indian Ocean to free diving, there is a very keen free diver

0: Annika Vasily, who rarely goes in the water now without her camera. It hasn't just helped the Geraldton local behind the lens, though. It's brought a calm to the rest of her life too. There is an incredible bloke who works for the ABC called Chris Lewis. He is a photographer. He's a videographer. He's an incredible storyteller. And this is Chris Lewis with the story.
1: My connection to the sea is I absolutely adore going in the ocean and taking photos of anything and everything. I love freediving, so I started off doing more freediving and spearfishing before I guess, found that love for underwater photography, and it's sort of just grown from there. I take that camera with me everywhere I go now. Probably about 80% of the dives or swims I go on, you see absolutely nothing. so when you do see something, it's like, it's almost, it's like spearfishing really. So when you know you go spearfishing, you sort of have to hunt something down and be very strategic and, you know, trying to disappear and, you know, not frighten something or spook something, which is honestly a similar way you have to do underwater photography, I guess. You know, when you see something, I've done this before, I've just gotten so excited and, you know, sort of dove straight down and, you know, scared this animal off. But you just gotta just, yeah, take a moment, sort of watch what it's doing. But yeah, it can be difficult not to get too excited. Favourite one, it was actually from a while ago. It's of this leopard shark. Yeah, it was just the most perfect little ocean interaction you could have hoped for. It just sat there on the sand, was cool as a cucumber. I mean, looking back at it now, I'd probably do a few things differently taking the photo, but it's basically just this, you know, leopard shark sitting on the ocean and these little fish have come past it just at the right moment. And yeah, that's probably one of my favourite, I reckon. It is relaxing, you know, you can listen. It's actually quite interesting how noisy under the water can be, especially if you've got crayfish. You can hear a lot of things like clicking away in the background. And yeah, I guess a healthy reef is really actually quite noisy. I would say what's mostly increased my awareness would be I did some freediving courses and I've really loved doing and learning more about freediving, and that has definitely helped with the photography as well as, I guess, just life in general and learning, you know, what's happening to your body under pressure. And I guess that freediving has definitely brought a calmness and to my life, and also sort of impacted how I deal with situations under pressure in, like, I guess, out of the ocean. Like, it's had a lot of, you know, you really forced to, you're the only one that can sort of help yourself, and, you know, going deeper and holding your breath longer, you know, it's really up to you to be able to do those things. So that's, you know, I've sort of taken that mentality into other parts of my life. So if it weren't for the ocean, I reckon I'd be a different person.
0: Oh, so beautiful. That piece came from the story stream on the ABC Listen app. You can hear those sort of bite-sized tales from all across the country at any time. And that, very much a local story from Chris Lewis, who was featuring keen freediver Annika Vasily. Now it is 2:15, some music, and then we're heading out into the garden.

0: Hold Me Now from the Thompson Twins. Tim says, Joe, I was privileged enough to see Tom Bailey at the Ada Theatre a couple of years ago. And even though he's in his late 60s now, his voice is exactly the same. And he's just this really lovely, unassuming man. Good on you, Tim. It is 19 past two. And it is quite beautiful weather. Well, it was 2 seconds ago, quite beautiful when I looked outside. We're going to head out into the garden in a tick.
1: 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Traffic.
0: Unfortunately, there has been a breakdown. Kwinana Freeway northbound after Canning Highway in Como. Traffic is slow on approach, and that crash on Loftus Street southbound at Vincent Street in North Perth are still causing issues. Multiple lanes are blocked. Please allow for a safe merge there. Let's get gardening.
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0: A very good afternoon to you, Ms. Sabrina Hahn.
2: Hello, Joe.
0: Hello. Is it nice out there? I feel like I was maybe speaking falsehoods.
2: It's nippy.
0: It's cold.
2: Yeah. And the breeze has just got up. So, but we had the most beautiful sunshine. Spaces of sunshine, a little bit of rain, more sunshine.
0: Makes the garden grow.
2: It certainly does. And, you know, if you don't like gardening in the wet, you just run inside because the rain only lasts for 5-10 minutes. Then you go back outside again.
0: That's it. Always time to, yep. always the right time to get your hands dirty, isn't it?
2: I think so.
0: Now, 1300 221 0025. If you have got a question for Sabrina, do get in touch. Sabrina, the lovely Claire, who is listening from Geelong, sent a message in, and she said she fell down the passion fruit rabbit hole looking at the research available, and she found a video from industry and researchers discussing the development of new commercial passion fruit varieties.
2: Yep.
0: Her passion fruit has been 30 centimetres high for 3 years due to poor

0: watering and neglect. It persists, right, Claire? Writes Claire. But she does feel bad for it.
1: Oh, my goodness. That's what you call a slow growth.
0: Well, I don't know that you can do much, can you? Because Claire's clearly pointed out that she neglects her passion fruit. And
1: well,
0: there you go.
1: Yeah. See, passion fruit, out of all the vines, passion fruit are the ones that you really don't want to neglect unless you live in Cairns or tropical areas. Because if you don't water and fertilise them, they're not going to give you any fruit. In fact, they won't grow. So they're needy. They're needy children.
0: They are needy, Claire. You've got to get out there and you have got to water it. Now, there is a message regarding cutting the lead stem from a weeping acacia, the silver princess. Goodness, I love them.
1: Yeah.
0: And Kim would like to know how much to cut off a 4-metre-tall tree and what is the best time of year. Theirs is very tall and thin. It is not looking like it's weeping yet. And thank you for your beautiful, kind words, Kim.
1: Okay, so Kim's probably weeping, going, well, it's grown. It's just the one thing growing straight up. Now, this is the Acacia sterling silver.
0: Is that the silver princess? Yeah.
1: No.
0: Ooh.
1: Different genus. These are wattles, silver princess.
0: Oh, eucalypts.
1: A eucalypt.
0: I'm confused, yeah.
1: That's all right. It's very easy to get confused, especially with plants. So now they are spring flowering, so you will need to cut the head off it now. So off with its head, and how much do you, if it's 4 metres tall, you don't need to take a lot to make it, to encourage it to grow out.
0: Oh, look here, we've got a photo. Sorry, Sabby. Thank you, Kim. Oh, it's very thin, isn't it? That doesn't look like an acacia. That's a silver princess.
1: That's a silver princess plum tree.
0: Yeah, yeah, yeah. That's why I think I was confused because I didn't see the weeping. Yeah,
1: weeping acacia. No, what you have is a weeping eucalypt. So that's okay. So I would with the picture, people can't see it, so they won't know what I'm talking about. But I would take the top third off entirely. The top third. So that's going to be about a metre's worth.
0: Okay, Kim, get chopping. Mm. Chop, chop, chop. Because they are so stunning.
1: Oh, they're beautiful.
0: They are so stunning.
1: Do you know what I do with Silver Princess? Because they can shoot right up like that. So my tip to all gardeners, if you want a cracker silver princess that's not going to wibbly wobbly fall over, you buy it as a seedling. So you want it in, you don't want it in any more than a 130 mil pot. So that's going to be about 30, 40 centimetres high, okay? So when you get it home, you are going to cut 50% off it.
0: Oh, my goodness.
1: Yeah.
0: Teeny tiny.
1: Lower, take the lowest leaves off and you're going to bury it a little bit deeper than what it is in the pot because then you get multi-branching coming out.
0: More strength.
1: That's what you want, yeah.
0: More strength.
1: Yeah.
0: Okay. Well, chop that off and hopefully it'll grow.
1: And do it now.
0: Nice and strong. Kirsten is in Alpacross and I think your question is about an olive tree. Hi, Kirsten.
2: Hi, Jo and Sabrina. Thank you both for a wonderful program.
1: Oh, we do everything we can to make it be wonderful.
2: It is, and I really appreciate it. I have an olive tree that is in a half wine barrel as a pot, and it's over 3 metres tall, and I'm just thinking that it needs to be pruned.
1: Absolutely, and you're on the money there, Kirsten. It does need to be pruned. So has it finished fruiting?
2: Nearly, yes.
1: Okay. All right. So in 3 or 4 weeks, then you can prune it. Now, I think olive trees are far more beautiful if they're pruned into a vase shape. So that, so the focus is actually on the trunk because they have the most amazing trunks. So you can prune it as hard as you want.
0: And then to keep the vase shape, you just sort of.
1: So you're going to take some of the central stems out so nothing crossing over in the middle. And then you will look at the main leader branches and then anything that's growing horizontally, you're going to take them off.
2: Mm-hmm. So I can do it as much as I like.
1: Yes, absolutely. You can go bazonkers.
2: Okay. Thank you so much, both of you.
1: My pleasure.
0: Have a lovely afternoon.

0: Kirsten, we're going to head down to Dunsborough now and let's check in with Lynn. What's happening with your hibiscus, Lynn? Hello.
1: Hello. Good afternoon, ladies. In this horrible wind that we've had lately, I've got this beautiful hibiscus that one of the branches has snapped off right down near the ground.
2: Oh.
1: And it's about a metre. It'll be taller than a metre, this actual thing that I've had to cut off.
2: Yeah.
1: And I'm just wanting to know, can I... If I stick that in the ground, will I have an instant new hibiscus
2: You
1: plant?
2: Wish. You wish,
1: oh, yeah.
2: Lynn. Now, yeah. What happens with as gardeners, when we have to do a bit of pruning, we look at that and we go, oh, yes. I'm going to have an instant tree really quickly. But unfortunately for you, they won't grow from a cutting that large.
1: Oh, okay. Yeah.
2: You could give it a crack and prove me wrong, which I always love that.
1: Yeah.
2: But you would need to bury a third of it in the ground, but I don't like your chances, and particularly during cold weather.
1: Because it's cold, yeah. If I was to take some bits off as a cutting, what are the best bits to use, like the older, thicker wood or newer bits?
2: No, you want the newer wood. You want to come down, not the very tip. So come 5 centimetres down from the very tip of the plant and take your cutting below that, and you don't want your cutting to be any more than 15 centimetres long.
1: Oh, okay then. All right. And I probably should prune the rest of the bush because now it's a bit lopsided.
2: Yeah, definitely.
1: And how much can I take off that?
2: Well, you could easily take a third off.
1: Oh, okay.
2: Yeah.
1: Yep. All right. Very good. Thanks so much for your help.
2: Thanks, Lynn.
0: Then. See you, Lynn. Happy pruning. Leone says when she cuts back her asparagus, the question being, can she lift them out to clean out the invading onion weed and then replant them in spring?
2: Absolutely. So you will find at the nurseries, you'll get all the asparagus corms will be in the nurseries in the next month or so. So just make sure that you put them somewhere. So I would, I would lift them up, put them in a bag in a nice, airy, cool place, and then replant them in spring.
0: Mm. Get rid of all the pesky onion weed.
2: Absolutely.
0: Okay. Now, Craig's in Gooseberry Hill, and six of his, many of his rosemary plants are looking a little...
2: They're weird.
0: Odd, aren't they?
2: Whack.
0: Curly, whirly, grey. So rosemary, you think of kind of as sticky and quite straight little leaves. And what is going on?
2: So this is really strange because the underside of the leaf is, it looks like, you know, the silvery side of Banksias. So it's almost white and it's curled. So... In the early stages of development

0: of that leaf, it's had some kind of sap sucker in it. So it's either a sap sucker or it's a virus. You want to hope it's not a virus because that's very difficult to control. So now, because it's a rosemary, I would prune all that growth off and then I would spray it with a potassium-based soap. So fatty acid potassium soap. You can buy it in a liquid form. It's already made up for you. Spray it once and then I want you to spray it again in 2 weeks' time and prune off all the manky-looking leaves.
1: There you have it. Get that rosemary looking right so you can whack it in with some lamb.
0: I just did that this up. Do you know what I did this afternoon? I'm making a big roast lamb for a special occasion.
1: Let's just bring our other friends into this conversation.
2: When I heard roast lamb, I thought I need to be part of this.
0: Yep. Salivating.
2: Mm.
0: So what I was doing was I make a marinade and I marinate it for 6 hours.
1: Hang on, now shoulder or
0: no, leg.
1: Leg, okay.
0: Leg. So it marinated for 6 hours with all my herbs and spices and things and oil and lemon juice and stuff. Anyway, and then I stab the
1: Meat?
0: Lamb, yeah, because it's a big
1: And
0: leg.
1: massage.
0: Yeah, massage. But also I poke in more garlic and rosemary. So I had the knife. The people who are eating at my place tonight do not know this story. So I was stabbing with the knife and the tip of the knife broke off inside the leg of lamb, but it's a big leg of lamb.
1: Have you recovered it?
0: No.
1: You cannot serve this
2: Oh,
1: this
2: no.
1: evening. Sabrina Hahn, you're going to murder somebody.
0: No.
1: Yes, there's a bit of knife in the meat.
0: We will carve it very, very
2: It'll pop up on an X-ray. So we haven't cooked the meat yet.
0: No. Look, I made this. I
2: We're not
0: dug
2: on the
0: down.
2: invite list, are we?
0: I tried to pull the, you know, I had the little, all the medical equipment out to try and find the bloody tip of the knife. Anyway, it's still in there.
2: What if someone runs a metal detector over your leg of
0: That's a
2: lamb?
0: good idea.
1: You and my father-in-law, he broke the tip off our really good Japanese knife.
0: This was a cheap one, so it doesn't
1: stabbing
0: matter if
1: something.
0: someone swallows it.
1: Oh my God. Oh, now I'm thinking, did he retrieve the end of the knife? Oh my goodness. Okay.
2: I've got a question.
0: Yes.
2: Are you slow roasting the lamb?
0: Yeah, it's
2: Okay, so if you
0: 6 hours.
2: slow roast it, it'll fall apart. You'll pull it apart. You'll
0: Yes.
2: find the bit of metal.
0: That's right.
2: It'll all be okay.
1: As long as you
0: Thank
1: remember.
0: you, Milo.
1: As long as you remember.
0: Oh no, I definitely
1: What time
0: remember.
1: Is dinner? I'm going to send you a text
0: Not
1: before
0: good.
1: dinner just to be like, have you retrieved the metal?
2: Hopefully everybody makes
1: Have you
2: it home
1: retrieved the
2: safely.
1: metal?
0: It's 7 and I'll let you know
1: Oh
0: if any
1: my
0: family
1: gosh.
0: members have been taken to ED. Oh no, we'll find it. I feel quite sure. Thanks, Bilo.
2: You're fine.
1: Okay. Moving on for a minute. Jonathan Neal is here with the
2: Yes.
1: headlines.
2: Thanks, Joe. WA's prisons inspector says some inmates are being subjected to cruel, inhuman, or degrading treatment because of a failure to address overcrowding. Eamon Ryans issued a show cause notice to the government over conditions in Hakea, Casuarina, at Melaleuca prisons. He says what began as a problem mostly in the remand-focused Hakea facility has become a system-wide breakdown. A massage therapist has been charged with behaving inappropriately towards a female client during a therapy session in Perth's East. The 38-year-old man is accused of indecently assaulting the woman during a remedial massage in Bassendean. The man, who's from Yokine, has been charged with 2 counts of unlawful and indecent assault. And the federal opposition leader Angus Taylor has left the door open to a preference deal with One Nation 2 years out from the next election. The development comes after Liberal Party President and former Prime Minister Tony Abbott reportedly endorsed a potential deal with the minor party. The Prime Minister, Anthony Albanese, says the coalition and One Nation are becoming indistinguishable. More news, Joe, at 3 o'clock.
1: Thanks, Bilo. Do you know Sabby's not the first person to have done this? Someone else did it and writes on the text line, yeah, we did the same thing. Sabrina, are you listening really carefully?
0: Yeah.
1: Their advice.
0: Yeah.
1: You cannot serve that.
0: No, it'll be fine.
1: Somebody else suggested you use a magnet to try and find the...
0: I have a magnet.
1: Oh, good. Can
0: yeah,
1: you
0: yeah,
1: please
0: yeah.
1: use it before...
0: I will, I promise.
2: Did you lose the garlic press inside the leg of lamb as well?
0: Now, that'd be so much easier.
1: Oh, Billy didn't even say goodbye. He just walked out.
0: Oh, he's probably disgusted with me.
1: Okay, let's move on.
3: 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Weather.

0: Hello, Joe. Shower or two, top of 17 degrees today. Right now, 15.7. Tomorrow, a shower or two, 18 degrees. Thursday, showers, 17. Up to Fitzroy Crossing, sunning conditions are 30.9. Karratha, 24 degrees. 15.1 in Kalgoorlie-Boulder. Cogin up 11.4. And it's showers and windy in Esperance with just 10.9. So a cool one down there.
1: 10.9. I wonder how cool it'll be for our Indian Ocean rowers. Sabby, we were talking to a couple of rowers. And
2: I know, I was listening to that and thought, they are completely insane.
1: Bonkers. I thought you'd like the nakedness, though.
2: Oh, yeah, I did.
0: I bet they're glad they're not having the leg of lamb before they head off. That's all they need across the Indian Ocean.
1: No doctors out there. No doctors out there. Thank you very much for that, Slim.
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1: At 25 to 3, we are back to your gardening questions. There are some lines free, 1300 22 1025. Okay, Sabby, another Joe says, how many more days do I have to plant everlastings?
2: Many days. Okay, so now, people, there's an optimum time to sow seeds, but don't forget everlastings have a fairly long period. So you can still plant them in July.
1: Oh.
2: Yes.
1: Yeah. Long time.
2: And it just means they flower later. If you get a really hot spell early, it'll probably knock them off a bit. Like, they won't be as happy. But you
1: can... When's the optimal time? I guess it depends where in the state you are, doesn't it?
2: And it depends totally on the weather and the rainfall. So I reckon this month is a really good time to plant them. So...
1: Sorry.
2: Go for it.
1: I just got distracted by Chris from Coogee's text, which I'm not reading out, Chris, but that is very funny. Now, let's head to South Frio. Peter, what's happening? Good afternoon.
4: Good afternoon, ladies. How are you?
2: Very well.
4: I'm glad to hear that. I'm going overseas again because in about 4 weeks.
2: Yeah.
4: I've got this lime tree in my properties in South Frio and it's just going off and there's had lots of fruit this season and I've still got some little fruit on there.
1: Yeah. Margaritas, so, that's all I think. Margaritas, mate.
4: Exactly. Well, it's called the margarita tree.
2: there you go.
4: But I'm going away on the about the 5th of July.
2: Yep.
4: And I really do need it, it's getting out of control at its size, and I won't be back for about 3 months. And I want enough.
2: You're lucky duck. Where are you going to, Peter?
4: Heading off to France.
1: Oh,
2: glorious.
1: Tu parles français?
4: Un peu.

0: And he wants to transfer them to a pot. If he does it now, will they survive going into hibernation?
1: They will, Ron. You can do that now. They're going to drop all their leaves, if they haven't already. They will survive going into hibernation. The big tip is do not overwater them. Okay, so in a pot, in potting mix, maybe once a week, once a fortnight is all that you're going to water them.
0: Okay.
1: Yep.
0: Good luck with that. Wendy has got a question on behalf of her son. Oh, you're such a lovely mum, Wendy. Good afternoon.
2: Good afternoon. He's procured two gum trees with the, you know, the rainbow trunks.
1: The tropical. Yeah, eucalypt. Yeah. Comes from Indonesia and all the, above.
2: Yeah. He saw them in Hawaii, actually, but never mind.
1: Right, okay.
2: He's got one in the backyard that is growing very tall, and he wants to know if he can just cut it back and make it into a shrubby-topped tree so it's more shaded.
1: Yeah, well, as in having more of a canopy on it.
2: Yeah, that's right.
1: Okay, so he can, but so it's 4 metres high now?
2: I would think so.
1: Okay.
2: 3 to 4 metres, yeah.
1: Yep. I wouldn't take more than a third off, though. So that particular gum, because they grow sort of more in rainforest areas, they shoot straight up. And then in about 20, 30 years' time, they develop a canopy.
2: Oh, okay.
1: So if he doesn't want to wait for another 20 years, then he can take the top off,
2: Okay, very good. Thank you very much.
1: Okay, thanks, Wendy.
0: Have a good arvo, Wendy. 1300 221 0025. We have got a few lines free. If you've got a question for Sabrina Hahn, give us a call. And let's head to Mosman Park. Andy says, Sabrina, 3 days ago I found my five-year-old KP Mango has been attacked by rats. The bark has been completely stripped away from all the branches. The trunk is untouched. Is there any way I can save the tree? What if I cut it off where the branches start? Any chance it will reshoot? He's not happy. Poor Andy.
1: Oh, Andy. Oh, bloody rats. Now, I do have to tell you that trees are very good at sealing. It's called compartmentalization. So they seal off areas of the tree that have a wound so that disease doesn't spread to the rest of the tree. If it is on the trunk and you still have a half or three quarters of the bark left on the trunk, then there's still sap flow that's going through the xylem and phloem. The branches, look, unless there's less than a third of the bark left on the branches, prune them back. That's really your only hope.
0: Andy, I don't think I've ever seen you look so pained.
1: Oh, I know, but you know, you put so much work into a mango tree and then mongrel bloody rats come and eat everything.
0: Not good. Not good. Not good. Andy, I hope it recovers. Now, Sandra has got a question for you. Good afternoon, Sandra.
3: Hello.
0: Hello. Is this Sandra?
3: Yes, that's me.
1: Hello, Sandra.
3: Hello, Sabrina.
1: What can we do
3: My question
1: you?
3: Is I've got an elderly parent in aged care.
1: Yeah.
3: And I really want to put a lovely plant in her room, but it needs to be something that doesn't get a lot of sun, or it doesn't get a lot of sunlight. Sometimes she doesn't open up the curtain. Yeah. So just curious, what would be best?
1: Okay, so the ZZ plant, people call them the ZZ plant, but we're not American. So I call them the ZZ plant. They are the most indestructible, fantastic indoor plant. You can get one that has dark leaves, and then you get one that's got green leaves, and then you get another one that starts off green and goes burgundy leaf later on.
0: We've got them all throughout our office, Sabrina.
1: Yeah, they're all through here, and they're still alive. Amazing. So the Zanzibar gem, it's called, or the ZZ plant, Zanzibar.
0: If you just pop ZZ plant

0: And you'll find it really easily, Sandra. Yeah. And I think you'll probably recognise it too. And they do look beautiful.
1: Gorgeous. They don't require hardly any light. You only water them once a fortnight. They're great.
2: Fabulous. Thank you so much.
1: Okay. Thanks, Sandra.
0: Let's head to Trigg. Dave, what's happened with your mango tree? This is awful. We're hearing all about... hopefully it's a better story than
1: that. That might be a good happy ending story.
0: Hi, Andy. Yes. Dave.
3: Dave or Andy?
1: Oh, Dave. We'll call you Dave for now, and maybe Perfect. Andy next week.
3: Well, Andy's probably got the terrible situation.
0: Yes, he does.
3: Good, excellent. I've just got a little bit of a lopsided mango tree in a half wine barrel. The trunk's about 6 or 7 centimetres in diameter, but about a couple of metres up. It seems to be growing 90 degrees from the main trunk, and it's probably about 1.5 metres kind of out from the tree, just on one side.
1: Yep. I'd be lopping that off.
3: Okay.
1: So bring it right back. So take 50% off that.
3: Perfect. Yeah. All right. Bring it right back in. Done. Yep.
1: Get the long-handled loppers out there, Dave. You won't need a chainsaw.
3: Fabulous. I'll get the chainsaw ready.
0: Good on you, Dave. It is almost 2:45 on 102.5 ABC Perth, and of course, right across Western Australia. Now, Beth wants to know, is it actually worth purchasing a pH monitor?
1: Absolutely. 100% yes.
0: There you go, Beth. That's a strong answer.
1: So what happens if soil is acid or alkaline, meaning it's not neutral, it's not in the 5.5, 6.5 area, when they're either one end or the other of the pH scale, there are certain nutrients that become unavailable to plants. Now, some plants prefer acidic soil or alkaline soil. Every gardener should get a pH soil testing kit. They're about $20. You can do, about 300 different soil tests. I think it's vital to have if you're a gardener. Go out and buy one.
0: Okay, there you go, Beth. Off you go. Chris has got a question. I think Chris would like a suggestion from you, Sabrina.
1: Hello.
0: Hi, Chris.
4: How you going?
1: Yeah, good.
4: My daughter has an area at the front of her house. It's off a laneway, and there's an area of about 6 foot by 6 foot, roughly, maybe a little bit more.
1: Yeah.
4: And she's asked my wife, and I thought I'd impress my wife because she'll know that I've listened to her. my daughter is looking for a tree that's not going to be, 60, 80 foot tall or anything, but something that's won't drop leaves in a small area.
1: Okay. Now, you've got two choices there. So, Chris, anything that's evergreen drops leaves all year round. Otherwise, they can't produce new leaves. If you get something, but, you don't get a lot apart from eucalypts and melaleucas, I'd steer clear of them if you don't want something that doesn't drop a lot of leaves. If you get a deciduous plant, they dump in June and July, and that's it.
4: Okay.
1: So a deciduous tree loses its leaves in winter, but then is evergreen.
4: Yep.
1: It's only, for 2 months of the year, there's no leaves. But if you put any evergreen tree in, it will gradually drop leaves throughout the 12 months.
4: Okay. Any suggestions for the type of small tree?
1: Yep. There are some beautiful little small trees. There's a Circis, C-E-R-C-I-S.
4: Circis, okay.
1: Yeah, Oklahoma. There's quite a few, actually. There's Circis canadensis, Circis Oklahoma. They get to around 3.5 metres. Is that big enough? Get a nice little dome. Dome canopy.
4: Yep, that would be fine.
1: Hot lolly pink flowers in spring. Beautiful lime green butterfly shaped leaves in spring and summer.
4: Thank you very much. And I'll be telling my wife that I've done my own research. So hopefully she's not listening to the show.
0: Sabrina Hahn, saving.

0: marriages across the state. We need to rebrand this. Good on you, Chris. Happy planting. 1300 221 0025. We've got some lines free and we've got about 5 minutes to go. So get in touch if you want Sabrina to help you out. Tim says, hey, Gardening Show girls, can you tell me about lemonade lemons?
1: Oh, yeah.
0: And why they're not more popular as a fruit?
1: I don't know why they're not as popular, because they're a beautiful lemon.
0: What's a lemonade lemon?
1: So it's a Meyer lemon that they've crossed with an orange. So it's quite a sweet lemon.
0: Oh, are they kind of more round, aren't they?
1: Yeah, yes. And it's a much smaller bush. So I think they're a beautiful lemon tree and they fruit really, really well. The fruit isn't anywhere near as big as the Eureka fruit, but they don't have that thick skin or pith. It's a nice... It's not very pithy at all.
0: Okay.
1: And it's a sort of a semi-dwarf tree. I don't know why people don't – some people want lemons for the really bitter taste, but the lemonade lemon is – it's not sweet, but it's not bitter. It's not tart. But it's a great tree. So, Tim, I don't know why people don't grow the lemonade lemon tree more often than they do.
0: Very odd. Very odd. Okay. Another question on the text line from Annalise, who says, can I transplant roses now, ground to ground, in the Geraldton coastal area? There's no frost, or does she need to wait until August pruning? If yes to move now, does she hard prune at the same time?
1: Yes, yes, yes. Annalise, so what you are going to do is you're going to prune your roses first, and you can do that now. You don't have to wait till August. It's really only people that get frost that wait until August.
0: Okay.
1: So you can prune your roses any time in June, July or August, depending on where you live. So prune them first and you can do a hard prune, then dig them up and replant them.
0: Okay. Sounds good. Yep. Can you please suggest a small tree for in a ground level garden bed, like a magnolia or similar, without an invasive root system?
1: Don't put in magnolias.
0: The area gets sun and shade. Pete in Carrotknob.
1: I'd put in one of the small crepe myrtles.
0: They're so pretty.
1: Yeah, and there's like 15, 30 different ones. Either a crepe myrtle or a crab apple.
0: Happy planting, Pete in Carrotknob. It is 9 to 3 on 102.5 ABC Perth and, of course, right across Western Australia. Why have we got so many questions about pH meters? Tim wants to know, are pH meters any good?
1: Okay, so that you will find it will have written on the box a pH soil testing kit. So it only measures, it's not going to tell you much more about your soil. But it will tell you whether your soil is alkaline or acid. Now, why do we need to know that? If you are growing vegetables, nearly all vegetables prefer to grow in a neutral soil. If you are putting in natives, grevilleas, and you're in a highly alkaline coastal limestone soil, some grevilleas hate that and they will not grow. They'll go yellow and they die. That's why it's important to know, so you choose the right plant for your soil type.
0: Oh, Bruce in Denmark reckons he pulled out his lemonade lemon tree, planted a normal lemon tree because the lemonade ones tasted like dead ants. Ruined his fish.
1: I've eaten quite a few lemonade lemons and I've never tasted one that's like...
0: What happened to yours, Bruce? Okay, Rhonda's in Kallaroo. Good afternoon, Rhonda.
2: Oh, good afternoon.
1: Hello, what can we do for you, Rhonda?
2: My orange tree, I've always got lots and lots of fruit and the tree is bearing lots of fruit, but a lot of them are falling off and they're still a bit green.
1: Yeah.
2: And there's a few branches at the top that are sort of not looking good, like dead.
1: Right, okay.
2: But the 99% looks really good.
1: Okay. So what happened after that storm, it's really affected the citrus trees that were really heavy in fruit. So I lost probably a third of my orange crop, about 50% of the lime crop when we had that big storm. But the branches that you were talking about are not looking good. I would prune those off now.
2: Yes, I have done.
1: Yeah.

0: I thought that was the correct thing to do.
1: Yeah, absolutely.
0: And should I pick off a lot of oranges? My husband said it's probably because it's got too much fruit.
1: Yeah, what happens is every second year you'll get an absolute bumper crop. And the same happened with my tree. I just, Rhonda, I had, I don't know, would have been 200 oranges on my tree.
0: Yes.
1: And when the storm came through, it certainly sorted that out for me. But because there's so much fruit on, I didn't get, the fruit wasn't very large. So,
0: right.
1: Yeah, so it is a problem when they overcrop.
2: Good luck with that, Rhonda. Let's head to Bindoon. And I think Cindy's got a question about mulch. Good afternoon, Cindy.
3: Good afternoon, ladies. I've got a big mound of mulch. It was tree mulch for prunings from around the area about 3 years ago.
1: Yeah.
3: And it's all broken down. Now, I've got some dirt and some potting mix from that big green shed.
1: Yeah.
3: And I was wondering if I mixed all that mulch into that potting mix, would that be too much for sansevierias and succulents?
1: No, that'd be fine for those plants, no problem at all.
3: Okay, and what about, would I need to put some blood and bone in it?
1: I would
3: and
1: definitely.
3: And maybe a wetter soil type of thing?
1: You probably wouldn't need a wetting agent, but I would definitely put a little bit of blood and bone in there for sure.
3: And how much is a bit of blood and bone when you've got a wheelbarrow full?
1: So in one wheelbarrow you need one handful of blood and bone.
3: Okay, righto. Thank you very much.
2: Okay, good on you, Cindy. And Daryl, another question about mangoes. Everyone's got mangoes on their mind because it's cold and wintry down in the southern part of the state. Over to you, Daryl.
4: Okay, thank you. Just a quick one. We put a mango tree in KP 2 or 3 months ago and it hasn't grown a millimetre. The previous crops in that patch previously were tomatoes. Is that a problem?
1: No, that will not be a problem. But you'll need to give it's not the tomatoes. You'll just need to give the mango a bit more compost and a bit more cow poo, I reckon, Daryl.
4: Righto. Okay, great. Thank you very much.
1: No worries.
4: Bye.
1: Thanks, Daryl.
4: Bye-bye.
2: Good on you, Daryl. Sabrina Hahn.
1: Yeah.
2: I think that's it.
1: That's it for today.
2: That is it for today. We will do it all again next week.
1: We will.
2: And I'm sorry we didn't get to Doc in East Vic Park's question. He's enjoying his recent retirement and then getting an opportunity to listen. I'll try and save it for you, Doc, for next week. Lovely to see you, Sabrina.
1: You too. See ya.
2: Here is some Buddy Holly.

0: Buddy Holly, every day. It's time to say goodbye to those of you right around Western Australia. We'll do it all again tomorrow. Have a great afternoon.
1: New from ABC Books.
2: Australia's only cat historian tells the surprising and complicated story of our famous and infamous felines. 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
4: Yeah, 2 to 3 now. Hands up high if you are a coffee snob. So snobby.

0: that you would never consider drinking an instant coffee. Get off the grass, Andrew. There wouldn't be anyone that snobby. Well, I have found one. I didn't have to search far, and she's prepared to tell her story. And would you join in? She's in her 30s. Never tried an instant coffee. Now, who else? Are you that much of a coffee snobber that you absolutely point-blank refuse instant coffee? Are you prepared to admit that? 1-300-560-222 is the phone number. Also ahead,
1: get a haircut and get a real job. Get a haircut and get a real
0: job. Yes, I know we normally do this on Monday, but most of you are listening to the footy, so I've brought it forward to Tuesday, the A to Z of jobs. We land this week on the letter G. And have I got a treat for you? A gastroenterologist will be along shortly, Dr. Vincent Ho, who will tell us all how to become the best pooers we can be. It's very important too, by the way. And one strong tip he will share, do not take your phone into the dunny. And as we do every week, some creative fun. So just imagine there is a musical group of gastroenterologists. They don't have a band name. They need one. They ask you, can you suggest a suitable band name for us gastroenterologists? Have you got a creative suggestion to share? You can share it on the text line. Get creative. Send it through. 0448 922 604. Let's get the latest in ABC Radio News. The time is 3 o'clock.

0: Good afternoon, Jonathan Beale with ABC News. WA's prison overcrowding crisis has reached breaking point with the watchdog warning of the growing risk of a riot. State political reporter Kian Burke explains.
1: The Inspector of Custodial Services, Eamon Ryan, has been highlighting the issue of overcrowding for years. He says prisons are holding one-third more people than at the start of 2023 without a commensurate increase in staff or cells. The situation has prompted him to issue a show cause notice to the government over conditions at Hakea, Casuarina and Melaleuca prisons, which he says are cruel, inhuman and degrading.
2: People are being released from prison without any sort of rehabilitation program, no better off than they were when they first went in.
1: Last month's state budget included $488 million for expanding capacity at Hakea and Casuarina, and the department says it's working to fast-track the deployment of more frontline staff.
0: The Corrective Services Minister Paul Papalia has told Parliament better policing and tougher court decisions are to blame for the increase in the prison population, which is out of the control of his department.
3: So doing it, they're funded to do it. There is a plan and it's being executed. There's nothing else to say, member, with respect to the challenge. Yes, it is a big challenge.
0: A Perth doctor has been found guilty of indecently assaulting a female patient, David Webber reports.
4: Dr. Vino Kariakarawana stood trial in the Perth Magistrates Court, accused of indecently assaulting a woman during acupuncture treatment in Carlisle last year. The woman had told the court he touched her around her breasts and groin and pressed his crotch against her. Magistrate Belinda Coleman described the woman as a very impressive witness and said Kariakarawana was not being truthful when he denied the touching. His bail was continued and he's facing a sentencing hearing in July.
0: WA's opposition leaders defended his comment that he's open-minded about working with One Nation. In a speech to the business community yesterday, Basil Zemplis said he's open to the idea as support grows for Pauline Hanson's party. He said ignoring One Nation would be ignoring the will of the people. The government says Mr. Zemplis's comments are a sign of desperation. Speaking outside Parliament, Mr. Zemplis said he's simply considering the options.
5: Should I not be open-minded about trying to win government? Should I not be open-minded about trying to get rid of a bad Labor government who can't deliver housing, who have failed us in health? That's my job. That is my job.
0: The leader of the WA Nationals, Shane Love, says the state is being left behind by upholding a ban on new uranium mines. Since 2017, no uranium mine leases have been approved in WA, though mining occurs in South Australia and the Northern Territory. No uranium is currently being extracted, and the state government says only one project is on track to extract uranium in the future under a grandfathering clause. Mr. Love says the uranium spot price has quadrupled since 2017, presenting a carbon-free way to boost the state's economy. The International Criminal Court has suspended its chief prosecutor, Karim Khan, pending the outcome of disciplinary

0: The proceedings for misconduct allegations that he denies. The BBC's Anna Holligan reports.
1: Mr. Khan has had a career in law spanning more than 30 years, including working on the international criminal tribunals for Rwanda and the former Yugoslavia. The allegations have unfolded during a period of exceptional pressure and political tensions surrounding the ICC. The United States imposed sanctions on Mr. Khan after he sought arrest warrants for the Israeli Prime Minister Benjamin Netanyahu and the former Israeli Defence Minister Yoav Gallant, linked to the war in Gaza.
0: Sport: Collingwood's Billy Frampton's been suspended for 3 games for rough conduct over his tackle on Melbourne's Brody Majacek, which left the AFL forward with a fractured neck. Majacek underwent a successful surgery overnight after being taken to Melbourne's Alfred Hospital during the game. The club says the 33-year-old has been up and walking since his surgery. Demons forward Kaiseya Pickett has received a $2,000 fine with an early plea for tripping Magpie Braden Maynard. In the NBL, the Perth Wildcats have signed Perth-born point forward Blake Nielsen as a development player on a 2-year deal. Nielsen played for the Willetton Tigers and the East Perth Eagles before finishing high school in the US. His father, Matt, was an assistant coach at the Wildcats between 2015 and 2019. Nielsen will play in the NBL One Development League before joining the main roster in 2028, pending approval from the league. He says he's glad to have signed for a team where he already feels at home. Perth's weather: cloudy today with light southerly winds. The chance of showers becoming less likely this afternoon. Currently in the city, it's 15.2 degrees. 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It's 3:05.
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3: Now up first... Oh, yes, that is the only way I take my coffee. I'll introduce you to someone in their 30s who has never once tasted, sampled instant coffee. Can't bear the thought of it. How many of you are that snobby? Never tried it. Andrew, this on the text line. You got something to share. 0448 922 604. I will only ever drink instant coffee. Ground bean coffee is disgusting. The other side of the coin. Rusty and Wagen. G'day, mate. 55 years of age. I've never had a coffee in any form in my life, says Rusty and Wagen. I must admit, I reckon I was about 30 until I debuted coffee, but... gee whiz, 6 or 7 a day now. Can't get enough of the stuff. I don't care what sort it is. You got something to share, you can text even better. You can ring 1300 560 222 is the phone number. Also ahead, the A to Z of jobs. We land on the letter G. I introduce you to a gastroenterologist. Okay, it's very important. Digestive health. He's very good. He's a great gastroenterologist. He's also a very good communicator. His name is Dr. Vincent Ho. If you've got a question related to it, to digestive health, I reckon he'd be up for answering it. 1300 560 222. And I have thrown the creative challenge out there. So a musical group of gastroenterologists, they need a band name. Break and Wind, says Rob from Narrogin. Susan from Northern, nice to hear from you. The Sphincters. Jono's gone for the Brown Blues. The Gut Aches from Tracy and Lake Grace. Andrew, how about Tummy Bug and the Backdoor Trots? Rolls off the tongue beautifully. Flora in Esperance, nice to hear from you. The Digestibles, who provide easy listening music. Back to coffee. Let's go to Amanda in Nanup. Hello, Amanda.
4: Hello, how are you going?
3: Yeah, good, thank you. Can I ask, and this is a question with context, how old are you?
4: 58.
3: And your coffee habits are?
4: I don't drink it.
3: Have you ever had a coffee?
4: No.
3: Ever been curious?
4: No, it smells. No. It's, and I make enough coffees where I work, I don't need to drink them.
3: So you make them?
4: Yes.
3: You're a barista?
4: Oh, yes, yeah, that's what you want to call me. Yeah.
3: All right. And you've never been tempted? Yeah.
4: No.

0: my husband. No, and he's 58 as well, 59, yep.
1: Okay, so do you have caffeine in other forms?
0: Nope.
1: Where do you get your energy, Amanda?
0: I'm just, no, don't have any.
1: All right. Do you reveal this to your customers that you hate coffee, can't stand the smell of it, never had one?
0: Yep.
1: And what's their reaction?
0: They just think it's strange.
1: Yeah, but I suppose in one way, they would also think, well, there's not going to be a personal bias in the way Amanda makes my coffee.
0: No, everybody gets the same love and everything when I make the coffees.
1: Yep, nice one. Okay, so will you be tempted into your 60s to have a crack? Have a try of a coffee, Amanda.
0: No, I'm all good. Thanks, mate.
1: Thanks for calling. Bye-bye. All right. So we had Rusty at 55, never had a coffee. 58, Amanda and her hubby never had a coffee. Anyone else? And who's so snobby that they would just absolutely point-blank refuse instant coffee? 1-300-560-222. This is KC in the Sunshine Band.

0: How good is that song? You know how songs take you to places? That one always takes me to the grassy Ceduna foreshore for a dancing scene in the midday sun. Ghetto blaster, battery powered, beautiful sort of spring day. Oh, the memories. 13 past three.
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0: Mmm, yum, yum. So many of us, daily ritual, have a nice cup of coffee. But where do you stand on, okay, doesn't have to be a machine coffee all the time. I'm not afraid of an instant coffee. Or are there people amongst you that have said, no, I've never sunk to those levels. Well, I've found one of those people, a colleague of mine, Kate Forrester. Hello, Kate.
2: Hello, Andrew. I can't believe I'm here for this. How embarrassing.
0: Why? Why have you never? So is it true fact? You've never tasted instant coffee?
2: Until right now, I have never had an instant coffee. That is correct.
0: Okay.
2: I don't know what it is. I just, is it bad if I say I've never thought to have an instant coffee?
0: Have you had the opportunity?
2: Yeah, definitely. I've definitely had the opportunity. But I was just, earlier today, I was making a tea in the kitchen here at work because of this cold weather down here in Albany. I was warming myself up and my other colleague, John Dobson, was making an instant coffee. And I said, get that filth away from me. Get that so far away. And he said, what do you mean? I said, I can't believe you're drinking that. That's disgusting. And he...
0: Now I recall you sharing a story on this
2: program
0: about an old kettle in your shearing shed on the farm that would have been serving lots of instant coffee.
2: Absolutely. But did I touch it? No. I viewed it from afar.
0: What do your parents make of this?
2: We do have a coffee machine at home.
0: All right. Now, you did refer until now you've never tasted instant coffee. Well, you haven't yet, but I have made you one. And it's a good recipe as well. I've made it to the best of my ability.
2: Yes. What's the secret?
0: The secret is to put the milk in first, have a good amount of coffee in there. Stir vigorously as soon as you get the piping, boiling hot water in there. So there's a bit of crema there you can see on the top of the instant.
2: Yes, I see it. But yeah. Can I just say, I just want to make one more point here. Because sometimes for me, I don't think it's actually about the drink itself. I love going to get a coffee because of the ritual. Like, I love walking there. I love talking to the people. I might go out for coffee.
0: Yeah, that's fair enough. But
2: I don't get that from instant.
0: You're in your 30s now, so there's opportunities have been numerous. Okay?
2: I know. And in this economy, I don't know what I'm doing. But anyway, here we go. I'll dive right in. First time for everything, hey? Oh, I'm scared. Is it hot?
0: No, it's not. It's not tongue burning hot.
2: Oh.
0: Yeah. It's good, isn't it?
2: Filth. Absolute filth. I would never.
0: Kate Forrester.
2: First and last.
0: Kate Forrester, thank you for coming in.
2: Oh, enjoy. I hope there's more of us out there, if there's allies out there.
1: Andrew Collins, across the state, on ABC Radio WA.
0: Yes, there are allies, including Bev. Instant coffee is nothing like coffee made from beans. I mean, it's freeze-dried granules. Coffee beans don't melt. Instant coffee, I agree, is pure filth, and I want nothing to do with it. I have tried it, and I got the icks. Thank you, Bev. Andrew, I only drink instant coffee when camping. Otherwise, it's filth. Let's go to a coffee connoisseur now. So Pat McSweeney has been in the coffee game. He's retired now, but he was in the coffee game for many decades. I do recall he was one of, if not the first, of the operators of mobile coffee vans in regional WA. He roasted coffee and made lattes and flat whites for decades through his former business, Naked Bean. He knows coffee. Pat, welcome to you.
3: Thanks, Andrew. How are you?
0: Yeah, good, thank you. Now, this comment that instant coffee is nothing like coffee made from beans, is that the case?
3: Well, I reckon you'd be a Blend 43 man yourself, Andrew, wouldn't you?
0: I'm a bit more posh than that, yeah.
3: Yeah, you've gone up the market a bit, have you?
0: Yeah, but yeah, I mean, I, yeah, I, I like...

0: Of instant, but is there a great difference between those granules, those dried granules, and the beans? But
1: what actually happens is the coffee's roasted like normal, like we get in a cafe and everything, but they grind it into a talcum powder, and then they spray it out onto a centrifuge or spray dried or freeze dried. So it's actually processed once already. That's the thing. It's gone through hot water and it's been processed once. But the instant coffee industry, look, the funny story about it was, Andrew, many years in regional West Australia, people had milk steamers. They never had coffee machines. And they used to steam the milk with the steamer and put a few spoons of instant coffee into the cup and sell it as cappuccinos. And people were quite happy with that. They'd go on, they'd go, oh, great coffee there. And I'm thinking, that's instant coffee with that. You know,
0: and what year was the game up?
1: I think it became more difficult when coffee machines were easy, and cafes are more sophisticated now with good grinders and good coffee machines. But for many years in regional WA, there was no coffee machines. You know, they were just steaming the milk, 4 spoons of instant coffee into the cup. Finish it off, a bit of chocolate on top, and people are going, wow, that's amazing.
0: and
1: people believe that.
0: And what about you? Where do you sit? Do you ever indulge in the instant?
1: No. I haven't, Andrew. But, you know, if I went to someone's house and they made me something, I wouldn't refuse it. I'd think it would be bad manners to say no. Even though I don't drink instant coffee, I would bite the bullet and drink the coffee and do the right thing. But yeah, it's a convenience thing as well. Instant coffee is a huge, it's worth over $6 billion in America, you know, the industry itself. And Australians were big consumers of instant coffees for many years because we didn't have espresso machines and so, but now we've done the whole, you can get espresso coffee anywhere now, you know, you can get it at the beach in the morning. You can get it anywhere. So we've come a long way in the industry. But I think it's the convenience of a couple of spoons and then hot milk. I like your method. It's actually quite good, Andrew. I reckon technique in making instant coffee sounds pretty good. You know, so, but certainly, for many years, we've been drinking instant coffee, back 30, 35 years, in regional West Australia, and everyone just raving on about the cappuccino, which was actually just warm.
0: Nice work, Pat. Thanks for coming on. Cheers.
1: No worries.
0: Bye-bye. Yeah. Pat McSweeney, coffee connoisseur. Andrew, can't stand the stuff. Nor the smell of coffee, says Prue. Baron says, some of your coffee drinkers have never been stuck out bush with only instant water and matches. Maybe they haven't. Maybe they need to taste real life. Hey, Baron. Sean says, Andrew, coffee, no way. Had a taste when I was a young fella. Now at 57, I've never had a cup of coffee. So our record is 58 from Amanda in Nanup. I think that's going to be beaten here. Gary, Albany, 67 now, Andrew. 48 years as a truckie all over Australia and never had a coffee. Coffee anything. Milk, coffee ice cream, anything. I find walking past a coffee shop unpleasant. Thank you, Gary. It's not too late to change, Gary. Open up. Embrace it. It's really nice, particularly the instant stuff. Let's go to Truckee Paul. Hello, Paul.
2: How you going, Andrew?
0: Good, thank you. Instant?
2: Nah.
0: Whatever. Always no, or were you back in the day? Nah, say yeah.
2: Used to drink instant coffee until I saw it getting made and got told by the bloke making it what he'd seen people get up to making it.
0: Where was that you saw that?
2: At the factory in Melbourne, mate.
0: Yeah, you're able to reveal what sort of things?
2: Probably not on radio, mate, no.
0: Okay, no worries. Okay. Gee whiz. Sounds awful. Better stop doing it. 1-300-560-222. Daryl from Broome, he's gone for the coffee bags, a certain brand, the style of Mocha Kenya. They're my go-to for several black coffees in the morning. Thank you, Daryl. I find the granules better than those bags. Keep your correspondence coming. 0448 922 604.
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0: Now, up next...
4: Respect the colorectal surgeon. It's a calling few would crave. Lift up your hands and join us. Let's all do the finger wave.
0: All right. How good is that song? All right, so up next, our A to Z of jobs. We land on the letter G. We have a chat to a gastroenterologist. He's a great gastroenterologist. He's also a fine communicator. If you've got a question to pose on digestive health... what's coffee like for digestive health? 6 or 7 a day, instant. 1-300-560-222 is the phone number. On other creative matters, I have put the call out there. There is a band in your mind. Musical artists, they are all gastroenterologists. They need a band name. An appropriate band name, that is. The Endoscopes. Call them the Poop Troop. Or the colon whisperers, says Noel. The gassy bowels, the E. coli's, and many others coming through. Keep them coming. 0448 922 604. Now back to coffee. Nipper is in Kojanup. Hello, Nipper.
5: How are we, Andrew? How are we?
0: Good, thanks. Now, I do note your surname on the computer here. Are you a relation to Kate Forrester?
5: I've got a little bit to do with her. I've had a little bit to do with her. I'm a dad, and I came in late on their conversation.

0: instant coffee that she regards as filth. Did you know that,
1: well,
0: Nipper?
1: That's unbelievable, because I obviously haven't taken her out on bush holidays enough out to the desert.
0: Obviously. So, are you going to rectify this situation?
1: Oh, well, I'll have to. I'll have to take her out more. Camping out into the desert, and that's what you get, girl. You're lucky to have hot water.
0: Now, are you an instant coffee man, Nipper?
1: No.
0: The apple doesn't fall far from the tree, does it? So,
1: no. But Andrew, I must admit, we live down in Albany a bit, and I have got a coffee making machine at the house. And Kate sometimes lives with us and what have you, and she won't even drink from that.
0: Won't she?
1: So I go out to the commercial coffee shops and buy one. I say, Kate, there's one here on the kitchen. It won't cost you much.
0: Good on you,
1: so
0: Nipper.
1: There you go.
0: Good luck with the camping trip. I hope you enjoy it. Cheers.
1: That'll be our next expedition. No worries. Thanks, Andrew.
0: Bye-bye.
1: Enjoy the show. Bye.
0: Thanks for calling. Nipper Forrester from Cogenut, 1300 560 222.
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0: Okay, gastroenterologist, our next guest after this from Marvin Gaye.

What a track. Marvin Gaye, and I heard it through the grapevine on Instant Coffee, and my colleague Kate Forrester never tried it. Filth, she regards it as. Andrew, another Forrester here from Cogenup. Kate, I am disappointed. I am very disappointed. Thank you for your correspondence. Andrew, people that have never tried instant coffee have never struggled with their finances, says this correspondent. What's the matter with a $5 jar of instant, says Sandy in Karratha. This from the other Sean, a proper coffee snob here, Andrew. Will not get coffee out locally as it's better from the machine at

0: a year and a half ago. I don't. It was expensive, and it was actually quite nice. I mean, the setting was very good, and it felt special. I didn't buy any as takeaway though. That was expensive. 0448 922 604 on the oldest person that's never had a coffee. Joe is the new clubhouse leader. I've been driving trucks from the age of 20. I'm now 70, and never a coffee man. Never tried it. Tea always. Thank you, Joe. Anyone else? 70 plus, never had a coffee.
1: Get a haircut and get a real job. Get a haircut.
0: Yes, the A to Z of occupations. We do land on the letter G today, I've recruited the services of a very important person, a gastroenterologist. So if you've got any questions on digestive health, now is your chance. 1300 560 222. And for creative fun, a band name for a musical group of gastroenterologists. Gee whiz, Brett and Dunsborough. I'll have to ratify that one with the producers. I'll have to ratify that one too, Timmy Jr. The Dunny Brothers. Thank you, Steelo, in Bremer. 0448 922 604. The passing movements, says another person. Let's go to Dr. Vincent Ho. Vincent, thanks for coming on. Welcome.
2: Yeah, thanks, Andrew.
0: All right. Now, can you define the job of a gastroenterologist? What is it in a nutshell, please, Vincent?
2: Well, you know, contrary to popular belief, a gastroenterologist is not someone who just plays around with poop all day, although there are some of us who specialize in fecal transplants. But, Andrew, a gastroenterologist is a medical specialist who diagnoses and treats conditions affecting the gut, the digestive system. So that includes all the organs of the gut, like the esophagus, your food pipe, your stomach, your intestines, which are small in the large bowel, your liver, your pancreas, and your gallbladder. So all of that's covered by gastroenterologists. We carry out a lot of complex testing, and there are procedures that we do which are non-surgical in nature, so cameras which look inside the gut itself. And I like to think in many ways that we are plumbers of the human gut, because we carry out a lot of specialized plumbing services, if you will. We have a good look. We check things out. We often can deal with problems when they're there. For example, we might find a polyp and we remove it. And when we do that, we become, in some ways, a bit like gardeners, you know, taking out weeds. In a nutshell, I think that helps explain the work that we do.
0: Okay, so an appropriate band name would be the Gut Plumbers. Yeah,
2: that's a good one.
0: All right,
2: Andrew, it's a good one.
0: Yeah. Now, like plumbers, do you wear your pants low or do you make sure they're high?
2: You know what? We do one even better. We gown up. We gown up completely, right? So we actually gown up. And I think since COVID as well, everyone's been wearing masks these days as well. So I think, you know, and that's important too. When you're doing procedures, you want to make sure you're protected because, you know, there might be some occupational hazards.
0: All right. I think we've got a clubhouse leader for the band name, the Double Pluggers, endoscopy and colonoscopy. The double. And there's a plumbing reference as well, the Double Pluggers. 0448 922 604. So, broadly speaking, our digestive health in Australia, how do we rate, and are we getting better and worse, or worse?
2: Look, I think we are a Western country, and when you compare Western countries against many other countries, certainly what's been shown is that we tend to consume a lot of it's in our diet, a lot of processed foods, a lot of fatty foods. So when it comes to our diet, when you compare that against many other countries, we don't do also that well. And I think we don't in Australia have enough dietary fibre, which is another big one. I think that it's found that 70% of people in Australia don't have enough dietary fibre. So when it comes to issues of a diet, then we're not so good. However, when it comes to us looking after our health in

0: general, so when it comes to screening, for example, for a colonoscopy, I think we are world leading because, we've got an excellent program, which is called the National Bowel Cancer Screening Program. When you turn 50, you're automatically sent a present, if you will, and you're sent out in the post a kit. And basically, that's the fecal occult blood test, and that's sent out every 2 years. So that's something that we do, and you can actually start screening if you like yourself at the age of 45. So, that's been recommended by the National Health Medical Research Council. So you start screening at 45. So I think we are really good when it comes to screening for things like bowel cancer. And I think that we have world-class treatment facilities when it comes to treating a lot of these gut conditions, particularly if it's a cancer, colorectal cancer, esophagus cancer, pancreatic cancer. I think we are world leading in that regards. But when it comes to prevention of many conditions, I don't think we're as good.
1: Okay, eat more fiber, people. Sandy, nice to hear from you. A couple of creative names for a musical act of gastroenterologists: a public enema or Schfink Floyd. Thank you. I've got to, now.
0: Gosh,
1: I've got
0: people are so creative, aren't they?
1: I've got a serious question from Nikki in Leschenault. Andrew, I'm wondering what your gastroenterologist thinks of Swedish bitters taking a tincture before you eat. Is there any science to it?
0: Swedish bitters.
1: Yeah.
0: Yeah, well, look, it's interesting, okay, because basically that's like an alcoholic-based herbal tonic. So we're talking about a few of these herbal tonics that have been around for a while now, and they look, they've got some benefits. There is a benefit in terms of a laxative effect with these Swedish bitters. So that's really kind of what they're mainly good for in terms of the constipation effect. So you can use that for that purpose. But there are a lot of other things you can use too for constipation. So you can use, Coloxyl, which you can get from your chemist. You can use something which contains a bit of senna in it. And I've got to say, Swedish bitters contains a little

0: sure constipation, look, it does help a bit, but I think that look, it's probably not for everybody, and I certainly wouldn't recommend it for anyone who's pregnant or breastfeeding or for young kids, you know.
1: Yeah. Now, a topic that we have broached before, and I think it's an important one because it seems to be a thing on the rise. And it used to be taking the newspaper or a magazine, but nowadays it's taking the phone into the loo. Why is that a bad thing?
0: Well, I can tell you why it's a bad thing. Okay, so this is what it comes down to. Basically, what's been found, and the studies have found this, the longer you sit on the toilet, the more likely you are to have problems like hemorrhoids, for example. And you know, it can increase the risk of things called an anal fissure, which is a little tear basically, which can be quite painful when you're constipated and blocked up. Now, why does this occur? Well, what happens when someone sits down on the toilet? Normally, like if you're on a like an office seat, for example, you've got a cushion for your back passages. You know, there's a support there. But when you're actually on a toilet seat, you've got this big rim and there's no support there. So imagine that you're sitting down there, you're reading or you're looking at something on your phone, and you're there for a long time. And what the studies have found is that people, they push a bit, then they relax, you know. They look at the phone, they push again, right? And then what happens there is there's no support there. So you're basically pushing out. You can imagine there's no pelvic floor support, you're pushing out all that pressure, and that makes it more likely for things like hemorrhoids to come out and more likely for rectal prolapse to happen as well. Mind you, it's got to be pretty severe when you get prolapse, but this is the mechanism by which it's going to happen.
1: So on that, given that some people are addicted to their phones and they rarely leave their hand or their side, are there some phone poo toilets being designed, or is that a stupid question where there is more support and there's a
0: Look, yeah, look, I think that when you're talking about a phone, like, yeah, I mean, I think the issue is that you're still distracted by something. So even if you had, for example, a toilet where you had, a sort of a like an extension, let's say, from the toilet where you had a little screen in front of you, you didn't have to hold it. Still, the problem is that you're still sitting down there
1: So just
0: for a
1: don't do
0: long
1: it.
0: period of time, and there is just and you're pushing out. So it's an issue.
1: What about vinegar before a meal for weight loss, says this correspondent. I'll take that as a comment. I'll ask this question from Mark. Andrew, my son, 42, just had his large intestine removed, toxic bowel colonitis. He will most likely wear a bag for the rest of his life, or can his small intestine be connected to his rectum in coming years?
0: Well, look, it's a really good question, and the answer is yes. Okay, like I mean, he's had a full. It sounds like he's had a full total colectomy. So I believe that that is the name for the procedure that he's had, because when you've got like toxic shock, for example, or when there's like a toxic megacolon, often there's a major procedure that removes the entire colon. So that happens when you've got it, for example, very very bad inflammation in the bowel. But you can have a procedure which joins the it's basically called a it's called an ileorectal anastomosis. That's the medical term for it, where you connect a bit of the small bowel, which is the ileum, back to the rectum. So you can do that, or sometimes a surgeon can even fashion a J pouch. So where the anus is, where the rectum is, you can fashion this J pouch, which is like a reservoir connected to the anus too. So there are options that can, that I think can solve the issue that was raised, really. So there is that small bowel to the rectum connection.
1: Okay, well, that's encouraging. Thank you for the question, Mark. Now, you've been a wealth of information, Vincent, and you've kindly given us a lot of your time. Now, can I finish? Because so you're a gastroenterologist, but do you do surgery as well?
0: No, so I don't do surgery. Well, the only kind of surgery that we do, really, as gastroenterologists, routinely, I would say, would be putting a feeding tube into the stomach. So that's a kind of surgery that we do, and normally that one does involve cutting into the stomach. But the sort of the big procedures, taking out gallbladders, taking out appendix.

0: They're done by surgeons.
1: Okay, we'll leave it there. Thanks for coming on, Vincent. Appreciate it.
0: It's an absolute pleasure, Andrew.
1: Dr. Vincent Ho, gastroenterologist and fantastic communicator. On creative names for a band with all members being gastroenterologists, the Colonic Irrigators from Darren in Dongra. Sandy says, one can only imagine the dinner table conversation at the doctor's house. The loose stools or the rolling colons. What keeps you regular, magnesium is great for keeping me regular, says Leah. Orchestral movements in the loo. Thank you for that. Keep them coming. The Lunch Cutters is Barry at the Capes offering. Shrink Floyd is a goodie. Tommy Tapeworm and the colonoscopies. This rolls beautifully off the tongue, doesn't it? 0448 922 604.
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1: Now, federal politics, and off to Canberra we head. Our political scientist, our man patrolling the halls of Parliament House, Dr. Andrew Hughes, along. It's almost every week, another poll and another rise for One Nation, and indeed another dip for the Labor Party, including the worst disapproval rating for the Prime Minister, Anthony Albanese. So 60% dissatisfied with Anthony Albanese, 36% satisfied. So that is his worst result as Prime Minister. And I want to put Prime Minister Albanese to the test with you, the regional drive audience. And I do like brevity. So this poll asks, satisfied or dissatisfied? I'm asking you to sum up your view of the PM's performance in just a word. So one word can say a lot. Sum up your view of the Prime Minister's current performance in one word. 0448 922 604. We'll head to Canberra and get all the latest with Dr. Andrew Hughes, political scientist from the ANU, after this. And this is, of course, related to our previous conversation. This is Bowser and Blue.
6: We praise the colorectal surgeon, misunderstood and much maligned, slaving away in the heart of darkness, working where the sun don't shine. Respect the colorectal surgeon, it's a calling few would crave. Lift up your hands and join us, let's all do the finger wave. When it comes to spreading joy, there are many techniques. Some

When I first met a colorectal surgeon, he did not quite understand. I said, hey, it's nice to meet you, but do you mind if we don't shake hands? He sailed right through medical school because he was a whiz.

0: home today. Respect the colorectal surgeon. Here and now we'll raise a glass for the rectal surgeon. Like the rectum can tell a liquid from a gas. We praise the colorectal surgeon, misunderstood and much maligned, slaving away in the heart of darkness, working where the sun don't shine.
1: Yeah, give him a round of applause, Bowser and Blue. That was one of Camo's old favourites. The colorectal surgeon, 12 minutes to four.
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5: 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Please explain.
6: These are Trumpian powers that remove the usual checks.
7: The Liberals hate the Nats, and Nats leaving to join One Nation, that really is a bit of a mess on the right wing of politics at the moment.
1: Okay, time for our weekly dose of federal politics. Our man on the ground in Canberra is political scientist from ANU, Dr. Andrew Hughes. Andrew, welcome.
8: G'day, Colo. How are you, mate?
1: Yeah, good, thank you. So another week, another poll, another rise for One Nation. But amongst all the stats in this news poll, it's the worst disapproval rating for Prime Minister Anthony Albanese. So 60% dissatisfied with the PM, 36% satisfied. Now, I have asked the audience to sum up the PM's performance in their eyes in a word. I'll rattle a few off. Atrocious. Barb and Albany says courageous. Terrible from Trucker and Broom. Deaf says another. Atrocious says another. Traitor is Jai from Busselton's response. You got a response to share? Send it through. 0448 922 604. What is there one main thing behind that disapproval rating, or is it a combination, Andrew?
8: It's a combination, but it's been made worse for the budget, obviously. They have failed to communicate that budget effectively. Even though there might be some rationale behind what they've done, really where it's lacked is the communication about explaining the changes, explaining the rationale behind it, all that type of thing. So it's come across in a way that they've closed the door on aspiration in Australia, and they're taxing people who run small businesses. That's what's perceived as doing that budget, even though the rest of it might be okay, and a lot of economists say it's not a bad budget overall, solid. The fact is that's really lost a lot of people. It's pushed more people towards One Nation, and that's something Labor has to acknowledge and they have to work on in the future. Even though we could be 2 years away from the next election, it's still a long way. What's really ceased here, Andrew, in Canberra, is the talk about Anthony Albanese serving until he wants. Basically. So there was talk and speculation he wanted to go for a fourth election victory to match Hawke's. Now, that would take him into the 2030s. That talk's gone. It's all disappeared. So there's now talk that he'll go, obviously, until the next federal election in 2028, and then he'll likely hand over sometime in that term.
1: Let's go to the NDIS, and the government wants to take the razor out. So the proposed cuts and hearings into those continue this week. What's the latest on that?
8: Yeah, got very heated today, very emotional. And when those hearings were held in Melbourne, this is the public hearing. So they had the Senate ones last week. There'll be some more hearings in the weeks ahead as well, back into Parliament only, where they'll just talk about it and have special people turn up. But public ones are always interesting because you hear from mums and dads, and this is the case today. What they're hearing from basically is these cuts proposed will reduce people on the program's ability to get into the community. There's a fear they'll be isolated, left to themselves, you know, basically stay-at-home prisoners, so to speak. So there were quite emotive language being used. But here's the thing. The government is relying upon these savings to come through to save the budget. They know that one of the single biggest programs the government has is the NDIS in terms of cost. They have budgeted for $38 billion in savings for the rest of this decade to come from the NDIS. Now, most of that money comes from cut to programs, which means cut to participant funding. Despite the government saying, oh, no, most of those savings will be found in fraud. Now, This is what's happened in these hearings, that people have said, well, hang on, that's not accurate, because the government's own figures said, oh, we'll only save $1 billion from fraud investigations, despite earlier saying they'd save around $4 billion in NDIS cuts will be coming from fraud investigations. So now there's talk and speculation the government's going soft on fraud for different reasons. So that's playing out now. That's the coalition putting that narrative, whereas the Greens very much a mode of messaging based on cutting these this funding to the program is cutting participants' ability to engage in the community as normal people. So it's becoming quite a motive now, this one. The politics of this could be that Labor are slowed down on these reforms, which will then put a further hole in the budget. So we'll have to watch this space on this one.
1: Let's go to hot house prices. So is there a discernible flow and effect from the budget? And

0: house prices?
1: There is in the eastern seaboard. I don't think necessarily where you are in your neck of the woods, but there is in the eastern seaboard. So auction clearances are at 50% levels around the eastern seaboard capitals, so Sydney, Melbourne, Brisbane. They're seeing a slowdown in terms of the number of people putting bids in, so that's the investors dropping out of the market probably or reassessing or looking at where they should be. The flow-on effect to that, though, has been because property is now getting soft in terms of price increases and demand for property from investors, is that the Reserve Bank now may not lift interest rates so quickly. There might only be, in fact, one more rise left in the Reserve Bank cycle, and they may take a wait-and-see approach. That's good news if you have a mortgage. It means that there is a slowdown coming. The bad news is there is a slowdown coming for everyone else. So if you're not in that position, it's win and lose, right? But what it means, though, is the banks are forecasting a slowing down in the economy, which may mean interest rate cuts about this time next year. Now, that's never a good thing to say in some ways, because it means then that the economy is slowing down to the point where they need to do interest rate cuts to stimulate demand. So that could be that soft landing recession we keep on hearing talk about here in Canberra.
0: Okay, we'll leave it there. Thanks for coming on again. Perfect. Andrew. Appreciate it.
1: Thanks, Andrew. Thanks, everyone.
0: Dr. Andrew Hughes from the ANU with all the latest in federal politics. We started with that news poll and the highest disapproval rating for the PM. As part of that poll, one word, your view of the PM's performance, cabbage. Atrocious again, difficult, says Miko in Gero. Politician, thank you for that sum up. Bull duster, I'll frame it that way. And Luigi's used a few more words, he's in Dongara. Albo just keeps kicking small business in the guts, even though we're the country's biggest employers. Not happy. 0448 922 604.
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0: News at 4 o'clock after this from the Swingers.

0: They are the swingers. They are counting the beat and they're banging the skins. Good track. One word to describe the PM's performance from your vantage point. So he's got the highest disapproval rating in that news poll. Are spineless. Andy, on the other hand, says excellent. Now, on other topics of conversation, it has been revealed that lots of you really hate coffee. Describe it as filth, whether it's barista or instant. Andrew, this is from Heather in Albany. I'm 68 and a half. I've never drunk coffee. Both types. Smell. Beans are worse. Can't understand the waste of money. Thank you, Heather. Now, after news, I want to ask the question. What do you see as the more desirable pathway to a career? University or an apprenticeship? I ask because our next guest believes that the apprenticeship is not given enough love. That after news, it's 4 o'clock.
1: Good afternoon, this is Jonathan Beale with ABC News. The WA government has defended its response to overcrowded jails after the prison's watchdog called for urgent action to address the cruel, inhuman and degrading treatment of inmates. WA's Inspector of Custodial Services, Eamon Ryans, issued a show cause notice to the government over conditions at Hakea, Casuarina and Melaleuca prisons. He says the government has not adequately responded to a rapidly growing prison population, resulting in overcrowding and staff shortages. The State Corrective Services Minister Paul Papalia has told Parliament the government is building additional capacity.
2: There is $60 million in the budget this year for infrastructure, with hundreds of millions of dollars in the forward estimates to grow infrastructure. We are recruiting 400 prison officers a year.
1: In the wake of the Commissioner's report, the state opposition leaders accused the government of being in dereliction of its duty. Basil Zempler says every West Australian has cause to be horrified and alarmed.
3: What is this government doing about it? How can this government let it get to this? And when will the conditions inside and for those people outside be taken into account by this state government? It is simply not good enough.
1: The University of Notre Dame has cut its Bachelor of Nursing program for new students in semester two this year, and the course will not be offered to new students in 2027. The course, which usually attracts hundreds of students, was oversubscribed at the same time as its accreditation was under review. Students enrolled in semester one this year were encouraged to pivot to health sciences and aim to start nursing in semester two, but that is no longer an option. In a letter to staff seen by the ABC, the university says it's working to rebalance enrolments across the program within accredited program capacity. A massage therapist has been charged with indecently assaulting a female client during a therapy session in Perth's East. The 38-year-old man is accused of assaulting the woman during a remedial massage in Bassendean. The man, who is from Yokine, has been charged with two counts of unlawful and indecent assault. He's due in the Midland Magistrates Court next month. The Prime Minister has taken a swipe at the Coalition for considering a preference deal with One Nation. The Liberal leader, Angus Taylor, today left the door open to an arrangement that would see the Coalition's preferences flow to One Nation and vice versa. Anthony Albanese says the Coalition and One Nation are becoming indistinguishable.
4: Well, John Howard used to put One Nation last. It says something about how right-wing the Liberal One National parties have become. Three right-wing parties, all with a very common agenda.
1: The WA opposition says it's concerned allegations of improper Medicare billing at a Kalgoorlie hospital could indicate a broader issue. A WA Country Health Service email sent last week urges staff to avoid entering billing codes that would result in double billing or charging for services not received. The Health Minister, Meredith Hammett, says the Department of Health initially advised there were no concerns with the Kalgoorlie Health Campus. She says she's since referred the issue to the Corruption and Crime Commission and Federal Health Department in light of new information. WA's Liberal leader Basil Zempler says the allegations could be just the beginning.
5: I am really concerned, and Health Minister Meredith Hammett has a lot of explaining to do. Tell us the truth. What do you know? What did you know? When did you know it?
1: A state of emergency has been declared for parts of New Zealand's capital, Wellington, as the Weather Bureau warns of waves of up to 9 metres along the city's south coast. Gale force winds

0: Winds and rough seas are battering the city, and authorities are urging hundreds of residents along the south coast to evacuate. Around 8 flights were cancelled at Wellington's airport, and ferry services between New Zealand's North and South Islands have also been cancelled. Sport: Socceroos striker Mohamed Touré has credited his family for his success as he prepares for his World Cup debut. The Socceroos will play Turkey in Vancouver on Sunday ahead of games against the USA and Paraguay over the following 2 weeks. Touré's family fled their native Liberia and spent 14 years in a refugee camp in Guinea before settling in Adelaide. The 22-year-old is expected to play an integral part in Tony Popovich's side and will have his parents and 5 siblings watching from the stands when he takes the field on Sunday.
1: We're a very tight family, so when one of us is doing well, it's like we're all doing well. So now to have them all come down for the first game in Vancouver, it's a proud moment for me, and also I'm happy that they're happy.
0: Perth's weather: cloudy today with light southerly winds and the chance of a shower. A shower or two tomorrow with a forecast maximum of 18 degrees. It's currently 14.5. ABC News, it's 4:05.
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3: Indeed you are, with you until 6. Now I want to ask the question, what do you see as the more desirable pathway to a career, university or an apprenticeship? Now I ask because vocational training, so apprenticeships and the like, are still seen as a kind of backup option for school leavers. But we're in the midst of a serious skill shortage, so why? Why are vocational pathways still seen as the poor alternative? Now you'll hear from an education electorate next on why they think it's happened and what needs to change, and what's your view on this? The better pathway, particularly given the skill shortage, to a career, university or vocational training? 1300 560 222 is the phone number. Also ahead, our sports correspondent Dean Margetts will join us from Bali, where he's been for the Bali Nines, the AFL Masters tournament. How intense was it? Who won? He'll give you the drum. But he's also got an eye on the NBA finals. So it's the best of 7 grand final series between the New York Knicks and the San Antonio Spurs. And Dean Margetts comes armed with some of the prices people are paying for a ticket to this sporting event. And that's my question to you, because maybe you Freo Dockers supporters are already forking it out, but what is the most you've paid for a ticket to a sporting event? 1300 560 222 is the phone number. This is Teddy Swims.

0: Had a bit of Bar Bar Black Sheep about it at the end there. Teddy Swims and Mr. Know It All. 4:10.
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0: Now, as most of you are aware, Australia is in the midst of a skill shortage, so not enough tradies, carpenters, bricklayers, concreters, aged care workers, nurses, but vocational career pathways are still treated like a backup option when it comes to preparing high school students for the workforce. Now, as we tip into the second half of the year, all the Year 12 students start getting ready for the exams. What about the kids who don't want to go to uni? Let's hear from Sean Rawali. He's a senior lecturer in education at Deakin University. Sean, welcome to you.
2: Good to be here, Andrew. Thanks.
0: Now, so talk us through why you reckon vocational training is the backup option for high schoolers and does not get the recognition it deserves.
2: Yeah, it's a good question, Andrew. Honestly, it's not because the work is second rate, and I know this might be difficult to hear for some people, but it's because the system treats it that way. So from the first years of high school, kids get the message that university is the goal. And everything that they do along the way, everything else that you do is what you do if that falls through. And if we reinforce it publicly, so by the end of the year, newspapers rank schools by their top university entrance scores, ATAR scores. You never see a school celebrated for a student who finished a vocational program and walked onto a skilled job. So young people aren't choosing in a neutral system. They're choosing in one that's already told them which option counts, but not in a conspiratorial way. It's just that's the way the system has ended up.
0: Okay. And, is the system changing given the skill shortage and given that the other pathway can lead to better chances of getting a job?
2: Yes, there are certainly a number of inquiries and changes that that have been proposed in at a federal level and different state levels. So I'm here in Victoria, and in Victoria in 2021, there was an inquiry that basically said there should be an addition to the academic pathway, the Victorian Certificate of Education, that reflected vocation. So you could do a vocation major, which sort of brings the vocational pathways closer towards being a central part of the education, but there's still a ways to go.
0: This comment says, Andrew, a plumbing licence is a ticket to print money. School leavers and the uni pathway or vocational training pathway, you might want to tell us which one you chose and how it worked out or which one your kids are choosing and whether there is some pressure to choose one or the other at this particular stage. 1300 560 222. What's the kids' view of this? Are they

0: seeing this differently than the expectations placed on by schools and by adults?
1: It's a good question. So in some of the research that we do and in inquiries at a Victorian level, students have said that there's a stigma around taking a vocational pathway in the senior years of school, noting it's not seen as the smart way. There's certainly, from a student's perspective, there's a sense that in choosing a vocational way, there's something that attaches to doing that that makes it not desirable in comparison to the other pathways.
0: And what effect is this having on addressing the skill shortage? Are we missing out on a lot of workers?
1: So that's the question. It's true to say that across Australia, there's over 250,000 students who are doing vocational pathways in the secondary school. So it's certainly true that the numbers are there, but it's also true to say that the number of graduates who come out with a vocationally focused sort of pathway, they don't exceed the demand. So there's still skills shortage at an economic level in a variety of trades.
0: Okay, this from Sandy. Andrew, our son recently completed his 4-year boilermaking apprenticeship, during which time he has saved approximately $200,000. Admittedly, he's living at home and probably will be for the next 30 years, but gee whiz. Now, I mean, are the kids seeing the dollar signs and the opportunities enough?
1: Well, listen, that's an interesting question, and it's absolutely true to say that there are certain trade options that when compared to the median wage level, are significantly higher. But the exposure to what vocational skills might be is somewhat hidden in schools. And there's structural reasons for that. So over the years, we've got rid of trades being taught directly in schools. And so coming into contact with people who've undergone trade training, or as metal workers, or dressmakers, or woodworkers, those skills students may still access, but off school sites. So what's seen in schools, the opportunities and the pattern that you see in your teachers is fashioned away from those vocational pathways.
0: Okay. Interesting conversation. Thanks for coming on, Sean. Appreciate it.
1: Thank you very much, Andrew.
0: Sean Rowally from Deakin University. I got an experience to share on that, the uni pathway, a vocational training pathway. And is there a stigma attached to the vocational training pathway for the kids? 1300 560 222 is the phone number.
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0: We shall head to Bali next. Our sports correspondent on a Tuesday, Dean Margetts, a former AFL umpire, still umpires WA Country Footy League and occasionally the Bali Nines Carnival. He'll join us from Seminyak. Amongst the topics of conversation, he's got his eye on the NBA, so it's the finals, a best of seven series. It's the New York Knicks versus the San Antonio Spurs, and some ridiculous prices are being paid to get a ticket to this sporting event. Dean Margetts with the info. I've asked, the most you have paid for a ticket to a sporting event? $50, says Robbo. In Franklin River. In fact, no, he raises it to 60. Thank you, Robbo. Andrew, this is from John in Albany. Start of the year, I paid approximately $3,500 for a ticket to the MotoGP in Thailand. Glad I don't do that too often. Thank you, John. And I was actually speaking to some fellow Dockers supporters at junior soccer on the weekend. They've been scouring how to get grand final tickets. Yeah, I mean, the lid's off. It's happening. Corporate box, 12 seats, 50,000. I thought, that's pretty good. Anyway, I'm having discussions with my wife. Now, we're not over the line yet. 19 minutes past four. This is The Cure, In Between Days.

0: drives along that one. The Cure and In Between Days. Coming up 22 minutes past four. Career pathway, uni or vocational training. Jones says, Andrew, our three all did apprenticeships and all have amazing jobs, very successful and earning very good money. Tick, tick, tick. Thank you, Joan. Now, on other conversations, we started the program talking about coffee snobbery and people never drinking that filth known as instant coffee. Yeah, this has prompted tea drinkers to stand up. Andrew, I need to speak up for the tea drinker. Such a beautiful ritual. Richard Branson is one of us. He reportedly drinks 20 to 30 cups a day. English breakfast or Australian afternoon? Is there really a tea called Australian afternoon? I want it. I will dabble in the herbal tea from time to time, but I just wish cafes would make tea with the steam in the coffee machine. It burns my tongue. No coffee for 40 years. I've never drunk a hot chocolate. Thank you. Tea for me. Let's dive into the sports world.
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2: It's a knick-knack, paddywhack. Give the frog alone. His old man is a Rolling Stone.
3: Bracket. Thank you, Cara.
0: Yes, our sports coro today is Dean Margetts, former AFL umpire, over 300 games experience, still umpires country footy, and occasionally umpires the footy in Bali, where we find him now. Selamat siang? Was that right?
4: It sounds good, Colo, but bagus, which means very good, and having a lovely time in the 31-degree heat as we find ourselves in at the moment.
0: Okay. So how many teams in this AFL Masters comp?

0: There was 47 teams played over Friday and Saturday. So pretty much, I've never driven a scooter to a game either, Colo. So that was an experience up the hill through the rice paddies. And when I say rice paddies, I'm not exaggerating. There were a couple of balls and kicked into rice paddies. And when the kids found them, they came back soaking wet. So that was another experience that we had to go through.
1: And can I just ask, what were the ovals like? Because space is at a premium in my experience in Bali.
0: Very good question. My brother and I went up there on the Thursday to check out the grounds, and they are 87 metres long by 37 and a half metres wide. So for old blokes like us, they were perfectly made. 35 metre arcs. You can only score when you're inside the 35 metre arc. But it's designed just for guys at all sorts of ages to play the game. And the grounds were a bit hard. They probably needed a shower of rain, which we haven't had a drop for the week I've been here. But certainly played in a great spirit. And the great thing about football, Colo, as you know, it just brings everyone together, be it players, umpires, coaches, families were there. And to see the game sort of thriving in Asia, essentially, with lots of obviously Aussies playing, it was great to be part of. It really was.
1: Yeah, and were there any Balinese playing, or is it all Aussies?
0: Yes. Yeah, there was a couple that sort of came in. They play under the Bali Geckos banner, so they're trying to sort of get locals to play. It's difficult, obviously, when they're not brought up on our sport, but we had an exhibition women's game, we had an exhibition kids game, so we umpired the juniors, and just seeing kids running around, some Balinese kids were there, but certainly the kids of the expat Aussies who lived there got a real kick out of it, and we gave a few footies out, we kissed a few babies and gave out some sweatbands, and footy was the winner, without a doubt.
1: Yeah, sweatbands have been important. Now, was there quite the WA contingent?
0: There was. We had teams, just to give me a memory here, so we had the Maddington Bulls, the Victoria Park Pigs, the Mandurah Makos, the Northern Warriors, which are sort of up in the northern corridor of Perth, and then we had teams from over in Melbourne, Darwin, and local teams. So yeah, it was just great to see so many people there. There would have been probably 800 people that come in to play and be part of it. So well organised. The commentators there. They had all the games were live streamed. I got plenty of free feedback from the sidelines because it's like a square oval, so people are very close. So you can hear the commentary very clearly. But all in all, such a great thing. And all the organisers did a great job. There was trophies. We got a little medal for umpiring it. So it was almost like just a local, you could have been a local ground anywhere in the state of Perth. And it was in Bali. It's phenomenal.
1: All right. And the winners were the Darwin Waratahs. So well done to them. Let's go to the NBA. So you got an eye on this. So it's it's the grand final series. So it's the big playoffs, seven-game series between the New York Knicks and the San Antonio Spurs. Now, before we get an update on where we're at in the seven-game series, how much are people paying for tickets?
0: This is one of the... Per capita or per ticket on average, this is the most expensive sporting sort of final in the history of sport, they reckon. So the cheapest ticket today was, and I'm talking up in the bleachers where you're up in the back, probably can't even see the game, just hear it, were like $6,900. And I've heard stories of people paying six figures, like $100,000 for a seat. Some people who have life memberships who get their two tickets for every game are selling them to pay off kids' tuition fees, to help with the mortgage, to buy a new car. To think that's for a 48-minute sporting event, Colo, is quite hard to process, isn't it?
1: Yeah. The most you've paid for a ticket to a sporting event, the clubhouse leader is John, $3,500 for a ticket to the MotoGP in Thailand. You got a story to share, 1-300-560-222. Do you get free tickets to the AFL Grand Final every year? Do you have to buy them?
0: Yes. No, I'm very lucky. I do. Being an AFL Life member, I get free tickets to pretty much any game I want.
1: How many?
0: Certainly the finals. So I'm very fortunate. So I don't go to a lot of local games because I'm either busy or I don't like to sit there and get abused, even though it's 5 years since I retired.
1: Really? So people recognise you, do they?
0: Yeah, they do. They do. And I'm not trying to say it to be an ego head, but I'll just be sitting there and people will turn around and go, "What do you reckon about that, Margaret?" I'm like, "I'm just sitting here watching with my kids. It's okay." So I don't enjoy that much. So I'd rather give it to people who... don't have the money to pay $140 for a ticket or whatever they charge off these days and see them enjoy it. So I'm happy with that. But yeah. Mm.
1: All right. So who's winning? The Knicks or the Spurs?
0: Well, at the moment, after it was Knicks 2-0 up until today, and they'd won the first two games away, which is very unique. And they reckon that after 2-0 up, no teams have won it. No teams have come back from a 2-0 down. But today, 1-15 to 1-11, the San Antonio Spurs have moved the series closer to 2-1 with the big alien from France, Victor Wembanyama, dominated with 32 points, 6 rebounds and 4 assists. So he is about 7'10", and his wingspan

0: is like a Boeing 747. So when he jumps in the air, you just cannot compete against this man.
1: Is he really 7'10"?
0: Yeah, he's 7'5" or so. He's huge. And do yourself a favour. I'm not exaggerating. He's a big unit.
1: All right. Just finally, up to 8 past players and officials will be inducted into the Australian Football Hall of Fame later tonight at a ceremony in Melbourne. How many umpires are in there? And might you be a chance one day, Dean?
0: No, I don't think so. I might come up a bit short there. Generally, not many officials get inducted sort of while they're sort of umpiring. But I would certainly think people like, you know, Brett Rosebery and Simon Meredith and Matt Sebeck, who have done well over 500 games and multiple grand finals, will be when they're retired. Generally, what happens is you need to be inducted sort of 5 years post your retirement for being considered. So I don't think there's any umpires sort of probably tick that box just yet, but I'm certainly sure in time that will happen for sure. They're an important part of the game, as we know, and they should be respected and celebrated like the players and coaches are as well.
1: Good on you. Thanks for coming on, Dean. Salam Ajalan.
0: Bagus. See you next time.
1: Dean Margetts, live from Bali, Seminyak, living the good life after the AFL Masters tournament. It is 4:30. Freddie, good idea. Colo, you and Stan Shaw should cover the grand final for the ABC. My pitch is already in the boss's office, so I think it's a debt. I mean, just picture it. Okay, it's the last week of September. What do the majority of you want to hear about on the radio? Do you want me banging away here from the Ian Cameron studio in Albany or at Federation Square? I know the answer. Let's get the latest in news headlines. Jonathan Beale is here. Hello, Bealo.
2: My vote, Andrew, is absolutely for you and Stan to commentate the grand final.
1: Thank you, Bealo. It means a lot.
2: That would be a dream come true for me personally.
1: Thank you.
2: It'd be like Roy and HG. All those years ago.
1: Yeah, I mean, I don't think the call was for to actually commentate, to take over from...
2: Special comments?
1: From Clint and Ben Cameron.
2: Oh, there's Clint as well. Yeah, I forgot about Clint.
1: Just a bit of a pre-game hour.
2: Perfect.
1: Or the Friday afternoon show.
2: Or a post-game.
1: Yes, all of...
2: Yeah, well, pre and post.
1: No, I'm done. No, I don't want to do anything post. Yeah.
2: Okay.
1: Thank you, Bealo. Bye.
2: Yep. In the headlines, Andrew, the WA government has defended its response to overcrowded jails after the prison's watchdog called for urgent action to address the cruel, inhuman and degrading treatment of inmates. WA's Inspector of Custodial Services, Eamon Ryans, issued a show cause notice to the government over conditions at Hakea, Casuarina and Melaleuca prisons. The Corrective Services Minister, Paul Papalia, has told Parliament the government is building additional capacity. The University of Notre Dame has cut its Bachelor of Nursing program for new students in semester two this year, and the course will not be offered to new students in 2027. The course, which usually attracts hundreds of students, was oversubscribed at the same time as its accreditation was under review. Students enrolled in semester one this year were encouraged to pivot to health sciences and aim to start nursing in semester two, but that is no longer an option. And the Prime Minister has taken a swipe at the Coalition for considering a preference deal with One Nation. The Liberal leader, Angus Taylor, today left the door open to an arrangement that would see the Coalition's preferences flow to One Nation and vice versa. Anthony Albanese says the Coalition and One Nation are becoming indistinguishable. More news, Andrew, at 5.
1: Thank you, Bealo. Are you a tea drinker?
2: Yes, I love tea.
1: Yeah, I thought you'd be a tea drinker. Mm. So
2: I have a tea in the morning first thing and a tea in the evening, last thing.
1: But not in the afternoon, because I'm trying to get
2: usually
1: to the,
2: not.
1: I'm trying to get
2: coffee.
1: To the bottom of. So there's the English breakfast, but there's a tea called Australian afternoon.
2: Yes.
1: So I'm told. Have you tried that one?
2: Well, here you go. Right. Yep. So we shop for as much as we can at one of these places where there's no packaging.
1: Okay.
2: You know what I mean?
1: Yeah,
2: you just go and scoop what you want into a jar that you've brought with you. So we do a lot of shopping there when we can for things like pasta and oats and spices and so forth. And that's where we get our tea. So it's a particular tea. I don't know its official name, but it is an Australian tea. And it's delicious.
1: Yeah. And as it turns out, the person behind, and my producers have confirmed this because Paul and Busso said, Andrew, the Australian afternoon tea was invented by or brought to the table by the man who made the word specificity cool, Mr. Kevin Rudd.
2: No.

0: Yeah.
1: Programmatic specificity, I believe, was the full phrase.
0: Thank you, Bilo.
1: Thanks, mate.
0: I've forgotten about programmatic. just when you thought you'd heard it all. Thank you, Paul from Busso. I must get my hands on some Australian afternoon. Now, up next, can I put a call out? Because we shall celebrate with our maritime historian, a very old WA cooperative. So it's the Geraldton Fishermen's Cooperative, who are marking 75 years of existence with a book. There's a book launch right now in Dongara. And our man, Dr. Howard Gray, is the man who's written the book. He will go through some ups and some downs and some round and rounds for the Geraldton Fishermen's Co-op over 75 years shortly. So can we start the bar at 75 years co-ops in WA? Regional WA co-ops. What other ones are out there? 75 years plus. 1300 560 222. This is Supertramp.

0: encouraged the decline to remove my putrid wetsuit. Finishes John in dark, and that's quite the punchline, John. I'm glad we hung around. Louise says, Andrew, this is on Australian Afternoon Tea. Our family loves Australian Afternoon Tea, and yes, we did know its connection to Kevin Rudd. So in our house, if you are asked what tea you would like, the grown-up kids all say, I'll have a Kevin, please. Thank you, Louise. I'm going to get my hands on some. Move over to English breakfast. 20 minutes to 5. Maritime history and... a co-op that has reached 75 years in regional WA. And I have put it out there. What other co-ops in regional WA are 75 plus years? Andrew, the Wagen Co-op is over 100 years of age and currently operates as a supermarket. In a past life, it was a full-on department store, just like a mini Myers.
1: Ahoy, me hearties. It's time to walk the plank and dive into WA's maritime history with Dr. Howard Gray on Regional Drive.
0: Yes, Howard is our maritime historian today. He comes armed from a book launch in Dongara. So this book launch is 75 years of one of the most successful co-ops in the world, I'm told. It is 75 years of existence of the Geraldton Fishermen's Cooperative. Now, we'll have a chat with Howard shortly, but I want to put the call out. So the benchmark is 75 years. Are there some co-ops in regional WA that are 75 plus years of age? Continuous operation. 1300 560 222 is the phone number. Dr. Howard Gray, welcome to you.
2: Yeah, hey, good to be back.
0: Thank you for coming on. So I reckon we'll start at the beginning, Howard. Why was the Geraldton Fishermen's Cooperative formed? Take us to 1950.
2: Yeah, so after the war, the Americans figured out that there was a whole lot of frozen lobsters in WA that they could market over there, and a lot of fishing families around had sort of had a bit of an idea of how to get into that, and... of course, the freezer capacity and for export built up as well during the war. And so at the end of the war, a lot of fishermen got into fishing for crayfish, and the whole frozen tail market to the US developed. But of course, that was being run by independent processors, and the fishermen figured out that, hey, we're getting ripped off here. The guys who are processing and are making all the money, we're the ones working hard, and we want a better share. And so they tried to get a better share out of the independent processors. They wouldn't come to the party. And so they said, well, let's start our own processing factory, a cooperative. And that started end of 1950, early 51, got underway.
0: All right. And then for the rest of the 20th century, it was pretty much good times, was it? And how good did it get?
2: Yeah, well, of course, the industry just exploded at that stage. Every man and his dog went and got a little boat and went out fishing. 1960s, they put restrictions on the number of fishermen that could fish and how many pots they were allowed to set. And then gradually, you know, things sort of settled down, and with the ups and downs of the industry, a lot of new technology came in, and the fishing was going pretty good, pushing it to the edge in terms of... how many they were catching, I guess, along the way. But probably by the end of the 1990s, you know, things had just developed so far, and they had the 50th anniversary, and, you know, they say, you know, beyond their wildest dreams, you know, that they now had such an efficient and lucrative industry, and a cooperative was a big part of making it so.
0: And then there was a bit of a crash, I understand. So lobster numbers did crash. This is the early 2000s. Talk us through this.
2: Yeah, so the Purelis numbers, which are one of the mainstays of the industry, they've been able to measure count the number of the little baby lobsters coming back in. They call it Purelis, and from that you get an idea of what the catch is going to be like 4 years in advance. And so from the year 2000, they've actually just been certified as a sustainable fishery internationally, the first in the world to do that. And then after that, it pretty much went downhill. So that by the end of 2007, 8, and 9, they could see that there may not be any crayfish around or lobsters around to catch in the next few years.

0: And so that's when we lost a lot of boats out of the fishery, from down from, 700 or so boats. It sort of dropped off to 600, 500, 400. And today, when they then decided, well, we need to bring in a quota and figure out how many we should be taking rather than catch as many as we can. And so from like 12, 13 million kilos a year, they dropped it back to 5 million kilos a year. And it's been a different story since then.
1: All right. And then where do we sit in the current day, a million kilo per year, do you know?
0: Up around 6.5. So, they could take a lot more. But it's a balance between keeping the breeding stock there and making sure that you get the maximum economic yield. If you catch more, put more on the market, all you'll probably do is send the price down. So a better balance now, the fishermen can chase the best price for the best market times of the year, the Chinese New Year, things like that. And, so it's totally transformed the industry. A much smaller industry in terms of number of boats and such like. And, and of course, they went through those turbulent times of the COVID lockdown, and then China decided to put new restrictions on some quality processes they wanted the industry to go through that weren't workable. And so that made things pretty tough there for a few years in the early 2020s.
1: All right. And then they've come out the other side of that with some other export markets, correct?
0: Yeah, well, they did find other export markets, but overall, the thing about the cooperative, and like now it was taking like 25% of the catch or something, and now it's up like 65-70% of the catch goes through the cooperative. They're so efficient. They've got a huge, big live holding facility at Welshpool, close to the airport. They've got other processing facilities in Fremantle that they can crank up when they need to, and so it's just a hugely efficient organisation, really, really well run, and remarkable success story, I think, in WA terms. And it's been terrific. I've had the job of writing up that history over the last year, and as you say, we're going to launch that book today.
1: All right, and so just finally, what's the membership, and what sort of section of coast does that encompass?
0: Yeah, well, they cover everywhere from right along the whole Western Rock Lobster fishery now, runs from Shark Bay right through to down to Augusta, and they've got 10 or so depots along the way. Most of the lobsters now, probably more than 95%, go out as live lobsters, so they get them through to this Welshpool facility pretty quickly. Numbers, there's a lot of investor shareholders now, and fishermen as well. So now we're at a couple of hundred fishermen actually fish for the cooperative, which is more than they've ever had really. But they now take the lion's share of it all, and that gives them enormous marketing advantage and processing efficiencies and so on, which make it pretty hard for others to compete.
1: Yeah, and just finally, as the man in charge of writing the 75 years of history, do you get paid in lobster?
0: I don't know, it's one of those things, isn't it? If you're in China, lobster are a luxury item. If you live on the West Coast and you're into catching them, or you've got a few friends, or, my kids are out catching them now, they're abundant, and it'd be a lot of tonnage of lobster that I'd need to be paid to make it worthwhile.
1: Good on you, Howard. Enjoy the book launch in Donga, and thanks for chatting.
0: Yeah, thanks, Andrew, and thanks, listeners.
1: Cheers. Dr. Howard Gray, maritime historian.
2: Across the state, you're with Andrew Collins on ABC Radio WA.
1: Okay, 75 years, that is a milestone, the Geraldton Fishermen's Co-op. Andrew, we had the Wagen Co-op is over 100 years old. It used to be a mini Meyer. John the Travelling Nomad says, Andrew, the York Co-op, established in 1917. Daryl says, CBH is an old co-op. Not sure if anyone's mentioned it, but it's 93 years and counting. Rob is in Mount Barker. Hello, Rob.
3: Hello, Andrew. Now, good to talk to you.
1: Yeah, thanks for coming on. So the Mount Barker Co-op, when was that formed?
3: It was 1918, so 108 years ago. It started as an apple growing co-op. I mean, I wasn't around back then, of course.
1: Yeah.
3: I've not grown apples commercially, but so it was very established to, in a similar way to the fisherman's co-op that you've just described, to maximise returns for growers. And it was very successful in that realm until, as many listeners will remember, the apple market had some sort of disruption, maybe post-Second World War, and lots of apple trees around Mubaka were removed. But it then diversified into being a very successful supermarket and a hardware now. So continuing to grow every year, as is the Shire of Plantagenet, as an inland country community, still growing and thriving. Yeah.
1: And is there a discernible effort from most locals to support the co-op?
3: I think so. I think there's a lot of sentiment there and connection. Certainly for myself and my family, we've lived there for more than 40 years, and we've rarely bought anything from a supermarket other than our local supermarket, which has a brand as well, of course, a franchise brand. But everyone knows it as the local co-op. Although for new visitors, we've got to be careful we describe what we're talking about sometimes, because that's not a word commonly used in the suburbs, perhaps. But really enjoy supporting it, and I think a lot of locals do. It's about local governance. Obviously, as a co-op, we've all got members have a shareholder number. Everything you purchase contributes to a rebate system, and you get a discount at the end of the year, and then there's shopping vouchers come out periodically as well. So, yeah, no, it works both ways, I think.
1: Yeah, good on you, Rob. Thanks for getting in touch. Rob in Mount Barker, so the Mount Barker co-op, managed to survive the end of apple growing in the district and a thriving co-op 108 years later. Move over Mount Barker, Barron says. Boy Up Brook co-op, 109 years old. Troy says, Andrew, I know you said in WA, but in South Australia, where I'm from, there's SAFCO, which stands for South Australian Fishing Co-op Limited. Thank you, Troy. Rightio, so is it York with the oldest co-op, 1917? Any other late entries? 1300 560 222.
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1: This is Promises. And Baby, It's You. News not far away.

0: A lot of power, that song promises. And baby, it's you. It is 4 minutes to five. News along shortly. On a topic that keeps on keeping on. So we did speak to a gastroenterologist earlier in the program. We did ponder a musical group of gastroenterologists and they need a band name. Andrew, Colin and the Oscopies. That's not bad, Jay inquiring. The Passing Movements. Andrew, if it was a solo artist, Enema. Says Damien from Albany. Andrew, there is already a band out there with the perfect name, the Butthole Surfers. Now, they're a punk band, aren't they, from the US of A? I remember it used to be cool to have one of their T-shirts. I wasn't cool enough, but some of my friends were. 0448 922 604 is the text.
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0: Now, just before news, to telly, specifically Australian television, and it is a milestone year, and the Logie Awards are celebrating it. So, 70 years of Australian telly, and the organisers are asking all of us to help decide the 70 greatest TV shows from the past seven decades. So Australian TV, 70 years, what have been the greatest shows? Now, the public vote has opened from a short list of 140 programs. So they need to halve it to 70 because it's almost 70 years since Bruce Gyngell famously declared...
2: Good evening and welcome to television.
0: What a start! So that was September 1956, just in time for the Olympics as well. So others tell me. So what have you got? Favourite ever Australian television. Favourite ever Australian television. And to top it off, 70 years of Australian TV... When were you on the telly? Do you have a story to share? When were you on the telly? 1-300-560-222.
3: 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Excited that a new generation are taking on a classic series. 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
0: On other topics, instant coffee and it being regarded as filth by lots of you. Tony in Wyndham says, Andrew, I defend it. What's wrong with Bogan Dust coffee? Juddy and Jero, Andrew, I only drink the Bogan Dust stuff. If the coffee snobs want a real culture shock, try instant with sunshine powdered milk. Thank you, Juddy. Grumpy and Mora, living up to his name. Coffee, three teaspoons out of the big green tin. Two teaspoons of sugar and a splash of milk at Grumpy's Cafe. Works out about 10 cents a cup. Cost of living pressures? Not at Grumpy's. Thank you for your correspondence. Now, after news. Now, this is a bit of a sad story, really. So, there's a roadside stall in the southwest. So, the grower, citrus grower, sells the produce, roadside stall. Generally, there's a bit of pilfering, but... it's gone next level of late. So 30 to 40% of the produce had been pilfered, and it's all over. Shut the gate on that, another roadside stall gone. How many do we still have? Roadside stalls in your area. You'll hear from this operator, Bruce Crane, shortly. 1-300-560-222. Let's get the latest in news. It's 5 o'clock.
5: This is ABC News with Jonathan Beale. Good afternoon. WA's prison overcrowding crisis has reached breaking point with the watchdog warning of the growing risk of a riot. State political reporter Kian Burke explains.
6: The Inspector of Custodial Services, Eamon Ryan, has been highlighting the issue of overcrowding for years. He says prisons are holding one-third more people than at the start of 2023 without a commensurate increase in staff or cells. The situation has prompted him to issue a show cause notice to the government over conditions at Hakea, Casuarina and Melaleuca prisons, which he says are cruel, inhuman and degrading.
7: People are being released from prison without any sort of rehabilitation program, no better off than they were when they first went in.
6: Last month's state budget included $488 million for expanding capacity at Hakea and Casuarina, and the department says it's working to fast-track the deployment of more frontline staff.
5: The Corrective Services Minister, Paul Papalias, told Parliament better policing and tougher court decisions are to blame for the increase in the prison population, which is out of the control of his department.
8: They're doing it. They're funded to do it. There is a plan and it's being executed. There's nothing else to say, member, with respect to the challenge. Yes, it is a big challenge.
5: A Perth doctor is due to face a sentencing hearing in July after being found guilty of indecently assaulting a patient. David Webber has the details.
9: Dr. Vino Kariakarawana was accused of indecently assaulting a woman during acupuncture treatment in Carlisle last year. He went to trial in the Perth Magistrates Court. The woman said he touched her around her breasts and groin and also pressed his crotch against her. Magistrate Belinda Coleman said she was an impressive witness and Kariakarawana was not being truthful when he denied that he touched her. His bail was continued and he's facing a sentencing hearing on July the 21st.
5: WA's opposition leaders defended his comment that he's open-minded about working with One Nation. In a speech to the business community yesterday, Basil Zemplar said he's open to the idea as support grows for Pauline Hanson's party. He said ignoring One Nation would be ignoring the will of the people. The government says Mr. Zemplar's comments are a sign of desperation. Speaking outside Parliament, Mr. Zemplar said he's simply considering his options.
10: Should I not be open-minded about trying to win government? Should I not be open-minded about trying to get rid of a bad Labor government who can't deliver housing, who have failed us in health? That's my job. That is my job.
5: The leader of the WA Nationals, Shane Love, says the state is being left behind by upholding a ban on new uranium mines. Since 2017, no uranium mine leases have been approved in WA, though mining occurs in South Australia and the Northern Territory. No uranium is currently being extracted, and the state government says only one project is on track to extract uranium in the future under a grandfathering clause. Mr. Love says the uranium spot price has quadrupled since 2017, presenting a carbon-free way to boost the state's economy. A review of the state's native title and heritage laws has found the system is under sustained pressure and characterised by deep mistrust between sectors. The review by former National Native Title Tribunal member Glenn Kelly has been tabled in State Parliament today. The report says there is inconsistent policy guidance by government and uncertainty about standards and decision-making. The review found the mining industry reported high and unpredictable costs, while Indigenous groups spoke of systemic neglect of their property rights. The government announced new measures which it says will improve certainty for exploration activity. Health authorities say the death toll from an Ebola outbreak in the eastern parts of the Democratic Republic of Congo has risen to at least 100. It's been less than a month since authorities declared an outbreak of the disease. Attacks on health workers by angry Congolese, scepticism among some locals and armed conflict in hotspots continue to challenge efforts to stop the spread. Sport: Collingwood's Billy Frampton's been suspended for 3 games for rough conduct over his tackle on Melbourne's Brody Majacek, which left the AFL forward with a fractured neck. Majacek underwent a successful surgery overnight after being taken to Melbourne's Alfred Hospital during the game.

0: game. The club says the 33-year-old has been up and walking since his surgery. Demons forward Keziah Pickett has received a $2,000 fine with an early plea for tripping Magpie Braden Maynard. Maynard is awaiting the results of scans on his right shoulder after dislocating it twice during yesterday's loss to Melbourne. Perth's weather, cloudy tomorrow with a medium chance of showers, most likely in the late afternoon and evening. A forecast top of 18 degrees after a low of 7, currently 13.3. ABC News.
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2: Your observations, please. Have you seen fewer roadside stalls selling fruit and vegetables of late? So another grower in WA has recently shut up shop because of an increase in theft. So people not doing the right thing, not putting cash in the honesty box. And he said, says he's heard the same story from other roadside stall owners as well. Have you seen the fall of the roadside stall, or are there some operating in your neck of the woods? Do get in touch. 1300 560 222 is the phone number. Also, and lots of you are responding, 70 years of Australian television is being marked this year. Now, perhaps you were around in 1956 when Bruce Gyngell famously declared...
3: Good evening and welcome to television.
2: And the Logies are getting on board. They're trying to find the 70 greatest TV shows from the last 70 years in Australia. Which one gets your votes? Andrew, hey, hey, it's Saturday. Countdown and the winners. How good was the winners as a West Australian? A little taste of the big league. Andrew... says Sandy, a play school, Bellbird, and a country practice. I love Wombat. Thank you, Sandy. Auntie Jack is getting a few nods. Thank you for that. Rick from Carnarvon says, it wasn't necessarily good TV, but I loved watching Auntie Jack. I've also put the call out. So 70 years of Australian TV. Do you have a story to share when you... when you were on the telly? Andrew, yes. 1978 Royal Easter Show, Sydney, Channel 7. More details, please. What were we doing? Were you showing some fancy chickens? Andrew, says Corinna, my parents pulled myself and my siblings out of school to act as extras in a TV show called Postcards WA, which was promoting Dryandra Woodlands. Thank you for sharing the experience, Corinna. Now, I recall, I think I was in year two, maybe, and we went to, I think it was the Perth Concert Hall, to see the great French mime artist, Marcel Marceau. And the cameras were there doing vox pops on the kids. And I remember being asked the question, what was Marcel Marceau like? I faced the camera, and I said, he was a master of his craft. I made the final cut. Still got the VHS. 8 minutes past five.
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2: And indeed he was. Some of those moves Marcel was pulling. This is Van Morrison.
4: Dirty

0: good's that track? Van Morrison, Jackie Wilson said, 11 minutes past five. So Australian television marks 70 years this year in September. Best shows ever. Lots of people are sharing. Tony and Chara, Blue Heelers, and I'm currently watching it again on Prime now. So much good stuff, says Ando. Sea Change. I did very much enjoy. And you're not the only one bringing this to the table, Digger Man. Kingswood Country. You're not taking the Kingswood. I've just glad wrapped the hubcaps. I can't remember Ted Woolpit bringing that one out, but that's a good line. Thank you, Digger Man.
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0: Now to the demise, it seems, of the roadside stall. So a southwest citrus grower has been forced to shut down a roadside stall, which has been operating, under his hands for nearly 20 years, previous operator for about 15, a long time, and all because too many people are taking the produce, not putting the cash in the honesty box. If you've got an observation to share from your neck of the woods, roadside stalls, are they shutting down? They're still operating? Do get in touch, 0448 622 604. Sarah in Capel says, Andrew, I love the roadside stalls in Donnybrook. Can't beat them. It makes for a nice morning out and about. The kids love it too. It's a bit of an adventure. It's exciting. This from Baron Andrew. I inadvertently had a roadside stall last Friday as I placed six rolls of fencing wire netting on a job site. Someone from the public drove past and stole them. No cash left. Let's go to Bruce Crane, a citrus grower from Capel. Bruce, welcome to you.
2: How you going?
0: Yeah, good, thank you. So, generally speaking, you've been keeping stats of what percentage of people don't pay for the produce over the 17 years. What's it sort of been hovering around?
2: Look, we generally used to lose about 10% of the fruit at the end of the road, and I figure, well, that's not a bad loss, you know, just same as GST. So, yeah. You know, it wasn't that big a problem, whereas probably this year we peaked at about 60% one day, and then on Sunday we lost 30% of the produce from the end of the stall. So, and that was after repeated, warnings on social media and whatever else, that, you know, if you keep stealing it, we'll shut it down.
0: And why that change after so long, just having that sort of GST thievery? why that sudden rise? What do you put it down
2: look,
0: to?
2: I reckon. Look, and I don't want to blame our neighbours, but we've got a very big restaurant opened up next door to us just recently. So the traffic going past us has increased tenfold, and actually, the throughput through our stall has gone up considerably. And along with that, a lot of new customers. And, you know, so I just think that some of those new customers either weren't prepared for a roadside stall where you need cash. Maybe they didn't have cash. Maybe they, you know, weren't used to carrying cash. So they just thought, oh, well, I'll take my

0: it anyway. I don't really know the reason why, but it just, I think we've just had a lot greater traffic going past us.
1: Yeah, were there any other options? Were there security options that you considered?
0: As in security cameras.
1: Yeah, camera.
0: Yeah, we have cameras there, so I can see what's going on.
1: So can you bust some of them?
0: I don't think that's really it, mate. I mean, the amount of money we're talking isn't a significant amount of money. It's hardly worth the trouble. It was, to be honest, the roadside stall is more a convenience or a community service for people that just duck out and get a bag of Mandy's. It wasn't a money-making venture for us, sort of thing.
1: Yeah, but I mean, what's your emotion though? Because it's so 15 years the previous orchard operator, 17 years for you. Is it quite sad though to say, right, yeah, this is
0: Well,
1: curtains?
0: it's extremely sad because we've obviously been here 7 years. We've had kids grow up from being 3 and 4 years old and now being in their 20s who have been getting fruit from the roadside stall, and they know us. We know them all, So it's, and we have several people walk out here from town and just get their fruit. Now that's all a thing of the past. It's just a shame, really, for people now to miss out on that opportunity.
1: What's the feedback been?
0: Oh, look, we've had, I post on the website, on Facebook, and we've had over 1,000 people, give the old thumbs down and whatever else. Plus, over 200 people have commented, a lot of them in support, a lot of them just, saying, oh, that's just the way things are now, you can't do anything about it. But yeah, a lot devastated that we're shutting down because it was a very common place people went to. So at least once a week, sometimes 4 or 5 times a week. I mean, we used to get business cards from people we know in town with an IOU on it, nearly 4 or 5 of them every week. And I'd see them out and they'd, here's $20, what are you?
1: Yeah.
0: So there was no dramas. That was just a disappointing thing. It was just fruit was just going missing.
1: And
0: Hand over fist.
1: have you heard similar stories from others that operate roadside stalls?
0: Look, obviously the feedback on the post, there were several other vendors said, yeah, they've shut down their stalls as well. And several people going, yeah, it's hard to find a roadside stall now. So it's amazing the number of people that are stopping them. I mean, look, probably next year we'll probably start it up again, but we'll just man it. We'll put someone down there for 3 or 4 hours a day and say, right, if you want to get it for these 3 or 4 hours, and that'll be it. But it won't be the convenience of
1: Is
0: just being
1: there
0: open 24/7.
1: an option of posting up a bank account details where people can do a direct
0: Oh,
1: transfer?
0: look, we can do that and do a PayPal ID or something like that, because you don't, in this day and age, you don't really like putting your bank
1: Yeah.
0: details publicly. But we could definitely come up with an option to pay electronically. But it's just a whole accounting thing then as well. How many bags went today, or
1: Yeah.
0: when does the payments come through? It's just, it is. It's just not really worth it, to be honest. It's such a small amount of money for us. It's hardly worth the hassle. We sell fruit, at shops and at the market. So this was really more a convenience for locals to use it.
1: Yeah.
0: Rather than, I mean, the biggest pain for us was, we'd put 20 bags down at the start of the day and normally get us through the day. Then we were getting rung up or text by 10 o'clock going, all the bags are gone. So you get in there and you go, oh, shit, I better put more bags in there. And then you'd check the money at the end of the night and it was nowhere near what it should be. And you're going, well, we're just driving down to put bags down to give it to people. And you go, I can think of other things to do, so.
1: Yeah, and just finally, what's the Mandarin season like?
0: Yeah, good, mate. It's going to be a good season. Well, it's a good season. We're already 2 weeks into it. Got about another 5 to go. So, that's all right.
1: Yeah, I'm excited. Had a tree for about 10 years, finally. And getting triple
0: They
1: figures.
0: finally starting to produce.
1: Oh, finally, yeah. I reckon there's about 200 on it. Yeah.
0: Beautiful.
1: Couple of weeks away in Albany, I reckon. Good on you, Bruce. Thanks for chatting.
0: No worries. Thanks, mate. See you then.
1: Bruce Crane, Capel citrus grower. So the feedback is this is the trend. Roadside stalls closing down, shutting up shop. People aren't honest enough. Andrew, Preston Valley has heaps of roadside stores, and it's the best valley in WA. That is from

0: Donnybrook. Thank you, Donny. Well, I think that's your name. Andrew's, someone's asking, is the roadside stall in Little Grove on that coastal road, is that still open? I haven't been down that road for a while. Last time I went down, no. Not to say it's not open, though. Andrew, what happens to the seconds fruit now? We don't have roadside stalls, is asking Prue. Good point you raise, Prue. Any other observations? Do send them through. 20 minutes past five, ABC Radio WA.
1: 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Excited that a new generation are taking on a classic series. 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
0: All right, 70 years of a television in Australia. So it will be marked in September of this year. Best Aussie TV ever and the time you were on the telly. Andrew, best is Fat Pizza. I just couldn't get into Fat. I mean, it had its moments. Swift and Shift and Houseo's Market. Thank you for that. Mark and Capel, another nod for Kingswood Country. Skippy. How good was Skippy? A Country Practice, Bellbird, McLeod's Daughters, Countdown. Hey, hey, great Australian shows. Thank you for that. I told my story of being on the telly, giving a review as a six-year-old to Marcel Marceau's Mime Performance, Master of His Craft. And how about playing a track from Marcel Marceau's Greatest Hits? All right. Only a short track. Powerful, though. How powerful is silence? 0448 922 604 is the text line. A bit of Sheena Easton for you now. And then, if you're not a fan, and I think pretty much all of you wouldn't be, of receiving scam messages via text on your smartphone, then listen up. Because there is a new tool to fight against it and not have them anymore. After this from Sheena Easton.

0: Sheena Easton with backup singers. Morning Train, 9 to 5 in brackets. That time you were on the telly. Andrew, lots of TV appearances for Mark and Capel. Q&A, in fact, in 2011, plus many other news stories prior. Not for notoriety, but for simply believing in the truth. Thank you, Mark and Capel. That last time you were on the telly, Cam in Corrigan says, Andrew, last time I was on the telly was when I was in my teens, sitting on the HMV. It's too hard to get on the new LCDs and plasmas, especially if they're up on the wall. Thank you, Cam in Corrigan. 0448 922 604.
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0: Now, how often do you get a text message claiming to be from a government agency or a legitimate business, only to find out it's a scam when you look a little closer? Well, from July 1, that could be changing, all thanks to something called the SMS Sender ID Register. What is it? Carol Bennett is the CEO of the Australian Communications Consumer Action Network. Carol, thanks for coming on.
2: Great to be here, Andrew. Thanks.
0: Okay, so what is this register? What is it? What's it going to do?
2: Well, it's a new national system, and it helps verify that branded text messages are genuinely from the business or organisation that they claim to be from. So it's really there to help consumers to know that the source of these messages are actually legitimate.
0: How accurate is it, or will it be?
2: Well, it will be very accurate if businesses register, and that's the big question, because obviously a business needs to register well before the 1st of July, ideally, but even after that, and then they will be verified. So consumers will have a very clear signal to know that, you know, this is not somebody impersonating a trusted brand, but it is actually the brand that they are getting the message from. So it'll boost consumer confidence, and it will really help, given how many scams that we see in Australia that really do, you know, harm consumers, not just financially, but, you know, emotionally.
0: All right. So in the lead up to July 1, what percentage of businesses have registered?
2: Well, that's a good question. I think there's still quite a shortfall, and ACMA is seeking to get more businesses signed up. They had a fairly good response, I understood, a couple of weeks ago, but I think there's still a level of awareness that needs to be out there amongst businesses so that they know that this is coming. And it is important for them because, you know, it will protect their customers from scams and boost their brand reputation when they're communicating using text messages. So if they could hop on the ACMA website, register before the 1st of July, then I think that will be enormously helpful to them, but also definitely to consumers.
0: Yeah, and what about government agencies? Is it a given that government agencies 100% will register?
2: Yeah, look, government agencies should be verifiable already, but it's businesses and organisations that use text messages to convey, you know, it might be a GP surgery, for instance, that, you know, confirms their appointments using text messages, for instance. So there's lots of organisations that do this and lots of businesses that do this, and they're the groups that do need to sign up to get that, you know, that logo, that verification in place.
0: And do all of us need to do anything with our phones, download an app to activate this, or is it just automatic from July 1?
2: Well, for consumers, it's automatic. So you should know that a brand is legitimate because you'll get a registered sender ID. So it'll be very clear when a business is actually who they say they are. And it's really important consumers treat messages that are unverified, which is what they will be labelled if they're not registered, with some caution. For instance, if you're being asked to click on a link or provide personal information or make a payment, anything of that nature, be cautious about. And of course, not all unverified text will be a scam because not all businesses and organisations will have signed up. So it's just about being cautious. And, you know, as ScamWatch says, stop, check, protect, make sure that you're just a bit cautious when it comes to trusting some of these sites, because they do cause a lot of harm when it comes to losses in Australia. And, you know, text messages alone are $18 million in 2025 that were lost. And then $2.18 billion lost to scams in general. And we think this is underreported because it's reliant on self-reporting. So it's a huge amount of money, particularly in a cost of living crisis. So we all need to be more aware.
0: Okay. Thanks for explaining. Good on you, Carol.
2: Thanks, Andrew.
0: Carol Bennett, the CEO of the Australian Communications Consumer Action Network. It is 5:30. Digger Man, he's got the workaround. You can't click on anything with a dumb phone. Thank you, Digger Man. Let's get the latest in news headlines. Jonathan Beale, hello to you.
3: Hello again, Andrew. WA's prison overcrowding crisis has reached breaking point with a watchdog warning of the growing risk of a riot. The Inspector of Custodial Services, Eamon Ryan, says prisons are holding one-third more people than at the start of 2023 without a commensurate increase in staff or cells. The government says it allocated $60 million in the budget for prison infrastructure and is recruiting 400 prison officers a year. The opposition's accused the government of being in dereliction of its duty and says every West Australian has cause to be horrified and alarmed. A review of the state's native title and heritage laws has found the system is under sustained pressure and characterised by deep mistrust between sectors. The review, tabled in Parliament today, says there is inconsistent policy guidance by government and uncertainty about standards and decision-making. The review found the mining industry reported high and unpredictable costs, while Indigenous groups spoke of systemic neglect of their property rights. And Federal Independent MP Monique Ryan says the disability community needs more time to consult the government on its proposed changes to the National Disability Insurance Scheme. A three-day Senate inquiry is underway this week into the legislation, but Ms Ryan says that's not enough time. She says she agrees that the scheme needs reforming, but the government is looking in the wrong places to find savings. More news at 6.
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0: Sandy's not too confident on that. SMS sender ID register. Now, give them a month, the scammers will get around this, as says Sandy. Well, it sounds promising. On Australian TV, so 70 years is marked September of this year since TV began in Australia. The best shows and the time you were on the telly. Andrew, All the Rivers Run, 1983, and Against the Wind, 1978. Andrew, early 70s was the era. Prisoner was the program with all the

Such a beautiful theme song for a hell of a show. Inside Wentworth Prison. Lynn Hamilton with that version. Now that TV theme song was given a bit of a punk treatment by The Living End. It's quite short and sharp and to the point. This is their version of On the Inside, the Prisoner theme song.

96 with Abigail. I was not allowed to watch, but indeed I found a way. As I don't think you're alone in that, Mark in Capel. The time I was on the telly, Noel says, Andrew, my older brother was in many commercials in the 1990s. He told me when he was in the background, as people socialising, i.e. beer ads, barbecue ads, etc., they used to have this technique to pretend they were talking, and they'd just say over and over, rhubarb, rhubarb, rhubarb. Try and say it, rhubarb. It looks like you're talking. So we had plenty of talking roles. Rhubarb, rhubarb, rhubarb. Thank you. You got something to share? 0448 922 604. We'll head to the bomb after this from the Divinals.

0: Muses Daryl from Broome. Thank you for that, Andrew. No one has mentioned Class of 74, a groundbreaking Australian daily soap opera that premiered in March of 74. They have now, Nolene. Let's head to the bomb. At the bomb today is Dr. Joey Rawson. Joey, hello to you.
1: Hello, Andrew. How are you?
0: Yeah, good, thank you. Now, reflecting on 70 years of Australian telly, I've also put the question out, the time you were on telly. I haven't seen you representing the bomb on the telly, or have I just missed it?
1: You've just missed it.
0: Really? Yeah.
1: Yeah, How many times? Last weekend.
0: Were you? A
1: couple of times.
0: Yeah. Do you get nervous, or do you just thrive on that stuff?
1: Oh, of course you get nervous.
0: Yeah. Do your hair?
1: Yeah, but no, it's all right. The more you do, yeah. Oh, no, you got to wear the, you know, the polo or the branded shirt. So, you know, you got to do your part. You know what I mean, Andrew?
0: Yeah, and other than representing the bomb, ever been on the telly as just, you know, Joey Rawson?
1: I don't think I have, no. So it's just representing the bomb.
0: Still time, yeah. All right, to the weather. Where's the action in WA, or is it coming?

0: But the action is certainly on Thursday. We've got like a front coming, and we've got a cloud band ahead of that front with feeding this really good amount of tropical moisture in. So it's going to sweep across and bring rain to many parts, especially Midwest, Central Wheat Belt. May not be as much in the Great Southern, but certainly Midwest, even up to like the western parts of the Pilbara. And as far as amounts, we could see 15 to 20 millimeters getting to places like Southern Cross and Meriden, and 50 odd millimeters at Geraldton, and 20
1: Really?
0: to 40 millimeters at Mount Magnet. It's going to cover a broad area,
1: It's like
0: and
1: Christmas.
0: it's not going to. What's that?
1: It's like Christmas.
0: It's like Christmas. I'm calling it the sweeper, so because it's just going to sweep across the state and just really feed in some good moisture and some good rain, and probably just the Great Southern's the only area to miss out, but still, get 5 to 10 millimeters, and then there's another front on Sunday. But this one really looks like it's going to deliver some needed rain, Andrew.
1: Yeah, okay. And for those enjoying the camping holidays in Exmouth, make sure your fly cover's on.
0: Yeah, and also traveling around, there's a few showers around the Port Hedland area at the moment and storms. So but certainly it probably won't be that pleasant through the Exmouth area and through the Pilbara on Thursday. So yeah, certainly keep that in mind.
1: All right, Sandy in Karratha says, thanks, Joey, for the 2.5 mil in my gauge today. So well done, you. Warnings, how are we looking?
0: No warnings, so we're looking pretty good.
1: Okay, that's a wrap. Thanks, Joey.
0: No worries, thanks.
1: Joey Rawson, duty forecaster at the BOM on Australian TV, best of all time. 70 years this year, by the way. My vote is Rush, Sea Change, All the Rivers Run. Countdown, however, the GOAT. And can you please play the Rush theme music? That is from Joe in Gingin. Now, I will try and get you a little taster of that. Keep your correspondence coming. Now, on a musical theme, our swan song are coming up next. And it's a band from Muckinbuddin. They are the Eastern Line. And they bring to the table a bush ballad cover. It is the Diamantina Drover. And I guess the most famous version is this.
2: For the

Such a good song. And the version, and this was recorded at the Boy Up Rock Country Music Festival, and a great recording it is. The version from the Eastern Line is an absolute corker. I look forward to bringing you that shortly. And a little quiz question for you, because in having a look at this song, this was news to me. Who's responsible for that song? So John Williamson has the most famous version. You'll hear the Eastern Lines version shortly. But who wrote the Diamantina Drover? Come on. Who wrote it? 1-300-560-222 is the phone number. On Great Australian Telly, 70 years of a Dane in York. How about Mother and Son? Good call. 0448-922-604. These guys were on one of the greatest of all time TV shows. Fair bit. Countdown, that is. This is Skyhooks in their costumes. This is Horror Movie. Swan Song next.

Skyhooks and a horror movie. It is 11-6. Fun fact from this correspondent, Andrew. Skyhooks were the first act ever on the first episode of Countdown. We nailed it then, didn't we? On Australian TV, a number of you are asking for a little bit of the Rush theme.

0: I must admit, I had to look it up. A short-lived Australian TV period drama.
1: Great soundtrack. Thank you for suggesting it. All right, now I did put this quiz question forth. Who wrote this song, made most famous by John Williamson?

0: John Williamson there. Okay, people are having a crack. I'll take a guess as Troy Angus Young. No, incorrect. But thank you for trying. Andrew, says Paul, John Schumann out of Red Gum. Very close. Paul and Esperance, Red Gum wrote that song again. Very close. Andrew, was it Red Gum's less famous guy? You're getting very, very warm. Hugh someone, says Jeremy. Is there a prize? There's a pat on the back. Owen at Bruce Rock, you get the pat on the back. The Diamond Tina Drover was written by Hugh McDonald of Red Gum fame. And the Red Gum version is the best in my view. And I read the story. So he was on a train trip or something. And he sat down with an old drover who talked about the Diamond Tina. And sparked a flame within him. And bingo, the Diamond Tina Drover. Now, up next, Swan Song with a rocking version from a WA band, the Eastern Line.
1: Swan Song.
0: Yes, some West Aussie music to take us up to the news at 6 o'clock. And today is provided by Muck and Boodin Band. They are the Eastern Line and they come to the table with a cover, a rocking cover of the Diamond Tina Drover. Hayden Sprigg from the Eastern Line, hello to you.
2: Hey, Andrew.
0: Thanks for coming on. How many years have you been listening to the Diamond Tina Drover?
2: Oh, I reckon the John Williamson version was the one I grew up with.

0: So I reckon, gosh, maybe 25 years, something like that.
1: Yeah, and does it strike you and the band? Is there something about it that strikes you guys?
0: I mean, it's just a beautiful song. I was trying to recall today why we started doing it. I think it was we just thought the country crowd would love it, and we love doing uncommon covers. So we thought this is one that doesn't get, covered a lot at, say, Whitebrook Country Music Festival or those sorts of things. So we thought we'd give it a bit of a what we say, telefy, the Eastern Line telefy. And yeah, it ended up a bit rockier than most versions, but we sort of like doing it. So yeah, it's good. It's good fun.
1: Yeah, it's a bit of a hairs on the back of the neck song for me. I'm sure it probably is for others as well. You say uncommon covers you like to roll out. What else do you do? Uncommon.
0: We do the Auctioneer by Leroy Van Dyke. That's a lot of sort of auctioneering in the song, very quick sort of mouth action.
1: I reckon I've got a little demo of that.
2: $25 bidder now, $30, 30, will you give me 30, make a 30 bidder now, $30, will you give me 30, who would give a $30 bid? $30 bidder now, 35, will you give me 35, I'll make a 35, a bid of 35, who
1: Does that come naturally, or you've done that in your time, have you, Hayden?
0: It's something I tried 1,000 times as a kid and couldn't ever nail, because it's you need to be very systematic, and then it's just a process of $25 bid it now, $25 bid it now, $30, 30, and then just keep adding on and then keep doing it quicker and quicker. So it took probably 100 times to get down, but now it comes pretty natural. But yeah, a lot of hard work.
1: Yeah, nice one. All right. This is the Diamantina Drover. So this was from a recent performance at the Boy Up Brook Country Music Fest. Yeah, obviously, I mean, it's a pretty schmick live sound. You're pretty happy with the way it came out?
0: We are, yeah. It came with the obviously they've got the visual stuff going on with the big screens at the festival, and they said to us afterwards, we can give you a line out, just one line out of the sound desk, and you can have the audio and the visual together. And so it's not polished, it's not perfect, you can't change it. It is what it is. But yeah, we thought it sounded okay, so we thought we'd put it out there on YouTube and those sorts of things. So yeah, that's not too bad.
1: All right, let's give it a rip. Thanks for coming on, Hayden. Cheers.
0: Thanks, Sam. Thanks, Eddie. Bye.
1: Diamantina Drover and the version by the Eastern Line, recorded live at the Boyabrook Country Music Festival earlier this year.

0: be back to the droving's done.
1: They are the Eastern Line from Muckambooden Way, their version of Diamantina Drover, recorded at the Boyatbrook Country Music Festival earlier this year. Jim in Karratha, Andrew. The Diamantina Drover was a made-up story, admitted by Hugh McDonald, the writer, at one of his performances. That was a great version, says Jim from Dampier. Oh, I love this, says another. This is a bloody beauty. Them mucka blokes should be proud. It was a corker, absolutely. 2 minutes to six. News on the way shortly. On the text line, great Aussie TV shows. Andrew, Kingswood Country, another vote. A Mother and Son, which had one of the funniest ladies to grace our screen, Ruth Cracknell. Many have put some bouquets in Ruth's direction, as well as Norman Gunston's. News followed by PM shortly. Here's a sneak peek.
2: Hello, Samantha Donovan here on PM at 6:05. The Queensland inquiry into the CFMEU hears allegations the construction union worked to control the state's building regulators. Also, organised crime groups using encrypted apps to recruit teenagers. And the trend of micro-weddings. It seems for many the big day is getting smaller.
3: A lot more people are trying to be more cost-conscious and look at something that, you know, feels special but still manageable from a budget perspective.
2: That's PM just after the 6 o'clock news.
1: And this text with a photo attached of a giant yabby. Andrew, my son caught this in the Diamantina last week. The yabby's a ringer, not quite a drover. Thank you, Steve. Time for the news at 6 o'clock.
4: Good evening, this is ABC News with Jonathan Beale. The WA government has defended its response to overcrowded jails after the prisons watchdog called for urgent action to address the cool, inhuman and degrading treatment of inmates. WA's Inspector of Custodial Services, Eamon Ryans, issued a show cause notice to the government over conditions at Hakea, Casuarina and Melaleuca prisons. He says the government has not adequately responded to a rapidly growing prison population, resulting in overcrowding and staff shortages. The State Corrective Services Minister, Paul Papalia, has told Parliament the government is building additional capacity.
5: There is $60 million in the budget this year for infrastructure, with hundreds of millions of dollars in the forward estimates to grow infrastructure. We are recruiting 400 prison officers a year.
4: In the wake of the Commissioner's report, the State Opposition Leader has accused the government of being in dereliction of its duty. Basil Zemplar says every West Australian has cause to be horrified and alarmed.
6: What is this government doing about it? How can this government let it get to this? And when will the conditions inside and for those people outside be taken into account by this state government? It is simply not good enough.
4: The University of Notre Dame has cut its Bachelor of Nursing program for new students in semester two this year. Leila Tusak has the details.
7: The course, which usually attracts hundreds of students, was oversubscribed at the same time as its accreditation was under review. Students enrolled in semester one this year were encouraged to pivot to health sciences and aim to start nursing in semester two. But that is no longer an option, as Notre Dame has announced the course will not be offered to new students in 2027. In a letter to staff seen by the ABC, the university says it's working to rebalance enrolments across the program within accredited program capacity.
4: Federal Independent MP Monique Ryan says the disability community needs more time to consult the government on its proposed changes to the National Disability Insurance Scheme. A 3-day Senate inquiry is underway this week into the legislation, but Ms. Ryan says that's not enough time. She says she agrees that the scheme needs reforming, but the government is looking in the wrong places to find savings.
8: There's no one in Parliament who argues that it can continue to grow in its current form. But the legislation will cut $38 billion from the cost of the NDIS over the next 4 years. 2.6% of that is from rotting and waste. The vast majority of it is from removing the supports that vulnerable people need.
4: Victoria's Premier Jacinta Allen has accused Pauline Hanson of barracking for bullies after the One Nation leader told her to suck it up over a sexist billboard in Melbourne. There's been widespread condemnation of the billboard, which depicts Ms

0: Allan is a witch. Senator Hanson has called on the Premier to toughen up. Ms Allan has spoken to the media about the campaign for the first time today, saying she's not going to let young girls think such treatment of women is normal.
1: Pauline Hanson chooses to barrack for the bullies. I choose to fight them.
0: The Barbecues Galore Group is set to be wound up. The business was placed into receivership earlier this year as it looked to find a buyer, but it's failed to do so. The group controls 62 stores, all of which will close. There are 27 franchise stores which are still being managed but are expected also to close. The company has about 500 employees, all of whom are expected to lose their positions. The company was founded by Max Mason in Sydney in the 1970s. 20 countries, including Australia, have released a joint statement describing the humanitarian situation in Gaza as catastrophic and calling on Israel to allow more aid into the territory. Australia joined Japan, Britain and others in urging Israel to overturn a new law allowing the government to ban international aid organisations. The letter says the role of these groups is crucial to the survival of Palestinians. There's a public health crisis in Gaza where people are facing starvation. Sport: West Australian football great Bill Walker has been elevated to legend status to open proceedings at this year's Australian Football Hall of Fame induction in Melbourne. A record four-time league best and fairest winner in the WAFL, Walker has been recognised for his distinguished playing career at Swan Districts throughout the 1960s and 1970s. The 85-year-old's accolade was announced earlier this year ahead of WA playing Victoria in the AFL's return of state of origin football. Perth's weather: cloudy tomorrow, a medium chance of showers, most likely in the late afternoon and evening. Light winds, an overnight low of 7 degrees before a forecast top of 18, currently 12.6. ABC News.
2: Good evening and welcome to PM. I'm Samantha Donovan, coming to you from the lands of the Wurundjeri people of the Kulin Nation in Melbourne. Tonight, the Queensland inquiry into the CFMEU, his allegations the union worked to control the state's building regulators. Also, organised crime groups using encrypted apps to recruit teenagers. And the trend of micro-weddings. It seems for many the big day is getting smaller.
3: A lot more people are trying to be more cost-conscious and look at something that, you know, feels special but still manageable from a budget perspective.

0: further into crisis and have more interactions with child protection services under the Labor government's proposed overhaul of the National Disability Insurance Scheme. A Senate committee is investigating the government's draft legislation, which is paving the way for billions of dollars worth of cuts to the NDIS. The ABC's National Disability Affairs reporter, Naz Campanella, told me much of today's evidence to the inquiry has been about the roles played by parents of children with a disability.
1: Many of the advocates we heard from today pointed out that a lot of that work is sort of work that is unseen. It's managing paperwork, it's managing therapy appointments and doctor's appointments, not only getting their loved ones there, but also managing the kind of admin of all of that. And on top of that, then the practicalities of managing feeding, bathing, transferring in and out of wheelchairs and bed, incontinence, and in particular communication, if people are non-speaking or non-verbal, and behaviours. Now, one key witness to the inquiry today was Skye Kokoski-Moore. She's the CEO of Children and Young People with Disability Australia, and she talked about her concerns about how the idea of parental responsibility is quite ill-defined, that she's very worried that parents who are already in crisis will be plunged further into crisis, that they will continue to burn out. She's hearing story after story about how parents are very burnt out by their level of responsibility. Obviously, they love their children, but she says that she's particularly worried that if supports are stripped away, we will start to see quite a lot more interaction with these families and the child protection system if supports are removed.
2: So what we're really scared will happen here is that that kind of position is going to be taken more often, and that more families will feel under threat because they're reaching out for help because they're not able to cope. But by doing so, it may indeed place them in a position of incredible vulnerability.
0: That's the CEO of Children and Young People with Disability, Skye Kokoski-Moore. And Naz, the inquiry's also heard about planned funding cuts to the NDIS for things like community participation. What have witnesses had to say?
1: So community and social participation refers to things like support workers who will take someone, for example, to go do their shopping, to go to the doctors, or even support to get to work. We've heard today evidence that the proposal in the legislation is for that community and social participation funding to be cut by 50% in the scheme. And another pot of money known as capacity building, which refers to money for therapies, to be cut by 10%. In evidence today, some of the advocates we heard from spoke about how community and social participation is not just something frivolous to get someone out of the house to do fun things. It's getting to work. It's making sure people are not isolated. It's making sure that people are seen in the community, that they are making connections, and that non-disabled people are having interactions with people with disabilities so that the community as a whole is far more inclusive.
0: Has the federal government responded to any of this evidence at the inquiry as yet?
1: Yeah, look, the government has reiterated time and time again that the cost of the scheme has grown exponentially and that it's not just about tackling fraud and non-compliance, that it is actually looking at the fundamental design and structure of the scheme. In the budget, it has said that it would like to make savings of around $38.2 billion over the next 4 years. And that's why this legislation is so critical, because a lot of the reforms that it is introducing or wants to introduce in order to reach that savings hinge off this legislation. The government has also said that this bill is compatible with human rights and that people with disability will continue to get a comprehensive suite of services to support them.
0: Naz Campanella is the ABC's National Disability Affairs reporter. The Queensland inquiry into the operation of the construction union, the CFMEU, has been told the militant union worked to control the state's building industry regulators. The Queensland government launched the inquiry last year after allegations of criminality and misconduct in the union and construction sector were raised in a report by an anti-corruption expert. Today, a senior public servant has become distressed as she recounted what she alleges was intimidating behaviour by a CFMEU official at a 2018 meeting. Rachel Mealy has more.
3: Andrea Fox worked as a director of a policy team in the Queensland Office of Industrial Relations. In 2018, she was asked to attend a meeting at the offices of the construction union, the CFMEU, to talk about changes to the state.

0: It's construction code of conduct. She says she was invited into a room with the former CFMEU boss Michael Ravbar when things became heated.
1: Mr. Ravbar started speaking to me and he was very, very angry. And I think he started with the line, "You have some gall coming here," like that kind of thing. He said something like, "You know, I saw you coming in and

0: Is you are banned from coming to any meetings with the union.
1: Andrea Fox told the inquiry it was the first time she'd met Michael Ravbar and she was not aware what she'd done to upset him.
0: It just got more and more intense and really kind of spiteful, like sort of people like you disgust me and stuff like this. It was very, really rage-filled. It felt to me like he just wanted me to cry or beg for mercy or something.
1: The inquiry into the CFMEU is looking at the control the union exercised over the state's regulators in the building and construction sector. Counsel assisting the inquiry, Dmitry Tarnovsky, says the inquiry will hear evidence that the Queensland Building and Construction Commission, known as the QBCC, was, in his words, captured by the union. He says in 2018, the Construction Commission appointed the union official Jade Ingham to its board.
2: Not only was Mr. Ingham appointed to the QBCC board in 2018, but it appears that the commissioner himself was captured. And you will hear evidence that the commissioner, Brett Bassett, you will hear evidence that Mr. Bassett directed QBCC staff to target specific building contractors in response to CFMEU complaints.
1: Dmitry Tarnovsky says the inquiry will hear evidence that this allowed the CFMEU to wage its own industrial campaign in Queensland.
2: The CFMEU first used its capture of WHSQ to direct inspectors to attend sites to a particular contractor that it was targeting and then issue enforcement notices. And then the CFMEU sought to use these very notices coupled with its influence over the QBCC to get QBCC to take licensing action against the same contractor. So it was a double whammy.
1: Late today, a lawyer for Michael Ravbar put it to Andrea Fox that she'd misrecollected the meeting at the CFMEU offices in 2018. She denied she had. Jade Ingham and Michael Ravbar are yet to give evidence at the inquiry.
3: Rachel Mealy with that report. A former Australian soldier living in the Philippines is warning the death toll from yesterday's earthquake is likely to rise as locals struggle to recover the dead. The confirmed toll so far stands at less than 40 and hundreds of others are injured. General Santos is on the island of Mindanao in the nation's south. It has a population of about 700,000 people and is one of the city's worst hit by the powerful 7.8 magnitude quake. Damien Hodge is living on its outskirts at the moment with his wife and spoke to me a short time ago.
4: There's significant damage to hospitals, schools, restaurants, motels, complete collapses. So I believe there's, at the moment, there's 30 plus deaths, 250 injured, 25,000 have been displaced, but I have no doubt that that death toll will rise because they've only just started scratching the surface. My concern is they haven't got the expertise to actually, you know, dig through rubble and rescue these people properly.
3: Are the Philippines authorities sending much help?
4: They predominantly use the Philippine military. So, as I say, they haven't got the expertise to conduct significant rescues like this. We'd actually use dogs and everything to detect life. You know, if they bring in heavy equipment, unfortunately, I think they might make it worse.
3: So how are they searching for the dead and the injured at the moment?
4: Pretty much by hand, but today they've brought in some heavy equipment. The buildings have a complete collapse. So a lot of the infrastructure here is solid concrete. Even the houses are solid concrete. So you've got a lot of concrete that has been collapsed on top of people. The schools weren't open, thank God, but restaurants were, motels were, the hospital was, and there's, significant damage.
3: How are the locals coping with it, Damien?
4: Oh, they're not. Like, there's obviously a lot of people have been displaced, so they're sort of camping. They put some distance between them and the water because obviously the risk of a tsunami yesterday morning was quite high. So my wife and I are about 15 minutes from the main city, so we're still close to the water. So my main concern was the tsunami. So after the earthquake hit, we jumped in the car and I've got some distance between the water and where we were. Even up in the mountains was quite devastating. There was a significant amount of people killed in landslides and that, by boulders and whatnot in cars. And then obviously they got cut off. There's bridges that have been displaced from the main road, at least a 3-metre drop from the main road. So a lot of places have been cut off.
3: What was the experience?

0: It's like for you and your wife when the actual quake struck.
1: We're in a two-story townhouse, and so we're up the top of the townhouse, and we couldn't go down the stairs. So we just had to hang on and brace ourselves and hope for the best. And then when it was over, we went downstairs, and there's significant damage to the structure downstairs. And I just said, look, pack a bag, and we're going.
0: So, Damien, as a former Australian soldier, I imagine you've worked on disaster recovery.

0: some outsiders that come in, like Australia or another country, because they just, even in Manila, the capital, they just haven't got the expertise, and they're not even coming down to help. And as I said, there's significant damages. There's a whole subdivision, which are 100 houses, have been deemed unlivable now, and there's been like a metre to a half metre split within the land there. So that actually hasn't even been reported on any news yet. So that's quite disturbing in itself.
1: That's former Australian soldier Damien Hodge speaking from the quake-hit city of General Santos on the island of Mindanao in the Philippines. This is PM. I'm Samantha Donovan. You can hear all our programs live or later on ABC Listen. A recent wave of fire bombings and car thefts in Melbourne has exposed a disturbing trend. Organised crime syndicates are targeting teenagers with low IQs and intellectual disabilities to work as their foot soldiers. The teenagers are being recruited via encrypted apps and gaming platforms. 7:30's Alicia Thomas-Sam has this exclusive report.
2: For months, Melbourne has seen dozens of targeted arson attacks, home invasions and kidnappings. Many have been carried out by teenagers recruited through encrypted apps used by a criminal syndicate.
3: They're exploiting them, they're deceiving them, they're conning them.
2: Dr. Adam Deakin is a child and adolescent forensic psychiatrist. He meets with more than a dozen youth offenders a week and says that teenagers with low IQs and intellectual disabilities are being targeted by criminals.
3: They think quite differently about the world they're in. They'll be thinking in the moment. They'll be not really thinking forward or in terms of the consequences of their actions.
2: He says crime syndicates are finding and enlisting teens online.
3: The children seem to be recruited through social media and applications. So some of the encrypted apps, Telegram and Discord and Signal and the like, but also through gaming, kids playing Fortnite and Roblox and the like, there's just different means they seem to be able to locate these kids.
2: Dr. Adam Deakin says that a ban on teenagers using encrypted apps, similar to the current social media ban on under 16s, should be considered.
3: I would support at least looking into that and researching the potential benefits. I think prohibition at some

0: organisations because they do and are designed for legitimate purposes.
1: Last month, in a children's court hearing, Victoria Police revealed a user named Iceman ordered the firebombing of a Melbourne alcohol distribution centre called 80 Proof. On the Signal encrypted app, Iceman messaged a teenager, "This factory you're doing is full of vodka and alcohol. Let everything catch on fire." Victoria Police told the court they didn't know the identity of Iceman. The AFP is helping uncover who is orchestrating the attacks. Rob Nelson again.
0: We work very closely with our state and territory partners, and we will chase down every lead and explore every viable or potential inquiry there.
1: As the mastermind behind the encrypted app remains at large, AFP Commander Rob Nelson warns of the huge risk for teenagers getting caught up in this criminal network.
0: They often do not know who the people are on the other end of this or their intentions. And so it becomes a very, very dangerous game with some very, very dangerous people. And I don't think they appreciate what they're getting themselves into much of the time.
2: Australian Federal Police Commander Rob Nelson. That report from Alicia Thomas-Sam. And you can see the full story tonight on 7:30 on ABC TV and on ABC iView. Members of the rugby league community are throwing their support behind Kane Evans, who's revealed he's gay, in an emotional interview with Channel 9. The 34-year-old is just the second former NRL player to speak publicly of their homosexuality. Experts are once again urging sports leaders to ensure that gay and bisexual people feel safe. And just a warning, this report from Isabel Massali includes references to suicide.
3: Kane Evans says he had three goals in life.
4: To play NRL, to buy my parents a house, and then I was going to top myself. I was living in denial. From a young age, I know that, you know. I know that I'm gay, but I went down every other avenue to escape who I am.
3: In an interview with Channel 9, the former Roosters, Eels and Warriors prop spoke of his issues with alcohol, drug addiction, debt, homelessness and his mental health, but believes that was masking something deeper, a struggle to keep his sexuality a secret.
4: But I know that there's people that are struggling with the same struggle that I've gone through. Even over the years, you know, when I've tried to go down that path, you know, I've had people blackmail me, and it just built up a lot of shame and fear and guilt within myself.
3: The 34-year-old said that coming out was his worst nightmare, but later added that it was also a start to a new life, and he was ready to tell his parents.
4: By the time this airs, I would have told them already, and I can't wait for that moment, because then I'll be free.
3: The interview has been met with support from former teammates, including Roosters great Anthony Minicello.
5: You know, even if he came out then, I think we would have all surrounded him and supported him. You know, it's really sad that hearing, you know, what he's been through and the mental health struggles that he's faced with this decision. And I think he should be proud of what he said last night.
3: Anthony Minicello believes it'll make a difference to others.
5: I think he's giving confidence to other people that may be in the same situation.
3: It's been 30 years since Ian Roberts became the first male NRL player to publicly identify as gay. Kane Evans is now the second.
6: We know there are players out there who choose not to come out, who haven't come out yet, who will come out in the future.
3: That's Ben Cork from Pride and Sport, a not-for-profit working to make sport more inclusive.
6: But there's certainly some stigma that we still need to address around being at the highest level and sharing that part of yourself, because too many people are carrying the weight of that shame, as we saw in the video. He is an absolute weapon, but he was crushed by, you know, that shame and that stigma, and we still have a lot of work to do as a sport and as a community to address that.
3: Monash University's Dr. Eric Dennison has studied homophobia and sexism in sport for more than a decade. He says given Kane Evans has recently retired, his story speaks to a toxic culture that's very current in sport for gay and bisexual people.
7: Every time a player comes out, there's lots of conversation about how brave they are, but very little conversation about what needs to change within sport. There's very little self-reflection around what individuals who are in leadership positions need to do to change sport called

0: He argues a key focus should be stopping the use of homophobic language in youth and community sport.
1: A large portion of the players on teams are just making day-to-day comments about being gay and jokes and in the sheds and those kinds of things. And that's what it creates an environment that's not welcoming. We also find young people report that coaches are using this language regularly. So we have to change sport at the grassroots where young people are learning to use this language and they use this language to fit in with others.
0: The NRL has been contacted for comment.
2: Isabel Massali reporting. And if you or anyone you know needs help, you can call Lifeline on 13 11 14. As inflation continues to rise, couples are looking to cut back on spending, starting with one of the biggest and most significant days of their lives. With the average wedding costing about $40,000, some are now simplifying the celebration or packing their bags and heading overseas. Industry experts say micro weddings are also becoming a trend as people opt for smaller, cheaper celebrations. Kathleen O'Connor filed this report.
3: Melbourne couple Avril and Lloyd Johnson weren't interested in having a conventional wedding ceremony.
4: Imagine a steampunk gothic vampire aesthetic.
3: With children from other marriages and a mortgage, they wanted to keep the cost down, exchanging their vows at a local park in Carrum Downs, 50 kilometres from the CBD, at a cost of just $3,000.
5: She's still coming, right?
6: We said to the entire, we had about 30 people there, there is no dress code and it was so much fun.
3: The average amount Australians are spending on the big day in 2026 varies among industry experts.
7: I'm going to say as a maximum about $30,000.
8: The average was $34,000 way back in 2016. I think people spend much closer to $50,000. They're spending closer to $80,000.
3: The most recent data from the federal government's financial literacy website, MoneySmart, quoted $36,000 as an average price back in 2013. 13 years on, online wedding planning website Easy Weddings predicts that number will only jump by $2,000 to $38,000. With inflation soaring over the past few years, you'd expect the cost of weddings to have gone up a lot more. Experts say it's because Australians are now spending less on the big day.
9: A lot more people are trying to be more cost conscious and look at something that, you know, feels special but still manageable from a budget perspective.
3: Lauren Maddox works for Easy Weddings and says cheaper ceremonies are becoming more popular in Australia as couples try to curb spending. She also says the number of smaller ceremonies like micro weddings, elopements and registry weddings are rising across the country. Between 2024 and 2025, micro weddings grew by 12%. Many Australians are also packing their bags and heading overseas, with destination weddings a popular way to cut costs.
9: In a nice way, it does cut down on their guest list because there's usually a percentage of people that won't be able to make it.
3: According to data supplied by births, deaths and marriages, over the last 3 years, there have been 553 more registry marriages in Victoria and more than 1,100 in New South Wales. Naomi Corrilou is a wedding planner and celebrant.
8: The past year, our best-selling package by far has been our cheapest package. There's just not the money there for weddings that there was.
3: She says couples are adapting to the price hikes.
8: They've 100% gone beyond inflation. One of our wineries down on the peninsula, they put the price up by $95 per head. So it jumped from $300 a head to $395 a head in the space of a month.
3: Melbourne couple Avril and Lloyd Johnson say they don't regret their budget wedding.
10: Do you, Lloyd, choose Avril to be the empress of your realm?
4: We took in favours where we can. We begged, borrowed and stole from friends where we could. But compared to what people can spend on these things, it's worth every penny. And we have fond memories and a lovely story to boot.
2: Congratulations to them. That's Melbourne newlywed Lloyd Johnson. Kathleen O'Connor reporting. Thanks for joining me for PM. I'm Samantha Donovan. We'll be back at the same time tomorrow. Good night.

0: This is Jonathan Beale with ABC News. Good evening. WA's prisons inspector says some inmates are being subjected to cruel, inhuman or degrading treatment because of a failure to address overcrowding. Eamon Ryans issued a show cause notice to the government over conditions in Hakea, Casuarina and Melaleuca prisons. He says what began as a problem mostly in the remand-focused Hakea facility has become a system-wide breakdown. The government says it's working to address those pressures, including by increasing staff numbers and building more cells. Mr. Ryans says it's not enough and a broader overhaul is needed quickly.
1: My biggest fear is that the situation deteriorates and we see an increase in self-harm, we see an increase in suicide, we see an increase in assaults, that staff are at risk.
0: Disability advocates have expressed concern about aspects of the federal government's proposed overhaul of the National Disability Insurance Scheme, which would give increased powers to the minister. A Senate inquiry examining draft legislation has opened 3 days of hearings in Melbourne. The committee is expected to report back next Tuesday. Megan Spindler-Smith from People with Disability Australia says the bill shifts core eligibility, funding and decisions away from Parliament.
2: So what that can do is reduce the transparency, which means participants may not always be aware of changes to their eligibility or funding criteria until maybe they even turn up in the plans, but also it reduces the scrutiny.
0: Apple is revamping its child safety controls in changes the Prime Minister says were partly inspired by Australia's social media ban for under-16s. The new tools will allow parents to manage the apps, websites and contacts their children can access. Messaging apps will blur graphic images by default and alert parents. Experts say the changes are a step in the right direction, but warn they place significant responsibility on parents to actively manage and monitor their children's digital activity. They say the new safeguards could create a false sense of security if families do not properly set up and maintain the controls. Israel has issued fresh evacuation orders for Tyre, citing Hezbollah activity in the Lebanese city. The Lebanese Health Ministry says Israeli strikes killed 14 people yesterday. The BBC's Lena Sinjab has more.
3: Halting violence and attacks in the south has been part of what the government has been pushing for in its direct talks with the Israelis, something that they've announced on Thursday that there will be a comprehensive ceasefire and Hezbollah rejected. And I think the developments that happened with Iran getting involved in retaliation for attacks on Dahiyeh just shows how the scene in Lebanon is so complex and the government itself is not able to find a solution on its own. Iran wants to tell negotiators, the region, the US and Israel, they still have a stake and they still have a say in Lebanon.
0: Health authorities say the death toll from an Ebola outbreak in the eastern parts of the Democratic Republic of Congo has risen to at least 100. It's been less than a month since authorities declared an outbreak of the disease. Attacks on health workers by angry Congolese, scepticism among some locals and armed conflict in hotspots continue to challenge efforts to stop the spread. World Soccer's governing body FIFA has removed a Somali official from its list of World Cup referees after he was denied entry into the United States. Omar Artan, who is one of Africa's leading referees, was denied entry despite having valid paperwork, as the BBC's Nick Johnson reports.
4: Omar Artan became a FIFA referee in 2018 and last year was named Referee of the Year by the Confederation of African Football. The 34-year-old was among the 52 referees announced by FIFA to officiate at the World Cup finals. It's not clear why he was denied entry in Miami on Saturday, but Somalia is one of several countries on a travel ban list introduced by President Trump's administration.
0: Sport. AFL great John Worsfold has joined the Australian Football Hall of Fame after a playing and coaching career that left an indelible mark on West Coast and the national competition. Worsfold captained the Eagles to their first two premierships in 1982 and 1984, played 209 games and won All-Australian selection twice. Appointed coach before the 2002 season, he took the team to the finals in his first season and then the 2006 premiership. Selectors say he's earned his place in the Hall of Fame given his stature and success at the Eagles, which now names its Club Champion Award in his honour. Perth's weather, cloudy today, tomorrow, medium chance of showers, most likely in the late afternoon and evening. A low of 7 degrees, a top of 18, currently 12.7. ABC News, it's 25 to 7.
5: Hi. Hello, Sinead Mangan with you for Australia Wide, the ABC's National Regional Current Affairs Show. Today, we're going to head to the Sunshine Coast of Queensland to meet a couple with a plan to change things for young renters like themselves.
6: And she pretty much said that the owners can put in requests for who they want in the place, in the rental, and most of the time it's young families or older couples and never explicitly young people. She actually said, we don't want people like you.
5: Sick of being knocked back as tenants, the nurse and electrician have launched a youth housing organisation to help young people access housing. We're going to have more on that. And on the other end of life, we meet a grazier who at the tender age of 97 is still out on the land on his tractor every morning.
7: Yeah, I still drive the tractor a bit around here and scoop up dirt and things like that. Yeah, I'd like to keep active, otherwise... You just sit down and do nothing. When I get up in the mornings, I've got something to do. If you get to the stage where you haven't got anything to do to get up in the morning, what's the point in getting up?
5: I'm Sinead Mangan, and this is Australia Wide, coming to you from Whadjuk Country, Perth. Amber Barry and Saxon O'Neill look like the dream tenants on paper. A nurse and an electrician, both working full-time with secure incomes and no dependents. But they've spent 7 months looking for a rental on the Sunshine Coast, where a constricted market means it's a landlord's game. The couple, both 21, say their age is the problem, with one real estate agent even telling them landlords don't want people like you. With less than 1% vacancy rate on the Sunshine Coast, youth housing organisations say the profile of those seeking help has changed significantly in recent years. Olivia Sanders has the story.
8: Amber Barry and Saxon O'Neill should not be struggling to find a rental. On paper, the 21-year-olds are dream tenants. A nurse and an electrician, both of them have secure full-time employment. And as a double-income, no-kids household, they earn more than enough to afford a local rental property. But more than 6 months of searching for a rental on Queensland's Sunshine Coast has given them a harsh reality check.
6: But we just kept getting knocked back over and over and over, and we kept putting our budget up higher, but yeah, still rejection all the time.
8: Then at one inspection, the couple asked the property agent for advice on how to improve their application and their chances.
6: And she pretty much said that the owners can put in requests for who they want in the place, in the rental, and most of the time it's young families or older couples and never explicitly young people. She actually said, we don't want people like you.
9: Yeah, it was definitely a kind of stab in the heart that it was our age and not so much our occupation, because we are making more than enough money to be able to qualify for these homes.
8: Sitting at less than 1%, the Sunshine Coast rental vacancy rate is classed as critically low. Local real estate agent Matt Diesel says in a market that tight, even strong applicants miss out.
10: There could be one or two outstanding applications there that are knocking out really strong, good applications that typically in a normal rental market would go through and get through, and they'd have no problem getting a property.
8: He says he doesn't think age is the issue for young people, but a lack of rental history could be a factor.
10: The people that may not have the best rental history, they're the ones that are struggling the most at present. They're really finding it hard to go through and get a foot in on properties because they haven't got that strong rental history.
8: Mr. Diesel says property managers are looking for applicants with stability, consistency and continuity. But Fiona Canelia, who heads housing and homelessness advocacy group Q Shelter, says those qualities are no longer enough to secure a rental. She says more young people from different backgrounds are struggling to find a place to rent.
11: We have care workers and other really important people to our economy unable to afford the private rental market as it currently stands. And to be honest, if we are relying on them so much for our communities to work, then they need to be able to rely on all of us to pull together the housing response that they need.
8: Ms. Canelia says in the current housing crisis, a lot of households are under pressure, but she thinks young people are particularly vulnerable.
11: We are seeing a growing concern about young people and homelessness, which is not acceptable when you consider that they are our future. I think young people are also vulnerable because they don't have that rental history. Their incomes are generally lower as they scale up into their jobs and gain experience.
8: Ms. Canelia says every tier of government needs to be working to ensure there's enough housing supply for all household types. That means social housing for vulnerable groups and affordable homes for what she calls the missing middle, people like Amber and Saxon, who earn enough to rent but still can't secure a home. Amber and Saxon have paused their rental search for now and moved in with family, but they haven't given up. They've just decided to tackle the issue a little differently. The pair wrote to local council members, Queensland's housing minister,

0: We are full time. We're working 40 hours a week. Amber has rental experience, past rental history. I can only imagine that the people our age that say are working part time and doing uni, they have no chance.
1: Their dream is to one day create a housing community for young people.
2: Without shelter, you can't aspire to do better things. You can't innovate and you can't be creative without your basic needs being met first.
3: Young home seeker Amber Barry finishing that story from Olivia Sanders. The death of Albany man Daniel Tarpin, who was killed by a shark while spearfishing, has put ocean safety back in focus. It's the third spearfishing death nationally in 4 weeks. Despite the spate of recent attacks, experts and locals living in Albany and Western Australia have rejected the idea of reintroducing culls, instead insisting on non-lethal measures. Rachel Jennings has filed this report from Albany.
4: 3 days on from a fatal shark attack in Albany, 420 kilometres south of Perth, the events of the day are still fresh in the mind of local Graham Pearce.
5: Our family had just been out for the morning. We came back and just doing some household duties and, beautiful day. We were on the veranda of our house here and heard some sirens and quite a bit of activity down at the marina down there, which we can see from our house, and saw a couple of police cars and an ambulance arrived to the eastern end of the main Albany Marina there.
4: From his balcony, Mr. Pearce watched as paramedics rushed to try to save Daniel Tarpin.
5: Yeah, we thought it might have been a car chase or, maybe something had happened in the marina. So obviously we didn't understand, at the time what had happened. So, it was a really quick response and police were obviously out on the rock wall on the marina waiting for the vessel to come in.
4: He has only praise for the first responders who tried to save the 35-year-old's life.
5: Yeah, obviously it was a bit of a shock witnessing something like that and seeing, obviously family members impacted and the amazing job that the response people did there with, the police and the ambulance. Ensuring the welfare of the people who are affected and the family, and obviously a tragic event for such a small community in Albany, and our thoughts are with the family and obviously the first responders. It's really important that everyone get around them in the future and for their well-being as well.
4: The fatal attack has shocked many in the coastal city. Albany's Mayor Greg Stocks emotional, saying the focus is now on supporting the Tarpin family.
6: Well, it's hard to find the right words, to be honest. We were aware something was going on when my phone started to ping at about 12:30 on Saturday afternoon. I thought this something quite strange has happened here. And unfortunately, we've had this tragic event. And for the community of Albany, that's hits home pretty hard, because whilst we're a city, 1 degree of separation really, if you, nearly everybody would know someone who knows someone from the Tarpin family.
4: In a statement provided after his death, Mr. Tarpin's family said he was an adored husband, son, brother and uncle who had a lifelong love and deep respect for the ocean. This weekend's fatal attack, the second in WA in 3 weeks, and the third nationally after a man spearfishing in far north Queensland was killed by a shark. They've reignited debate over control measures, with local Albany MP Scott Leary calling for a selective cull and Queensland's Bob Catter suggesting similar measures. WA's Fisheries Minister Jackie Jarvis has ruled out a cull, instead backing the state government's current strategy, pushing people towards WA's Shark Smart tracking app. At the marina, Albany locals Gina Richards and Carmi Powell also oppose a cull.
7: My experience is they do the knee-jerk reaction and tend to cull, and I don't agree with it.
8: I understand, feel very sorry for the people that either lost their life or get hurt by it, but it's their territory as well.
4: Even those closely affected by the issue say culling isn't necessarily the answer. In 2014, Mark Muscat's son, Jay, died at the age of 17 after being bitten by a shark while spearfishing near Albany. He says culling isn't the answer.
9: They live in the water. Whether they cull them all or not, it's, not going to bring my son back, so it's... doesn't concern me, I suppose.
4: Experts say non-lethal measures used in other states should be revisited. Dr. Daryl McPhee, a shark expert from Bond University, says WA should look to

0: the eastern states for mitigation strategies.
1: Both Queensland and New South Wales have shark control programs which are long-standing. West Australia's always done it differently. They don't have that historic shark control programs because historically there wasn't a significant issue with shark bites. Where I think the WA government needs to go is to investigate again the use of what's called smart drum lines. Yes, they have been trialled in West Australia, but the technology and understanding of them has improved significantly.
0: From his balcony in Albany, Mr. Pearce says it's a solution worth looking at.
2: I wouldn't be, jumping on the shark culling bandwagon or anything like that. I think there's obviously other important research and factors that could be pushed by the government or in other services that could make it people more aware.
3: Graham Pearce speaking to our reporter Rachel Jennings in Albany. Farmers in northwest Victoria are on alert after authorities in the state issued a warning about significant numbers of locusts. Wet weather conditions have been ripe for locusts, encouraging them to migrate south, as Angus Farley reports.
4: Plague locusts can have devastating impacts on pasture, crops, gardens and sports grounds. But it's been a long time since they were present in Victoria in high numbers. Although that has changed in recent months, as the insect, naturally found further north in Australia, has migrated south. Victoria's Plague Locust Commissioner, Dr. Kyla Finlay, says abundant rainfall has boosted locust populations.
5: Well, it's just been a really good season for locusts with all the rain and the green feed. There's locust activity in Queensland and New South Wales, and some of what we're seeing has, migrated into the state or come across the border from New South Wales and South Australia.
4: So talk me through a locust life cycle or give me a timeline about their activity at the moment.
5: Well, at the moment, they are in high numbers as adults. So there's some localised sort of swarms around. Those adults will be getting ready to lay eggs, and we have seen some egg-laying activity. Those eggs laid now and over the next couple of weeks will overwinter. So they'll be in the soil all through winter, and then they will hatch in the spring. And that is the time to be ready to control them. About 2 weeks after hatching, when they're quite small, around 10 millimetres, they're not able to fly. So that is the best time to hit them with the spraying.
4: Ron Hards is a grain grower near Mildura. He knows how much damage plague locusts can do, but is hoping for the best while preparing for the worst.
6: I think it's a ticking time bomb. We just hope that nothing goes all their way and it sort of sticks our way a little bit. We've seen a couple of bad plagues. One was very early days when I was highly involved with the VFF. Probably 30 years ago, there was a bad plague and they just decimated crops. Crops were all out in head and they were starting to ripen and the grasshoppers would go up the stalk and just nip the head off. That's always a sweet spot for them to get, and that's all they do. They just nip the head off and jump across to the next one. So, and they were in their millions then. So we don't really want to see them like that again. So we'll do everything we can to prevent that happening.
4: Meanwhile, Dr. Finlay says farmers won't be left to tackle locusts alone if they do reach plague levels.
5: In really high numbers, the Australian Plague Locust Commission will do the aerial spraying. If it's across, jurisdictional boundaries, like if it's New South Wales, Victoria and South Australia, Queensland, they'll do a bulk lot of aerial spraying. But that should be accompanied by ground spraying by farmers, landholders and public land managers.
3: Victoria's Plague Locust Commissioner, Dr. Kyla Finlay, ending that story there from Angus Farley. And you can actually report locust activity to your state or territory agriculture department or directly to the Australian Plague Locust Commission.
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3: You're listening to Australia Wide with me, Sinead Mangan. Lovely to have your company. Now, Doug Harrison has lived on Langwell Station, 55k south of Broken Hill, for most of his life. The 97-year-old still gets up for work each day on his sheep and cattle property in far west New South Wales. With a cuppa in hand, Doug reflects on his time on the land and tells Lily McCure what's kept him going all this time.
8: Get a bigger damn lane on it. Soon you get time enough to fix that.
0: With his trusty

0: Gopher and pet Chihuahua by his side, Dog Harrison scoots around his outback station, completing the day's tasks.
1: I'm not as old as I look. I'm only 97.
0: Doug is a grazier from Langwell Station, where he lives and works alongside his two sons and daughter-in-laws. There's no stopping the lifelong grazier, who continues to tend to the land he's lived on almost his whole life.
1: Since I was 3 years old, when we first came here. I've been here ever since, yeah.
0: Doug's memory of his early days is still sharp. He recalls the time he learnt to ride horses.
1: It's a funny thing. I've been riding horses from the time I was 4 years old. Dad used to stick me on a horse that was about 10 feet tall. To me it was, but they were ex-New Zealand. One was an ex-New Zealand racehorse, and the other was an ex-New Zealand trotter. So they were big horses, and I only used to come up to the knee, their knees, and if I got off them out in the paddock, I'd have to either have a fence or a tree to climb up on to get back on them again.
0: Aside from horse riding and working with sheep and cattle on the property, Doug has also been an avid pilot for much of his life. But initially, gaining a licence was not something he thought was within reach.
1: I would have always liked to fly, but I didn't think I'd ever fly. So I ended up getting married in 1952 and went away for a honeymoon. And I came back and I went into town to find all my, check up back with my mates again. So I went down to the Oriental Hotel and there they were, my two mates, one of my mates' father, the instructor from the Aero Club, and a new flying doctor who had just arrived in town. And I find out that my two mates had signed up with the Aero Club. So after a few beers and things like that, I was talked into going out next morning and having a fly. And up to that date, I'd never been within closer than 200 metres of an aeroplane. And I looked at the aeroplane, and the bloody thing was made of wood and bloody sheets. And he wanted me to get into this damn thing and fly. So I was too proud to not to do it, so I got in there, and he started up and hopped in, away we went, and so I went back and he said, right, do you want to learn to fly? I did 9.5 hours, I think, and went solo.
0: Since then, he has used his aviation skills for an array of purposes, including mail runs and mustering around the region. Mitch Harrison is Doug's middle son. He has fond memories of growing up on the station.
2: Well, yeah, there's always plenty to do here. Most people who grew up on properties, you know, they probably grew up with horses and things like that, but here it was all, you know, motor cars and stuff like that. And of course everyone in the bush, they all learnt to drive in Land Rovers, and I'm not sure when we actually started, but fairly young. But of course you had to throw the seat out, you know, to reach the pedals, and so you were just sitting on the steel bench. And then of course you were that low you couldn't see over the steering wheel. And of course, being a Land Rover, you know, no brakes, and then the doors used to fly open, so you used to fall out the side or whatever. You know, kids these days, they're a little bit spoilt with the machinery that's thrown at them, you know, all the little motorbikes and stuff like that. Back then, you just had to make your own entertainment.
0: Life on Langwell looks very different to the days when Doug first started out as a grazier in 1946. But even now, every day is different for Doug. Whatever it is, he's happy to keep busy and occupied.
1: Well, it could be fencing, or it could be cleaning out dams with the tractor and things like that, so...
3: You still drive the tractor?
1: Yeah, I still drive the tractor a bit around here and do, you know, scoop up dirt and things like that and collect sand and things, yeah. Yeah, I'd like to keep active, otherwise you just sit down and do nothing, so yeah. When I get up in the mornings, I've got something to do. If you get to the stage where you haven't got anything to do to get up in the morning, what's the point in getting up?
4: Words to live by, 97-year-old grazier Doug Harrison, ending that story there from Lily McCure. A flapping drone disguised as a peregrine falcon is giving hope to strawberry growers who are losing hundreds of thousands of dollars worth of fruit to ravenous rainbow lorikeets. The robotic raptor flaps and soars just like a real bird of prey, protecting crops without harming native wildlife. Jennifer Nichols joined farmers at a demonstration day in southeast Queensland.
5: The battery simply slots into its little place here. It'll fire up. It connects to the controller.
6: It's launch time on a strawberry farm in southeast Queensland. Hurled into the air with an overarm throw, this Robird Ornithopter drone looks like a bird of prey, mimicking the size, silhouette and flight pattern of a peregrine falcon. The fake predator flies by flapping its flexible polyfoam wings and has a 15-minute rechargeable battery life.
5: I like to just use two different birds in a rotation, so I have one fly and then have another one sitting there ready to go.
6: Harry Legastis from Canadian drone technology specialist Aerium Analytics is operating the drone today as part of a three-year trial with Hort Innovation battling bird damage in Australian orchards. In southeast Queensland, they're targeting species biting into strawberry growers' profits.
5: We're only hazing or actually going after the birds that the farmers know that eat the crops.
6: So rainbow lorikeets.
5: In this case, rainbow lorikeets and your cockatoos. All other birds, ibises and your other kind of more water-dwelling birds that don't have an issue, we're not actively trying to remove them from the crop. Obviously, there's a heap of other biodiversity.
6: Aerium Analytics Chief Growth Officer Jill Vickers says flapping and fixed-wing versions of the drone have successfully been used overseas as a non-lethal way to deter birds at airports and mining sites. Di West from Suncoast Harvest is one of a group of farmers Berries Australia gathered at Bellmere near Caboolture to demonstrate the technology.
7: I'm very interested because birds are a big thing. We accept that they're going to eat some things, but sometimes the crows especially are a bit of a pest.
6: Harry Legastis says if the roebirds crash, components can be repaired. For now, the drones need human operators.
8: Would you have enough fruit lost to warrant this?
5: The farmers that we are dealing with at the moment, they're the ones that are crying out. They have all said that they've tried everything. So the cost-benefit analysis certainly lies with the sometimes hundreds of thousands of dollars worth of crop that they're losing.
9: We kind of calculated between the two farms up and over above the $200,000 in just a couple of short weeks.
6: Laura Wells is the co-owner of TSL Family Farms and was eager to join the Robird trial.
9: Super excited, to be honest. Feeling really optimistic and hopeful.
6: They've stopped growing strawberries in the ground, instead farming them in substrate in raised gutters. Tabletop production avoids soil-borne disease, reduces fungicide and pesticide use, and takes back-breaking labour out of picking and packing. But Laura Wells wasn't predicting that raising the height of the crop would create a strawberry snack bar for rainbow lorikeets. She says the influx intensifies in rainy weather when the birds' nectar sources are washed out.
9: Cockatoos really love to come in on early planting and annihilate all of the new plants and crop. They pull it out. They actually eat the entire plant, so they can be very, very destructive. They do eat a little bit of fruit, whereas lorikeets are very opportunist. They actually come and settle in the night before, and then they're here while that overcast weather is here, so they know that they're going to have a good food source for that.
8: Cheeky buggers.
9: Yeah, very smart.
8: What else have you tried?
9: Literally everything from bird scarers, noise machines, gas guns, everything that is possibly known to man out there on the internet. We've tried. We've actually had people just going along, driving through crops to actually get them out. Lorikeets are a bit unique. They actually aren't scared of humans. So we're really, really hopeful that this is going to be the game changer.
4: The unflappable lorikeet, Laura Wells from TSL Family Farms. And that is Australia-wide for today. I'm Sinead Mangan. It's been lovely having your company. Cheerio.

0: This is ABC News with Jonathan Beale. Good evening. A Perth doctor is due to face a sentencing hearing in July after being found guilty of indecently assaulting a patient. David Webber reports.
1: Dr. Vino Kariakarawana was accused of indecently assaulting a woman during acupuncture treatment in Carlisle last year. He went to trial in the Perth Magistrates Court. The woman said he touched her around her breasts and groin and also pressed his crotch against her. Magistrate Belinda Coleman said she was an impressive witness, and Kariakarawana was not being truthful when he denied that he touched her. His bail was continued and he's facing a sentencing hearing on July the 21st.
0: A Perth man has pleaded guilty to multiple firearms charges. Corey Stephen Adrian McCurley was arrested last October following reports that he was acting suspiciously outside a business in South Perth. Police had said they found live ammunition concealed in his shoes and a rifle with the butt sawn off discovered in a wheelie bin. McCurley pleaded guilty to unlawful possession of ammunition, two counts of possessing a firearm or firearms component, driving a vehicle with a false number plate, driving without a licence, three counts of breaching a police order and drugs charges. The 36-year-old is due to appear in court again later this month. The University of Notre Dame has cut its Bachelor of Nursing program for new students in semester two this year, and the course will not be offered to new students in 2027. The course, which usually attracts hundreds of students, was oversubscribed at the same time as its accreditation was under review. Students enrolled in semester one this year were encouraged to pivot to health sciences and aim to start nursing in semester two, but that is no longer an option. In a letter to staff seen by the ABC, the university says it's working to rebalance enrolments across the program within accredited program capacity. A review of the state's native title and heritage laws has found the system is under sustained pressure and characterised by deep mistrust between the sectors. The review, tabled in State Parliament today, says there is inconsistent policy guidance by government and uncertainty about standards and decision-making. The review found the mining industry reported high and unpredictable costs, while Indigenous groups spoke of systemic neglect of their property rights. The government announced new measures which it says will improve certainty for exploration activity. Disability advocates and crossbench MPs are warning proposed changes to the National Disability Insurance Scheme are being rushed through without sufficient scrutiny. Kaveh Ekbari reports.
2: The federal government's proposed legislation would tighten eligibility requirements and overhaul how support needs to be assessed as it seeks to slow the scheme's growth. Advocacy groups warned the changes would reduce quality of life for participants, with concerns individualised support plans may be replaced by more automated decision-making. Independent MPs, the Coalition and the Greens have also raised concerns, saying the disability community needs more time to properly assess the reforms. The government says the changes are needed to make the now $50 billion scheme sustainable.
0: Bureau of Statistics data has revealed Australians are less satisfied with their lives now than they were during the coronavirus pandemic. Australians on average rated their satisfaction at 7.2 out of 10 in 2020, down from 7.6 in 2014. The latest survey looked at data from the last 5 years and found the average satisfaction has fallen again to 7.1. Terry Rawnsley is an economist at KPMG Australia. He's told ABC Radio Perth if the survey included data from this year, the result may be even worse.
3: Since the survey was collected last year, we've had a few interest rate rises come through the system. You know, we've had a bit of a petrol price shock. We've got sort of a cost of living shock coming on the back of that.
0: Lebanese state media says Israeli warplanes

0: Planes have carried out a heavy strike against the city of Tyre. Images from Tyre show a strike hitting a tower block near the coast. The attack comes hours after the Israeli military told residents to leave their homes in Tyre and surrounding neighbourhoods and move north of the Zarani River. The Israeli Defence Forces is yet to confirm whether it has carried out strikes in the area. Sport: Collingwood's Billy Frampton's been suspended for 3 games for rough conduct over his tackle on Melbourne's Brady Miacek, which left the AFL forward with a fractured neck. Miacek underwent a successful surgery overnight after being taken to Melbourne's Alfred Hospital during the game. The club says the 33-year-old has been up and walking since the surgery. Perth's weather: cloudy tomorrow with a medium chance of showers most likely in the late afternoon and evening. A low of 7 degrees, a top of 18, currently 12.6. ABC News, it's 7:05.
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6: A big night for WA football tonight with two footy icons recognised. Eagles champion John Worsfold, inducted into the Australian Football Hall of Fame. The two-time premiership captain at the West Coast Eagles, and of course premiership coach as well, inducted into the Australian Football Hall of Fame, affectionately known as Woosha. Thoroughly deserved on what is one of the most important nights in Australian football. And Swan District's great Bill Walker, elevated to legend status, originally inducted as part of the inaugural inductees in 1996 into that Hall of Fame. Now officially a legend, the four-time Sandover medalist. Mitch Turner here with you in the chair for Extra Time as always. Of course, we'll chat a little bit of West Coast Fever later on with Olivia Wilkinson, who will join us ahead of a massive, massive weekend. They've locked in finals, but they are still chasing third spot, and they have the Vixens this weekend. We'll chat a bit more about that a little later on. We'll bring you, of course, all of the inductees across Australian Football Hall of Fame at nights and all the new ones that come to hand. We've got a few already in there, but I'll bring you the entire list and a bit of a snippet of what they had to say throughout the show, as well as talk the latest news in all of sport, including what the Eagles need to do to cover the loss of Ruben Jimby. If you want to join the conversation, 1300 221 0025.

0: 5. Alongside me, as always, on a Tuesday night, is the senior sports writer at the West Australian, Glenn Quatermain. Quarters, great to have you in, and great to have a couple of WA football icons achieve some recognition, and for Bill Walker's case, further recognition to what he already has.
1: Evening, Mitch. Evening, listeners. Two greats of the game from WA. Had the pleasure of sitting down with Bill last year when he was elevated to legend status in the WA Football Hall of Fame. And just hearing the backstory, just a wonderful story. You know, kid from the bush who always backed himself. And Woosha, well, just really in many ways defined the West Coast Eagles, didn't he, through that pioneering era, and continues to now, of course, the best and first medals named after him. So two of the greats of the game, and thoroughly deserved.
0: Yeah, of course, he's been a part of, they've had four premierships, the West Coast Eagles, and John Worsfold has been a part of three out of the four, and of course is back at the club now playing a role within the football department. So hopefully some stage this week. Of course, right now he is at the Australian Football Hall of Fame night, and we'll bring you a little bit of his speech in just a moment, but hopefully we'll have him across the ABC airwaves this week.
1: And Mitch, both could handle themselves. Billy Walker could handle himself, and I can tell you, wish it was every bit as scary as it was suggested when he was out in the footy field, and made his teammates, I think both players, Mitch, made their teammates walk a lot taller when they're out in the footy field. So in many ways, define their clubs.
0: Yeah, and for Woosh, he did say, and we'll bring you some of his speeches, I said in a moment, he did say on stage, couldn't take the big hanger, couldn't kick the miraculous goals like a Peter Dacos, but he had a great sense of sniffing out a shirt front. When he was only got suspended twice throughout his career.
1: Stopped plenty of hangers, though, I can tell.
0: He certainly did. Some of the other inductees as well tonight. Tim Evans, former Port Adelaide forward in the Sandville. How's this? Kicked 1,019 goals for Port Adelaide and won four premierships in the SA NFL, which is why this is one of the great nights on the calendar, because it recognises football outside of Victoria as well as within the state and VFL and AFL football. David Cantilla, who is also a premiership player

0: Right.
1: We'll also break down a couple of other things, Quarters. I do want to ask you your thoughts today, the news coming out. Brodie Myercheck, of course, injured in the Kings' birthday clash, the Big Freeze, which was an incredible occasion yesterday. Great to see a record crowd of 88,000 people at the MCG for what was a really good game of footy as well. But Brodie Myercheck, scans confirming a fractured vertebrae in his neck. Really distressing scenes yesterday. But Billy Frampton, who laid at the tackle from Collingwood, given 3 weeks, well, offered 3 weeks by the match review officer. How do you feel about the ban?
2: I'm very comfortable with the ban. It was a very clumsy tackle. No malice whatsoever. Didn't intend to, but it was the action caused the injury. So I'm comfortable with it.
1: Okay. So what should he have done? Given Myercheck slipped, fell over, and then basically dived into him.
2: Not tackled him with the same action. Just got to be...
1: What action could he use?
2: Well, you have a duty of care to your opponent. And this, the AFL could not let that one go through to the keeper.
1: If you run into oncoming traffic, do you have a duty of care to the driver as well?
2: Well, depends.
1: Because Brodie Myercheck slipped and fell into him.
2: There was an element of that, yeah.
1: He didn't actually take him very far from his head to the ground.
2: I think there's also an element of duty of care with the tackle. So I think you'd need to take that on board.
1: Do you think you'll get off?
2: They'll appeal. I hope not.
1: We haven't seen, so you don't want him to get off?
2: Nope.
1: Wow, we differ on this.
2: We differ on a lot of things, Mitch.
1: We do, and a lot of these ones we differ on. But
2: I think duty of care in tackling has to be at the forefront here. And even though there's always contributions from the opposition, given the way the game's played, but I think you still have a duty of care.
1: We've never seen one like this. We haven't. He didn't sling him. He didn't drive his own body weight in on top of him. The tackle didn't linger. Was actually awarded holding the ball. So we haven't really seen one like this where we've seen tackles cause injury, but they're normally like a chase down where you drive them forward with your body weight behind them, or a sling tackle where you swing them around in a dumping motion. Or something. We haven't really seen one like this where he is stationary, Brodie Myercheck.

0: to be a suspension, but he was comfortable with the MRO offering it. So it sounds like they'd be happy with it being overturned.
1: Not unfamiliar with major cases when it comes to this Brody Majacek, is he?
0: No, no. A couple of, well, there's these two clubs, let's be honest, these two clubs have had a couple of interesting tribunal cases in the last few years.
1: I wasn't happy when his first, when it was overturned in the first place either, to be quite frank. So,
0: yeah, I am.
1: And we differed on that, I'm pretty sure.
0: No, we differ on it. We differ on a lot of these ones, Cordis. I'm all for protecting.
1: The landscape's changed.
0: I'm all for protecting the players, but honestly, there is literally nothing else about it. You just don't tackle him and just let him fall over into you, stumble, lose his feet, get up and run off and cost yourself the game of footy, and let's not play. Let's just not play. If you have to sit there and go, oh, he slipped, so let me put my arms up in the air, because he couldn't actually tackle him any other way. He grabbed him without grabbing his head, tried to grab over the body. His momentum was going that way. He's kept bringing him down. Majacek put himself in the bad position.
1: It was, yes, but I think there was a contributing factor from him. And I don't think it wasn't at breakneck speed, was it? Pardon the pun. No.
0: No, it got given holding the ball. The umpire right there didn't think it was dangerous.
1: Yeah. Look, I'll be really interested.
0: I think it was unlucky.
1: See what happened. They will challenge, and it'll be a very interesting tribunal case.
0: Yeah, it'll be interesting. I think he will get off. I'm not always against them offering these and sending it to the tribunal to test it out, so you can make the case both sides, and you can kind of, doesn't always work, but get a bit of clarity on the law and where everything sits. But I think Billy Frampton will get off. I'd love to know our listeners' thoughts. 0437 221 025, if you want to send us a text, or give us a call, 1300 221 025. I'd love to hear from you, because Quarters, he's happy with the 3-week ban. I'm not happy with the 3-week ban. Want to know where you sit on it. Give us a call, let us know.
1: Not necessarily happy, comfortable. There's a difference.
0: Yeah, comfortable. Yeah. No one's happy with anyone getting banned necessarily, because we don't want people to be doing any of the actions and being rubbed out for...
1: And I think in all of this, thank goodness, he seems to be okay, bro.
0: Yeah, he will be. It's nothing too serious. So he's up and he's walking around and he's got a fracture in the neck, which is not ideal, but...
1: Whether he plays again this year or not, I don't think it really matters. The fact is that he's okay.
0: They took good care of him as well, which was great to see, because that is, I think, where things have certainly improved and have needed to improve over time.
1: And great scenes while he was being taken off the ground too, from both clubs.
0: Yeah, well, obviously left Collingwood for this to join Melbourne this year, and he's a premiership player and a premiership teammate of Billy Frampton and all those players as well. I did promise to bring you a little bit of John Worsfold and Bill Walker. Here's a little bit of Bill Walker tonight, speaking after he was officially elevated to legend status in the Australian Football Hall of Fame.
2: Football, for me, has done so much for me as a person. But has done more for my family, and a lot of supporters who used to follow it. So to get an honour like this is a great privilege, and once I thoroughly enjoy. Thank you very much.
0: Bill Walker there, four-time Sandover medalist, Swan District straight, over 300 games. He was the games record at Swan Districts before Tony Knott broke it last year, I think it was. Tony went past it, but yeah, there's a little bit of what Bill Walker had to say. He tells a great story, so if anyone can get the chance to go back, I'm sure they'll be on the AFL website throughout the week. It's worth listening, because it's great hearing stories of old, and you can still catch him around Bassendean Oval supporting the Black Ducks as well. John Worsfold, the former Eagles coach, captain, premiership coach, premiership captain, man as hard as nails. He was also, as I mentioned, inducted into the Hall of Fame for the first time. And John Worsfold, this is what he had to say about starting out at West Coast.
3: It all happened so quick. I played in a Colts premiership. The next year I broke into the South Fremantle League side and played a year of footy there, and throughout the course of that year, there was some murmurings about a potential national competition being formed, and that Western Australia may be part of it. For me, as a 17-year-old trying to make my way for South Fremantle, that was the furthest thing away from my thoughts. But come October, I got a phone call from Graham Moss, who's here tonight, inviting me to join the inaugural squad of the new team that was going to join the VFL based in WA. They didn't have a name or anything at that stage. So I took a leap of faith and joined this new group.

0: So yeah, it happened so quick. Throughout my junior football career, every time I went to footy training, I wore a North Melbourne Guernsey with number 4 on the back. And you know, then all of a sudden, as a 17-year-old, I've signed up with this new club, and they introduced me to the first inaugural captain, and that was Roslyn Denning, whose Guernsey I've been wearing for nearly 10 years. And Roscoe's here tonight as well, which is just so nice to have him here. But yeah, that was my early days. I just was thinking, I don't belong here, but I'm going to give it a crack.
1: Tell you what, he did belong there, John Worsall. What a legend he is at the West Coast Eagles.
2: Good couple of days for the for that era, and also for the Magnificent Seven. Only a day earlier, of course, Chris Lewis, Order of Australia.
1: Yep.
2: So, very good football team, that one.
1: Yeah, and Chris Waterman got to hang out with us on the weekend, so great weekend for him.
2: Member of the Magnificent Seven as
1: well. He is a member of the Magnificent Seven. He'll be on Extra Time tomorrow night with Ash Nelson. And I'm sure they'll talk about John Worsfold and some of his great mates, Chris Waterman. Mitch Turner here alongside Glenn Quatermain for Extra Time, 1300 221 0025. If you want to give us a call, chatting all big things in sport. There is a game of cricket on at the moment, Australia v Bangladesh. I can give you the tip, didn't start too well for the Aussies. They've dropped a couple of catches. Marnus has dropped one early. Cooper Connolly dropped one early, which is not ideal either. I'll bring you the latest score from that in just a moment, once I pull the scorecard back up. The Matildas also in a friendly tonight, 3-1 up, last I checked, in the 80th minute against Mexico. Australia, after Bangladesh made 8 for 284. In reply, Australia are 3 for 88. Alex Carey is on 24, not out. Cooper Connolly is on 34. Not out. The three batters out so far. Matt Short went first ball of the innings. Golden Duck, Marnus Labuschagne, he made just one. He's struggling with the bat. And the captain at the moment, Josh Inglis, made 19 with the ball. Nathan Ellis was the best of the Aussie bowlers with 3 for 38. If you want to join in the conversation, as I said, send us an SMS, 0437 221 0025. We have one that's come in on the text line. Said Frampton had his head under his arm, then actively pulls him over his leg towards the ground. His tackling action was the reason his head hit the ground first. He could have just held him up. 3 weeks is lucky. That's from Glenn.
2: Clumsy action. Glenn. There you go. Not me.
1: We have a Mitch text.
2: I've been sitting here. You know it wasn't me.
1: I just looked at your phone.
2: There was no malice at all. I just think that the action was clumsy.
1: Yep.
2: So, and he contributed to that. So
1: that's fair enough. I don't think I think it's one of those ones that's a grey area quarters, and one of us will be right or wrong in the eyes of the law and the tribunal this week. However, we never really know who's right or wrong in these things.
2: No, we don't.
1: It's not very clear. Plenty more coming up here on Extra Time. West Coast Fever a little later on. We're going to chat about the West Coast Eagles and what they've got going from at the moment, because they have lost their most important player. And I want to know from anyone else out there, who's the one player at your club you can't afford to lose? The Eagles are without Ruben Jinmi for an extended period of time, not as long as they first thought, but who's the one player at your football club, the absolute one that if you're heading into a prelim or a grand final, you absolutely could not afford to lose? Let us know. It's 22 minutes past 7.
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1: I'm going to give Quarters a little bit of time to have a think about that one. The question I posed just before our break, who is the one player in your AFL side that you could ill afford to lose heading into a grand final?
2: Gee, Frio's an interesting.
1: Frio's very, very interesting, and I reckon there'll be a lot of Fremantle. I'd love to hear from Fremantle fans, because there is always debate. Who is the most important? There's a whole heap of names. Your club, the one you support as well, Quarters, Hawthorn, they've got a couple of interesting ones as well, that if you're trying to win a prelim or a grand final, who could you ill afford to lose? Because I think the West Coast Eagles, if they're not in a position to play in a prelim or a grand final,

0: at the moment. But tell you what, if they won against Port Adelaide on the weekend, they're only a game out of the wild card positions. Regardless of where they are in the ladder, I reckon the one player they could ill afford to lose was Ruben Chinby. Do you agree?
1: I do. He was playing really well yet again too. I think Mitch Georgiades had one behind to his name. Obviously kicked the goal when he was chasing him into the goal square when he did the quad. I think heading into the game, he was rated number one for one-on-one contest lost. So he was leading the competition in that area. Yeah, I think so. It's going to be really interesting to see what they do now. Do they bring back a Brock? I mean, Bazo's playing quite well now. We raise this topic again. Does Shanahan go back for a little while?
0: I know we love him as a forward. I'm staunchly against.
1: He is a forward. We love him. We love him being a forward, but maybe you just need to at the moment.
0: Louis said, couldn't lose Cousins or Judd. Well, there you go. If we're going to go back 20 years to the John Worsfold or Warsaw days, which we can do because he's in the Hall of Fame, there were two they couldn't afford to lose back in the day. And they couldn't because in 2007, they did lose Cousins and Judd in the final series and they bowed out to... Was it Port Adelaide or Collingwood? It was Collingwood they lost in extra time. They lost to Port Adelaide, I think, the following week. Cousins did the hamstring, of course, and Judd was out with the groin. So if we're throwing it back to the good old days.
1: Well, we'd go back even further. Who could they afford to lose? Was it Mainwaring or was it Peter Matera or was it Dean Camp?
0: There was plenty back there. That was like the doctor.
1: Or, dare I say it, John Worsfold, because he was the talisman. He led from the front.
0: Freo Cookstar says it's got to be Dogger, of course, which is Luke Jackson. And then after that, he would say Josh Tracy. So well, Freo Cookstar's...
1: I would say Tracy first.
0: Given
1: we
0: a couple.
1: We were asked this question at the weekend. We were three different answers, actually. Luke Jackson was one of them.
0: Yep.
1: I think Josh Tracy, just what he brings to that forward line.
0: 0437221025. Hey boys, I'm trying to read this text live, which is always hard. I'll get back to that one. I'm not quite sure what that one is coming through, but I will I'll read it in just a moment. Sometimes reading the text live on air gets a little bit hard. I'll get Akash to work that one out for me while Akash is literally sitting here busy naming every player from every team that he would think they could ill afford to lose. Sally from Parkwood, he says, just ideas. No, no. Cash is putting his foot down and he says in my ears, just ideas. No, no. There, I actually quite like the list. Josh Tracy for Freo is Sally from Parkwood. Troy says Zach Butters for Port Adelaide.
1: Clearly.
0: As well.
1: Sean Francis is important to them too.
0: Yeah. No, it's
1: doesn't need much of the footy.
0: Good shout as well. Georgiades.
1: Probably got him over the line, didn't he, at the weekend, Horn Francis? A Butters probably gets the votes, but he was very good, Horn Francis. Doesn't need much of it.
0: Ross texts in, speaking of the Myercheck-Frampton issue. Ross texts in and said, I've only just tuned in, but why didn't the free kick against Myercheck get overturned by the field umpire? It seems ridiculous. The tackle was clearly dangerous. In the NRL, would have been a minimum sin bin and more likely a send-off. So Ross says, given the fact that Brody Myercheck was stretched off with a head and neck injury, and now we are where we are, surely by that stage the umpire can go, we have to reverse that free kick. It's a dangerous tackle.
1: Really good shout.
0: I mean, you can only call what you see, though. That's the issue. And we don't want to be going to the bunker. We have the arc issues already. We ill afford to go to the bunker NRL style, can we?
1: Oh, well, they had a bit of time to work that one out.
0: But my issue with those is we still have no clear idea on where it will land. The worst thing that happened is you send a player off, which has happened in NRL plenty of times. You send a player off, the bunker goes, yep, that's a reportable offence, he's off, he's gone. And then it gets overturned at the tribunal, which means, to the letter of the law, the player did nothing wrong, yet you took them out of the game. I don't like that because we have far too many overturned, given how confusing it is. That I don't think people in the day need to.
1: The argument for is if a team loses a player for the remainder of the game, the offending player should also sit out the game. But,
0: it's not really always clear and obvious.
1: No, it's not.
0: We have three-hour tribunal sessions, and we're asking people to do it in a minute. Like, it's too hard, which is why I'm always... Every time we sit there and we have a three-hour tribunal session quarters, I think this is why we don't have cards in the AFL, because it is really, really complex to try and break it down, and we still don't agree after 3 hours most of the time. Plenty of texts coming through about Bill Walker and

0: some of his accolades and his stories as well. Of course, elevated to legend status in the Australian Football Hall of Fame tonight. We'll continue to read through those as they come in throughout the night. But Clinton Mindari sending through some memories as well about Woosha and Bill Walker, and talking about Ronnie Boucher back in the day. And so he would have hated to lose Ronnie Boucher as a Swan supporter going back into the finals in the 80s. He said, good little segue from Bill Walker's rise to legendary status. Just throwing back a couple of the names that they could ill afford to lose. So past and present. Akash has got a few suggestions on the screen for me for different teams. I want to know if anyone else comes up with similar ones. 0437221025 quarters. Do you have one for Hawthorn?
1: I'm going to say Jack Gunston. This is a recency bias, but I just thought at the weekend, Hawthorn looked really hesitant when he's not in that forward 50. The whole forward line's set up around the Gunston lead space chess mark now, isn't it? So I reckon at the moment you could say a John Newcombe. Perhaps in 4 or 5 weeks I'll tell you it might be Will Day. But
0: well, it probably has been Will Day for 18 months, hasn't it?
1: I think Gunston for me. Just the way the forward line's shaped around him.
0: What about Blake Hardwick playing the role and kicking goals every time he does it?
1: Well, it's...
0: Because it's a great role. You have to be smart.
1: Blake Hardwick's underrated, but...
0: Yeah, he's very good.
1: Yeah, but I think Gunston for me.
0: Blake Hardwick would be one of the more underrated players in the AFL competition, given he's rarely put a foot wrong on the field in the last decade.
1: There's a subject for another extra time, the most underrated player from each club.
0: Yep, we'll keep that one. We'll keep that one under the arm. Given John Worsfold talking tonight at the Australian Football Hall of Fame, there's always one that pops up when you think about Woosha and the team he coached, and the most underrated player that many people would say of the last 30 years for what he did for the team, which would be Rowan Jones. It always comes to mind. As soon as you hear 2006, you think Judd, Cousins, Cox, Kerr, Fletcher, Lynch, Hansen. Rowan Jones is always there.
1: Locking, shepherding.
0: Kevin from Albany says, for me, Marcus Bontempelli from the Western Bulldogs, being an old Footscray supporter. Additionally, please bring back the centre bounce. So Kev wants the centre bounce back. I'd love to have the centre bounce back just to start the quarters.
1: Start
0: the
1: each games. Quarter.
0: Just start it with the... We haven't had it before, and this year is going to be the first time quarters when you have that beautiful shot overhead, grand final day, near 100,000 at the MCG. You just like seeing that ball hit the deck in the middle. And you know what? They rarely get it wrong on grand final day. Just the first bounce. We talk about it a lot, but
1: they get it wrong.
0: Melbourne.
1: Ball it up after that.
0: I've never seen them get it wrong at the start of grand final. That's the one all year that matters.
1: It's the one great bit of theatre, isn't it? The bounce on grand final.
0: I like getting rid of it around the ground after that. Or not around the ground, but getting rid of it after the first.
1: Start each quarter.
0: Because footy's been better without the bounce and the new rules. With the centre clearances have looked much better. But just to start the game at least in the quarter, just a bit of theatre. As I mentioned, Olivia Wilkinson from the West Coast Fever is going to join us in about 15 minutes' time. They won on the weekend. They beat the Giants by 1 goal, who have not won a game, just snuck past them, but they won and went from 3rd to 4th on the ladder because the Mavericks did a bit of a job on the Vixens, so they've just jumped ahead of them on percentage. So hopefully they can get the win against the Vixens themselves this weekend.
1: Big challenge.
0: And try and jump back up to third, but they are well and truly up against it. We'll ask Olivia Wilkinson a little bit about that as well. I will continue to update you with the Australian Football Hall of Fame. As I said, Dustin Fletcher, he's the latest inductee from the Essendon Football Club, 400 games for them. He's still continuing to do his speech as well. And just by the way, while I'm talking about Essendon greats and talking about the footy over the past few days, Neil Danaher's state funeral will be broadcast on Sport Digital tomorrow. So it's 1 o'clock Eastern if you listen to us on Sport Digital now, but locally here in the West from 11 a.m. So from 11 till about 12:30, Neil Danaher's state funeral. So it'll be on Sport Digital if you've got DAB Plus or listening to it via digital radio, or the ABC Listen app. Look for the Sport Digital button as well on ABC Listen. So Neil Danaher's state funeral broadcast tomorrow. And what a wonderful day it was yesterday.
1: Big week, tough week for the Danaher family, but also wonderful day yesterday. So much money raised, such a good effort.
0: I will say, I said this to Akash just before, just remarkable to think that Sunday night, the Danaher family, the whole family got out there for the King's Birthday Eve clash. And then yesterday, of course, they were out there at the MCG for the big freeze and for everything that came with it. They did all their media commitments. They did the TV, the radio, the print. They did everything. Haven't even had Neil's funeral yet. Like, haven't even fully gone through that process, and they are still out there raising the message. Just Luke, incredible.
1: And Luke was here on Saturday, of course, and they, they had some big freeze happening there. So.
0: Yep, and he was on ABC Sports pregame yesterday after straight back from Perth, and great to see former Claremont Tiger and teammate of mine, Ben Danaher, out there as well. Good to see Benny at the MCG. By the way, latest inductee into the Australian Football Hall of Fame, one of my absolute favourites, one of the best players of the last 30 years, comfortably, Gary Ablett Jr. The son of a gun, Gary Ablett Jr., is the latest inductee into the Australian Football Hall of Fame. Of course, captain of the Suns after a great career at Geelong, which was where he finished as well when he went back, played in the grand final in 2020 for them. But a two-time Brownlow medalist and did pretty much everything you could in the game. Gary Ablett Jr. was a serious footballer.
1: Had he not injured his shoulder, the Suns may have played finals in about their third season.
0: Yeah, they had the whole injury crisis. I think he went down, Jagger O'Meara went down, David Swallow might have gone. They lost about half their side, and also Bluey McKenna might still be coaching.
1: He did a fair job, didn't he, Bluey, when you look back?
0: Yeah, they lost a lot of players. But Gary Ablett Jr., the latest inductee into the
1: Australian than the old man.
0: Hall of Fame. Hard to compare, but both very, very good. You know what? They're probably as good as each other. Like, they're probably as good as each other. Gary Ablett Sr. was a serious footballer, as we know, back in the day. Your club could have had him.
1: Club did have him.
0: Yeah, but they didn't keep him for very long.
1: No, but they didn't want him. He wanted to go back there and they didn't want him.
0: How many games did you play at Hawthorn?
1: A season.
0: I have one gripe with Gary Ablett Sr. and this is going to... about his football, and this is going to put some listeners offside. I reckon there's a lot of falsies, a lot of untruths and lies talked about Gary Ablett Sr.'s football, about how he would kick six and seven from the wing all the time. Because most of the games I have watched of Gary Ablett Sr., he's taken the marks in the forward line, kicking goals as a forward. I think it gets a little bit of mayo about how often he goes. Because you look at Peter Matera in 92, right? That was five goals from the wing.
1: It was.
0: But he was playing on the wing. I didn't see Gary Ablett Sr. do that much. Like what Peter Matera was doing in 92, where he was genuinely playing as a wingman, kicking five goals. He played forward a lot.
1: Yeah, okay. I did see him. I don't think up the ground.
0: I don't think he kicked that goal on Mick Martin from the wing.
1: No.
0: I think he was playing in the goal square. I think he played forward a lot. Like, he obviously was a forward, but yeah. People talk a lot. And you can text me and tell me, but it's always said, oh, he used to kick him. He kicked fire from the wing all the time. He didn't play on the wing that much. He was one of the best forwards ever seen.
1: Round 12, 1989, that famous game at Princes Park that I was at.
0: Yes.
1: Dominated up to halftime from a wing against Dippy at Dominico. And he was instructed just to follow Dipper Domenico all over the ground. Where Dipper was moved to a forward pocket, Gary found himself in a back pocket.
0: Yeah, smart.
1: Mm.
0: Yeah. Oh, there you go. People can text in, let me know. By the way, Cooper Connolly out. Australia 4 for 100 in that ODI v Bangladesh, out for 35. Plenty of texts coming through as well. We obviously had Kevin, who nominated Marcus Bonsampelli as a player that he would least like to lose. We're talking about this because of Ruben Jinby, who's gone out for the Eagles for an extended period of time. We don't know how long yet. He has avoided surgery with that quad injury. The latest injury report says TBC. So you imagine it's going to be probably a couple of months at least, given it looked like a pretty nasty quad, regardless of the lack of surgery needed. But he'll be out for a while, and he's probably been the Eagles' most important player this year. And you would like to think he would have won the John Worsfold medal if it was not for this injury. He won't win it now because if you miss too much football, you just can't win a best and fairest. Someone's got to win the votes every week. It's a bit different to a Brownlow and other awards. Ruben Jinby, probably the most important player at the Eagles at the moment, in our view. Hayden from Gosnell said Patrick Voss from the Fremantle Dockers. He is a barometer at the moment for them. Does bring a lot of energy. And Louis texted in as well and said, absolutely agree. Bounce the ball at the start of each quarter. We'll continue to take your text throughout the day. Sally is getting involved as well. She's looking forward to Olivia Wilkinson coming on. Sally loves us talking Fever every single week, and we love talking to the Fever as well. Plenty more coming up here on the show. If you want to join the conversation, you can. 1-300-221-0025. Give us a call. Or send us a text 0437-221025. Anything you want to chat about in the world of sport, if you want to give us your most important player to your football team, or if you want to weigh in on the Billy Frampton and Brody Myercheck incident, where Billy Frampton has received 3 weeks for that King's birthday tackle. You can give us a call about that as well. Quarters and I, we didn't agree, but that's okay. We'll find out what happens later in the week. It is 22 minutes to 8.
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0: It was game 3 of the NBA Finals today. If you're following that, San Antonio Spurs, they got the win. I tell you what, quarters, we talk about grand final flights and things like that for the AFL. How about the tickets? The tickets that were going, the price of those for game 3 in New York, given it's where the stars come out, they were going for millions, some of the courtside tickets. That's the offers to try and pry them out of some of those celebrities' hands. The Spurs did win that game, so that's a fairly expensive ticket for some of those people, and they were turned down too. Spike Lee, famous New York fan, $2.5 million someone offered him for his courtside seat, and he said no. $2.5 million.
1: He can afford it.
0: I'd sell you for $2.5 million, quarters. Really great moment over the weekend, early hours of yesterday morning, Sunday night. Clint spoke about it last night, but Curtis Marshall defeated Mondo Duplantis. I wanted to ask you about it, quarters, because you've had a bit to do with Curtis, spoken to a number of times over the years, the pole vaulter. But yeah, knocked off Mondo Duplantis, cleared 5.9 on his third attempt, and Duplantis 40 straight wins and including 50 world records along the way. And what a great win for Curtis.
1: Yes, look, 29 Curtis has cleared 6 metres twice this year already.
0: Yeah.
1: So France and Poland, the fourth Australian to do so. He's now chasing, he'll compete in the Diamond League for the rest of the year and a couple other events, but he is aiming for 3 consecutive Commonwealth Games gold medals in a row, which is rarely done. Handful of athletes have done it. 580s

0: the goat of the pole vault, who 6.31 metres is the world record that he just keeps raising all the time.
1: By like a centimetre.
0: He
1: gets a bonus every time he beats
0: it. I really like the humility afterwards with him saying, it's a great moment, one of my greatest moments, but look, let's be honest, it won't be happening again because this guy is just too good. And then Mondo saying that, I don't like losing, but if I'm going to lose to anyone, it's Curtis.
1: Yeah, you always see Curtis celebrating Mondo's world records just as hard as Mondo does every time he passes, and they are really good mates.
0: And by the way, like, what a wonderful effort by Nina last year. We know what that's done to track and field to win the gold medal in the pole vault. But while that was going on, Curtis Marshall got to the final in the Olympic men's final on just pure courage. He tore just about every ligament in his ankle.
1: Yeah.
0: 12 weeks out, and it was on his jumping foot too. So just to get to an Olympic final under those circumstances was extraordinary. And now he's fully fit. Let's see what can be possible this year.
1: He's just a cracking fella, Curtis.
0: Oh, yeah.
1: He is a ripping fella.
0: Loves what he does.
1: Yeah, got to spend some time with him last year, and he was just a really good fella. A couple of texts coming in. Good one here from Cliffy in Kalgoorlie, who says he's a Diarite supporter. I have to mention that because that is my football club in Kalgoorlie. So good mention there, Cliffy. But he said he's also a North Melbourne supporter. He goes, no one really. Is that important? Maybe Wardlaw? But he said, yeah, no one really from North. They can,
0: they're not really firing, last weekend.
1: Not really firing much of a shot. You could take anyone out. Cash should throw a nomination up there, which is probably fair. I think, Tristan Sherry.
0: Certainly last year, but not last weekend.
1: No, but he has a lot. When he's not there, they don't really fire a shot. They didn't with him on the weekend, but they really struggle without him as well. So you can imagine how bad it would have been if there was no Tristan Sherry at all for Luke Jackson to jump on top of. Would have been even worse quarters. Might have been 200 points. They were... Absolutely.
0: Didn't look right, Tristan Cherry, last week. Had that head contact during the week with Finn O'Sullivan. Now, I know North Melbourne wouldn't have risked him at all, but maybe it was delayed. I'm not sure. But just didn't look. 15 hit outs for Tristan Cherry at the weekend. That's unlike him.
1: Yeah, and as Clint Weld and I were chatting in the office yesterday, and, you know, some people referred to them as witches' hats or traffic cones, and I thought it was disrespectful to traffic cones. Because when I see traffic cones out on the road, they tend to make me change direction and I avoid it, and they actually have a bit of an impact on the way I'm going about it. They didn't have any impact on Fremantle on the weekend, so
0: 19,
1: traffic cones would have done more.
0: 19 consecutive goals, something's not right.
1: It's disgraceful. Mm. Absolutely disgraceful they were, which is very disappointing. We really hope they bounce back this week because, of course, it is provided, as you and Clint and Jake Nile discussed on the Footy Forum, it's provided even more fodder and ammunition for people to question the selling of games and all of this. And if they do get smashed this weekend and don't rock up on the park against the Eagles on Saturday, then it's just going to intensify the selling of games, which we are in agreement on.
0: Well, we gave it a big tick last year. They had a win, nearly beat Freo at Perth Stadium. So I think it's been a win-win for both the WA teams to help the inequities of travel, and also for North Melbourne that gets $2.5 million a year.
1: And let's not pretend they've been winning games at home. They've been terrible for years, North Melbourne. Everyone's like, oh no, they sold their games, they can't win. They couldn't win at home for the last 5 years. Like, it's not exactly a premiership contender that's giving away a home ground advantage. So, look, it's a way of making money. We spoke about it on the weekend quarters. You went through it on the forum, and not everyone agrees, but we are in agreement. So it's a good thing. So hopefully they can put in a good performance because, as Akash said, last year they left with over $2 million in the bank account and 4 points as well, and almost eight. They almost got Fremantle. Greg on the text line said, Ree Rubin, park him up for the year. Have a good look at who you have in your squad. Only one draft left before Tassie come and pillage the draft for a few years. Also, West Coast should start scouting for some mature backmen as well. They are in need of some support down there.
0: But Hugh Davies down the road, if you can't break into that Freo team.
1: Not a bad shout. I've always been big on just asking the question of Ben Miller at Richmond, who's played, I think, the most consecutive games out of that squad at the moment at Richmond. Key back, good size, from WA.
0: Pathway from Richmond to West Coast at the moment.
1: Plays really well, has a relationship. Just go and ask the question, because he's a pretty consistent player for Richmond, and they're struggling at the moment. Who knows which way they're going to go, because they can't get anything going right, even though they do have the young talent. Just ask the question, I say. Just ask the question. Someone did text in as well. It was Cliffy who actually texted back in, the North supporter, and said he is going to the game. So hopefully North Melbourne put up a bit of a fight this week.

0: week. And it is 14 minutes to 8. On the other side of this, we'll chat West Coast Fever with Olivia Wilkinson. Really big weekend this weekend for the West Coast Fever. As I said, they take on the Vixens. They need to get the win and hope for maybe a bit of a result out of the Mavericks game as well, so that they can sneak up to a top three spot. They're currently sitting in fourth. We'll chat to Olivia Wilkinson from the West Coast Fever in just a moment.
1: Some chase the story.
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0: As always, on a Tuesday night, we love to chat West Coast Fever. Been a bit of an up and down year for them, but they did what they had to do on the weekend and took care of business against the Giants. It wasn't always convincing, but they did manage to get a one-goal win over them. And unfortunately, on the rare occasion that this happens, they won the game and went from third back to fourth on percentage because the Mavericks managed to beat the Vixens. They have a huge game this weekend taking on the Vixens themselves. We're lucky enough to be joined by Olivia Wilkinson from the West Coast Fever on the line. Liv, great to have you back on the program once again, and nice to get a win over the Giants on the weekend and lock up a final spot.
4: Yeah, thanks for having me. And yeah, no, it was a tight win against the Giants, only one goal, but no, we were really happy with the result and definitely have some improvements going into the Melbourne Vixens game next week.
0: Yeah, I mean, the first thing is it's, I know there's still plenty to go. You've got the Vixens game this weekend, you've got a finals campaign, but it must have been nice just to, I guess, give yourselves a small pat on the back to acknowledge the fact that you have locked up the finals and you've still got to play for a position, but nice to get the first, I guess, box ticked off.
4: Yeah, 100%. And I think, yeah, we definitely celebrated as well that it's West Coast Fever's seventh, I think, consecutive finals appearance like ever. And I think league-wide, it's the most finals appearance like consecutively. So incredible to achieve that as a group as well. And, yeah, it's a privilege to play finals. So, you know, we're super happy with that. And, yeah, we're excited to sort of start off our finals campaign really against the Vixens because they are a top two side. So we're excited to sort of hopefully get the win over them.
0: I spoke to Sue Gorgian yesterday, and she said there was a few expletives going on in her household watching across the game and a few nerves as well. Yes. Were you feeling the frustration and the nerves out there at all yesterday? It was probably a tighter game than you would have hoped for.
4: Yeah, definitely. I think the Giants produced a great game of netball and hopefully they get their first win next week. But, yeah, look, we're not overly happy with it. But, again, coming into finals and just finding a way to win is honestly what we want, and 4 points is 4 points at this stage. But, yeah, no, we were really happy with the result, and it is sort of good to practice those finals-like pressure moments, especially when you're sort of up and down in games. So, yeah, we were proud of the group that we could sort of just get over the line in the end there and emulate some finals-like pressure.
7: Olivia, congratulations on that run of finals appearances secured now. I'm interested in the messaging. What was Dan Ryan's message post-game?
4: Yeah, obviously just happy with the win, but we definitely, we do strive for greatness always, and we definitely have a lot of fix-ups across the sort of first three quarters, sorry, and we have sort of spoken just this week about starting well, and we haven't been starting well over the last couple of games, and if we do start well, you know, that sort of sets us up for a good second half. And at the moment, we're sort of clawing our way back into the competition, but we want to sort of start well and see how that looks and how that gets us in good stead for the second half, and see how we can play some a bit of freedom in the second half instead of clawing back score lines.
7: It's an issue across a lot of codes, poor starts to games, and
4: yeah.
7: Teams try a lot of different. Have you tried anything different pre-game?
4: Yeah, definitely. I think we've tried, you know, different combos, different lineups, and I think it's really just about execution for us. We know the game plan back to front, and the coaches sort of provide all

0: That I think for as a playing group, we sort of just need to be extra connected to it, especially at finals where teams aren't giving up a lot of ball, and so we have to be clinical at an attack and then try and find ways to win ball. So yeah, I think for us it's not changing the will, it's just executing in those first moments of the game.
1: Olivia Wilkinson joining us here from the West Coast Fever after their win over the Giants on the weekend, locking up a final spot. They take on the Vixens this weekend, still hoping for a top three finish. Sally from Parkwood is always tuning in on a Tuesday night, Liv. She loves listening to us chat to the West Coast Fever camp, and she did text in already tonight and said, can't wait for the Fever game against the Vixens. So proud of them making the top four. Let's go for top three. My question is, though, how will the Fever keep, and I know this isn't your area of the court, but how will the Fever keep Kira Austin and Sophie Garbin quiet? That's from Sally, Liv.
0: Thanks, Sally, for the question. But yeah, no, it's a hard task for our poor defenders. They're two diamond shooters, and they're great at what they do. But I think for us, it'll be a lot about what we do out the front of that as well. So I can speak from an attacker's perspective as well, in trying to shut down those front options and try and make it as clunky as possible, getting it into the circle. It is a moving circle, so trying to, yeah, just really disconnect their flow as best as we can. And it's not just about the circle defenders and their direct opponents. It's also about everyone around them and really working together and trying to eliminate those options so that they don't get their flow. They're a team that really, gets going on their ball speed and flow. So if we can try and break that early, I think we'll hopefully get on top of them.
2: Liv, at this time last year, you were being hunted. Now you're a hunter. Is it in some ways easier?
0: I think there's a lot of silver linings to it. And yeah, as you said, we were sort of being hunted last year in the benchmark of the competition. And now I think it's actually quite nice being the underdogs and really having to fight for every position that we're in. And yeah, I think it's a good position to be in, really. And just, I think we're all, as a playing group, more hungry than ever to just win and keep winning and winning well.
1: Liv, once again, congratulations on locking up a final spot. It is a truly one of those weird moments where you get the win, you actually go backwards. You're about 0.6 behind the Mavericks. They take on the Firebirds this weekend. So hopefully we can just go out there at the Fever camp and smash the Vixens and take the win, get third spot, and then head into a finals run. But we appreciate you coming on again. I've had you on the show plenty of times this year. You are our regular Fever star. So it's great to have you on again, and good luck this weekend.
0: Thanks so much. Appreciate it.
1: Olivia Wilkinson there from the West Coast Fever. We've had her live on quite a few times this year. I love chatting to Liv. Goal attack and very good player. Great shooter as well. Not bad on the super shot. Developing her game there. Quarter's going to be a big weapon for the Fever for years to come.
2: Can't be underestimated, that finals run either. Great effort.
1: Oh, to make it to the finals? Yeah, no. They
2: I reckon year after year.
1: And they still haven't played their best this year. I think when they're absolutely on, they can match it with anyone. They still haven't quite found their best, but it's interesting. The Vixens have fallen off a little bit in the back end of the year. Fever have been a bit wavery as well. The Seabirds are just absolutely flying, and the Mavericks have really hit their straps, so there's plenty coming as well. Also coming tomorrow morning, if you're listening to us on ABC Radio WA and in Perth, so if you're listening to us here in the West, Mark Gibson on breakfast tomorrow. He's just walked out at the end of the Shrek movie. Never seen an animated film. So the listeners suggested he watch Shrek. He watched it with a whole heap of them at a local theatre tonight. And I text him, I know it's just finished. And I said, how was it? Thoughts? And he said it was watchable.
2: Really?
1: And I said, full review coming on breakfast tomorrow with Mark Gibson. And he says, full review coming. So I believe, speaking to his producers, that they think he quite liked it and he doesn't want to admit it. But there'll be a full review from Mark Gibson, the first time he's ever watched Shrek tomorrow on breakfast. I will be listening in because it's
2: favorite a favourite animated movie, Mitch.
1: What's my favourite? Mm. Probably Shrek. Probably Shrek 2.
2: Mm.
1: Shrek 2 is...
2: I'm going to go Up.
1: Toy Story. Up is very good as well because you look like the character from Up.
2: Oh, don't say that.
1: Anyone who's watching it would know the old fella from
2: Mr. Fredrickson.
1: He's a great character. It's a great show.
2: Much love character.
1: And Cash also throws behind me Shrek 2. I know it's a little bit off topic, that, but I just wanted to, having known that they just walked out of the theatre, I thought I'd just pump up the fact that Mark Gibson will give a full review, and we'll hear from some of the listeners as well who are out there enjoying it. I'm sure they had a couple of chats to them. Cash, Space Jam, oh, I don't know if it counts. He asked if it counted. It's half animated. That's an interesting one. We'll take that to the tribunal along with Billy Frampton. I'm sure they will challenge that in just a moment. Gary Ablett Jr., the latest inducted into the Australian Football Hall of Fame. He's continuing to speak, just repeating, if you have just joined us tonight, some big news for WA football. Bill Walker, of course, former Swan Districts champion, four-time Sandover medalist, premiership player, and an absolute superstar at the Swan Districts Football Club, and also representing WA as well.
2: Long-time administrator too.
1: Yep, and publican as well. So he's done his work around the community and had the pub going as well, which I think his son still has. And still goes out to Bassendean to watch the home games as well. He was elevated to legend status in the Australian Football Hall of Fame tonight. And, of course, John Warsaw, the former coach, captain of the West Coast Eagles premierships in both. Just the sixth player to have captained 100 games for a club and to have coached 100 games for the same club, excluding player coach. So separately, only the sixth person to do that in AFL, VFL football. He was inducted into the Australian Football Hall of Fame as well. Plenty of suggestions came in tonight as well. By the way, Donnie said Frampton's lucky with 3 weeks. That's a bit of a spear tackle in rugby league. That's according to Donnie as well. We'll wait and see how that all plays out, and I'm sure you can break it down this weekend. You'll be on Sports Talk on Saturday, won't you, Quarters?
2: I will do.
1: So we can break down. We'll have a verdict by that stage. You can break it down, Footy Forum on Sunday this weekend or not?
2: Yes, absolutely.
1: No Footy Forum, I don't think.
2: On Sunday.
1: Okay, no. We'll wait and see. We'll figure it out later in the week.
2: I won't be here. I'll be in the lovely Augusta in the southwest.
1: Well, I think,
2: but I'll be here on Saturday.
1: I think because you're not here, there is no forum this weekend.
2: Oh, right. Okay.
1: So we'll cancel. If you're not here, Quarters, we're not going to do it. But you can discuss this weekend with Clint, and we'll see where we land between you and me. And happy 60th birthday to you as well.
2: Thank you, mate.
1: It's coming out, when is it?
2: Sunday.
1: And when are we having a drink?
2: We'll have a tipple on Thursday night, perhaps.
1: There we go. We'll fit one in for sure, Quarters. Thank you to everyone who got involved tonight, and send through all your recommendations for all your ideas and opinions on who you thought was the most important player that you would least like to lose from your AFL side this year. If you were heading into a final series or a grand final or a prelim, Cash had plenty as well. Collingwood, Nick Dacos, Brisbane, Harris Andrews, Adelaide, Jordan Dawson.
2: Sydney, Isaac Heaney.
1: Isaac Heaney came through on the text line as well from one of our texters as well. Plenty of suggestions coming through. For the Dockers, you could pick Luke Jackson, Tracy, Pierce, Young, Bolton. I think Luke Jackson for me. I think he's the difference. He's the X factor that teams...
2: Geelong, Jeremy Cameron or Bailey Smith. That's an interesting
1: Jeremy
2: one
1: Cameron
2: too.
1: For me. Jeremy Cameron. But appreciate everyone for letting us know their thoughts tonight. By the way, Australia 5-135 in that one day. Cooper Connolly is out. Cameron Green is 20 not out. Quarters, Saturday for Sports Talk.
2: I'll be here.
1: Everyone else, extra time tomorrow. Ash Nelson and Chris Muddy Waterman. Now, news time.
3: ABC News, good evening. I'm Noni Edwards. 5 people have reportedly been killed by Israeli strikes on southern Lebanon. Matthew Doran has more from Jerusalem.
4: Fresh strikes being reported today in the ancient city of Tyre, including with evacuation warnings or displacement warnings being issued for some of the Christian communities in Tyre there as well. And some early reports suggesting 5 people were killed in those strikes, including one young boy. So it is a very fragile situation. It certainly does show that the situation in Lebanon, as much as the US and Israel have in the past tried to make this a separate conflict to the broader regional war between the US, Israel and Iran. This is now the front line of that broader conflict, and the chances of any sort of peace deal are reliant on what happens in Lebanon.
3: A man has faced court charged with murder following an alleged stabbing near a pub in Melbourne's West. Christian Silver reports.
5: Police allege the 25-year-old victim was stabbed to death near the Courthouse Hotel in Footscray on Sunday night. This morning, 37-year-old Zach Swettenham was charged with murder. The accused is the son of former champion boxer Barry Michael, one of the sport's leading figures in the 1970s and 1980s. This afternoon, Mr. Swettenham faced court via video link from custody. His lawyer said he has several mental health conditions, including schizophrenia. Mr. Swettenham didn't apply for bail and will remain in custody, with the case returning to court later this year.
3: Western Sydney International Airport will welcome its first passengers from October this year. The airport, which has been under construction for the past 7 years, will serve up to 10 million passengers annually. Jetstar will be the first carrier to take passengers in October, followed by Qantas. Freight operations will start flying from late July. Unions representing workers at a Northern Territory iron ore mine that has gone into administration owing $46 million say the NT government has failed in its responsibility to make sure the operation could afford to pay its bills. ASIC documents show operator Nathan River Resources owes its staff at least $960,000 of wages and superannuation. Under Northern Territory law, the government is required to ensure mining companies are properly resourced as part of a fit and proper person test. The Electrical Trades Union says the operation's financial collapse has had a huge effect on employees and contractors.
6: It should have been looked at a long time ago. Nathan River have had a history of having problems, and there's a lot of contractors affected. And if we want to attract investment into the Northern Territory in mining, we need to ensure that the mining operations are secure, financially secure.
3: WA's prison overcrowding crisis has reached breaking point, with the watchdog warning of the growing risk of a riot. State political reporter Kian Burke explains.
7: The Inspector of Custodial Services, Eamon Ryan, has been highlighting the issue of overcrowding for years. He says prisons are holding one-third more people than at the start of 2023 without a commensurate increase in staff or cells. The situation has prompted him to issue a show cause notice to the government over conditions at Hakea, Casuarina and Melaleuca prisons, which he says are cruel, inhuman and degrading.
8: People are being released from prison without any sort of rehabilitation program. No better off than they were when they first went in.
7: Last month's state budget included $488 million for expanding capacity at Hakea and Casuarina, and the department says it's working to fast-track the deployment of more frontline staff.
3: Japanese authorities have successfully captured a black bear that was spotted more than a dozen times in central Japan. Sightings of the bear had prompted city officials to close 94 local schools for 2 days. Footage of the capture showed hunters tranquilizing the bear with a dart gun before loading it onto a truck. Bear attacks have increased in Japan, prompting the government to set up a task force this year to reduce casualties. Port Adelaide goal-kicking great Tim Evans enters the Australian Football Hall of Fame after one of the most prolific careers in South Australian football. Evans kicked more than 1,000 goals across his South Australian National Football League career and was a four-time premiership player. He led league's goal-kicking six times, booting 146 goals in the 1980 season. Selectors say his remarkable scoring record and lasting impact at Port Adelaide have cemented his place among the game's greats. And that's the very latest from ABC News. I'm Noni Edwards. For more news at any time, you can head to the ABC Listen app. Have a good evening.
9: Western Australia's weather for Wednesday: showers near the west coast and south coast, east Pilbara and parts of the interior. The chance of a shower along the west Pilbara and Gascoyne coasts. Possible morning fog over the southwest Kimberley and inland western parts of the southwest Land Division. Perth's weather Wednesday: cloudy, a medium chance of showers, most likely in the late afternoon and evening. Light winds, an overnight low of 7 degrees before a forecast top of 18.

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2: Yes, well, hello, and how are you? Philip Clark with you. It's Tuesday night. It's the 9th of June. We're into the first hour of the program. Nightlife right across Australia on ABC Radio, ABC Local Radio. Good to be with you too. 6 past 10, it's 6 past 8 in WA. It's South Australia and the Northern Territory, 24 to 10. Right through the Pacific, courtesy of Radio Australia as well. Through Moresby, Port Moresby, Honiara and Port Vila, 6 past 11 there. Tonga and Samoa, 6 past 1. Tuvalu, Fiji and Kiribati, it's 6 past midnight. Should be getting us loud and clear everywhere. There might be some problems, but it's much later on. I'll tell you all about that a bit later on with some minor areas of the country. But the rest of you should be getting us loud and clear on broadcast. Of course, you can get us on digital radio, get us through the ABC Listen app, grab us through your TV, Channel 25, or stream us from the website, abc.net.au/nightlife. Coming up in our first hour, Roger Montgomery is going to join us, and we'll go through the capital gains and negative gearing changes. Roger, as you know, is full bottle on investments and finance options. So we'll talk about the government's changes and how that's going to affect people and investors in particular. Talk about SpaceX as well. If you've got questions for Roger, you might like to give him a call, 1300 800 222, 1300 800 222. You'll need that number handy anyway, because later on when we play the Mighty Challenge, that is your ticket to potential success. All right, so give us a call. By the way, if you want to check back on what we've done before, you can click on the Listen app, that's ABC Listen, type Nightlife into the search bar, and the Mighty Challenge, as well as all our podcasted interviews, are there for you to listen later. Last night we had a very informative chat about lower body joints, knees and hips in particular, ankles and toes, with Dr. Andrew Wines, a consultant author.

0: arthritis, of which there's a number of reasons why your joint may degenerate. The ankle's a little bit different in that in ankles, the vast majority of patients who need an ankle replacement are secondary to some form of trauma. So they might have busted their ankle as a kid or a young adult, or they might have rolled it lots of times playing sport over the years. So for ankles, it's mostly related to something that's happened in the past. For hips and knees, it tends to be osteoarthritis.
1: Yeah, you can run through the rest of that interview on our website, or just download it through the ABC Listen app. All right, coming up in our first hour, we're going to delve into the world of global markets with Roger Montgomery. We'll explore the federal government's changes to capital gains and negative gearing, the SpaceX listing, and also whether the AI boom is heading into bubble territory. Wall Street went down substantially on Friday. Our market today, after the holiday yesterday, only a little bit. So anyway, there are definitely questions. 1-300-800-222 is the number. Grab a line. Nightlife News Breakdown with Krishani Danji. Krishani's going to look at the Liberal Party's plans to send preferences to One Nation. And how, just days into the job, the Liberal Party president and former Prime Minister Tony Abbott is already making his presence felt. Apparently he's going on a national speaking tour. Who's the leader of the opposition session again? Anyway, we'll talk some more about that in our second hour. Australian history tonight, great look at one of the British traditions that was enthusiastically adopted by colonial Australians, and that is the local community-based brass band, Oompa-pa. Unlike brass bands in Britain, which were usually attached to particular factories and workplaces, many in Australia were more locality-based. Anyway, I'll be chatting to a music historian a bit later on about all of that. Wendley Mars in, she'll have some things we should be watching. I might be looking out for this new TV series, which is a remake of Cape Fear. You know, the movie that's been, I think it was first made with Gregory Peck and then with Robert De Niro, wasn't it? Anyway, it's been made into a 10-part TV series. So we'll check that out as well and get Wendley's verdict on all of that. And issues of the day. This NDIS saga is, look, everyone agrees, sorry, both major sides of politics agree the scheme needs major surgery if it's to continue. But the surgery, is the surgery

0: Investment Markets. He's with us again. Roger, good evening to you. Welcome back to Nightlife.
1: I appreciate that, Phil. Good to be with you.
0: Yeah, no, good to be with you too. Well, capital gains and negative gearing, the changes to the tax regime, which affect investing a lot, have attracted a lot of comment and claps from some sides, jeers from the other. And I think generally a bit of confusion in the investing community as to how these things will actually land. We've seen the federal government upend the rules regarding capital gains tax and negative gearing. How do you think all this is going to play out? Is it the end of property investing as an investment class?
1: That's a good question. It's definitely shifted the economics of property investing. In fact, it's shifted the economics of investing generally. What it hasn't done is it hasn't made anything easier or fairer for the young, as it's pronounced. It certainly is going to make it tougher for young people, I think, to buy established properties. They're being forced to buy new properties to preserve negative gearing benefits. But unfortunately, when it comes time to sell that new property, they're of course selling an established property. The next buyer doesn't receive or have any of the negative gearing benefits. So the rug's been pulled from more than half of potential buyers, and that means that any capital gain they were hoping to get is going to necessarily be lower. So people made wealth by buying assets as early as possible in their lives and watching them go up. What this does is prevents a lot of techniques for buying for young people at the same time that it's going to limit capital gains. Now, some people might cheer the fact that there's not going to be much capital gain. But you know what? If salaries aren't rising much and there's no capital gains, then people aren't

0: They'll only go down if people drop their selling prices. So if they're forced to sell, then prices will go down. Now, there's one group of properties where people might decide en masse to sell, and that's the holiday home. But it has nothing to do with the government's changes and everything to do with the tax office's changes. And the tax office is now saying that, unless you're renting your holiday home out much, much more than you're using it yourself, it's a leisure asset, and therefore you get no deductions for that property. And that's a broad generalization. There's lots of different scenarios, but
1: Sorry,
0: those people.
1: just go back a bit. This is another issue, isn't it? This was a tax office ruling about the treatment of holiday houses.
0: Yeah, so what's happened is the tax office has said basically a holiday home is a leisure asset. If you own a holiday house, for example, and you've got it available for rent, but you tell the agent, look, I'm using it at Christmas, or I'm using it at Easter, or I'm using it at the school holidays, well, the tax office will determine that to be a leisure asset, and you won't be able to get the maximum benefit that you were, or the benefit that you were getting before in terms of deducting expenses related to the maintenance of that property. And because stamp
1: Were
0: duty
1: you ever
0: sells,
1: able? Were you ever able to do that?
0: I
1: I mean,
0: think a lot of people
1: if it
0: were
1: was
0: doing it.
1: regarded as an investment property, I suppose you could have,
0: Yeah,
1: couldn't
0: that's
1: you?
0: right.
1: But
0: It
1: mate,
0: wasn't in, it was an investment property. You had it out there. It was losing money though,
1: yeah.
0: of course, especially when stamp duty is taken into consideration. And so stamp duty, sorry, not stamp duty, land tax, which is a state-based tax.
1: Yeah.
0: So there may be, what I'm saying is there may be a group of people who say, you know what, it's too expensive now to hold this particular regional property. I'm going to sell it. But what young person wants to live out there and have that as their primary place of residence? They're not going to get any benefit because it's established. They can't buy it as an investment property.
1: Well,
0: Young people
1: although
0: aren't going to buy that.
1: the price will fall, and therefore
0: Price will fall,
1: that's got to be an advantage for them, isn't it, surely?
0: but it's an advantage for anyone who's not young too.
1: That's true. Yeah.
0: So it makes no difference.
1: No, but
0: It's
1: I
0: not
1: suppose the point.
0: carving out a benefit for the
1: No,
0: young.
1: I suppose the point here. Look, I know we're here talking about investment, but there's been a lot of, concern about the way the tax system has advantaged investors in property as an investment class, and
0: What you've got to
1: a lot
0: remember.
1: of people would think, well, why should housing, that is putting a roof over your head, be an investment class anyway?
0: But this is being couched, Phil. This is being couched as an equitable change, that it's making it more fair for the young. And I'm saying to you that it doesn't make any difference. It's actually made it harder. I'll give you an example. Think about, one of the ways that young people were buying property was they were borrowing money to buy an investment property that they ultimately were going to live in themselves. And while they were paying it off, they were renting it out and living at home. Okay.
1: The so-called
0: The
1: process of rent vesting.
0: rent vesting, exactly. These are the rent vesters. And it is a popular, I know, I actually have some friends whose kids have been doing this. They've lived at home. The parents have given them, rent-free accommodation at home. That's continued, they've gone and bought something. Now, usually they have limited funding. They're just starting out on their career. They have a growing salary, but very little in cash savings, and so they rely heavily on the tax system to act as a buffer for them. So, because an investment property tends to be loss-making in its early years, it's always cash flow negative because of land tax, maintenance costs, all of the property management fees. They could offset those losses against their PAYG income, their pay-as-you-go tax income.
1: But they still
0: And
1: can.
0: so,
1: They still can in those new builds. Yeah, go on.
0: but only new builds, not established builds. And often what they would do is they would buy where they wanted to live. And there may not be a new build where they wanted to live, but they were going to renovate that place. And so now what's prob the problem is that when assessing a loan for an established property, banks won't, they won't be able to factor in tax refunds from negative gearing into the serviceability equation. And that means the banks aren't going to lend as much. It's going to lower their

0: ability to borrow. And we've already seen people report, young people have reported that the banks are lending them $200,000, $300,000, $400,000 less than what they had before. So while you say property prices might come down, well, they better, because the young can't borrow as much as
1: Well,
0: what
1: they
0: they could
1: will,
0: borrow before.
1: but they will, won't they? And just back on your previous example, if the new build investor, the rent vest thing, if the young person sells that, it can be bought by another young person as a place to live. But isn't the difference here that, and the same with established builds, is that people who want to live in the house, young people who might want to buy a house to live in, will not really be competing anymore, or competing way less, with people who just want to invest in the thing and negatively gear it, so therefore they can borrow it up. We know this has cranked the price of houses up. So it's got to be advantageous to people who simply want to buy a house to live in, doesn't it?
0: It was a smaller factor than a very good friend of mine, Matthew Kidman, wrote a PhD paper on the factors that drive Australian property prices. And the single biggest variable wasn't tax, it was immigration. And unfortunately, the government is, I think, playing a very clever game of saying, hey, we're going to pit you against your grandparents and your mum and dad, and we're going to say that, they're the evil ones, and we're making this better. I'm saying this doesn't make it better. There's a simple framework, Phil, to think about supply and demand, and it's the supply and demand curve. So on the horizontal, and bear with me, I know we're on radio, but on the horizontal axis, we have quantity of something, of anything. And on the vertical axis, we have the price. And the price, so the demand curve runs from the upper left to the lower right. In other words, as price falls, quantity goes up. Quantity demanded rises as the price goes down. So you end up with a
1: Well,
0: curve.
1: it does in truly liquid markets, but as we know, property is not a truly liquid market.
0: Well, over time, it doesn't matter whether it's liquid or
1: Well,
0: not.
1: doesn't it? I mean, this is the
0: No, it
1: thing.
0: doesn't. No, it doesn't. Price.
1: I mean, the only observation I'm making here is, I think, a truism, is
0: Fiddle
1: that
0: the price.
1: everyone knows that people don't necessarily sell property unless they think they can get the price they want.
0: The price is determined by the marginal buyer and seller, Phil. Every weekend, the price is being determined for everyone else, right? So every weekend, there are auctions, and prices in suburbs are determined by the buyer who buys and sells on that weekend, or the buyer who buys and the seller that sells that weekend. It's not everyone doing it all at once. It's the marginal buyer who determines for everyone. You and I aren't going to buy or sell this weekend, but prices will change this weekend because of the buyers and sellers that do act. And so you've got this demand curve that moves, that is sloping downwards, sloping sort of in a north, sorry, a south, southeasterly direction. And then you've got a supply curve that does the opposite. And prices meet where the supply and demand curve intersect. But here's the thing. Pretty much every change that I've investigated based on the budget, what happens is the demand curve shifts left. And that means that the price moves down, which you might think is a good thing, but it moves down because there are fewer buyers. And that's not good for young people who want to sell in the future
1: Why?
0: to
1: But hang on,
0: upgrade.
1: hang on. Why is that not a good thing? If there's not, there are fewer buyers because there are fewer investors, and those, in other words, there are
0: Exactly.
1: buy. I mean, first-time buyers are just therefore competing against first-home buyers. Now, that's got to be a fairer environment for them than first-time buyers competing against cashed-up investors who don't really care what the price is because they can negatively gear it anyway.
0: But if you're a young person and you can only negatively gear a new property, and when you sell that new property, you can only
1: No,
0: sell it to a.
1: I'm not talking about investing. I'm talking about a young person trying to buy a property to live in. I mean, it's got to be better
0: But they
1: for them.
0: can't borrow as much.
1: It's got to be better for them, surely.
0: But they can't borrow as much, Phil. The bank won't give them as much money because they were living at home. The one scenario that I gave was they were living at home to build that equity in the property before they could move in. And they're not able to do that now. I don't see how it helps. I don't see a scenario where they're better off than other, a very specific scenario where they buy a unit that's new in a medium development or high, you know, high, high density development or a medium density development. They buy a new build. There's lots of problems with new builds. The build quality in Australia has been declining for a long time. So there's a lot of fear around doing that. And then once they buy, they're stuck there.
1: Yeah, no, hang on. Just go back to this point, though. I mean, and I think a lot of our listeners texting in saying they don't really get this either. I mean, it's got to be a better situation. If,
0: how?
1: It's got to be a better situation, surely, isn't it? If first-time buyers feel they're only competing against first-time buyers and not investors. In other words, because investors aren't so much concerned about the price because they can negatively gear it. Now, if a first-time buyer knows they can't, I mean, they're not trying to negatively gear it, they're trying to buy it to live in, the prices of those properties may fall. There may be fewer buyers, but those buyers will not be competing against investors. How is that not an advantage for first-time buyers?
0: For the cohort of buyers, so there'll be, you've got to think of the strata of property prices. What price point are first home buyers buying in, right? And what you're going to find is that there is a greater concentration of buyers for that lower price point. So that lower price point is a fiction. It's not going to get there because you're now going to have more first, so rather because you're going to have people now gifting money. I'll give you an example. Parents are going to gift money to their kids. They're going to say, 50 and 60-year-old parents are going to say, I'm not going to buy an investment property now. I'm going to give my kids a gift so they can go and buy the place in their own
1: name. Well, that's what they do now. I mean, no kid can buy a house now unless they get help that way.
0: There's no less competition. There's the same competition.
1: Well, no, there's less competition because they're not competing against investors who are investing in or trying to buy the same house for an investment because they have different criteria and can...
0: They've just given that money to their kids and their kids are now going to buy it anyway.
1: Oh, yeah, well...
0: So it's the same number of people buying. The people who can afford to invest are the people who can afford to give their kids a gift to go and buy it in their own name. So it's their primary place of residence.
1: 1-300-800-222. Please join the conversation. Don't just leave it to me and Roger. Love to speak with you. 1-300-800-222. Sorry, Roger, go on.
0: I was just going to say, and then, you know, so then there are the buyers of, you know, there's obviously who loses out, you know, from these changes. There are people, young people, you can follow them on social media. There are young people who had businesses, their entire business, their entire wealth accumulation strategy. And these were young people, people in their 20s and 30s, and all they were doing was flipping properties. So they were buying, renovating and selling, and they were doing it as quickly as they possibly could. And unfortunately, the 50% CGT discount was a huge benefit to them. And it will no longer be a benefit because if you're holding a property for 366 days, well, the fact is you're penalised. All short-term turnarounds are penalised because cost-based indexation offers you virtually no protection on a 12-month basis. Right? There's not going to be much inflation in that period of time. So you're going to pay much more tax. You're going to pay a lot more tax flipping that property. And the other problem that you've got is there's a what I call a holding phase deficit because the property is often established. You're buying a property to renovate. Any, you know, the net rental losses, the holding costs during the renovation phase, you know, you've got interest because the place is a construction zone. You can't offset any of that against your day job salary. And so the cash required to service the debt during the project has to come entirely out of your pocket. And that's going to be a huge problem. And it's going to reduce the ability of those young people to build wealth.
1: I haven't seen the figures of this. I'd be highly surprised if young people flipping houses was a phenomenon.
0: There's TV shows that are based on it, Phil.
1: TV shows based on it. Yeah. I mean, I'd be highly surprised if that was the bulk of young home buyers who are simply trying to save a deposit to get into anything. And they're not flipping
0: I'm
1: property.
0: Not saying the bulk. I'm not saying the bulk. I'm just giving you another cohort of people, and you can follow them. They're on TV and they're on.
1: Yeah, but this.
0: Social media.
1: I suppose this is the point, isn't it? The tax changes are designed to limit the opportunities for property flippers, and a lot of people think that's a good thing.
0: And a lot of people think that's unfortunate because that's an avenue for generating wealth that's now. The rug's been pulled out from that opportunity.
1: Anyway, look,
0: there's two ways to think about this. You can help people get ahead, and I think offer incentives to do that, or you can just say, you know what, we're actually going to just make it harder for everybody. And I think what we've done, we haven't made it harder for everybody. We've made it easier for some, but made it less rewarding for a lot.
1: Look, a lot of people want to talk to you. Lance from Geraldton. That's right. Lance from Geraldton. Hello, Lance.
2: Well, hi, gentlemen. Hi, Phil. Just two quick points and a question. Mm-hmm. When my wife and I bought our house in 78, there's no negative gearing back then, and everyone seemed to survive. And also, the average baby boomer, there's not one that I know of, and there must be thousands around, they can't afford to gift their family children thousands of dollars towards the house. So I don't know where all these people are, Phil. I'll hang up and listen to your comment. Thanks, Paul.
1: Okay. Thanks, Lance. We'll take that as a comment. Let's take another call. Yeah. Paul.
0: Phil, I'll just disappoint on that. The house prices in 1978 were about three times income. You didn't need to, it was a lot easier just to pay. You could pay off a loan. You pay off a mortgage from
1: and you can't now. It's about 14 times.
0: You can't, correct. You know. Very big difference.
1: And this is the problem that the government is trying to address. That is, there's something out of whack about the equation. Paul, g'day.
3: Hello.
1: Hi.
3: How are you going there?
1: Yeah, good.
3: I disagree with our commentator's analysis. I'm actually one of those people who have been able to help both of my children out with their deposits. I agree with him that there will still be the same mass of prospective buyers around any property there on a weekend. But now that mass of buyers, that pool of 20 or 30 or 100 potential buyers, shifts in its actual composition from being those investors who are purely just investors to actually young people who've actually got considerable deposits, by the way, working in good jobs, and now can finally think about actually going from renting and living in a rental property owned by some investor to actually living in a property of their own that they end up buying. So, yes, same number of people competing for the property, but the composition of that group of people is what changes markedly, and it is fair for our children to have a go at being able to acquire a property that they are actually going to live in, and we've got to stop monetizing property. I think that the capital gains concession should remain for other asset classes, for other types of property, but not for residential property. Hands off our children's homes.
1: It's a popular view, Roger.
0: I agree. Well, let's not allow non-residents to buy those homes either. Then it's hands off our children's homes. That's a good idea.
1: You mean foreign investors?
0: Yeah,
1: I know, but the figures don't seem to suggest that they are a huge amount of the problem anyway. I mean, I know they're there, but I know.
0: Well, I saw some figures that suggest it's a huge contributor. Yeah. Okay. 2 million people in the last however many years, 2 million additional people in the last however many years, and many of them qualifying to buy. So, yeah, I think that's a big deal.
1: Peter from Penshurst. Hello, Peter.
4: Yeah, g'day, Phil. I want to agree with you as well and sharing your frustration I think you're having. For a long time, we've been saying that there's a whole generation of kids that aren't going to be able to afford to buy their own homes. We're seeing prices come down, and instead of celebrating that, I'm hearing stories that young people that bought last month before these changes came in are seeing the value of their asset decrease, and that's a bad thing.
1: Mm.
4: And, you know,

0: talking about young people negative gearing and flipping houses. I mean, that's the minority.
1: It'd be a very small minority, wouldn't it? Surely.
0: 100%. 100%.
2: Oh,
0: and you hear about them because they've all got social media pages and they're all, you know, the influencers. But you know, how many people in an average street are influencers? One in 100 or one in 1,000?
2: I don't know. Look, they're not all influencers that are doing it. The influencers have inspired other people to do it. They're not all influencers. Mm. That's silly to think that they're the only ones doing it. But it's really important to understand that the banks are lending less now to young people. They can't borrow as much as they wanted to before.
0: But they don't need to.
2: The banks are more cautious.
0: Prices are coming down.
2: Well, then there's no difference. They're no better off, are they? If the prices are coming down and they can't borrow as much.
1: Go on, Peter.
0: I think your expert's not an expert because he's not talking reality, unfortunately. If the prices are coming down, that's a good thing and it'll allow more of them to get into their own houses.
1: Thanks, Peter. 1-300-800-222.
2: So if a house comes off by 10%, but the amount you can borrow has come off by 30%, you can't afford that house. That's as simple.
1: Yeah. I suppose what the argument has been, and I know Alan Cole has put this argument on the program before. He says, and look, and this may not happen, but for there to get back to some sort of equity and opportunity in the housing market, where, as you say, back in the 70s, you could buy a house with 3 times income. Now you can't buy it with 15 times income. And that's just locked people out. In other words, there's a whole generation of people who will never own a house because you can't.
2: Because you can't.
1: Yeah. So to change that, you've got to wind back the real value of houses over a period of time, don't you?
2: Yeah. Look, I think prices are coming. I mean, prices are coming down. We're seeing that, and that's a good thing. But there are other things that need to be changed, and I think this has been a big distraction from the real. You know, the real impact on house prices, which has been massive migration in Australia over the last, you know, 10 or 15 years, not just the last 5 or 6 years, but the last 10 or 15 years. And that migration has had huge consequences on house prices. Unless we do something about that, we're really not changing, you know, we're really not making things easier for young people at all. And the last caller who called in and said, you know, that I'm not an expert on this, as I just pointed out, you know, if the nominal house price, which doesn't consider a deposit or taxes, if that only falls by 10%, but the banks are saying you can't borrow, you can only borrow 70% of what you could borrow before, the house price is no more affordable than it was before. It's not more affordable. It's you're no better off because you can't borrow as much.
1: Mm. 1-300-800-222 Go on.
2: I just want to say one other thing. There's a lot of research around the world. I mean, what I'd love to see is Australians having more children. Our birth rate in Australia is now 1.4, which is well below the replacement rate. And in every country in the world where there's a high density of apartments, which is what the government is proposing new builds are, by the way, medium density and high density apartments. Wherever in the world you see a higher density of apartments, then you see lower family formation. You see a lower birth rate. And that has not been a good thing for any nation. And it requires, in order for economic growth to be sustained, it requires more migration. Which a lot of people don't like.
1: Well, yeah, there's a lot of argument about migration. I don't want to leave your statements going unchallenged here because we've had a number of people.
2: Well, you've challenged all of my statements.
1: Yeah, we've had a number of housing experts on the program who would say that migration has had some influence, but nowhere near the claims of a lot of people. Jared from Caring Bar South says economic model indicates that net overseas migration contributed roughly 1% per year to house growth between 2006 and 2016, which represents a steady compounding baseline, although it accounts for less than a quarter of Australia's total annual property price growth. A number of people have been on the program suggesting that migration is an issue, but it's nowhere near.

0: the issue that some are suggesting. Can we take some more calls? Ken from Perth. Hello, Ken.
1: Yes. Look, I'm in favour of restricting negative gear in the new bills. Mm. But the fundamental issue is supply, because if it means that a young buyer can get a house that can buy an established home that the investor would have bought, it means that somebody else can't rent that house. So it comes back to the supply issue all the time, right? Whether it's renting or purchase, there's just not enough property, and that is the real issue.
0: Mm, okay.
2: Well, you only have a supply. That's true, but remember, there's only a supply problem if you have a demand problem. So if there's not enough supply, you could flip that and say, well, there's too much demand. Okay, so you only have a supply problem if there's a demand problem. And so it's really important to address that demand problem. And I think what the government's tried to do is address that by changing taxes, which it seems they're going to generate far more revenue than what's being distributed to young people through the benefits that the young people are supposedly gaining. And so, yeah, I would say you're right. Just remember that, you know, there's a whole chicken and egg question there, and that is that the supply problem only exists if there's a demand problem.
0: Mm. Terry in...

0: you just say, all right, fair enough, you go back to the back of the line. Plenty of people in front of you want to live in a house. They don't care where it's made, so long as it's warm, waterproof, and does the job. And the last point I'd like to make, the government created this crisis. They stopped building houses. They should have done. Housing should be an essential human right. Mm. Until that happens, they'll never solve the problem, and the government won't solve the problem by giving money to middle-class, upper-class people to build houses. The only ones that will solve it will be the government.
1: Thank you, Terry.
2: No disagreement from me. What I would say is, you know, we could help a lot of homeless people if we weren't wasting money on the NDIS the way it has been wasted. If we better managed, infrastructure building in Australia, if we better manage the NDIS, we could save tens of billions of dollars, and that could be redirected to helping those people in genuine crisis.
1: 1-300-800-222. Plenty of people want to talk to you. Let's have Mandy in Nedlands in WA. G'day, Mandy.
3: Oh, hi. How are you?
1: Pretty good.
3: Look, so much I want to say. Mm-hmm. But I concur with the previous caller. The government just simply hasn't spent, built enough public housing. And a lot of the housing that is new builds, the price points are really expensive. I mean, we've got infill around us and they're all in excess of $1.4 million for a tiny little three-bedroom, box.
1: Hmm.
3: When it comes to migration, over the past 10 years, the population has increased by 16% and the number of homes has increased by 19%. So it's a furphy that migration has created this mess, and we need migration.
2: Hang on a sec. That's not fair, because the number of people nominally is much, much higher than the base number of homes. So you're not starting from the same base. And if you're not starting from the same base, you can't compare percentage changes.
1: Mm. Yeah, but this business of equating people with homes is not accurate either, though, is it?
2: Yeah, exactly. No, that's exactly right.
3: I would imagine that most of the established homes are closer to the cities in more established suburbs, which would have far more, price hikes than the outer suburbs where new builds traditionally happen and new house buyers traditionally buy their houses. I mean, I'm testament. I don't own a house. You know, this problem has been going on for a long time. And no government has given any, attention to it. They've just let it run riot. I have adult children. I'm a rent vester. And I can only assume now that, most first-home buyers can't, as you say, won't be able to borrow as much. Most of the established market will be out of reach for them because of the location of where it simply is. And also they'll be competing probably with a lot more investors who will also be after those brand new homes.
2: Mm. And you've got to remember those homes, a lot of those investment properties, the CGT discount is preserved. So if it's sold, they lose that CGT discount. And so a lot of those properties will be held on to for even longer now than they might have been before.
3: People will hold on to them. There's going to be different focus in the markets. There's going to be different markets within real estate, which is, is to a degree now, but it's going to become more market. And I just don't see how it's going to help our young people at all.
1: Mm.
2: Yeah, no.
1: Okay.
2: Yeah.
1: Thanks, Mandy. We'll move on, others, because plenty of others want to talk about this. Lee on the Central Coast. G'day, Lee.
4: G'day, Phil. Just a question.
1: Mm.
4: Okay, and a hypothetical. If you buy an abroad investment property 4 days after they want to bring this law in, right?
1: Mm.
4: And okay, you're an investor now. And if you paid $800, and all of a sudden it gets valued then by the bank for when you want to sell it at $600. So how is the homeowner going to going to pay $600 because it's been all of a sudden it's been valued by $200,000 less? So he's not going to sell it.
2: Well, that's a fair point.
1: Well, he might not. I mean, housing is. That's right.
4: You're talking about, okay, yes, we're going to create more houses, but okay, how are we going to create more houses if the bank goes out and does a valuation? So, no, we can't.

0: can lend you $600,000, but can only lend you $350,000 now because the price of the house has gone down. So you're cutting the first home buyer out. So what's happened, what the lady just said is true, is that the investor then is going to keep it because, okay, he's not going to drop $300,000. Are you going to drop, if it was you, would you drop $300,000?
1: Yeah, realizing a loss is a very difficult thing for an investor to do.
2: All right. Thanks, Lee. I get the point you're making. Roger, you accept that there was a problem which the current tax situation was not solving.
1: Are you
2: actually saying there's no problem?
1: No. I think there has been a problem. I think it has to be addressed by changing the demand side of the equation, and this only plays at the edges. And I think the argument that it helps young people, or the pitch that we've been sold that it helps young people, I think that's a furphy. I don't think it does. And I've given plenty of examples, in a few articles that I've written and on our blog, where I show that it doesn't help young people. And there are plenty of examples of young people who have told me that they're now worse off because the banks aren't lending them as much money. And so look, there is a problem in housing, no doubt.
2: There's a big problem. There's a big problem. We are generationally locking people out. And so we have to find some solution to it, don't we?
1: To help. Yeah, but I think what we've got to do is we've got to fix demand, and this is only playing at the edges of that. It's not really fixing the big problem.
2: All right, now this argument could go on forever.
1: It's like EVs, Phil. Once I get talking about EVs, people want to talk about EVs.
2: Well, yeah, I think you're wrong about you're wrong about EVs because look at what's happened. Look at what's happened. the demand for EVs has gone through the roof.
1: We had a war and a crazy US president, and now
2: hang on. I don't think your predictions about EVs are on the money at all, because look what's happened.
1: Yeah, but it's only happened because we've had a war, right?
2: Can we talk about? happy to keep talking about this, but
1: we'll leave it for another hour.
2: Can we talk about the SpaceX IPO? Is this worth investing in? I said to someone today, there'd be people who wouldn't want to invest in it because of Elon Musk, maybe. But then again, if you're an investor, I suppose do you hold your nose and invest in some of these things? But apparently, almost everyone is going to be invested in it through their super fund anyway. Explain how?
1: Yeah. So what happened is Elon Musk has pitched this as, the biggest IPO of all time, the most valuable company ever, the most valuable IPO of all time. And so what he did is he approached the New York Stock Exchange and the NASDAQ, the two primary exchanges in the United States. And he pitched to the NASDAQ, and the argument goes, well, the story that's being told is that he said to the NASDAQ, we will list SpaceX on the NASDAQ, provided you change the rules so that we can be part of the index in a shorter period of time. So typically what happens is the index operators, the companies that run the major stock market indexes, what they want to see is they want to see a company, inverted commas, seasoned. And now what that means is that a company may have been around for a long time or it may be a startup. But irrespective of that, it's got to be listed on the stock market for many months or maybe even a year, provided it's big enough before it can be included in an index. And that way it gives time for the professional investors to establish its value, its trading characteristics, its potential, and so on and so forth. Then it can go into an index and everybody knows the terms of reference. But Elon Musk said, we will go to a different exchange if you don't change the rules to allow us to become part of the index sooner. And so now SpaceX will be part of the NASDAQ I think it's within 15 days of listing. And that is a very short period of time. There's no real seasoning that goes on there. Now, that is designed to do one thing. It's designed to force the passive indexes to buy stock, excuse me, to buy stock in SpaceX. It forces them to do that. Now, there are many, many millions of young investors. We've been talking a lot about young investors tonight. There are many, many young investors who invest passively. They invest through index funds, and they are going to own SpaceX within 15 days of its IPO, which is at the end of this week, I believe. And so they're going to own it in the next 3 weeks anyway. And so whether you like it or not, irrespective of its prospects, you're going to own it if you're an investor in a NASDAQ index fund, whether in its exchange traded fund or an unlisted fund that tracks that particular index or benchmark. And now, that's not a problem if you believe the positive side of the story, which is that, you know, this is you know, eventually, even though the technology doesn't exist today, Elon Musk is going to put data centers in space. That might not even be theoretically possible, by the way. This is a fact. It is the low cost gatekeeper or the lowest cost toll road owner to orbit. Entities like the Pentagon, they're one of the biggest customers, and it's brought down the cost of putting things in space.
2: Is it worth investing in?
1: Well, the positives say that it is, but then the negatives, there's a lot of negative.
2: Yeah.
1: For example, you might remember in 2022, Elon Musk paid $44 billion for Twitter, which is now being rebranded X. Now, there are a lot of very, very wealthy billionaires who bought in alongside Elon Musk, and I'm tempted to guess that value, that $44 billion is something less today. But we don't know because X has been merged into XAI, which is Elon Musk's AI business, which owns Grok and the data centers. And that has been merged into SpaceX, which is now being listed. And so you don't own what, you know, the headlines are all about rocket launches. That's really exciting. But the company generates more revenue from renting out the NVIDIA chips that it owns and renting them out to Anthropic than it does from its rocket systems.
2: Yeah, that's right. It's all a big bet on the future, isn't it? Hey, just before you go, can we just return to the markets for a sec?
1: Sure.
2: Given that we are investing in SpaceX, whether we want it or not, it seems, just the markets themselves. I mean, the argument's been put that, you know, why isn't the oil market more grim than it looks? Because what is the mood here, do you think, on the market?
1: I think on the oil side, there's actually something really curious going on. There's a strategic petroleum reserve that I think most people understand. It's a US government reserve of fuel that can hold up to 714 million barrels of oil. And in March this year, it began releasing lots of barrels. And it's been doing that to try and put a lid on or cap the oil price, and particularly petrol prices at the pump in the United States. Now, here's the thing. It doesn't sell those barrels of oil because it can't afford to just sell them and then be forced to buy them back at some future point. So what it does is it lends the oil barrels to Exxon. Exxon then sells the oil on market because the oil price today is much higher than the futures price for oil in the future. And so it sells, and then Exxon has to promise to replenish the strategic petroleum reserve plus 25%. So if it sold 100 barrels, if it borrowed 100 barrels and sold 100 barrels, it then has to replace it with 125 barrels in the future. Now, here's the thing. This artificially pushes the price of oil down, which is why everything seems really calm at the moment. But at some point in the future, in the next 2 or 3 years, those barrels have to be bought back en masse, plus 25%. And if the war continues and if the Strait of Hormuz continues to be blocked, then what we might find is that there's a mad rush to buy oil by Exxon and the like, and that will push the price much, much higher. When this happened to gold many, many years ago, we saw gold at about $600 an ounce. Sorry, it wasn't $600 an ounce. We saw gold at a very low level, and then it actually, this was back in the 1990s, gold bottomed at about $256 an ounce. It then rallied about 600% over the next 12 years. And so there are a lot of experts who are saying the same process is now unfolding in oil, which is why everything seems really calm.
2: Hmm. Yeah, it must be said, it's rather ironic, isn't it, that Donald Trump, the drill baby drill mantra,
1: President,
2: he's probably done, yeah, he's probably done more to improve the prospects and sales of electric cars in the world than... He hasn't tried to. He didn't want to do this, but he has. We shall see. I like my texter saying the Strait of Hormuz has been renamed the Strait of Schrodinger. It's both open and closed at the same time.
1: Schrodinger's cat.
2: If we like Schrodinger. Look, we have to go, Rog, because time has beaten us. But it's been, as always, a spirited discussion. Good to have you on.
1: I enjoy it. Thank you very much.
2: Thanks. Bye bye. Roger Montgomery from Montgomery Investment Management has been our guest, and he's the Chief Investment Officer at Montgomery Investments. All right. Thank you for all the texts, a lot of texts and a lot of calls too, and I couldn't get to everyone. Sorry about that, but we tried to put as much up as we could. Coming up in the next hour, Nightlife News Breakdown, Kashani Danji will join us. We're also going to talk about the history of brass bands, which I'm looking forward to as well. The community brass bands were sometimes centred around collieries, but that was more a British UK thing. That's where they came from. But they ended up being centred around towns and districts, and they're still blowing away, umpamparing. So we'll have a chat about that as well. So looking forward to all of that as well. 1-300-800-222 is the number. Appreciate your calls and texts, so keep them coming. The Mighty Challenge is on its way as well. 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
4: ABC News, I'm Clive Hunton. A Senate inquiry into the federal government's overhaul to the National Disability Insurance Scheme has got underway in Melbourne amid concerns the proposed changes could leave vulnerable Australians with less support. Naz Campanella has more.
5: Many of the advocates we heard from today pointed out that a lot of that work is sort of work that is unseen. It's managing paperwork, it's managing therapy appointments and doctor's appointments, not only getting their loved ones there, but also managing the kind of admin of all of that. And on top of that, then the practicalities of managing feeding, bathing, transferring in and out of wheelchairs and bed, incontinence, and in particular communication, if people are non-speaking or non-verbal, and behaviours.
4: The mother of a boy hit by a speeding drunk driver on the Gold Coast has described the moment she had to turn off his life support. Chelsea Malunga reports.
6: 9-year-old Aidan Gamerez was riding an e-bike with his father at Robina in October 2024 when they were struck by a minivan that mounted a curb. Aidan's mother, Andrea Gamerez, today told the Brisbane Supreme Court how she had to make the devastating decision to turn off her son's life support while her husband David was unconscious from his injuries in hospital. The driver, Keith Andrew Chambers, had more than 3 times the legal blood alcohol limit and had prescribed drugs in his system. Chambers today pleaded guilty to offences including manslaughter. He'll be sentenced at a later date.
4: Lebanese media is reporting at least 8 people have been killed by strikes in the country's south as Israel pounds the city of Tyre. Middle East correspondent Matthew Doran says it complicates peace efforts between the United States, Israel and Iran.
7: We know that Iran is watching what is happening in southern Lebanon incredibly closely, and it's the reason why Iran had launched those barrages of missiles at Israel over the course of Sunday night local time and then into Monday morning here in the Middle East. So the fact that these strikes from Israel are continuing does certainly put pressure on the very fragile situation more broadly across this region.
4: Reports from Western Afghanistan say Taliban forces have opened fire on people protesting against the detention of several women for allegedly failing to comply with strict religious dress codes. 2 people have reportedly been killed. BBC's Ambarasan Etharajan has more.
8: Since seizing power in 2021, the Taliban rulers in Afghanistan have imposed restrictions on women, including a dress code based on their strict interpretation of Islamic law. Women must be completely covered when they leave home, including a face covering. Residents in Herat said the women were detained by the Taliban's morality police for allegedly not wearing the body cloaking chador. The Taliban-run information ministry said there was nothing unusual in Herat and that the dress code was a divine command.
4: In tech news, Apple is expanding parental controls on its devices. In changes, the Prime Minister says were partly inspired by Australia's under-16 social media ban. Kaveh Akbari reports.
9: The tech giant has announced new child safety tools allowing parents to manage the apps, websites and contacts their children can access. These include browser controls, screen time settings and automatic blurring of graphic images. Prime Minister Albanese says Apple CEO Tim Cook called him ahead of the announcement, telling him the changes were partly inspired by Australia's world-leading social media age restrictions. Apple says the tools are designed to help tailor each child's digital experience, but some experts say the changes, while welcome, still place a heavy burden on parents, requiring time and technical knowledge to manage children's access across apps and websites.
4: It seems Australians are less satisfied with lives now than when they were during the pandemic. Australians on average rated their satisfaction at 7.2 out of 10 in 2020, down from 7.6 in 2014. According to Bureau of Statistics data, and since fell again to 7.1. Economist Terry Ronsley at KPMG says, if anything, things may have got worse now.
10: Since the survey was collected last year, we've had a few interest rate rises come through the system. You know, we've had a bit of a petrol price shock. We've got sort of a cost of living shock coming on the back of that.
4: And AFL umpiring great Hayden Kennedy joins the Australian Football Hall of Fame after a career spanning almost 500 senior games. He retired in 2011 with 495 games to his name, including 5 grand finals, 39 finals and 3 states games. And you're up to date with the latest from ABC News.
11: Western Australia's weather for Wednesday: showers near the west coast and south coast, east Pilbara and parts of the interior. The chance of a shower along the west Pilbara and Gascoyne coasts. Possible morning fog over the southwest Kimberley and inland western parts of the southwest Land Division. Perth's weather Wednesday: cloudy, a medium chance of showers, most likely in the late afternoon and evening. Light winds, an overnight low of 7 degrees before a forecast top of 18.

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2: Yes, well, hello, and how are you? Philip Clark with you. We are into the second hour of the program. This is Nightlife on ABC Radio right across the country. Everywhere you are, that's where we are too. We're through the Pacific as well with Radio Australia, and we're all around the world with the internet as well, as you know, and Nightlife's got listeners everywhere. You should be picking us up loud and clear everywhere you are on broadcast, your TV channel 25 on the ABC Listen app, which is a great way to listen to. I put lots of things up there, including the orthopaedic surgeon from last night as well, and also that science piece with Dan Lambeth too, which was interesting. And there's heaps of other things as well. And if you want to go through the housing business again, we'll have that discussion in the last hour up there a bit later on as well. 1-300-800-222 is the number. Coming up in this hour, Krishani Danji is going to lead the Nightlife News breakdown for us. Plenty going on in Canberra, Colonial Brass Bands, and what to watch with Wen Lee Ma, all coming up in this hour. I hope you can stay with us. Let's kick it off with a Nightlife News Breakdown.
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2: Well, time for Nightlife News Breakdown. Tonight, One Nation again dominating the political conversation in Canberra. Opposition leader Angus Taylor faced questions this morning over whether the Liberals would direct preferences to Pauline Hanson's party as polls continue to show growing support for One Nation. Asked if he would strike a deal with Ms Hanson, opposition leader Angus Taylor offered a cautious but telling response.
3: Obviously, these are decisions that will ultimately be made by party organisations over time, but we will work with others to get rid of this rotten Labor government.
2: Speaking later in Bendigo, Prime Minister Anthony Albanese had a go at the opposition for considering a deal with One Nation. Mr Albanese said the Coalition and One Nation were becoming indistinguishable.
4: Well, John Howard used to put One Nation last. It says something about how right-wing the Liberal One National parties have become. Three right-wing parties, all with a very common agenda.
2: Everyone's into the uni-party idea, it seems. Joining us tonight for Nightlife News Breakdown is Krishani Danji, a political reporter and live blogger for Guardian Australia, based in Canberra. Krishani, good evening to you.
5: Good evening, Phil.
2: Well, Mr Taylor's comments were prompted by a newly minted Liberal Party president and former Prime Minister Tony Abbott, who'd earlier backed a possible preference deal with One Nation. Now, he's only a few days in the job. He declares that the party won't win by being a little less woke than Labor. This is not normally what a party president does, is it? It's normally they look after, you know, administrative matters in the parties and sort out wrangles in the branches and the state branches.
5: It's certainly a little bit of a different approach, isn't it?
2: Yeah. I wonder whether Angus Taylor, you know, figured out that this is what he was in for when he backed Mr. Abbott into the job.
5: I can imagine that it would have been a move that Angus Taylor, you would think, would have gone into with eyes wide open. When Tony Abbott was considering making this move, or rather when he was trying to sort of couch himself saying that he'll only go forward for the nomination if others in the party want him to, that was him essentially saying, well, if Angus Taylor endorses me, because at this time Alexander Downer, the former foreign minister, Liberal foreign minister, had put his hand up saying that he was interested in potentially nominating.
2: That's right.
5: Abbott basically said, well, if the Liberal Party wants me, then I will nominate, which was a sort of wink and a nudge to Angus Taylor, sort of saying behind the scenes, if you back me, then I will go forth. He obviously did go forth and put his hand up for the nomination. Alexander Downer put his hand down, didn't nominate. So, but in the lead up to all of that, when all these conversations were sort of happening in front and behind the scenes, there were quite a few people who were saying to me within the kind of Liberal camp that Angus Taylor should know that if Tony Abbott becomes the Liberal Party president, that will mean that he will be far more outspoken. He's not going to be like the other party president, like his predecessors. He will take a very different and much more outspoken approach, because there's this sort of I guess, mindset that, or rather kind of discussion that Tony Abbott feels like there might be unfinished business, that there is unfinished business in Canberra, that he wants to be able to do more, he wants to contribute more. So it is interesting that he's taken on this role and in just a few days kind of made these quite public comments, which he made to the Financial Review this morning and is already sort of, you know, putting that front step forward. I think it's interesting to see how people within the party are responding to it. I spoke to a couple of people today, one who was particularly supportive of it, saying that the Liberal Party does need a change in strategy, and someone like Tony Abbott, who is more forthright, more vocal, resonates with a lot of people, but also has that real recognition amongst a lot of voters. I don't know whether that's good or bad, but that he would bring something quite different, and the party genuinely needs a big shake-up in the era of this rebuilt and renewed One Nation.
2: Of course, the other question is, there's an enormous amount of talk, isn't there, that Mr. Abbott would like to get back in, not just as party president. He'd like a seat. He'd like to run. He'd like to be in there again. And, you know, you hear a lot of talk that Mr. Abbott would, you know, grab it with both hands if there was a merest hint of suggested opportunity. And he's hit the ground running in terms of, he says he's going on a national speaking tour and so on. It doesn't sound like he's administering the party. It does sound like he's running for something, doesn't it?
5: Oh, in a way, a little bit. I mean, I guess the president and the director tend to have a bit of a role can have a role in strategy or figuring out the sort of priorities of the party. But very much so sort of going on this listening tour to different parts of the country and saying, you know, there'll be a lot of people that are skeptical, but we're listening and we want to know what you think. There has been rampant speculation about him potentially going for a seat somewhere around Australia. I think he would find it very difficult challenging Zali Steggall in his old seat of Warringah in Sydney, but there's been a bit of chatter around a potential for some of those Central Coast seats that have more established Liberal bases or older bases that are not too far from his original seat, but we'll have to see.
2: Yes, Mr. Abbott's equated cooperation on the right side of politics with the Labor Greens' cooperation on the left. But, you know, cutting deals with One Nation, I mean, how does that sit with the rest of the party? I mean, this does break a long position in the Liberals since John Howard of not cozying up to Hanson candidates, doesn't it?
5: Yeah, it's an interesting one because, I mean, I think Peter Dutton in the last election did sort of break some of that long-held Howard-era position where there were some seats where he did not necessarily preference One Nation second or third on the ticket, but at least above Labor. And that at the time last year was seen as quite a controversial move. And there were people in the party that didn't know whether that would sort of cause backlash within the public, considering that One Nation at that time wasn't polling more than about 10%. So a far, far different position.
2: Exactly. I mean, I wonder, these polls that are spooking the Libs, they're worrying Labor to some degree, but way more on the coalition side. I mean, is it much ado about nothing? We are, after all, 2 years away from an election. Why are Mr. Taylor and Mr. Abbott talking about preference deals with One Nation when election is so far off? And also, as you say, if you take the current polls where they are, with the One Nation on 30% and the Coalition on 18%, any preference deal will only help One Nation because in any contested seat, the Coalition will be coming behind One Nation, so their preferences will only go to One Nation. It won't be helping. Won't be helping the Coalition one bit. I mean, John Howard knew that. So it's puzzling to some degree. I suppose it's a degree to which they're spooked, is it?
5: There's definitely a lot of spook in the party, for sure. But, I mean, as you say, we are still a really long time from the next election, so it does feel a bit jarring in a way to be having this conversation about preference deals and talking about the right preferences and the left preferences. I mean, we did sort of have this conversation very recently as well with the Farah by-election. That's where, again, Angus Taylor said at the time, well, it makes sense for parties of the right to preference each other. Their preferences went one Liberals, two Nationals, and then three One Nation, swapped for the Nationals, who also obviously ran in that seat, and then both lost and both got really low primary votes, and One Nation came through. I mean, the thing that will be quite complicated as well is when you start looking at some of the three-way contests that might emerge in seats. So, for example, if we go back to the 2022 election, where we had three-way contests between the Greens, Labor and Liberals in seats like in central Brisbane, there were three seats there that were won by the Greens in these quite tight three-way contests. So we might sort of see some of those as well, which is really where those preferences would come into play. But, yeah, they might not go the way that the Liberal Party want and would simply benefit One Nation. That's after right. all.
2: Exactly. Krishani Danji is with us, political reporter and live blogger for Guardian Australia. Mr Albanese on the Labor side, I mean, they're worried about it too, but generally Mr Albanese seems to think if he fixes the economy and convinces people about his housing and capital gains policies, the public won't turn populist on him. Is that the thinking?
5: Yeah, it's all about the economy, stupid, he says. That is sort of the thinking that he's at least portraying to the public. I think it'll be interesting to sort of understand, you know, we're trying to make some calls in this at the moment and talk to people behind the scenes as to what they genuinely think. Because being able to fix the economy to the extent

0: where people don't feel the need to go to a populist party in the space of 18 to 24 months at a time where currently there is a gigantic global conflict and, strains on fuel and everything else. And at the end of this month, the fuel excise is coming off, for example. So people are going to feel more pain in another 3 weeks' time. Being able to do that to the extent that would make a meaningful difference in people's lives. And again, we're talking about people here, a lot of people who feel like they've either been taken for granted by the major parties, that they're in outer suburban areas or regional areas that have been served by neither the coalition or Labor over time, and just think, well, stuff that. I want to change and I want to test them and I want something better and I want something different.
1: I want to blow up what's there. Yeah, exactly.
0: So I agree that with what the Prime Minister is saying, in that, generally when people are happier, they're less likely to go to a populist party. But it seems a little bit shallow in a way to just focus on that and not also kind of think about the underlying issues as well that also need to be fixed or tackled to get there.
1: Yep. Okay. Now, on to other big important issues. The proposed changes to the National Disability Insurance Scheme. Now, they're facing scrutiny at a Senate inquiry. There are 3 days of hearings underway. I mean, plenty of criticism of the short consultation period here. The new laws, if passed, will see the biggest cuts ever to the NDIS, and there are concerns around the tighter eligibility requirements and increased expectations on parents. Labor frontbencher Murray Watt says action's needed to curb the scheme's what he says is unsustainable growth.
2: We do need to make sure that it's sustainable for the future, but we'll be very happy to continue talking with other parties as we seek to pass this legislation.
1: Yeah, meanwhile, the Greens in opposition would like to see a longer inquiry. This is the Shadow NDIS Minister, Melissa McIntosh.
3: It is very fast. They're big changes. And looking at the submissions coming through, there's a considerable amount of concern.
1: Yeah, I mean, are we throwing the baby out with the bathwater here? I suppose that's the question. Both the opposition and the government agree that change. That, look, something's got to happen. The scheme's too expensive and it's run away in its costs. So something's got to happen. But there's a lot of backlash to the changes here, isn't there? Krishani, the inquiry's received more than 4,000 written submissions in just over 2 weeks. There's a lot of people are losing. I mean, a lot of well-deserving recipients are losing benefits here who shouldn't be, aren't they?
0: Yeah, I mean, there is a huge amount of concern and a huge amount of community interest. As you say, more than 4,000 applications to that committee that basically have to go through all of them. They have just 3 days of public hearings. The first one was today. There are two more to go, and then basically have to come up and write a report with recommendations to the government to give them this month so that they can pass legislation through Parliament. So it feels like a real whirlwind for a lot of people. And considering the concern from people within the sector, from participants, from their families, I mean, we know a lot of people are going to get kicked off the scheme, and there are within the legislation more details about what those sorts of new definitions will look like. But there is still a huge amount of uncertainty from parents and families and carers who are going, well, is this going to be me? There are real concerns around automated decision making, where like algorithms will be able to make decisions within the scheme, which there's been a lot of controversy in the aged care sector over automated decision making right now, which the government's in a bit of hot water for, because there are these algorithms that can't be overridden by a human, and decisions are being made that are then being challenged by people, and it sort of creates all of these complications and unnecessary pain in the system.
1: Yeah, the government wants to get the changes through, don't they? They want to just, get this through and say, well, that's done. It's in play. And if there are inequities, we can tinker with it afterwards.
0: Yeah, absolutely. But I think that they're going to, I mean, the coalition has said that it wants to work with the government for these changes, but we know based on some conversations at the end of last week that the Greens and the coalition are potentially willing to work together, because the Greens have big concerns over the NDIS changes and the coalition obviously has big concerns over the capital gains tax changes. So they could potentially work with each other to lengthen the inquiry processes for each of those inquiries where there are concerns, both on the complexity of the legislation, the impacts of the legislation, and also just the lack of scrutiny and the really short length of time that both have been given for these Senate inquiry processes. So just so much to get through.
1: Yeah, there is. There is. All right, look, finally on this issue of tariffs and the American tariffs, I mean, they remain an ongoing issue. The federal government says it's very disappointed. I suppose that's the nicest term they could have used, by a new 12.5% tariff to hit Australian exports after the US flagged concerns about modern slavery in global supply chains. Look, it's a complete joke, this year is. I mean, the US are just using a mechanism they grabbed off the shelf here. Trade Minister Don Farrell met with his American counterpart Jamieson Greer at last week's OECD meeting, and he's not happy about what's gone on.
4: Our position to the Americans is it should be zero. We have a free trade agreement with the United States, which we honour. We don't apply tariffs to any goods that come in from the United States. We expect the United States to do exactly the same.
1: Mm. Yeah, the US just acting like cowboys here, aren't they?
0: I mean, it was interesting. Joe Hockey was on the radio, I think, last week, and basically said that Donald Trump believes the tariffs are great and you can't stop him from thinking that. And essentially, he'll sort of do anything that he can to keep imposing tariffs because the US is running out of money, and he believes in his head genuinely the tariffs are the way to get that money to come into the country. Obviously, any economist will tell you that in the short term, it's just all pain for American consumers. The government is essentially saying on these ones that modern slavery, that Australia opposes modern slavery, there are mechanisms to deal with modern slavery in Australia, and that the government is trying to end modern slavery.
1: Well, it's frankly just complete. It's got nothing to do with what's going on in Australia. They don't actually think this. They've just grabbed it off the shelf, as I say, haven't they?
0: Yeah, it very much, again, just sort of feels like a mechanism for the US to be able to impose more tariffs on countries. And
1: that's right.
0: You'll remember a little bit earlier in the year, the Supreme Court had ruled that unilateral tariffs sort of, you know, weren't really allowed.
1: No.
0: So they're kind of trying to work their way around that and oppose these different ones. I will note, I mean, just sort of out of interest, the Australian Institute of Criminology prepared a report for the Anti-Slavery Commissioner, which was released today, which did actually find that of 3,000 reported cases of modern slavery and human trafficking since 2004 in Australia, there have been just 41 convictions recorded. So there is, I think, a sort of issue there as to the justice system and being able to achieve justice for victims of modern slavery, where that does occur. And I feel like that's a sort of important thing to mention. This report is really interesting. But it's quite separate, really, to what the US is doing.
1: It's totally separate. It's ridiculous, quite frankly. But then again, what do we expect these days out of the US administration in relation to trade policy, which makes no sense and has no logic and is certainly where they're no friend to us? As I say, we do have, a free trade policy with the trade agreement with the United States. Well, you know, that we might as well tear that one up, because it's not worth the paper it's written on by the look of it. Krishani, terrific to talk with you, as always. Appreciate your time. Thank you.
0: Thank you so much.
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1: Yes, Krishani Danji joining us from The Guardian in Canberra with a look at the Nightlife news breakdown. The US is not acting like cowboys, says my texter. They're more like an outlaw motorcycle gang. Jerry from Heathcote says the NDIS is not sustainable. These figures are a clear indication. Both sides of politics agree with this. I don't know anybody who's suggesting that that's not the case. NDIS costs the federal budget roughly $50 to $52 billion a year to support up to 760,000 participants. By contrast, Medicare, which covers the entire Australian population, costs around $32 to $34 billion annually. So something has to be done about it. You just don't want the baby out with the bathwater on the matter, I think, is where we're at with it. Robin says, breathe the NDIS, haven't they learned anything? Changes to Centrelink with the robot IT system cause a lot of pain and deaths. Computer programs have no empathy. Yeah. Liz from Yagoona says, America introduced tariffs in the 1930s and was one of the causes of the Great Depression. Yeah, well, there's argument about that. But look, you know, we've been up and down the hill on this tariff argument for a while. It's hard to see how the American consumer benefits from it. 1-300-800-222 is the number. All right, I want to talk to Dr. Mark Penner. He's a music historian. It's part of our history segment, but it's about the history of brass bands. Always up for a bit of oom-pa-pa.
7: Nightlife history.
1: One of the British traditions that was enthusiastically adopted by colonial Australians was the brass band. By the second half of the 19th century, brass bands had become an integral part of community life, particularly in the coal mining regions of New South Wales, a musical manifestation of the working class culture that accompanied migration from England and Wales and Northern Europe. Of course, sadly, recordings from that era don't exist, but this might give you a taste. From over 100 years ago, the Newcastle Steelworks Band recorded in 1924, performing the march Honest Toil.

0: Yes, well, unlike the brass bands in Britain, which were usually attached to particular factories or works, many in Australia were more locality-based and were used as drawcards to events, including strikes and protests, such as the campaigns for shorter working hours. Dr. Mark Penn is a music historian, a performer, a musical director and a musicologist who's researched deeply the history of brass bands in Australia, particularly in the Hunter region. He's the author of Brass Bands in Colonial New South Wales, A Social History. And he's also president of the Hunter Regional Band Association. And I guess he doesn't mind a bit of oom-pa-pa. Mark, good evening to you. Welcome to Nightlife.
1: Thanks, Philip. Thanks for having me.
0: Terrific to have you with us too. When we talk about a brass band, what are we talking about?
1: We're talking about small groups of brass and sometimes woodwind instruments played by members of the community, largely self-taught or taught by bandmasters, generally attached to a community, a borough, municipality, and very occasionally to a works or a mine, but mostly not.
0: Yeah. I suppose I'm just trying to get to what, when we talk about a brass band, they mainly are brass instruments, aren't they? There's usually a drum, isn't there? Yes.
1: Well,
0: maybe.
1: What's known as the model brass band from England is an all-brass band with between 24 and 28 players.
0: Yeah.
1: And percussion occasionally. Certainly they're excluded from contests. What we find in Australia, though, is that they're a little bit smaller, possibly to do with their locality, just the number of people that we have here. There are also mixed brass and reed bands with a more ad hoc instrumentation.
0: Mm-hmm.
1: And in Newcastle, photographic evidence and other archival evidence tends to point to them being between 12 and 14 all brass instruments, apart from one photo I found with a clarinet in it.
0: I was going to say, so there's no saxophone, there's no clarinet, not generally. So it's what bugles, horns, trumpets, saxophone, trombones.
1: Well, it's mostly cornets and sax horns.
0: Yeah.
1: Tenor horns and baritones,
0: mm-hmm.
1: euphonium and tuba. You just see the occasional trombone in these early bands, but not as many as you might think, and certainly no saxophones.
0: No, that's right. It's a brass thing. I just wonder why they were so popular amongst working people, particularly because I would have thought these instruments are expensive, aren't they?
1: Indeed they are. The property of these bands is very closely guarded by the committees and their trustees.
0: Yeah, I mean, particularly the big ones, the tubas and so on. I mean, they're very expensive things to purchase and own, aren't they?
1: They are, and I think some of the popularity has to come from the portability of these instruments. They can be played outdoors in adverse weather.
0: Mm-hmm.
1: There's a little bit of an anecdote is that the three-valve brass instruments suited the hands of the working man. They weren't as quite as finicky as a violin, for example.
0: Mm-hmm.
1: And for some reason, the brass instruments mainly took on. So if we look at the history in Britain, there were brass bands from 1830s, 1840s.
0: Yeah, because I'm thinking, in other forms of homegrown community music, you'd think that fiddles and violins were the basis of it. But this is a peculiar. I guess it wasn't just from England, was it? I mean, these are things that are popular in Europe as well.
1: They are indeed, yes. And we have in Newcastle, there was at one stage in Lambton, the Lambton German Brass Band. There's not much known about it, and where it's players were drawn from. It's just interesting to note that there was one specifically labelled a German brass band alongside the Lambton brass band. But of course, they eventually amalgamated. But I think most of the Northern European migrants were just referred to as German no matter where they came from.
0: Yeah.
1: No subtlety there. So, they just took on in England, and because of the people, the demographic that moved here, the miners, the indentured miners, brought what they had with them. So they exist alongside a fairly strong choral tradition as well. So,
0: yeah, I mean, just musically, because I don't know about these things, but maybe you could tell me. I mean, musically, they are limited by what they can play, I presume, aren't they? Or can they play any notes or any kind of music?
1: Oh, they're not as limited as you might think.
0: Okay.
1: I actually have some programs and examples of the sort of things they were playing.
0: Mm.
1: And quite surprising, the musical complexity of what they're doing, the standard, it's open to debate. We have to rely on newspaper reports as the standard, and they're not always reliable. Some of them are probably gilding the lily a little bit even. But, the selection of music, it's not what you probably think. It's not folk music. It's not music hall type of things. It's not comedic. It's generally quite serious and respectable.
0: Okay. So what? I mean, we know about Sousa's marches, for example, but he was an American composer, wasn't he? Wasn't his name John Philip Sousa?
1: John Philip Sousa, yeah, American.
0: American composer, and we, you know, people will be very familiar with those sounds. So is the march the quintessential band, brass band music?
1: Well, it's a big part of the repertoire, but during the 19th century, things were not as we probably find them in the 20th and 21st century with regard to marches.
0: Mm-hmm.
1: Marches used for processions were generally arrangements of what they called marching songs, which are just popular songs arranged by bandmasters to get everybody along, get them marching in time.
0: Right.
1: Whereas in a concert setting, we find marches with are written specifically for concerting purposes, which are a little bit more, I would assume, like we find in modern day marches from Sousa, and then the British equivalent of Kenneth J. Alford.
0: Mm-hmm.
1: And we have our own Australian Sousa in Alex Lithgow.
0: Okay.
1: And these marches have a certain form to them. There's certain things in them that are similar, harmonically, form-wise. From the 1870s, we find in band programs that these things now crop up, including a couple of locally written ones that I discovered earlier on today.
0: So there was, I mean, they've got associations with politics, don't they? I mean, the use in the eight-hour day and so on.
1: Yes, the 4th Battalion, or 4th Regiment Newcastle band started off in the 1880s by leading the march for the 8-hour day demonstration.
0: Mm-hmm.
1: Initially opposed by the military establishment because it's obviously a political cause. But eventually they were, for reasons unknown, allowed to perform as part of this. And in Sydney, military bands have been performing for this same event prior to it taking off in Newcastle. So
0: mm-hmm.
1: obviously the military hierarchy softened. And yes, they were involved in that alongside civilian bands. They were tendering for their place in the march. They were leading certain classes of workers divided into groups and performing also at the fete at the end of it for dancing and for
0: mm-hmm.
1: entertainment.
0: Mm-hmm. Okay. There, and as you say, it'd be wrong to assume that there was only a basic level of musicianship here. Isn't it? The music could be quite complex.
1: It could be. Like, I'm just looking at some lists here as we're talking. Playing selections from an opera composer called Kurtz La Pericole, from Boldu's opera La Dame Blanche, as well as dance forms like quadrilles, mazurka, polka mazurka waltzes, gallops, lances, various things. Selections from Il Trovatore, Verdi, Tancredi.
0: Okay.
1: You're talking about some fairly technically difficult things that these bands learnt.
0: Yeah. It's a long-lasting thing. It's quite a long-lasting thing. I know in Britain there are brass band competitions that go on for all day or for several days, perhaps. Do we have similar things here in Australia?
1: Oh, we do indeed.
0: Yeah.
1: and just as keenly fought.
0: Okay.
1: We have a national championship these days, and the various state associations have their competitions. And a quick plug for our Hunter Regional Band Association East Coast Championships, which are being held on the 7th of June at the Newcastle Conservatorium.
0: There you go. But, I mean, it's all the way across Australia, isn't it? I mean, brass bands from everywhere?
1: It is. And our humble local competition attracts bands from Sydney, from Wollongong. Our solo competition gets people from as far away as Gunnedah, Canberra.
0: Okay.
1: And people will travel. This is part of their... It's their hobby. It's their life.
0: Yeah. That's it. It's a hobby. I'm trying to think of an equivalence. Perhaps chamber music. Maybe. Do you think or not?
1: I've struggled to find anything else in the music scene other than pipe bands.
0: Maybe that's it. That's probably a better comparison, isn't it? Yeah, pipe bands. So the brass band traditions today seem just as vigorous by the sound of it.
1: Yeah, we just don't quite have as many as the various heydays of banding.
0: Okay.
1: But it might surprise people to know that, well, our Hunter Regional Band Association has 17 affiliated bands, and our area is from the Central Coast at the Singleton, North Nelson Bay. And they include youth and training bands as well.
0: Okay.
1: But the Band Association of New South Wales, which is our state association, has over 50 brass bands and 90 concert bands affiliated.
0: So there you go.
1: So it's quite a good deal of musical activity out of this.
0: Hey, let's go out with some more music at the end, hey? this is a modern version of the march we heard from 1924. We've been talking with Dr. Mark Pinner, a music historian, about the history of brass bands. Mark, thanks for your time. And let's go out with Honest Toil, composed by the British brass band composer William Rimmer, and performed here by Brass Band Newcastle, but this is a modern version of it.

0: Hey. There we go. Honest toil. Bertie from Tawantin. G'day, Bertie. Hi.
1: Hello, Phil. Lovely to hear you. And Dr. Mark. I was just going to comment about during my youth, about 60 years ago in Townsville, in fact, there was a huge population and a real resurgence of marching girls and brass bands.
0: Oh, yeah.
1: Now, I was heavily involved in the marching girls, as my mum proudly used to display on our uniforms.
0: Yeah.
1: And now, that was absolutely terrific, and that inspired my I felt that it came from pomp and ceremony from the old country.
0: Yeah, I don't know whether, just you remind me, Bertie, I don't know whether are they still marching girls?
1: I have not heard of marching girls.
0: I don't
1: girls
0: think they do it anymore, do
1: for
0: they?
1: For a long time.
0: Yeah.
1: And it would certainly be a wonderful, it's a great hobby and a great passion.
0: Yeah, I agree.
1: And music is very exciting.
0: I know.
1: Now, could I also mention, there is a marvellous movie that's put out in the UK called Brassed Off.
0: Yes, it is. It's
1: Have
0: fantastic.
1: You seen that movie? Isn't
0: I
1: it
0: have.
1: Wonderful?
0: It's a wonderful movie. Yeah, no, thanks for reminding me, Bertie. Good on you.
1: Yes.
0: Thank you. Appreciate it.
1: Okay, then.
0: Appreciate
1: Bye.
0: The call. Bye-bye. Yeah, no, Brassed Off is fabulous, actually. My father, says Christine, played trumpet in the St. Augustine Boys Home in 1917. He went on to be a bandsman in the Navy on HMAS Perth, which sank in 1942. So a very early brass band participant. Yeah, lots of good topic. The Freemasons, says Robin, also had brass bands. Madonna in Thornbury says the Darabin brass band's fantastic. Their 2016 Ding Ding Darabin on High Christmas album is fabulous. I'm sure it is. And the oldest continuous brass band in Australia is the Castlemaine Foundry Brass Band, says my texter. Good. Hannah, thank you for your text about the NDIS. I'll read that out later. It's very thoughtful, and I would, I'd broadly agree with you. I think many listeners would as well. Let's talk movies and TV and what's worth watching.
2: What's happening on the big screen and the small? What to watch?
0: Joining us for a look at films and screens, big and small, when Lee Ma, Nightlife's critic of everything that's worth looking at and not. When Lee, good evening to you.
3: Hello.
0: Now, we've got The Christophers as a comedy, Tuna and Cape Fear. Interested to hear what you've got to say about Cape Fear. Tell me about The Christophers. What's this?
3: Yeah, this is a the industry calls a two-hander, in that it is predominantly between two characters. It is, I guess, in theory, an art caper.
0: Mm-hmm.
3: It's a Steven Soderbergh movie.
0: It's in cinemas.
3: Mm. It stars Ian McKellen and Michaela Cole, who did I May Destroy You, and has probably one of the most interesting faces on screen. I can't stop just looking at her face. I think she's such an interesting presence.
0: Mm-hmm.
3: And Ian McKellen plays a character called Julian Scar. He was a renowned artist in his, later years, let's say that. And he was renowned in particular for the three series of artworks that he created called The Christophers, which were portraits of his then lover. So the first two series were out in the world. They have been sold and collected. One piece from the series will fetch like £2 million. And there's a third series, which is unfinished and is like in his attic. And he hasn't touched them for decades. And his two estranged children know this, played by Jessica Gunning and James Corden. And they are a pair of rat bags, and they hatch this plot to hire Michaela Cole's character, who is an artist, but she doesn't exhibit or show anymore. She basically works casual shifts in a food truck and does restoration work. They hired her because she knows a lot about Julian's work to pose as an assistant and secretly finish these unfinished artworks to then later be discovered after their father's death.
0: Mm-hmm.
3: Horrible kids.

0: Obviously, what you get instead then is this burgeoning relationship between these two artists who have their own kind of emotional burdens and traumas, and it becomes this more fulfilling relationship between two people of generally equals, but there are some secrets that will be unearthed, and it is very funny. It's very dry. It's very wry. It feels very British, even though Soderbergh is an American filmmaker. And it's just this, this two-handed, this back and forth that is just a really pleasant way to spend 2 hours.
1: Okay. Here's a little bit from it. This is a little clip from the trailer of The Christophers.
2: Other door.
3: You said this was a restoration job. It's a forgery job.
4: We know why you hate him.
5: Think of this as a way to get revenge.
6: This isn't about the unfinished Christophers, is it? Please don't even speak of them.
4: Everybody knows what one original Julian Sklar from that period is worth.
6: I lied. You are to speak of them once. When you tell me they are no more, and then bring me the evidence. It's not that I don't trust you, Laurie. It's just that I don't trust you. Have you ever been betrayed, Laurie?

0: By Barnaby and Sally to complete the unfinished Christophers.
1: And what makes you think that you could do it?
0: I guess that's where the art of it comes in.
1: Oh, poo.
2: He's very good, isn't he?
3: He's very good. And yes, there is like a bit of like, what is art in here? Yeah. But it's never so, you know, prosaic as that.
2: Good idea. It's a good idea, isn't it?
3: Mm. Yeah.
2: The Christophers. Okay, it's in cinemas at the moment. Stars?
3: 3.5.
2: 3.5, okay. Good solid fare. Now, Tuna. This is a movie?
3: This is a movie.
2: Cinemas?
3: Yep. Tuna as in like to tune something.
2: As
3: not tuna.
2: T-U-N-E-R, not the fish.
3: Not the fish. Not the big, big fish that is very delicious. Mm. I'm sure I've just angered some environmentalists there. So this is Tuna. It is a crime thriller, but it is pretty kind of cross-genre. It plays in a few different tones, pun intended. It stars Leo Woodall, Dustin Hoffman.
2: Dustin Hoffman.
3: We don't see him that often, right?
2: How old is Dustin Hoffman?
3: In his 80s, I think.
2: He's got to be.
3: Yeah, the last time I saw him was in Megalopolis.
2: Is he all right?
3: I think so. He's pretty good in this. Okay. You know, he's curmudgeonly and...
2: I just hadn't heard from him for a while. I just assumed he was...
3: Yeah, because Megalopolis came out...
2: Tending the Roses or
3: like 10 years... No, sorry, 3 years ago, so it's been a while.
2: Okay.
3: So the main character is the one that Leo Woodall plays. He's a young man who has, like, perfect... pitch hearing, but he has a condition that he basically has to wear earplugs and headphones all the time because he's so sensitive to the sounds of the world. But he's the apprentice to Dustin Hoffman's character, who's a piano tuner. And in his line of work, he accidentally essentially comes across this band of thieves because his hearing is so perfect. He can break into safes.
2: Oh, because he can hear the little clicks.
3: Because he can hear the little clicks. And so
2: safes even make clicks anymore. Anyway, they do in this movie.
3: I mean, you know, safes are really heavy and also hard to replace. Might as well keep them if you've got one. So they do in this movie. And so he falls in with this band of thieves and obviously shenanigans ensue. There is a love interest who's a pianist. And there's a lot of trouble comes out of being accidentally recruited into the world of thievery. It's a really interesting film because there's a few different elements here that are working really well for it. A, I actually think this is the best performance I've seen from Leo Woodall. He's a British actor. He's sort of on his way up. You know, he was in the second season of The White Lotus. Mm-hmm. He's been in that Netflix young adult romantic drama One Day. He was in the most recent Bridget Jones's Diary as the boy toy love interest. And I think, you know, he feels like someone who's been bubbling where the performances have been like pretty good, but nothing that I've gone like, oh, wow, this guy is so someone to watch. And in here, I was like, okay, Leo Woodall has arrived. He's, you know, an exciting talent that I think we will now be watching for the next 10 to 20 years. And also, again, Dustin Hoffman, fantastic.

0: fantastic. You just want to see him around all the time. It's got really good sound design, and I mean, which I think is essential for a movie like this, to for a character like this. And it's very well paced. It's got its own rhythms, and yet again, dryly funny without being too overtly broad. And genuinely quite unpredictable in some of the crime thriller elements. There were parts where I felt very tense, where I was like, oh my God, how is he going to get out of this?
1: Okay, here is a bit from the trailer of Tuner, Tuner.
2: Excuse me?
3: Yes, ma'am.
2: The toilet's leaking. I'll give you an extra 100.
3: What'd she say?
4: She wants us to fix the toilet.
3: We're piano tuners. We fix pianos.
2: 200.
3: 500, we'll talk. Harry Horwitz is piano tune and repair. This is Nicky. He is my apprentice. He has a hearing condition, but believe it or not, he's a virtuoso.
5: Virtuoso, huh?
3: Maybe you can inspire him.
4: Okay, thank you, Harry.
5: Close your eyes. What's this?
4: C, F sharp. E7 flat 9. F sharp, G, A sharp, B over D sharp.
5: You never take those out?
3: No. I get hyperacusis. I'm allergic to loud noises.
4: Hello? You know how long you're gonna be? It's loud.
3: As long as it takes. Unless you can open the safe.
4: Already?
3: If you want to make real money, give me a call.
0: Yeah.
1: Okay.
0: Great film.
1: All right, crime, drama, romance, it's a thriller. Tuner is the name. Stars?
0: 4 stars.
1: 4 stars.
0: Really like this.
1: All right. And now, Cape Fear. Now, this is a TV series of Cape Fear. Now, there's been 2 movies, hasn't
0: there? 2 movies, and of course, that Simpsons episode.
1: Yeah. Okay.
0: Which is iconic.
1: Yeah.
0: Sideshow Bob stepping on all those rakes and then singing Gilbert and Sullivan. That is like the imprinted Cape Fear on me.
1: The 1991 film with Jack Nicholson was also
0: De Niro.
1: Robert De Niro.
0: Yeah, Robert
1: right.
0: De Niro
1: Was also
0: very good.
1: Very, very good.
0: Very
1: so
0: good.
1: Was the 1962 version
0: with
1: well.
0: Gregory Peck.
1: That's right. So it's got a long history. This so
0: yeah.
1: This is a TV series. What does it add? Is it any good?
0: It is pretty good, and it does not shy away from the history of those prior productions, because it Bernard Herrmann, who of course was a long-time collaborator of Alfred Hitchcock, did that 1962 score, and it's being sort of reworked throughout these other adaptations, and they do it here as well. So you hear those strings and, you know, those chords, and you're just back in that moment. I mean, yes, for many people, either the Martin Scorsese one or the 1962 one, for me, The Simpsons. And but what is interesting, though, is those prior adaptations are 2-hour movies. And in a way, they're almost simple in the sense that you have this menacing, unstoppable figure of terror who comes at this American family, albeit not perfect, but sort of represents this virtuosity or this virtue of American family-ness. Here it is far more complicated. You've got 10 hours in which you have to stretch out that story. It's so much more complex. It's much more rooted in, you know, 2026 kind of anxieties. And what I thought was one of the biggest departures is not the fact that they've gender swapped the main oppositional character, which Nick Nolte and Gregory Peck played in those previous films. And now it's Amy Adams, who plays the lawyer who was Max Cady's prior lawyer that he blames for his incarceration, is the fact that previously you knew that Max Cady, the bad guy, had done the original crime that he was accused of.
1: Yeah,
0: he did. Here, at least in the first 8 episodes out of 10 that they made available, you do not know if he did the original crime.
1: Oh, okay.
0: So it's not necessarily he was always a monster. It's kind of giving you this contention that prison may have created the monster.
1: Oh.
0: And I think that does change the dynamics of things. And, you know, they've got a couple of teenage kids here that also get caught up. There are some secret characters. There is a callback, a very specific one, to the 1991 film. They've cast somebody from the 1991 film in this, which we're not allowed to reveal who it is, in the same way that the Scorsese film cast Gregory Peck and Robert Mitchum in that one.
1: Mm-hmm.
0: So I think, like, it works the anxiety and the suspense and the tension works at a different level because it's so much more discombobulating and you don't ever really feel like you're on solid ground as to what people are guilty of. So it's scary in a different way.
1: Where can you see it?
0: It's on Apple TV. So the first two episodes are out and it's a weekly release, which I think is a good thing. I don't think you want to binge this. Otherwise, you're just going to be a ball of nerves.
1: Okay, here's a bit from it.
6: I had a good life once, too.
7: We did what we thought was right.
6: Talk about having it all. You deserve this.
7: Is that blood?
8: Something's really wrong.
9: Oh, my God.
6: What is your worst fear? You deserve this.
10: What are you doing here, Max?

0: there any way Max could know about what we did?
1: At the surface. At the surface.
2: I mean, that's Javier Bardem, and we know he can play a bad guy.
3: Yeah, he is a bad guy. Stars for this?
2: 3.5.
3: 3.5?
2: Yeah.
3: Okay. All right, Cape Fear, 3.5 stars. It's on Apple TV. Tuna, it's a movie at the cinema with Dustin Hoffman and Leo Woodall. That's 4 stars, and the Christopher's in the cinema at the moment, which sounds pretty fun, with Ian McKellen and Michaela Cole, 3.5 stars.
2: Good stuff.
3: Good stuff. Thanks, Wendy.
2: Thank you.
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3: Yes, thank you, Maggie from Bendigo. Dustin Hoffman's 88. Wow, 88 still going. 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
7: ABC News, I'm Clive Hunter. The Israeli military has continued to bombard southern Lebanon with at least 8 people reportedly killed. With more, here's the BBC's Hugo Bashega.
8: Emergency teams helped residents to leave Tyre after the evacuation warning by the Israeli military this morning. This has happened despite a threat by Iran to strike Israel again if it attacked Lebanon. But Israeli officials say the war against Hezbollah will continue, opposing the efforts by Iran to link what is happening here to the ceasefire there. Israel says the goal in Lebanon is to create a security zone to protect its communities from Hezbollah's rockets and drones.
7: Meanwhile, a UN inquiry has found that Israeli authorities are directly involved in settler attacks that have killed, injured and displaced Palestinians in the West Bank. Matthew Doran has more.
9: This report is saying that in the period between the 1st of January 2008 and the end of December last year, 61 Palestinians had been killed by Israeli settlers in the West Bank. But almost 3,800, so it's 3,778 Palestinians, had been injured in those attacks, and among them many women and children. We know that there has been a lot of debate as to whether or not the policies of the Israeli government are encouraging this sort of behaviour. Certainly this inquiry is saying that Israel continuing to pursue the expansion and the construction of these illegal settlements in the West Bank, and they are considered illegal under international law.
7: Here at home, 3 days of public hearings into the government's proposed cuts to the National Disability Insurance Scheme have kicked off in Melbourne. Evan Young has more.
10: Disability advocates told senators they have a raft of concerns about the proposed legislation, including changes they worry will push more responsibilities onto already exhausted families. The committee also heard about concerns regarding a proposal to hand the NDIS Minister of the Day sweeping new powers to cut social and community support budgets, which can be spent on things such as support workers to take participants to work or medical appointments. The government says the changes are needed to make the now $50 billion scheme sustainable. NDIS and other government officials will give evidence later in the week.
7: A senior bureaucrat has wept at a Queensland inquiry while recounting alleged abuse involving an ousted CFMEU leader. Kara Jones reports.
11: Andrea Fox, a high-ranking official from Queensland's Office of Industrial Relations, is giving evidence at the inquiry into the

0: State Division of the CFMEU. Ms Fox detailed an alleged incident in which former CFMEU boss Michael Ravbar berated her and threatened to physically drag her downstairs and throw her onto the street during a 2018 meeting at the CFMEU's Bowen Hills headquarters. Ms Fox became emotional as she described fearing for her safety.
1: I just remember telling myself you're just going to have to really watch these two men because this might get physical.
0: Ms Fox says she sought professional counselling after the incident.
2: Apple is revamping its child safety controls in changes the Prime Minister says were partly inspired by Australia's under-16 social media ban. The new tools allow parents to manage the apps, websites and contacts their children can access, while messaging apps will blur graphic images by default and alert parents. But that depends on families setting up and maintaining the controls. Collingwood's AFL defender Billy Frampton has learned his fate after a tackle that left Melbourne's Brody Majacek with a fractured neck. Fraser Fife has more.
3: The AFL's match review officer has handed Billy Frampton a 3-match ban for rough conduct, assessing his tackle on Melbourne's Brody Majacek as careless conduct, severe impact and high contact. The 33-year-old Majacek was taken from the ground on a stretcher and went straight to hospital during the King's Birthday clash, where he has since undergone surgery and is said to be up and walking. The suspension means Frampton will miss Collingwood's games against Port Adelaide, Richmond and Gold Coast. The club has until 11 a.m. tomorrow to challenge the suspension.
2: Victoria's Essendon champion Dustin Fletcher has joined the Australian Football Hall of Fame after one of the longest careers in VFL and AFL history. Premiership defender played 400 games across 23 seasons with the Bombers, winning flags in 1993 and 2000. Known for his long kicking, reach and spoiling, Fletcher matched up on generations of star forwards, including Tony Lockett and Lance Franklin. And Western Sydney International Airport will welcome its first passengers from October 25th this year. Jetstar will be the first carrier to take passengers, followed by Qantas. ABC News.
4: Western Australia's weather for Wednesday: showers near the west coast and south coast, east Pilbara and parts of the interior. The chance of a shower along the west Pilbara and Gascoyne coasts. Possible morning fog over the southwest Kimberley and inland western parts of the southwest Land Division. Perth's weather Wednesday: cloudy, a medium chance of showers, most likely in the late afternoon and evening. Light winds, an overnight low of 7 degrees before a forecast top of 18.
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Yes, well, hello, and how are you? Philip Clark with you on ABC Radio. This is Nightlife, and hey, it's into the third hour of the program. How are you? It's 6 past midnight, 6 past 10 in WA, it's 24 to midnight in South Australia and the Territory, and we are right through the Pacific and everywhere else too. By the way, if after midnight in Longreach in Queensland till 2 a.m, there could be some problems with your 5:40 a.m. transmitter for maintenance issues. And from 1 to 2:30 in Moolambar, Tweed Heads and the border region, similarly with your AM signal, 1:30 a.m. to 5 a.m. Gold Coast, Currumbin and the Southern Hinterland. The TV channel 25 is going to be a bit dicky, apparently, because of maintenance issues. Look, plenty of alternatives. 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You can grab us that way. Check us out on the ABC Listen app. Great way to listen. And you can also get our podcasts that way as well. All right, we've got the Mighty Challenge, 25 questions in 5 categories. Answer question 25 and you will be tonight's winner. Looking forward to getting stuck into that. And issues of the day in the last hour of the program. Well, there's a few things around, aren't there? I mean, the idea that the Liberal Party is swapping preferences with One Nation, I don't know what to make of all that.

0: if you'd like to have a chat about it too. All right, is everybody set and ready? You know what? Because if you are, so am I. Yes, the Mighty Challenge. 25 questions in five categories. Our categories tonight are category number one, clothes and fashion. Category number two, my way or the highway. Category number three, theatre. Category number four, countries that border Iraq. And category number five, medicine. Right, clothes and fashion, my way or the highway, theatre, countries that border Iraq, medicine. Jeff from Jalorup, who is the local mayor there, is up on deck. G'day, Jeff.
1: Evening, Philip.
0: How are you? All right?
1: Yeah, I'm not quite the mayor yet.
0: Oh, well.
1: I'm going to go close, actually.
0: Oh, well, you know. You never know. Sometimes you never know. You know, if you act the part, Jeff, you often are the part.
1: Oh, yeah, I suppose, yeah. Well, I don't act the part.
0: Hey, what do you like here? Coloured clothes and fashion, my way of the highway, theatre, medicine, countries that border Iraq.
1: I think I'll go for the countries that border Iraq. On one condition, can you give me another clue this week?
0: Thank you, Jeff. No, I will. No, I will not.
1: Suzanne even did it on the weekend.
0: What do you mean, did it? Oh, made the same error as I did.
1: She gave the answer away about masks in Venice.
0: Oh, no. Poor old.
1: And someone texted and said, Philip did that during the week.
0: Poor old Suzanne. Ray in the Bay says, by the way, geez, Phil, that poor fella that does the ABC maintenance is as busy as a one-armed fiddler. Every night he's got to do two or three states at least. Yeah, that's true, actually. Well, maybe we should talk to him once about what he's doing. I don't think they're up on a ladder. I hope not. Not at this hour. Not at this hour. Question number one, what are we doing? Countries that border Iraq? Medicine?
1: Yeah.
0: Countries that border Iraq. Okay.
1: Yeah, we'll try that one.
0: Question number one, Amman is the capital city of which country?
1: Oman.
0: No, Amman.
1: Amman.

0: Pakistan's or Azerbaijan. I'll go Azerbaijan.
1: Not Azerbaijan.
0: Oh, there you go. Quick night.
1: There you go. See you, Jeff. Bye-bye.
0: See ya.
1: Bye. Ash from Sorrento by the shores of Port Phillip Bay. G'day, Ash.
2: Hello. Is that me?
1: Yeah, that's you.
2: Yeah, I'm over in WA, Sorrento, WA.
1: Oh, that other Sorrento. Okay, sorry. Yeah, there's a few Sorrentos, yeah. Okay. Fair enough, too. Hey, we're in a category called countries that border Iraq. Amman is the capital city of which country?
2: Iraq. So we've got, Syria.
1: No, countries that border Iraq. Amman is the capital city of which country?
2: Oh, Amman, Jordan.
1: Jordan, correct, yeah. Jordan, which as we discovered last night, is the most common surname in Australia that is also the name of a country.
2: Is that right?
1: Yeah, yeah. A little fun fact you could drop in.
2: I'll drop that in.
1: You know, you could drop it in when you've brought the shout back to the table, you can say, by the way, fun fact.
2: Can't wait.
1: People nervous. People will scull their beers and get out of there fast, I would think. Question number two. Countries that border Iraq? Or you can move.
2: Was there medicine there, was there?
1: There is medicine.
2: Let's go medicine.
1: Oh, I see, Ash. I can see where you're coming from. Question number two. The most common procedure on Australia's elective surgery list is performed on what part of the body?
2: The knee?
1: Not the knee.
2: Oh, no.
1: Sorry, Ash. See ya. Bye-bye. No, not the knee. Anne from Caulfield. Hello, Anne.
3: Hi, how you going?
1: Not bad. I'm pretty good.
3: Good. Gosh, I would have chosen this topic, but I can't think what it would
1: I know
3: be.
1: You would, because this is right up your alley. You're always right on top of medical matters. The most common procedure on Australia's elective surgery list is performed on what part of the body?
3: I'm wondering if it's... Oh, I'm,

0: Is that your answer?
1: Should it be?
0: No, well,
1: yeah, I'll say the
0: no, it's not the hip. It's not the hip, Anne. See ya. Bye-bye. It's not the knee. It's not the hip. Jenny from Glenbrook's got the right answer. Who else? Tess in South Australia. Correct, yes. Sophie from Glen Iris. Hello, Sophie.
2: Hello, Philip.
0: Question number two, medicine. The most common procedure on Australia's elective surgery lists is performed on what part of the body?
2: Yes, I was originally thinking that it might be something to do with hips because there's a lot of them. An elective surgery doesn't necessarily mean it's by choice. It just means it's not an emergency. Look, I'll go tonsils.
0: Not your tonsils.
2: Thanks, Phil.
0: I don't think many people get their tonsils out these days, do they?
2: I don't know.
0: You know how they used to?
2: They did used to. Everyone used to.
0: Every kid in the class was always off having their tonsils out.
2: Yeah, it's probably some other ectomy.
0: Some other ectomy. Thank you, Soph. See ya. Bye. Some other ectomy. Trev in Surfers Paradise. Hello, Trev.
3: Hello, Philip.
0: The most common procedure on Australia's elective surgery list is performed on what part of the body?
3: Well, I've been thinking about this and I can... Can I narrow it down to the head?
0: Well, I don't answer questions, as you know, Trev.
3: Well, is the head partially correct? How about I say the face?
0: Not the face, Trev, no. Not the face. No. 1-300-800-222. Glenn in Penrith. Hello, Glenn.
4: Hello, Philip.
0: Question number two, medicine. The most common procedure on Australia's elective surgery list is performed on what part of the body?

0: Maybe you will be. Maybe you are. Dave in Perth. G'day, Dave.
1: Oh, no, don't go to me, Phil.
0: Medicine, the most common procedure on Australia's elective surgery lists is performed on what part of the body?
1: Well, I was going to throw curveballs out there and kind of nervously suggest what that last guy just texted in. But I know it's got like an ingrown toenail or something.
0: Ingrown toenail?
1: Yeah, I don't know.
0: Not correct. Sorry, Dave. No, not correct. Okay, who's going to help us out here? Rachel's in Canberra. Hi, Rachel.
2: Oh, hi, Phil. How you going?
0: Good. The most common procedure on Australia's elective surgery list is performed on what part of the body?
2: Well, I missed a few answers, and I know it's not knees, so I have to say hips.
0: No, I've had hips.
2: Oh, okay. Hernia.
0: Not a hernia, no. Sorry, Rach, no, not a hernia. Die from Ararat, no, that's not correct. Donna on the Central Coast, correct. Liz, correct. Rowena from Goolwa, correct. What about Monica in the Hunter Valley? Hello, Mon.
3: Hey, Phil. G'day to all the midwives, paramedics and nurses out there.
0: Hooray, and hooray to them too. More power to their arm. what do you reckon? You're in this kind of line of work.
3: It's going to take me a lot of guts to say this one, but I think colonoscopy.
0: No, it's not a colonoscopy.
3: Oh,
0: no.
3: Okay. No worries.
0: Sorry, Mom. No. It did take you a lot of guts to say it. That's a funny joke. 1-300-800-222 is the number. Rodney from Warburton, Victoria. G'day, Rodney.
4: Hello. How are you?
0: Pretty good.
4: Hello, Liz, and thank you.
0: Hello, Liz, and thank you.

0: That's right. It's quick and a lot of people report, good results too. Okie doke. Yes, the eyes, a cataract operation. Thank you for all the other suggestions, including circumcision we had. I don't think they do that much anymore either, do they? No, not hysterectomies, Julie. No, not the nose, Karen. Steve from Bullingbrook had it. Good on you. Yes, carpal tunnel. No, Kitty, not that. Lots and lots for breasts. No, it's not that. I was going to say vasectomy, says my text. No, well, it's probably common enough, but no. Anyway, thanks for all the suggestions. Hang on, where's my listeners disappeared? Oh, I had it in my head. What's happened to my listener? Gone. Give us a call back and we'll put you straight through. Trevor from Croydon Park. Hi, Trev.
1: Hi, Phil.
0: Question number three. We're in medicine. The most common procedure on Australia's elective surgery list is performed on the eyes. It's a cataract operation. You can stay in medicine or move somewhere else.
1: Didn't the call that got the eyes right get a subsequent question?
0: Well, no, they did, but they've disappeared off the board, and I don't know what's happened. We've got some problem with the phone system, we don't have it, but they've disappeared for some reason. Their phone lines dropped out.
1: Mm.
0: So you're the next on the your next cab off the rank. What do you want to do?
1: Okay, I'll stay where we are.
0: You're staying in medicine?
1: Yeah.
0: Question number three: children under the age of 7 should get a DTaP vaccination shot to protect against tetanus, pertussis, and which other disease?
1: I start with P. P for Peter. Pneumonia?
0: Not pneumonia. Sorry, Trev, no. Not pneumonia. Karen from Altona. Hello, Karen. Hi, Karen.
2: Hello.
0: G'day, Karen.
2: Hi, my birthday today.
0: Hello. It's your birthday today?
2: Yeah.
0: Hey, Karen. Is it a significant birthday, Karen?
2: Hey.
0: Is it a significant birthday?
2: No, just another birthday.
0: Just another day.
2: it's 73, actually.
0: Oh, wow, that's pretty good. Good on you.
2: Not too bad.
0: Good on you. Happy birthday.
2: I was ringing for the cataract screen.
0: Yes. Have you had your cataracts done?
2: No. Not a good eyes.
0: Yeah, good. Oh, good.
2: Yeah, I'm pretty lucky, I think.
0: Question number three, medicine. Children under the age of 7 should get a DTaP vaccination shot to protect against tetanus, pertussis, and which disease?
2: Look, I've got no idea. I'll just say diphtheria.
0: Diphtheria is correct. Yes.
2: Oh. Yeah,
0: diphtheria,
2: going around at the moment.
0: Diphtheria, tetanus, and pertussis. Or pertussis is whooping cough, isn't it? Question number four. We're in medicine.
2: Stay there.
0: Which group of endocrine diseases have a common name which comes from the Greek for passing through?
2: Endocrine. Are we any? I'm trying to think. Endocrine disease. I don't know.
0: I'd
2: be wasting your time.
0: All right.
2: Sorry.
0: Happy birthday, Karen. Thank you. See ya. Bye-bye. Paul from Geelong. G'day, Paul.
3: G'day, Phil. How are you going?
0: Pretty good. We're in medicine. Which group of endocrine diseases have a common name which comes from the Greek for passing through?
3: I'm not sure what endocrine means. And there's no chance of you telling me. So, I don't know. I'll go cystic fibrosis.
0: Not cystic fibrosis. Thanks, Paul. See ya. No. Steve from Bullingbrook had cataracts. We got there eventually with that. But lots of wrong answers too. Ingrid from Melanda had diphtheria. Good. Karen says polio. No. Marie from Altona says, my daughter has no pituitary gland, so no endocrine system, but I don't know what the answer is. I wonder whether Bertie from Tawantin knows. G'day, Bertie.
4: G'day, Phil. Me again.
0: Hello. We had fun with brass bands.

0: last time. Now, Bertie, question number four. We're in medicine. Which group of endocrine diseases have a common name which comes from the Greek for passing through?
1: Ductus maximus.
0: I thought you had it for a second. No, no, Bertie, it's not Ductus Maximus. See ya. No, Ductus Maximus. Why not? Anne-Marie from North Ringwood. Hello, Anne-Marie.
2: Oh, it's happened again.
0: Which group of endocrine diseases have a common name which comes from the Greek for passing through?
2: Well, endocrine is your hormones, and what throws me is the Greek for passing through. I'm wondering if it's passing through.
0: Sophie and Glen Iris has got it. Which one?
2: Urology.
0: Which one?
2: I'm thinking like passing through like kidneys and everything. Is it urology?
0: Oh, not urology, no. Thanks, Anne-Marie. No, no, not urology. I see what you're saying, but no. Lek in Barrow. Hello, Lek.
3: Oh, my gosh.
0: Hello.
3: I rang for cataracts. I had cataract surgery.
0: Oh, yeah.
3: On both my eyes, and I'm relatively young.
0: Hmm. Success?
3: Because I had trauma to my trauma to my eyes when I was 21. What was the other question? Not this one. What was the other one, Phil, I had an answer to?
0: I don't know.
3: Oh, I don't know.
0: I don't know, Lek. Anyway, tell me, which group?
3: I'm thinking nephrology.
0: No, not nephrology. No. Sorry, no, not nephrology. I know why you're saying this, passing through, no. Which group of endocrine diseases have a common name which comes from the Greek for passing through? Kevin from Helensburg. Hello, Kevin.
4: Hey, brother. Yeah.
0: What do you reckon?
4: Oh, that's a real good question. I haven't a clue, brother.
0: No good?
4: Passing through, yeah.
0: No good? All right, thank you. Who's got the right answer here? Oh, Jane from Homebush has got the right answer. Yes, good. Frank from Mount Evelyn, that is correct, yes. Sophie and Glen Iris, correct. Joe from Mudgee. G'day, Joe.
5: G'day, Phil. How are you going?
0: Pretty good. Question number four. We're a bit stuck on this one. Which group of endocrine diseases have a common name which comes from the Greek for passing through?
5: That's a tough one. Total guess, Phil, I'll say diabetes.
0: Correct. Very good. Yes, diabetes, the full name diabetes mellitus. Question number five, diabetes was the answer, everyone. Question five, we're in medicine. You can stay there, but if it's too painful, you can move.
5: What else have you got?
0: Countries that border Iraq. Clothes and fashion. My way or the highway? Theatre.
5: Let's try my way or the highway.
0: My way or the highway. Question number five. Quote, riding down the highway, going to a show, is the opening line of which song?
5: Oh, it's a long way to the top if you're going to rock and roll.
0: If you want to rock and roll, but I'll give it to you. Stop me.

0: Ah, yeah, what a guitar lick, hey?
1: not many better.
0: No, I agree. I once had to do a seminar. We had an air guitar competition to that.
1: You would have been judged harshly, I'm sure.
0: Oh, no, of course.

0: It was judged harshly because it was late in the evening, Joe. Question number. Hang on, what are we up to? One, two, three, four, five. We're up to question number six. We're in My Way of the Highway, if you like.
1: Yeah, let's say that.
0: Every major north-southbound highway in China crosses which river?
1: Oh, it's the I'm going to say it wrong. It's the Zhenjiang.
0: No, not the Zhenjiang. No. Sorry, not the Zhenjiang. No, Helen from Adelaide, we've got you back again.
2: Yeah, sorry, Phil. I went outside.
0: Oh, you went out.
2: The phone dropped out, and I thought that was it.
0: Oh, sorry, no. No, I was rabbiting on and dropped out and then we couldn't get you back. Anyway, here you are. Helen, of course, was helping us out massively with the cataract issue. Question number six, My Way or the Highway? Every major north-southbound highway in China crosses which river?
2: There's two I can think of, the Yellow River and the Yangtze. I'll go Yellow River.
0: Not correct.
2: Okay.
0: Thanks, Helen. Bye-bye. Ah, the joys of Anne, yes. Roz from Bundoora. Hello, Roz.
3: Oh, hello, Phil.
0: Every major north-southbound highway in China crosses which river?
3: Oh, gosh, I was going to say the Yangtze too, but I'm just trying to think of another river in China.
0: Hang on, what's your answer?
3: I'm just trying to think. Do I know another river in China? That's the question.
0: What did you say just before?
3: I said the Yangtze.
0: Correct. Yes, it is.
3: Right. Yellow River, of course.
0: No, that's right. My previous caller said it's either the Yellow River or the Yangtze. I'll go with the Yellow River.
3: Oh, actually, right. I'm confused there. Easily confused I am.
0: Ingrid says, I had both cataracts done. Don't think anything changed. Oh, okay.
3: I had them both done, and yeah. I honestly thought that was the end of me before I had them done because I was thinking I've got to give up driving and everything.
0: Mm.
3: And it was absolutely brilliant.
0: Isn't that good? Yeah.
3: And so it gave me back 2020 vision.
0: Yeah. There's a lot of good news. There is a lot of good news stories about it. Yeah.
3: Yeah. So I think it's an absolute magical thing.
0: Yeah. No, that's right. I don't know how. Well, in the old days they used to do them by knife, didn't they? But these days they do them with laser. And
3: it would have meant that I would have to get. I'm very involved in music. I do a lot of singing and with guys and stuff. And so a lot of close, sight reading with music.
0: Yeah.
3: And I thought I had to give up one of my favourite hobbies, and the week afterwards. I mean, in fact, as soon as I took the bandage off, I knew. It's got like one of those magical things you see on the Fred Hollows thing.
0: Right.
3: And it was just fantastic.
0: Because you come off the operation with a big bandage over your eye. That's gone on for a day, isn't it, I think?
3: Oh, it's on for a day. Yeah, that's right.
0: There's a kind of a reveal, is it?
3: It comes off the next day. They just take the bandage off.
0: And
3: you sort of blink away and you sort of think,
0: hey, whoa.
3: Colors are sharper and I've got my...

0: acuity back. Yeah, it's fantastic. I can't be more. I can't praise them more. They're absolute wizards.
1: John from Shenton Park says, "Phil, I studied ancient Greek for a year 50 years ago. All I remember is that diarrhea comes from the two Greek words passing through and to flow like a stream, as in yellow river. Those ancients were always so accurate." Oh dear.
0: Combining the two.
1: Yeah.
0: I was going to say the gastrointestinal thing diseases, but
1: Oh yeah, no diarrhea.
0: Passing the long pass through, but
1: There we go. Question number 7, my way or the highway. That's where we are, but you can move to clothes and fashion, theatre or medicine or countries that border Iraq.
0: Oh, I don't, what about countries that border Iraq?
1: Countries that border Iraq. Question number 7. Saint Nicholas, the inspiration for Santa Claus, was born in which modern day country?
0: Ooh. If it borders Iraq, the one that's close, I mean, I think it was Russian, but let's say it's either Iran or Turkey. What about St. Nicholas? I'd say it, Turkey.
1: Correct.
0: Oh,
1: Very good. Yes.
0: The northernmost ones and the one close.
1: Yeah, yeah. Well, exactly.
0: Yeah.
1: And the one with the big Greek Orthodox tradition, or the Orthodox tradition, Turkey, yeah.
0: That's nearest Ukraine and Poland.
1: Mind you, these days in Turkey, it's more Islamic now, I think, than. Oh, the still Orthodox there.
0: Amazing mixed up history all around there.
1: Oh, it's an amazing part of the world.
0: The Black Sea, yeah.
1: Amazing
0: Well,
1: part of the
0: when
1: world.
0: When you think of the Black Sea, that's got about another 10 countries with all sorts of influences.
1: Yeah. Yeah, incredible part of the world. If you ever get a chance to visit Istanbul, I would really highly recommend it. Amazing place.
0: Yeah. I've sailed almost part with him. I went near the Bosphorus.
1: Yeah.
0: I sailed near there, but I didn't actually land in Istanbul.
1: Yeah.
0: I went to the Greek side of them.
1: Oh, yeah. Yeah. In Istanbul. Yeah. There's an Asian side and a European side, isn't there? Pat from the Point says, "Excuse my ignorance, but did Fred Hollows invent cataract surgery or something else for the eyes?" No, Fred didn't invent it. He didn't invent it. He certainly did tremendous work in the area, but
0: he actually dropped. He trailblazed a way of helping the underprivileged, and went to countries that couldn't afford it. And
1: yes, he did. Yeah, he invented.
0: Yeah, they're still doing it.
1: The Fred Hollows Foundation are still doing great work. Question number 8, countries that border Iraq, yeah?
0: Yep.
1: What's the largest country in the world without any permanent natural rivers or lakes?
0: Oh, dear.

0: Right. Well, I think it has to, the if it's a large country anyway, it has to be Saudi Arabia, wouldn't it?
1: Is that your answer?
0: Yeah.
1: Correct.
0: Oh,
1: Yes.
0: good.
1: Yes, it is. The largest country in the world without any permanent natural rivers or lakes that borders Iraq is Saudi Arabia.
0: That's enormous, Saudi Arabia.
1: Yeah, apart from oil and money, they don't have anything else. A lot of sand.
0: A lot of sand, a lot of silica.
1: Question number nine. Countries that border Iraq, yes?
0: Yes, please.
1: Dating to the 3rd millennium BC, the Royal Library of Ebla is the oldest known library in the world and can be found in which country?
0: Gosh, it'll either be Iraq, okay? It'll either be something like Jordan or Syria. Let's say, it could be Iran. I'll say Jordan.
1: Not Jordan.
0: Ah, oh, there you go. I'm out.
1: There, Ross. Thanks, Ross. Good on you.
0: Right, Phil.
1: Bye-bye. Answered very well. Very well indeed. But no, it's not Jordan. Well, I suppose the lesson is, if you've been listening, you would have probably known that it wasn't Jordan. Frank from Mount Evelyn, correct. What about Dan from Newcastle? G'day, Dan.
2: Hello, buddy.
1: Not bad. Question number nine. We're up to countries that border Iraq. Dating to the 3rd millennium BC, the Royal Library of Ebla is the oldest known library in the world and can be found in which country? We're coming in a category called countries that border Iraq.
2: Before I crash out, just give a shout out to Lucas and Wayne,
1: Hello.
2: and I might go Egypt.
1: Not Egypt, no. Sorry, Dan. Good on you, Luke. Good on you, Luke and Wayne. We've got line three if you want one. 1-300-800-222 is the number. Gordon in Townsville has had a cataract operation. Wore glasses all my life, being short-sighted. Had a cataract done. Now no glasses. Full long vision. Yes, it is something. It can be for a lot of people. I think something of a miracle operation. Lines are free. 1-300-800-222 is the number. Matt from Woodward. G'day, Matt. Hi, Matt.
3: Hey, Phil. Phil, there you go, mate.
1: Not too bad. Dating to the 3rd millennium BC, the Royal Library of Ebla is the oldest known library in the world and can be found in which country? We're in a category called countries that border Iraq.
3: Oh, gee.
1: Well, we know it can't be Jordan, Kuwait, Turkey, or Saudi Arabia.
3: I'll have a stab at Israel.
1: Not Israel, no. No,
3: But
1: thanks, Matt. No, it's not Israel. I don't think Israel shares a border with. No, they don't, do they? They don't share a border with Iraq. Angela, no. Angela had Israel. Jim from Banksia Park. G'day, Jim.
4: Hey Phil, how are you going?
1: Not bad. What are we after?
4: Pardon?
1: Dating to the 3rd millennium BC, the Royal Library of Ebla is the oldest known library in the world and can be found in which country? We're in a category called countries that
4: Oh,
1: border Iraq. Now, we know it's not Jordan or Turkey or Saudi Arabia.
4: well, there's not many left. So Persia's fairly old. I'll go Iran.
1: It's not Iran. There may be only one left. Thanks, Jim. See ya. yes, Sue in Walkerville had Iran. Meg in Albany's got the right answer. Ro from Goolwa. Yes, Ro, that is correct. I think there's only one left. 1-300-800-222 is the number. Tracy from Moonee Ponds. G'day, Trace.
5: Oh, hi, how are you going,
1: Pretty
5: Phil?
1: good. Well, which country were you after?
5: Well, I'm just going to go. It's borders Iraq, wasn't it? Was the
1: Countries that border Iraq, yeah, and it's got the Royal Library of Ebla.
5: has anyone said Iran yet?
1: Yes, they have.
5: Oh,
1: So we
5: okay.
1: know it's not Iran, Saudi Arabia, Turkey, or Jordan.
5: Oh my God. Oh, I don't know. Libya.
1: Not Libya, no.
5: Thank you.
1: Sorry, Tracy, no. It's not Libya. It's not Libya. All right, Fossil from Baldivis. Yes, correct. Ingrid from Melandia, correct. Anne, correct. Chris from the Northern Rivers, correct. Craig on the

0: Something very similar. Can you give me a clue?
1: No. Sorry, mate. No, I can't give you a clue. Ian from Moorimba.
2: Yeah, yeah.
1: Hello, Ian.
3: Yes, Phil.
1: What do you reckon?
3: Would it be Syria?
1: Yes, correct. Syria. I think it's well. I think it's the only one left, isn't it?
3: I think so. Yeah.
1: I mean,
3: I loved your show on the bands. I thought that was great.
1: Yeah, it's good fun, wasn't it?
3: Because when I was in Vietnam, the 3rd Battalion brought up their pipes and drums.
1: Oh, yeah.
3: For a day in Saigon.
1: Oh,
3: and the Vietnamese had never seen pipes or drums. The look on their faces was unbelievable.
1: They would have thought, what is going on here?
3: Yeah, yeah. All right, now what have we got left?
1: Question number 10 we're up to. We've got one left in countries that border Iraq.
3: Yeah.
1: We've got medicine, we've got My Way or the Highway, we've got theatre, or we've got clothes and fashion.
3: Oh, let's go medicine.
1: Medicine, often lingering in the body post-infection. Shingles occurs from a reactivation of what dormant childhood illness?
3: Is it measles?
1: No, not measles.
3: Ah, must be the other one.
1: Sorry, Ian, thank you. Not measles. 1-300-800-222 is the number. Tanya from Nairn says, Phil and listeners, yes, Saudi Arabia does not have any permanent rivers, but near the Red Sea coast, it has some lush mountains with pines and trees and plants, mountain animals, including deer, leopards, and beautiful seasonal mountain streams. It's a favourite holiday place of the Saudi people. Is that right? I didn't know about that. Anne in northern Tasmania says, yes, about Turkey. We went hot air ballooning over Cappadocia in Turkey at dawn. It's just complete magic. I've travelled to Turkey twice. My granddaughter following in my footsteps in July. Yeah, no, I've been mostly to Istanbul, and it's a magnificent place, isn't it? Very atmospheric, full of history. 1-300-800-222. We're up to question number 10. Often lingering in the body post-infection, shingles occurs from a reactivation of what dormant childhood illness? Lincoln from Gippsland. Hi, Lincoln.
4: I feel like it goes away.
1: Hello. What's the answer?
4: It's chickenpox.
1: Correct. Yes, it is. Shingles occur.

0: occurs from a reactivation of chickenpox. Excellent work. Question number 11. We're in medicine, if you like. You can stay there or move.
1: I'll stay in medicine, please.
0: Okay, one left in medicine. By what name is the pain relief medication isobutyl phenylpropionic acid more commonly known?
1: Can you repeat it? What?
0: I said, by what name is the pain relief medication isobutyl phenylpropionic acid more commonly known?
1: No, Phil. Have a good night, mate.
0: See you, mate. Bye-bye. Tanya from Cronulla. Hi, Tanya. No, Tanya's disappeared. Cameron from South Perth will know the answer to this. G'day, Cameron.
2: How are you?
0: Not bad. Question number 11. By what name is the pain relief medication isobutyl phenylpropionic acid more commonly known?
2: Disprin.
0: Not Disprin. No. Not Disprin. Yes, no, we did. I think I did mention Kuwait, even though it wasn't in the answers, that Kuwait also borders Iraq. That's correct. All right, question number 11. Who's going to help me here? Who is going to help us here? By what name is the pain relief medication isobutyl phenylpropionic acid more commonly known? 1-300-800-222. Jenny from Mirugaya. G'day, Jen.
3: Hi, how are you?
0: Not bad. What's the answer?
3: Is it ibuprofen?
0: Yes.
3: Nurofen?
0: That's right. Exactly. Nurofen. Ibuprofen. Yeah. Very good. Isobutyl phenyl propionic acid is more commonly known as ibuprofen. We would have accepted Advil or Nurofen, the brand names. Question number 12. That's it for medicine. So, no more going to the doctor. We've got countries that border Iraq. We've got one left there. Otherwise, it's clothes and fashion. Five there. My Way of the Highway. Three there. Or theatre. Five there.
3: Oh, I'll go theatre.
0: Theatre. Who's the most produced Australian playwright in the history of Australian theatre?
3: John Williamson.
0: Yes. Sorry, what did you say?
3: John Williamson.
0: I'll give you one more try at it.
3: Oh, God.
0: Who's the most produced Australian playwright in the history of Australian theatre?
3: Well, I thought it was John Williamson.
0: It's not John Williamson, no.
3: I've got the name wrong.
0: Sorry, Jenny. I really want to give it to you, but we can't.

0: We have high standards here. Graham from Glen Waverley. G'day.
1: G'day, Phil.
0: Who's the most produced? Hey,
1: Phil,
0: yeah.
1: I had cataract surgery.
0: Yeah, and?
1: That's not elective surgery, unless you think blindness is an appealing choice to people. I was within 6 months of being unable to drive.
0: Yeah, that's no good.
1: Yeah, well, yeah.
0: I know
1: elective.
0: For a lot of people, it is, though, Graham. That is, they can't see, or they can see with glasses, but they elect to have their cataracts done and no more glasses.
1: And they don't use laser with it either.
0: Really? I think they do. I think they do, don't they?
1: No. They open the capsule in your eye that's got the lens in it, take the lens out, and replace it with a clear plastic lens.
0: They do.
1: And the result was better than 20/20.
0: Good on you. Well, that's great.
1: So there you go.
0: Hey, question number 12, theatre. Who's the most produced Australian playwright in the history of Australian theatre?
1: David Williamson?
0: Correct. It's David Williamson, not John Williamson, not Willow the Singer, not Coota Mundra Waddle. No, it's the man who wrote Don's Party.
2: Celebrating the end of 20 years of Conservative rule.
3: It's just an excuse for a boozer.
4: What sort of people are coming?
5: Well, they're mainly friends of mine.
4: Are they all Labour?
5: Well, they're all left of centre.
6: This is more like a morgue than a party. Let's hear it.
7: You're not interrupting a man and a woman at their most intimate moment. Well, God, I'll tell you something. I wouldn't like to be in your shoes if you hit me. I'll sue you for assault. I'm a lawyer. I'm going to smash your bloody teeth in. He's a dentist.
0: Question for 13. We're in theatre. Do you want to stay there?
1: What are the alternatives?
0: My Way or the Highway, Clothes and Fashion, Countries That Border Iraq. There's one left there.
1: We'll try Countries That Border Iraq.
0: Countries That Border Iraq. Question 13. In which country would you find the cities of Mashhad, Isfahan and Shiraz?
1: Iran.
0: Correct. Yes, Iran. Nice work. All right, that's it for Countries That Border Iraq. That's it for medicine. So we've got three categories left: Clothes and Fashion, My Way or the Highway, or Theatre.
1: My Way or the Highway.
0: My Way or the Highway. Which famous US highway was known as the Mother Road? Which famous US highway was known as the Mother Road?
1: I'm just guessing. I've never heard it called that, but Route 66?
0: Correct, yes, Route 66.

0: Chicago all the way to LA, yes.
1: Yeah. Keep going, Phil. Keep going.
0: Keep going my way, the highway. In which us. In which
1: I
0: us.
1: That song.
0: Oh, the song, yeah.
1: Yeah.
0: Yeah, it's a cracker. That was the Rolling Stones. Yeah. That was the Rolling Stones, didn't you? In which Australian state would you find the Lincoln Highway?
1: South Australia.
0: Correct. It is. Yes, it's in South Australia. Nice work. Okay. Three on the trot. Last one in my way of the highway. If you like.
1: Yeah, go ahead.
0: On a dark desert highway, cool wind in my hair is the opening line of which song?
1: Hotel California.
0: Correct. Yes. Hotel California. My least favourite song in the world, I think. But anyway, here we go.

0: Anyway, enough of that. Graham, question number 17. That's it for highways. So we've got theatre or clothes and fashion. We've got 4 in theatre and 5 in clothes and fashion. 9 left.
1: Let's take the theatre.
0: Theatre it is. You've got 4 on the trot now. That's which is the best run of anyone tonight so far.
1: Is it?
0: Yeah, good work. Question 17, theatre. In which district of London would you find the Theatre Royal, the Adelphi Theatre and the London Palladium?
1: Wouldn't have a clue, but I'll guess East End.
0: Not the East End. Graham, no. Thank you, mate. See you. Not the East End, no. Anne-Marie from Dandenong. Hello.
2: Hello there, Phil. Hello, everyone.
0: Hello. Question 17. In which district of London would you find the Theatre Royal, the Adelphi Theatre and the London Palladium?
2: It's the West End.
0: It's the West End, yes. That's right. It's not the East End, it's the West End.
2: Oh, and I'm loving the chats all about cataracts. I'm having mine done at the end of the month, would you believe it?
0: Oh, really? Okay.
2: Yeah.
0: As my texter says, elective surgery is planned surgery as opposed to emergency surgery. Not sure whether the surgery is necessary or not. It's something you choose to have. Cataract surgery is always elective because it's always planned. Yeah, that's true. And Jeff,
2: well, they're going to do it, and I'm happy about that. So, which is great.
0: Yeah, Jeff says, just backing me up there, that yes, they do use lasers for cataract surgery. Well, they do these days. I mean, they're very effective.
2: It's amazing. Well, I didn't even know I had them until I saw the surgeon. So there you go.
0: Question 18, what do you want to do here? We've got theatre, that's where we are, or you can move to clothes and fashion.
2: Let's go to clothes and fashion, please.
0: Clothes and fashion. No one's had a crack at this yet. Question 18, which luxury fashion house is headquartered at 31 Rue Cambon in Paris?
2: Oh, God. Why did I pick clothes and fashion, Phil?
0: I don't know. I thought you maybe knew something about it,
2: Anne-Marie. Oh, I go to the Dandenong Market.
0: Is the Dandenong Market? I don't know. Yes. Well, that's the Carnaby Street of Dandenong, is it?
2: Oh, absolutely. Yeah, absolutely. Yeah. Whatever Carnaby Street means. Yeah. I will say the house of, Cartier. I don't know.
0: No, it's not Cartier. But it's not a bad idea. But no, it's not Cartier. Cassandra from the Shoalhaven, who's a fashion maven, will know all about this. Oh. Hello, Cassandra.
3: Yeah. Hello.
0: Hello. Question 18. Which luxury fashion house is headquartered at 31 Rue Cambon in Paris? You can kind of pick one, can't you?
3: Yeah, well, I'm dividing into two. Can you tell me what letter it starts with?
0: No, I can't, Cassandra.
3: Okay, well, I'll just go Givenchy.
0: Not Givenchy, no.
3: Oh.
0: No, sorry, Cassandra, no. Not Givenchy. Olivia from Mount Hawthorne, correct, yes. Hannah says, is Bonds considered high in fashion? Not yet, but you never know. Roz from Strathalbyn. G'day, Roz.
4: Hello.
0: Which luxury fashion house is headquartered at 31 Rue Cambon in Paris?
4: Oh, can you please say that to me again?
0: Which luxury fashion house is headquartered at 31 Rue Cambon in Paris?
4: I know. Let's go Chanel.
0: Correct. Very good.
4: Oh, yeah. Sorry. That was a guess.
0: That's a flat-out guess, and you know what? It's correct, Ross. Good on you. It is Chanel. Yes. Pete from Yangebup.
4: We need to go to bed. Chanel number 5.
0: Question number 19. You want to stay with clothes and fashion?
4: Do I have any other choices?
0: You could go with theatre if you like.
4: Sorry?
0: Theatre?
4: And that's the last two.
0: Sorry, you've got theatre or clothes and fashion, the choice of the two.
4: Okay, let's go fashion, and I haven't got a clue.
0: Oh.
4: No, honestly.
0: So you're
4: believing in me. Actually, I live on a farm and I use gumboots.
0: Okay.
4: Okay.
0: See you all right.
4: Okay.
0: See you all right.
4: Gumboots.
0: Not gumboots. Not gumboots. All right, we're up to question number 19. We'll take the answer to that and a few others straight after the latest news. And then into our issues of the day, all ahead.
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6: ABC News, I'm Clive Hunter. Independent MP Monique Ryan says the disability community needs more time to consult the government on its proposed changes to the National Disability Insurance Scheme. A three-day Senate inquiry is underway to scrutinise the legislation, but Ms Ryan says that's not enough time. She agrees the NDS needs reforming, but says the government is looking in the wrong places to find savings.
7: There's no one in Parliament who argues that it can continue to grow in its current form. But the legislation will cut $38 billion from the cost of the NDIS over the next 4 years. 2.6% of that is from rotting and waste. The vast majority of it is from removing the supports that vulnerable people need.
6: A prominent artist and two former CEOs have been charged with defrauding two Indigenous organisations in far north Queensland. Roseanne Maloney reports.
8: Police allege more than $400,000 from the Cape York Land Council and a Cowan-based organisation, Callan Enterprises, was misused between 2021 and 2025. It's alleged the money was spent on private suites and catering at rugby league games in Brisbane, international airfares and luxury accommodation, fishing charters and private social events. The former Cape York Land Council CEO and founder of Callan, 40-year-old Dion Creek, 48-year-old artist Naomi Patrice Hobson and her 56-year-old partner Tim Jaffa are due to appear in court next month on fraud charges.
6: Australians are reporting lower life satisfaction now than during the COVID pandemic, according to Bureau of Statistics data. Average life satisfaction has fallen to 7.1 out of 10, compared with 7.2 in 2020. KPMG economist Terry Ronsley says if this year's cost of living pressures were included, the result could have been even worse.
9: So the ABS asked people on a scale of 1 to 10, how are you feeling? Before COVID, it was 7.7, during COVID, 7.2, and last year was 7.1. So we're really seeing people less satisfied with their lives. Real wages across the country are kind of down 4% over the last 5 years. And even metrics like median household wealth pretty flat over the last 5 years. All these point to households quite stressed when it comes to their finances.
6: Police in Northern Ireland have arrested a Sudanese man on suspicion of attempted murder after a stabbing in Belfast. The BBC's Sarah Gervin reports.
10: Has he got
11: knife?
10: Yeah.
11: Get on down! Let him go,
12: die. Video circulating online shows a man being attacked with a knife around a mile from Belfast city centre. People are then seen intervening, including one man wielding a hurling stick who confronts the apparent attacker until police arrived. A man injured in the attack, aged in his 40s, is in hospital where his condition is described as serious. Police have declared a critical incident and say they have begun an investigation to establish a motive.
6: France says it's banned Israel's far-right finance minister, Bezalel Smotrich. The foreign minister, Jean-Noël Barrot, said four leaders of Israeli settler organisations and 21 settlers had also been barred. Mr. Barrot accused them of intensifying colonisation and violence in the West Bank. Meanwhile, a UN report says Palestinian civilians in Gaza and the West Bank are suffering severe violence on all sides. The UN's Independent International Commission of Inquiry describes how in Gaza, civilians are trapped between what they call the atrocities of Israeli forces and the predatory, fear-based rule of Hamas. Alex Murdoch from the UN Children's Agency says young people are affected the most.
13: The conditions in Gaza are absolutely dire. First of all,

0: Children are still being killed. Just this weekend, seven children were killed in the Gaza Strip by Israeli fire. And we know that some of those children were simply playing football in the street. We've spoken to parents who have told us that they don't feel they can do the thing that is most innate to them, which is to protect their children.
1: Iran's Football Federation says its official fan ticket quota has been withdrawn, despite FIFA procedures allocating each country 8% of tickets for its World Cup matches. Kaveh Akbari reports.
2: The Iranian Football Federation says it can no longer distribute tickets to supporters through official channels just days before the tournament begins. It says some Iranian fans had already made travel plans based on the official process. The dispute comes amid broader question over how many Iranian fans will attend, given visa restrictions, the war, travel costs, and political divisions within the diaspora. Iran is scheduled to play New Zealand and Belgium in Los Angeles before facing Egypt in Seattle. FIFA has not publicly commented on the ticket claim.
1: Briefly, Collingwood's Billy Frampton has been hit with a three-game suspension for rough conduct for a tackle on Melbourne's Brodie Majacek, resulting in a fractured neck. ABC News.
3: Western Australia's weather for Wednesday: showers near the west coast and south coast, east Pilbara and parts of the interior. The chance of a shower along the west Pilbara and Gascoyne coasts. Possible morning fog over the southwest Kimberley and inland western parts of the southwest Land Division. Perth's weather Wednesday: cloudy, a medium chance of showers, most likely in the late afternoon and evening. Light winds, an overnight low of 7 degrees before a forecast top of 18.
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0: Yes, well, hello and how are you? Philip Clark with you on ABC Radio. This is Nightlife and into the last hour of the program. How are you? Hope you're well. We're everywhere. You should be getting us loud and clear. Last hour of the program, 6 past 1, 6 past 11 in WA, South Australia and the Northern Territory, 24 to 1. And hello to everyone in the Pacific as well through Radio Australia. Very good to have your time and company. Right, now we've got to finish up the Mighty Challenge and then into our issues of the day. By the way, yeah, we may have, did we misinform you about cataract surgery? I'm not an eye surgeon. Apparently, Anne in Northern Tasmania says cataracts can't be cured by simply zapping them with lasers, okay? It's not like LASIK. There's a surgical procedure where the cloudy lens is entirely removed and replaced with a clear artificial lens. Okay. Oh, look, yes. However it is done, it's a quick and simple operation and apparently has remarkable results. Ellen in South Australia says, the eye surgeon gave me a pamphlet to read. The surgeon I'm seeing is not using laser. He'll use a probe to shatter the lens I was born with, suck it up and replace it with a plastic lens. Okay, so there you go. Pam says, I'm having cataract surgery on July 16th, so thanks for clearing all that up. I'm not sure we have, Pam. I'm not sure we have. Oh, look, talk to your doctor. I'm sure they will explain all. All righty, 1-300-800-222 is the number. Now, we're up to question number 19 in a little thing we call
1: the Mighty Challenge.
0: And hey, it's Gaylene from Bothwell is joining us. G'day, Gaylene.
2: Oh, hello, Phil.
0: How you doing? All right?
2: Yes, I'm very well, thank you.
0: Staying warm? You've got a good supply of wood?
2: Yes, I have. Well, I need to order a new load soon.
0: Okay.
2: Yeah.
0: All right. Do you order it all? I hope you order it all split up, don't you? Because
2: my next door neighbour splits it for me
0: and brings it
2: in to my kitchen, which means that it's costing me a fortune every week to run my wood heater. But I love that type of heat.
0: I know.
2: But I am thinking of getting a

0: condition, you know, we call it a heat pump.
1: Oh, one of these reverse cycle things.
0: Here in Tasmania, yes. I'm very reluctant, but I'm being pressured.
1: Hang on, where's the pressure coming from, Gary?
0: Oh, some people, my doctor is worried.
1: Oh, I see.
0: Oh, I might not be safe for me.
1: Oh, okay. Well, it's certainly a lot easier with the old reverse cycle machine. You're just going to have to press the switch on or off, you know.
0: Whether it'll be as good.
1: I know what you mean. Hey, we're up to question number 19. What do you want to do? There's two categories left, clothes and fashion or theatre.
0: A theatre, please.
1: Theatre. Which two-word Latin term is used to list the cast of characters of a play? Which two-word Latin term is used when you're listing the cast of characters of a play?
0: I should know it.
1: I reckon you do know it. Yeah.
0: Yes. I just can't think of it. Okay, I better get that heat pump. I think I'm getting Alzheimer's.
1: Oh, dear. Well, whatever you do, stay warm, Gaylene. Good on you.
0: You too. Thanks.
1: Well, I'm surprised. I thought Gaylene would be good with that one. Claire from Modbury. G'day, Claire.
2: Oh, hello.
1: Which two-word Latin terms used to list the cast of characters of a play?
2: Well, it's just come to me. I think it's dramatis personae.
1: Correct. The dramatis personae. Very good. Question number 20. We're in theatre.
2: Oh, yes, might as well stay there.
1: In which capital would you find Australia's oldest continually operating theatre?
2: Melbourne?
1: Not Melbourne, no.
2: Oh,
1: sorry, Claire, no, it's not Melbourne. George in Melville and WA. G'day, George.
3: Hi, Phil, how are you?
1: Pretty good. We're up to question 20. We're in theatre. In which capital city would you find Australia's oldest continually operating theatre?
3: Sydney.
1: No, it's not Sydney. No.
3: Thanks,
1: mate. No, it's not Sydney. Anybody here? Harry in the Bay's got the right answer. Alistair's got the right answer. Hannah in Sydney, no, that's not correct. Jim in Campbelltown's got the right answer. 1-300-800-222. We're up to question number 20. Maureen from Peterborough. G'day, Maureen.
4: Hi. I'd like to say something about the contact lens. The artificial lens. I had contact lens from the age of 21 to the age of 80. I'm 86 now.
1: What, you've had contact lenses the whole way?
4: Contact lens the whole time.
1: Wow.
4: I would go, this is contact lens, and they were plastic.
1: Yeah.
4: And they weren't the disposal ones, so every time I had to go in there and have my eyes tested, normally like you would for glasses, right? So I'm in South Australia. My husband got a transfer with a job. So anyway, we came down here, and I went to I'm not allowed to say the name. I went to the opticians to get normal eye done to see how it was going with my eyes. And this elderly man who was relieving for a time being, he said to me, and I'd been told time and time again that I had cataracts, and I was really scared. I don't want people to touch my eyes.
1: Mm-hmm.
4: I don't want to lose my sight. So anyway, he said to me, Maureen, do you know that you've got cataracts? And I said, yes. He was relieving because that was short of staff. And I said, yes, I know. And he said to me, would you like me to arrange it for me? And I said, oh, yes, please. It had been taken out of my hands.
1: Oh, that's very good. And so you've had it done, Maureen?
4: And I'm 86, and I've had them done since I was 80.
1: Hey, very good.
4: He promised me he had them done for me for my 80th birthday. And I don't wear reading glasses. anything.
1: That's fantastic, isn't it?
4: When I had contact lens, I was dropping them on the floor all the time. I didn't have disposals.
1: Yeah.
4: I was an usherette in New Zealand.
1: Stop
4: people. Could you have a look and shine the torch down for my lens would shine to pick them up? So there's the funny part of it. You know.
1: Maureen, I'm very glad that you are seeing the world properly. Hey, tell me, in which capital city would you find Australia's oldest continually operating theatre?
4: I've only been here 35 years. I wouldn't know.
1: No good? All right.
4: Thank you very much, Phil, for your program.
1: Thanks, Maureen. Bye-bye, Maureen. Thank you. Janet from Caulfield. Hi, Janet.
5: Hi, Phil. How are
1: you? Yeah, good. In which capital would you find Australia's, which capital city would you find Australia's oldest continually operating theatre?
5: It's in Hobart.
1: It is. It's in Hobart, yes. The Theatre Royal in Hobart.
5: Yes, I've been there.
1: Yeah, so have I.
5: Of course.
1: Question 21. Last one in theatre, if you like, or otherwise you could move to clothes and fashion.
5: Theatre, please.
1: Which three-word phrase is used in the theatre instead of good luck?
5: Break a leg.
1: Correct. Break a leg. Yes. All right, we've got four left. They're all in clothes and fashion. The climax of which 2026 movie is set at Milan Fashion Week?
5: Hello?
1: Hello?
5: Could you say that again, please?
1: Yeah. The climax of which 2026 movie is set at Milan Fashion Week? We're in a category.
5: Fashion Walk?
1: Not Fashion Walk, no. Sorry, Janet, no, not Fashion Walk, no. Gail from Wollongong. Hello, Gail.
6: Hi.
1: We're in clothes and fashion. The climax of which 2026 movie is set at Milan Fashion Week?
6: Oh, damn. I know what it is and I can't get it into my mouth.
1: Jim from Campbelltown's got it. Annette from Perth, yes. Sandra from Perth, yes.
6: Yeah, I know what it is and I can't.
1: Can't do it?
6: All right, I'll pass it on.
1: All right, thanks, Gail. There are lines free, 1-300-800-222. Barbara from Forgan Bridge, do you know the answer here, Barb?
7: Oh, you. Thank you.
1: What's the movie we're after here, Bart?
7: I think it's Devil Wears Prada 2.
1: Correct. It is The Devil Wears Prada number 2. Correct.
7: Yeah. Mm.
1: Which is a pretty good movie, actually.
7: It's a very good movie. She's great, you know.
1: I know.
7: Meryl Streep's one of my favourite actors.
1: Meryl Streep is just the best, isn't she? Hey, we've only got three left. We've got two in clothes and fashion.
7: Mm.
1: Oh, hang on. Have we got any? No, hang on. No, we've got three left, yes, three left. They're both all in clothes and fashion, okay?
7: Oh, it looks like I'm stuck with that one.
1: Yeah. Which famous shoe designer was born on the 15th of November 1948 in Malaysia?
7: Oh.
1: Famous shoe designer.
7: Yeah, no, I'm just trying to think of his name. The triple words proud of the poor lady before. It's a name like shoe. You know what? I'm going to have to pass because I'm going to keep you going.
1: All right, Barb. Thanks, mate.
7: Thank you.
1: Bye-bye. No. Judy in Perth. Hi, Judy.
8: Hi.
1: Which famous shoe designer was born on the 15th of November 1948 in Malaysia?
8: Oh, it's the guy that makes the shoes with the red soles.
1: And?
8: What's his name? I can see his face. I'm actually fairly good at fashion. I thought I'll ring him because I might actually.
1: You could win from here. Well, he's a very famous shoe designer, and
8: he's Asian.
1: He was born in Malaysia, 1948.
8: Oh, what's his name? It's just one word. I think.
1: And you know what the shoes look like, don't you?
8: Yeah. They've got red soles and incredibly expensive. I can't think. You know, I won a magnet during COVID and never received it, and I thought, here's my chance to get one.
1: Oh, no.
8: I've blown it.
1: You'll kick yourself because you know the answer. Sorry,
8: yeah,
1: Jude.
8: All right.
1: See you. Bye. Pat from Shoalhaven. G'day, Pat.
9: Hello.
1: Put us out of our misery.
9: Well, I'm tossing up between two, and You know how it always goes. Yeah,
1: the law of Anne.
9: Yeah. Yes, I'll say Jimmy Choo.
1: Correct, yes.
9: Oh, good.
1: It's a bloke called Jimmy Choo, always had to design a shoe, did he not? Yes, it's Jimmy Choo's.
10: We got to lose the James Earl Jones and find the James Girl Jones. And you're walking with purses and action.
11: Oh, Samantha, I'm so nervous. Big is in town, and I didn't know what to do.
12: You don't know what to do, or you don't know who to do?
11: Samantha, you're so terrible. But those Jimmy Choo's are to die for.
10: James, the voice, okay? Jimmy Choo?
11: Jimmy Choo.
10: Jimmy Choo up here? Jimmy
11: Choo's.
10: No, it's my... Jimmy Choo!
11: Jimmy Choo!
1: Little Brother Trucker, who knows about these things, says they're not a patch on Manolo Blahniks. There you go. Oh. Hey, two left here. 24. Question 24. Which luxury brand is known for its signature dark brown Damier pattern, which is named for the French for checkerboard?
9: Oh.
1: Which luxury brand is known for its signature dark brown Damier pattern, which is named for the French for checkerboard?
9: Is it Louis Vuitton?
1: Correct, Louis Vuitton, yes. There we go. Okay, well, you've inched yourself into position here, which means that the interns get a go. Okay, Pat, here we go. Question 25, and to win. Which Kardashian co-founded the shapewear brand Skims?
9: I'm not up on them. I'll just have to say Kim Kardashian.
1: Yes, well, not being up on the Kardashians is not necessarily a deficit in your life, Pat. Good on you. Well done. Okay.
9: Thank you very much.
1: Good on you. I'll put you on hold, and we'll get some details from you. Thank you from Frank from Mount Evelyn. Got a lot tonight. Good on you, Frank. Harry in the Bay, correct, yes. Marie from Bunbury, correct. Damien in New Norfolk, which I presume from Tassie. The title of Australia's oldest continually operating theatre might be rubbery, as that of the oldest continually operating hotel. Because Hobart's Theatre Royal was closed for several years after a disastrous fire in the 1980s. Oh. Yeah, the oldest pub is certainly a problem, isn't it? Okay, nice challenge, everyone. We took a while, but we got there.
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1: All right, issues of the day coming up. Look, we've got plenty of time to have a chat. 1-300-800-222. What is on your mind? This issue of the NDIS certainly, I think, worrying a lot of people. 4,000 submissions have gone to this Senate inquiry in just a fortnight. The inquiry's only lasting 3 days, so there are real questions as to whether the bathwater is getting thrown out with the baby here. A lot of people very concerned that they are genuine cases and they're losing help. Although everyone acknowledges, I think, that we simply have to do something about the cost of the NDIS. NDIS costs more than Medicare, and that situation has got to be remedied. Not the relative to Medicare, I suppose, but the fact that it is costing what it is, $50-odd billion a year. All right, what do you think? 1-300-800-222 is the number if you'd like to call. Also, the Liberal Party President Tony Abbott's endorsed the idea that the Liberal Party should swap preferences with One Nation. Well, this might cause John Howard to roll in his bed and say, what? It's not something that he would have ever done, given that he always regarded them, I think, correctly as, well, they are the problem for the coalition, with One Nation polling strongly. Would preference swapping just help that party increase its vote? Your thoughts, 1-300-800-222 is the number. Lines are free. Grab one.

0: Yeah, James Taylor, and how sweet it is to be loved by you. All right, issues of the day.
1: Issue of the day.
0: Yeah, what do you think? Well, there's this preference swapping arrangement of Tony Abbott's and how you think that is going to go. And also the issue of the NDIS too. As we know, there is a Senate inquiry into the costs of the NDIS. Both sides of everyone in Parliament in Canberra, I think any reasonable person who's looked at the NDIS, says it is costing way too much. We cannot afford this and we need to do something about it. But are we throwing the baby out with the bathwater? There was a very nice text. Hannah, if you're still listening, Hannah sent me a text. Hannah in Sydney earlier sent me a text. Hannah participates in the scheme too. Says, Phil, every time a disabled person hears talk about the cost of the NDIS on the media, what we're actually hearing is that we're a burden on the community. Ask any NDIS participant where the waste of taxpayer money is going, and it's not in our pockets. Most NDIS participants are struggling to do normal things like going to a sporting match or a concert. The NDIS is not paying for our lunch at cafes. The biggest waste of taxpayer money is on private law firms that the government has employed to fight disabled people in the tribunal. Then there are companies set up to maximise profit over real support. Yes, that could be the nub of a lot of it too, Hannah. Rather than cut supports to NDIS participants, says Hannah, the government should cut the maximum allowable charges that companies can legally charge. And they could start by focusing on companies charging exorbitant fees for transport or even different fees depending on if a client's on the NDIS or Veterans Affairs. Yeah, thank you. Look, 1-300-800-222 is the number. You might have some thoughts about it too. Alastair from Winchelsea, you're first up. Sally, I'll come to you in a second on preferences. They're alliance free, 1-300-800-222. Hi, Alastair.
2: Hello, Phil. Well, Hannah's spot on there. I think Monique Ryan pointed out, no, she's a medical doctor.
0: Monique Ryan, this is the independent in Kooyong, yeah.
2: Yeah, I think she is a medical doctor, isn't she?
0: She is a medical doctor,
2: Has been, well, still is.
0: I think she's a high-level doctor. She's a specialist in a hospital, yeah.
2: Yeah,

0: So she was saying there's quite a percentage of money goes on rorts, and I think I have heard of this when I did a disability course about 5 years ago, that there was an absolute rort going on. I won't say which town it was, but they were actually buying TVs for themselves almost, these people, the
1: When you say
0: carers.
1: these people, you mean who?
0: Or the people who were supposed to be looking after people, they were misappropriating gifts and television sets and stuff to themselves. So this is what I heard, and I have no reason to doubt the source. And this was in a course I did with Gen U, which is a pretty well-known provider in Victoria. So there's a lot of people that snouts in the trough thing, and they're feeding off this. But also, I mean, on the other hand, we had what Hannah was saying about people who just they can't afford to live, even with the help they're getting, and they
1: Yeah,
0: can't
1: the whole
0: afford
1: point about the
0: to go to.
1: scheme, that's right. The whole point about the scheme is it was set up to right, a great wrong in the community, which is that people with a disability were simply, really, really struggling in many instances just to get along and live. So, are we chucking this? Are we in trying to save money, because they are trying to save a lot of money, which they have to, you'd argue. Are they doing it in a way that, are they not targeting the real targets in that sense?
0: Well, the term disability as well is falling out of favour, I believe. That's
1: I haven't heard that.
0: I think it's the person, the ability, you concentrate on the abilities the person has rather than the abilities they don't
1: Oh, I
0: have.
1: see. Right.
0: So to get them into a football match, they're as entitled to barrack for their team as any other person in the country.
1: Yeah, of course.
0: So this is where there's possibly still that thinking amongst certain bureaucrats, or maybe amongst the population, that they're outside the community. They're not. They're supposed to be included, and there's supposed to be no difference between them and the next person.
1: All right. Thanks, Alistair. I wonder whether other people have comments or agree or disagree. 1-300-800-222 is the number. Hannah in Sydney says, "I'm awake." Yes, good on you, Hannah. No, I thought your point was right. This, I've had just anecdotal reports from a couple of people who've come up to me and said, "Look, by the way, I'm on the NDIS and my benefits are being cut." And in both those instances, and I know this is not representative and all of that, and I know you're not making conclusions on this, but from the two people that spoke to me, I know them, and they are on the NDIS, and they ought to be. And I cannot believe that they are the targets for cost saving, particularly when we've talked so much in the past, haven't we, about the rorts in the system from service providers. 1-300-800-222. Sally from Ingleburn. Preferences. Yes, Sally. Hi.
2: Look, about the NDIS really quickly, but basically the government never checked on these people that you say were rorts that didn't provide services. They didn't check on them. They just handed out the money blindly, and now they want to make people with disabilities pay the price for their stupidity. That's basically the bottom line. Look, about these preferences that you were talking about.
1: Yeah, this is the idea. This is just so everyone's on the same page here. Tony Abbott has endorsed the idea that the Liberal Party could swap preferences with One Nation. Now, as I said, this might make John Howard roll in his bed. He's not in his grave yet.
2: I think John Howard has gotten to a point now where I've seen him a few times contradict himself,
1: Right.
2: and wouldn't surprise me if him and Tony had a private conversation before Tony became the president of the organisation, whereby yesterday in the news they showed Angus Taylor saying, I'll do preference deals with them. But what had me absolutely even more stumped, another news item yesterday was the popularity of Albanese falling the way it has. I mean, they've got the hide and the gall now and the audacity to ask people to put up money for Labor. I mean, if Albanese didn't do so many silly things recently and slide himself down, they wouldn't need to be worrying about One Nation at all. It's their own silliness, both Labor and Liberal, that they've got themselves into a pickle right now.

0: and One Nation sitting pretty. And this One Nation, when you come to the push and the shove, there are no policies, there are no real issues. It is a situation of grievance, and these two major parties have lost their minds and lost their, you know, good sense to see what they're doing wrong and how they're just handing it over to a party that has got basically no issues.
1: Mm. Yeah, well, it's a long way to the elections. It's 2 years, but, you know, the polls...
0: Look, it wouldn't surprise me before the 28 election if Barnaby Joyce piped up and, you know, wanted to be the leader of One Nation. Because he has quite, when he was in the Nationals, he quite a few times wanted to be the leader again after he left the last time with Turnbull. And he was at one stage almost, like, what do they call them? Not vice president. There was a person below the prime minister.
1: Deputy prime minister. Well, yeah, he has been deputy prime minister.
0: That's it. So I wouldn't surprise me if in 2 years' time he pipes up again. It wouldn't.
1: It wouldn't surprise me either, Sally. And I'm quite sure you're right that he would love to be the leader of One Nation.
0: Yeah, I think he would.
1: I don't think Pauline's got plans for that right now.
0: Pauline's got plans for nothing, quite frankly. We saw in the 1990s how when she had in her parties quite a few run-ins with a few men in that party who were no longer there. Mm. She's going to have problems with that guy who told that ABC journalist to shut up. She will have problems with these people behind closed doors, mark my words.
1: Thank you, Sally. Good on you.
0: Bye-bye.
1: Appreciate the call. 1-300-800-222. Rowan Galworth says, read the NDIS. There's no way it can go on. I work with disability. It's an absolute free-for-all. Everyone's trying to milk it for all it's worth at every point. There'll be some honest, good people hurt by the changes, but change is required, and hopefully in time everyone works themselves out. Money is bleeding out through the NDIS. Expensive day that my client's wrongly sized Sarah Steady arrived at the house after 3 visits from an occupational therapist, plus travel with the coordinator too. The company re-delivered to the right size one, but wouldn't take back the incorrect size one. It was a different company that needed to pick the wrong size one up. Everyone's putting in their charges and there are no questions asked. Thank you, Ro. It's what we seem to learn every time we open the lines about this as well. Sir Snoopy at Nora Head says, having worked in the sector in an ideal world, read the NDIS, each person would be assessed individually in person at home for a clear understanding. But some participants are over-serviced, some are under-serviced, and yes, sometimes families are in a position to assist a little more. For example, some family members living at home, they could vacuum the house or hang out the washing. And the waste, a participant had a new mobility scooter, never used. Another participant could benefit, but not necessarily eligible. Yeah, I know. Look, the way it is going at the moment, it's not sustainable. 1-300-800-222 is my number. Sophie from Glen Iris. Hello, Soph.
2: Hi, Phil.
1: Preference swapping.
2: Yes, I think for the first time in my life, I might be agreeing with the former Prime Minister rather than Tony Abbott.
1: Mm.
2: And I think it's a bit of a race to the right. And if you think of the Australian population as a bell curve, so that it starts narrow and the majority is towards the middle, and then it sort of evens out again, or sort of narrows down again, the bulk of the voters are towards the middle. So doing a preference deal with a party that's further to the right is actually targeting fewer voters than if you're moving further towards the middle. It just seems counterintuitive to me. It just seems really a bizarre thing for the Libs to do.
1: Yeah, well, the comment I made earlier is that if you imagine in some of these contests, I mean, this could happen in Angus Taylor's own seat of Hume, for example.
2: Yes.
1: If One Nation comes first, but doesn't get a majority, but comes first, which on the polls would be the case, and he comes third, say behind the Nat or whatever, then if they're preferencing One Nation, it will simply help One Nation win the seat. It won't help. Right. It will not help him. It only helps the Libs if the Libs think that they can outpoll One Nation, but at the moment they're not doing that.
2: I think it'll push people to go off what do you call it, when you don't vote on the how to vote card.
1: Yeah,
2: so they'll do their own numbering, or they'll go to the Teals. I think a lot of the more moderate Liberal Party supporters will go towards the Teal candidates. I think there'll be more Teal candidates, and Climate 200 will be supporting them. And I think it's the wrong decision. I think it's a really bad decision. And the other thing I wanted to mention is something that I don't know whether you know, that the major parties are exempt, or the political parties are exempt from the spam laws on email. So once you get in their database, you can never escape. I once sent an email to my local member, my local state member, and now I get emails from Angus Taylor, from Jane Hume, from all sorts of people, and you can't unsubscribe.
1: You can't unsubscribe. Is that right?
2: You can't unsubscribe. You can push the button that says unsubscribe, but
1: Are they not? Oh, that's wrong. That's wrong, isn't it?
2: Yeah. Isn't that terrible?
1: That's terrible.
2: I mean, everyone else in the country is, every company, every not-for-profit is doing the right thing by allowing people to unsubscribe. Yet I did one email to a local member, which should be my right.
1: Yeah.
2: Without becoming enmeshed in all these liberal emails.
1: Oh,
2: I would be tempted to reply to them all, dear Jane, dear Angus. Thank you so much for your email,
1: If there was some way you could get that document signing machine that Trump was complaining about, you could write them letters. You could write them letters and make them send you back a written reply.
2: Perhaps I should start a postcard campaign to.
1: Oh, the postcards. Yeah, that's true.
2: Oh my goodness. Anyway. With the NDIS, Phil, have you got 1 minute?
1: Yeah, go on.
2: I've got a friend who works in a major hospital in Melbourne, and she says that a lot of the allied health staff, particularly the junior staff, so like the occupational therapists and physiotherapists, are being sort of sucked into the NDIS providers rather than doing their hard yards in the hospitals in the early years, because they're being offered very lucrative salaries with cars to write the initial reports for the assessments.
1: Mm.
2: So that's actually depriving our hospital system of this really important part of the healthcare system. So that's another part of it.
1: Yeah, this is the thing, isn't it? The system has set up this complete other, you know, business and economy, care providing, and the evidence seems to be that they're ripping the joint off blind.
2: And a lot of very, very small providers, a lot of sort of slightly, maybe, you know, ones that don't follow the letter of the law, the letter of the rules, and I think there should be more audits and as the previous caller said, more putting it into the hands of the people themselves to choose, rather than having the provider say, well, it costs, you're going to pay $80, we're going to charge the government $200 and pocket the $120 for doing the paperwork. So, you know, anyway.
1: Yep. All right. Thanks, Soph.
2: Thanks, Phil.
1: Good on you. Bye-bye. See you later. Text, I'm fully aware of NDIS clients that do not qualify. And how can two carers take one client for a 10 to 12 minute trip to walk the bridge in the rainforest near Apollo Bay? A lot of people are leeching on our economy. Thorough investigations required. Yeah. Jen says, my partner's got a stroke and is on the NDIS. He owns land worth millions. His grown children are not adverse in applying for more funding. $90,000 and up. Yes, I ran into a person the other day who's had a stroke and has an NDIS package of something like $250,000. And I was told that they're worth millions of dollars. There's something not right with it. 1-300-800-222 is the number. Back on preferences, Ryan in Perth. Hello.
3: Good evening.
1: Evening.
3: Got a story about preferences, and I worked at the last federal election as a booth captain for a friend who ran as an independent in our electorate.
1: Oh, great. Yeah, okay.
3: We had about 1,800 people come through and vote on that day.
1: Yep.
3: And my friend, I'll keep the names out, he didn't do preferences. So on his how-to-vote card, it just had, vote one for me and apply your preferences where you feel they best suit your beliefs.
1: Yep.
3: I had at least 13 people come up to me asking how they're supposed to vote with that card, because there's no numbers on there telling them where to vote.
1: Oh.
3: So,

0: Look, I agree with you, Ryan. I am absolutely, 100% convinced that most people do not understand the system. Why should they?
1: Absolutely. It was just a real big eye-opener for me, that one. And just one more point, if I could.
0: Yeah.
1: As the lady a little while ago just mentioned, I've always been a Labor voter.
0: Yep.
1: I've sort of been curious as to the politics in Australia.

0: they do have some benefit to them. So to say there's no policies there, I would challenge anyone to jump online and to actually have a look, because maybe we're at the time for a really big shake-up in Australian politics. I really wouldn't be sure which way I'd vote at this point in time, so it's more research on my part.
1: Hmm.
0: So, yeah, just curious to that lady.
2: Yeah, no, it is interesting, isn't it, because I don't think their appeal so much is on their alternative policies, because, as you say, they don't really have many. But that doesn't seem to be the point.
0: Well, they do have policies, and a lot of the stuff that the Liberal Party seem to be trying to come out with now are along the lines of what are on the One Nation website.
2: Yeah. well, that's right. As you say, directing preferences is all very well, but you know your voters have to actually do it, and did you find much evidence of, when you were counting them, that maybe you didn't because your candidate didn't have a preference card, but that, you know, people don't necessarily follow the card anyway?
0: Yeah, there was some really funny things written on a few of the electoral people did the counting, but we scrutinised, and there was a lot of really comical things written on cards, and I think Vladimir Putin probably picked up a few votes. I just think I'm nearly in favour of non-compulsory voting, but I'm not sure if I'll go that far just yet.
2: Non-compulsory voting means you end up like the United States, Ryan, or the UK.
0: Yeah.
2: Or the UK.
0: Yeah, I know.
2: And we don't want that. We don't want that.
0: No, but it's. I think we need some more education, because you're right, people don't understand the process.
2: No.
0: They don't understand what they're doing, and a lot of the complaints that come about, people don't realise that their actions generally contribute to that in many cases.
2: Mm. Yep. Okay. Thanks, Ryan. See you, mate. Bye-bye. Our little brother trucker says you haven't checked out their policies on the One Nation website, have you, Phil? Yes, I have, little brother trucker, I have. Josh from Ballina. G'day, Josh.
3: Yeah, hi, Phil. How are you?
2: Pretty good. NDIS.
3: Yeah, mate, the more I've been listening, the more, like, diluted my thoughts are, like, that I wanted to ring in 20 minutes ago are getting.
2: Hmm.

0: then we could put a bit of more positive spin on it, saying that, like, we've got a great workforce out there that's now, you know, like, ready to serve these people that don't rip off, but have been forced to because of the, you know, the system, obviously. But it's like, I think there's, you know, when we look at, like, the government saying, you know, there's 53, you know, billion or mil, you know, what is it, billion, is it? You know, spent.
1: It costs about $50 to $53 billion. That's right. More than Medicare.
0: Right, but then look at the, this is what I'm thinking. Look at what those good workers are bringing into the, like, that, some of that money spent. Like, we spend how much on defence? Because it's essential.
1: Yeah,
0: you know what I mean? Like, so sometimes that money that's being spent is actually essential to be spent. I know it's being rorted to the, you know, to the max. I've seen it.
1: Yeah.
0: But I'm just thinking, you know, like, when we look at that concept of what it's worth to us, you know, like, we spend a lot of money on defence or on, you know, on roads because we need them, but this is a service we need too. So maybe, you know, there should be an account for the money that it brings, because, like, so many people, like, actually rely on an income because they're doing a genuine, you know, service to the community and those to our disabled people, you know, like, to I don't know. So I think there might be that twist we can put on it that it's a valuable source, you know, like, and it actually helps our economy, surely, because we've got so many people in that economy, like, in that industry at the moment.
1: I mean, I get what you're saying, but you know, no one likes seeing waste and corruption. You know, no.
0: Absolutely
1: one.
0: Not. That's got to go.
1: Yeah.
0: That's just, yeah. It's, but you know, like, I just think we get a bit too grim and gloom about it, as far as, and we forget the people that are working in there and the benefits that the people do get and how essential it is.
1: Yeah.
0: You know, that we need to do it.
1: Yeah, I get it. The question is how essential some of it is. That's, I think, a fair question too, because, I mean, anecdotally, as I think we've already learned, a lot of it is not necessarily the case. Jake from Ballarat. G'day, Jake.
2: G'day, Phil. How are you doing?
1: Pretty good.

0: Whitlam was destined to be a bad prime minister.
1: Mm-hmm.
0: And that is, for as much as she has experience in parliament, she has no experience in governance.
1: No.
0: She's
1: No.
0: crash or crash through with a lot of policies, and they seem to be ad hoc per public reception rather than grounded in an actual ideological motivation. And I think there are similar parallels that we'll see in the scandals of the Whitlam government as compared to any one nation government that has power anytime soon.
1: Yeah, I mean, look, I think everyone's getting ahead of themselves a bit here, aren't they?
0: Well,
1: Are one
0: I
1: nation
0: honestly
1: actually
0: don't
1: going to
0: think one
1: be.
0: nation can form
1: No,
0: government
1: I don't.
0: respectively in their own right in the
1: I
0: next
1: would
0: three
1: be
0: elections.
1: astonished if that was the case. I'm not saying that down the track, maybe, but, there's a lot of crazy talk, I think, at the moment about that one nation could, win enough seats to win government at the next election. Well, I mean, maybe they could, but, are they in a position to be a government? That's the point you're making.
0: No, I don't think they are. And I think also this movement to the right that's sort of symptomatic across many Western democracies
1: Yeah.
0: is almost similar to the economic business cycle. There's always this sway from left to right to left to right, and we get a little bit more left and a little bit more right every time until there is, say, a shake-up that returns people to the moderate and balanced. So I think it's all just part of a business cycle. And then, 4 or 5 election cycle, we'll look back and go, well, that was kind of crazy of us, wasn't it?
1: Look, I think it's certainly true that most politics and most governments, maybe all governments actually, are formed out of the centre. They're not formed out of the extremes. I can't think of a government in Australia which has been formed out of an extreme.
0: Well, democracy's never really been based in radicalism, is it?
1: No. Well, not in Australia where, as I say, well, given the nature of Australia, which is a generally tolerant, not extreme country, and also there is compulsory voting.
0: Yes, exactly. That's another interesting point. Sorry for another night, but I would love to hear the radio talk about whether or not compulsory voting should be a thing here.
1: Well, I've always thought it was a good thing, isn't it? Because if you're talking about the centre, it because people have to vote, they have to think about, well, what do I want to do here? Even if I don't want to go to the booth, I don't think it's a huge imposition to say once every 3 years federally, 4 years in the states, you get to, spend an hour and go to the booth and vote for someone that you think ought to be running the show. Because everyone's forced to do it, it does tend to bring the matters to the centre. But that's probably a good thing, isn't
0: I would agree, yeah.
1: it?
0: I mean, it to a certain extent is preventative of that radicalism, but I think any engagement in the political system, be it stubborn or actively engaging, is good.
1: Yeah, no, I agree with that. Yeah. Thank you, Jake.
0: Thank you,
1: Good
0: Phil.
1: on you. Bye-bye. 1-300-800-222 is the number. Gary in Queenscliff. G'day, Gary.
2: Hi, Phil.
1: Yeah.
2: Yeah, I just like to recount my experience with a cataract operation.
1: Oh, yeah. Have you had one?
2: Because, yeah, I have.
1: Any good?
2: No.
1: Oh, okay. That's no good.
2: But I hear a lot of your listeners speaking with great glee about how they're going to have greatly enhanced eyesight, and the majority of cases they will, but they don't all.
1: Yeah, no.
2: People want to go into it with great caution.
1: Yeah.
2: Because it hasn't worked for me.
1: Yeah. Have you
2: And
1: are you getting looked after, Gary?
2: no, I can still look after myself.
1: Okay.
2: But the just don't get too excited. Do your research, oh, that's about my point.
1: Yeah, okay. Yeah, no, it's a fair point, Gary, and thanks for making it too. All righty. Look, we might leave it there. We'll continue this conversation. It's the most interesting conversation because if you're interested in politics, we are having a moment in this country, aren't we? We are having a moment. We'll talk some more about it, but thank you.
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1: Yeah, more on the NDIS too. Because it is a huge issue, and there will be, I think, as one of my texters says, there will be good people hurt in this process, but they do need to save. All right, well, let's leave it there. I've got to go, but you'll be looked after this. Here's Olivia Newton-John.

0: Yeah, Liv. Well, Livy Newton-John, you could be hopelessly devoted to Trev because he'll look after you. Hello, Trev.
1: Oh, that was a nice little link across, wasn't it?
0: Oh.
1: Thank you.
0: I am. I'm hopelessly devoted to you, Trev.
1: You know, when you move house, which is, well, I don't know how many times I've moved house over the years, there's always stuff that seems to follow you and you have no reason to understand why.
0: The unopened box.
1: And you go, what have I got that for? And why has it been following me around for the last 30 years? A good example being power leads to things or leads that connect things. And I have leads there from such a long time ago that I don't even know what they fit with.
0: I've got old iPhone charging cables that don't even, there's no device in the world they can connect to.
1: That's it. So why do they follow us around, I ask you?
0: Please answer.
1: I will provide that answer for you with Janet McLeod in just a little bit. It's one of the things that we'll talk with her about.
0: Please. It's compulsory listening. I'll make sure. All right. See you, mate. Now, have a good show. Talk tomorrow.
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3: ABC News, I'm Clive Hunter. The survivor of a large earthquake in the Philippines has recounted the moment his house buckled. The scale of devastation on Mindanao Island is becoming clear as emergency responders reach coastal cities and towns a day on from the quake. Officials fear the death toll, which at the moment stands at 37 dead and 487 injured, could rise. Romel Jaresco says he feared for his life.
4: We saw our floors going up and down about this high. It was bulging and our house was swaying like this, so we just ran out. We couldn't do anything else.
3: Reports from Afghanistan say Taliban forces have opened fire on people protesting against the detention of several women for allegedly failing to comply with strict religious dress codes. BBC's Caroline Davis has more.
5: Over the weekend, there were reports that local Taliban government officials in Herat had begun to arrest women they considered to be improperly wearing the hijab by showing their faces. The UN has cited reports that around 30 women were detained. The Taliban government have imposed many restrictions on women since they took power, including strict dress codes. Women must be completely covered when they leave home. Protests against the Taliban are increasingly rare, but a group of men and women took to the streets in Herat to protest.
3: Downing Street has called for calm after Northern Ireland's police say they arrested a suspect over a stabbing in Belfast, with graphic videos of the attack shared online. Police say the victim, who's in his 40s, has been taken to hospital with serious injuries to his eyes, face and back. They say the suspect is a Sudanese man in his 30s, has been arrested on suspicion of attempted murder and remains in police custody. A kitchen knife was found at the scene. Here, disability advocates are warning proposed changes to the NDIS could leave children and young people with fewer supports. A Senate inquiry is examining legislation that would tighten eligibility requirements and reshape how participant needs are assessed as the federal government seeks to slow the scheme's growth. Children and young people, the Disability Australia CEO Skye Kokoschke-Moore says there are fears essential supports could be shifted away from the NDIS and onto families.
6: Families and young people are worried about the cuts to social and community participation. And they're also worried about the way that parental responsibility is going to be interpreted by the NDIA as a way of insisting that informal supports pick up the slack rather than properly funded NDIS supports that a child really needs.
3: A Perth doctor is due to face a sentencing hearing in July after being found guilty of indecently assaulting a patient. David Webber reports.
7: Dr. Vino Kariakarawana was accused of indecently assaulting a woman during acupuncture treatment in Carlisle last year. He went to trial in the Perth Magistrates Court. The woman said he touched her around her breasts and groin and also pressed his crotch against her. Magistrate Belinda Coleman said she was an impressive witness, and Kariakarawana was not being truthful when he denied that he touched her. His bail was continued and he's facing a sentencing hearing on July the 21st.
3: A Brisbane woman charged with murdering her terminally ill husband has been granted bail, having spent more than a year in custody. Will Murray reports.
8: Kylie Truswell Mobbs is accused of killing her husband, David Mobbs, by administering medications through his feeding tube in December 2023. Mr. Mobbs had an aggressive form of motor neurone disease and was bedridden and unable to speak at the time of his death. The Brisbane Magistrates Court heard Ms. Truswell Mobbs told investigators she gave him the medications because he wanted to die. She's been in custody since April last year. In granting bail, Justice Paul Smith said circumstances had now materially changed and there was a better chance of her acquittal or conviction on a lesser charge.
3: The Vice-Chancellor of Deakin University has resigned effective immediately. In an email sent to staff this afternoon, Chancellor Claire Higgins said the university had accepted Ian Martin's resignation with respect and thanked him for almost 7 years of leadership. The statement did not include a reason for the resignation. Matthew Clarke will act as caretaker vice-chancellor. And Western Sydney International Airport is set to welcome its first passengers on the 25th of October. After 15 years of planning and 7 years of construction, Jetstar will operate the airport's first commercial passenger service with flights to Melbourne, Brisbane and the Gold Coast among the initial routes. And that's ABC News.
9: Western Australia's weather for Wednesday: showers near the west coast and south coast, east Pilbara and parts of the interior. The chance of a shower along the west Pilbara and Gascoyne coasts. Possible morning fog over the southwest Kimberley and inland western parts of the southwest Land Division. Perth's weather Wednesday: cloudy, a medium chance of showers, most likely in the late afternoon and evening. Light winds, an overnight low of 7 degrees before a forecast top of 18.
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11: Thousands are still waiting on remedy orders from the Building Commissioner to have their pipes replaced. Ones that have been bursting and causing all sorts of water damage, usually without warning, and ruining forever homes.
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1: Good morning. It is 6 minutes past two, 6 minutes past midnight in Western Australia, and 24 minutes to two in South Australia and in the Northern Territory. When you move house, there are the things that you know you've got to move. So you've got the big things. You've got the couch. You've got to move that. You've got to make sure you've got the bed. You get all your pots and pans out. And then there are the other things. You know, the littler things that you go, right, well, that's important. I'll keep that. Do I really need that anymore? You go, yeah, maybe so. So what are those things that you don't need that follow you around? So you pack it up and then you unpack and you get to the other side and you go, what did I get that for? Why did I bring that? In fact, why have I been bringing that with me with moves over the last 25 years? So what are those things? 1-300-800-222. It could be a bag full of leads, as we just mentioned, to fill. Those power leads or those connecting leads, and you move every time because you're not sure what it does. And you stop and think, better take it with me because I might actually find what that attaches to at another point in time. So there are those things. There are the little knickknacks that are perhaps in that drawer that nobody likes to talk about, that drawer that has all the leftover stuff in it. And when you look through that, you go, yeah, might keep that, might not. So when you move house, those things that are your treasures that you make sure follow you wherever you go. And then there are the things that aren't necessarily treasures. And for some reason, they've been with you for a very, very long time. So we'll talk to Janet McLeod about those things in just a little while. Firstly, though, we will play 5 questions to be answered, as there always have been. Although once I did have 6 questions, not exactly sure why, but only once there were 6 questions. Today, there are definitely 5 questions. And there is a song that gives you a little clue as to what the theme is. Because if you want to go, the theme, because all of those questions are united in some particular way. So if you want to go for the theme, you text through the answer on 0437 774 774. I advise you not to go too early because you only get one guess. So don't go too early. You've got to find just the sweet spot. Let's have a listen. This song will give you a little clue as to what the theme is, okay? And then we will play. If you want to answer any of the questions, 1-300-800-222. If you want to go the theme, then text it through on 0437 774 774. Who's singing this song? I want the band.

0: The song is reminiscing. Lots of people went early with the theme. Far too early. Was it worth a go, though, I guess? Sue in Geelong. I'm sorry, that's not the theme. But a few people agreed with you that that may be what it is. But it's not. I'm sorry. A lot of people give me the name of the singer, looking for the name of the band. You can tell me the singer as well, though, if you want to. 1-300-800-222. Come along and play. Michelle is there. Hello, Michelle.
1: Hi, Kev. How are you?
0: I'm pretty good. What's the name of the band?
1: Little River Band.
0: It is. And Glenn Shorrock singing out the front.
1: Dead right.
0: Dead right. Very good. Now, because you identified that, Michelle, you can choose the first question of the morning. And we have a choice. We have a which question, a name question, a whose question, a when question, and a who question.
1: When?
0: Well, you want the when.
1: Was that hard?
0: No, it's, well, I can't say if it's hard or not, because if you know the answer, it's not hard.
1: Oh, yeah, but all of yours are hard after.
0: Oh, no, they're not. It's the little snippet, Michelle.
1: All right, I don't mind the music.
0: You don't mind the little snippets?
1: No.
0: All right, then. I'll play you this. See if you can tell me the name of the song that this little snippet is from. Here we go. I'll play it again for you. What song's that from?
1: Sounds like Jump for My Love.
0: Oh, it does, doesn't it?
1: Yeah.
0: It's not.
1: By the Pointer. Oh, well, hello. Got me all excited and then shot me down.
0: No, because I just realised how much it really sounds like that.
1: It does. I reckon they should go and get them. They've copied them.
0: Well, somebody's copied somebody. I don't know which song came out first. But no, that's not it. But it sounds exactly the same.
1: Exactly.
0: No go. But thanks, Michelle.
1: Cheers.
0: That's not the song. Doesn't it sound like it? Oh. Don't know. 1-300-800-222. What song is that from? And it's not Jump for My Love. Is that what it's called? Or is it just called Jump? Just Jump. It's not it, though. Good song, though, that Jump for My Love song. Hello, Justin.
2: G'day, Trev. How are you, mate?
0: Now, I can tell you that Paul has got the right answer, and Shazzy has the right answer, and Sandra from Perth has the right answer, and I'll play it again for you. What song's that from, Justin?
2: We're the Kids of America.
0: I need the name. I know this is going to be picky, but I need the name of the song.
2: I think that's what the song's called, We're the Kids of America.
0: No, it's not. It might be a bit mean, Justin, but I do need the title.
2: We're the Kids of America.
0: No, I've given you a go, Justin. You give me an answer.
2: No. All right.
0: Thanks. Good on you, though, because people will send me texts, I'm sure, and tell me that I'm mean. But, you know, you can't go, you've got to have the exact title. Otherwise, it's not right. Is it Trev?
3: Is it Trev?
0: As far as I'm concerned, it's on my end.
3: What's better than two Trevs?
0: Three Trevs. Trevs.
3: All we need is Trev from Condell Park and we'll have the triumvirate.
0: We will. Now, no, Sally, that's not the answer. Yes, Peter in Sydney, that is the answer. Oh, it does sound... So I'll play it again. So a divinal science fiction, someone has mentioned. Sounds a little bit like that. Now, Trev, what song is it?
3: I don't know if Where the Kids of America was closed. King Khan...
0: There were just too many words in that.
3: Kids of America.
0: Kids of... Say it again.
3: In America.
0: Say it again.
3: Kids in America.
0: Kids in America, it is.
3: Oh, wow.
0: Jeez, it was like pulling teeth, wasn't it?
3: Oh, pulling wisdom teeth. With flies from the garage. That's what it is.
0: Like pulling teeth. Warwick knew that it was Kids in America. Jody said Kids in America. That's right. It's not Where the Kids in America. It's just Kids in America, and that's all. Hello, Snoopy in Norah Head in New South Wales knew that it was Kids in America too. Now, because we've sorted that out, Trev, you can choose either the which, the name, the whose, or the who.
3: Well, thank our good Lord, the riff's out of the way. Yes.
0: Although that one was a pretty easy one, I thought.
3: No, I wouldn't have got it without...
0: help.
3: Yes, without help, yes.
0: Now, which one of these would you prefer?
3: What are the which?
0: The which, the name, the whose, or the who?
3: Oh, let's go with the whose.
0: Whose?
3: Whose?
0: Whose coat was elegant, the cut was fine, and it was red and yellow and green and brown and scarlet and black and ochre and peach and ruby and olive and violet and fawn?
3: Oh, it was The Coat of Many Colours by Jacob.
0: But yeah, we need to know whose coat it was, though.
3: Jacob's Coat of Many Colours?
0: No.
3: Is it another?
0: Nah.
3: Oh, okay.
0: You've done your lot. Thank you, Trev. So the question is, whose coat was elegant, the cut was fine, and it was red and yellow and green and brown and scarlet and black and ochre and peach and ruby and olive and violet and fawn? 1-300-800-222. There's a lot there. Hello, Sam.
4: Morning, Trevor. How are you?
0: Can you tell me whose coat it was?
4: I wouldn't have a clue, but I'll have a guess. Mm-hmm. I'll say James Dean. James Dean?
0: Not James Dean coat. No, no. His was a little bit more just denim. No, what sort of... He had a leather jacket. Did he have a leather jacket? I always get that confused because there's a photo of James Dean and you always think he's in a leather jacket, but is he, though? Yes. Karina in Shell Harbour. That's what I'm looking for. Really, all Trev did was just give me the wrong person. Well, I mean, that's significant. Hey, Andrew.
5: That's my name.
0: Whose coat was elegant, the cut was fine, and it was red and yellow and green and brown and scarlet and black and ochre and peach and ruby and olive and violet and fawn?
5: Joseph.
0: Joseph's coat. Joseph's Technicolor dream coat.
5: Mm-hmm.
0: It was from? Well done. So it was Joseph, not Jacob. Jacob was one of the brothers. And I think he gets a mention at some time. Now, because you sorted that, we have a which, a name, and a who.
5: Can I give him a mention now, please?
0: Yeah.
5: To my...

0: Spotting fish, Enzo Ferrari, and Mary, the queen of my house, the tabby cat.
1: Very nice. But are they listening?
0: Joseph's in his water tank, and Mary's in my sock drawer.
1: Good. Everyone's comfortable and happy and well.
0: Yes.
1: Now, because you sorted out that it was Joseph, Roe in Goolwa knew that it was Joseph's coat. Red satin jacket. No, it wasn't a red satin jacket. It was Joseph's Technicolor dream coat. So, which one would you like, Andrew? We have a which, a name, and a who.
0: A nine.
1: Name the member of the Snicket family that is a proud member of the Volunteer Fire Department, the VFD.
0: The Tony
1: Tony?
0: Abbott. Yeah.
1: No, it's not Tony Snicket, but thank you. Done well, as always. No, Tim, it wasn't Jesus, but thank you. So the question is this, okay? So I want you to name the member of the Snicket family who is a proud member of the VFD. The VFD being the Volunteer Fire Department. 1-300-800-2. Tim knew that it was a Technicolor dream coat. We needed Joseph, though. Hello, Donald.
2: Hello, Trevor. Can I do a shout-out?
1: Oh, I guess so, yes.
2: I'd like to do a shout-out to Trevor Chappell for keeping us entertained in the wee hours of the morning.
1: Aren't you kind? Did James Dean and thank you, little brother trucker. James did wear a red satin jacket.
2: Don't know. I'm not that old.
1: Well, neither am I. But yeah, there's always photos of James Dean, and because most of them are in black and white, sometimes you're not sure what colour the jacket is. But you always think of him in a leather jacket, but I don't think he was.
2: Oh, I was thinking of him in a white t-shirt.
1: Yeah, there was always that, but there was always like the white t-shirt under a jacket.
2: Well, was it a white t-shirt with a leather jacket on one finger draped over his shoulder?
1: Yeah. So, but apparently it was always a red satin jacket. I don't know which film it was from. Anyway, the question is this. I want you to name the member of the Snicket family who's a proud member of the VFD, which is the Volunteer Fire Department.
2: Well, the famous Snicket is Lemony Snicket.
1: That is one of the Snickets.
2: Right,
1: But
2: yeah.
1: is that the Snicket we're looking for?
2: Well, then it must be one of the other Snickets.
1: How do you know?
2: I'm trying to think of the movie and how many Snickets there were.
1: See, Harry in the Bay said Lemony, but it's not Lemony Snicket.
2: Well, that's a clue then. I've been given a clue.
1: Well, no, not really. I was just mentioning what Harry said.
2: Oh, okay. Well, I'll go with the kid then, Jacques Snicket.
1: Jacques Snippet? Snicket?
2: Snicket. Snicket.
1: No.
2: How did I go?
1: No.
2: Well, I've given somebody a clue.
1: But it was good, though, being able to identify another member of the Snicket family.
2: Okay, and I sent you a text to say when we moved house, something that always seemed to follow me, my little brother, he just managed to find the house all the time. No, I said, Mum, leave him behind, but it didn't happen.
1: It didn't happen. I didn't read that out because I thought it was a bit mean.
2: No, no, no. Now I've said it's with tongue in cheek.
1: It's all right because I recognise that. Now, Snoopy, no, that's not right, but thank you. Thanks, Donald. Oh, I lost him. Bo is with us. Hello, Bo.
3: Oh dear.
1: Oh dear. How are you with members of the Snicket family?
3: The only one I know is Lemony, so this is going to be short and sweet.
1: It is going. Oh, I see. Someone sent me a photo of James Dean with his red jacket on.
3: Okay.
1: I didn't realise it was red. Obviously, it was the film was in colour. I didn't know that. So, do you know any of the other members of the Snicket family?
3: I'll just say Grandpa Snicket and good night.
1: Grandpa Snicket. It's worth a guess, but it's not right.
3: Okay.
1: See you, Bo.
3: See ya.
1: It's always a concern when you ask a question and then you do a little look over at the people that are texting through answers and there is nobody there that has the answer to the question, which is always a concern. So if you're out there and you can help us out. Because the question is, I want you to name the member of the Snicket family who's a proud member

0: of the VFD, which is the Volunteer Fire Department. 1300 800 222 or text us on 0437 774 774. Trevor is a... Oh, the red leather... It was a red leather jacket James Dean wore in Rebel Without a Cause. Thank you. Trevor, it's a red leather jacket. Oh, yeah, wore it in Rebel Without a Cause. Thank you. Apparently, a custom-made red nylon windbreaker designed by Moss Mabry. Geez, that's a lot of information that I didn't know that we could have. So if you're out there and you are very aware of the Snicket family and the relationships that they have with others, I can tell you that this Snicket loved and was well recognised for being a volunteer fire department member. So which member of the Snicket family are we talking about? If you happen to know other members of the Snicket family, apart from Lemony Snicket, then give us a ring, 1300 800 222. 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Gemini Snicket? Was there a Gemini? You see, I'm not up with too many of the Snickets myself, so I can't really give you much of a clue. Not that I would anyway. Although sometimes there are little clues that are given that I don't even know that they're a clue. So if you want to join us, 1300 800 222, or on text 0437 774 774. No, Jeff, it's not Fred Snicket. So which member of the Snicket family is well recognised as being a proud member of the VFD, which is the Volunteer Fire Department? Give us a call and help us out. For those of you who are aware of the Snicket family, give us a ring.
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0: Alison is with us. Hello, Alison.
5: Hello.
0: Are you well aware of the Snicket family?
5: No.
0: Then it's going to be a little difficult.
5: Yes, I think so.
0: Would you like to have a guess? Because I can tell you that this member of the Snicket family is a proud member of the Volunteer Fire Department. Would you like to have a guess?
5: I would like to have a guess. Snicket family. It sounds very British. It sounds cartoonish. Mm-hmm. Yeah, no. I haven't got it.
0: Thank you anyway, Alison. I was so hoping that Alison would have this answer. Limey Snicket. I don't know. Violet Snicket. No. Bernie Snicket. No. Jiminy Snicket. Was there a Jiminy Snicket? I don't think that there was a Jiminy Snicket. It's not Lemony Snicket. I can tell you that. So which member of the Snicket family are we talking about? Volunteer, a proud member of the Volunteer Fire Department. 1300 800 222. Text us 0437 774 774. There must be somebody out there that's well aware of the Snickets, because there are a few Snickets, you got to say. Or Violet Baldair. Oh, you see, now there are two different families. I'm sure you see, this is where you get stuck because... Now, the Snicket family, there are a few Snickets. There is Lemony, and there are a few others that need to be mentioned. So we want to know which one of the Snicket family is the one that is a member of that particular group and organisation as far as the fire department is concerned. I can tell you that this particular Snicket is the daughter of Beatrice Baudelaire, okay? So I know that there's the relationship between the Snickets and the Baudelaires, but we need to identify which one of these Snickets that we're talking about. 1300 800 222 or text us on 0437 Sally said, who cares? We all care because we have to get this sorted out before we talk to Janet McLeod in just a little while.

0: And we care because it's a question that needs to be answered. And so that's where the caring comes from. So if you want to join us, tell us which member of the Snicket family is the one that is a very, very, very proud member of the fire department, of the volunteer fire brigade. All right. Of course, there's Olaf as well, who's one of the people that count Olaf that's involved in all of those things as far as the Snickets are concerned. We need to get an answer. Will I play a little bit of music while we're sorting it out? 1-300-800-222. We care, Sally, because we need to get the answer. And we're not going to go home until we get one. I don't care. We can just sit here and wait and wait and wait until that person sends a text in. Hello, Dino in Wagen. You are a treat, Dino in Wagen, because you know the answer. You must be desperate, because I'm not giving clues at all. There isn't lemony Snicket. There is a lemony Snicket. There's not a grapefruity Snicket. There's not an orangey Snicket. And there's not a mandarinery Snicket as well. But there is a lemony Snicket. Mm-hmm. No, it's not Pyro Snicket. Will Mrs. Snicket ring and tell us the name of her son, says John? Hopefully. Or Kingsley may tell us who it is. Hello, Kingsley.
1: I think it's Jack.
0: No, it's not Jack. Oh, Kingsley.
1: It's not Jack?
0: No, I wish you'd actually said the right answer, though.
1: Oh, well, bye-bye.
0: Okay, thank you. It's not Jack Snicket. Good person, though. Is Jack Snicket? Isn't he? No, it's not Smoky Snicket. No, it's not Terms for Small Versions being the theme. No. But that's a good idea. All right. Oh, thank you. Emily knows the answer. Because Emily says, oh, well, it must be Snicket. But that isn't what we wanted. There's not a Victor Snicket. Well, there may very well be. I don't know how many Snickets there are. Somebody asked if they were relations to the Snickers. The Snicker family. I don't think so. You should have made the snippet a Snicket snippet. Oh, it should have been good. Don?
2: Yes, hi.
0: Which Snicket is it?
2: I think you've given us the clue. You've mentioned it a few times. Lemony.
0: No, it's not lemony because lemony. No, it's not lemony.
2: Not lemony.
0: No.
2: You kept on saying it. I thought, oh, that must be it.
0: Because I did my normal thing where I don't give clues. I just accidentally give the answer.
2: Yeah.
0: But it is a different Snicket than lemony.
2: Oh, well, it was a good guess.
0: It was a good guess, but thank you. Thank you, Jules in Nambucca Heads knows the answer. See, this thing where people send texts in when we're desperately looking for the answer. If you're one of those people that's sending the text, then send it through. 1-300-800-222. While you're ringing in with the answer, of which I hope you're going to be ringing in with the answer, I'll play this little tune.

0: That's Kim Wilde and the kids in America. Thank you, Sharon Kangaroo Island. It says at this point the entire segment is turning into a series of unfortunate events. It seems that way. What can I tell you? I can tell you that Beatrice Baudelaire is the daughter of this particular snicket. I can tell you that. Hello, Josh.
1: Yeah, hi, mate.
0: Do you know the name of the snicket?
1: Oh, look, mate, the only thing I can think of, and I think the unfortunate things may have, like, actually made me realise where I heard it from, but Whippity?
0: No, not Whippity Snicket, but it sounds so good.
1: I don't know, yeah, sorry, mate. Sorry to waste your time.
0: No, it's not a waste of time because I love the answer. See, someone else has said, was it Pernickety Snicket, which I like too. Thank you anyway, Josh. Sal in Redlands knows the answer. Harvey in Glen Iris knows the answer. All of these people know who it is, but we just need someone to ring up. Otherwise, I've got a text here from Janet McLeod who says, by the way we're going, we'll be at this till 11 o'clock tomorrow morning. We may well be. And Janet, poor Janet, will be waiting in the wings until then. So you got Lemony Snicket. It's not Lemony. It's not Jacques Snippet. It's not Chad Snicket. No. But it is the mother of Beatrice Baudelaire. I can tell you that. I don't know if that helps anybody or not. Hello, Steve.
2: Hi, Trev. Welcome back.
0: Thank you. Which Snicket is it?
2: It's Kit.
0: It's Kit Snicket.
2: Yeah.
0: Why was that so hard to get, Steve?
2: I don't know. I just woke up and I heard a few of the wrong answers, but... I just remember that when you said it was the daughter,
0: then it was
2: the mother of one of the Baudelaires.
0: Yeah, it was Kit Snicket. She was also a very proud member of the fire department too.
2: Yeah.
0: Thank you, Steve. Otherwise, we would have been here for goodness knows how long.
2: That's okay.
0: Now we have another three questions, two questions to go. So I'll tell you what they are. You can choose either the which question or the who question.
2: Whichever one you...
0: No, you have to choose.
2: Which?
0: Which Degrassi High student had best friends, Snake? Who had a best friend called Snake?
2: I remember the show. I think I'll have to pass it on, Trev. I'm happy I could help you with the other one, but...
0: Steve, I'm eternally grateful.
2: That's okay.
0: Thank you.
2: Okay.
0: Which member of the Degrassi High, which Degrassi High student had the best friend called Snake? I can tell you that he used to wear a hat and was also very, very keen on Hawaiian shirts. 1-300-800-222. Leon's there. Hello, Leon.
3: Oh, hello.
0: Now, which Degrassi High student had a best friend called Snake and he wore a hat and he was also very keen on Hawaiian shirts?
3: Oh, yeah, I never watched too much TV.
0: Mm.
3: So I'll just take a guess. Chameleon?
0: No.
3: Not Chameleon.
0: Yeah, but thank you.
3: All right, thank you, bye.
0: Bye. So many of you are lovers of Degrassi High from quite a long time ago, of which there were many, many, many seasons. Many seasons. Lincoln might be able to help us out this morning. Hello, Lincoln.
4: Yeah, Trev, morning, mate.
0: Which Degrassi High student was best friends with Snake? He also wore a hat and he also liked Hawaiian shirts.
4: I watched it and you won't give it to me because Hot Rodder or something like that.
0: Who?
4: Hot Rodder or something like that, was it?
0: No. No, I just need the name. Not his nickname, but the name, if you know that. Jeez, we've still got this question. And then we've got one more question after this one. And I was going to say it's easy, but whenever I say that, it always turns out to be not, is what I'd like to say. Not. So, Degrassi High students. If you remember Degrassi High, wasn't there Degrassi Junior High? Then there was Degrassi High. Then there was, I don't know, what, Degrassi Next Generation or something? But I know that there were quite a few series of the Degrassi High and the Degrassi Junior High. Janet McLeod's here. She's sitting there. She's thinking, how long can this possibly go for? We may say that it could possibly go through till tomorrow morning or later on today. It could go through till the word today, the world to the, today, or through to early AM. Might go through till then. You never know your luck. Hello, Steve.
5: Hi, good evening, mate. How are you tonight?
0: I'm well. I'm not going to give up on this. I'm not going to pack it in.
5: I've just gotten back in my truck after unloading, and I hear this question. I'm thinking, what's his name? Is it Screech?
0: No, it's not Screech. I wish it was. I really do. Oh, I've got a text from you. Did you send that text in as well?
5: Yeah, you did.
0: So neither are correct, I've got to say. Oh,
5: I'm out of luck. No, sorry, mate.
0: Your text and your answer, no, it's not right. But I can tell you that Andrew from Swan Hill knows the answer. Janet, give me a nod. Do you know? Oh, no, she's talking. 1-300-800-222. Text, please. 0437-774-774. Janet's here. Today we want to talk about moving house and those wonderful things, those treats that either you make sure

0: It's Wheels who is the other person that is his friend. Wheels as well. Getting a bit worn out now. Mark might be able to help us out. Hello, Mark.
1: Oh, g'day, mate. How are you, Trev?
0: Who is it, Mark?
1: I hope it's Joey.
0: Thank you very, very, very much. It is Joey.
1: Hey, hey.
0: Very good. Did you watch all the series?
1: I watched quite a bit of it, Trev, but it's a long, long time ago, so I had to draw back many memories. But no, it was a good show. I thoroughly enjoyed it. A little bit in the theme of the Wonder Years.
0: Oh, really? Was it a bit like that, was it?
1: Similar theme, yes.
0: Yeah, I like the Wonder Years. So we got one question left, Mac. Please know the answer, Mark.
1: Okay, I'll hope so.
0: Who succeeded Stephen Fry on...

0: This is the last question. This is it. This is the last question. Nobody's worked out the theme yet, which I'm a little confused about, however. So, the last question. Ring up for the last question and you'll win a prize. It is a good prize. I wouldn't call it a magnificent prize, but I would call it a prize, which is sought after. So, question is this. Who succeeded Stephen Fry on IQ? QI. 1-300-800-222. Text us on 0437-774-774.
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2: Queensland government owns the gas that is exported.
3: 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And you know I like it when you call in, Colin Barnett.
2: Well, I won't correct you again, Nadia, because I think you do a good job.
4: 102.5 ABC Perth.
0: Oh, come on. This is about as ABC as you can possibly get, this question. Yes, Harry in the Bay. And yes, it is QI. The question is, who succeeded Stephen Fry on QI? It's the most ABC question that we've ever had on this program. I reckon as ABC as you can possibly get. Hello, Richard.
5: Hi, Trev.
0: Who succeeded Stephen Fry on QI?
5: I think it was Alan Davies.
0: No.
5: Oh, okay. Sorry.
0: Rats. Don't apologise. I'll just say rats. The wonderful Joey, played by Pat Mastriani. Yes. Look at the phone's gone absolutely bonkers. Hello, Ursula.
6: Hello.
0: Who succeeded Stephen Fry?
6: Sandy Torsick.
0: Yeah, it's that easy, isn't it? Thank you. Thank you, Ursula, for getting that. You see, now everyone's ringing up. The phone's gone absolutely bonkers, Ursula. So well done for getting that right. You'll get a fridge magnet to put on your fridge, and you will also get something else that Maddie will have a little look around for you. Whew, it was a long one today, wasn't it? It was a long one. Sometimes the questions can seem a bit more difficult than they actually are. Nobody has worked out the theme as yes, Dan. Thank you, Dan. That is the theme that we're looking for. I think Dan is the only person so far, but we'll have a little look. Janet McLeod coming up shortly. This morning, as we take a look at those things.

0: That'll be the Cranberries and Dreams. I can tell you that David in Melbourne was the first person to work out the theme, and it took him quite a while, but quite a few of you have worked it out now. The theme was baby animals. So the clue was Little Riverbank, because they're all little and young. So we had a kid, we had a joey, we had a kit, we had a fawn, and we had a fry. If you're wondering what they are, that's a goat, a kangaroo, a fox, a deer, and a fish. The baby versions of those. 1-300-800-222. 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
0: Why are we talking about this morning? Because Janet McLeod is with us and she's been moving.
5: I have indeed. I have recently moved, and all I can say is don't. Don't.
0: I didn't do it willingly
5: because I'm a renter. Big hello, everybody out there who are fellow renters. It is as bad as it is being, everybody says. It really is quite horrific. There you go.
0: Is it like, is it horrific because it's the moving process? I mean, there's all sorts of reasons why it's horrific. But when you're going through your stuff, is it, it's more difficult when you're trying to work out what goes and what stays?
5: Well, I think so, especially when, Trevor, you've known me for a while. Can you imagine that I've got a lot of stuff?
0: I can imagine, yes.
5: Okay, triple it. And I've taken out external storage. That's...
0: Really?
5: Well, I already had an external storage locker for my production gear.
0: Yeah.
5: Because, you know, I've got speakers and microphones and da-da-da-da-da. But I went, oh, that storage locker is not going to be big enough for my archives, comedy archives and things like that, because I inherited somebody else's comedy archives as well.
0: Yeah.
5: And also because I've got a stall at a vintage market.
0: Yes.
5: And I discovered exactly how much back stock I've got. I got the stall to help me get rid of stuff, and it turns out that's not what happened. That stuff became magnets for other stuff, and I've gone, oh, now I've seen exactly how much I've got because it's in an external locker.
0: So what are you going to do?
5: Sell it.
0: Oh, okay.
5: But I can't just throw it away.
0: No.
5: That's worth money. But here's the thing. Instead of that, oh, yeah, but that's worth money, I am actually selling it. That's the thing.
0: Yeah. So but you're going through the, like, when you're going through that process, you got the chuck out stuff there.
5: Yep. And
0: op shop stuff there.
5: Uh-huh.
0: Keep stuff there.
5: That's right.
0: Sell there.
5: And I have been giving things to friends because, you know, when there's stuff that you go, oh, I don't need this massive tub of fairy lights anymore. Who needs a big shout out to my friend Mike McLeish, who flats right near these studios. he's now got a big lot of fairy lights.
0: You know how good that I mentioned, because I've got a texty that says the box in the corner that magically turns electricity and radio waves into moving pictures. Thank you, Shaz. But

0: There's that. I have power leads that have travelled with me from house to house to house to house.
1: Yes.
0: That I have no idea what they power, but for some reason they've come with me.
1: I certainly know what the power leads power, but I don't own those plants. But I do have. I've got like vintage electric kettles and things like that.
0: Mm.
1: Like all those old Heckler and Writer and whatever else. And so I've got those cords as well.
0: But have you still got the actual
1: units? Yeah. But some of them have become separated so that the power leads are at my flat, my new flat, and the kettles are in the storage unit. So I'm going, oh, no, I've got to reunite. And when they do, I'm sure something powerful is going to happen.
0: A couple of texts. If you want to join us, 1-300-800-222. What are the things that follow you from one house to another? What are the things that are wonderful that you've rediscovered when you've actually gone through things? Lovely text here from John. He says, herbs and spices. I'm convinced that everyone has herbs dating back to their uni or first share house.
1: And I've got to say, I could absolutely attest to that because I was just looking. I've got these in a massive tub of herbs and spices, and I'm going, I don't cook that much. Like I cook, but I don't like do it to that degree.
0: And yeah, there's one in there that's like, you know, get the little jar ones or whatever they get, and there's like three little crumbs.
1: Oh my gosh,
0: sitting in the bottom.
1: Or where you've got, oh, I know, I'll get the packet ones because they're cheaper. And then I've got, how come I've got like five packets of Chinese allspice? I don't use that. What?
0: How many bay leaves can you possibly need?
1: Oh, man. Yeah.
0: Hey, Don.
2: Yes.
0: What do you want to mention?
2: Yes, I recently split up with my wife after 55 years. We sold our big house and we went and bought new places each. She got a house in Langwarrin and I moved into a retirement village in Seaford.
0: Hmm.
2: And unfortunately, I only got 20 days in the retirement unit. I had a series of falls and now I'm in aged care.
0: I'm sorry.
2: Yeah, that's all right. It's a great place and they look after me well.
0: Good.
1: Oh, good.
2: But the crazy thing was trying to figure out what to take with me because I've only got a single room now in my life.
0: Oh, no.
2: And I've been a musician all my life and I've got two basses, two guitars, a saxophone, a ukulele.
1: Oh.
0: Don, you hang on there because I want to come back to you after the next ABC News and we'll talk to you how you work those things out. Janet will be with us as well. If you want to join us, 1-300-800-222.
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4: ABC News, I'm Clive Hunsam. France says it's banning Israel's finance minister, Bezalel Smotrich, from entering the country. Paris says it's taken the decision because the far-right politician has been actively promoting the annexation of Palestinian territories. Together with Australia, New Zealand, the UK, Norway and Canada, France is also imposing sanctions on six entities and one individual accused of enabling settler violence against Palestinians. Just days out from the start, Iran says it has lost access to World Cup tickets, ones that are normally reserved for supporters through national football associations. Kaveh Akbari reports.
5: The Islamic Republic says football fans can no longer buy tickets through the federation despite sales already beginning. State-controlled Iranian media are framing the dispute as political interference against the national side, Team Melli. They say the decision undermines FIFA's impartiality and raises questions about non-sporting factors shaping the World Cup. The dispute follows months of visa issues with players granted US entry shortly before the tournament, while some officials were reportedly denied visas. US authorities say visas were issued for players and necessary support staff.
4: Chinese President Xi Jinping has returned home following a rare trip to North Korea that included public appearances with its leader Kim Jong-un. It was the Chinese leader's

0: a first visit to Pyongyang in 7 years. President Xi expressed China's willingness to expand cooperation in a wide range of areas, including trade, agriculture, construction and technology. Mr. Kim said the two countries will remain what he called their most important top priority strategic work. The way in which the ACT government acknowledges Aboriginal traditional owners is back before the ACT Supreme Court. James Fiver reports.
1: The Ngambri people say the ACT government's Indigenous protocol discriminates against them because it does not mention them by name. An interim protocol which recognises the Ngunnawal people and acknowledges other people and families has been in place since 2023 and is a result of a settlement in a previous case brought by the Ngambri people along the same grounds. They now claim the government has breached the terms of the previous settlement, including a promise to review the protocol to consider Ngambri inclusion. Paul House, one of the plaintiffs in the case, told the court his people are not other. The hearing runs until Thursday.
0: Nature groups are pushing for stronger protection rules for the Moreton Bay Marine Park off the coast of Brisbane. They're seeking a higher safety status for the area as the annual humpback migration heading north gets underway. Whale watching industry pioneer Kerry Lopez says Moreton Bay is an important pit stop.
2: In the marine park, it does provide a warm, shallow, protected area for them to just rest and bond and socialise. And then when they come on their southern migration, they're nursing their babies and they're staying for days and days afterwards.
0: A black bear, which has caused widespread school closures in Japan, has finally been captured. The BBC's Kurumi Mori reports.
3: It was a chaotic scene in Utsunomiya City, home to 500,000 people and just about an hour north of Tokyo, where officials caught a wild bear that had been running around the neighborhood for days. The 3-year-old male had been spotted more than 20 times and triggered widespread alarm, shutting down all 94 public schools. He was seen near parks, climbing over fences across backyards, and even swimming in a river. After cornering the bear outside a home, a veterinarian fired a tranquilizer gun but missed the first shot. A further successful attempt was made on the third try.
0: Back home, AFL Chief Executive Andrew Dillon says he's confident that the Devils will be playing at Tasmania's Macquarie Point Stadium in 2031, despite concerns about cost overruns. Club presidents have met in Melbourne, where Tasmania was a key topic of discussion. A report commissioned by anti-stadium campaigners has indicated that the stadium could cost at least $1.5 billion, close to $400 million more than the official estimate. Dillon wouldn't be drawn on the report, saying there's still plenty to play out.
4: What we do know is that there's a competitive tender going on at the moment, respected builders who know what they're doing, and we await the outcome of that. There was a couple of questions on the timelines, but they'll all be met, and as I said, we're really excited about the work that's happened already, and can't wait for them to start in 2028.
0: And AFL great John Worsfold joins the Australian Football Hall of Fame after a playing and coaching career that left an indelible mark on the West Coast club. ABC News.
5: Western Australia's weather for Wednesday: showers near the west coast and south coast, east Pilbara and parts of the interior. The chance of a shower along the west Pilbara and Gascoyne coasts. Possible morning fog over the southwest Kimberley and inland western parts of the southwest Land Division. Perth's weather Wednesday: cloudy, a medium chance of showers most likely in the late afternoon and evening. Light winds, an overnight low of 7 degrees before a forecast top of 18.
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10: Good morning. It is 6 minutes past three, 6 minutes past one in Western Australia, 24 minutes to three in South Australia and in the Northern Territory. Janet McLeod with us. She's moved house, so she's discovered things that she didn't have. She's decided that, what can I say, Janet, that you've decided that there are a lot of things that you love a lot and you don't really want to part with?
11: Yes, there's things that I do love and I don't want to part with, but there's also things that I can't think of any reason that's good enough not to have it. Or things that I've got, I don't know, I'll decide later. Oh, no, I think it's later now.
10: Is that, it's that point in time that a decision has to be made.
11: Yeah, well, like, you know, there are those things that it is like the spices that follow you around, yeah. Where there's, oh, that's a handy jar for something. Oh, no. Oh, no. I haven't used that for... I brought it from the last place, and I last moved 14 years ago.
10: Yeah.
11: And the flat that I was in prior to the one I've just moved out of, I was in for 18 years, and it was one block away. So I basically lived somewhere for 18 years, accumulated a whole bunch of stuff, and then moved one block away. So I just carted everything down the hill. Because the next place had stacks of cupboards. It was like, woohoo!
10: I love the idea of the jar, though. That's a good jar.
11: That's a good jar.
10: I'm not going to use it yet, but there's a chance I will use that jar.
11: Absolutely. It had, like, ye olde measurements measured out on it as well. Like, there was a good jar.
10: Good jar. Never used it. Good
11: didn't,
10: jar.
11: Didn't use it. And you know what else always follows you? It has probably followed you from a share house is a can of lychees. Because nobody ever buys a can of lychees. They just it just turns up in the back of your cupboard. There's a movie called Smoke 'Em If You Got 'Em, which was a 1980s post-apocalyptic movie, which is brilliant. I love it. I love it a lot. And there's the can of lychees that survives the nuclear apocalypse.
10: We'll talk about coat hangers in a minute.
11: Oh, yes.
10: Don, we're talking to you, and a lot of people have said we can't wait to find out more about Don. Now, Don, because you've got musical instruments and you've had to move into a much smaller space, how can you possibly part with them?
8: I can't.
11: So you're currently living in a music shop.
8: A music shop. I've got two guitars, mm-hmm. two basses. What else have I got? A saxophone, a Chinese saxophone.
11: Oh.
8: And my little tiny Fender Passport amplifier.
11: Oh, and you said a ukulele, which makes sense.
8: I've got a ukulele as well, yeah.
11: It's the one that makes the most sense in this entire context.
10: Yeah. Isn't that the case, though, Don? Instruments are so important to people, and even if you don't play them anymore, I've got Dad's violin still, and I will never play that violin again. I wish I could, but I probably won't. But it's something that I won't get rid of either.
8: Well, I've been playing for 65 years plus.
10: Yeah.
8: And I've never stopped. I've been in several bands over the years, and I've just recently got into an open mic contest in my local coffee shop bar restaurant.
11: Oh, that's terrific.
8: And I had a tremendous night. I practiced for an hour and a half every day.
11: Oh.
10: What a great thing to do, Don, because to be able to keep that love of music alive, and also because you've got a really good reason not to get rid of any of your instruments.
8: Yes.
11: Well, that really is the trick, isn't it? I'm using it, therefore I don't have to get rid of it. Do you have them mounted on the wall?
10: How are you storing them?
8: No, I've got one of the basses and the acoustic guitar stacked over in the corner of the wall. I've got another bass sitting up on a stand. I've got another guitar, a Fender Squire, and a Ibanez bass sitting in their cases up against the wall, and the saxophone's next to that against the wall.
11: And the ukulele.
8: And the ukulele's on my bookshelf.
11: Oh, yeah, that's... I'm guessing that you sacrificed a whole lot of other possessions.
8: Oh,
11: and you went, do I need clothes?
10: Nah.
8: that was the hardest thing because my hanging space is miniature.
11: Oh, yes, of course.
8: So I had to figure out what to do with that. So all my T-shirts were hanging up on coat hangers, so I threw them away, the coat hangers, and I folded all the T-shirts and shorts, etc., and they're in those wire container drawers.
11: Oh, very good. And you need a good suit if you're going to go on to stage.
8: Yes, well, it could be for other reasons too, because the average age in here is 89.
11: Ah.
8: I'm 78. I'm a youngster.
11: Oh, you are the spring chicken. You would be the life of the party there.
10: Do you know the great thing? And you'll be able to, and I don't know if you will, but I'm sure there are plenty of opportunities to be able to play where you're staying as well.
8: I do. I've played twice to the happy hour. And on the 22nd of this month, we've got a talent conquest on.
10: Wow.
8: So I'm playing in that, and I've teamed up with two women out of the place. One of them is the current laundry lady, and we're going to do a Phil Collins song together in the air tonight.
10: Yeah.
8: Oh. We don't even need an instrument for that, so I've got all these guitars, and I'm just going to bang on the side of the acoustic like a drum.
10: That's so good. Look, Don, thank you for joining us and telling us about it, and I hope you go well, and also that you get to play in other places. And what a great thing to do the open mic.
8: Oh, it's fantastic. Yeah.
10: You're an inspiration to us all, Don.
8: Long live the oldies.
10: Yeah, good on you. Thank you. 1-300-800-222. Text us on 0437-774-774. What are those things that have followed you around the place? What did Janice just try? You all right? You okay? 1-300-800-222. 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
10: Janice has gone out to get a drink of water, so it's us. 1-300-800-222. What are the things that have followed you from house to house to house to house, and you're not even really sure why or how that happened? And what are the things that are the first things? So when you've decided that you're going to move, you go, right, well, we have to take this. Is it the things that you think, I don't need them? See, Chipper in King Island says, all my track surfing magazines from the 80s, 90s and 2000s travels from place to place to place. Yes, but I understand it. But do you ever still look at them? Is that one of the issues? We moved from Brisbane to Melbourne 41 years ago. We brought down lots of stuff, including 17 chests that we've never opened. So have you got, if anyone's out there that's moved ages ago and they still haven't unpacked stuff, obviously you'd have to question whether or not that's important, Janet.
11: I've got a chest that my father made, the late father, so I went, oh no, it's pretty big, no. And so I went, I actually haven't looked in that for a while. Oh, there's a whole lot of collectible comics in here.
10: Really?
11: Okay. Yeah.
10: Wow, are they good?
11: Yeah, they're good.
10: They weren't yours?
11: No, they were mine.
10: Oh.
11: I just had forgotten that I'd put them in there.
10: So that's the other thing. Is there stuff that you even forgot that you had when you moved and you discovered? Give us a call. I wanted to talk about coat hangers because, and I don't know if I've still got it, but there was a coat hanger, and I don't know whose it was or whether or not it was my grandmother's or my mum's, but one of, you know those crocheted ones?
11: Oh, yes.
10: There was one of those that followed me for a very, very, very long time.
11: I cannot tell you how many crocheted coat hangers I've got, and I've just had to go, you know what, Janet? No.
10: Oh, really?
11: I've drawn the line, so they are going off to the vintage stall because I've had a lot of them for a very long time. I just bought. Big hello to the Country Women's Association as well. That's where I got most of them from.
10: Isn't there one of those things, though, that people say about those coat hangers, those crocheted coat hangers, that they are very good for actually hanging things
11: on? Oh, they are excellent.
10: Are they?
11: If you've got spaghetti straps on a dress, they do not come off.
10: Mm.
11: They are, and they just look great. When you open up your wardrobe and there's all these pretty coat hangers. But the thing is, they take up a little bit more room.
10: Ah, is that what it is?
11: Because they're a bit thicker. Some people make their knitted crocheted coat hangers really chubby too.
10: Have you ever made one?
11: No.
10: Your mum would have.
11: Oh, yeah, absolutely. So, in fact, there was a real craze at one point on recycling plastic materials, so cutting up bread bags into strips and then crocheting that into a coat hanger cover.
10: Oh.
11: using bread bags, plastic bread bags to do stuff. And so I've even seen a beanie made out of the crocheted
10: beanie.
11: Bread bag. Yeah, it didn't look good, but it was, you know, it would be done.
10: It was recycled.
11: It was recycled, yeah.
10: Mike, got a text here from Lorraine. Hi, Lorraine. My grandmother had 11 children and she had a box with all the kids' hair in it. And I still take it with me when I move.
11: I love that. And you've got instant access to voodoo doll materials. You can control all your siblings.
10: In case you didn't like one of them, you get that little bit of hair out.
11: Yeah, just go.
10: and make a doll.
11: I would absolutely carry around a box of my siblings' hair. That is actually something I would do. I found something that I literally brought it from my last move 14 years ago. Because in moving a bookcase last time, I went, oh, underneath there was a mouse skeleton. And I went, oh, and I had this sudden remembrance that 5 years prior to the move, I can remember hearing a squeaking sound and going, where is that? Oh, gosh, we've got a mouse in the wall or something like that. And then a little bit later on, a terrible smell that was just in, I could not be explained. And then flash forward the move, I went, oh, a mouse has gotten stuck under the bookcase and couldn't get out. Oh, no, this is tragic.
10: So was there a degree of nostalgia by which you felt that you needed to take the mouse with you?
11: I just didn't know quite what to do. And it was a very perfectly preserved, it was a very large mouse too. And so in this most recent move, I found that mouse skeleton carefully put away in a box.
10: Yeah.
11: And my friend Hayley, who is very kindly helping me with all the move, and she was packing things up, and she was foreman of the move because she's very efficient and just bossy enough to be able to get things done. Thank you, Hayley. You're the best. And I said, oh, you wouldn't want a mouse skeleton, would you? And she went, oh, God, no. Actually, maybe, what's the skull like? There's not a brain in there still. No, it's completely dried out. She said, okay, maybe the skull.
10: She sounds like she'd be a very good friend of yours.
11: She is a brilliant friend.
10: 1-300-800-222. What are those things that you've moved? What are those things that you wonder why it continuously follows you from house to house to house? And are there certain things that you make sure they're the first thing that you take because they're the most important things? And you may even wrap them in a piece of paper to make sure that they're fine. Give us a ring, 1-300-800-222, or text us on 0437-774-774. And if you like Ro and you moved somewhere 41 years ago and you had 17 tea chests that have never been opened, give us a ring and tell us some of the things that perhaps you've discovered that you didn't know that you had or that you still haven't opened. Give us a call.
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10: So, Janet, as you've moved, have you discovered things that you didn't know that you had?
11: Yes, in fact,
10: apart from the comic books.
11: I brought in a couple of things because I went, where did I get this from? It's a tobacco tin.
10: Nice.
11: Nice tobacco tin.
10: Yeah.
11: And it says White Star Line. And I went, oh, White Star, that was the line that the Titanic was part of the White Star Line.
10: Hmm.
11: And on the inside, though, it says the Britannic and the Olympic. And I went, oh, they were the sister ships of the Titanic.
10: Yeah.
11: And I went, oh, I could sell that on the stall. I might look it up on the internet and see how much that's worth.
10: Yeah.
11: Oh, one sold recently for £820 in the UK.
10: Out.
11: And I went, I don't even know where I got this from.
10: How good. Oh, because when I was looking at it, when I first looked at it, I thought, for goodness sake, why would you keep that?
11: Yeah, well, that's what I was thinking. I was just thinking, yeah, I probably don't need that anymore. I might keep that then.
10: How good's that?
11: That doesn't happen that often.
10: No.
11: But I did also find that somebody else was throwing out, and it is, there you go, there's a little coin there.
10: Yeah, that's a lovely coin.
11: Have a look at that little coin. It's in an old redhead match.
10: They're old pennies. Oh, that's not a That's not a penny.
11: No, that's
10: there's pennies. Is that a penny, though?
11: It's sort of a sixpence. It's a James II gun money sixpence.
10: Yeah.
11: So 1689.
10: Really? Is that worth something?
11: That was...

0: Yeah, that's definitely worth something. I haven't worked it
1: Enough for
0: out
1: me to
0: yet.
1: take it.
0: But it's in, yes, it is. I would.
1: That's an old match box. Is that an old matchbox?
0: Yeah, it's an
1: What's
0: old.
1: with the box that you've got it in?
0: I don't know. I just it struck me as being a good one, but that's again another thing that I went, oh, I'd forgotten I had that. That's better not lose that.
1: You're not going to get rid of
0: look,
1: anything, are you?
0: if you're going to rob me of any of these,
1: Go for
0: go
1: that
0: for
1: one.
0: the White Star Line tobacco tin. It's definitely it.
1: I
0: So
1: love these texts.
0: I'm putting this back.
1: Hi, I have Dad's Pandana straw golf hat from Bairnsdale Golf Club. He loved his golf.
0: Oh my
1: I loved
0: gosh.
1: him, says Chrissy. Aren't they those things that you just look at? Because I've got Dad's some cufflinks of Dad's, and I won't get rid of them. I'm never going to wear them,
0: No, but they're the
1: but they're
0: sacred
1: just little
0: artifacts,
1: things.
0: aren't they? I've got the sacred artifacts that like belong to my grandmother. Because anything that belonged to my grandmother, I have huge sentimental attachment to, which makes parting with these things just so difficult. Even if it's something like a jar, where I go, but that was grandma's jar. I've got a bag of, you know, the old paper supermarket bags,
1: Yes.
0: and I've got them from Ballarat supermarkets like Robert Ritchie and SSW and Tucker Bag and whatever else. And I've got those because they were stored away because they were handy bags to have. But now I've got them, and they are of, curio value.
1: Not of curio value.
0: Well, I can't throw them away because they're old. So,
1: Oh, Texie, I get the jar thingy, it says here. Certain shape jars,
0: yes.
1: like old El Paso salsa jars,
0: Oh, now you're talking.
1: are great for spices and homemade curry mixes.
0: You know it. Yeah, that is the trouble. You know, I felt so much better. My friend Ivan, who is a very talented comedian. Big hello, Ivan Aristieta. And Ivan, who was one of the people who very kindly helped me move. Ivan, when I was sort of going, oh, I've got too many things. Once upon a time, I was saying this, and he said, oh, that's because you're romantic. And
1: Oh, what a nice thing to
0: I went,
1: say.
0: what? And he said, yes, these things mean something. They have stories, and you have a romantic attachment to them because of the stories. And I went, oh my God, I suddenly feel so much better. And
1: Yes,
0: I
1: but
0: was able to then get rid of some things
1: oh,
0: because
1: so it helped to get rid of things.
0: because I wasn't berating myself and go, oh, you're a bad person for having stuff.
1: I thought that it would have actually been the wrong person to have with you because then it would give you an excuse to keep everything.
0: Well, it helped me decide that some of the things had stories, so therefore I would keep them. And other things, it meant I could take a photo of them and then get rid of them.
1: See, these are the logical things, Janet.
0: That is.
1: You can take a photo and never look at that photo
0: Yeah,
1: ever again.
0: exactly. But you know it exists.
1: And this is a good point, Jess, and we'll talk about this. It'd be good if people could ring us and have a chat with us because it's good to talk to you as well as read your texts out. All the junk in the bottom kitchen drawer
0: Oh,
1: that
0: yeah.
1: you don't need but can't bring yourself to throw out just in case.
0: Because you need that cup hook. Well, you know the ones where the ones
1: Sorry.
0: that hook over for the pictures that, like, normally you'd have them on a picture rail, but hardly anywhere has a picture rail now. But they're very handy.
1: There are so many different hanging things that are in that
0: Oh,
1: drawer.
0: yes.
1: There are so many lucky bands in that drawer.
0: Double adapters.
1: There are double adapters in that drawer. There are things that you don't even know what they do or where they come from or what they
0: Yeah.
1: are. There are those little felt things that go on the bottom of chairs
0: Oh, yeah.
1: in that drawer.
0: Very handy.
1: Everything goes
0: Twist
1: in that
0: ties.
1: drawer.
0: I love a twist tie.
1: What's a twist tie?
0: Twist tie, you know, like a bread bag twist tie thing.
1: Could you keep
0: You know,
1: them?
0: the little wiry
1: Yeah.
0: things. Yeah, because they're really handy to keep cords together. You've got to keep your cords together.
1: Twist ties in there.
0: You know, what? Where do you keep your twist
1: Where do you
0: ties
1: keep your
0: forever?
1: twist
0: Have
1: ties?
0: you got a special twist tie drawer?
1: Well, that's like when
0: Gosh.
1: you have those pipe cleaners.
0: Oh, yeah.
1: Nobody uses a pipe cleaner anymore.
0: No, you know what they're called now?
1: What?
0: Chenille stems.
1: Chenille stems.

0: Like, the late, great Stella Young used to say, it sounds like a drag queen. Oh, hi, I'm Chenille Stems.
1: Donald's pointed out that it's not the top drawer, it's the third drawer. I think ours is the second drawer.
0: It's the second drawer down. Yeah. There's a great song by comedy band Tripod about it.
1: That's right, there is too.
0: The second drawer down. I was listening to that exact thing because, as I was saying off air, I found a basket of cassettes.
1: Yeah.
0: It was in a basket too that my grandmother made.
1: They're always in a basket.
0: They were in a basket. And they didn't have cases. And I went, oh, I wonder what's on these. Oh, well, I'll listen to a couple. And I found the most extraordinary stuff. And there was like full Tripod albums. And then there was me on radio in Ballarat when I was 20 years old.
1: Lovely.
0: And 3BBB now, Voice FM.
1: If you want to join us, give us a ring. Bottom kitchen drawer, Dad's bandana hat. The Incas carried their family skeletons around and brought them out to join family celebrations, says Dallas.
0: Oh, gosh, that'd be... Wow.
1: So you could have brought your mouse out.
0: I could have brought the mouse out.
1: Somebody else.
0: I've got a miniature anatomical skeleton that my sister gave me one Christmas. So
1: I've seen some of the weird stuff that you've had that you brought in here years.
0: You've no idea.
1: And so there's the mongoose.
0: Oh, yeah, there's the mongoose fighting two cobras.
1: Exactly.
0: There's a taxidermied raven. There's, what else have I put out just recently?
1: So are they moving with you?
0: Oh, yeah, they all came with me. All the taxidermy came with me. And there's this weird, it's some sort of a cat creature. It's not a cat, like a domestic cat. It's like a wild cat from Sri Lanka or somewhere like that. But the level of taxidermy is just so terrible. And it's such a funny, awful piece. So I brought that.
1: Someone's got tap fittings.
0: fittings?
1: I got heaps of tap fittings.
0: Tap fittings.
1: Sam?
2: Yeah, good morning, Trevor and Janet. Yeah, it's a real interesting show because I'm a bit of a collector myself.
0: Oh, and, yes.
2: I'm working on a display, but... for my family history. So all these little artifacts and mementos have been coming out, you know, and eventually my father was an Italian poet and he published a book and I want to do a display at the Italian Cultural Museum in Faraday Street.
1: Do you know, and it's a good point that you make, Sam, as well, because there are a whole stack of things that you may not keep, but they would be important to other people as well, and being able to find that, because there are things that you're talking about that would be good for either local historical societies, all sorts of things.
2: Yep. I've got the State Savings Bank ruler, right?
0: Yes.
1: Right? How long has that been travelling around with you for?
2: I've got a small one, but there's a longer one with centimetres on it, right?
0: Oh.
2: 15-inch, 40 centimetres. It's got with compliments State Savings Bank sort of embossed. It's a classic, right?
1: Yeah.
2: And on the back, it's got all the conversions, right? And there's also the slimline front tip attachment of a favourite plastic dart. In the old days... Right. No, because my old man was a shoemaker, right?
0: Yeah.
2: And he left his shoemaking tins behind. And there's this little sort of an old tobacco tin, right? And it's got sort of got all the paint that he used and sort of all the glue attachments. And it's got all the little tips of the shoes, right? The tips,
0: yes.
2: Right? And... in it, I found it was the front dart. There was the big darts and there were a really small dart. And they were plastic. They were plastic and the front tip, you know, the old dart boards.
1: Yeah.
2: And also the yellow map of Australia, the plastic.
0: Oh, that you trace around.
2: That's right, yeah.
0: It's from a bank as well.
2: Also, the old plastic half moon shaped protractor.
0: Yes. Now, I want to go back to the Australia one. Did it have – it's the one that had the states?
2: Tassie.
0: The state lines as well as Tassie?
2: I can't remember. It's around. It's around somewhere, but I can't remember. Yeah, it was yellow and I remember it
0: being yellow. Oh, no. I can't believe I don't have one. I feel somehow
1: it's sad.
0: Jealous.
1: You feel like you're missing out.
2: And also, being a

0: Italian, sometimes at Christmas time we give panettones as a Christmas present. Then some of the boxes are panettone from Italy. The sort of the graphics on them, just
1: Oh,
0: unbelievable.
1: I know. I had to. It broke my heart that I had to throw out a panettone box. A friend had given me one, and she'd written on it. There was like some skiers, and there was like two lady skiers, and there was a man skier. And she just written on it, "You," an arrow, "me," yeah, and then a hot guy. And it made me laugh, and I had to go, "Come on, Janet, you've got to throw
2: That's it.
1: something out."
2: Sam, the thing is that I thought you were actually going to say that where there was a panettone that had actually followed you for the last 30 years.
0: No, I've got a new one because the Italian ones are great. But the prize collection is my grandfather's Saratoga trunk. Like he went from the 1920s, and he went from Italy to New York, and he used to work as a longshoreman. And I've got his what's his name his original dockets that they play to the union. That
1: Oh.
0: would right. That would have eventually become the Teamsters Union, right? Jimmy Hoffa, where is he, right?
1: Yes.
0: And so that's travelled from Italy to America two or three times because he used to go over there to work to make money and bring back for the family because we were just poor farmers from the hills of Calabria in Italy, you see. And then it went back two or three times. Then my father brought it to Australia,
1: What?
0: right? And
1: Wow.
0: I've claimed it, because there was actually four. They're called, the trunks in Italian, they call bauli.
2: Look, Sam, thank you. I'm going to move on, but you got some great stuff. And I mean, see, most of those things, Janet, you just wouldn't want to get rid of at all.
1: No. Well, he's right about the panettone boxes. Now I'm starting to regret the one that I gave that I threw away.
2: On the other side, though, so thank you, Sam. On the other side is Dave in Olympia, who says various batteries.
1: Oh.
2: Not sure if they're new or flat, and at least one of them is leaking.
1: Oh no.
2: That's true, though. I've done that. It's like pack up those batteries and take them
1: Oh.
2: with me.
1: Oh, I certainly found more than a couple of little gadgets that had batteries in them that had definitely leaked. And I sort of cleaned them up, and the gadget's working though.
2: But you look at it and go, oh, well, you never know.
1: Yeah.
2: I could use that.
1: Yeah, I've got a drawer full of batteries. It could be okay.
2: Chrissy says, Janet, you could display your stuff and people would pay to see it all. You could have your own little museum.
1: You know what? I remember when my real estate agent would do an inspection. Thank goodness my last real estate agent didn't really care. He just went, whatever. And so, but the previous one, they'd do rental inspections and then leave me little notes going, "We love coming here. It's like a museum." And it really is.
2: Hello, Patty.
3: Oh, how you going?
2: What did you want to mention, Patty?
3: What's that?
2: What did you want to mention?
3: I've been carrying around these boxes of clothes, and at the bottom of one of the boxes, and they're actually in storage shed now, is a whole heap of at least a dozen, maybe up to 20 ties, your shirt and ties.
1: Oh,
2: Yeah.
1: yeah.
3: But I don't wear ties. I haven't worn a tie for 30 years.
1: Oh, no.
2: But you can't bring yourself to get rid of them, Patty.
3: No, I don't know, but I don't know why I'm keeping them, mate.
1: Are they outrageous 70s ones? Because I sell those.
3: No, they're pretty ordinary. Actually, one of them's like it's got a pink and gray stripe on it. And I will not ever wear a pink or purple shirt.
2: But isn't it that, Patty, this is such a good example of something that you will go, well, I'm not going to throw that out. I'll pack it up and take it with me. And you could travel with it and it could follow you so many times. And those ties are never going to get worn, but for some reason you don't chuck them out.
3: Yeah, and the only time I'd wear a tie is if I was going to a funeral or something, then there's no way in the world I'd wear these ones.
2: I can tell you though, Patty, though, one day when you're going to need to wear a tie,
1: You are set.
2: you're going to go,
3: No.
2: thank goodness I've got all of those ties.
3: I was saying before, I've got even one of those little bow ties you have with a penguin suit, a
1: Yeah,
3: dinner suit.
1: great.
3: Except they don't have a dinner suit, do I?
1: Oh. Well, maybe you need one.
2: I thought you were going to say it's one of those tyres that spins around in circles or a light.

0: What's up?
1: Oh, no, no, I missed.
2: You'd probably be able to use one of those.
1: I haven't got a clown one.
0: I wonder if anyone has got, you know, remember those with the water bottle-y thing with the flower?
2: Oh, yeah.
0: And you squirt it out like that? Patty, thank you. That is a perfect example of the stuff that people have and move, and it follows you around along with the things like the coat hangers.
2: Do you have things like physical media, but you don't have the thing to play it on?
0: Like
2: I've got little answering machine cassettes, and I don't have the. But I'm kind of going, oh, I know there's some good stuff on there because people used to leave me great messages back in the day.
0: You can't keep them.
2: Oh, I can, because they look cute as well.
0: They look cute.
2: They look cute.
0: I don't know why, but I keep having two jars of buttons that I'll never use. Oh you can't get rid of button jars.
2: No, buttons are very important.
0: Button jars are really, really important.
2: You know, they are, but here's the thing. They're somewhere, mine are somewhere in boxes that I didn't pack them. My friends packed them, and I have no idea which box they're in.
0: Do you know what I've just done?
2: What?
0: I've been told that I shouldn't push buttons.
2: Oh, no. Have you accidentally erased all of the text?
0: No, I've pushed a button, and thus having pushed that button.
2: Yes.
0: I don't know how to get back. But anyway.
2: Well, it looks like Trevor and I are on air until midday.
0: Until I manage to work out how to fix it. Janet, it's been great talking to you.
2: It's been a pleasure. And some of you have made me feel better about the amount of stuff I've got. But everybody else, if anybody's got any free storage, let me know.
0: No. This is Overnights on ABC Radio, 1-300-800-222, our number, if ever you want to talk to us on the program. Martin George coming up next to tell us what's happening with the night sky.
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0: Rod Stewart and the Rhythm of My Heart. This is a really good example of that stuff that goes missing and then reappears. Hi, Manjit, he says, I bought 3 pirate figurines from Holland in 2005. One broke, the other 2 went missing for a while during moving house, but were miraculously recovered. One of these remaining 2 have been partaken by my grandson. The 3rd is still with me, sitting on my study desk. And the question is, will it move with you to another time? Steve also says, like buttons, every shed has nuts and bolts in a jar. I have trays of nuts and bolts that I carried with me for 25 years because you never know when you're going to need one. If you throw out that nut, you throw out that bolt, you see, 25 years later, you'll need one and you'll go, ha, thank goodness I didn't chuck it. Martin George joins us next.
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0: Martin George joins us to take a look at the goings-on of the night sky and quite often what's happening down here in relation to the night sky as well. Hello, Martin.
2: Good morning, Trevor.
0: Martin, we want to talk off by talking about NASA's new lunar plans. But what I wanted to ask you firstly, because whenever I hear NASA, I always start to wonder what the relationship is between NASA and the billionaires interested in space.
2: Yeah, it's an interesting question. These days, Trevor, more and more private companies

0: example, that's headed by Elon Musk and Jeff Bezos, Blue Origin, and so on. That situation is such that NASA needs them to provide for the lunar landing a lunar landing craft. And the relationship is actually quite, in theory at least, it works quite well in the sense that if you've got private companies that are producing the best craft for the job, NASA can concentrate a lot more on some other things to do with that mission. So it's a matter of getting private companies involved. There's long been competition between Jeff Bezos, of course, and Elon Musk, and it's still a bit uncertain as to which company, which of those two, would provide the lunar landing craft. It looks like Blue Origin, by Jeff Bezos, but now after that terrible explosion, not all that long ago, of a rocket on the launch pad, Blue Origin is in a bit of trouble, and even their launch pad has been rather badly damaged in that explosion that the world saw. It was all over the internet and all over the news bulletins. It is a reminder too that space travel is still at the forefront of our capability. But in terms of private companies being involved, of course, this is not new. And over a very long period of time, NASA has commissioned private companies to build parts of its spacecraft, all sorts of systems on board the spacecraft that NASA didn't build themselves. So although people are tending to think that private companies are coming in for the first time, that's not necessarily the case. You've got lots and lots of people who went into getting people on the moon, for example, over 50 years ago. I think the estimate's something like 100,000 people involved in NASA and those private companies. So it's not actually anything that's new, but it's a good partnership, at least in theory.
1: So what's going to happen with the lunar plans that NASA has announced with the issues with Blue Origin?
0: Well, basically, we're still waiting to see what happens with Blue Origin, because Blue Origin was the company that was going to provide what we call Moonbase One, which was the first landing of an uncrewed spacecraft in its in a sequence of landings. We just don't know at the moment what's going to happen. Now, unless I've missed something that's happened very recently, there's been no hard and fast decision about what's going on. We just have to wait and see what happens with Blue Origin. But SpaceX, of course, is looking at this very, very closely. Now, in terms of NASA's new lunar plans, there's one part of it that's not quite so new, but new in terms of the number of years we've been waiting to see people go back onto the moon. And that is that for quite some time, there was a plan for a spacecraft called the Lunar Gateway that would be in orbit around the moon as a kind of a jumping-off point for astronauts to go down to the surface of the moon. Now, that plan was abandoned quite a number of months ago. It was sometime during 2025. And now we're looking at the plan being for a lunar landing craft to be sent up there. Still, the astronauts would go in their Orion craft to top the Space Launch System rocket, like the Artemis II astronauts did. Artemis III will be a test of the various systems in Earth orbit. Artemis IV is now planned to be the lunar landing one, where the Orion craft will go to the moon. The astronauts will transfer to a lander in orbit around the moon already. And they will go down to the surface in that, come back, and then rejoin the Artemis spacecraft for the return to Earth. Sounds a bit complicated, and as you've pointed out, it does involve private companies and NASA as well. But that's the way of the world, really. We've seen a lot more of this happening, but it's not the first time.
1: Now, I'm interested, number one, that there would be a spacecraft called Psyche.
0: Yes, it's actually called Psyche.
1: Oh, it's Psyche,
0: Psyche, yeah.
1: Which is even more interesting.
0: Yes, indeed. It's named after its target, which is the asteroid Psyche.
1: That's
0: Now,
1: logical.
0: Yeah, Psyche was discovered. Actually, Psyche was the only the 16th asteroid ever to be discovered. We now know of thousands and thousands of them. It was found in the 1850s, and it's one of the larger ones. It's just over 200 kilometres across, something like 222 kilometres across. It was discovered by the Italian astronomer Annibale.

0: De Gasperis. And when he saw it for the first time, it was a moving point of light, which is the way asteroids do tend to be discovered even today. But measurements made from the Earth have shown that that Psyche seems to be the exposed core of an object that was possibly once much larger. In other words, a sort of an iron core. And that's why there's so much interest in this, because it will help us, well, learning more about it will help us learn more about the origin of the asteroids and the origin of the solar system. But the reason Psyche has become so much in the news lately, the asteroid and the spacecraft with the same name, is that the Psyche spacecraft just flew past Mars just a few weeks ago. And NASA has released some really wonderful images of Mars, a crescent Mars with the, most of the night side facing toward the spacecraft, and a great picture of one of the Martian polar caps, which is basically a combination of water ice and carbon dioxide ice. And these, as happens so often, are on the NASA websites, and they really are quite stunning. But I was asked a couple of times in the planetarium recently by some of my visitors why it went past Mars and why it got so close to Mars. In fact, it got to within about 4,600 kilometres of Mars, which is pretty close. And it needed to do that, Trevor, in order to change its speed and direction to head out towards Psyche, the asteroid Psyche, that is. We've often talked about this, I think, about this slingshot method, the gravitational slingshot method, which is a really powerful method of increasing the velocity, or changing the velocity, I should say, of a spacecraft in order to propel it into the right direction with the right speed to get to its target. And it's going to arrive at Psyche in 2029. But certainly that flyby of Mars seems to have gone very, very well indeed. It also proved that the camera on board the spacecraft is working very, very well. And I can't wait to see the pictures of Psyche, actually, what it's going to look like. It's, as I mentioned, over 200 kilometres across. So it's one of the larger asteroids, the largest one that we know of. It's called a dwarf planet, actually. It's called Ceres. And that's about 900 kilometres across. So it's a bit under a quarter the size of Ceres. But it is an unusual object, and I can't wait to learn more about it.
1: Does that mean that spacecraft, as they're travelling long destinations, that they may use that slingshot method on several occasions?
0: Indeed. Spacecraft have been known to make several approaches to planets. They're, for example, going past Venus once, the Earth twice, Jupiter once, or something like that on the way out to the outer planets. And, of course, there was the famous Grand Tour as well, where Voyager 2 went past Jupiter, Saturn, Uranus, and Neptune, and used the gravity of each one to steer it into the right direction as it continued to progress. It can be used multiple times by the same spacecraft. Takes a lot of calculation, though, and very accurate pointing. You know, you've got cameras on board the spacecraft that allow the mission controllers to make very slight course adjustments to get the spacecraft to fly exactly past the planet, exactly the right speed and direction, distance. So, it's a wonderful bit of physics, that. It really is.
1: There's one more question on that. So does that mean that with each of the spacecraft that are doing things out there at the moment, that there are people controlling them from the ground, so there are different people allocated to different ones, or they go to them to be able to put them in the right direction when they're needed?
0: I think probably what we're talking about there, Trevor, is what we call trajectory correction manoeuvres. That's quite a mouthful, in which on the way out to an object, the camera on board the spacecraft will be photographing the object that it's heading toward, which, of course, is getting closer and closer and brighter and brighter. And they make a course adjustment by firing a thruster very briefly, very gently in some cases, to change a course by 1 millimetre a second in some particular direction, in order to make sure they're heading toward the object that they want to get close to. So people are allocated to do those sort of jobs, and it's actually quite important, because if you've got a spacecraft that's off course, even by a tiny amount, by the time it gets anywhere near its target, it could be off by thousands and thousands of kilometres. So you've really got to keep track of that. So trajectory correction manoeuvres, that's what they're called.
1: Excellent. Now tell us what's happening in the night sky.
0: Well, first of all, Trevor, did you happen to be watching the evening sky several hours ago, around 6 o'clock? Because at around that time, we were getting a fantastic view of the conjunction between

0: Venus and Jupiter. I think I mentioned this not all that long ago, but last night Venus and Jupiter appeared in pretty much the same direction in the sky, and they formed a beautiful sight, like a brilliant pair of headlights in the northwestern evening sky. So if anybody was out watching that, that's what they were watching, the brighter one, Venus, and the not quite so bright one, Jupiter, but still both much brighter than the brightest stars. But going out and having a look at the moment, we have about a 40% crescent moon in the sky. Great time to be looking at it with a pair of binoculars, and the planet Saturn appearing not very far from it. But looking down to the north, low down on the northern horizon, we're looking at a constellation that's not so well known from Australia. It's called Cygnus, the Swan. And I'm mentioning it at the moment because this is about the best combination of the time of night and time of year to be looking at it, with its bright star called Deneb. It's spelled Deneb. Not too far above the northern horizon. You get a better view if you're in the more northerly parts of the country. But Cygnus is very significant because one of its stars, a star called 61 Cygni, which is from a catalogue produced by the English astronomer Royal John Flamsteed, hundreds of years ago, was the very first star to have its distance measured. And this was done in the 1830s. And the method that was used was to watch for the wobble in the star from side to side as the Earth moved around the Sun. And it was published in 1838. And the astronomer who did that, an astronomer named Bessel, got a pretty accurate result and a very good one, only about 1 light year off, well, about 10%, which was remarkable for the time. Unfortunately, you can't see it very easily. It's just barely visible to the naked eye above and to the right of Deneb, but that's very significant for that constellation to have that particular star in it, famous star. Looking down to the southwestern sky, we have the Southern Cross tipped at a crazy angle with the pointers above it and pointing down and a bit to the left toward the cross. And going down in the west, we also have the constellation of Scorpius, almost as if it's diving toward the western horizon. Still well clear of the horizon, but a great one to be watching for.
1: Thank you, as always, Martin.
0: Thanks, Trevor. Great to speak with you. Bye for now.
1: The news is coming up in about 2 minutes' time, if you'd like to join us as we open the lines. Someone said, what does opening the lines mean? It means that, you know, the telephone lines that you ring in on, you can ring in and it's an open thing. So it means that if there's something that you would like to talk about, then you can do so. You may have been sitting there listening to the program and saying, yes, well, that's terrific that you're talking about that. But what I would like to talk about is this. So this is your opportunity to do exactly that. If there's something you want to chat about that you've heard on the news, that you might have read, going through all of your news services, and you think, yeah, I've probably got a comment on that. 1-300-800-222. Did you know, I don't know if you get the big issue from your local seller in your supermarket or down the street when you come into the city. The big issue has been around for 3 decades now. How's that? I can remember doing a story about this when it very first started. But do you make sure that you get the big issue? Do you have a big issue seller who is near you that you always make sure that you get a copy? Or perhaps it's one of those people like where I live, everyone just waves and has a bit of a chat with the person that sells the big issue in our town. So if you do get the big issue, why do you think that it's significant and important, given that it does help people who are homeless in being able to get that little bit of extra money to be able to survive and be self-sufficient as well? So if you do get the big issue, tell us why. Tell us about your local seller. And do you believe that it's been around for 30 years? As well as that, there's been a report done that takes a look at our satisfaction and whether or not we're comfortable and happy with our lives. And it seems to be that we're not. Are you not happy with your life at the moment? 1-300-800-222. What are those contributing factors?
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3: Hey, ABC News, I'm Clive Hunter. President Trump says Iran shot down an Apache helicopter that was patrolling the Strait of Hormuz, and he's vowed to respond. Nick Parmeter reports.
4: In a social media post, Mr. Trump says he's been informed of the development by the military, saying the US must, of necessity, respond to this attack. He also says the two crew aboard are safe and unhurt. Earlier, the US military said the pair were rescued by an unmanned American sea drone. The helicopter went down as the Middle East is still reeling after Iran and Israel exchanged fire the previous day in the biggest blow yet to the strained ceasefire in the Iran war. Iranian state television has reported the Israeli attacks have killed at least two members of the country's air defence units.
3: France says it's banning Israel's finance minister Bezalel Smotrich from entering the country, joining the likes of Australia in sanctioning settler violence in the occupied West Bank. The BBC's Sebastian Usher explains.
5: The UK government says the move is in response to record settlement expansion and rising settler violence in the occupied West Bank. It's also firmly advising British businesses against activity in illegal Israeli settlements. At the same time, France has announced it's barring the far-right Israeli minister Bezalel Smotrich from entering the country, saying that he actively promotes the annexation of the Palestinian territories. The Israeli Foreign Ministry has condemned the move, saying that it will only serve to fuel anti-Semitism.
3: NASA has named three Americans and one Italian to fly its next Artemis mission. Artemis 3 will be a spacecraft docking demonstration in Earth's orbit next year. And that will test landers from Elon Musk's SpaceX and Jeff Bezos's Blue Origin for the first time. American astronauts Andre Douglas, Frank Rubio and Randy Bresnik and Italian astronaut Luca Parmitano have been named as crew. Mr. Bresnik will be commander of the mission.
6: We are certainly humbled as a crew to be able to be your crew that executes this Artemis 3 mission in space. Being that unifying link between the phenomenal Artemis 2 mission we just had 2 months ago and the Artemis 4 mission that will follow ours.
3: Here at home, the Australian Federal Police and the agency that runs the National Disability Insurance Scheme will front a Senate inquiry into draft legislation that would pave the way for the biggest ever cuts to the scheme. National Disability Affairs reporter Naz Campanella looks ahead to a second day of hearings.
7: The government expects the legislation will see around 300,000 people be either kicked off or prevented from accessing the scheme over the next 4 years, saving around $38 billion over that time. The inquiry examining the bill has received more than 4,000 submissions and will today hear evidence from the Disability Discrimination Commissioner, as well as the Australian Federal Police and the agency that runs the NDIS, the NDIA. Fraud is expected to be a key topic. Yesterday, advocates told the hearing already exhausted parents would be plunged further into crisis if additional responsibilities were placed on families.
3: A senior Liberal says any preference deals with One Nation would be based on each seat and candidate. Liberal leader Angus Taylor and party president Tony Abbott have left the door open to a possible arrangement in which the party's preferences would flow to One Nation and vice versa. But Fiona Scott, who's Liberal executive for New South Wales, and who's also a former federal vice president of the Liberal Party, says it should not be a blanket deal.
8: There should also be looks seat by seat as to what is the thoughts and feelings of those communities and would they even endorse a candidate in a specific seat that they would think was of good moral fibre and structure and those sorts of things too. So I don't think it should just be a blanket endorsement.
3: Sport now, and Iran's Football Federation says its official fan ticket allocation for the World Cup has been revoked. Iran says each federation is entitled to 8% of the tickets for its matches, but it can no longer provide tickets to its supporters just days before the tournament begins. Iran is due to play New Zealand and Belgium in Los Angeles before facing Egypt in Seattle. Iranian state-controlled media is framing the move as political interference, while FIFA has not yet publicly commented on it. And in AFL, Collingwood's Billy Frampton has been hit with a 3-game suspension for rough conduct, and that's for his tackle on Melbourne's Brodie Mynek, which resulted in the forward fracturing his neck. Mynek underwent a successful surgery after taken to hospital. ABC News.
9: Western Australia's weather for Wednesday: showers near the west coast and south coast, east Pilbara and parts of the interior. The chance of a shower along the west Pilbara and Gascoyne coasts. Possible morning fog over the southwest Kimberley and inland western parts of the southwest land division. Perth

0: weather Wednesday. Cloudy, a medium chance of showers, most likely in the late afternoon and evening. Light winds, an overnight low of 7 degrees before a forecast top of 18.
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3: Why on earth would the AFL schedule two games in WA on the same day? I still think they could have been done on different days, but it is great for the Southwest.
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5: Good morning. It is 6 minutes past four, 6 minutes past two in Western Australia, 24 minutes to four in South Australia and in the Northern Territory. As we open up the lines, so you can ring up and have a chat about the things that you think are important. 1-300-800-222. Tony has said, space, can we get a decent transport system on Earth in Australia? Yes, just stifled by our self-interested politicians. China and Japan and many other countries have managed. So why is it that we can't get a decent transport system? Is that because it's the state governments that work out what the transport system is going to be? I know that there are federal rules as far as the roads and highways are concerned. There's the contributions that are made federally and state, and also split across councils as well. So is that an issue, and how can we get a better system as far as transport is concerned? Is it that whole idea, though, that, and we spoke about this briefly yesterday, if you want to contribute a little bit more on that today, in that we have a system by which political parties will tend to put money into areas or into electorates where, yes, they need to win it. So if it's a safe seat, you don't get very much at all. If it's a marginal seat, you get heaps of things. So is that another example with roads, that you're more likely to get those things done and repaired? If you're in a marginal seat, you'll get new stuff and you'll get things built. But if you live in a safe seat, you may not so much. So is that a good example of that as well? 1-300-800-222 or text us on 0437-774-774. As far as big issue is concerned, 30 years it's been around. So what do you think about that? Do you make sure that you buy stuff from your local big issue seller? As well as that, does it do a good job for society in supporting people who are homeless, who are trying to do the right thing for themselves and be able to earn a little bit more cash? Give us a call and tell us what you think. Don's given us a ring. What did you want to talk about this morning, Don?
6: I wanted to talk about Tony Abbott and Pauline Hanson, the combination.
5: Mm-hmm.
6: I think he's probably got the memory of a goldfish, because recently we had to ditch the witch against Julia Gillard and more recently against Jacinta Allen.
5: Mm-hmm.
6: And at the same time, or last night, we saw Pauline Hanson get interviewed, and she said she should toughen up. I've been called Ditch the Witch myself. So here's Tony, supporter of Ditch the Witch, getting together with Pauline the Witch and wanting to make some big deal out of it. And I don't know if he's still giving out, you know, knighthoods to Prince Philip, who's gone, I think.
5: Do you know, because, I mean, the whole Ditch the Witch thing, the main thing with that is that it's offensive and nobody should be spoken about in that way, Pauline Hanson or any other politician for that matter.
6: Absolutely.
5: And, you know, because there's that thing with, is it necessarily a good thing for people to come back and become part of the political system again, because whether or not it's for their own personal reasons or whether or not that's for the good of the party as well. So there will be a lot of people that are very happy that Tony Abbott has come back, and there'll be other people from within the party that may not be happy about that as well.
6: It wasn't Tony Abbott one of the board of directors of Fox over in America?
5: I'm not sure about that, but it may well be. But it's interesting to see as they come back. But the other thing that'll be interesting, Don, is to see what happens as far as preferences are concerned with One Nation and also with the Liberal National Party, and whether or not there'll be that, and how the Labor Party will handle that as well.
6: Well, One Nation.

0: politicians never really had any policies. All they do is they reiterate the gripes of people who are fed up and think their lives are hard. And so people love that because it's someone saying what they think about themselves.
1: Well, then, and the choices that we make as far as that are concerned as well. So if you want to join us, 1300, thank you, Don, 1300 800 222.
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1: 1300 800 222. Text us on 0437 774 774 if you would like to join us on the program this morning. John has. Hello, John.
6: Oh, hello.
1: Yes, what did you want to mention?
6: Oh, I'd like to raise the issue of welcome to country ceremonies being performed at Anzac Day services.
1: Mm-hmm.
6: So welcome to country ceremonies were used by, this is how I understand it, were used by a tribe to invite a visiting tribe to come and visit them and stay on their country, you know, visit and stay with them. It was only used infrequently. And the Anzac Day services are intended for us to celebrate all the past sacrifices that that great people have done before, so that we can have the freedom we enjoy today.
1: Hmm.
6: And there's no relevance in having a welcome to country ceremony there because we celebrate all those who've given in the past of all skin colours, you know, Aboriginals, non-Aboriginals. We celebrate that. But welcome to country is saying, look, this is our land. This is, you know, those who are carrying it out. This is our land, and we are allowing you to come onto it. I don't think it is their land. I think it's all our land.
1: Is it? But it's all is the idea of welcome to country, John, to these we are the people that are from this area, this part of the country, not the country, but just this piece of country, and we're welcoming you here to be part of this celebration and to be part of this recognition.
6: Yes, but it's. It's our land as much as it's their land. They can't claim unique ownership of it. I mean, there are some parts of Australia they can because the Aboriginals have had uninterrupted connection to country. And I've got the greatest admiration for those, mainly full-blood Aboriginals, living in the, you know, outback Australia, and they have lived there since before invasion day. And they have every right that that's their land. But this land in the city, where we have all lived for a long time, and Aboriginals equally with us, they have no more right to the land here than you or I have.
1: But I don't know if they're saying that this is our land. They're saying that we are the ancestors of this land and we're welcoming you.
6: Welcome to the country says this is our land. That's the whole purpose of it. It was the tribe who owned the land saying, allowing another tribe to come and visit them. They're saying, this is our land, but we're allowing you to come and trespass on our land. And that's what these welcome to country ceremonies are saying. They're saying, it's our land, it's not your land, but we're allowing you to come. And I don't think that's right.
1: Is it the Anzac Day issue, or is it the issue of the welcome to country in general?
6: Well, see, welcome to country in general, it's being overused to absolute the hilt. I mean, they were only infrequent ceremonies, not something that happened every second day of the week, like we have now.
1: John, thank you. And it's important that we find out what people's opinions are. Thank you for your opinion. If you'd like to join us, 1300 800 222. Paul's with us. Hello, Paul.
7: Good morning.
1: Yes, Paul.
7: Yeah, well, I'm talking about the railways.
1: Yeah.
7: They should have changed the gauges years ago for each state to one, make one rail.
1: Oh, well, they should have done that from the beginning, Paul.
7: Well, no, I know. Well, they thought they were going to invade each state.
1: But isn't it? It's been a pain in the neck for a very long time.
7: Yeah, but it's too late now.
1: Yep.
7: There's too much, you know, they could have had it from Cairns right round, down through the Gold Coast, down to Sydney.
1: So there's no answer to the problem, though, Paul.
7: And then they put that inland rail, it doesn't even come to Queensland.
1: And then if you're going to be travelling from Queensland to Melbourne to South Australia and then across to Perth, there's all sorts of problems.
7: Yeah, I know. And all the rails out the west, they've closed most of them down. And all transport on the road now.
1: It's true. Thank

0: You pope.
1: Crazy. In America, they shove semi-trailers on the back of a train and they take the whole lot.
0: Yep. No, and it's and no state would actually be the ones that want to make the changes to their particular gauge as well. Paul, thank you. I'll leave that as a comment. Kathy is also with us. Hi, Kathy. What did you want to talk about?
2: Morning, Trevor. I want to talk about the Big Issue magazine, please.
0: Yeah.
2: Yeah, when I was teaching, our Year 8 students used to go into a program in the city for 2 weeks, and we'd always go to the Big Issue office where we'd have a lesson there on the Big Issue. And I always encouraged my students to buy a Big Issue, even if they bought it between themselves. You know, 3 or 4 of them bought one magazine together, at least they were supporting them. But the question always arose, Trevor. What should we do if we see people begging on the street? Should we give them money or not? Because in all conscience, it does, you know, we do want to help them. And their lesson at Big Issue was always, it's not the best way to put money towards people who are homeless. It's better to buy the Big Issue magazine or calendar, believe you me, it's
0: Yep.
2: the best calendar going, because they know that the money is going to go directly to those people. And that's whereas if you donate money to a beggar, you don't know what's going to happen. And there are charities that can help them. But the second most significant, excuse me, and poignant thing. She's told us a story. She said there's a Big Issue football team that plays on that oval on in St Kilda, and they don't have their own footy colours, or you know they just come along with what they've got, their own runners or whatever. And she said one guy who works at the Big Issue now, who was homeless, he loves playing for that football team on a Sunday because it's the only day in the week when somebody would call his name, and it was the only time he ever heard his name. And I just think that's so lovely that there's an institution like the Big Issue that does other things. It's just not the magazine and the calendar. They do all sorts of other things. So when we're donating to them, it gives them the opportunity to really spread that money around a bit wider.
0: And look, I know the person that sells the Big Issue where I am. Everyone stops and has a chat with him. Not everybody will buy a copy, but everyone stops and has a chat. And he always waves and says hello to people whenever he's there. And it's become a significant part of community.
2: And when I'm on the train, I always buy when I'm in the city because I rarely see them around the area where I am. But there's always people in the city, and I'll buy it. And it's a jolly good read, by the way.
0: Oh, it is.
2: It's really good. And I always deliberately, it's not littering, but I deliberately leave it behind myself on the train just so that somebody else gets the message that this is out there and you're welcome to it, you know.
0: That's true. Kathy, thank you.
2: Thanks, Trevor. Bye.
0: Tell John that the welcome to country has nothing to do with ownership, says Beej in Foster. Another one saying, I know you won't read this out because I have a weak backbone. Well, that isn't necessarily why. But they do say welcome to our land in the speech. But it isn't an ownership issue. It's not about ownership. I think that's one of the things that needs to be remembered. 1-300-800-222. Peter's with us. Hi, Pete.
3: G'day, Trev. Love your work. Mate, thanks for having me on.
0: What did you want to mention?
3: I just want to talk about that in the AFL in the news. I'm an NRL supporter. Yeah, just that big hit on poor old mate who, you know, had neck surgery, and the perpetrator only got 3 weeks.
0: Now the question, because I haven't seen it, Peter, so I can't really pass comment on what happened. I guess that I don't know whether or not the tackle was intentional and that he was intentionally going to hurt him, or whether or not within the tackle he broke any rules in the tackle. I'm not sure exactly how that one worked.
3: It just sounds a little bit legalese, doesn't it? A little bit, not sport and more about, legal argument, but
0: well, that's one of the things that the tribunals have become, because a lot of in the tribe, I'm not sure with the NRL, but I know that in the AFL, a lot of the tribunals, when they're held, that there'll be QCs there. That there are significant people in the law that are helping to make those decisions.
3: I think that's my point. We've got to get back to the nuts and bolts justice of what happened on the field, you know.
0: Yeah, but I mean, are we then going back to the days when there were a lot of hits that shouldn't have been there? And-

0: that when are those? I mean, because there were things that were happening in AFL in the 70s, 80s, and 90s that aren't there today because of the tribunal.
1: Well, that's true. There's good and bad, isn't there?
0: Yeah. So, no, there is. And but making those decisions are difficult to be able to make those decisions.
1: Yeah, but there should be justice for poor old mate who got a broken neck. And, you know, his playing career might never be the same again.
0: That's true, and it's a really difficult one to do. Good point that you make, Pete. Thank you. I should point out shortly we're going to take a look at the happenings of national politics and what's happening around the nation in just a little bit. So keep that in mind because you might want to be part of that conversation. Ken, hello.
2: Oh, how you going, Trevor?
0: Good, Ken. What did you want to mention?
2: Yeah, just Pauline Hanson. I remember back in 94, she was elected to the Ipswich City Council, okay?
0: Yep.
2: Now, she had a record of never even turning up to the council meetings. If you're a constituent, you had to go to a fish and chip shop, buy fish and chips, and talk to her over the counter.
0: I'm not sure if that's the case. However, the idea of the availability and to make sure that if you're involved in whether it be local government, state government or federal government, if you're there to represent, then part of that representation is to actually be in parliament to be able to make the decisions that you're supposed to be making.
2: Yeah, that's right. Now, the next year there was an amalgamation, so they had a special election in 95. She didn't even get 10%, even though she was the incumbent. When they got those 11 candidates into Parliament in Queensland, they never even lasted the term. The reason being, they haven't got a good vetting system. One Nation, a lot of people who ran for One Nation, they were just opportunists to get into Parliament, and once they got in Parliament, they just went their own way.
0: It was weird that, because there were a lot of people that did that, and that did happen. But that does happen with other political parties as well, that people will get in under one party, and then they'll decide to go independent. So it happens with other parties too, but you make good points, Kent. Next, though, we'll talk to Anthony Clann about what's happening in national politics or just national affairs. If there are things that you would like to bring up with Anthony, then give us a ring, 1300 800 222, or text us on 0437 774 774. Because if you take a look at national affairs at the moment, there's an awful lot to talk about.

0: That's Martin Plaza and Concrete and Clay. If you've got something you'd like to talk about with Anthony Clann as far as national affairs are concerned, if you want to ask some questions about what's going on, 1-300-800-222 or text us on 0437-774-774, because there's an awful lot of stuff happening nationally. If you want to be part of it and talk about it, 1-300-800-222, text us on 0437-774-774. Anthony Clann is an award-winning investigative journalist and founder of the online news site The Klaxon, as we take a look at national affairs. Hello, Anthony.
1: Hello, Trev. How are you going?
0: Why don't we start with polls? Because so often politicians will say there's only one poll that counts, but I would believe that most of them would like to keep a close look at them anyway, Anthony.
1: I think so. I think that's the sort of thing when the polls are looking down, it's sort of, oh, we don't pay any attention to polls, but you can guarantee it's the first thing they're looking at in the morning.
0: When you take a look at the latest one, we see that the continuing rise of One Nation with the primary vote leading in the news poll, with Anthony Albanese's ratings slumping as a leader to record lows. How much do we take notice of these things? Because whether or not, and I know that people will say, well, when it comes time to the actual vote, it might change. But it does also show a rise in popularity, which the political parties need to recognise.
1: Yeah, I think two things. It most definitely, I mean, you've got to look at the polls this far out from an election, and they will say, and this is actually correct, they say, well, look, it's, you know, it is that far out, and it's what you're not looking at, or the polls telling you at the moment isn't what would happen if an election were held, because it's just too far out. So people aren't saying, look, I would actually vote this way. It's often captures a lot more of the disenfranchised vote and sort of protest vote. But on the other hand, to underestimate this would be very dangerous for any political party. It's enormous, an enormous amount of support there for One Nation. And I think it shows support for One Nation, but it also shows a huge amount of a lack of faith in the current two major parties and the other political options. So it is a protest vote, quite a degree of it, but that's an enormous issue as well for the government and the opposition to be looking at.
0: Do people stop and think, though, well, okay, I am not particularly happy with both sides of politics, and I'd like to make that known in some way, whether it be through voting for One Nation or not voting for another party. But at the same time, is there a need to actually take a look at, yes, well, I want to not vote for these parties, and I'll vote for another one or an independent, but then consider the consequences of doing that?
1: Yeah, so I think, like, we've seen this around the world with support for populist parties. I mean, you've got to break down into more granular details to what the people vote or saying they would vote or putting support for One Nation are getting across. Some of it's going to be a protest vote, but an awful lot of it is going to be this increase in popularity for, you know, parties that'll, or entities that'll come forward and sort of offer an easy answer, but not necessarily have the runs on the board. And there's going to be, I mean, if you look at the One Nation sort of, you know, the policy details, they've always been a bit rubbery, but you know, for a lot of people, they're just upset and angry with politics as it is. I mean, but I think a lot of people would sort of point out, well, look, if you're unhappy with the way politics is, you know, you want to look more closely at it rather than sort of, you know, taking the easy option and sort of backing an entity that may make things worse, which, you know, a lot of people would say One Nation may well indeed make things worse.
0: Do you think that the media has got a responsibility in the rise of One Nation as well?
1: 100%. I mean, they've been for years, at least in the last several years, I mean, particularly sort of, you know, in a way tacitly backing One Nation, giving One Nation more of legitimacy than it would otherwise be given, sort of, you know, glossing over scandals, pushing forward One Nation and its leader, Pauline Hanson, giving a huge amount of airtime, underplaying sort of any negative side or impacts or scandals involving the party. So, I mean, it's sort of tied together. It's pretty tenuous. There's been quite a number of scandals and whatnot involving One Nation, and there's plenty more to come, I imagine, if they continue this support, given that they'll have to get in a whole bunch of extra MPs on board or potential MPs, candidates, and you know, they haven't proved particularly good at vetting candidates in the past. So there's a whole bunch more there that media could be doing, but of course that sort of feeds into One Nation as well. It could say, oh, look, you know, the elites are attacking us, but of course, you know, it's difficult to get more elite than the

0: Pauline Hanson, having been living off the taxpayer for decades, and it has enriched itself quite handsomely. Thanks very much.
1: One of the things, though, do political parties need to be careful if they're going to say, well, if you are supporting any political party, whether it be Pauline Hanson, whether it be One Nation, you don't know what you're talking about, that you shouldn't be voting for this person because they don't know what they're talking about? Do you need to be careful with that? Because you're actually downplaying a person's support and you're not giving it the respect that it deserves as well.
0: 100%. And everyone, you know, we live in a democracy and everyone has the right to vote the way they want, of course. And I mean, and that would be very foolish. I mean, the thing is, you've got for the major parties is, and the government, including the government, you've got, well, they've had the ALP, for example, has had so long in power now to actually to lift its game in so many areas, and has failed in so many areas. And it's a bit rich for them to be sort of pointing out and saying, hey, look, you know, we know what's going on. Trust us. Ignore everyone else who might come forward. So I totally understand that as well. So that's another aspect. And of course, that's sort of built into these populist parties, a sort of an inbuilt success mechanism, because if the major or the other establishment, let's say, points at them and says, look, they're no good, then that sort of gives them more power, because the people sort of say, well, hang on, what are you been doing, or what makes you so special? So of course they do need to look for that. But what we've seen, and this has sort of been playing out in the US for many years, and it's playing out in the UK, and so we've got the crystal ball on in real time, but governments continue to be complacent. The ALP governments continue to let down the public in areas like the National Anti-Corruption Commission and governance and all these areas where it could have just done the right thing and hasn't. So, you know, they've only got themselves to blame for this groundswell, and how they handle it over the next couple of years will be very, very telling for the future of the country.
1: Will preferences be significant and important as we lead into two state elections and then the federal election?
0: Entirely. And we've seen the Liberal Party, the coalition, Liberal Party saying, oh, look, we're not going to preference One Nation. But of course, last election, you know, they came around when push comes to shove, they did exactly that. And I'm quite sure they'll do exactly the same next time around. So, you know, to some degree, it's sort of a bit of a morphing of coalition to One Nation in that regard. And anything the coalition or coalition senior party members say at the moment about not preferencing One Nation in the future, and of course I wouldn't believe that for a second. And they've shown in the past they'll do whatever they can to do what they think's interests of prolonging the life of the party, and whether that's, you know, sticking to their word or teaming up and giving preferences to One Nation doesn't seem to make too much difference.
1: Again, the question there is how that is actually sold to the public as well. So how it is that the coalition will actually say, well, yes, we are going to have our preferences go to One Nation and this is why, and then how the Labor Party handles that as well, as far as the spin is concerned, and saying, well, okay, they're all just joining together against us. So we need to take a close look at what the spin is going to be as far as the messages that we're given.
0: Yeah, and I mean, and this sort of puts us back in the situation again. Well, look, you know, we're probably just under 2 years out from a federal election. How is that going to play? So that's what they're looking at, and each side sort of looking for the other one to move the pawn first, and then so they can kick off and see how they'll deal with that. So I think because of that, both sitting on their hands, I don't think coalition come out and say, oh, look, you know, we're all with One Nation just yet. But as I said, closer towards a poll, you're going to see things play out very differently. But you know, it's a fair while out yet. But I think both sides need to look at this. Both current major sides of politics. If, you know, if opposition the other major side of politics need to look at this right now and actually sort of do a bit more cutting through. And I think a major thing here that's overlooked is just the massive influence and impact that One Nation's behind-the-scenes social media attack strategy is having, and it's really being underplayed by the media. We spent a lot of time at the Claxon investigative site. I run looking at this sort of thing. We've got a number of investigations in the pipeline, and it's quite remarkable just how much is being pumped through this One Nation social media, and propaganda is the right word, because so much of it is sort of not marked as the party, but it's sort of a fake accounts from offshore entities sort of pushing these lines with a whole bunch of swarming, they call it, other entities. So it's pushing all manner of the same thing we've seen in the US and UK and elsewhere, but it's happening here on a major scale, and people are underestimating that.
1: Chris, I'll go to Chrissy in just one second. Do you think, though, that because of our political system and our electoral system, in that it's compulsory, that it won't necessarily work the same way as it happened in the United States?
0: Well, that certainly will blunten the impact to some degree. As we've seen in the US, it's about energizing the electorate. People don't have to vote, so it sort of polarizes the electorate, and you want to energize people on either the right or the left, and you want to get them out and get them voting. So that sort of causes polarization. In Australia, the argument is, well, we've got compulsory voting, so people are a bit, there are a lot more people in the middle ground that aren't, necessarily as energized as they say one way or the other, who will get out and do that. So yes, there is that. And there's also, it's a matter of, will this translate into all the enough seats to make a meaningful impact? I mean, that's up in the air, but I mean, this far out from an election, but even

0: And still, there's that much support. Anything could happen, and these social media machines are just going to get stronger and stronger, and
1: Yeah.
0: they're really going to start ramping it up.
1: Chrissy, hello, what did you want to talk about?
2: Oh, morning. I wondered if we're going to be slugged by the energy companies now it's free range. What's the government going to do about? Because you know how we got all that lovely discount with energy. Now, every time I put a heater on, I go, oh God, I wonder what the bill's going to be like. So, yeah.
1: So now that those discounts aren't there anymore, are you concerned?
2: Yeah, very, because there's no rules or regulations for them. They kind of can do what they like because they're such big energy companies.
1: Energy is going to be increasingly, well, it has already been an issue, but it's increasingly going to be an issue as we lead into the next election as well, Anthony.
0: Yeah, 100%. That energy is a classic one because this is an area where we've seen probably the most degree of disinformation and online and social media misinformation regarding renewable energy. Of course, there's been fights by fossil fuel entities for decades now. They're lying about the impact of fossil fuels on the climate and on climate change. One thing we are seeing, and this is interesting to see how it plays out in the field, but we've got downward pressure now on energy prices. Energy prices, wholesale energy prices, are actually coming down 10% odd because of the amount of renewables in the system. So that's a good news story. But that sort of plays against what a lot of the fossil fuels interests and their political proxies, One Nation's a big one, want you to believe, because they want they're on this whole idea that one net zero is a disaster and it's going to blow up the country and all this complete nonsense. We are seeing more and more renewables being rolled out, which is great, and that'll have downward pressure on prices, but prices are still very high. Whether the coalition and One Nation who have been pushing sort of anti net zero, what things are happening so quickly, changing so quickly when it comes to energy, it's going to be hard for them to really push that line in 2 years' time, within 2 years' time. So they might find that being undermined on that front.
1: Texie, you'd be interested in this text as well. The media has much to is as much to blame for not investigating the donation system and the influence of corporate and union bodies. Bankrolling and controlling the world. Democracy has no meaning without one vote. One vote, one value. There's a couple of things there, but that idea of the donation system, whether it be the support for labor with unions or and for corporates with other political parties, you've been saying that there needs to be a lot more investigation into that for a long time.
0: Yeah, no, that's a spot on point. I agree entirely.

0: so that it entrenched the two major parties and made it harder for newer parties to gain funding. So rather than doing the right thing, they came in and did the exact opposite. So they're sort of almost sort of laying their bed, really, and laying the bed for the two major party system, because rather than doing the right thing and sort of representing people, representing the public, and doing the right thing for the nation, they got into bed with the coalition and sort of rigged, really, the donations laws to make them in many ways even worse and harder on the harder on new entrants and to rig the playing field in favor of the incumbents. So it's a major issue. And yeah, I mean, look, rather than having its tiniest degree of insight and doing the right thing, they've feathered each other's beds, and look, might as blow up in their faces.
1: Ben's with us. Hello, Ben.
2: G'day, how are you going?
1: Good, Ben. What did you want to say?
2: Yeah, look, I think there's been a lot of really valid points raised, but I'd like to give you, I guess, some examples and some reflections that I've seen. So I've been a representative of Aircraft Owners Pilots Association here in Australia for the past 13, 14 years, and I'm seeing a growing trend, which is the wholesale rejection of the major parties, simply because both sides, when it's their turn in government, have chosen to ignore the needs of small to medium-sized enterprise right across the country. We've watched over-regulation crush a national industry and virtually destroy the nation's capability to train pilots, train engineers. We're facing a skills crisis, which is never before seen in the history of civil aviation in Australia. Sides of government have chosen to sit on their hands. And so what we're seeing across the country, whether it's regional centres or it's metropolitan areas, is nothing but total disappointment in both sides. And I can see more and more of the industry looking towards parties such as One Nation in saying we need a reset, we need change, we can't stay on the current trajectory. And if we do, we are facing economic wipeout for our sectors. And if you replace aviation with trucking, if you replace aviation with agriculture, if you replace aviation with just about all other sectors, beneath the surface, they are all struggling because of systemic, continual failures on both sides.
1: Is voting for a political party that may not have the power to create change, does that actually serve the purpose?
2: Well, I think there is a there, first and foremost, we shouldn't discount it. There is a huge attitude towards thumbing the establishment and thumbing the major parties who've chosen to ignore the issues. But I think more critically, is that what we're now seeing via polling, what we're seeing with the media coverage of One Nation, is it's highly likely that that party will continue to grow whilst the major parties continue to ignore the issues. And if it grows to a sufficient size, who knows, the major parties may well have created the next form government.
1: Anthony, I guess the question there is in how do people give the major political parties who they feel disaffected by, how do they give them a kick in the pants to actually create change? Because if they're not going to take parties like One Nation seriously, then people are just going to become more peeved.
0: I think Ben raises some interesting points there. I think you've got there's a couple of issues. One, there's having being disenfranchised with the government, being upset with the government, being upset with the opposition, and that many Australians feel in that position. And there's another idea, it's sort of well, voting for a party that has very little track record to speak of whatsoever, except being a protest vote, and will almost certainly only make things worse. But I'm interested regarding Ben, regarding the Aircraft Owners Association, small, medium enterprise. I mean, this is something I've covered for many years, even the Australian newspaper years back, looking at CASA, looking at overregulation, that sort of thing. And these are sort of issues that are raised around the world and regarding aviation regulators, etc. Regarding pilots, what sort of some of the areas that you'd like to see the federal government do better in when it comes to aircraft matters and impact on aircraft owners?
2: Yeah, look, I mean, in simplicity, Australia's national aviation regulatory system is based on what is considered to be ultimately a hybrid system. The Civil Aviation Safety Authority has cherry-picked regulatory services, and it has not taken a cohesive whole-of-system approach. We have, I've often said in many of the testimony that I've put forward to the federal government that Australia is in this really weird situation where we look to the United States, the world's most successful aviation economy on the planet, and the Australian regulator says, no, this is not good enough for us. So then it looks to Europe, which has the smallest, most dysfunctional general aviation.

aviation sectors in the world and says, well, we'll base a large part of our regulations on this broken system, but then realizes it needs to actually align with US standards. So then it comes back and tries to hybridize the US system into a broken European system. And you could only, I mean, and just to be short on it, you can only imagine a bureaucrat could dream up such a ridiculous outcome if we'd simply adopted the world's most successful frameworks and got on with implementing them. We would have a highly efficient, internationally competitive aviation sector. But again, we can't get cut through because the major parties say, oh, we can't tackle this problem. The bureaucracy sits back and says, actually, we're in charge. And so the industry's let die on the vine. So again, we come back to this point that if there is no achievable outcome in working with

0: wondering because, I mean, you've expressed something earlier when you said about the whole issues. I'll come back to it actually because I want to take a couple more calls. I'll come back. Alf is with us. Hello, Alf.
1: Hello, how's things?
0: Good. What did you want to say, Alf?
1: Well, personally, we're sitting here talking about One Nation and whatever you like to call them and running them down. But really, someone should be saying what you have done to the country, Labor, borrowed money to the eyes, and what do you call it? You're leaving that to our grandkids and the kids beyond to pay back that debt. And we haven't achieved anything in 4 years. Tell me what they have done and achieved something. And I'll give you an example where they have con people to get what they want through. And be honest, they couldn't run the country any worse than this has been. You have a look at the history over Labor, history over the whole Labor setup in their in power, and they left the country worse off.
0: Hey, Alfie, can I just ask you as well, are you comfortable or happy with the role that the coalition is playing at the moment, or do you think the coalition needs to be separating themselves and being more accountable as well?
1: Well, why do you think the coalition are doing something compared to what Labor has done, for goodness sake? I mean, Labor's done nothing but kick them in the gut and tell them, oh, they're weak. They haven't got any theories. They've got more.

0: certain demographic, but where was it done, for instance? You know, was it done in Bundaberg or was it done in Rose Bay?
1: Actually, that's a good point, Anthony. How much do we know about where the polling is done?
2: That is a good question. There are several, multiple different polling companies, but they do adjust for sort of, locations and age groups and all the rest of it. We've got, and when it comes to the size, it's sort of 1,005, 1,000, 2,000. They seem like relatively small numbers, but they're actually quite statistically highly significant. So what they find is, that's enough to get a pretty good read on it. But yeah, they do try to adjust for where the polling is done, the types of people that are polled. And there was one issue that has got a fair bit of airplay in this idea that it was generally done via landlines. The people that sort of answering landlines or have landlines tended to skew older and more older Australians. So that sort of skews the whole results. But they do say now that they've adjusted for that and to try and to rectify that issue. But I think if you look at across the different polling, the different types of polls, that's where you sort of see that there is definitely, there's definitely this movement taking place, given that it's coming across all the different polls and they're all tracking quite relatively closely. But that's an it's a very good point, yes.
1: Have you seen that Clive Palmer started doing a lot of advertising as well? I saw a big two-page spread that he had within a local paper not long ago.
2: Yes, so he spends an enormous amount of money advertising, and you'll see down the all the banner down the bottom banner across, the Australian newspaper, the Sydney Morning Herald, The Age, Australian Financial Review, these, huge advertisements saying all sorts of things. So he loves to throw his weight around, throw his political influence or financial influence around. Whether that How much that impact that has, well, that's a bit of a debate. But we have seen in the past it has impacted. The ALP said it's impacted their vote. It's interesting, this idea of how much billionaires are spending in order to influence the Australian public. One thing I would say about that, though, at least this particular spend by this person is actually out in the open. So you can see, hey, we can see how much he's spending. He's got his name on it, he's got his face on it, and it's an ad out in the open.

0: A bit.
1: I think it's to be expected. They're always going to get a huge amount of blowback. Anything they did, I think they should be congratulated and doing something. Or we were sitting back talking for years about how the government's not doing anything and prices are out of control and et cetera, et cetera. And they go and do something, then people jump up and down and scream at them for doing something. So you have to feel for them on that front. But I think they have to be congratulated. Most people agree that the housing market's out of control. Younger people can't get in the market. There are huge issues there, and they're actually doing something tackling the tax issues. So I think that's a great step forward. They're a couple of years out from an election, and I think it'll reap dividends as younger people can get into the market, and that's where a lot of the votes are going to be. And some people are going to be a bit upset. The person with three or four investment properties that's not making as much in capital gains as they were, or paying a bit more in tax. Well, so what? I mean, I don't know if they're necessarily going to change voting, who are they going to vote for anyway on the back of that. So, I think I wouldn't say it's backfired. I'd say they knew there was going to be a storm. It's probably more than they expected, but in this current political and media environment, most importantly, media environment, well, what do you expect? So I think they just need to batten the hatches and push forward.
0: Nina's with us. Hello, Nina.
2: Oh, hi, Trevor. The thing that concerns me most about parties like populist parties, like the Nigel Farages, the Donald Trumps, the Pauline Hansons, is that they have such simplistic views of the running of the nation at large. When they hitch their wagon to billionaires, as in the case of Gina Rinehart, Gina Rinehart does not have the interests of the great unwashed at heart. And I remember a while ago she said, "Oh, the age of entitlement is over." Now, her wealth was built on Lang's entitlement and how he helped himself to an unregulated market, and the wealth was built. Now, she was in the front row when Donald Trump was not inaugurated, when he won. Now, how well has that fared for the general population in America? It hasn't.
0: Gina, look, Nina, thank you. I mean, this is going to be a conversation that's going to be held for quite a while, but I think this text that I've got here, Anthony, may sum up for some people. Trevor, I think the people in this country are looking for a party that will put Aussies first and listen to what Aussies have to say instead of listening to the big end of town. How is it in this day and time we have created more billionaires and yet more people are homeless and struggling to survive? And this is, I guess, the point, is that there's the whole idea we're hearing a lot about Australian culture and that we need to get back to what the Australian culture is, which many people will say is having the fair go and that sort of stuff. But that's what people are looking for, Anthony. And if they're not seeing that from their political parties, because as you pointed out earlier with some of the issues, that the parties will say they're going to do something and then when they don't, people feel that they're being lied to.
1: Yeah, look, I agree. Nina raises some very important points there. I mean, the age of entitlement is over, says someone with a 29 wealth of $29 billion and has been at the top of the Australian Financial Review Rich List for 4 years. I mean, come on, it's an absurdity. And I think the extremely important point to make here is that these protest parties, and particularly One Nation, I mean, it's funded by billionaires. It's the billionaires. It's not the people. So it's the billionaires telling the people that they represent the people in order so they can push the interests of the billionaires. So both major parties, 100%, they're backed by big money entities, and they are constantly pushing the agenda of vested interests over the public. But it would be vastly, vastly worse. And with populist parties such as One Nation, they syrup on the "we're here for the public, we're here for you," and "g'day mate," all this nonsense. But really, it's vested interests at the end of the day. And we've seen that with One Nation and bowing down to the NRA in the US and all manner of scandals. So that's a major issue. But so people want to be represented. That's the issue. We're going to get back to democracy. We're not seeing that, and a major issue we're not seeing that is because we're not seeing a media reflecting what's actually happening in reality and not calling out vested interests to account, which is what we at the Klaxon do and strive to do is shine the lights on who's actually funding thing and trying to get democracy working for the people. Because if you don't have democracy working for the people, then you have vested interests more and more in control, and the people lose out. And that's we're getting more and more toward that.
0: If that's happening, though, then what is it that the Coalition and the Labor Party are doing wrong?
1: They're playing business as usual. They're playing politics as though it was, 30 years ago, and people didn't have access to more avenues for information. So traditionally, it'd be sort of everyone to get their information from, the Daily News or the Nightly News.

0: use of, a handful of newspapers, whereas now there's much more information. That's a great thing. But it also means that there's avenues for more disinformation. And so rather than sort of looking forward and saying, hey, let's be better, let's actually represent the people, what they've done is sort of gone the other way and said, okay, we'll get further and further in the hands of the donors and vested interests and try and weaponize that. So what they're not doing right is not, representing the public. And I feel that they're not representing the public much more than they used to be not representing the public, if that makes sense. So they're doing an even lousier job. So rather than actually buttoning down, when it's the time to actually do the right thing, because it matters more than ever, and this goes for the media also, there's a major threat to democracy. Now's the time to be doing the right thing, not the wrong thing. And rather than doing the right thing, they're doing, status quo and doing the wrong thing. So, yeah, that's the issue.
1: I got a text here also, and this would be in reference to the changes to the taxation system that was put forward. And somebody's asked the question, why didn't they take it to an election if it was something that they were so confident with?
0: Well, they've got a sort of what 19-seat majority. That I mean, they don't really need to be taking things to an election. But I suppose, yeah, they didn't before the last election. Yeah, true. It's something they could have taken to an election, and they clearly didn't because they didn't want to test an election, didn't want to get voted out, I suppose. I think one of the major reasons that they'd come forward with and say, well, look, it's very difficult to put these things to an election. We had Tim Wilson's coalition a couple of elections ago just absolutely weaponized government policy in this sort of area. So it's so difficult now as well, which goes back to our previous discussion regarding social media and sort of the weaponization of information. To have a civilized debate on anything that's the slightest bit of nuance, and tax is always about nuance, is really difficult, and it's really easy to weaponize. And so I guess that would have been playing in their minds as well, which is a sad indictment that we can't have a public discussion. But we have an irresponsible, much of the media is quite irresponsible, so it's difficult to have those adult discussions anymore, and that's probably why they didn't want to test it.
1: We're taking a look at national affairs this morning. You can join us. We're a couple of minutes away from the next ABC News. Anthony Klann, award-winning investigative journalist and founder of the online news site, The Klaxon. I don't know about you, Anthony, but when you take a look at some of the messages that we receive on our feeds as far as social media is concerned, it's increasingly becoming difficult to know what is real and what isn't real. And that's with both sides of politics using these platforms to be able to put their messages across.
0: Oh, I agree 100%. And we've seen all this happen in the US, and it's happening here. It's been happening for several years, but it's only going to get worse. And it is difficult to know. I mean, there's so many fake accounts. They say on X, for example, about 50% of accounts are just fake or bots. And Facebook, I think, is the major battleground at the moment for political parties, because it seems to be the preferred method of siphoning off people or cohorts of people and spreading mis and disinformation. So it's difficult to know what to believe, and they're having an extremely successful job at spreading disinformation. And the major platforms have zero desire and have shown zero desire to actually police it because they make money from it. So we've got a lot of problems on a lot of fronts. The federal government could do really well to actually look into this, look into misinformation, and really start taking it seriously. We've been saying this for years, ever since the Voice vote, and we saw what happened there regarding disinformation from all over. So they might become a bit more real about it at the moment, but we'll see. Wait and see how they handle it.
1: More than ever, we have to go through the information and check and double check and triple check. Great talking to you, Anthony. Thank you.
0: Thank you, Jim.
1: Anthony Klann joining us. We're off to the next ABC News.
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3: ABC News, I'm Clive Hudson. President Trump has blamed Iran for shooting down a US Army helicopter near the Strait of Hormuz, saying there must be a response. Nick Palmer has more.
4: In the first known operation of its kind by the American military, a drone boat rescued the two crew who were aboard the Apache attack helicopter when it went down near the critical shipping lane that Iran has effectively closed during its war with the US and Israel. Mr. Trump says in a social media post that military officials have told him the Iranians shot down one of our highly sophisticated Apache helicopters. He adds that both service members are safe and uninjured. The downing of the helicopter has further strained a two-month ceasefire, a day after Iran and Israel exchanged fire for the first time since the fragile truce took effect.
3: Medical sources in Afghanistan say a woman and a child have been killed in a crackdown by Taliban forces on a protest against the detention of dozens of women for breaking strict religious dress codes. The Taliban authorities have denied anyone was killed in the incident. The BBC's Caroline Davis reports from Islamabad.
5: Over the weekend, there were reports that local Taliban government officials in Herat had begun to arrest women they considered to be improperly wearing the hijab by showing their faces. The UN has cited reports that around 30 women were detained. The Taliban government have imposed many restrictions on women since they took power, including strict dress codes. Women must be completely covered when they leave home. Protests against the Taliban are increasingly rare, but a group of men and women took to the streets in Herat to protest.
3: A Senate inquiry into legislation paving the way for the biggest ever cuts to the NDIS continues over the coming hours, with the agency that runs the scheme expected to give evidence. More from Naz Campanella.
6: It's the second day of the hearings examining draft legislation which would pave the way for around $38 billion worth of cuts to the NDIS over the next 4 years. Today's witnesses include the Australian Federal Police, the Disability Discrimination Commissioner, and representatives from the agency that runs the scheme, the NDIA. Yesterday, the inquiry heard evidence from advocates who raised concerns about increased responsibilities on parents, saying families already at breaking point would be pushed further into crisis. The federal government says changes are needed to ensure the now $50 billion scheme remains sustainable for future generations.
3: Also today, the life and legacy of Neil Danaher will be honoured with a state funeral at the MCG. Ethan Seidemann reports.
7: Danaher played 82 games for Essendon during an injury-plagued career, but is better known as Melbourne's coach during the early 2000s, bringing them from the bottom of the ladder to the grand final in 3 years. He dedicated his later life to raising awareness for motor neurone disease through his charity Fight MND, following his diagnosis in 2013. The charity has since raised over $150 million for MND research. Danaher was named Victorian of the Year in 2019 and Australian of the Year in 2025, before his death last month at the age of 65. The funeral begins at 1 p.m.
3: A survivor of a large earthquake in the Philippines has recounted the moment his house buckled. The scale of devastation on Mindanao Island is becoming clear as emergency responders reach coastal cities and towns a day on from the quake. Ramal Jaresco says he feared for his life.
4: We saw our floors going up and down about this high. It was bulging and our house was swaying like this, so we just ran out. We couldn't do anything else.
3: Officials fear the number of casualties, which stands at 37 dead and 487 injured, could rise. NASA has revealed the crew for its Artemis 3 mission, the next step in the plan to eventually land astronauts on the moon. There'll be three Americans and one Italian. The announcement comes 2 months after Artemis 2's record-breaking trip around the moon that surpassed the distance record of Apollo 13 in the 1970s. SpaceX and Blue Origin are racing to deliver the lunar landers, with a two-week demo penciled in for 2027. U.S. astronaut Randy Bresnik will be the commander.
8: We, the Artemis 3 crew, are honored to be able to carry this torch forward, to be able to execute our mission, to make that flame burn brighter and pass it on.
3: And a Somali referee who's denied entry to the United States, where he was due to officiate in the Football World Cup, says he was subjected to an 11-hour immigration interview at Miami Airport. Omar Artan says he was very, very disappointed to be missing the tournament. The U.S. State Department declined to comment. ABC News.
9: Western Australia's weather for Wednesday: showers near the west coast and south coast, east Pilbara and parts of the interior. The chance of a shower along the west Pilbara and Gascoyne coasts. Possible morning fog over the southwest Kimberley and inland western parts of the southwest Land Division. Perth's weather Wednesday: cloudy, a medium chance of showers, most likely in the late afternoon and evening. Light winds, an overnight low of 7 degrees before a forecast top of 18.
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11: Thousands are still waiting on remedy orders from the building commissioner to have their pipes replaced. Ones that have been bursting and causing all sorts of water damage, usually without warning, and ruining forever homes.
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1: Good morning, and the time is 6 minutes past five. 6 minutes.

0: past three in WA, 24 minutes to five in South Australia and in the Northern Territory. Kate Mead joins us shortly to take a look at some of the stories that we will hear about during the day. But before we do any of those things, Fiona Clark also joins us to take a look at what's happening in finance. She's from Vantage Point Asset Management. Hello, Fiona.
1: Good morning.
0: Would you like to tell us about finance today?
1: Yeah, I can. I don't have a lot to talk about. I've seen a pretty volatile session in the US. For example, the Dow Jones has been down as much as 575 points and up as much as 475 points. So a lot going on. At the moment, it's up 103 points, which is 0.2%, but the S&P 500 is actually still negative. It's actually down 23 points, which is 0.3%. And the NASDAQ's down a little bit more, down 250 points, which is about 1%. So in terms of key themes, a bit of rotation activity, that tech sector, which was sold off on Friday, had a bit of a bounce yesterday, again, sold off last night. We're also seeing oil has had a bit of a move lower. At the moment, oil is down 3.4%. That's $3.10 to $88.21. So it's offering a little bit of resilience to the market. And there's also the, geopolitical developments with the shooting down of the helicopter by Iran and Trump vowing to respond to that. So lots of things going on in the background. But at the moment, as I said, it's pretty fluid. The market is all over the place. In terms of the European markets, which are closed now, the Stock 600 closed down 0.5%. The UK market down 1.4%. Germany was down 0.7%. And the French market was pretty flat, so not much moving there. Bond yields in the US, the 10-year down 3 basis points. So a bit of an improvement there in pricing. I mentioned the oil price falling about 3-odd%. Other commodities to look at, the spot gold price is down 1.5% or $62.91 to $4,295 an ounce, and iron ore is up 0.7% to $100.85 a ton. In terms of things to look out for today, our futures, they were about up 3 points the last time I looked, so it looks like it could potentially be a positive start to the day, but it doesn't seem to have much conviction, and with the US being all over the place, that could change by the time we open. We've got Chinese inflation numbers out today. The market is expecting a slight uptick to 1.3%, and then more importantly, well, not more importantly, depending on where you live, but more important for markets probably is US inflation tonight. So the market is expecting the headline inflation number in the US to rise to 4.2% from 3.8% and the core number to tick up to 2.9%. Apart from that, it's probably worth mentioning the Aussie dollar, which is about 0.2% weaker this morning at 70.31 US cents. It's also trading at 52.52 pence, 60.98 euro cents and 112.8 Japanese yen. So not a lot happening, even though markets are quite volatile.
0: I love it when you say there's not a lot happening and there's so much happening and you tell us so well.
1: I just said it's not like there was some big news which moved things. Just there's movement. There's movement.
0: And there is.
1: Yes.
0: Thank you, Fiona.
1: Pleasure.
0: Fiona Clark, Vantage Point Asset Management. Kate Burridge will be along in just a second. Today we're going to take a look at those words that are considered to be linguistic fossils. What is a linguistic fossil, you may ask? I'll tell you an example of a linguistic fossil. You know, when someone's on the phone and you say to them, oh, look, can you hang up? I need to talk to them. You don't hang up the phone anymore. You push a button. So you don't hang it up anymore. So what are some of those words that we use that really are irrelevant? Try winding the window up because you don't do that anymore. So think of it because we'll have a chat with Kate Burridge about that in just a little bit. In the meantime, we'll talk to Kate Mead, ABC reporter, about some of the things that we'll be hearing about today. Hello, Kate.
2: Good morning, Trevor.
0: Do you say hang up the phone?
2: Hang up, I've got to go. Not a fossil for me. It's still very much top of mind.
0: It is, but you don't hang anything up.
2: No. What about the aerials? Just move the aerial for me a bit.
0: That's true.
2: Would that be a word fossil?
0: Yeah, I reckon it would be. Do you know the other thing that's really funny? You know, if someone asks you the time, right? What's the first thing that you do, even if you're not wearing a watch?
2: Oh, you still do?
0: I still do that. I haven't got a watch on. What time is it? And I'll put my wrist up and I'll go, I don't know, it's about 4:05.
2: You don't have a watch on.
0: I haven't got a watch on, so it doesn't make any difference. I don't know if that's a linguistic fossil

0: I don't know.
1: Maybe gesture. We're all fossils and we can be okay with that.
0: We can be okay with
1: it. We can teach the children about the way of the olden days.
0: The way of the olden days. The way. Tell us about what's happening in some of the stories that we'll hear about today.
1: You will be hearing more about Neil Danaher today. Today is his state funeral, be held at the MCG. He passed away on the 25th of May. Now, talking about it, because he's not just a Victorian champion, he's an Australian one. You know, in terms of defying the odds, 27 months is usually the diagnosis time frame that they give someone that you will last.
0: Yep.
1: Once you have been given that stamp, that cruel M, I'm having a day of
0: M&D.
1: It. Yeah, thank you. And because I'm going to be there today, so I've been thinking a lot about this. So forgive me. I hope I'll get better as the day gets going. But yeah, 27 months is usually the amount of time. He fought this thing for 10 years and didn't just fight it, put on that brave face for everyone around Australia and gave a voice, I guess. So $150 million has been raised for Fight MND. Over 100 of that has already gone into that research and making change. So he will be celebrated today. It will be on your radio, it will be on your socials, and it will be on your TV today. This is an Australian hero that we'll be celebrating today.
0: And for people who have MND, I wonder if it would also given them not necessarily hope, but to recognise what you can do and what you can do within that period of time, as far as either with family and with friends, and the things that you can do to actually help support as well.
1: The current information that I have, Trevor, this morning is that there are around 2,750 Australians right now. So with MND, and that's what it's about. It's the conversation. It's about not forgetting. You know, it's not forgetting that this is here and people are really affected and there is no cure. So what can we do?
0: Tell me about a champion for that. What's a world record?
1: Oh, now, you know, sometimes we say, oh, look at this. They made it to 100. Isn't that sweet? Well, this is sweet. This is a local from Gippsland. Lake Tyres is the little area. Her name is Mae Beveridge. She's 101.
0: Yeah.
1: She's not breaking a world record just for turning 101.
0: No.
1: Crochet. She and a croquet. Oh my gosh.
0: That crochet's even
1: Do you know
0: better.
1: What? I have been so wound up today, if I'm honest. I am wound up today about what is happening that I've got to get my life together here.
0: I want to know if it's a crochet record or is it a croquet record?
1: Croquet.
0: It's a croquet record.
1: She's whacking that ball around the garden and she's done a great job. Forgive me. She is the oldest competitive female croquet player, and she says the secret to a long life is being busy and finding your people within your community. And, you know, it's not just about being 101, is it? It's about being a darn fine croquet player.
0: Can we point out that she may also be very good at crocheting?
1: Could we also point out that they're almost spelt the same? And my dog had me up in the... I could make 1,000 excuses for my lack of speech. Forgive me, but I love a world record.
0: And so what was her name again?
1: It is Mae Beveridge.
0: Good on you, Mae. And I hope you do both play croquet and do crochet.
1: Crochet is not a fossil word, though, is it?
0: No, but someone's also pointed out that you say that their partner says that they're going to pull the chain when they flush the toilet.
1: Oh.

0: it's been in our news overnight that Japan have been having an increased number of bear attacks. I even saw a bear fall out of a tree the other day that they were catching that they had to sedate. So last year's toll was that 13 people had been killed by bears. More than 222 had been injured by bear attacks. And it's jumping up already. There's been 5,000 bear attacks between April and May. This is a 30% jump this time around. Mm. I know, I'm telling you deadly serious that this is happening in Japan right now. So lots to be concerned about in Japan about bears.
1: Bears. Have you seen, like, this completely nothing to do with bears? Well, it sort of does. Have you ever seen those things on social media with panda bears falling out of trees?
0: Yeah, don't they just drop? Yep. Isn't that like they literally just
1: and they just roll
0: they
1: around
0: tumble?
1: And then get up. They don't even care.
0: Different type of bear, though. I think I'm talking about.
1: It is a very different
0: bear. But yes.
1: You don't hoover the carpet anymore because you don't necessarily use a hoover because it's a brand.
0: No.
1: So you don't necessarily do that. That's an example.
0: Gee, they were heavy, weren't they? My grandmother had one of those. They were heavy. Do you remember lugging one of them around?
1: That's more of an indication of how much vacuuming.
0: You're looking at me like, what are you talking about? They were big, round, heavy steel almost. They weren't, you know, they're all plastic now.
1: Yeah.
0: These were like some type of metal that you literally, it felt like you'd put the hose over your shoulder and then drag it to the next room and then plug it in.
1: I still didn't do any vacuuming, so I don't know. If you want to join us, 1-300-800-222 on text 0437-774-774. So think about those linguistic fossils. Think about those words that if you take a look at the real meaning of it, they just don't count anymore. So if you want to join us in that conversation, then you are more than welcome. We're also going to find out in just a little bit with David Mark, ABC National Sports Reporter, because we're coming into the beginning of the World Cup as far as soccer is concerned. So there's a bit to talk about that as well. Hoovering the carpet, pull the chain. Lovely text here saying, Fiona, easy and straight to the point now with Kate Mead, informative, kind and down to earth.
0: And sometimes minces words.
1: Which is fine.
0: Forgive me today.
1: Also, this person has also pointed out the checks in the mail.
0: Oh, yeah.
1: Don't use that anymore.
0: No. And did you believe them when they'd say it?
1: Never.

0: schedule two games in WA on the same day. I still think they could have been done on different days, but it is great for the Southwest.
1: 102.5 ABC Perth.
2: The World Cup is about to start, and what we'll be bringing you on overnights is a report every day taking a look at the World Cup. David Mark, ABC National Sports Reporter, joins us on the program. Hello, David.
3: Hello, Trevor. How are you?
2: Are you excited?
3: Yeah, I'm excited. I'm sort of doing a lot of work as well, so it's a bit of both. It's a bit of sort of, you know, measure that excitement with basically, I mean, it's the funny thing is people think these are great gigs, and they are great gigs, but there's also a lot of time spent in training grounds, hotel rooms and airports.
2: So true.
3: Smiling. So it's a bit of both. Yes.
2: We don't start playing for a few days yet, but there is still a lot of politics involved and controversy as far as the World Cup is concerned.
3: I think the intriguing thing about this World Cup, Trevor, in some ways, is that, you know, like you look at the previous World Cups in Russia and Qatar and you think, okay, that's going to be the political ones. But, you know, this one is kind of literally out-trumped those ones. And there's so much going on. I mean, just yesterday that we had the story about the Somali referee, Omar Artan, who was denied entry to the US World Cup by customs and border protection officials. And he had his papers and he said he'd done everything right. And Somalia is on a list of banned countries. But, you know, this is a FIFA official not being allowed into the country. So a year or so ago, Gianni Infantino, who's the president of FIFA, said there'll be no problems with people coming in, but there are problems. And for a FIFA official, a referee to be denied, it's a huge story, and it is building. It shows that FIFA is not really in control as much as it would have liked to be of this tournament. We've got the story about, I mean, obviously we know that United States and Iran are at war, but of the 70 Iranian official team members, players and staff, 15 of those 70 have been denied visas. We hear stories about team ticket allocations being denied to Iran and Iraq. So their supporters can't go and see games. We don't know what's going to happen with ICE officials around games because there have been demonstrations. People are worried. So, yeah, politics and this World Cup are inextricably intertwined.
4: David, we need to know too. I mean, we can't look away from that either and hope that things get settled out. It's a game of sport. The world's eyes are on it.
3: yeah.
4: And we can't not talk to you a couple of days out and wonder how the Socceroos are

0: so big. It's so big. And it's sort of like just sort of taking a big breath. Okay, let's go. It's a marathon, not a sprint. But I'm actually, the Socceroos are actually, they're training in Oakland, which is across the bay from San Francisco. And they're staying about half an hour north in Berkeley, which is obviously sort of, you know, it's a campus town. It's the home of the University of California, Berkeley. Very, very nice. They're staying in a country club. It is very swank, let me tell you. but they're going really well. It's interesting to talk to them. It's a young team. They're very excited and they've got a lot of belief. Coach Tony Popovich has sort of keeps talking about why not us? Why can't this be the time? And I think that's really permeated through the group. You know, there's a lot of, there's only nine players in the squad of 26 that have been to a previous World Cup. So there's a lot of youth. There's a lot of kind of youthful exuberance and not a lot of experience. So it's going to be really interesting to see how they go. They're in a very even group. The opening match is against Turkey in Vancouver, Sunday morning Australian time. Then they play the United States, which will be massive, and then Paraguay. So it's a very even group. It's no group of death, but it is very even. But they're very confident, and the mantra of the group is, why not us? And so we'll just see how that goes.
1: Is it, so as we lead up to the first games that will be played, just quickly, what are the significant ones that we'll see?
0: Yeah, so, well, the first significant one is the opening match of the World Cup. So that will be taking place in the very, very early hours in Australia between one of the host nations, Mexico, and the Republic of South Africa. So it's on at midday there. So 5 o'clock in Sydney, and then, you know, you can work out the rest. So that's going to be the big kickoff. But there's going to be an opening ceremony there, but opening ceremonies in Los Angeles and Vancouver, where the other matches will be staged, staggered over the next couple of days. Huge lineup of artists and so on. So, yeah, it's going to be extraordinary. It's like, yeah, take a breath now, because if you're a football fan, there's going to be four games a day every day. And in fact, some days there'll even be six games a day leading into the knockout stage. So, yeah, it's going to be massive.
1: David, thank you. And we'll look forward to speaking to you guys throughout the mornings and different people taking a look at the World Cup. So thanks very much for kicking it off.
0: No worries, Trevor and Kate. Good to speak to you.
1: David Mark, ABC National Sports Reporter. From one Kate to another Kate, Kate Burridge joins us, Professor of Linguistics at Monash University. Hello, Kate.
2: Yeah.
1: Hey, Kate, we've got another Kate with us as we take a look at this today. I've got so many examples. So tell us exactly what you're talking about as far as these fossil words are concerned.
2: Yeah, fossil words is a good description, but they're a different kind of fossil from the one we looked at a few weeks back. This is where, I suppose, the objects, the ideas, I don't know, the institutions, they will change over time, but the names remain. So it's kind of old words in a new world. And what prompted this was we had a lively discussion in class about, you know, dial tones and hanging up and our phones, even phones, you know, now they're kind of like mini computers. So, you know, the world moves on and these words get kind of stretched and strained to fit the new concept or the object.
3: So, Kate, are there some words that you really miss or are trying to still keep alive now that the children still need to know about?
2: Well, they still use these words. They often just don't think about, you know, the fact that they're... I mean, sometimes, admittedly, they are real fossils. So something like, I don't know, salaries, you know, no longer paid in salt, which is why, you know, you've got the sal in the middle of that, which is the word for salt. So the world's moved on from there. And, you know, the word to, or the verb to write used to mean to scratch, you know, that was when we'd scratch into clay tablets. But I suppose ones that are more obvious these days would be, I think we still, you know, roll up or wind up or down the window in a car. I don't know. Maybe I'm out of touch.
1: No, you don't. You just push a button. And mind you...
2: But I still talk about, you know, could you wind up the window?
1: It's true.
3: Absolutely you do. Yeah.
1: But you know what's funny, Kate, is actually taking a look at a young person when they get into a car where there are winders. And they look at it and go, what's that?
2: What?
1: How can that possibly work to do anything? A couple of ones that have been suggested to me, to crank it up to start a car.
2: Oh, yes, nice. Yes, yes.
1: Because you certainly don't do that anymore. And to pull the chain when you flush the toilet.
2: Yes. Do people still talk about pulling the chain?
3: Oh, I think there would be. Wouldn't it, would that sit in the realm?

0: some comedians, or you know,
1: perhaps
0: some
1: the ones
0: toilet
1: that still
0: humor.
1: Use icebox for yeah. a refrigerator. Yeah.
2: Can we include someone who's asked whether or not you turn up the radio or turn down the radio? Because once upon a time you'd be using a dial to do it, but you don't do that anymore. But if it's referenced to volume, then you're actually making it louder or softer.
1: Yes. Yeah. That's so. You're thinking of the turning up in that sense.
2: Yeah. Mm. So whether or not there is somewhere we get confused.
1: Yeah, there is a lot of confusion here. In fact, you know, I think I might have mentioned this to you once before. I had this gorgeous email from a child who suddenly realised that the oct in October should be 8, like octopus, you know, and yet it's not the 8th month and November's not the 9th month. That's a really good example. So it's kind of confusing. It's when 2 months got added to the calendar. And so those no longer worked anymore. He was outraged, a budding etymologist there, if there was one.
2: You'd like a budding etymologist. You know, when you take, because I wonder whether or not, because you know, because quite often there are words, and we've spoken about this before, that are brands, but they become a general thing, like hoovering. And someone has asked whether or not, well, you don't even hoover anymore because you don't necessarily use that sort of vacuum cleaner. So that's almost outdated, but in a different way.
1: Yes, that's I think when they get broadened. Just simply that, you know, I was thinking about one this morning, which was pipe, you know, it would be an example of this. So the original pipe, you know, 1,000 years ago was a wind instrument, but then it just broadened to include, you know, well, also it's just simply applying it in different contexts. In this case, we're looking at where the objects or the ideas will alter. So you mentioned the car example, cranking up, you know, and so motorization has brought incredible changes to words like car and tire and lorry and truck and even the modern day dashboard. You know, that used to be the board on coaches to stop the driver getting covered with mud and dung. So that's when the world kind of moves on, but the words get stuck.
0: So, Kate, what's your favourite? What are we maybe still need to hold on to a little bit? Have you got a favourite one?
1: Oh, well, you know, favourite ones, I don't know. I just like to, it's like when you suddenly realise that, well, luggage, and it was someone that pointed out to me that luggage was, in fact, something that was lugged about originally, but we don't think about luggage as being something that's lugged about. You know, it was inconveniently heavy baggage once upon a time, but now we've got little wheels and convenient handles, but so we don't lug them. Well, we can, I suppose, if they're pretty full. But,
0: well, yeah, it depends how long you haven't seen my luggage.
1: That's when your eyes are open to, you know, the sort of the, what's at the heart of these words. That you know, I think that's really nice.
2: So are we talking on the radio? Are we talking on the wireless? Or are we actually talking through a phone? Or are we talking through a television?
1: Well, that's right. Exactly.
0: I love wireless. And I love having to explain what a wireless was. Is. We grew up with wirelesses. Yes. There was a wireless in every room.
2: And that's, I love the word wireless as well. So I wonder if we get stuck with the words that we love and we're not prepared to move on
1: yes.
2: with them as well.
1: Although, you know, sometimes it's like, I was thinking of CC as well. You know, I was around when that was literally a carbon copy.
2: I forgot that's different. What it meant.
1: I would put those little things in. You know, it was awful with manual typewriters. I mean, you had to make copies.
2: Kate Burridge will stay with us through to the next ABC News. Kate Mead, have a terrific day.
0: Yes, and if you want to get rid of wireless, don't forget we've got the ABC Listen app.
2: Of course
0: what I
2: we
0: did
2: do.
0: There.
2: Beautifully done. You're listening to Overnights on ABC Radio. Kate Burridge will join us as we head off after the next ABC News. Have a good one.
3: ABC News, good morning. I'm Simon Lauder. President Donald Trump has blamed Iran for shooting down a US Army helicopter near the Strait of Hormuz, saying there must be a response. Nick Parmeter reports.
4: In the first known operation of its kind by the American military, a drone boat rescued the two crew who were aboard the Apache attack helicopter when it went down near the critical shipping lane that Iran has effectively closed during its war with the US and Israel. Mr. Trump says in a social media post that military officials have told him the Iranians shot down one of our highly sophisticated Apache helicopters. He adds that both service members are safe and uninjured. The downing of the helicopter has further strained a 2-month ceasefire, a day after Iran and Israel exchanged fire for

0: the first time since the fragile truce took effect.
1: France says it's banning Israel's finance minister Bezalel Smotrich from entering the country, joining the likes of Australia in sanctioning entities in relation to settler violence in the occupied West Bank. More from the BBC's Sebastian Usher.
2: The UK government says the move is in response to record settlement expansion and rising settler violence in the occupied West Bank. It's also firmly advising British businesses against activity in illegal Israeli settlements. At the same time, France has announced it's barring the far-right Israeli minister Bezalel Smotrich from entering the country, saying that he actively promotes the annexation of the Palestinian territories. The Israeli Foreign Ministry has condemned the move, saying that it will only serve to fuel anti-Semitism.
1: Police in Northern Ireland have appealed for calm after arresting a man over a knife attack that's prompted calls online for anti-immigration protests. A warning, this report from Europe correspondent Zoe Ford includes some distressing details.
3: Police in Belfast say the victim, a man in his 40s, suffered significant injuries to his face and back during a brutal attack with a kitchen knife. Mobile phone footage shows bystanders trying to fight off the attacker, who police allege was a 30-year-old Sudanese national. Calls online for anti-immigration protests have led to around 100 people gathering in Belfast. A bus and another vehicle have been set on fire. The incident comes at a time of heightened tensions in Britain following the murder of a student who was handcuffed by police as he lay dying from stab wounds, while his killer, a Sikh man, falsely alleged a racist attack.
1: The Australian Federal Police and the agency that runs the National Disability Insurance Scheme will front a Senate inquiry today examining draft legislation that would pave the way for the biggest ever cuts to the scheme. Here's Disability Affairs reporter Naz Campanella.
4: The government expects the legislation will see around 300,000 people be either kicked off or prevented from accessing the scheme over the next 4 years, saving around $38 billion over that time. The inquiry examining the bill has received more than 4,000 submissions and will today hear evidence from the Disability Discrimination Commissioner, as well as the Australian Federal Police and the agency that runs the NDIS, the NDIA. Fraud is expected to be a key topic. Yesterday, advocates told the hearing already exhausted parents would be plunged further into crisis if additional responsibilities were placed on families.
1: New health figures show the New South Wales hospital system faces unprecedented pressure with the highest bed occupancy rate since records began 16 years ago. Gavin Coote reports.
5: The Bureau of Health Information's annual report has found there was record demand for public hospital beds in 2025. It says this is partly driven by longer stays for patients requiring non-acute care, such as rehabilitation and palliative care. The data shows the average length of stay for patients waiting to be discharged to residential aged care grew by 8.5 days to 27 days over a 6-year period. The Bureau's also released new data showing the number of patients waiting for elective surgery longer than clinically recommended dropped by more than 50% in the first quarter of this year when compared with the same quarter of 2025.
1: Australia has suffered a shock 86-run loss to Bangladesh in the first of 3 one-day men's cricket internationals in Dhaka. Mossadegh Hossain blasted 86, not out from 70 deliveries as the home side reached 8 for 284. Australia posted 9 for 191 in response, with Cameron Green on 52 not out when play was stopped due to lightning, with Bangladesh eventually declared winners via the DLS method. It's just the second time Bangladesh has beaten Australia in the men's 50 overs format and their first ODI win over the six-time World Cup champions in 21 years. You're up to date with the latest ABC News.
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10: And the time is 25 to 6, 25 to 4 in WA, 5 minutes after 5 in South Australia and in the Northern Territory. We'll be back to Kate Burridge in just a little bit as we take a look at those words that are considered to be fossil words. If you've got any examples, give us a call. Before we do any of that, let's find out what's happening weather-wise with Peter Stapleton. He's a duty forecaster at the Weather Bureau. Hello, Pete.
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10: 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Tell us what's happening in the weather today.
11: Yes, well,

0: taking a broad look across the country, the main two drivers of the weather across the country today is a large and fairly dominant high pressure system sitting in the Tasman, and then a cold front which is currently just over South Australia and moving further eastwards, but it is weakening as it does that and is starting to slip further south. But they're basically the two main drivers of the weather today. The high pressure system is generally bringing kind of settled conditions across large parts of the central and east part of the country. There are a few exceptions to that. Obviously, with the onshore flow, the Queensland coast is getting a few showers along there. And then also we have a developing kind of rain band area through south central Queensland and north central New South Wales that'll be developing over the course of today and into tomorrow morning. So people will see a bit of precipitation through those areas as well. But otherwise, under the influence of the ridge, things will be fairly stable and somewhat cloud-free. And that's, I guess, reflected in the temperature anomalies we're seeing at the moment. The minimum temperature anomaly for today is quite significant. Large areas through central and basically the whole eastern half of the country between about 4 to even 8 degrees above average for the minimum for this morning. And that continues on into the maximum as well, with large parts of the country, pretty much all of the country except the far southwest WA, anywhere between 2 to 6 degrees above average for the June averages, in respect to June averages for their maximum temperature today. So it's certainly generally, as I said, in terms of the June averages, a warmer day across most of the country today. As I said, that cold front is slipping further south and weakening as it crosses Vic and Tas. So there is a few strong gusts coming out of that as it crosses, particularly Victoria. We've seen 115-kilometre gust at Mount William in the Grampians. But again, that system is continuing to weaken, so the associated severe weather warning for that system will likely be cancelled by later today. And yeah, as I said, that system's slipping further south, so impacts for Tasmania will not be that significant either. So, as I said, that's the main story across the national weather picture today. Might just finish off with going around the major centres, mm-hmm. Starting off at the top of the clock with Darwin. It's going to be a mostly sunny day up there and 33 degrees. Coming around to Brisbane, a shower or two there and 23 degrees. Sydney is looking at a shower or two and 23 as well. Melbourne's looking at some showers with the winds easing there, 19 degrees. Hobart, shower or two and 18 degrees. Canberra's looking at showers and 15 degrees. Adelaide, showers easing there, 17 degrees. And over in Perth, just a shower or two there and 18 degrees.
1: Good stuff. Thanks very much for that.
0: No worries. Thanks, Trev.
1: Peter Stapleton, duty forecaster at the Weather Bureau. Kate Burridge is a professor of linguistics at Monash University. We're taking a look at, I guess they're sort of fossil words. They're words that have changed in meaning, I guess, Kate, but we still like to use the old word instead.
2: That's right. It's a sort of external change. The languages, I suppose the words keep these little worlds inside of them. They're like little mini museums in a way.
1: Is it linguistically lazy to use phrases or words that don't really make sense anymore, or is it just we like to keep them?
2: I think we just keep them. That's right. We don't really think about it much. Mm. I was, you know, when we were talking about C-seed, I then thought about cutting and pasting, which is what I used to do on the floor with a pair of scissors and paper.

0: remain, but the ideas or the objects, technology moves them on, and the but we keep the words for them. And sometimes, yes, like the pen that I'm holding in my hand now, that used to be a feather. That was the word for feather, but we don't think about
1: Really?
0: that anymore.
1: I
0: So that
1: didn't
0: was
1: know
0: when we
1: that.
0: had the feather pens.
1: I like finding out about new things. Can I give you a couple, and you can give us an idea whether or not it's true or not? Because Jeff has said, "Hi Trev, please ask Kate why we say rifle through something or you rifle through a file. Is that a fossil?"
0: I think that's just simply broadened the meaning. Sometimes it's metaphor, so you take the word and you sort of put it into a new context, which I think is what's going on there. But whereas the ones that we're looking at would be where the word remains, but
1: Yeah. But
0: it's the
1: I don't sort of get rifle through. What's that got when you're fossicking through something or looking through something, where does the rifle come from?
0: To yeah, ransacking something. Look, I think it's probably actually in this case probably a completely different word. I suspect
1: Okay.
0: that's just simply shifted. But I think it's French, but I'm not sure. Yeah, I
1: Okay,
0: think
1: fair
0: it
1: enough.
0: came in. Yeah, so, sorry.
1: I do like this text from John, who said that his daughter said that she was go he was going on like a broken record, and she had no idea what it was.
0: What a broken record was. That's lovely.
1: That's even better that they don't have no idea what you're actually talking about. Ross is with us this morning. Hello, Ross.
2: Hi, I had two, but I've actually thought of a third one
1: Yeah.
2: as well. Like the car crashed into the telegraph pole,
1: Yep.
2: and they're power poles or telephone poles or a light pole, but not a telegraph pole anymore.
1: Okay, Kate, would that fit?
0: Well, that would fit. Do people still call them that, do they?
2: They do. You hear that. People will sometimes tell children or something that oh, that's a steamroller, and it's actually like a road roller or a diesel-powered roller or
1: Oh,
2: something like that.
1: actually the use of the word steam instead. Yeah.
2: And the plane landed on the tarmac, and tarmacadam's not been used for a long time. They're nearly always concrete aprons and runways and
1: A bit
2: the
0: like
2: like.
0: horsepower, I suppose, too. We still talk about
1: Yeah, we're still
0: horsepower, don't
1: talking
0: we?
1: horsepower. And we have no idea what, because the question with that is, what is a horsepower? Like, how do you actually measure a horse? You know what I mean? When it says it's like it's 7 horsepower, I have no idea how you actually work that out.
0: Afraid I don't either. No,
1: Was depending on you there, Kate.
0: sorry, Trevor. What about the glove compartment?
1: I've
0: You
1: got
0: know,
1: a
0: you
1: text
0: don't put
1: here.
0: your gloves in there anymore.
1: Yeah, someone says the glove box, or the glove compartment, that is called that all the time. But I don't even know what goes in there anymore, Kate.
0: Well,
1: Not
0: everything, I
1: gloves.
0: think, but certainly not gloves. They're not the sort of motoring accessory they once were.
1: I do like the idea of wearing gloves, though. I mean, if you could wear a pair of gloves and a nice hat, there needs to be more of that as far as motoring is concerned.
0: I think so too.
1: Hello, Bo.
3: G'day, Chris, and guest.
1: You can call her Kate.
3: Kate, sorry.
1: That's all right. What did you want to mention?
3: I just had three for you. One is you talk about you put the kettle on. Who puts a kettle on a stove anymore?
0: I do, but yeah.
3: Okay.
0: Sorry. Yeah. I've just done that, in
1: Fair enough.
0: fact.
1: You just wrecked that one, Bo. Have you got another one?
0: It's true, though. I mean, obviously.
1: Yeah, you do. You put the kettle on for anything now.
0: Yes, that's exactly right.
3: I was also thinking about you tell somebody to give you a ring. Very few people have a ring for a ringtone anymore.
1: That's true.
0: Yes, and alarms still ring, don't they? And they're usually on, they're on phones, alarm clocks now. So.
1: They go,
0: That's right.
1: like that, boy.
3: And the other one, the last one was when you get a flat tire, you change the tire. That dates back to vintage car days when you actually changed the tire on the rim. These days, you just change the wheel.
1: I didn't even think of that,
0: Oh, of
1: and that is
0: course.
1: so true. Because you don't change
0: Interesting.
1: the tire, you change the wheel.
3: Yeah.
1: So, did you ever? So, do they? Is that where it comes from, Bo? Because I didn't realise that.
3: Yeah, the old vintage cars with the spoked wheels, you used to actually, if you have a look, a lot of them have the spare tire on the running board.

0: Yes, well, before we had electricity, we had a wick in the light, and we used to turn the light off, and we still turn the light off.
1: Oh, and we use a switch, so we really, what should we say?
0: We could say we'll switch it off.
1: Switch it off and still use the term to turn it off, Kate.
2: And light was, once by definition, something that made things visible, but you could have invisible light now, which is a bit like, I don't know, having a triangle with four sides or something. I don't know. But so invisible light would be, I don't know, something like X-rays or microwaves or something like that.
1: Yeah.
2: But the idea of invisible light was, impossible earlier on.
1: Nice point, Neville.
0: There you go.
1: I'm going to remember that, Kate, and I'm going to say switch light off instead of turn the light off.
2: But we just don't think about it, do we? I mean, I'm just looking at the cupboard now, and it's not a board full of cups anymore. I didn't sort of, but we no longer say cupboard, of course, but cupboard, so we don't even think about that.
1: Cupboard is quite a good one. One-armed bandits. Now you just push a button.
2: Oh, yes.
1: There are all of these. I wonder if we realise how often we use these and whether or not we actually are aware of it. I think I knew that someone would do.

0: I don't even understand that, though.
1: Well, I mean, I said knowledgeably. Oh, yes. No clue, Trevor, sorry.
0: I do like it. I do like it. But we all do that when we know. Well, yeah. That's exactly right. But also, Robin goes on to say, hi, Trevor, power measurement, 1 horsepower equals 1.73 kilowatts. 1 horsepower equals 1.73 kilowatts. So, but I don't know how that refers to with cars, but somebody else will point it out to us anyway. My family says going to the dunny when they go to the toilet. The dunny was an outside toilet with a removable can and no sewer, says James.
1: Yes, but that's right. And I think the sort of origin of dunny is a little obscure. Yes, it. I'm not sure what I don't think people know what the origin of that word is.
0: Really?
1: Because I can maybe do a bit of sleuthing there.
0: I don't, because dunny is an expression that, well, I don't know if we use it all that much anymore. However, it is considered to be an Australianism, though, but whether or
1: that's
0: not it
1: right.
0: is or not.
1: Yes, it's yes, I'm just checking now. Dunnikin, but then it's so.
0: What's a dunnikin?
1: Uncertain origin. Yes, probably connected with dung, but who knows? And then Ken, K-E-N, but that's, you know, it was vagabond slang, I'm told here by the Oxford English Dictionary.
0: What's poor Ken got to do with it?
1: Well, it was a house where thieves, I think. And
0: really?
1: Thieves. Yes.
0: I thought there might have been a Ken was one of the people that used to have to carry the tin on their head.
1: No. Yeah, it was some sort of a house where, disreputable characters met, Trevor.
0: Oh.
1: And so it was bunged on the end of Dunny, and then that's probably, but it's still a bit murky, that word.
0: All right, then.
1: As often is with particularly underworld slang.
0: Hello, Diane.
2: Good morning.
0: Have you got one you would like to try out?
2: Yes. In cars, they used to say, change the gear.
0: Yeah.
2: You're in the wrong gears.
0: And no longer do we change the gear?
2: Most cars now are automatic.
0: And so they do it for us?
2: Yeah.
0: So we don't change gears anymore, Kate?
1: No. Most cars, well, certainly in Australia, are not manuals, are they? No, that's right. And I was wondering about steering too. That would come from the time where we had animals, I think.
0: Oh, really?
1: But so we still steer a car.
0: So you would move, the steer would move in whichever direction it needed to go.
1: I think that's right, but
0: you're making it up now, Kate.
1: I'll have to check.
0: No,
1: I might be completely wrong there.
0: I think we will definitely go with it. I'm going to say definitely. This is a lovely one as well. There are so, you know, when we first decided we'd talk about this, Kate, I was wondering just how many there are. And I'm just finding it more and more. Someone who said, good morning, I'm just thinking about dip your lights, referring to turning your lights to high or low beam, or actually doing nothing in my car these days and they'll dip themselves. But I wonder whether you, because with you dipping your lights, whether or not, because they still do dip, because they still go from high to low.
1: In that sense, yes. So you've extended that meaning. Yeah, that's right.
0: Do you remember when there was that button?

0: would have been a bell, Kate. Give me a bell.
1: Oh, and bell telephones, and yes, well, there was a bell, wasn't there? Literally a bell
0: in the old phones.
1: Yeah, I think so. Yeah, they had the bell on the top, didn't they?
0: You see now, you see Maddie, who's the producer here, is nodding.
1: I yes, mean,
0: Maddie, how would you know? You would have never seen a bell on a phone. If you would like to, somebody actually, Annie has pointed out, I change gears. I love my manual car, says Annie.
1: Yes.
0: So there is there are some still out there, Kate.
1: Yes, and in Europe there still seem to be many more than are here. But yeah, and perhaps they'll come back like records and CDs and
0: do you know
1: DVDs.
0: And this has got nothing to do with anything. But do you know my favourite window in a car that no longer exists anymore? Do you remember the wing windows?
1: Oh, yes, yeah.
0: Those lovely little triangular windows that you're able to open up and just get a small breeze through.
1: Yes, that's right, yeah.
0: No longer, Kate.
1: world's moved on.
0: Sadly, in some ways, sadly, I would like to point out. Kate, thank you. Before we hang up on this conversation, is there anything else that you wanted to mention?
1: Oh, there are so many, Trevor, you know, but books related to beach, so if it was the bark of a tree, or I don't know, napkins were linen cloths and straws were literally made of straw and glasses were made out of glasses, or glass rather.
0: Yeah,
1: there are loads. Yes, language just keeps these words with being efficient.
0: Well, it's good worth it. But we should also just quickly chat to Rod because he can tell us about horsepower. Hello, Rod.
2: G'day there. Yes, James Watt, we've all heard of him.
0: Yep.
2: Steam engine fellow. A horsepower was the amount of energy required to lift 33,000 pounds of weight 1 foot in 1 minute.
0: Oh, so, but that's an awful lot of weight. So one horse could do that.
2: Well, it was going back to the days of the Cornish tin mines when they started to use the steam engines to do what they call garron's jobs, or the miniature horse is a garron.
0: Yeah.
2: And that's where it came from.
0: Thank you, Rod.
2: Okay.
0: We're always helped on this program, Kate.
1: And I was thinking, too, in your world, Trevor, do you still cut and splice? And
0: oh, as far as editing's concerned. We were talking about editing a little bit earlier. And so, no, because most of the editing still, the editing now is all done on computers. And
1: but you don't use those verbs to cut?
0: No, I don't think so, because they're so far from what you actually do.
1: Mm-hmm.
0: So you just say edit, and I don't think you would use those phrases, although there are people out there that probably do, Kate. And miss it,
1: And footage, physical feet.
0: Oh, actually, footage was a really interesting one because someone sent that through via text about footage. When they say we're going to take a look at the footage, well, you're not, because the footage was literally a foot of either film or a foot of tape.
1: Yeah, sort of. So measured in feet, linear feet. Yeah,
0: but no longer, Kate. We could go on for ages.
1: We could, Trevor.
0: But I will say farewell and we will hang up. It's been great talking to you as always.
1: Thank you. Bye-bye.
0: Kate Burridge, Professor of Linguistics at Monash University. This is Overnights on ABC Radio and we're heading off to the next ABC News.

0: Hall & Oates. And I can't go for that. Taking us up to the next ABC News. Thank you for joining us on Overnights. Look forward to talking to you again tomorrow.
1: ABC News. Good morning, I'm Simon Lauder. A US helicopter has been shot down over the Strait of Hormuz, with President Donald Trump vowing there will be a response. Here's America's editor John Lyons.
2: President Trump says that Iran has shot down an Apache helicopter, which was patrolling the Strait of Hormuz near Oman. Iran's state media gave no confirmation of the incident, but rather reported President Trump's social media post about the downing of the helicopter. Two US crew members were rescued from the water about 2 hours later, and President Trump says that, of necessity, the US must respond. John Lyons, ABC News, Washington.
1: France says it's banning Israel's finance minister Bezalel Smotrich from entering the country, joining the likes of Australia in sanctioning entities in relation to settler violence in the occupied West Bank. More from the BBC's Sebastian Usher.
3: The UK government says the move is in response to record settlement expansion and rising settler violence in the occupied West Bank. It's also firmly advising British businesses against activity in illegal Israeli settlements. At the same time, France has announced it's barring the far-right Israeli minister Bezalel Smotrich from entering the country, saying that he actively promotes the annexation of the Palestinian territories. The Israeli Foreign Ministry has condemned the move, saying that it will only serve to fuel anti-Semitism.
1: Police in Northern Ireland have appealed for calm after arresting a man over a knife attack that's prompted calls online for anti-immigration protests. And a warning, this report from Europe correspondent Mazoe Ford includes some distressing details.
4: Police in Belfast say the victim, a man in his 40s, suffered significant injuries to his face and back during a brutal attack with a kitchen knife. Mobile phone footage shows bystanders trying to fight off the attacker, who police allege was a 30-year-old Sudanese national. Calls online for anti-immigration protests have led to around 100 people gathering in Belfast. A bus and another vehicle have been set on fire. The incident comes at a time of heightened tensions in Britain following the murder of a student who was handcuffed by police as he lay dying from stab wounds, while his killer, a Sikh man, falsely alleged a racist attack.

0: The Australian Federal Police and the agency that runs the National Disability Insurance Scheme will front a Senate inquiry today, examining draft legislation that would pave the way for the biggest ever cuts to the scheme. Here's Disability Affairs reporter Naz Campanella.
1: The government expects the legislation will see around 300,000 people be either kicked off or prevented from accessing the scheme over the next 4 years, saving around $38 billion over that time. The inquiry examining the bill has received more than 4,000 submissions and will today hear evidence from the Disability Discrimination Commissioner, as well as the Australian Federal Police and the agency that runs the NDIS, the NDIA. Fraud is expected to be a key topic. Yesterday, advocates told the hearing already exhausted parents would be plunged further into crisis if additional responsibilities were placed on families.
0: New health figures show the New South Wales hospital system faces unprecedented pressure, with the highest bed occupancy rate since records began 16 years ago. Gavin Coote reports.
2: The Bureau of Health Information's annual report has found there was record demand for public hospital beds in 2025. It says this is partly driven by longer stays for patients requiring non-acute care such as rehabilitation and palliative care. The data shows the average length of stay for patients waiting to be discharged to residential aged care grew by 8.5 days to 27 days over a 6-year period. The Bureau's also released new data showing the number of patients waiting for elective surgery longer than clinically recommended dropped by more than 50% in the first quarter of this year when compared with the same quarter of 2025.
0: Serena Williams has made a winning return to professional tennis after nearly 4 years away from the sport. The 44-year-old teamed up with 19-year-old Canadian Victoria Mboko to win their opening doubles match at the Queen's Club event in London, 7-6, 6-2, against the tournament third seeds. Williams says she needs to get better.
3: Well, we had a lot of fun.
4: We did have a lot of fun, you know.
3: I feel like there's room for improvement. I need to make some returns next match, which I will. I didn't miss one in practice, but that was a little embarrassing out there. But, you know, the good news is we can do better. I can do better.
0: Australia has suffered a shock 86-run loss to Bangladesh in the first of 3 one-day men's cricket internationals in Dhaka. It's just the second time Bangladesh has beaten Australia in the men's 50-over format. ABC News.
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6: Hello and good morning to you. It's a Wednesday. It's the 10th of June. I'm Ivor De Silva, presenting the early morning show for 102.5 Radio Perth in WA. It's 5 minutes past four and I'll be keeping you company till 5 a.m. this morning. At the start of the year, the drought was still hitting hard at Kwun Dong Station in South Australia's Far East, and livestock were being sold off due to a lack of water in the landscape. But then the rain arrived quickly, and plenty of it. What has the rain done to this rural property? Well, stay with me to find out. But the first song of the day goes to Tori Amos from 1994, a singer, songwriter and pianist. Tori was a big thing in the 90s. Off the album Under the Pink, this is Cornflake Girl. It's a Wednesday morning. I'm Ivor De Silva. Hope you're well.

0: Tori Amos, Cornflake Girl.
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0: There was so much rain hitting Kwandong Station in South Australia's Far East that station owner Mary Lou Bishop, who was in Adelaide at the time, was cut off from the property. She's only just been able to return 4 months later to see firsthand how much water is now in the outback.
4: We left the station on the 31st of January and didn't get back up until the 28th of May. So it was 4 months since we had been to the station. And it's only through the generosity of neighbouring stations that we can actually get in, because they allow us to access over their properties.
5: So when you did finally get out to the station, how's it looking? I assume it's incredibly green.
4: Oh, it is spectacular. It is English green. We arrived up there at 4 o'clock in the afternoon and immediately all bundled into one vehicle and headed out. And the blue bush was pearlescent. It glowed as the winter sun was setting on it. It was truly spectacular. And all shades of green, not just one green, all shades of green with the blue bush. And the senna, which is bright yellow, is going to burst in about a month's time. It's just starting. So that will be unbelievable. Green and blue and yellow, as I have never seen it. And the other thing that is amazing is the bird life. There are flocks and flocks of native birds. And for us to have a black swan on one of the dams was rather special too. And another thing I observed was that because of the rain and because we have lightened the goat load on the station, the bullock bush, which is quite prevalent out there, has started to get, I'm going to use the word shaggy. Normally it is pruned horizontally underneath, because at about 6 feet, which is the goat height, so it's goat pruned. It's now starting to grow and getting shaggy on the bottom. I have never seen that before. That is exciting. I have no idea how much livestock we've got out there at the moment. And in fact, this week, coming week, we have a drone flyer with a thermal drone coming up to help us find our sheep. We probably saw 100 in one paddock this last week, but that's it. We've got thousands out there that we don't know where they are or what they're doing, because they don't need to come into the troughs for water. There's water everywhere. Hopefully they're out there and that they're lambing.
5: Did you have any stock loss or any issues with the flooding?
4: Not to our knowledge. We don't know. Yes. We seriously don't know. When I was out there in the paddocks last week, there were some dead sheep lying around, but I don't know when they died. They were had very little wool on them, which made me think that they were sheep that had died after shearing, but before the flooding and before the vegetation had recovered, because we were in serious drought. We had actually started selling sheep. We'd sold almost 2,000 wethers in January because we were running out of water. And now we have so much water. It is unbelievable. And interestingly, some of our windmills and our solar pumps are still working, which is a problem, because they're pumping into tanks that are full. And we can't get out into the middle of the lakes and dams to turn them off.
5: Can you drive around on the station much, or is it still very underwater?
4: It's underwater. Some of our roads are open, but there's another spot where we've got a massive washout on one of our roads, and the hole would be 7 or 8 feet deep. And we're not even quite sure how it was created, because it's not part of a waterway. It's just a great big goddamn hole, huge hole. So we're not sure what we're going to do with it, whether we're going to fill it, but we've got to find soil to put in it, whether we make it continue the road so it goes down into this deep hole and then comes up again. Not sure, but it's low on our list of priorities at the moment, because we're going to have to get out and get some fences, some new fences that we put up. Hadn't been in the ground long enough for the strainer posts to actually set properly. And so some of them have fallen over. So we've got to get fencing teams in to straighten up our fences. We've had 12 to 13 inches so far this year. Our average for a whole year is 9 inches. And we had an inch in May.
5: You'd already kind of shorn just before all of this. Are you experiencing any issues beyond just the fact that you don't know what's going on with them in terms of not being able to access your livestock?
4: We don't know. We have lamb marking booked for the last week of August. We've got to have a greater understanding of where our stock are and what conditions the roads are in if we're going to muster them. Now, lamb marking and crutching, we go out to the sheep. You don't bring them into the shearing shed. But we're going to have to make sure that we can access them, that you can get a crutching trailer out there. So we've got a couple of months to sort that one out. Back in January, we were shearing and it was 50 degrees. And I thought, we are mad. You know, this is brutal on everybody, on the stock and on the shearing team. We survived it. The team were amazing and I'm eternally grateful to them. But thank God we did, because if we had delayed it until February or March or April, we wouldn't be shearing. We wouldn't be able to get our stock. We wouldn't know where our stock are. And it's far better that we survived that horrific heat rather than having, they would all drown with, you know, full years of wool on them. So the universe was looking after us, even though at the time I was being very doubtful as to what she had inflicted upon us.
0: Ah, the universe does work in mysterious ways. That was Mary Lou Bishop there from Kwandong Station speaking with Isabella Kelly. Now, fingers crossed, those sheep do turn up. It's 16 minutes past 4, 102.5 ABC Perth and across WA. How about I take you back to 1982 now, September to be exact. This disco tune from the Weather Girls. It was released as the album's lead single through Columbia Records. It's Raining Men. Good morning. Appropriate song after that story.
2: 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And have we got news for you?
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0: I enjoyed that way too much for 19 minutes past four on this Wednesday morning. Now, Stuff the British Stole returned last night for an epic third season on ABC TV. And episode one was a doozy. The drinking of tea was a tradition the British brought to these shores when they colonised the country. But how did they become so synonymous with a drink made from leaves not even grown on the British Isles? Joe Prince caught up with host Mark Fennell.
2: Tea has always been like my white whale. Like, I've always wanted to do an episode of tea, but trying to work out how to make it fit within the show has always been hard. And the trick was really when we came across the story of this Scottish gardener who was sent, because this is the thing, like, tea is, it seems so like quintessentially British, right? Like afternoon tea, but actually it comes from China. And we came across the story of this Scottish gardener who was quite literally sent undercover, like in a disguise, in like a cliched Chinese man, like with a ponytail and everything disguise, in to steal tea, smuggle it out and send it off to India where they could build their plantations. And I remember when we came across that particular story, I was like, there it is. That's how we're going to do it. And it's wild. You know, I mean, that episode takes you from, you know, the foothills of the Himalayas to Hong Kong. It's such a great big adventure. And it was really fun to piece it together. A lot of work, but a lot of fun as well.
3: Yeah, I'm going to say, because you go to a lot of different places this season. What's the most remote place you've been?
2: Oh, now that is a good question I haven't been asked. To get to the place we went in the Himalayas, we had to escape a flooding Calcutta, a 4-hour delay in a plane. Then we landed in a place called Bagdogra. Then we drove into the

0: these incredible moments. And, you know, the show has sent me to the base of the pyramids. We've been out, you know, on the ocean. We have a boat count this season. I think I hit 8 boats this season. You have all these moments. And because I'm so in it and I'm in it and I'm directing it, I tend to sometimes forget that I'm in the most incredible place in the world. And sometimes I have to kind of pinch myself and go, just how the hell did we get here? What strange choices have brought us through to this moment?
1: But I also think it makes it really clear about when all this was sort of happening back in the day, like how incredible it was that the British were kind of doing all this exploration and stealing at the same time.
0: Well, this is the thing, and I always say, like, the title is spicy, no doubt, but it's all about the grey areas, I think. Some of the achievements captured within the show are extraordinary. Like the Captain Cook episode, which is episode 2, which will be on next week. It's almost scary to do an episode about Captain Cook because there's so many opinions about him. You know? Some people love him, some people hate him, but actually the reality is, you know, he did good things and bad things, right? Well, his achievements as a navigator, you know, our maps still look like the maps that he wrote. But at the same time, his impact on nations around the Pacific is not necessarily a good one, right? So those two things don't cancel each other out. They don't balance each other out. They simply coexist. And a big part of one of the things I love about doing the show is it's got room for the nuance. It's got room to pull on all of those different threads on the tapestry of the past. And you can kind of tell the good and the bad in one, and then you have to sit back and go, well, what do we do with that history? Because that's the history of us. That's how we ended up with this country. We wouldn't be the country we are without characters like Captain Cook, for better or for worse. So how do we feel about that legacy? And I love giving the audience the space to kind of find their own opinions within the show.
1: So in that episode, what do you think people will learn about Captain Cook they might not have known?
0: You know, Captain Cook's legacy is debated quite a lot in this country, but we don't often talk about how he died, or indeed why he died. Some people will know that he was killed in Hawaii, but what really happened and why was he killed? And it turns out before he was killed, he and his men, they nicked some stuff, and it's not like that death came out of nowhere.

0: up with?
1: It's very hard. Each season we tend to start with about 20 to 30 different objects and we whittle it down. But can I tell you the best thing, right? So between the podcast and the TV show and the book that's out in a couple of weeks' time, almost all of them have actually come from the audience. So when we set up the podcast, we set up an email address and said, hey, if you've ever seen anything in a museum or a gallery and you're just like, you're not sure where it came from, just let us know. And because it's sort of blown up all around the world and now the TV show plays all around the world, we get emails constantly from people saying, hey, what about this? What about this? You know, it always starts with people either watching, listening or reading, and we build from there. So this is our sort of cyclical relationship with the audience. But for me, the criteria has to be, it has to be an object that has its own twists and turns. It's got to have a good story to it. But the really important thing is it's got to reveal something about the world we have today. Otherwise, it's just a strange bit of like weird history. It's got to be something that kind of makes you change how you see a cup of tea, or, you know, change how you see that statue of Cook, or change how you see that street name, right? So I think those things really matter. It's not really a show about the past. It's a show about how we make sense of the present.
2: 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It's 26 minutes past 4 and I thought about great British bands that we could play. I mean, there's always the Beatles, but I've always loved a bit of Queen, and this song by Queen was written by their bassist, John Deacon. It appeared on the album The Works and was released in 3 versions, an album, a single, and an extended. The track became a staple of the band's 85 Works tour and their 86 Magic tour. This is Queen. I Want to Break Free. Good morning.

0: I was singing along to that song. That is Queen, I Want to Break Free. It is just now 29 minutes to 5 o'clock.
1: Hi, it's Zan Rowe. 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
0: The word iconic gets thrown around a lot, but the Silver City Cinema truly is an icon in the New South Wales town of Broken Hill. It's been a cinematic hub for decades, and there's one man whose dedicating and passion has kept it alive. Here's Christina Rosengren with more.
3: It's the late 70s, and on the streets of Broken Hill in far west New South Wales, cinema owner John Wren is witnessing something he's never seen before.
4: People lined up for all age groups.
3: The crowd is buzzing with anticipation.
4: That is incredible.
3: The men, women and children of Broken Hill are waiting to get their hands on tickets to a film that would change movie history.
4: Star Wars was the one. Star Wars, people were lined up. Not only from the doorway on Oxide Street, right around the corner, right up past what was once upon a time, Plume Wars.
3: It's cinematic moments like these that stay with John as he looks back on more than four decades of running the Silver City Cinema. John's love of a dark theatre and bright lights goes back to childhood.
4: One of the great movie men of Broken Hill that I always remember as a kid, there was a gentleman up on the stage as a musician, and I was fascinated, and his name was Bruce Patterson. But he would have been Broken Hill's greatest showman, in my opinion.
3: It led John to buy Broken Hill's Village Drive-In Theatre and then the Silver City Cinema.
4: I often thought to myself, if I ever get a theatre one day, I'll make sure it stays open.
3: With a dusty desert backdrop, the outback town has been a cinematic hub for filmmakers.
4: It was Mad Max that was made up here in Broken Hill. You could say Broken Hill was a place for Mad Max.
5: Yeah.
4: And people rocked it. I affiliated quite well with all the Mad Max boys and Mel Gibson, and took him out for a few drinks at the time at the Black Lion Inn and down the night train. He was a character, and they were all good people.
3: But the cinema's been through hard times, first with VCRs, DVDs and pay TV, and now the rise in streaming services. And as for John, well, his health has been through the ringer too.
4: Bit by bit, my body just deteriorated.
3: After 40 years, John's family handed the cinema over to new owners, who now run it as a not-for-profit. But John's dedication to bringing the magic of movies to Broken Hill won't be forgotten, with the Silver City's main theatre getting a new name, the John Wren Theatre.
4: I feel privileged about what they've done, which I never expected. They've kept the dream alive for Broken Hill.
0: That's Christina Rosengren with that story. 26 minutes to 5 o'clock. How about we have this track? Originally released as a single on the Pointer Sisters' 1982 album, it was re-released in 1984 and hit number 9 on the Billboard charts. The Pointer Sisters were an American soul group that started as a duo of sisters and then went to a trio. This is I'm So Excited on this Wednesday morning.

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1: Across Western Australia, you're listening to Ivo Da Silva.
0: We're on this Wednesday morning. It is 22 minutes to 5 o'clock. It is the 10th of June. Today is the 161st day of the year, and we have 204 days remaining until the end of 2026. If I take you back to 1770, Captain James Cook's ship, the HM Bark Endeavour, strikes a reef within the Great Barrier Reef. In 1835, Australia's first political party, the Australian Patriotic Association, is founded. 1868, politician and unionist Harry Holland is born near Queanbeyan in New South Wales. 1916, a large majority approves a referendum in New South Wales, deciding hotels should close at 6 o'clock for the duration of the war, and 6 months thereafter, early closing came into force in New South Wales from the 21st of July, lasting until 1955. In 1933, the Australian Women's Weekly magazine is launched by Robert Clyde Packer and his son Frank. And in 1960, the Abel Tasman crashes at Mackay, Queensland, killing 29 persons, the largest air disaster in Australian history. It would have been Prince Philip's birthday today, born 1921, Duke of Edinburgh and consort of Great Britain's Elizabeth II, is born in Corfu in Greece. Judy Garland was born on this day in 1922, American actress and singer, was born in Minnesota. And Elizabeth Hurley, 1965, English actress and model, is born in England.

England. The quote of the day goes to George Carlin. Think of how stupid the average person is and realise half of them are stupider than that. In music on this day in 1978, Grease stars John Travolta and Olivia Newton-John scored a number one hit on the Billboard Hot 100 with You're the One That I Want, a single from the blockbuster film's soundtrack. The song also topped the charts in the UK, Australia, Israel and West Germany, amongst other territories. So let's have it. John Travolta, Olivia Newton-John, You're the One That I Want.

0: 17 minutes to 5, John Travolta and Olivia Newton-John with You're the One That I Want.
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0: With a shift towards using more technology to produce food and fibre, the demand for drone pilots in agriculture is growing rapidly. But it's not just agriculture. Industries like mining, emergency services, military and health are also increasingly using drones. Joe McMahon is a drone pilot and instructor who teaches secondary students and adults how to fly drones. He says there is not enough qualified pilots in Australia to meet the current demand.
5: Agriculture is huge. Mining is huge. Environmental management is really, really big. Content creation for the smaller drone operators, getting great imagery, doing it in their back bedroom, overlaying really good sound, really good images together. But ag is probably one of the biggest growing areas outside of mining. We've seen the spraying drones get bigger and bigger and bigger, while all the rest of the industry, the drones tend to be getting smaller and smaller and smaller. We're seeing crop health analytics, real data paired with AI now, giving really intelligent insights for agriculture, also for viticulturalists as well, and for forestry. Wildlife as well is not to be separated from that, so making sure that the impact of feral animals is minimised and managed in so far as is possible so that farmers aren't feeling the impact. And we've been using drones to track deer, wild cats, wild dogs, feral animals in an environment that's really sensitive. So that's really rewarding and interesting work, and we really enjoy that.
6: Very interesting. And sounds like there's plenty of demand for work there, but what about in terms of pilots? Are you finding there's enough, not enough?
5: No, there's definitely not enough

0: pilots. So Australia has about 30,000 remote pilots now and about 3,000 operators, so certified operators. It's nowhere near close to meeting the demand of industry. Part of that is regulation. It's difficult to get through the course. It's challenging. People need to put in the time, effort and the energy to get it done. And also, what industry wants is changing so rapidly. It's difficult for the regulators to keep up with that evolving situation. They're doing their best, but they need a little help and a little shove occasionally from operators like ourselves and other industry groups. And they are quite responsive to that. But definitely the big end of town, the mines, the engineering companies, the electrical companies, energy providers are screaming for qualified pilots, as are agriculture in all aspects. So the more students we can get through the Certificate 3, the more we can get trained, and then they drive the industry going forward. They're the future leaders of the industry.
1: Is that a bit how, I guess, you got into training pilot drone pilots? Is that seeing that, yeah, there wasn't enough?
0: Yeah, absolutely. So we started off spraying with drones in 2018. We were providing services to viticulturalists in South Australia and regional Victoria, where we were spraying grape crops. And we had really great uptake of the technology. But then when it came, we'd land a contract and we couldn't find pilots to do the work. So we pivoted towards training to try and close that gap. And we decided to make it a much more interesting, engaging and energizing experience for the pilots, not PowerPoint droning on, boring them to tears. We really didn't want to go through that high school geography experience all over again. So we built

0: over in WA and up Newcastle and New South Wales and other areas. And the message was really, really clear. They want more qualified, experienced female pilots. That is what they want. And when we questioned that a little bit, they said, well, look, they're better at driving the big trucks, they're better at driving the loaders, they're better at driving the equipment, they have less accidents, they're more cautious, they follow the rules, they follow the regulations. And the mandate was, we want more qualified female pilots. So we've taken that on board, and that's an area we're trying to address.
1: Yeah, amazing. And where do you see drone pilot and I guess the industry going in the next few years?
0: Excuse the pun, but the sky's the limit. I think from a defence perspective, drone capabilities and anti-drone capabilities is going to be enormous. Australia's doing some really interesting work there through the Defence Science Institute. That's really interesting. Our university students are alive with ideas, and that's great to see. They're hugely energised. On the non-defence side, agriculture is massive. Just really how to get across the vast areas in Australia safely without working alone, working at risk, working at height, and to make that as safe as it can be, take humans away from areas of risk. In the coastal areas, we're looking at shark spotting, coastal erosion, environmental management is all huge and growing rapidly. We work a lot with Parks Victoria and Park New South Wales, looking how they're managing the infrastructure and the natural environment as well to make sure that they're protecting these great assets that we have in Australia.
2: That is Joe McMahon there from Suathrov Remote Pilot Training, speaking to Annie Brown at a recent Ag Careers Day for secondary students. And how fun would that be to become a drone pilot as a student? Certainly a way of the future. It is 12 minutes to 5 o'clock. It is a Wednesday morning. You're listening or streaming to 102.5 ABC Perth and across WA. This track comes from Leo Sayer. It's his version of this song that spent 5 weeks at number 2 on the Billboard Hot 100 chart in December of 1980. Leo Sayer, more than I can say. Hope you're enjoying your Wednesday morning.

0: That is Leo Sayer with More Than I Can Say.
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0: And it is a Wednesday morning. It is 8 minutes to 5 o'clock and we're going to countdown. We are counting down the top 20 albums, top 20 artists or bands that have a colour in their title. Yes, we have been counting them down. We are up to number 15, and in 15th position, as pioneers of progressive rock, this English band has constantly pushed the boundaries of musical innovation since its inception in 1968. With a constantly evolving lineup and experimental approach to composition, they've managed to maintain an influential presence across multiple generations of fans. The Regal name speaks to both their commanding presence on stage and their enduring impact on popular culture. King Crimson.
2: Number 15.

0: coming in 15th position on with bands or artists that have a colour in their name. The honour goes to King Crimson, and that song was called I Talk to the Wind. Certainly something different for this early start of the day. But that's it for me on this Wednesday. I'm about to take you to your breakfast programs. It's been a pleasure having your company as always. Come back tomorrow at 4:05. But the time now, it's 5:00.
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5: Good morning, this is ABC News, I'm Garrett Mundy. The US President Donald Trump has promised to respond to after an American Apache helicopter was shot down in the Strait of Hormuz. America's editor John Lyons has more.
6: Iranian state media has made no comment about the incident other than reporting President Trump's claim that Iran shot down a US helicopter with two crew members on board. The crew members were rescued from the water about 2 hours later. President Trump responded that the US must of necessity respond, prompting fears of an escalation only a day after the president said he believed the war would end within days. John Lyons, ABC News, Washington.
5: A Senate inquiry into legislation paving the way for massive cuts to the NDIS continues today, with the agency that runs the scheme expected to give evidence. Here's National Disability Affairs reporter Naz Campanella.
7: It's the second day of the hearings examining draft legislation which would pave the way for around $38 billion worth of cuts to the NDIS over the next 4 years. Today's witnesses include the Australian Federal Police, the Disability Discrimination Commissioner, and representatives from the agency that runs the scheme, the NDIA. Yesterday, the inquiry heard evidence from advocates who raised concerns about increased responsibilities on parents, saying families already at breaking point would be pushed further into crisis. The federal government says changes are needed to ensure the now $50 billion scheme remains sustainable for future generations.
5: The WA Prison Officers Union says a damning report into the state's prisons has exposed systemic failures. Nick Perpich has the details.
8: In his report, the Inspector of Custodial Services, Eamon Ryan, concluded Hakea, Casuarina and Melaleuca prisons were almost functionally broken and issued the government with a show cause notice. The Corrective Services Minister, Paul Papalia, says the government is building

0: the additional capacity. But the union's acting state secretary, Bevan Hanlon, says prisons have been mismanaged.
1: This is systemic failures within this government department to be in the situation we're in.
0: Mr. Ryan recommended the Justice Department develop and release a comprehensive and costed reform plan.
2: NASA has named a four-man crew of astronauts to serve on the next Artemis moon mission. Artemis 3 will be a spacecraft docking demonstration in Earth's orbit next year that will test landers from Elon Musk's SpaceX and Jeff Bezos's Blue Origin for the first time. US astronauts Andre Douglas, Frank Rubio and Randy Bresnik will be joined on the mission by Italian astronaut Luca Parmitano. Colonel Bresnik will command the mission.
3: We are certainly humbled as a crew to be able to be your crew that executes this Artemis 3 mission in space. Being that unifying link between the phenomenal Artemis 2 mission we just had 2 months ago and the Artemis 4 mission that will follow ours.
2: 23-time Grand Slam winner Serena Williams has made a victorious return in her first competitive match since 2022. Cyan Valance reports from London.
4: Serena Williams is back. And tennis fans at the Queen's Club in London couldn't get enough.
5: Came on court to a standing ovation.
4: The 44-year-old was granted a wild card in the women's doubles tournament, playing in front of her family alongside 19-year-old Canadian Victoria Mboko. With Williams' husband and daughters watching from the stands, the pair defeated their opponents in two sets. They'll be back on court for their next round on Thursday.
2: Caitlin Ford has scored in her 150th appearance for Australia as the Matildas earned a 3-1 victory against Mexico at Western Sydney Stadium last night. Alana Kennedy opened the scoring for the home side in the 22nd minute before Mexico equalised a short time later. The Matildas went ahead for a second time when a Sam Kerr shot led to an own goal just before the break, before Ford sealed the win in the 71st minute. Australia now won't play again until the end of September. And six footballing greats have been entered into the Australian Football Hall of Fame last night, while WA's Bill Walker became the game's 34th legend. Tim Evans, John Worsfold, David Cantilla, Hayden Kennedy, Dustin Fletcher and Gary Ablett Jr. were selected in this year's class. Ablett was welcomed in his first year of eligibility, joining his father in the elite group. WA's weather, some possible morning fog for the southwest Kimberley and western, inland western parts of the southwest land division. Showers near the west and south coasts, east Pilbara and parts of the interior. A possible shower along the west Pilbara and Gascoyne coasts. Cloudy in Perth, a medium chance of some rain in the southwest of the city. A forecast top of 18 degrees. Right now in Perth, it is 10 degrees. ABC News, it's 5 past 5.
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7: Good morning, and you know, Gareth is spot on. It is 5 past 5 right across regional and remote WA on a Wednesday morning. Are you a sweet tooth? Are you one of these people that has some sort of addiction, connection, reliance on lollies and chocolate? I know it's a bit early, but I wonder if you have a favourite, okay? A favourite chocolate lolly, a favourite. And I've learnt this morning that confectionery covers the whole lot. I always thought confectionery just meant lollies. But according to producer Chella, it covers everything, including chocolate. So what's your favourite little piece of confectionery? I'm asking this half hour. 0448 922 604, because it was on this day, 1880, that a person named McPherson Robertson, okay, started McRobertson's Confectionery Company in Melbourne. So it was 1880. Actually started off making boiled lollies in his mum's bathroom, then moved into a factory. McRobertson's was responsible for two of Australia's great culinary contributions to the world. The cherry ripe, weird. I put the cherry ripe in sort of that, the chocolates that are just over there, you know, on special that you don't touch. And the Freddo Frog, which is a staple. Also introduced chewing gum and fairy floss to the nation. And in the 1960s, McRobertson's merged with Cadbury. So some great history there, and it goes right back to 1880. So what's your favourite piece of confectionery? I've got so many. I am actually very much a sweet tooth. I've really had to curb it in the last sort of in the last few years because it was getting a bit of a problem. You know, I'm one of those people that would get a bag of lollies and think I'll just have a couple when I get home, and I just knock the whole bag off. gone, done. And then eat some chocolates. And then have an ice cream. It was too much. When I think back, I used to love getting a mixed bag of lollies, you know, from the deli. Remember delis? Oh, delis. You get a mixed bag of lollies and it'd be chockers, 50 cents, 20 cents, whatever, chockers. You'd have cobbers in their teeth. I used to love, I still love black jelly beans. Oh, I know. Yeah, what? Don't look at me like that, Chella. They're the best. Oh, black jelly beans. I love white milk chocolate. But I only just learnt this year that there is not a lot of dairy product in white milk chocolate. It's just all sugar. Because I always thought when I was eating white milk chocolate, I was like, oh, there's me getting my calcium. Turns out it's not very good for you. So have a think about that. 0448 922 604. I love this text. Good morning, Stan. I get a cherry ripe and a paper every morning. I love that. I love that. Just, you know, it's just part of your, just part of, I don't know, your itinerary of the day. In country music, it was on this day, 2012, that Missy Higgins hit the top of the album charts again. She'd had an extended break from the music business, came back in 2012 and dropped an album called The Old Razzle Dazzle. And this is one of the tracks off it. It's called Hello, Hello.

0: Missy Higgins, hello, hello. It wasn't really country music, was it? Oh, maybe. Country music elements. In 2012, Missy Higgins drops an album called The Old Razzle Dazzle on this day, and that song featured on it. What's your favourite piece of confectionery? John and Bunbury called in and said, it's a coconut ruff for me. Not bad, but again, the coconut ruffs, I put them over there with the cherry ripes. Obscure chocolates. Chola and I were just talking about toffee apples. Remember toffee apples? I was thinking about the manufactured one that came in the bar, which was delicious, full of chemicals. Chola was talking about the actual real one you used to get in the shop. I don't know if they still sell them, do they, Chola? They don't sell them. You used to get a green apple on the stick, and then it was covered in that red toffee stuff. Oh, my God. Forget about it. Bring it back. 0448 922 604.
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0: Right, let's look at some of the weather conditions today for towns around the state. We'll go to Manjimup up first. It's 5 degrees at the moment, and it's so cold that we don't have a top temperature today for Manjimup. It looks like it's 5 degrees all day for Manjimup. And there's a shower or two. Horrendous conditions. We'll see if we can update that. Imagine just sitting in 5 degrees all day. In Margaret River, it's 10 degrees on Bustle Highway, and we're heading for a top of 17 and some showers. Then we head to Bunbury, currently 8 degrees on Victoria Street, heading for a top of 17, some showers there as well. In Katanning, heading for a top of 15, you'll have some cloud, and it's currently 5 degrees on Clive Street, so some cold starts to the day. Albany, you're heading for a top of 17. Right now, 9 degrees on York Street. It's 5 degrees on Andrew Street and Esperance, heading for a top of 17, a bit of cloud there as well. Then we head to Kalgoorlie-Boulder. Hannon Street, it's 4 degrees at the moment, just about the coldest place to be in the state, heading for a top of 18 and cloudy. Narrogin says to Kalgoorlie, here, hold my beer, because it's 3 degrees on Federal Street, heading for a top of 15 and some cloud. Geraldton, a top of 21 today, a shower or two, and it's currently 12 degrees on Marine Terrace. In Carnarvon, 14 degrees on Robinson Street, heading for a top of 25. That sounds pretty good, partly cloudy as well. Beautiful day in Karratha, mostly sunny, a top of 27, already 19 degrees on Sharp Avenue. Then we go to Broome, top of 29, mostly sunny, beautiful day, 17 degrees on Carnarvon Street. And finally, Kununurra, 15 degrees at the moment on Coolabah Drive, sunny, and a top of 32, and we must go back to Manjimup because I got some dodgy information that suggested it was 5 degrees at the moment and would stay like that forever, but it's actually get to a top of 14 in Manjimup, which is nice, and a shower or two. There's some of the temps floating around. Robbo and Franklin River, good morning, sir. Up early again, another big day. Wheaties with honey and a cup of tea. Oh, that's pretty good. That's a healthy... That's not a confectionery, is it, Chola? No. But that's pretty healthy. If that's the you know, the sweetest thing you have in the day, Wheaties with honey and a cup of tea, you'll live forever, sir. 0448 922 604. Favourite piece of confectionery. I'm going to take a look at the things I saw on the internet this morning. The AFL Hall of Fame Awards last night, and our very own Woosha, probably the hardest player of all time. John Worsfold's been acknowledged, inducted into the Football Hall of Fame. What else did I see? Pauline Hanson is in WA today. Bit of a whirlwind visit. And I also read as well, they've surveyed Australians about autonomous cars because it's coming. It's already happening in other parts of the world. But there'll be a time in Australia in the near future where you will get in your car and you'll it'll probably turn itself on and it'll just drive, okay? And you won't need to touch the steering wheel. But they've surveyed Australians, and we're not so sure about it. We're still like, I don't like it. I don't like the idea of not being in control. So I'll tell you about some of those things after this from the cars. It's called You Might Think, and it's 16 past 5.

0: The cars you might think. Regional breakfast with Dan Shaw, 19 past five. Asking you this morning about your favourite piece of confectionery, your favourite sweet of all time. If you could only eat this sweet for the rest of your life, what would it be? And I'm asking because it was on this day, 1880, that confectionery, well, the first confectionery company came to Australia. It was created in Melbourne by McPherson Robertson, who actually went on to create the Cherry Ripe and the Freddo Frog. What's your favourite? Billy and Narrogin, love the old strawberry and creams. Oh, yeah, love that. Bit chewy, keeps you awake when travelling. And Stan, because of your love for white chocolate, you were probably a Milky Bar kid. was that a competition, was it? They used to do it? Well, they just used to have the Milky Bar kid on the TV ads. Just the ads, yeah. I still love white chocolate. Even though I learnt this year, there's absolutely no nutritional value in white chocolate. It's just all sugar.
1: Just what is this main artery of the information superhighway?
2: Primary way that people will look up information, it will replace the yellow pages as we know it today.
3: Well, it's very hip to be on the internet right now.
4: Well, as I mentioned, I have no desire to be a part of the internet because I feel like I'm so inundated with information all the time that I don't want more.
0: Yes, I read this morning that West Coast legend John Worsfold has been inducted into the Australian Football Hall of Fame, adding to the Premiership coach and captain's long list of accolades. The Eagles great was honoured at the AFL event in Melbourne last night. Outstanding service to football. One of the club's inaugural players, the 57-year-old, went on to win two Premierships as captain in 92 and 94, and then coached one in 2006. And, of course, John Worsfold is back at the Eagles as the side's head of football, and he said it was one of the great achievements of his life. So well done to John Worsfold. Probably when I think back as a younger kid, he just went at that ball like scary, just the shirt fronts, just scary. I mean, he just seems so nice. I think he's a pharmacist by trade, lovely guy, but then crosses that line and just, boy. Like Sean McManus, I reckon, from the Dockers. He was a scary dude, eh? Anyway, I also read that Pauline Hanson arrives in Perth today, hoping to build on her party's surging popularity as the Liberals push for preference swaps with One Nation amid fears even Angus Taylor could lose his seat at the next election. Just like Peter Dutton did. The Liberal leader has indicated he's open to striking deals with One Nation as concerns grow inside Liberal ranks that Senator Hanson's party could oust numerous coalition MPs. And we've already heard the WA Liberal leader, Basil Zemplis, say he's open to sort of, collaborations with One Nation. Closer cooperation between the rival right-wing parties is also being endorsed by the new

Liberal Party President and former Prime Minister Tony Abbott as he prepares to embark on a nationwide listening tour aimed at boosting support for the ailing party. So Tony Abbott on the road very soon. Autonomous driving in cars is hailed as the next great frontier. Okay, that is the idea of getting in a car. You don't do any of the driving. You just sit back and relax. But the number of Australian drivers with doubts about taking their hands off the wheel has grown, okay? A national survey shows that 63% of Aussies hold concerns about autonomous driving, which is actually up from 47% in 2023. So

22% in 2023 to 34% in 2026. So we're not there yet. And there's some of the things floating around on the internets. Rob from Bailey up. Morning, Stan. Does chocolate count? Absolutely. Chocolate's part of the confectionery family. Rob says, can't walk past a block of Aldi dark hazelnut chocolate. Dark. Oh, dark chocolate hazelnuts. Oh, yeah, not bad. Pretty healthy as well. I mean, that's the darker the chocolate, the more health benefits. 0448 922 604 if you'd like to share your favourite piece of confectionery. Up next, are you a bit of a rower? Maybe, you know, you pull out the gear nearby a lake or one of the many gorgeous rivers in regional WA. But what about the across the mighty Indian Ocean? You're going to meet one couple who are doing exactly that at the moment, and they're doing it for a good reason. And we'll hear from them after this from John Mayer. It's called No Such Thing, 24 past 5.

John Mayer, No Such Things. Regional Breakfast with Stan Shaw, right across regional remote WA and wherever you might be listening to us on ABC Listen. It's coming out 28 past five. Billy Taylor and Lara Varvatidis are about to embark on quite the journey. Get this, they're about to take on an unassisted mainland-to-mainland crossing of the Indian Ocean, something never before attempted by an ocean rowing team. So they'll start in Exmouth, then they plan to row in shifts for 24 hours a day, 7 days a week, across the entirety of the Indian Ocean, which is about 9,000 kilometres, until they reach Mombasa in Kenya. And they're doing it in a 29-foot ocean rowing boat. They're doing it for some very good causes, and Billy and Lara dropped into ABC Perth to chat to Joe Trilling about their mission.

0: takes a non-clinical approach to helping people serving the military, ex-military, their families and all frontline workers. And then the other charity is Race Against Dementia.
1: So you're on an ocean rowing boat, 29 feet long. There are four of you. Mm-hmm. What's it going to be like on board? That's not a lot of space, Lara.
2: I would say there's, only way I can put it, is a very little dignity on an ocean rowing boat. We get very close, very kind of in everyone's faces. But I think for us specifically, when you're out on the ocean, you have zero control over literally anything. So there's a real focus on just, kind of going with the flow. A good sense of humour is almost vital, I think, with ocean rowing. It's something that's really, really important. But there will be moments where it's incredibly tough, but there will be some incredible moments as well. So like all of the wildlife that we're hoping to see and just that aspect. Like I rowed the Atlantic solo three years ago. So the prospect of being on a boat like with Billy here and our two others, Susanna and Glenn, just having this wonderful shared experience and really showing like mixed team aspects. So genders working together towards that kind of combined goal, I think is really exciting. But it's a very close quarters environment.
1: Of course, 100 days. I mean, it's a 29-foot ocean rowing boat. There are four of you. Where's the food?
0: Well, we've got 420 kilos of dry food coming with us. So when we leave, there's no support boat. We're on our own. So everything we need to get across safely, we have to take with us. We've sort of taken into account, we want to do about 6,000 calories a day each, and even then we'll expect to lose weight. So the largest proportion of that comes from those freeze-dried meals. But then we also get snack packs, which are all the nice stuff that you always like to eat, like the gummy sweets and the chocolate and nuts and fruits and stuff. So it's trying to fit everything on board. There is an awful lot, but they are designed very well, specifically to get across an ocean.
3: What a mission. Billy Taylor and Lara Vavidis speaking to Joe Trilling on Afternoons about their massive rowing trip across the Indian Ocean for charity, starting in Exmouth. Charlotte's here with the headlines. G'day.
4: Good morning, Stan. Making news this morning, a Senate inquiry into legislation paving the way for around $38 billion worth of cuts to the NDIS over the next 4 years enters its second day. Today, witnesses include the Australian Federal Police, the Disability Discrimination Commissioner, and representatives from the agency that runs the scheme. Yesterday, the inquiry heard evidence from advocates who raised concerns about increased responsibilities on parents, saying families already at breaking point will be pushed further into crisis. The federal government says changes are needed to ensure the now $50 billion scheme runs sustainable for future generations. NASA has named three Americans and one Italian to serve as astronauts on its next Artemis mission. Artemis 3 will be a spacecraft docking demonstration in Earth's orbit next year that will test landers from Elon Musk's SpaceX and Jeff Bezos' Blue Origin for the first time in space. US astronauts Andre Douglas, Frank Rubio and Randy Bresnik, and Italian astronaut Luca Parmitano have been named to crew the mission. Artemis 3 will be another key test ahead of Artemis 4, NASA's first moon landing since 1972, which is planned for 2028. And to sport, six footballing greats were entered into the Australian Football Hall of Fame last night, while WA's Bill Walker became the game's 34th legend. Tim Evans, John Worsfold, David Cantilla, Hayden Kennedy, Dustin Fletcher and Gary Ablett Jr. were selected in this year's class. Ablett was welcomed in his first year of eligibility, joining his father in the elite group.
3: Amazing. All great football players. Now, I've just collated my top five pieces of confectionery. You ready?
4: Okay, go for it.
3: Toffee apple, but the manufactured one?
4: That's pretty good.
3: Black jelly beans?
4: Yeah, no.
3: White milk chocolate?
4: No.
3: Fruit chews?
4: Fruit chews. I thought you said fruit chews. Yeah, they're good.
3: Yeah?
4: Yeah.
3: Sherbies?
4: Yeah, they're not bad. Mm. Have you had, this is a craze at my house, sherbet on ice cream?
3: No.
4: But, do it.
3: Wow. Mm-hmm. What happens in your mouth?
4: A party. You should try it.
3: Don't worry. That's my Friday night sorted.
4: There you go.
3: What's your favourite piece of confectionery?
4: I'm not a big lolly eater, although snakes go very far in my house.
3: Oh, yep.
4: I'm a big chocoholic, though. So do you remember Curly Whirlies?
3: Oh, yeah.
4: I love Curly Whirlies.
3: They're always the cheaper one.
4: They were. And to be honest, you get so much less chocolate and caramel because there's so many gaps in the actual bar.
3: Yeah, they tricked you. Yeah.
4: They tricked me, but I'm totally here for it. And then they always put a joke on the back of the wrapper.
3: Is that right?
4: They got me.

0: So a curly whirly,
1: curly whirly
0: snakes.
1: Snakes. A solid block of chocolate will do me fine.
0: Yep.
1: Yeah, I could smash
0: one.
1: So
0: how many days would that get you through?
1: Days. Days. That's ambitious. Right. Were you ever into the caramelized white chocolate?
0: No.
1: Phase?
0: What's
1: a white chocolate fan. You should get into
0: that. Oh, like they did a white chocolate with a caramel mix.
1: No. It's when they caramelize the white chocolate. So instead of it just being almost a raw white chocolate, it's like you stuck it in the oven and burnt it a little bit, and it becomes a golden colour and a lot sweeter and a bit caramelly. Yeah. Widen your confectionery horizon,
0: Stan. Nah, I can't. But... sherbet dust on ice cream.
1: Just
0: sounds
1: plain
0: what?
1: Old white ice.
0: Like vanilla
1: ice cream. Change your life.
0: Okay, thanks, Charlotte.
1: No worries.
0: Appreciate it. I've been asking you favourite piece of confectionery because our first ever confectionery company, created on this day in 1880 and brought us the Cherry Ripe and the Freddo Frog. So if you want to share your favourite, do that on our text line, 0448 922 604. Up next, the oldest co-op in WA. This co-op's been around for 75 years, and you're going to hear from the author who's just launched a book about it. After this from Farnsey, 25 to 6, this is called Don't You Know It's Magic on Regional Breakfast.

0: John Farnham, don't you know it's magic? Regional breakfast, 21-6 on favourite confectionery. Rosie, my favourite is a homemade Rocky Road. Oh, Rocky Road, I forgot about that. That's going in sixth spot on my list. Rocky Road, thank you, Rosie. This person can't go past a block of Cadbury's fruit nut chocolate or a cherry ripe.
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0: There's a co-op in the Midwest which is marking 75 years. It's called the Geraldton Fishermen's Cooperative, one of the most successful co-ops in the world and a world leader in rock lobster processing and export, because they process about 70% of all lobster in WA. Now, maritime historian Howard Gray has written a book marking 75 years of this co-op, which was actually launched in Dongara yesterday, and he spoke with Andrew Collins on Regional Drive about it.
3: After the war, the Americans figured out that there was a whole lot of frozen lobsters in WA that they could market over there, and a lot of fishing families around had sort of had a bit of an idea of how to get into that. And, of course, the freezer capacity and for export built up as well during the war. And so at the end of the war, a lot of fishermen got into fishing for crayfish, and the whole frozen tail market to the US developed. But of course, that was being run by independent processors, and the fishermen figured out that, hey, we're getting ripped off here. The guys who are processing and are making all the money, we're the ones working hard, and we want a better share. And so they tried to get a better share out of the independent processors. They wouldn't come to the party, and so they said, well, let's start our own processing factory, a cooperative.
4: All right, and then for the rest of the 20th century, it was pretty much good times, was it? And how good did it get?
3: Yeah, well, of course, the industry just exploded at that stage. Every man and his dog went and got a little boat and went out fishing. 1960s, they put restrictions on the number of fishermen that could fish and how many pots they were allowed to set. And then gradually, you know, things sort of settled down, and with the ups and downs of the industry, a lot of new technology came in, and the fishing was going pretty good, pushing it to the edge in terms of how many they were catching, I guess, along the way. But probably by the end of the 1990s, you know, things had just developed so far, and they had the 50th anniversary, and, you know, they say, you know, beyond their wildest dreams, you know, that they now had such an efficient and lucrative industry, and the cooperative was a big part of making it so. And, you know, a remarkable success story, I think, in WA terms, and, you know, it's been terrific. I've had the job of writing up that history over the last year, and...
0: Yeah, that's maritime historian and author Howard Gray on the oldest co-op in WA, the 75-year-old Geraldton Fishermen's Cooperative. And Howard told Andrew Collins all about it yesterday. 18 away from 6, favourite confectionery, nugget from Bunbury. Good morning, Stan. What about the Humble Spider? A couple of scoops of your favourite vanilla ice cream into a Coke, you know, into a, what do you call it, cola, soda. Or a soft drink, thank you, Cella. Or your favourite adult premix. Nugget says he had one. He had a spider last weekend with his favourite premix bourbon. Oh no! So premix bourbon, couple of scoops of vanilla ice cream. Nugget, come on, you're better than that. Better. Sounds delicious though. Pode says my husband is a chocoholic. The only way a bar of chocolate lasts in our house is if I hide it in the fridge vegetable drawer or if it's dark chocolate. He doesn't like that. So I can get a dark choc rum and raisin to myself, says Pode. Yeah, that's sort of like my house. If it's a dark chocolate or it's got some weird, I don't know, orange or coconut in it, I stay away from it. But yeah, if it's everyday chocolate, it's gone in my house. Keep them coming through. 0448 922 604. Let's get some weather.

0: Oh, yes. Hello. Welcome to Wednesday. Yes, there's a little bit of weather around. It's a little bit chilly around the ankles this morning for a few places. I'll just give them a shout-out. Norsemouth dropped down to -2 degrees at the airport there. Salmon Gums dropped to about -1.5. There's a couple other places that have been close to the zero mark as well. So, yes, very frosty start to the day through there. So I hope that's all right for you all. And that's after that bit of rainfall that went through yesterday. A couple of places even getting up to about 10 to 12 millimetres. Now, that's even then. The Pilbara had somewhere with 12 mils. Esperance picking up around that much as well. And somewhere tucked on the southwest corner there also picked up about 10 millimetres. So lots of other places only picking about 4 or 5 millimetres, though.
1: Yeah, certainly that time of the year. So as far as the south of the state, will those cold conditions and rainy conditions continue for the next few days?
0: Yeah, we have got the idea of not so much in the way of rainfall today, maybe a little bit coming in along the coastline, a couple of millimetres of just with that onshore flow. And, yeah, just that sense of cooler air, that cold front just bringing in that sense of, oh, yes, winter, we're going to be a little bit cooler and we are going to be a little bit cooler. You'll feel like, oh, it is June. Right, okay. Let's go north because it's nice and warm still. That's what they do. There is that sense that as that little trough line that went through yesterday is more towards the Pilbara sort of interior idea. The interior might even get a rumble of a thunderstorm as that that band goes through. But tomorrow we are looking at a much broader area of rainfall creeping in again. Particularly, you'll get some good numbers through the Gascoyne sort of region. Might even get 20 to 30 millimetres through there tomorrow. A couple of millimetres creeping right across the southwest land division and across the southern districts. More like to be only 5 to 10 millimetres through the southern half of the state. And then that'll continue into Friday, clearing from those western areas, but taking some more of that rainfall of those higher numbers into the Pilbara and also across into more of Eucla sort of region. Could be a rumble of a thunderstorm in a couple of areas during the course of that movement of that cold front and trough line moving through. So don't be surprised if you're in like the Gascoyne or the Pilbara or the Eucla and even the southwest Cape area, you might catch a bit of a rumble of a thunderstorm over the next day or two. Might even have some very chilly rainfall / small hail on Friday around that Albany sort of coastline region. And yeah, we're looking at a couple of places. All through the southwest land division, we're hopeful about 5 to 10 millimetres over the couple of days, maybe even 15. In those northern areas might actually get a bit more of that moisture feeding in from a tropical things are far and far away. So, yeah, got some more rain coming, which is great.
1: Anything worth talking about up the top end there?
0: Dry season. I think that's what we're calling
1: business
0: it
1: as
0: through
1: usual.
0: There. Warm, dry. I think that's where a lot of people are hitching up there around grey nomads and have already settled in for the season through there. So nothing really changing through. I mean, the Pilbara is going to see a bit of action. We're talking Kimberley that it's looking fairly consistent and not much going on. But, yeah, the Pilbara

section on this website, audio and vision of really old game shows like this. I used to love that show. When I'd watch Perfect Match, I always thought, like, I was being naughty. You know, it was like, oh, they're dating, they're in love. anyway, it's a great collection on their website, so we'll talk with them very soon. But if you've got a memory of a game show back in the day, your favourite, maybe, I know we've been talking about favourite confectionery, but let's move to favourite Australian TV game shows after this from Dua Lipa. It's called Be The One.

0: Dua Lipa, Be The One, Regional Breakfast with Stan Shaw. It is 9 away from 6. On a Wednesday, you and I check in with the National Film and Sound Archive, and today we're exploring their collection of sounds and visuals from Australian game shows, from the popular, the long-running ones, the cult classics, think like Sale of the Century, Rockwiz, Perfect Match. The list goes on. 0448 922 604. Nathan Smith is an assistant curator at the National Film and Sound Archive and joins us. G'day, Nathan.
1: Good morning, Stan.
0: Take us way, way back. How long have they been around? Well, do you know when the first one popped up in Australia?
1: They've been around since 1956, but technically speaking, the first one actually showed up in 1953, to be honest with you. Game shows are essentially an extension of radio serials. So the first one was actually a thing called Ask Me Another, which was actually a filmed kind of broadcast of radio. But the actual first game show on television itself was actually a thing called Name That Tune. That is kind of widely considered. And there is kind of excerpts of that in our collection. And if you go to nfsa.gov.au and just type in game shows, you'll find a really great, quite deep collection where they kind of, we talk about it from 1950s to now. I mean, like I'm sure you kind of grew up with it too, Stan, but game shows were just such a huge part of my childhood. Like I've got really fond memories of, you know, my parents watching

0: Wheel of Fortune at 5:30 with baby John Burgess, and my dad would always watch Sale of the Century with Tony Barber after the 6 o'clock news. You know, you'd have the 6 o'clock news, you'd have a current affair, and then everyone would sit around their televisions and watch Tony Barber on Sale of the Century. And like, I don't know if you remember when Tony Barber actually retired, and or actually left Sale of the Century. Actually,
1: it was heartbreaking, wasn't it? It was like losing a member of the family.
0: Well, it was a little bit, and it was also like quite a big deal as to who would actually take over. You know what I mean? So I remember when Alan Ridge actually took on the role, and that was actually quite a big deal, wasn't it?
1: Absolutely, yeah. It was like, I mean, Tony Barber was part of our lounge rooms every evening. I've actually got some audio here. This is Sellers. This, I mean, when I hear this, I got this off your website, by the way, which I got immersed in for like 2 hours yesterday. This is Sellers Century.
2: Round four, the Fast Money. And I have to tell you, a very exciting, a very tense atmosphere in the studio, because this may be the last Fast Money of the series. Let me sum up the situation. If Kerry wins this match, even being 10 behinds at the moment, you will be declared world champion, Kerry. The only other possible result, if Brian wins this, the series is still alive. If either Kerry, Mort or Daphne win this Fast Money, win this match, then the series is over. Kerry Young will be the world champion. So it's very important if we could have absolute quiet. 60 seconds on the clock, please. Good luck, everyone. Your time starts now. In which of the arts is Fantasia? Kerry.
3: It's music.
2: Correct. Of what ancient civilization was Ovid? Kerry.
3: Rome.
2: Correct. A cachalot is another name. Brian.
1: See, Nathan, that audio takes me right. I'm sitting on the floor in front of my tiny telly, just trying to answer these complex questions. I've got no idea what they're talking about. And Tony Barber had that distinct voice as well.
0: Oh, yeah. I always kind of thought it was a very challenging job, too, to be able to kind of ask those questions without stumbling at all, like and actually do it succinctly night after night. Like, he was like a national treasure in some kind of way. But I thought he was really interesting.
1: You've got some great vision as well from that. You were talking about that 1953 show called Ask Me Another, hosted by Jack Davey. I pulled some of that off the website as well.
4: TV Sydney, the time is 8 o'clock, and we present the Eno program, Ask Me Another. Yeah, no.

0: Yes, it's your favorite Tuesday night show with the panel of experts. And to confuse them generally, here is your favorite compere, my favorite compere, and Jack Davies' favorite compere, Jack Davies.
1: Everybody, it goes on. It's mesmerizing. And so you're saying that actually sort of was derived from radio, was it, that show?
2: Well, yeah. Well, you know, game shows are an extension of like a radio kind of trivia kind of quizzes and whatnot. But it's just evolved over the years into kind of what we see it as today. The thing I really like about game shows is that they're kind of community driven, and they're like in many ways, because you as a member of the public can sit at home and you could actually be on TV. That's a big deal, especially, you know, back in the day when there was only like four channels around, and you know you could appear on Wheel of Fortune or whatever it might be. But they've just been such a big part of our culture throughout the years, with, you know, shows like Millionaire, and you know, which showed up in 1999. The Price is Right, let's not forget about that. I actually went on The Price is Right.
1: Oh, wow.
2: And back in 1996 with my mum when I was 18 years old. I actually didn't get on the show, but there's a few episodes of me sitting in the audience somewhere.
1: That's awesome. 3 away from 6. Janelle says, I remember Pick a Box. Pick a Box. I can't recall that one. You know, can I just play a bit of this one, Nathan? Because I wonder if I remember watching this little and feeling like I was watching a naughty show, but I wonder if this was sort of the foundations for those reality love shows. You got a
3: perfect match. Yes, a perfect match. Now welcome the star of our show, Craig Evans.
4: Thank you. Thank you very much, everybody in the studio, and welcome to Perfect Match. And thank you for joining us around Australia once more for Australia's most popular game show. For now, Tiff, please tell us about these three blokes.
5: But we'll do it to them. First up, we have a photography manager who wants to own a business, Ron Kovacs.
4: Hi, guys. Tell us about yourself, please, number one.
6: Well, I manage a photographic studio, as you know, and...
4: No, I didn't know that.
6: Well, now you do.
1: Craig Evans, he was always quick on the whip, yeah.
2: If you actually look on our website, there's a really great clip of Jamoan on Perfect Match in 1988, before he was the comedian Jamoan. And he goes on a date with a young lady, and it doesn't go so well. It's actually quite amusing to watch. I highly recommend people to jump on our website and find that clip. It's pretty funny.
1: Before I let you go, what about the modern game show? Do you think we don't do them like we used to? Or do you think they're better than ever?
2: Oh, it's probably not quite the same. I don't know if it has quite the cultural impact with the amount of channels we have and streaming services and whatnot, but they're still really popular. I mean, you can't argue with it. I mean, you know, like Spicks and Specks is kind of still out. It's stuck evolved into like a new thing. Spicks and Specks came back in 2018 and is still kind of going strong. You've got shows like Mastermind and Hard Quiz, and obviously shows like The Chase. These are, you know, obviously like formats that have been taken from overseas kind of places, but it's still part of our culture, and people love a quiz show. People love being able to kind of interact and join in with the actual game show, which is just amazing.
1: Absolutely. Check out the National Film and Sound Archive. I guarantee you'll get immersed and you'll get lost for a couple of hours. Hey, Nathan Smith, always a pleasure. Thanks for your time.
2: Thanks, mate. You take care.
1: You too. He's the assistant curator there, talking about old game shows. Well, that's a wrap. We're going to head off to our local programs, our local rural, our local breakfast program, and, of course, the local news. Big thanks to Chella Williams for her wonderful work behind the scenes. Apparently there's ice in Dinanup. That's how cold it is, out in Dinanup. Have a wonderful day. Right now, it is 6 a.m.
7: ABC News. Good morning, I'm Garrett Mundy. The US has recommenced strikes on Iran after accusing it of downing an American Army helicopter in the Strait of Hormuz. Eliza Getzey reports.
8: US President Donald Trump had earlier vowed the US would retaliate after saying Iran shot down an Apache helicopter which was patrolling the Strait of Hormuz near Oman. Two American crew members were rescued from the water unharmed. Now, the US Central Command has announced it's begun strikes against Iran at the direction of the Commander-in-Chief, describing the mission as a proportional response to unjustified Iranian aggression. Iranian state media says the port city of Sirik and Keshem, an Iranian island in the Strait of Hormuz, have been attacked.
7: Police in Northern Ireland have appealed for calm after arresting a Sudanese man over a knife attack that's prompted calls online for anti-immigration protests. A warning, this report from Europe correspondent Mazoe Ford contains distressing details.
9: Police in Belfast say the victim, a man in his 40s, suffered significant injuries to his face and back during a brutal attack with a kitchen knife. Mobile phone footage shows bystanders trying to fight off the attacker, who police allege was a 30-year-old Sudanese national. Calls online for anti-immigration protests have led to around 100 people gathering in Belfast. A bus and another vehicle have been set on fire. The incident comes at a time of heightened tensions in Britain following the murder of a student who was handcuffed by police as he lay dying from stab wounds, while his killer, a Sikh man, falsely alleged a racist attack.
7: A former federal vice president of the Liberal Party says any preference deals with one nation ahead of the next election would be based on each seat and candidate. Liberal leader Angus Taylor and party president Tony Abbott have left the door open to a possible arrangement in which the party's preferences would flow to one nation and vice versa. But Fiona Scott, a former Liberal MP who now sits on the executive of the party's New South Wales branch, says it should not be a blanket deal.
10: There should also be looks seat by seat as to what is the thoughts and feelings of those communities, and would they even endorse a candidate in a specific seat that they would think was of good moral fibre and structure and those sorts of things too. So I don't think it should just be a blanket endorsement.
7: The WA Nationals say the state government's response to a review of native title and heritage processes for mining exploration is completely inadequate. The review found the system is beset by inconsistent policy, uncertain standards, high costs, financial stress and deep mistrust between sectors. The government has announced $3.2 million for new standards for heritage consultants and incentive payments for native title parties. Nationals leader and opposition Mines spokesman

0: Shane Love says that's not enough.
1: Spending $3.2 million to fix a broken system is nowhere near adequate response to this report and to the recommendations within it. The idea of incentive payments for native title parties has been tried before, hasn't had a great uptake in the past.
0: Australia has suffered a shock 86-run loss to Bangladesh in the first of three one-day men's cricket internationals in Dhaka. Mossadegh Hossain blasted an unbeaten 86 from 70 deliveries as the home side reached 8 for 284. Australia posted 9 for 191 in response, with Cameron Green on 52 not out when play was stopped due to lightning. Bangladesh eventually declared the winners via the Duckworth-Lewis-Stern method. It's just the second time Bangladesh has beaten Australia in the men's 50-over format and their first ODI win over the six-time World Cup champions in 21 years. And Serena Williams has made a winning return to professional tennis after nearly 4 years away from the sport. The 44-year-old teamed up with 19-year-old Canadian Victoria Mboko to win their opening doubles match at the Queen's Club event in London, 7-6, 6-2, against the tournament's third seeds. Williams says she needs to get better.
2: Well, we had a lot of fun.
3: We did have a lot of fun, you know.
4: I feel like there's room for improvement.
2: I need to make some returns next match, which I will. I didn't miss one in practice, but yeah, that was a little embarrassing out there. But, you know, the good news is I can do better.
0: Wednesday's weather, some early morning frost likely over inland central and eastern southwest land division, the southern goldfields and western Eucla. Morning fog likely over the southwest Kimberley, showers near the west and south coasts and possibly along the west Pilbara and Gascoyne coasts. Cloudy in Perth, a medium chance of rain in the southwest of the city, a slight chance elsewhere, light winds becoming northeasterly, 15 to 20 kilometres an hour this morning. A forecast top of 18 degrees for the city, where right now it is 8.4 degrees. 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
5: Good morning. Welcome to AM. I'm Melissa Clark in Canberra, coming to you from Ngunnawal country and acknowledging other custodians. The US president is vowing to retaliate for the downing of a military helicopter, which he's blamed on Iran. Two pilots had to be rescued after an Apache helicopter was shot down over the Strait of Hormuz. The ABC's Americas editor, John Lyons, is in Washington.
6: Well, Melissa, President Trump has put out an announcement, if you like, on his Truth social media post, where he says that the Iranians shot down an Apache helicopter which was patrolling the Strait of Hormuz. Now, it's interesting that the Iranian state media have not said anything or confirmed this, but rather intriguingly, they have reported what President Trump has said about this. Now, the Americans are now trying to work out here in Washington, was it intentional? Was it an accident? It looks like it might have been by a drone. And so now the key issue is what and how does America respond? President Trump is saying that there will, by necessity, he said, the US must of necessity respond. So I think we can expect a response.
5: So what are the prospects then of this escalating further from this one incident into something broader?
6: Well, that's the key question. If there's a response by the United States, and I think they will, I think President Trump feels he has to respond. An Apache helicopter's been shot down. The two crew members have been rescued from the water about 2 hours later. And the United States would feel it has to do some sort of response. The question is, will that be proportionate or will it be a dramatic escalation of this conflict? Now, I think that only yesterday President Trump was saying that he thinks we're within days of an end of this war. He said that many times, of course, but he clearly wants this war to end. It's becoming a real political problem for him here in America. So my own sense is that, yes, there will be a response. It will be fairly quick within the next 24 hours, I imagine, and I think it will be a lower key proportionate response. I get the sense here in Washington that it will probably be hitting a military installation of one sort or another. I think they'll be very careful that this doesn't involve civilians and that this is not a further escalation of this conflict.
5: John Lyons in Washington. And since we spoke to John, the Iranian foreign minister has posted on social media suggesting the helicopter wasn't deliberately targeted. The peak body for autism will front an inquiry into the federal government's National Disability Insurance Scheme legislation today. The Australian Autism Alliance is calling for a pause to any changes until programs being set up to replace parts of the NDIS have been established. It's concerned kids with moderate autism could lose critical supports as the federal government transitions responsibility for their care back to states and territories. Oliver Gordon reports.
7: Jenny Karavolis is the co-chair of the country's peak autism body. She's also the mother of a person living with the condition.
8: My son, in his own words, has said that he is too autistic for mainstream, but maybe not autistic enough for supports.
7: Today, she'll front a Senate inquiry examining the government's NDIS amendment legislation to ask for a pause.
8: Not saying that the reform won't work, I'm saying the reform isn't ready.
7: The government's bill is aimed at drastically reducing the cost of the scheme. It strips away automatic NDIS entry based solely on a medical diagnosis such as autism. Jenny Karavolis understands the need for change, but says many in the autism community, including her son, are nervous they'll have critical supports cut if the law passes Parliament.
8: We're not set up for success. States and territories are still trying to build the systems for individuals to move back into.
7: Across the country, as many as one in six junior primary school-aged boys are on the NDIS. Most are enrolled for autism or developmental delays. As part of the government's shake-up, kids with mild to moderate autism would be steered away from the national scheme to state and territory-run Thriving Kids programs. But there's growing concern some could be worse off under the changes. Independent MP Dr. Monique Ryan agrees.
9: We know that the government is planning to cut 160,000 people off the scheme. I'm aware of people who are losing packages already. The Thriving Kids program is not yet up and going. And so there's a real concern that people will be cut off from the scheme before alternative supports are available for them.
7: A federal government spokesperson says it's treating as a matter of urgency the need to provide parents with a more suitable system of support for their children. But Dr. Ryan says the timeframes the federal government has flagged to get Thriving Kids up and running are unrealistic.
9: You can't just establish early learning and other developmental services overnight. Those things were lost over years when the NDIS was first established, and it will take years to get them up and going again.
7: While there's broad consensus about the need to change some parts of the NDIS, many in the disability community are unhappy about the amount of time dedicated to the Senate inquiry examining the government's proposed changes. They're also worried the reforms could be rushed through Parliament. Dr. Monique Ryan again.
9: The disability community was given 11 days to put in submissions to this inquiry and 3 days of public hearings. The government has denied the disability community the voice and the input that it deserves.
7: The sweeping changes have been designed to make the $50 billion NDIS more sustainable, following concerns the scheme would cost more than Medicare by the end of the decade. The inquiry into the bill will report by June 16.
5: Oliver Gordon there. Remote communities are facing lengthy delays for urgent housing repairs. The long waiting list for repairs and shortage of homes is leading to overcrowding, especially for First Nations families where multiple generations often live together. Reporter Brianna Fiore travelled to Wilcannia in outback New South Wales for this report.
10: Hey.
11: Letitia Jones is rocking her newborn grandson to sleep at her home in Wilcannia in far western New South Wales. Three generations live under the one roof, a small three-bedroom property on a red dirt road. And one of those rooms was closed off for months.
10: And this is the room that's full of mould that we can't use at the moment.
11: It means the First Nations family is forced to squeeze five mattresses onto their living room floor.
10: Yeah, I've got one here. They're sleeping. Me and my other two daughters.
11: The 45-year-old says she's considering creating a makeshift bedroom outside.
10: I'm going to do my brand up and that's going to be my little part of the house because just, put bed and lounges or whatever out there.
11: Data from the New South Wales government shows it could take anywhere from 2 to 5 years on the wait list to get a similar-sized home in the remote town. Letitia Jones says the overcrowding has affected her children's education because they don't have room or space to study or prepare for school.
10: Just breaks us that we had to live like this and they don't care, I'm on a waiting list priority, but they just keep jumping and not even coming to help us, you know, and then they say, oh, you're not the only one suffering.
11: Her mother, Brenda Riley, says she's had to step in to help.
12: But I got to take a lot of my grandkids and take them into my house, you know, for room. I'm angry with it all because I had to sit and watch this for years with my daughter.
11: Letitia Jones's home is managed by the Mid-Lachlan Aboriginal Housing Management Cooperative. Its acting general manager, Charlie Trindle, acknowledges the delay and says, as with many remote communities, timeframes can be impacted by contractor availability. Since the ABC made contact with the cooperative, the works on Letitia Jones's home have been completed. Aboriginal culture and history professor Paul Memmott from the University of Queensland says overcrowding and delays to maintenance are widespread across remote parts of Australia.
13: There's lots of communities with those sort of housing problems. The more remote you are, the less attention you get from governments.
11: The latest New South Wales data shows that 54,000 people were on the general waitlist for social housing and more than 10,000 were on the priority list. Professor Memmott says supply failing to keep up with demand is nothing new.
13: We've always been here. There was only a concerted effort to house all Aboriginal people coming with the Whitlam government in the early 70s.
11: He says some local Aboriginal agencies are proactive and concerned, but they often don't have government funding to address the problems. He believes governments need to rethink housing designs for Indigenous communities, taking into account the specific cultural needs of Aboriginal families.
13: We're working on a project just out of Tennant Creek, a group called Wilya Junta, but the house has been designed by the Aboriginal owner and his wife to be culturally appropriate and climatically appropriate. So he can have up to 30 people in the house at once.
11: A Homes New South Wales spokesperson says reports of substandard housing are deeply concerning and tenants can seek resolution through the New South Wales Civil and Administrative Tribunal.
5: Brianna Fiore there. And that's early AM for today. Just briefly in finance, the oil price is lower, Brent crude trading at $91.69 US a barrel. I'm Melissa Clark. The time now, 6:15.
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15: Hello, hello. It's good to have you on board for the Northern WA Rural Report. Coming up on the program today, you'll hear from a 97-year-old grazier who still gets up for work each day on his cattle and sheep property, where he's lived most of his life. You'll want to stick around for that. First, though, the administrator of Northern Australia Gas Explorer Onshore Energy says looming costs, likely in the millions, led to it entering administration. Onshore Energy, a subsidiary of oil and gas company Advent Energy, holds retention lease 1 in the Bonaparte Basin, about 60 kilometres north of Kununurra in the northwestern part of the Northern Territory, which includes the Weeba conventional gas field. Brian Hughes of 101 Advisory was appointed administrator in April. He says rising costs meant the company could no longer fund further exploration.
16: There were some looming costs coming up for onshore energy around, the NT government last year introduced a petroleum infrastructure decommissioning fee. So, and that's quite a chunky amount. The NT government have spread it over 10 years for making those decommissioning costs. But there was that looming on the horizon for onshore. And onshore was also in discussions with the WA government for the other side of the border for that region where it had been exploring previously, where there were some rehabilitation costs there that are also now likely to crystallise. And all of those in an environment where it was unable to raise money to continue exploration. And strangely enough, now, of course, since my appointment, the world seems to be shifting again, thanks to the Middle East and everybody suddenly wanting energy security and some sort of onshore capacity for, you know, producing the very things that are now available up in the Bonaparte Basin.
15: So how much debt or financial pressure are we talking about here that led to this decision?
16: Look, those, I have yet to quantify all of the claims, and I'm in discussions with both the NT government and the WA government about those claims. So I can't tell you exactly, but you know, usually between all of them, they will amount to the millions. So, for example, the petroleum infrastructure decommissioning cost was assessed at $1.9 million. Onshore paid $190,000 of that, so the first of 10 payments. So 10 annual payments, the next one's due in within the next month. So that will all obviously crystallise, and I'm sure it's probably something equivalent, or wouldn't surprise me if it was on the other side of the border.
15: Is anything still happening at the site, or have all works and all progress stopped now?
16: It had all stopped prior to my appointment, and I think from the WA's side of it, the company believed that it had decommissioned and plugged those to the government's complete satisfaction. But of course, that's now been reassessed, and perhaps it's not the case. But, you know, we're working with the government with regards to this. My ultimate goal in all of this is to try and find a party that would be interested in taking on all of this, with a view that it understands its rehabilitation requirements, it understands its requirements to the local community, and there can be a bit of a win-win. But I'm hoping that's not wishful thinking, and that there's some prospects now, given that the environment for developing these projects, it may be turning a bit.
15: Are you looking to sell the company or just the project and the permits?
16: Look, at this stage, I always keep my options open, and it's all available. The structuring of the transaction will very much be dependent on the incoming party and what suits them best. I've been involved with many reconstructions and restructurings of resource companies in this circumstance. There can be compelling reasons to keep the company intact and just transfer the ownership of that company across to the new party, and you clean it up, the company up via a deed of company arrangement, and all creditors get a chance to vote on that. So the largest creditors in this case will be, large creditors will be the WA government and the NT government. So I'm working closely with them as to the outcomes. In the worst case scenario, or it may just be practical and pragmatic that we just sell the one license that we currently hold, which is RL1 on the Northern Territory side, and somebody might be interested in just acquiring that as an asset sale, in which case the company would proceed into liquidation and I'll deal with the claims against the company thereafter.
15: I understand there are a lot of moving parts and you're very much in the midst of everything right now, but at this stage, what would you say the most likely outcome is from here?
16: Difficult to speculate, but I, you know, given that the New South Wales government, the Queensland government and the South Australian government have all in the last month announced that either they are proceeding forward with a new oil and gas project or that they are open to that suggestion. And I think the South Australian government has even brought forward the end of their fracking ban in their southeast corner, I think it was. You know, everybody is now looking at it in a new light, because it does, you know, it does all get rather political, and this is a personal view of mine. I do find it quite strange that we will import hundreds of millions of litres of diesel from overseas to burn, and I've been doing a lot of work in the Pilbara recently, and I would hate to think how much diesel has been burnt every hour of the day in that region, all of which is imported, when we could probably produce it here cleaner and better, or at least a part of it here cleaner and better.

0: on it to ensure that it's been done in the best of practice. So yeah, look, it's a personal view. So I do find it all a bit bizarre. So I'd if there is a desire to be energy self-sufficient, we certainly have the resources in Australia to do that. So bring it on, I say. But and in that environment, there's a prospect now that there's a reasonable outcome that somebody will come in and take what onshore energy has for the purposes of going through the appropriate processes and developing it.
1: Administrator of Onshore Energy and Director of 101 Advisory, Brian Hughes. BPH Energy, which holds a 36% stake in Advent Energy, has told the ASX no assurance can be given that Retention Lease 1 will be developed or that onshore will continue as a going concern.
2: G'day, this is Annabelle from Yarri Station, and you're listening to the Rural Report.
1: Moving on to the weather, it's sunny in the Kimberley today, light winds becoming northeast to southeasterly 15 to 20 kilometres per hour in the morning, then becoming light in the middle of the day. Partly cloudy in the Pilbara, medium chance of showers in the far east, becoming less likely late this afternoon and evening. Light winds becoming northwesterly 15 to 20 kilometres per hour in the middle of the day, then becoming light in the evening. And in the Gascoyne, it's partly cloudy, medium chance of showers near the far southwest coast. Light winds becoming northwest to southeasterly 15 to 20 kilometres per hour in the morning, then turning northwest to southwesterly in the early afternoon. 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It is 23 past 6. You're about to meet the 97-year-old grazier who still gets up for work each day on his sheep and cattle property. Doug Harrison has lived on Langwell Station, 55 kilometres south of Broken Hill in far west New South Wales, for most of his life. Now, with a cuppa in hand, Doug reflects on his time on the land and tells Lily McCure what's kept him going all this time.
3: Get a bigger damn lean on it. Soon you get time, you'll have to fix that.
4: With his trusty gopher and pet chihuahua by his side, Doug Harrison scoots around his outback station, completing the day's tasks.

0: Jack's memory of his early days is still sharp. He recalls the time he learnt to ride horses.
1: It's a funny thing. I've been riding horses from the time I was 4 years old. Dad used to stick me on a horse that was about 10 feet tall. To me it was, but they were ex-New Zealand. One was an ex-New Zealand racehorse, and the other was an ex-New Zealand trotter. So they were big horses, and I only used to come up to the knee, their knees, and if I got off them out in the paddock, I'd have to either have a fence or a tree to climb up on to get back on them again.
0: Aside from horse riding and working with sheep and cattle on the property, Doug has also been an avid pilot for much of his life. But initially, gaining a licence was not something he thought was within reach.
1: I would have always liked to fly, but I didn't think I'd ever fly. And I used to sort of make model aeroplanes that never flew, and I used to make kites by the thousands, but I never got them to fly. So that was my ability of flying. So I'd go out at night, to sort of do it at night, and somebody say, oh, look at that bloke over there, he's a pilot. So I'd stare all night at him and try and work out what difference would seem to me. So I ended up getting married in 1952 and went away for a honeymoon. And I came back and I went into town to find all my, check up back with my mates again. So I went down to the Oriental Hotel and there they were, my two mates, one of my mates' father, the instructor from the Aero Club, and a new flying doctor who had just arrived in town. And I find out that my two mates had signed up with the Aero Club. So after a few beers and things like that, I was talked into going out next morning and having a fly. So I went out next morning, we walked out and I saw the aeroplane. And up to that date, I'd never been within closer than 200 metres of an aeroplane. And I looked at the aeroplane, and the bloody thing was made of wood and bloody sheets. And he wanted me to get into this damn thing and so I was too proud to not to do it, so I got in there and he started up and hopped in away we went, and so I went back and he said, right, do you want to learn to fly? And I thought, well, no, I damn well will do the thing. So what I did, 9.5 hours, I think, and went solo.
0: Since then, he has used his aviation skills for an array of purposes, including mail runs and mustering around the region. Mitch Harrison is Doug's middle son. He has fond memories of growing up on the station.
2: Well, yeah, there's always plenty to do here. Most people who grew up on properties, you know, they probably grew up with horses and things like that, but here it was all, you know, motor cars and stuff like that. And, of course, everyone in the bush, they all learnt to drive in Land Rovers, and I'm not sure when we actually started, but fairly young. But of course you had to throw the seat out, you know, to reach the pedals, and so you were just sitting on the steel bench. And then of course you were that low you couldn't see over the steering wheel. And of course being a Land Rover, you know, no brakes, and then the doors used to fly open, so you used to fall out the side or whatever. Yeah.
3: You and your siblings?
2: Yeah, that's right. Yeah, and of course we're always fighting over who was going to do the driving. Yeah.
0: Life on Langwell looks very different to the days when Doug first started out as a grazier in 1946. But even now, every day is different for Doug. Whatever it is, he's happy to keep busy and occupied.
1: Well, it could be fencing, or it could be cleaning out dams with the tractor and things like that. So
3: you still drive the tractor?
1: Yeah, I still drive the tractor a bit around here and do, you know, scoop up dirt and things like that and collect sand and things. Yeah, yeah. Yeah, I'd like to keep active, otherwise you just sit down and do nothing. So, yeah. When I get up in the mornings, I've got something to do. If you get to the stage where you haven't got anything to do to get up in the morning, what's the point in getting up?
4: Grazier Doug Harrison, ending that story by Lily McCure. You can read more about Doug and his story at abc.net.au/rural. You just need to scroll down to features. Kimberley Cowgirls and Cowboys, listen up, because entries are now open for rodeo school at the Derby Rodeo Grounds. The two-day event, hosted by the Derby Rodeo and Horse Riders Association, will involve hands-on coaching and practical training for beginners through to experienced competitors. Disciplines include bareback riding, bull riding, saddle bronc riding and steer wrestling. The event is scheduled to run from 7 a.m. to 5 p.m. on both the 27th and the 28th of June, with smoko and lunch included. If this interests you, you can nominate via iCompete at abcr.

www.icompete.net. Entries close this coming Sunday, the 14th of June. And we'll take a quick look at commodity markets. This morning, the Aussie dollar is sitting at 70.27 US cents. Spot gold is trading at 6,061 Aussie dollars an ounce. And that's all for the Rural Report today. Thank you so much for your company. News is up next, 6:30.

0: In this bulletin, the WA Nationals have slammed the state government's response to a review of native title and heritage processes for mining exploration. Road trauma support is on the ground in the Gascoyne, and a gas explorer operating off WA's north is looking to offload its assets. Good morning, this is ABC Local News right across the Kimberley, Pilbara and Gascoyne. I'm Alistair Bates. The WA Nationals say the state government's response to a review of native title and heritage processes for mining exploration is completely inadequate. The review found the system is beset by inconsistent policy, uncertain standards, high costs, financial stress, and deep mistrust between sectors. The government has announced $3.2 million for new standards for heritage consultants and incentive payments for native title parties. The Nationals leader and opposition mine spokesperson Shane Love says it's not enough.
1: Spending $3.2 million to fix a broken system is nowhere near adequate response to this report and to the recommendations within it. The idea of incentive payments for native title parties has been tried before, hasn't had a great uptake in the past.
0: Western Australia's road trauma support team has touched down in the Gascoyne offering free support. The team will be at the Carnarvon Library talking about what services are available for those who have witnessed or experienced trauma on the roads. Coordinator Justin Martin says it's good to understand what services can be accessed before needing them.
2: Said the ripple effects can affect all those different communities, whether they're broadcasted through the media or whether they're, you know, observed and they're passed through the grapevine. We all get touched by these particular, drastic occasions, and, we all need help at a time.
0: Derby police have issued 36 infringements to e-rideable users in the past month amidst a crackdown on the devices in the Kimberley town. Officers also charged seven people with drug and weapons related offences during the same period. Derby officer in charge Nathan Smith says operations focused on unsafe e-rideable use and illicit drugs are continuing.
3: Our big targets at the moment, disrupting drug and alcohol supply in the community, and we have at the moment a pretty big crackdown on e-rideable devices and making sure that they're compliant and fit with legislation.
0: The Museum of WA says a research trip to the Indian Ocean Territories will likely result in the discovery of new species. On the trip dubbed the Fantastic Beast Project, researchers collected samples of marine invertebrates on the Christmas and Cocos Keeling Islands. Curator of Crustacea and Worms at WA Museum, Andrew Hosey, says he's excited to see the results.
4: I'm quite keen to find undiscovered species, either things that are not known to anybody, so new to science, in need of a scientific name, or things that we didn't know were actually on the islands in the first place, even though we might know about them, say, from Indonesia or mainland Australia.
0: The administrator of an Australian gas explorer operating in Western Australia's north says he's looking for a party to take on its assets, including rehabilitation and community obligations. Onshore Energy holds a lease in the Bonaparte Basin, about 60 kilometres north of Kununurra. Administrator Brian Hughes says the company can no longer fund further exploration because of rising costs.
5: Yet to quantify all of the claims, and I'm in discussions with both the NT government and the WA government about those claims. So I can't tell you exactly, but usually between all of them, they will amount to the millions.
0: The WA Prison Officers Union says a damning report into the state's prisons has exposed systemic failures. Nick Perpich has the details.
6: In his report, the Inspector of Custodial Services, Eamon Ryan, concluded Hakea, Casuarina and Melaleuca prisons were almost functionally broken and issued the government with a show cause notice. The Corrective Services Minister, Paul Papalia, says the government is building additional capacity, but the union's acting state secretary, Bevan Hanlon, says prisons have been mismanaged.
7: This is systemic failures within this government department to be in the situation we're in.
6: Mr Ryan recommended the Justice Department develop and release a comprehensive and costed reform plan.
0: Also making news today, a Senate inquiry into legislation paving the way for massive cuts to the NDIS continues today, with the agency that runs the scheme expected to give evidence. And NASA has named a four-man crew of astronauts to serve on the next Artemis moon mission. And in today's weather, in the Gascoyne, Carnarvon 25, Exmouth 25, Denham 24, in the Pilbara, Karratha 27, Port Hedland 28, Newman 28, in the Kimberley, Broome 29, Kununurra 32, Derby 32. This is ABC.
8: The Breakfast Show with Vanessa Mills on ABC Kimberley and ABC Pilbara. Good morning. Good morning. How are you? It is a Wednesday today. It's the 10th of June. I will be with you until 8 o'clock this morning. Very shortly, you'll meet a committed volunteer who's just been recognised for all the contributions that he's made to encouraging participation in sport in the Pilbara. And he's been given life membership to a sporting organisation's peak body. So you'll learn more about that very soon. Plus, after seven, the future of uranium mining in Western Australia.

Holy Grail, Hunters and Collectors, 21 away from 7. In the Kimberley today, a UV index of 7. Sunny, 34 degrees at Kalumburu, 33 in Wyndham, 32 in Kununurra, Derby and Fitzroy Crossing. Bidjedanga, 31. 29 today in Broome, Halls Creek and Balgo. In the Pilbara, a UV index of 6, a moderate fire danger, a medium chance of showers in the far east today. And on Thursday and Friday, that rain increases in the west Pilbara, Karratha and Onslow, for example. Today, 29 at Parabadoo, Marble Bar and Roebourne, 28 in Newman and Panawanaka, 27 today at Onslow and Karratha, 25 for Exmouth and Tom Price. Rain? Well, 12 millimetres at Karajini since 9 o'clock yesterday. Would love to hear from anybody who is maybe swagging or tenting it in Karajini. How are you? 0448 922 604. Would love to hear from you. There was 8 millimetres at West Ange, almost 6 at Solomon, 5 at Telfer, 4 millimetres at Nullagine. Most places, and there is probably again about another dozen.

particular. That might change a bit, say on Friday. For the Gascoyne today, a UV index of 5, a moderate fire danger, cloudy, a medium chance of showers near the far southwest coast of the Gascoyne. Light winds today, 1.4 millimetres in the Carnarvon gauge. 27 today at Gascoyne Junction, 26 at Coral Bay, Carnarvon 25, Meekatharra and Denham 24, Mount Magnet 22 degrees today, Cocos Island 31, sunny with a chance of a shower. Christmas Island, also the possibility of a shower, but otherwise mostly sunny and 28.

0: soccer organisation Football West. Connor O'Brien is a coach, referee, administrator, and only recently stepped away from the committee of the Karratha Soccer Association after 7 years. He currently coaches the Dampier Under-13s mixed team and also the Dampier Mums team. The Mums play in a new 5 or 7-a-side series which started on Anzac Day. There's players from across the board, from Wickham to Dampier, and while it is open to all women over the age of 16, it is more commonly known as the Soccer Mums series, and it's run by Football West. Connor says it's a lot of fun.
1: Competition in Karratha, run by Football West, encourages mums to play. They play on Saturdays after the kids are finished, basically. And it's a bit of a run and a lot of fun.
0: I bet. Do the children stay on the sidelines to cheer on their mums for a change?
1: Some do, yes. It's great to hear kids on the side shouting, "Go, mum." It's fantastic. It really is.
0: And it puts a nice spin on soccer mums, because traditionally that phrase has been a little bit disparaging. It means that they're always on the sidelines. But these soccer mums, they're kicking the goals themselves.
1: 100%. Yes, and having a lot of fun doing it.
0: Connor, it sounds like you have given so much to the football/soccer community over the years.

Carly Simon, You're So Vain. 14 away from 7 on ABC Radio, a Pilbara man has been honoured with life membership to the state's peak.

0: as a badminton coach. But I played soccer on and off for, I suppose, the better part of 25, 30 years. And then when I came to the Pilbara, I suppose I dropped out of it for a period. But then when my daughter was old enough to start playing, I got back involved. And it must be said, she didn't maintain an interest. Physical contact sports are not her type of thing. She was a very keen swimmer and mountain biker, but not really a soccer player. But I got involved then. And then once my son got old enough, he is a very keen soccer player and a very handy soccer player. So I got involved again to be involved with him and his development. I suppose with my background and my history, I kind of naturally fell into coaching in Dampier because there weren't a lot of people with a background in soccer. A lot of people with a background in footy, but and keen parents, but not with, I suppose, the tactical knowledge or the coaching experience in soccer.
1: Yeah, so
0: So.
1: you really have then seen a resurgence and growth of the game in the Pilbara, in Karratha and Dampier.
0: It's growing steadily in Qatar. It's grown hugely in Dampier over the last few years, and that's a huge credit to the current and previous committees. It's grown significantly since I was the president a number of years ago. I kind of ended up on the committee because nobody else put their hand up. Actually enjoyed the administration side as much as the coaching in some at some times, not as much other times, depends on what's going on, but as president of the club, I ended up on the Karratha Soccer Association committee. And even after I stopped being president, I stayed on the committee for quite a few years. Did my time as registrar and referee coordinator. So I got qualified as a referee so I could coach others in refereeing and encourage younger players to come through.
1: That's such important elements of the game. Umpiring, refereeing, passing on and training new referees is vital. But that administration, that's a huge part of keeping clubs afloat.
0: Yes, it is. Strong and able committees are critically important to the health and I suppose growth of any club and any association. We've been fortunate in both Karratha and Dampier for a number of years to have had significant help, I suppose, people who are keen to put their hands up and do the work. And then if you get the occasional person like me who has a an inclination to maybe do a bit more, you can thrive to an extent. I effectively rewrote the constitution for the Karratha Soccer Association to bring it in line with the Act of 2016. The old constitution wasn't compliant, and it was fine as long as we didn't want to change anything. But as soon as you want to change anything, you have to be compliant. So that was a huge effort, and then with a subcommittee, it was reviewed and adopted. So that was challenging but enjoyable. Once it was finished, I suppose, and satisfying.
1: Absolutely. And what does it mean to you to be named recently by Football West as a life member of that organisation for all the service that you've done to football in the Pilbara?
0: I suppose it's a huge honor. It's a huge honor for me personally, but realistically, I treat it more as recognition for the efforts of all the volunteers who put the effort in, week out, to make soccer run. And realistically, for in this case, it's Football West. But there's a huge number of people putting in a huge amount of effort every week in all sorts of sports all over regional Western Australia, to make life better for everybody. It sounds sort of, how would you say, cliched to say it, but I'm only a very, very small cog in a very big wheel across a huge number of sports. There are other people who are equally, if not more, deserving than me.
1: I can't let you go without asking about the World Cup. Have you got a favourite team? Have you got a tip for the potential winner of the World Cup? Which country might it be?
0: This World Cup at 48 teams will be interesting. I think it'd be very hard to go past the

0: usual suspects. If I was picking European team, Germany. If I was picking South American, Brazil. It's very hard to know because you can have a bad day and it all goes horribly wrong. So it'll be interesting to see how 48 teams goes in a World Cup this size in the US in its current state with the way things are going on at the moment.
1: That's Conor O'Brien, a soccer or football coach. He's also a referee and administrator who's been awarded life membership to Football West, the peak body for the sporting code in this state. And on the World Cup, politics, oh, they're really dominating. On the pitch, however, the Socceroos' opening match against Türkiye at the World Cup will be on Sunday. Tony Popovich's side will also play the US and Paraguay during the tournament.
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1: It's 5 to 7.

Jo Jackson stepping out. On Saturday and Sunday in Wickham, you're invited to be part of a mural painting event, creating something special at the Wickham Community Hub car park from 8 until midday on both Saturday and Sunday. It's all about celebrating local identity and creativity. Lots of young people have contributed ideas for the mural through various workshops, so you can get involved in the bold blue and red landscape-inspired mural by heading along. And you can definitely pick up a paintbrush, I would think, and help bring the mural to life at the Wickham Community Hub this weekend. A reminder for Halls Creek residents and beyond, the lung cancer screening truck will be in town from June 18 to 19th, parked at the Civic Centre, the lung truck, the Heart of Australia lung truck, at the Civic Centre from the 18th of June. On ABC Radio across the north, it's time for the news. It's 7 o'clock.

0: In this bulletin, the US resumes strikes on Iran after the downing of an American Army helicopter, calls for calm in Northern Ireland following a brutal knife attack, warnings of systemic failures in the state's prison system, and the crew of the next Artemis moon mission unveiled by NASA. Good morning, this is ABC News. I'm Garrett Mundy. The United States has launched renewed strikes against Iran. North America correspondent Cayman Gock reports.
1: The United States Central Command says it began self-defense strikes at the direction of the Commander-in-Chief, US President Donald Trump. Earlier, Mr. Trump said Iran shot down a military helicopter that was patrolling the Strait of Hormuz. Two US pilots were rescued. Central Command says the new strikes are a proportional response to unjustified aggression. Iranian state media says the port city of Sirik and Keshem, an Iranian island in the Strait of Hormuz, have been attacked. Cayman Gock, ABC News, Washington.
0: Iran has warned anyone who wants to be safe to leave the region. Foreign Minister Abbas Araghchi has posted on social media that the US has tested Iran's determination and Tehran will leave no attack or threat unanswered. Police and politicians in Northern Ireland are making repeated calls for calm after a man was viciously attacked in public. A warning, this report from Europe correspondent Mazoe Ford contains some distressing details.
2: Video of the attack in Belfast appeared to show a man with a kitchen knife holding another man down on the ground before bystanders intervened. Police say the victim, a man in his 40s, suffered significant injuries to his face and back. They say the man they've arrested is a 30-year-old Sudanese national. Senior officers and politicians in Northern Ireland have been calling for calm after posts online from far-right anti-immigration activists urged people to take to the streets of Belfast and other cities in protest. So far, around 100 people have been marching in Belfast and a bus and another vehicle have been set on fire.
0: A Somali referee who was denied entry into the United States where he was due to officiate in the World Cup says he was subjected to an 11-hour immigration interview after landing at Miami Airport. The BBC's Shaimar Khalil reports.
3: Omar Artan, a Somali referee, was barred by US border authorities from entering the country on Monday. He told the New York Times it was the biggest dream of his life to come to the World Cup and that he was very disappointed by the decision. The US immigration authorities have not given a reason for denying Mr. Artan entry, but Somalia is one of several countries on a travel ban list introduced by President Donald Trump's administration.
0: The Deputy Federal Opposition Leader, Jane Hume, says the coalition intends to rebuild support among voters but does not need One Nation to do that. Yesterday, Opposition Leader Angus Taylor left the door open to a preference deal with One Nation at the next federal election, saying he would work with anyone to get rid of Labor. Senator Hume says her party understands it needs to regain the public's trust after two coalition breakups.
4: We need to rebuild that trust. You can lose trust in a heartbeat, but rebuilding it takes time. We know that we have the support of our colleagues to get to where it is that we need to go at the next election. We intend to do that on our own.
0: The Australian Federal Police and the agency that runs the National Disability Insurance Scheme will front a Senate inquiry today into draft legislation that would pave the way for the biggest ever cuts to the scheme. Here's the details from National Disability Affairs reporter Naz Campanella.
5: The government expects the legislation will see around 300,000 people be either kicked off or prevented from accessing the scheme over the next 4 years, saving around $38 billion over that time. The inquiry examining the bill has received more than 4,000 submissions and will today hear evidence from the Disability Discrimination Commissioner, as well as the Australian Federal Police and the agency that runs the NDIS, the NDIA. Fraud is expected to be a key topic. Yesterday, advocates told the hearing already exhausted parents would be plunged further into crisis if additional responsibilities were placed on families.
0: Western Australia's Prison Officers Union says a damning report into the state's prisons has exposed systemic failures. With more, here's Nick Perpich.
6: In his report, the Inspector of Custodial Services, Eamon Ryan, concluded Hakea, Casuarina and Melaleuca prisons were almost functionally broken and issued the government with a show cause notice. The Corrective Services Minister, Paul Papalia, says the government is building additional capacity, but the union's acting State Secretary, Bevan Hanlon, says prisons have been mismanaged.
7: This is systemic failures within this government department to be in the situation we're in.
6: Mr. Ryan recommended the Justice Department develop and release a comprehensive and costed reform plan.
0: The WA Nationals leader, Shane Love, says the government must do more to fix the native title and heritage system. A review found the system is beset by inconsistent policy, uncertain standards, high costs, financial stress and deep mistrust between sectors. In response, the government has announced $3.2 million for new standards for heritage consultants and incentive payments for native title parties. Mr. Love, who's also the opposition's mines spokesman, says that's inadequate when the system is not working.
8: Industries which are the lifeblood of our national economy are being held up because they can't get onto the ground to do the work they need to do because they can't reach the agreements and get the permissions that they need.
0: The Federal Transport Minister, Catherine King, says people should expect the fuel excise cut to end as planned, despite the ongoing conflict in the Middle East. The halving of the fuel excise on petrol and diesel, along with the reduction of the heavy road user charge, is due to conclude at the end of this month. Ms. King says there are no plans for that date to change, but the government recognises fuel prices are continuing to have an impact.
9: The prices are obviously continue to create an impact for people as well. We'll continue talking to the trucking industry about the impact of that and keep trying to work our way through, trying to minimise the impact that prices are having across the system.
0: An opening date has been locked in for the new Western Sydney Airport, Rhiannon Solomon Marin reports.
10: After 7 years of construction and a year of testing, Sydney's second airport will officially welcome passengers on the 25th of October. The first commercial flight will be a Jetstar service to the Gold Coast before Air New Zealand and Singapore Airlines come online shortly after. Freight services will begin next month and the airport will eventually operate around the clock. But Qantas won't fly into the terminal until March next year. The federal government says the new airport will serve up to 10 million passengers annually.
0: The life and legacy of Neil Danaher will be honoured with a state funeral at the MCG today. Ethan Seidemann reports.
11: Danaher played 82 games for Essendon during an injury-plagued career, but is better known as Melbourne's coach during the early 2000s, bringing them from the bottom of the ladder to the grand final in 3 years. He dedicated his later life to raising awareness for motor neurone disease through his charity Fight MND, following his diagnosis in 2013. The charity has since raised over $150 million for MND research. Danaher was named Victorian of the Year in 2019 and Australian of the Year in 2025, before his death last month at the age of 65. The funeral begins at 1 p.m.
0: NASA has revealed its crew for its next Artemis mission, the last before a planned return to the moon's surface in 2028. Nick Parmiter reports.
12: Three American astronauts and one Italian will be aboard Artemis 3 following the successful Artemis 2 mission around the moon. Randy Bresnik will be the mission's commander.
13: Being that uniform.

0: test of the two main moon landers NASA will use on subsequent Artemis missions to put astronauts on the lunar surface. Those landers will be provided by Elon Musk's SpaceX and Jeff Bezos's Blue Origin, who will take turns docking with NASA's Orion spacecraft, simulating a moon landing.
1: Now, with sport, here's Jared Coote.
2: Six footballing greats were entered into the Australian Football Hall of Fame last night, while West Australian footy icon Bill Walker became the game's 34th legend. Tim Evans, John Worsfold, David Cantilla, Hayden Kennedy, Dustin Fletcher and Gary Ablett Jr. were selected in this year's class. Ablett was welcomed in his first year of eligibility, joining his father in the elite group.
3: You know, we get compared a lot. I think we're very different players, and I don't like to compare players. I think, you know, each player brings something to the game that maybe another player doesn't, and Dad could do things that I couldn't, and I got to win a Brownlow, which he didn't.
2: Serena Williams has made a winning return to professional tennis after nearly 4 years away from the sport. The 44-year-old teamed up with 19-year-old Canadian Victoria Mboko to win their opening doubles match at the Queen's Club event in London 7-6-6-2 against the tournament's third seeds. Caitlin Forward scored in her 150th appearance for Australia as the Matildas earned a 3-1 victory against Mexico at Western Sydney Stadium last night. And Australia has suffered a shock 86-run loss to Bangladesh in the first of 3 1-day men's cricket internationals in Dhaka.
1: WA's weather, some morning fog likely over the southwest Kimberley and inland western parts of the southwest land division. Showers near the western south coasts, east Pilbara and parts of the interior. For Perth, a cloudy day, a medium chance of showers in the southwest of the city. Winds northeasterly, 15 to 20 kilometres an hour, becoming light in the middle of the day. A forecast top of 18 degrees for the city. Right now in Perth, it is just 7.6 degrees. ABC News.
4: Right across the Kimberley, Pilbara and Gascoyne.
5: With Vanessa Mills.
6: How are you this morning? Wednesday, the 10th of June. Would you like uranium mining to start in Western Australia? You might have a chance to vote on that exact option at the next state election, because the Liberals and Nationals have come out this week to say that if they were elected to government and Labor was kicked out, they would restart the option of uranium mining in Western Australia. Keen to know what you think about that, whether it would influence a vote at all. 0448 922 604 is the text line. You'll hear more shortly. Temperature-wise today, 28 on Christmas Island and 31 at Cocos, Mount Magnet 22, Denham and Meekatharra 24, Carnarvon 25 today, Coral Bay 26, Gascoyne Junction 27, 29 at Parabadoo, Marble Bar and Roebourne, 28 in Newman and Panawanaka today, Onslow and Karratha 27 degrees, Exmouth and Tom Price 25. There's going to be an increasing chance of rain in the West Pilbara, particularly tomorrow and Friday. For the Kimberley, sunny days, 34, Kalumburu, Wyndham 33, 32 today in Kununurra, Derby and Fitzroy Crossing, Bidgidanga 31, Halls Creek, Balgo and Broome 29 today.

0: It's the Doobie Brothers taking it to the streets on ABC Radio across the north. It's a quarter past seven. The next WA state election might not be scheduled until March 2029, but clearer lines are being drawn between the major parties as they look to duke it out over the next 32 months. And in a somewhat surprise declaration, the Liberals and Nationals released a statement yesterday saying their future government would overturn the state's uranium mining ban. Since Labor came to power in 2017, it has a policy that no new uranium mining proposals would be approved, and the current state government's policy does not support uranium mining. However, the government said it would honour four uranium projects already granted state ministerial approval. Those projects are Toro Energy's Wiluna project, Deep Yellow's Mulga Rock project northeast of Kalgoorlie, Cameco Australia's Kintyre project, that's close to Telfer Gold Mine, northeast of Newman. And one of the largest deposits is Cameco's Yeelirrie uranium project, north of Kew. So what could a possible change in government mean for Yellowcake leaseholders? Cameco declined an interview about the Liberal National announcement. WA's peak body for resources is the Chamber of Minerals and Energy. Its Chief Executive Officer Aaron Moray is with me. Hello, Aaron.
1: Hello, good morning.
0: What does the Chamber think of the policy declaration from the Liberal Nationals?
1: Yeah, I mean, look, we recognise that Western Australia is a Tier 1 mining jurisdiction. It is world class in its regulatory oversight, it is environmental management, in its safety protocols. And so our view is that uranium could be safely and profitably mined in Western Australia, generate significant employment opportunities, royalties for the state, and importantly help countries, particularly in the Northern Hemisphere, that don't have access to the same renewable resources we do, help them to find a pathway to decarbonisation. Which we think is a really important opportunity and something that commodity offers the world.
0: Would this policy announcement make leaseholders more confident about investing further in their projects?
1: Oh, look, certainly as the situation stands, there is over the ability to be able to mine uranium in Western Australia. The WA government's been very clear about that. But certainly in an ideal world, we reach a position where there's bipartisan recognition of the importance of uranium mining for the economy and for the world. And so we welcome the announcement from the opposition and we'll continue to work with all parts of government to make the case.
0: Given that four projects already had state ministerial approval, why in the past 9 years have they not progressed if it's such a good thing, a sure thing?
1: Yeah, look, there's a few things going on there. I mean, look, one, the market conditions going back 10 years ago aren't what they were today. So we've seen a significantly renewed interest in nuclear power around the world.

0: world, because there's been obviously a growing recognition that it affords a very well a zero emissions and a very efficient opportunity to generate energy in economies, particularly those that, as I said before, don't have the same opportunities to draw on renewable energy that Australia does. So this growing recognition has significantly uplifted the price. And so now a lot of these opportunities are in play, like they're on the table. So there is opportunity to be taken there. And we think that that we should take those opportunities.
1: Is uranium, though, an anachronism, given there's been so much development in technology for solar, for battery, for wind, or other renewables? Isn't uranium out of date?
0: No, I completely disagree with that assertion. I mean, as I've said already a couple of times in this interview, there are plenty of countries around the world that don't have the same opportunities in those energy generation technologies that you refer to. And who are we as a country to deny other countries the pathway to decarbonisation that they've identified? And I think the world, I think the way the world is going just demonstrates to anyone that assertion is incorrect. I mean, there is significant investment in uranium mining around the world, and significant investment in nuclear technology. So it's certainly the way the world is going at the moment.
1: Are there risks, though, that West Australian yellowcake that's exported could potentially end up in the wrong hands for more destructive purposes? Or if there was some sort of environmental disaster at a nuclear power plant and it was our state's uranium that powered that, is that too great a moral risk to take?
0: No, I don't think it is. And yes, Australia, as a country, there's a federal framework that has strict controls over the export of uranium from Australia to ensure that it isn't used for purposes other than, its primary use of producing energy. But of course, it's also using nuclear medicines and other smaller applications. And then with respect to the safety of nuclear technology, look, that's a question for those

0: other countries to take the opportunities. Now, I should also note that South Australia is successfully and safely exporting uranium. So our friends just over the border are all in on uranium. They're doing it safely, and they're generating opportunities for their people in their state. And so I think that's an opportunity for Western Australia as well.
1: On ABC Radio, I'm speaking to Aaron Morey, the Chief Executive Officer of the Chamber of Minerals and Energy in Western Australia, about this week's announcement by the Liberals and Nationals saying that if they won government at the next state election, they would lift the ban on uranium mining in this state. Aaron, just before I let you go, another controversial mining method is hydraulic fracturing, fracking. There's news also this morning in the national papers that the Federal Department of Environment is apparently concerned that the proponent of a Kimberley project, Black Mountain, has not done enough to prove its project would not affect the Fitzroy River. Does the Chamber have a view about this project or fracking in the Kimberley?
0: Yeah, so this opportunity follows a pretty long regulatory and scientific oversight. The WA government, when it came to power in 2017, commissioned a scientific inquiry into hydraulic fracturing. It was an independent study. It was chaired by Tom Hatton, former EPA chair. They concluded that the purported risks from hydraulic fracturing are low, they can be managed in a T1 mining jurisdiction like Western Australia. We've had the EPA here make its assessment and conclude that there's very little risk when it comes to water management. There is always back and forth between federal and state regulatory bodies, environmental assessors. This is not unusual for

0: Troy Cassidaly and Casey Chambers. Let's ride. A replacement councillor was sworn into the town of Port Hedland this week. Gemma Scott is now a councillor, filling a vacancy left after the election earlier this year. Councillor Scott's term runs until October 2029. And if you're wondering where we're at with the Carnarvon Shire, Martin Aldridge has been appointed commissioner, fresh off being deputy chair of commissioners for the town of Port Hedland for 6 months. And the Shire of Carnarvon election will be on the 3rd of December. That is a Thursday, FYI. You are on ABC Radio across the north. News time, it's 7:30.
1: In this bulletin, the WA Nationals have slammed the state government's response to a review of native title and heritage processes for mining exploration. Road trauma support is on the ground in the Gascoyne, and a gas explorer operating off WA's north is looking to offload its assets. Good morning, this is ABC Local News right across the Kimberley, Pilbara and Gascoyne. I'm Alistair Bates. The WA Nationals leader, Shane Love, says the government must do more to fix the native title and heritage system. A review found the system is beset by inconsistent policy, uncertain standards, high costs, financial stress, and deep mistrust between sectors. In response, the government has announced $3.2 million for new standards for heritage consultants and incentive payments for native title parties. Mr. Love, who's also the opposition's mine spokesperson, says that's inadequate when the system is not working.
2: Industries which are the lifeblood of our national economy are being held up because they can't get onto the ground to do the work they need to do because they can't reach the agreements and get the permissions that they need.
1: Western Australia's road trauma support team has touched down in the Gascoyne offering free support. The team will be at the Carnarvon Library talking about what services are available for those who have witnessed or experienced trauma on the roads. Coordinator Justin Martin says it's good to understand what services can be accessed before needing them.
3: So the ripple effects can affect all those different communities, whether they're broadcasted through the media or whether they're, you know, observed and they're passed through the grapevine. We all get touched by these particular, you know, drastic occasions, and you know, we all need help at a time.
1: Derby police have issued 36 infringements to e-rideable users in the past month, amidst a crackdown on the devices in the Kimberley town. Officers also charged 7 people with drug and weapons-related offences during the same time period. Derby officer in charge Nathan Smith says operations focused on unsafe e-rideable use and illicit drugs are continuing.
4: Our big targets at the moment, you know, disrupting drug and alcohol supply in the community, and we have at the moment a pretty big crackdown on e-rideable devices and making sure that they're compliant and fit with legislation.
1: The administrator of an Australian gas explorer operating in Western Australia's north says he's looking for a party to take on its assets, including rehabilitation and community obligations. Onshore Energy holds a lease to the Bonaparte Basin, about 60 kilometres north of Kununurra. Administrator Brian Hughes says the company can no longer fund further exploration because of rising costs.
5: Yet to quantify all of the claims, and I'm in discussions with both the NT government and the WA government about those claims, so I can't tell you exactly, but you know, usually between all of them, they will amount to the millions.
1: The WA Prison Officers Union has described the state's prison system as an absolute joke. The comment comes after the Inspector of Custodial Services, Eamon Ryan, released a report outlining deteriorating conditions at Hakia, Kasiarina and Melaleuca prisons. He issued the government with a show cause notice for the prisons, describing them as almost functionally broken. The union's acting state secretary, Bevan Hanlon, says he's not surprised by the report's findings.
6: The WA prison system 10 years ago was world leading. It's an absolute joke at the moment. It's been mismanaged, staffing's terrible, the muster's overcrowded. We're not going to get a new prison built for 10 years, and we did it 2 years ago.
1: The Museum of WA says a research trip to the Indian Ocean Territories will likely result in the discovery of new species. On the trip, dubbed the Fantastic Beast Project, researchers collected samples of

0: marine invertebrates on the Christmas and Cocos Keeling Islands. Curator of Crustacea and Worms at WA Museum, Andrew Hosey, says he's excited to see the results.
1: I'm quite keen to find undiscovered species, either things that are not known to anybody, so new to science, in need of a scientific name, or things that we didn't know were actually on the islands in the first place, even though we might know about them, say, from Indonesia or mainland Australia.
0: Also making news today, a Senate inquiry into legislation paving the way for massive cuts to the NDIS continues today, with the agency that runs the scheme expected to give evidence. And in today's weather, in the Gascoyne, Carnarvon 25, Exmouth 25, Denham 24. In the Pilbara, Karratha 27, Port Hedland 28, Newman 28. In the Kimberley, Broome 29, Kununurra 32, Derby 32.
2: Hi, I'm Melissa Clark. On AM After 8, Donald Trump blames Iran for the downing of a US helicopter, saying he must respond. And is Victorian Premier Jacinta Allen's leadership under threat?
3: All the information you need with Vanessa Mills on ABC Northwestern Kimberley.
4: Lovely to be with you this morning on a Wednesday. Conservationist and TV personality Robert Irwin has just been announced as the host of the Logie Awards. The 22-year-old replaces Sam Pang, the comedian. He's hosted the previous ceremonies twice, celebrating all the fun things in Australian television, the Logies. Irwin himself's been twice nominated for a Logie, including the Gold, which is for the most popular personality. That was back in 2024. Hasn't won. And the Logie Awards will be held in Sydney on Sunday, the 16th of August. Closer to home, a UV index of 7 in the Kimberley today. Sunny, 34 in Kalumburu, 33 at Wyndham, 32 in Kununurra, Derby and Fitzroy. 31 at Bidgedanga, Broome and Halls Creek and Balgo, 29 today. In the Pilbara, a UV index of 6, a moderate fire danger. There's a medium chance of showers in the far east Pilbara. But on Thursday and Friday, everything shifts to the west. Karratha and Onslow, for example, have a very good chance of some higher rainfall. 29 degrees in Paraburdoo, Marble Bar and Roebourne today. 28 for Newman and Panawanica, 27 at Onslow and Karratha, Exmouth and Tom Price 25, and a look at the rainfall that has fallen, 12 millimetres at Carrageenie since 9 o'clock yesterday, 8 at West Angeles, almost 6 at Solomon, 5 at Telfer, 4 at Nullagine. Most places across the region got a millimetre or less. Similar for the Gascoyne as well, and 1.4 millimetres in the Carnarvon Airport gauge. In the Gascoyne today, light winds, a UV index of 5, a moderate fire danger and cloudy. Medium chance of showers near the far southwest coast. 27 degrees at Gascoyne Junction, 26 Coral Bay, 25 Carnarvon, Meekatharra and Denham 24, Mount Magnet 22. Cocos Island 31, sunny and a chance of showers. Christmas Island 28 and mostly sunny.

0: Dido, and thank you. Already this year, 87 people have been killed on WA roads, 13 more deaths than last year. And the effect of death and injury leaves an awful legacy on people, be they survivors or family and friends. Last year, more than 1,400 people were seriously injured through road crashes in this state. And there's a free counselling and support organisation called Injury Matters. It's been back in the north, touring different towns, today in the Gascoyne. The group also helps people with other types of injury recovery. Today, Injury Matters representatives will be at the Carnarvon Library from 11:30, talking about the types of services available for country residents who are affected by major road incidents. 22-year-old Carnarvon resident Lachlan Ellis has experienced the trauma of road crashes. Lachlan told Rachel Hagen the most beneficial thing he's found is seeking professional advice and finding trusted people to talk to about what he's experienced.
1: To date, I've been impacted by about 9 crashes that I've witnessed firsthand. Out of all of them, 2 of them been acquaintances and 1 of them has been a mate.
2: What goes through your mind when you come across a devastating incident like this?
1: To be honest, it's hard to say because now it's like I'm just, everything just shuts down. My general focus just goes to ensuring that the person is okay. And if not, then just following the process, obviously already having 000 on scene, but the first one's definitely hit really hard, but the last lot that I've been dealing with have had little to no effects to me, so I don't, it's like I just go numb, and like I'm sitting on an autopilot, I'm watching myself do stuff without realising I'm actually doing it, and it's just there's no feeling now to it, it's just an automatic response.
2: Being from a small community, have you ever attended to someone that you do know?
1: I have attended a few that have been acquaintances, but luckily enough, none of them have been my mates. Obviously, there's been a few that I've gone to and gone, oh, I know that person. And yeah, it hurts. It definitely hurts.
2: How do you deal with it after? Does it impact your daily life?
1: Now that I've been through so many, it doesn't affect me as much as what it initially did. When the first ones happened, there were quite literally just sleepless nights, just trying to, going through

0: at all, going, what could have I done different? What was there that I could have done that's altered potentially the course of how it's gone? But now it's exactly as I said before, it's just a numb response. It's just you've done everything you can. It's sometimes just everything you can is all you can give. Well, everything you can give is that's it. There's no more. And once you just come to that understanding, become quite desensitized to it and quite numb for it. So it becomes more of a fact of that. As I said, you just start automating your responses. Okay, it's happened. What do I do? I call this. Okay, do I now go check on the vehicle? Is everyone all right? Yes. Okay, I've got this person. Okay, still with me. That person's not. All right, that's. And then you just start going through this list and you just don't even realize you go through it.
1: What techniques have you found useful to recover? Have you ever sought counselling?
0: Yeah, definitely. One of the big ones is I have talked with the professionals about it. So definitely with with all of them that I've attended, even though I don't feel like it affects me, I will go to talk to a counselor or I'll talk to a mate if I don't feel like it's affecting me that much. Just let them know, look, I've gone through something not the best. It's playing on me a little bit, but I just need to talk and get it off. So just talking to the person you can trust or someone you can trust definitely does help.
1: How beneficial do you think it's been having those conversations?
0: Very, because as I said, the first two or three that I went to, I didn't sleep for multiple nights on end until I finally talked to someone. So once I finally was able to get a hold and start talking to someone, I was able to start to comprehend and understand what I'd witnessed and what I'd been through. So then it started to weigh on me that I had done everything in my power for the beneficial of that person, though the outcome didn't change. And I started to understand that I did the best that I could, so I could start breathing and living normally again to a degree. Obviously, you still live with it, but you can manage that process a lot nicer, being able to communicate and understand the feelings that you feel. It's something I don't wish anyone to have to go through. If you go through it, it's just learn to know who you can reach out to, know who your safety people are, so you can talk to them safely and they're not gonna demoralize you. They're going to help you. They're going to be there for you. Find those people, find the communities, find even the therapist, family members, anyone that's going to be able to be that pillar support, because it is always the hardest thing to experience and witness, especially if you're young.
2: That's Carnarvon resident Lachlan Ellis speaking to Rachel Hagen. Injury Matters, the Road Trauma Team, will be at the Carnarvon Library from 11:30 today. You can also learn more about the organisation and the support that they can offer, such as free counselling. Head to the Injury Matters website, injurymatters.org.au. They also help with other types of injuries, not just road trauma, but clearly the road toll in the state at the moment being so high, services like them will be in demand. And Lachlan very open there about the need to seek professional support to process loss. 13 away from 8.

0: journey. Don't stop believing. 10 minutes to eight, over to the Indian Ocean Territories now, where an environmental and science research trip has just wrapped up. It's called Fantastic Beasts. Researchers collected samples of marine invertebrates on Christmas and Cocos Keeling Islands. Researchers from the WA Museum are expecting to find new species once they crunch the data. And part of the project is the iNaturalist website, where you can upload pictures of unknown flora and fauna to have it identified or contribute your knowledge. Dr. Andrew Hosey is the curator of crustacea and worms at WA Museum Bulabardup and told Kimberly Putland visiting the islands was a bucket list trip.
1: Well, the Fantastic Beasts started off as a nice little title in my head for a little while, and then basically Christmas Island, Cocos Keeling Islands, bucket list destination for me from a professional and kind of personal perspective as the curator of crustacea. I'm very interested in crabs and crustaceans of all kinds. And Christmas Island is definitely the crab capital of the world, with the world famous Christmas Island red crab and the annual migrations for spawning and the reverse migration of the babies coming back in from the sea to recolonize the path.
2: Now, part of this was looking at shipwrecks, taking samples of new species. Are you expecting to find new data?
1: Yes,

0: Sure. My part of the team, we were very interested in collecting marine invertebrates, crabs, shrimp, snails, and mollusks, like some of the clams, cockles, things like that, on both sets of islands, and quite keen to find undiscovered species, either things that are not known to anybody, so new to science, in need of a scientific name, or things that we didn't know were actually on the islands in the first place, even though we might know about them, say, from Indonesia or mainland Australia.
1: We were speaking just before about a website that's been a part of this project as well called iNaturalist. Tell me about that.
0: Think of it as like a Facebook for nature lovers, where you can, or an Instagram for nature lovers, where you can post images of animals and plants that you see out and about in your daily life or on your holidays. You can post images up onto this website, and basically it goes into a big community of other nature lovers who will quite quickly actually jump onto the photos as they come up and help provide identifications for them if you don't know what they are already. So the system already has a image matching capability where you upload a picture of, say, a sea star. It'll go through its database of images that are already uploaded into the website, compare it to ones from nearby where you've taken the photo, and try and give you suggestions as to what it might be. From there, it goes up, and various users, such as myself, will get alerts if certain animals are posted, and are able to then go in and have a look at what you may have found and provide, if possible, a better identification. With this website, we've set up a project within it called the Fantastic Beasts of the Indian Ocean Territories, where we have uploaded our team's photos, but we currently have uploaded 115 species that we have photographed during this short field trip, over 146 observations across both Christmas and Cocos Keeling Islands. We're looking at expanding this out to the general public, both local on the island as well as visitors, tourists from Australia or across the globe, so they can also contribute to building up a photo library of the animals found on and around these amazing islands.
1: It sounds like the campaign is like a real life Pokemon, like go to catch them all.
0: Definitely, definitely. And this all has a very serious scientific backing to it. So as scientists, we're screaming out for data about where animals are found. It's not just the endangered species we need to know about. Species that people think are common aren't always that common. And sometimes the most common things are the ones that are lacking the most information because people just assume everybody knows about it.
1: What happens next? You mentioned that you were expecting to probably get some new data and find some new species.

0: like I said, whether they're known from, say, Indonesia or mainland Australia already is yet to be determined.
1: The actual data gathering itself now has wrapped up, but there's still more to come.
0: Yeah, so like I said, it was a bit of a scouting expedition. I've not worked on the islands. I've visited once as a tourist, but now we've got made some contacts in with the new marine parks divisions on the islands. Now there's a relatively new marine park in the area. With the idea is like, can we work with parks to do more? What information do they need, and how can we help? We'd be certainly very keen to go back and do more work there.
2: That's Dr. Andrew Hosey speaking to Kimberly Putland about the Fantastic Beasts of the Indian Ocean Territories project and almost 200 photos uploaded already to iNaturalist. You can look at them yourself, contribute, learn more, and also be part of the iNaturalist community by contributing your photographs to have greater scientific knowledge about where animals are living. Remarkable project, and Andrew Hosey pretty happy to have finally been able to visit the Cocos Keeling and Christmas Islands.

0: Some news just through from the WA Health Department, and they've confirmed that an adult who contracted Murray Valley encephalitis has died after travelling in the West Kimberley. They were exposed to infected mosquitoes and they've subsequently died after contracting MVE. There's no vaccine for the disease. The only way to prevent infection is to avoid being bitten. So make sure you don't get bitten by mosquitoes. That person has died from contracting MVE while travelling in the West Kimberley. After 10 o'clock, Matt Francis will be with you on ABC Radio. Hello, Matt.
1: Morning, Vanessa. Happy First Responder Day.
0: Tell me more about what this day is.
1: Yeah, well, First Responder Day has been... it's quite young. It's only been running for 7 years, and it's really just an opportunity, a national day, to recognise the police officers, the paramedics, the firefighters, the SES, basically anyone who's considered the first responder, the first people onto a dangerous emergency call.
0: So First Responders Day today, you'll be exploring more about that topic after 10 o'clock and so much more.
1: So much more.
0: Thanks, Matt. 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
5: ABC News, good morning, I'm Garrett Mundy. The Prime Minister, Anthony Albanese, says he's very worried about the human and economic impact of escalating war in the Middle East. The United States has launched what it called self-defense strikes against Iran after the downing of an American military helicopter and unjustified Iranian aggression. Mr. Albanese says it's a volatile situation and he's already been given two security briefings this morning.
6: We're very worried both about the human impact, of course, that comes with war, but also the economic impact that is having a massive effect on the global economy will get worse rather than better.
5: A Northern Ireland politician says calls for calm from authorities have fallen on deaf ears as anti-immigration protesters cause chaos on the streets of the capital, Belfast. Demonstrators have set fire to cars, bins and homes hours after a brutal alleged knife attack, which resulted in a 30-year-old man being charged with attempted murder. MLA for Belfast North, Nuala McAllister, says authorities knew the unrest was coming as messages encouraging the actions spread across group chats and social media.
7: Myself as political leaders stood with other political leaders and the Chief Constable of the Police Service here in Northern Ireland to appeal for calm. But it appears that that has fallen on deaf ears and people have used this now as an opportunity to whip up tensions and destroy their very own communities.
5: The WA government says it's asked accounting firm KPMG for assurances it hasn't misused government data. The firm's CEO and chief operating officer have both resigned in recent weeks after KPMG admitted to mishandling an internal whistleblower's allegations. They had claimed client documents were being inappropriately shared internally. In Parliament late yesterday, Cabinet Minister Matthew Swinburne revealed the state government has at least 38 contracts with the firm, worth more than $39 million. He says the Department of Treasury and Finance is reviewing those contracts and speaking with other jurisdictions to decide the best way forward. The Federal Transport Minister says she expects flight activity to ramp up at Sydney's newest airport in the years following its opening. The first commercial passenger flight will take off from the new terminal on the 25th of October, bound for the Gold Coast. Freight movements will begin next month and the airport will start operating around the clock later this year. Minister Catherine King says there'll be a slow build-up of services and nearby residents will eventually notice a difference.
8: We've taken a lot of time and effort to try and get the flight paths right and really work as much as we can with the local community, bearing in mind an airport is, by its very nature, going to have aircraft noise around it as well.
5: Tensions are rising between Vanuatu and France as the two nations negotiate a sovereignty dispute over the uninhabited islands Matthew and Hunter. The French recognise the islands as part of New Caledonia and have maritime rights over their vast exclusive economic zone. But Vanuatu claims them as part of the Tafia province, citing deep cultural ties. Former Prime Minister Sato Kilman says the islands might hold valuable minerals that could benefit Vanuatu's economy.
9: The biggest plus will be knowing that the two islands are ours. Now, what we can find underneath or in the sea, we believe that